0: try and fix it. They've called on governments to step with the funding transit needed to help BC Transit. The union has agreed to halt an overtime ban until October 5th to give BC Transit an opportunity to resolve the issues. A BC Conservative government would invest in a more proactive approach to forest management. Leader Lorne Dirksen says BC can't afford the damage that fires create anymore.
1: It is measured in choked smoke hanging over our valleys, killing our tourism, devastating our wineries, threatening our health, and destroying our timber supply. The current approach treats these catastrophic fires as inevitable, that we can only react to them after the alarm sounds. And I absolutely, fully reject that completely.
0: The plan would create a dedicated fund to invest in early detection and prevention technologies. A re-elected NDP government would cap the profits of the big five grocery chains on staples. Leader David Eby wants to use bodies already in place to make sure farmers get a fair return, to include their mandate to protect consumers as well.
2: But the system that we have in the province is set up to respond to a different problem. It was set up to protect farmers. The problem that we face today is that it's actually the shoppers, it's the grocery shoppers, it's the families that need that protection. If we looked at the price of the basics and said, okay, well, they seem to be rising in line with inflation, you know, there's not a lot we can do about that, then that would be one thing. But actually, we're looking at the basics and they're increasing beyond the price of inflation. And so that's where we say, okay, we're going to step in. And for the basics for families, we're going to cap the profits.
0: Eby says the big grocery store chains are bringing up big profits while consumers are struggling. BC Greens came out with their platform on AI today. Leader Emily Lowen spoke to the protest scheduled for tomorrow in Vancouver about data centers and also the evolving technology.
3: The BC Greens would immediately put a moratorium on the construction of AI data centers until a detailed public interest audit is developed and an appropriate regulatory regime is implemented. And first, you know, we need to do that kind of a risk assessment to evaluate whether or not we can stretch our hydro resources in this direction, whether these technologies can be effectively regulated once operational. We need to create an independent AI oversight commission so new AI is properly tested for safety and regulated before it's actually used in BC.
0: A man who defaced a historic downtown Victoria synagogue with hateful statements has been sentenced to 8 months in jail. A BC provincial court judge's ruling released this week says Arthur Roberts pled guilty to mischief and uttering threats after he admitted to defacing the synagogue in August of last year. Judge found Roberts committed a hate crime by intending to expose Jewish people to a hateful message upon entering their place of worship. A landslide struck a waterfront condominium complex in Campbell River this morning, sending debris into the property's parking area and prompting an early morning response from the fire department. The slide was reported just after 6 near the condo complex at 350 South Island Highway. The city of Campbell River says no evacuation was required and no injuries were reported. New stats compiled by Destination Greater Victoria show the region's visitor economy is continuing to have a big year and is on pace to potentially match 2025, one of the region's best years ever. Key first quarter stats for 2026 saw increases over the same period last year in occupancy up 3.5%, average daily room rate up 6.9%, and revenue available per room up 10.6%. Sports coming up.
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0: CFL underway. Friday Night Football is in Ottawa. Red Blacks are leading Hamilton 16-10. That's in the second quarter right now. Tomorrow, you can hear CFL football right here on CFAX 1070 as the BC Lions travel to Toronto to take on the Argos. Argos will be out their quarterback, Chad Kelly. Pre-game here on CFAX is at 11, the kickoff at noon. The Lions have won 7 of their last 8, including 2 in a row. The Seahawks, meanwhile, ruled out running back Jadarian Price for their game on Sunday against the Chargers. Coach Mike McDonald says he re-aggravated his chest injury on Wednesday. Victoria Royals back in action tonight in the WHL. They host Swift Current. That's a 7 o'clock puck drop. There are a couple of local games in the Vancouver Island Junior Hockey League tonight, including Oceanside at Saanich at 6:30, Victoria visiting Peninsula at 7:30. The Grizzlies entertain Okotoks tomorrow night. That's a 6 o'clock start. Meanwhile, in the NHL, these games are in progress in the second period. Washington leading Carolina by a score of 3-0. The Rangers lead Detroit 1-0, and they're about to drop the puck in Winnipeg with the Boston Bruins in town. Pacific FC will try to make it 2 in a row on the road in Quebec City on Sunday afternoon, and the West Shore Rebels are back home tomorrow, 7 o'clock clash with the Vancouver Island Raiders at Starlight Stadium. I'm Steve Young, Island News Now.
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11: Good afternoon, Victoria. Thank you so much for being here today. Despite the increasing cloudiness in the forecast for the evening, it looks like it should clear tomorrow, leading into, I gotta say, not a bad looking weekend.
12: Yeah, I mean, I don't know what the weather is doing out there. I don't know if it's summer, if it's autumn.
11: Welcome to Victoria.
12: Yes.
11: Yes. We don't have four seasons. We have like 12.
12: Yeah, for sure. You just have to continuously bring a t-shirt and a rain jacket with you everywhere.
11: Yes, absolutely. And at some point in time, it becomes a rain jacket or a snow jacket. But
12: yeah.
11: But that's increasingly rare around these parts. But before we get into this any further, let's do this.
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11: You want your 5 o'clock code word for the Great Grocery Giveaway for Thrifty Foods. 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And the word for the 5 o'clock hour is... She's looking at me in suspense because she doesn't know the word.
12: I don't know the word.
11: It's grocery.
12: Grocery. Okay. Yes. I suppose I should have predicted that.
11: Right.
12: You know, thrifty, foods, grocery.
11: Uh-oh. We just gave you three of the four words of this program.
12: We did.
11: So,
12: was I not meant to?
11: No. I love helping out the listeners as I can.
12: Great.
11: Because you can enter any of the words you heard today at CFAX1070.com. Before 7 p.m. tonight.
12: That's so
11: great. Perhaps if you have a long drive, more than an hour, you don't have time to pull over and do it. Don't worry. Just if you can remember what it is.
12: Exactly. And if you're thinking, oh, I have to, it's the weekend, I have to do a grocery shop, where could I go? Thrifty Foods Grocery.
11: Look, it's almost like it's a plan or something.
12: Oh, my, yeah. I love it when a plan comes together.
11: So grocery is your 5 o'clock code word for the Great Grocery Giveaway from Thrifty Foods. 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Ryan and Lisa on Monday will pull one of those names, and perhaps it'll be you.
12: Yes, best of luck. No. I know I would love a voucher to Thrifty Foods. My goodness, that would be fantastic.
11: Right? I mean, $2,000, you can buy a lot of all sorts with that.
12: Oh, yeah. Yeah, and I mean, it's soup season. And
11: yes.
12: Oh, my God. I would throw every single vegetable in that place into the basket. I'm jealous.
11: All the vegetables. You have a favorite?
12: Oh, I mean... I don't want to be stereotypical here, Josh.
11: No, please do. But,
12: I mean, you can't. Oh, I feel awful saying it. You cannot go wrong with the potato.
11: No,
12: I mean,
11: you cannot go wrong with the potato.
12: I know, and I mean, it is stereotypical of me to say that, but mm-hmm. I mean, the Irish love it for a reason. It's so versatile. You can put it in a soup.
11: Yeah.
12: You can roast it.
11: Mm-hmm.
12: You can stir fry. You can go in a curry. It can go in anything.
11: I'm going to take it one step further then.
12: Mm-hmm.
11: What's the best way to have a potato?
12: Oh, my God.
11: Yeah, pick your favorite child.
12: Oh, my God, yeah. Josh. This is not what I was expecting.
11: Well, I mean, I per- For one, I really like I'm torn between a well-baked potato that could be nice and fluffy inside, right? Mm-hmm. Or one that's been, diced and fried very well so that it's got a crispy exterior, but it's almost baked potato-like on the inside. That's me torn. You?
12: That's a good one. Yeah, baked potato is such a, because it's like, it's such a go-to dinner as well, you know? But right. I think I love it in a soup.
11: Okay.
12: I love a potato and leek soup or a roast potato. I don't think you can beat either. It's
11: no.
12: So good.
11: Yeah. Yeah. Especially one maybe, coated in your favorite, most flavorful fat.
12: Yeah, well, I'm a vegetarian, but...
11: Indeed. Well, if your favorite fat happens to be, vegetable oil, then
12: I think I genuinely don't think you can go wrong with a vegetable oil. And
11: even
12: potatoes.
11: Like a nice oil, olive or avocado or something.
12: Olive oil and then like rosemary and thyme and it's just so good. Yeah, love a potato. I know it sounds so stereotypical of me, but I mean, it is the best vegetable.
11: I would agree with you. And maybe that's like... my Irish root showing.
12: Maybe.
11: So, yeah, there you go.
12: I knew there was a reason we got along so well.
11: Fantastic. Before we spend the whole day talking potatoes, we should spend a moment on the traffic and weather report, Koch.
12: We should indeed. Yes, it is getting a little bit more relaxed out there on the roads. For example, if you are heading to downtown, if you are heading from downtown Victoria to Langford, that journey has dropped from around 40 minutes down to just over 30. There is still quite a bit of congestion on the Trans-Canada Highway just north of Mackenzie. And then in Saanich Corr, still some heavy traffic just after Uptown. And then in downtown, there is some sluggish movement on Blanchard as well. And going on to 4th Street, there is a little bit of traffic there as well. And then in weather, it is going to become increasingly cloudy this evening with fog patches as well developing in the Greater Victoria area. It's also going to get quite chilly this evening. Temperatures are going to drop to a low of 11 degrees, feeling that fall air. And then in the Souk area, there will be patches of rain this evening also. I'm Koch Cadden on CFAX 1070. If it's happening, it's here.
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16: Touchdown Kelowna was a success in many areas, except one, on the field, where the BC Lions lost to the Calgary Stampeders by 7. However, the event itself, well, the optics of it looked good, and everybody there had a great time, but there's still logistical issues, and that's understandable, given it was the first time the Lions were hosting an event at the Apple Bowl, a temporary facility that was seating 20,000 people. They get to do it all over again this Saturday when the Edmonton Elks pay a visit to the Okanagan. The Elks come into Kelowna with a 3-0 record. The Lions, by the way, at 0-3. Tough to say it's a must-win this early in the season, but guess what? Probably is a must-win. We'll see what happens Saturday at the Apple Bowl in Kelowna. For the Lions Huddle, I'm Bob the Moj Marjanovic.
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11: Municipal election campaigns continue to ramp up across Greater Victoria, even as the provincial campaign dominates much of the political conversation at the local level. Electoral organizations are lining up their candidates. Major community groups are issuing endorsements, and voters are beginning to sort through what could be potentially very crowded ballots at the same time. I've noticed a rather interesting thing that the BC Greens have been doing for their campaign strategy, at least from my purview, that pairs major policy announcements with candidates who bring significant expertise to those files. As always, on a Friday, Camosun College political science instructor Dan Reeve joins us to help make sense of it all. Dan, welcome back, sir.
24: Always a pleasure to be here.
11: And so perhaps we can start with the local stuff and graduate to provincial, hey?
24: We'll see how that works.
11: All right. So people hear the terms slate and electoral organization and civic party used almost interchangeably, but what role do these organizations actually play in municipal elections?
24: Yeah, I think there's a couple of distinctions here. So, and it's hard because people will use, even people who are part of a group or an organization will use the terms interchangeably. Mm-hmm. We won't get into the definitions too much, but I think what we're talking about here is a range of possibilities. So sometimes you have candidates who are running independently, but they'll do like a shared mail out, which is basically in one mailer, you'll get an envelope and it'll have the candidate's profile for, say, five or six municipal councillors and then a mayoral candidate. That's not a slate. That's just a mailer. That's kind of your loosest affiliation.
11: It's kind of pooling cash.
24: Yeah, and also, so I think it subtly suggests, like, hey, we're willing to pool our resources, and this kind of suggests to you that we see ourselves as aligned in some way. We're not a party. We're not even a slate. But by sharing resources and sharing the funding, we're kind of signaling to you that if you like a couple of us, maybe you should like the rest of us. Sure. So that's kind of like the softest version, and you will see that if you know, the problem is, will you open the envelope, I guess is the yeah, challenge.
11: That's the question. Yeah.
24: And then you see kind of the other range where there's actually a party. Now, we don't typically see that on the South Island, but where you have like a clear political organization that has not always a ton of infrastructure, but some infrastructure in terms of a shared campaign, shared messaging, shared colors, shame, like everything you'd expect from a provincial or federal campaign,
11: sure.
24: but only on a municipal level. And so that allows a simpler, like a provincial or federal campaign, that allows like a simpler, clearer message. Like in Vancouver, there are, for the city of Vancouver, there are major parties that are running. Now, there are also independents and there are also other things,
11: mm-hmm.
24: but like, it's a clear organization in terms of the structure and design. And because, frankly, the city council in Vancouver is bigger, parties maybe start making more sense when you're talking about a larger chamber and whatnot. But in any case, that's kind of the other extreme. What we've seen here on the South Island is some slates, which I would say is closer to a party but not as affiliated. Like, on Saanich, there's a clear slate running, and council, there's five of them, which is a majority.
11: Yeah, the Save Our Saanich.
24: Yeah, which maybe at some point we can talk about. There's also seemingly a slate running in Langford where there's clearly a group who are aligned, who are, you know, working together to, and on the one hand, like, from the logic of a campaign where there is many, many choices and many different colors of signs and all these things, like a slate provides clarity and it provides this kind of simplicity that some voters will appeal to because it allows them to simplify their choices. On the other hand, and I think this is one of the things that's interesting about like municipal politics, and frankly, one of the better things about municipal politics mm-hmm. is because the councils typically are smaller, like say Victoria is nine, including the mayor, mm-hmm. Is that you can have people that you vote in, but you don't expect them to always sing to the same song. In fact, you expect them to explore every major challenge and every major discussion and debate without the overarching pressure of some slate or party structure. And that can allow councillors to be more independent. Like they might have voting tendencies. They might, you know, tend to vote, you know, in threes and fours on certain issues. But if one councillor is like, hey, I don't want to, you know, I disagree with you on this issue, they're allowed to. No one else in that kind of, on that side of the council is going to be upset that on this issue you said, hey, I'm going to vote no, or I'm going to rethink of that before I vote yes.
11: Yeah, there's not like a slate whip or anything in the council chambers.
24: Exactly.
11: Yeah.
24: And I think that allows for an expectation from the public that each, in an ideal world, each councillor comes to each major session where there's, you know, debates about zoning or bylaws or spending for like resources like rec centers, and they're coming in having done their own homework with their own ideas and their own position, and then there's meaningful discussion. It also means that when there's like this kind of diversity on council in terms of there's not one slate that's just dominating, is it stops the us versus them. And even if you vote against someone in one bill, you probably, the tone of which you do so, it tends to be respectful, because while you might disagree on this particular proposition or zoning or who knows what, the next time you may be seeking that person's, you might be lobbying them to be like, hey, can I bring you over on the next issue that's in the same council meeting, so that the discourse you're going to have about disagreement tends to be more adult, less, I mean, and again, this is an ideal world. This doesn't always happen.
11: Mm-hmm.
24: But the goal is that like the discussions and debate and the disagreements are disagreements. They're not personal. They're not vindictive. They're not there to score political points in any sense that we would see on, say, the federal stage in terms of jockeying and positioning. Mm-hmm. It's more just like, hey, on this one I disagree, and okay, and you disagree, and that's fine. And then on the next point, let's see if I can bring you over to my side. And then the next point after that, maybe you'll be needing to bring me over to your side. And like, to me, that's the best thing you can say about municipal politics, is that this discourse, and again, tends to be more civilized in council, if you've ever been to council meetings, and that the divisions, while there will be some, and some of them will be more consistent, they're not permanent and etched in stone.
11: From the perspective of a voter, is knowing a candidate's organizational affiliation a useful piece of information? Or is there a danger of voters relying too heavily on those labels?
24: Yeah, it's one of those things that, you know, use with caution. It can be informative. It can give you a shortcut, but also be wary of those shortcuts. Mm-hmm. It's going to be tempting to use those shortcuts, but I would say really look at each individual candidate and what they're bringing to the table, the experiences they have, the perspective they have, and if you really want to, if they're already an elected counselor, what they've voted on in the past.
11: We're speaking with Dan Reeve, political science instructor at Camosun College. When we come back from the break in Koch Gadden's Traffic and Weather Report, several influential organizations have already begun endorsing candidates. Do these endorsements actually matter? And should voters use them as a shortcut when making up their mind? We'll explore that when we come back from Koch's Traffic and Weather Report.
12: Thanks, Josh. I am back with the traffic and weather. Thank you for bearing with me there for that minor technical detail this Friday afternoon. Yes, going into the weekend, the roads are not as bad as expected. There is some congestion on the Trans-Canada Highway. It does free up pretty much after Victoria General Hospital. But be wary, there is some pockets of construction that are making the congestion worse on that journey if you're going out towards Langford. That journey now taking just around 35 minutes at the moment. That is compounded by the heavy traffic we're seeing on the Mackenzie Avenue going onto the Trans-Canada Highway there. Elsewhere, there is still some congestion around Saanich Corr, particularly in the uptown area. And then going towards Saanichton, there's some traffic on the way up there, particularly just around Elk Lake. And then in terms of weather, it is getting increasingly cloudy right now as we head into the evening. Temperatures are expected to drop to a low of 11 degrees tonight. Meanwhile, in the Souk area, there is about a 40% chance of showers this evening, as well as some wind, southeast, 20 kilometers an hour, and that will become light near midnight. Also, some fog patches developing overnight there also. And that is your traffic and weather update. I'm Koch Cadden on CFAX 1070. If it's happening, it's here.
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2: 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BC man has been sentenced for hateful messages written on a historic synagogue in Victoria downtown in August of last year. Arthur Roberts pled guilty to defacing the oldest continually operating synagogue on the west coast of North America. He's been sentenced to 8 months in jail for the messages that describe Jewish people as evil monsters and child murderers. The judge found Roberts committed a hate crime by intending to expose Jewish people to a hateful message when they entered their place of worship. Seven of the world's wealthiest industrialized nations are trying to wrestle down surging oil prices. G7 nations have agreed to release 100 million barrels of oil and fuel products in the coming weeks. Canada is a net exporter of oil and is the only G7 country without a strategic oil reserves, but has previously pledged to help by increasing production. I'm Steve Young, Island News Now.
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6: As we go into our dueling campaigns for dueling elections, the municipal campaign is also seeing endorsements beginning to roll in from influential organizations. We often hear from the Victoria Labor Council, mm-hmm. as they put out their list of endorsements, and they have done so again this time. Mm-hmm. We're also now hearing from the Victoria Firefighters Association, who for the first time, and they say in ever for them, they have endorsed candidates who are going to support the needs of firefighters going forward, at least in their estimation. So for candidates, endorsements can provide credibility and visibility, but for voters, they can offer additional information, but they may also raise questions about how much weight those endorsements actually deserve. Dan Reeve, political science instructor at Camosun College, thank you for sticking around for this segment. I guess when you look at endorsements, historically, how much influence do they actually have in local elections?
7: Yeah, it's a great question. It kind of depends on who's the endorsement and who's the audience.
6: Sure.
7: You know, the Labor Council has been doing endorsements for a long time, and it has a large membership of union members, and I'm sure that they're going to get an email to say, hey, we're recommending these candidates in these ridings based on the evaluations we've made of their policies. Usually a questionnaire is given out to all the candidates. The Labor Council would review it, and then based on their responses, provide a series of recommendations. So that's, you know, and they are one among any number of organizations that will do that. It's the story of the firefighters doing a recommendation mm-hmm. is interesting because the fire chief came out basically at the same time. And while there's six criteria which the firefighters are saying that they're basing their criteria on, some of the information that they've provided in terms of who they're endorsing and why, the fire chief immediately came out and said, well, there's a lot of misinformation going on about the number of calls to people in distress and various other issues. A little digging around town from some people who I know, and really interesting thing happened in the, apparently, this is what I've heard, this is not, I'm not breaking news here, mm-hmm. but that there's certain political direction, let's call it, in the firehouse has taken over, and they are supporting, from my political science point of view, the more conservative candidates who are running in the election. And from what I gather, that would make sense given the direction and emphasis of the people leading that request that the firefighters get involved with politics. And it's interesting, too, because traditionally, well, they're not acting as like a union. They're not part of this. They're acting as a fire station. And it's one of those interesting things because there's a lot of credibility. You say firefighter and all of a sudden like people are like, well, they save lives and puppies. And by the way, they do lots of positive things. And I think any candidate would say, yeah, there's lots of good things. But if you look a little more granularly at some of the ways that they're evaluating the candidates, it gets a little more into like traditional kind of left-right politics, which is not something you traditionally expect from endorsements on municipal candidates. Usually there's a clear set of priorities. It's an interesting issue. But maybe we can step back to the wider sense of what an endorsement is.
6: Yes.
7: And does it matter? I think who the endorsement is from and who the directed audience is for, right? Sure. Like, I saw an endorsement for a local councillor. I live in Victoria, and it was from one of a former cabinet minister. And I won't say who. It doesn't matter.
6: Sure.
7: And I thought, when I saw that, I thought that's interesting because that speaks to me of kind of the audience he's seeking to attract. And it's interesting because it's sometimes endorsements come from like community leaders, various could be religious groups, could be like any number of sort of, you know, not strictly speaking political organizations, you know, ball leagues, soccer leagues, whatever. And then

0: And there are ones that are more like clearly partisan or kind of political in that kind of partisan capital P sense. And that recommendation was one of them. And I think that's in part because it provides more clarity. Now, if the person has esteem with the people where it's landing, I think that'll help the counselor candidate. Now, some people who will see that endorsement will also run away. Like, the problem with that sort of, you know, branded endorsement, if you will, is that the people who don't like that brand will also know that that's not one of their people. Like, that's not someone they want to see endorsed. And so that is like the double edge of an endorsement. But generally speaking, you're trying, especially if you're a new counselor candidate, you're trying to raise your profile. You're trying to say that important people know who you are and validate your efforts.
1: Is there a risk that voters see an endorsement, whether it's positive or negatively viewed?
0: Yeah.
1: But they see an endorsement and decide that they no longer need to do their own research on a candidate.
0: I mean, yeah, that's it. You know, Johnny said they're good enough for me. So,
1: yes.
0: Hey, I'll just let Johnny decide my ballot. No,
1: well, because there's people that will see like, well, the Victoria Labor Council says this. Mark,
0: yeah.
1: Mark, and just walk away. So
0: yeah.
1: You know nothing about the people on the list.
0: Yeah.
1: You said that? Nope, not for me.
0: Yeah. And look, all like endorsements and like look at the criteria that the endorsement is coming from. Look at the the problem is that if you want a high quality vote, and this is going to be a shocking newsflash, maybe you have to do a little legwork. Like if you want to really put your thought in your, like if you want to feel when you've marked your ballot, who wins or who loses, that's not actually the important part. But you as an individual citizen, if you want to feel like, hey, you know what? I've put some thought into it. I've actually done a little homework. I've actually sought the candidates, say, in an all candidates debate. I've actually done more than just sat at my computer and let it scroll through. Then I think like that's really the goal. The goal is it's nice to be on the winning side. But the goal is not to pick winners. It's not a betting contest. The goal is to make a choice that best matches your views and values. And to me, that takes a little bit of doing your homework, a little bit of putting in some time. And honestly, like if you think of all the sacrifices over all the generations to have a free, fair, and open democracy, and I get, by the way, that our democracy is not perfectly excellent, but in globally speaking, it's pretty great.
1: Yeah.
0: Then it's a small sacrifice to say, hey, maybe can you spend an hour or 2 hours doing some homework and actually trying to make it work. Lots of people have sacrificed lots more. Even those people who are volunteering on the campaigns, any campaign, they're putting in lots more time. I think it's really, if you want a quality vote, then it's simple. Put in a little bit of work.
2: Do you think voters are more likely to do that background research and homework for municipal and local elections rather than for the provincial ones? Because, I mean, you could see that someone you respect, an organisation like the firefighters, whatever, maybe they'll go behind David Eby or something like that, and you'd be like, great, that's fine. It's not really going to impact my doorstep too much. Or do you think it's the opposite?
0: Yeah, that's a great question. I think that it just comes down to, you know, putting in a little bit of time. I think the thing that's great about municipal elections is that you can vote for an array of candidates. You don't have to be positioned one way or another. You can look at the candidates individually, and sometimes you can think simply, what would be a good mix? Like, honestly, Jeff Young, God bless him, he was a city councillor in Victoria for a long time.
1: A long time.
0: And he was kind of like a fiscal conservative, like social moderate fiscal conservative. And I think that the part of the reason he always got on council is that a lot of progressive voters were like, his policies don't actually perfectly align with me. But, you know, we should have someone on the team who's going to have this perspective.
1: Sure.
0: And the thing about Young is that he often disagreed with council, he was willing to work with them. And to me, I always felt like, hey, fair enough.
2: And that mix match is kind of the best way politics should be. It's kind of like the dream scenario where everyone gets their views somewhat represented. Whereas at the provincial level, I think in politics in general, you just see this back and forth win-lose situation.
0: Yeah, it doesn't have to be like that. I know we can get into this more after the break.
1: Absolutely. Dan Reeve, political science instructor from Camosun College, sticking around to continue the conversation after traffic and weather with Koch.
2: Thanks, Josh. Yes, on my last traffic and weather for this Friday afternoon, I'm just looking at the roads here, and things have cleared up significantly on the roads in downtown Victoria. There is still a little bit of congestion there on the Mackenzie Avenue going on to Trans-Canada Highway, but overall pretty free moving traffic in the downtown Victoria area if you are looking to do anything this weekend. And apart from that, we are seeing a little bit of congestion on the Path Bay Highway, nothing too major either. And then in weather this evening, it is getting quite autumnal out there, as it's pretty overcast even right now, and some increasing cloud is set to continue later, with some showers, around 30% of showers in the Souk area later this evening. Temperatures across the board are expected to drop to a low of 11 degrees tonight from the 17 we felt earlier, and fog patches will also develop overnight. I'm Cáit Cadden on CFAX 1070. If it's happening, it's here.
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1: Continuing our political conversation, as we do most weeks, with Dan Reeve, political science instructor at Camosun College. Now, Dan, while much of the provincial race has been framed around the NDP and the Conservatives, the BC Greens, it does appear, are really working hard to carve out their own space. And I don't know if anybody else has picked up on this or not, but there seems to me, in my estimation, a rather notable strategy of pairing policy announcements with candidates who have significant professional credibility on those issues. On Monday, we heard their childcare platform laid out as they introduced the candidate that is the current president of the Greater Victoria Teachers Association, longtime educator Carolyn Howe. And then just yesterday, we heard them release their toxic drug policy while announcing a candidate that is the former chief coroner of the province, Lisa Lapointe. So I guess I'll just start with this. What do you make of this apparent strategy of the Greens of linking major policy announcements with candidates whose backgrounds reinforce those policy messages?
0: Yeah, I mean, it's actually not like a novel or new strategy. This is an old political technique, and when executed well, and maybe we'll see if it's executed well.
1: Yeah,
0: it reinforces the, like, because the hard part of this campaign is about political oxygen, getting people's attention, getting the space online, on radio, wherever, to kind of make a dent. And this is doubly so for the Greens. So they're trying to basically, A, I think, introduce these candidates, B, say that these candidates represent the message that will be delivered, and in some subtext, kind of through them, that I assume that they would be the sort of the head person for this thing should they be elected. And then, and lastly, it's a way to kind of break through and say, we are more than just about environmentalism. We are a broader party that represents a variety of issues, and these candidates are kind of broadening the possibilities of how you potential voters might see the Greens. What's interesting too is that this is something that the federal Greens did a while back, which is they're putting their eggs really in the South Island basket. Like I know they have candidates around the province, and there's higher profile candidates in Vancouver too, but it seems to me like they're really going after the South Island. They're trying to build a foundation. I guess they think that this is the place to start, and they're trying to kind of break their way in and see if they can create three-way races where maybe they can sneak up the middle. These ridings are all traditionally, well, with Saanich south in the islands excluded, pretty strong NDP turf. So it is going to be a question of, like, which brand will be able to kind of push to the front. I think in the short, like in the short term, in terms of getting winning the news cycle for the day, it's a good strategy in terms of local politics. I think that the hard part is, I think that the campaign, this provincial campaign, is going to be, in terms of, usually when we think about provincial campaigns, we kind of think of it over a month, and each week kind of builds up to the next. But because we have these overlapping municipal and provincial campaigns, and I think that this time frame for, like, when it matters, I think that the last 10 days, and really, like, in some ways, the election really begins the day after the municipal election.
1: And yeah, that's that final week.
0: And that's almost always how it is. But I think it's more so in this election, because now finally it's really just going to be about this issue, this party, these parties, these choices. So You know, I've been thinking about what issues are going to be the defining issues of this provincial election. And, well, I think that there's a number you can point to and kind of say these are all going to definitely part of the conversation, whether it's managing healthcare, bringing in doctors, or housing or affordability or any of those issues, sovereignty, whatever. You know, there are all a bunch of issues floating out, but there's no one defining question yet.
1: Sure.
0: And I'm kind of, in the back of my mind, I'm kind of waiting for the defining kind of questions to arise. And part of the challenge for all the parties is that because we have these overlapping elections, it's going to be hard to kind of create that thing until the space has been cleared. Now, that being said, Trump does something outrageous, which, by the way, is well within the realm of possibility.
1: Yeah.
0: Then there's the issue. You know, and that will cut through everything. But so far, we haven't seen that. So I think that the Greens are playing out a well-executed strategy. They have a strategy, which is smart. Like, mm-hmm. I haven't always, you know, more, I guess, with federal Green policy, I haven't always seen a clear, like, election strategy.
1: Sure.
0: Where I can go, yeah, okay, here's clearly a rollout plan where we talk about this person on this day with this issue, and then 2 days later, we have a new person with a new issue in this riding. Like there's a plan, which, you know, in past elections, you couldn't always say. So I think that part is interesting.
1: Now, I'm glad you brought up Trump, mm-hmm. because so far, he's been the centerpiece in the NDP's campaign strategy. What are we going to do in reaction to Trump? Mm-hmm. And, of course, aligning the conservatives with Trump.
0: Right.
1: And I have to say, that seems to be more or less all they've said so far. Is right. Either we got to do stuff to combat what he's doing, and how dare you be aligned with him, conservatives.
0: Right.
1: They are sleeping on the Greens and Center BC, in my estimation. What do you think?
0: Well, I think it's one of those fickle things that strategy would have played much better a month ago. Part of the world we live in and part of this election call is, like, you have to respond to now. Even though Trump is an ongoing concern, and like, you step back in terms of BC's economic and, you know, employability and all that stuff, trade policy matters, sure. But right now, right at this political moment, mm-hmm. not so much. And like a month ago, Josh, when we were here, that was right at the center. Like, there was no need to forcibly bring up Trump. It was like, what can we talk about that wasn't about Trump and trade policy? The challenge is that, like, well, Trump will inevitably impact our Canada and British Columbia's relations with the economy, trade, forestry. Like, there's a whole long list, and we've talked at length.
1: Yes.
0: His particular focus right now doesn't seem to be interested in trade talks with Canada. And because of that, like, that issue is falling hollow, at least in terms of it's not resonating right now. That doesn't mean that many British Columbians still dislike Trump and dislike what he's done. But is that the issue? Unless something changes, that's seemingly not going to be the issue. And I think the NDP will need to adapt because, well, it is a side issue. Right now, it's not one of the main ones.
1: I don't know about you, but to me, it really does look like they had their whole campaign strategy set on Finley winning that by-election and then going up against, almost like mano a mano, the leader in the House, you have a seat now, boom, here's your election, keep your seat, I dare you. But it sounds like not even the NDP were prepared for the snap election that was called.
0: Yeah, it's just ironic that, like, everyone was caught short.
1: Yes.
0: And I think that in some ways, it's equaled the playing field. Like, mm-hmm. I mean, there was lots of smoke when the election was coming, and we were talking about it weeks in advance. Yes. Like, it wasn't a complete surprise to anyone who was kind of watching these stuff, and all the major parties would definitely be watching this stuff. But in some ways, like, the reality with the politics we live in is that it's really about the present, which is also why, like, I'm not sure we have the defining issue yet. I know that there's a bunch of contenders, but what that one is, I think we have to wait and see.
1: Dan Reeve, political science instructor at Camosun College. I always appreciate the conversation, sir.
0: Always a pleasure.
1: All right, before we wrap up for the weekend, I do want to give you your 6 o'clock code word for the great grocery giveaway. 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And the word for today, for the 6 o'clock hour, is meat.
2: Meat.
1: M-E-A-T. Mm-mm, good, unless you're a vegetarian.
2: Exactly. Okay. So we've had quite a few today. I feel like they all led to each other. So Thrifty, foods, grocery, and meat.
1: There you go. Meat is your 6 o'clock code word for the great grocery giveaway. Enter it in any of the other code words at CFAX1070.com before 6:59 tonight. Right out of time for today's program, but we still have some time for the song of the day. And I thought for the song of the day today, we might go back and wish a very happy 75th birthday to Gordon Sumner.
2: I have no idea who you're talking about.
1: Well, what if I called him Sting?
2: Oh, well, I mean, Everybody knows that name.
1: Everybody knows Sting. Happy 75th birthday, Sting. And perhaps for the song of the day, we'll go back to his 30th birthday back in 1981 when the Police released their fourth studio album, Ghost in the Machine, which produced a number of singles, including this one. Every little thing she does is magic to bring us to the weekend. Koch, thanks for being here.
2: Thank you for having me.
1: Stand by. Your CTV Vancouver Island News at 6 o'clock is coming up in just a moment. Have a fantastic evening. Stay safe, and we'll talk again on Monday.
2: Thanks. Have a great evening.

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2: It's a financial issue, but to lose 11 Thanksgiving turkeys, that's a loss for me of over $2,000.
3: Tonight, cougars target Oceanside Farms. More than 30 animals dead or injured, and farmers say help can't come soon enough.
4: Just the vastness of it.
5: They just assumed that we were enemies. We were born in Canada.
3: Honoring the 22,000 Japanese-Canadians who were uprooted from their homes during the Second World War and forced into camps. Plus, Adam finds out the story behind a birthday card that a family's been sending each other for more than 50 years. Later on the Sawatsky Sign-Off. Good evening. Thank you for joining us. Farmers in Oceanside say a cougar or cougars are wreaking havoc on their livestock. Multiple farmers say since late August, over 30 farm animals have been killed or badly injured in attacks. CTV's Andy Garland has the story and a warning. Some of the images in the story may be disturbing.
6: For the past month, farmers in the Oceanside area say this cougar has been preying on their livestock.
7: From August 31st until now, we've lost between five farms, we've lost just over 30 animals.
8: This is the scene I walked out to on Monday morning.
6: Jolly Acres Farm in Qualicum Beach lost their three geese that were their daughter's pet animals.
7: It was pretty upsetting because they were hand-raised geese that we bought for little girls.
6: The attack started at Willow Road Farm in Parksville, where they lost several turkeys and ducks.
2: It's not just a financial issue, but to lose 11 Thanksgiving turkeys, that's a loss for me of over $2,000.
6: They say their ordeal with the cougar lasted a few days and realized after their cat Cleo was also one of its victims.
2: I did discover the remains of our house cat who had been missing through the whole ordeal.
9: Some kind of attack.
6: Secret Garden Farm, just down the road from Jolly Acres, made a grim discovery a couple weeks ago that three of their sheep had been killed.
10: It's quite a scene. It's not a pleasant scene to experience. We immediately knew it was a cougar because we saw on our cameras in the barn.
6: They believe the problem cougar is a mother that is injured, teaching her two cubs to hunt livestock close to the town of Qualicum Beach.
10: And that's a dangerous situation.
7: We don't want to have an injured cougar walking around in pain.
6: The Oceanside farmers are banding together and say they want the BC Conservation Service to remove the cougars before someone gets hurt.
7: It's not our job to do that. Our job is to keep our animals as safe as we can, and that's what we're doing.
2: I can't be chasing this thing down, discharging a firearm within a residential community.
6: The BC Conservation Service tells CTV News it's aware and are monitoring the situation, adding it's the farmer's responsibility to protect their animals, and it has also shown no aggression towards people.
10: I think we don't really want to wait till it escalates to something like that.
8: We're in a residential area. It's a concern. It's hurt and it's killing.
6: BC Conservation Service adds it's also providing education and guidance to farmers on best practices to protect both livestock and wildlife. Andy Garland, CTV News, Qualicum Beach.
3: Souk RCMP say they're ramping up patrols around the Souk Brewery after the building was hit with graffiti overnight. The tag references the shirt one of the now-fired co-owners wore that kicked off a storm of backlash. An image taken on Truth and Reconciliation Day went viral. It shows the co-owner wearing a Show Me the Evidence shirt. The saying is directly tied to far-right residential school denialism movements. Souk police say they are investigating the damage to the building and so far have not found a suspect. Meantime, another Souk brewery with a similar name has been caught in the crosshairs. Souk Oceanside Brewing released a statement saying they are aware of the controversy surrounding Souk Brewing and there is no affiliation between the two companies. A monument honoring thousands of Japanese Canadians is opening this weekend in downtown Victoria. The site will, for the first time, bring together 22,000 names of Japanese Canadians who were forcibly uprooted from communities during the Second World War. As CTV's Brendan Strain reports, survivors and their family members from across the country are here to witness the historic moment.
11: Behind St. Anne's Academy in downtown Victoria lies a newly constructed monument
9: dedicated to a dark period in Canadian history.
5: My father came to Canada in 1907.
9: 100 panels of granite spanning 91 meters hold the names of 22,000 Japanese Canadians who were uprooted from their homes and placed in internment camps beginning in 1942, following Japan joining the Second World War.
11: That's me right there.
9: Tony Ibaraki is one of those survivors and says when he saw the monument for the first time, he was taken aback.
4: Just the vastness of it.
5: They just assumed that we were enemies. We were born in Canada.
9: Henry Shimizu was born in Prince Rupert in 1928. At 13 years old, he and his family were sent to a camp in the Kootenays. At the time, the family owned a hotel and restaurant, which the government confiscated.
4: Did your family ever get back any of their properties?
5: No.
12: Most never had anything returned to them. Certainly none of their homes were returned to them.
9: Susan Tabata is the CEO of the Japanese Canadian Legacy Society. That organization spearheaded the creation of this installation. She says in the years following the war, many of those interned appealed the loss of their belongings and homesteads, although those appeals were denied.
12: We felt that this project, and it was very important for this project, could be in Victoria, the capital of British Columbia, of the province where Japanese Canadians made their homes.
9: During that time period in the 1940s, people were uprooted from 195 communities throughout BC. This monument is meant to honor those individuals, educate the community, and to reflect upon a dark period in our history.
4: Is there any healing here?
11: I think there is.
9: Hundreds are expected to attend the opening ceremony tomorrow, many traveling here from across the country to recognize and reflect on an injustice that took place here at home during the Second World War. Brendan Strain, CTV News, Victoria.
3: A warning for BC transit riders in Greater Victoria. Expect delays and possible trip cancellations starting Monday, October 5th. BC Transit says mediation between the company and Unifor Local 333 has concluded without a tentative agreement. The union says it is launching an overtime ban as of Monday, affecting conventional transit service only. The union says its members will work their scheduled shifts, but nothing beyond them. Local 333 says some outstanding issues were resolved and that a fair deal is still within reach by Monday, adding it will take real commitment from BC Transit and public funding to get a deal signed. The union has been without a contract since March 2025. The city of Nanaimo revealed a piece of First Nations artwork during Wednesday's National Day for Truth and Reconciliation. It's at a downtown sports court honoring the children, survivors, and families. The artwork covers the entire playing surface of the court at Deverell Square on Halliburton Street. The design is by Coast Salish and Sinemuk First Nation artist Noel Brown, who recalls playing basketball on the same court as a youngster. The artwork depicts salmon, an eagle, and a bear for strength, wisdom, and courage.
13: The eagle brings our prayers up to the Creator, helps us along. And the salmon has to be on there too, because the salmon always shows up, never fails, always there to provide for the people.
3: The sports court artwork was commissioned by the City of Nanaimo's Urban Design Roster Program, which works with First Nations artists on public art projects that support reconciliation. A new community center in Victoria's downtown is welcoming some of its first events, bringing together workshops, cultures, and celebrations. The Black and Here Center, in partnership with the Story Theater, is hosting a free community market and pop-up event for families on Saturday from 11 to 4 p.m. Funds raised will go towards the theater's programming for kids and youth. It's one of the first events for the center, which is the first Black arts and culture community center of its kind in BC.
14: Being a Filipina and a Filipina leader in the arts is quite a lonely experience. And so having this space that is specifically for Black folks, Indigenous folks, people of color, and all of our allies that, you know, continue to put forward our histories, our futures together, it's just so, so exciting.
3: The center opened in August at the corner of Douglas and Johnson Streets and gives people of the African diaspora a place to gather, connect, and see their stories reflected. Well, as we get closer to Civic Election Day on October 17th, our friends at our sister station, CFAX 1070 AM, are hosting a series of debates so people can get to know their candidates. There's a mayoral debate every day next week featuring five of the largest municipalities in the region, beginning with Colwood. 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Candidates will debate each other and answer questions from the community. Morning show host Ryan Price is moderating the conversations.
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3: 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They are not open to the public. A warm up, 18 degrees out there. Josh will be back after the break with the full forecast.
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3: Well, the weekend is here and so is Josh with some sunshine and warm weather in the forecast.
29: Looks like lots of sunshine through the weekend, Nafisa, at least in the Victoria area, and some nice warm temperatures. Watch this warm air drive north through the weekend. As you head through Tuesday, Wednesday, pattern kind of flattens out a little bit. No significant cool down on the way middle of next week. But instead of being near 20, which is where we'll be this weekend, we'll be back into the mid to high teens. Here's Saturday morning. Mainly sunny to partly cloudy skies across the island. More sun than cloud by the afternoon hours for most areas. And then mainly sunny skies. Sunday, the exception is in the north, where you can see that system moving in. That'll start to bring some showers into the Port Hardy region by late in the day Sunday. You've got some more showers or periods of rain into Monday, Tuesday, and Wednesday of next week. Although temperatures hold pretty steady, somewhere in the mid-teens, pretty close to average through the weekend and into next week. 21 and some clearing tomorrow for inland areas. Bit of cloud in the morning, sunshine in the afternoon. Sunny in 22, maybe even 23 in Port Alberni on Sunday. Still up around 20 Monday before temperatures drop back to around 17s for Tuesday, Wednesday. Out on the West Coast, a few clouds in the morning. Sunshine at 18 in the afternoon. 18 or 19 with the sun in full effect on Sunday. Clouds roll back in for Monday as daytime highs drop back into the mid-teens and some rain Tuesday, Wednesday. In Comox, partly cloudy tomorrow, a little sunnier through the afternoon hours than in the morning, and then mainly sunny and 19 on Sunday. So close to 20 for daytime highs Saturday, Sunday, Monday, back into the 16, 17 range by Tuesday, Wednesday of next week. In Nanaimo, looks like a nice warm weekend. A few clouds in the morning, sunshine and 20 in the afternoon, up to about 22. On 21 or 22 on Sunday, 17s and 18s for Monday, Tuesday, Wednesday. It looks pretty dry through the first half of next week, although temperatures will slip back a little closer to average. In Victoria, 9 degrees tomorrow morning, some clouds in the morning, sunshine in the afternoon, 19 or 20 for a daytime high tomorrow, 20 or 21 and mainly sunny skies on Sunday. Wind looks fairly light as well through the course of the weekend. Still up around 20 on Monday, although we'll see cloud cover start to increase, and then somewhere in the mid to high teens through Tuesday and Wednesday of next week. Given that the average daytime high is 16, actually looks like we'll be slightly above average right through to the middle of next week. 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Discover a vacation where magic meets the sea with Disney Cruise Line.
3: Thanks, Josh. To the provincial campaign trail, and today the BC Conservatives announcing a wildfire action plan.
0: Every single second counts when we have wildfire on our landscape. We have the deep capacity spread across BC, but government red tape is keeping those hands tied. If I am premier, that will come to an end immediately. Today we will forge a new path to fighting wildfires. Today we are announcing a wildfire action plan.
3: The party says it will introduce a government strategy with new tools for prevention and a single system for prescribed burns and emergency response. It says their plan will also include $400 million for an aircraft fleet expansion and $100 million for an innovation fund.
2: To make sure that you and your family, for the basics, aren't getting gouged, we're going to cap the profits of the big grocery companies. We're going to make sure that for the basics, for your cheese, for your eggs, for your butter, for your milk, that you and your family are protected at the till as you check out.
3: The BC NDP taking aim at big grocery store chains today as the party continues its focus on tackling affordability. Leader David Eby pledged to crack down on what he calls corporate price gouging and cap profits on essential food while increasing competition. This comes a day after Eby announced measures to cut gas prices for drivers if his party is elected.
4: Because we've seen what unregulated AI is capable of. It has devastated mental health and encouraged violence towards oneself or others. It has drained water and power from entire communities. It has been utilized by militaries for war crimes overseas.
3: The BC Greens are pledging to take on big tech to protect British Columbians from the risks of artificial intelligence and develop a clear province-wide direction on safe and ethical use. Party leader Emily Lowen says AI executives won't regulate themselves and governments need to hold them accountable. She wants to put a moratorium on the construction of AI data centers until further public consultations are done and create more oversight and regulation. Well, artificial intelligence is becoming ingrained in our everyday life and in the healthcare system, with help for note-taking to workflow. Well, now a new online survey reveals most Canadians are embracing it if it speeds up wait times, but they don't want their data heading to the U.S. Here's CTV's Katie Griffin.
5: Glenda Cenac has been battling lung cancer for 3.5 years. It's now spread to her brain.
6: The biggest delays is waiting for the results to come back in the reports. that's been a problem.
5: She already uses artificial intelligence to help translate medical terminology into what it means for her. Now a new online survey finds 71% of Canadians are open to AI reviewing tests or scans if it means seeing a specialist sooner.
6: I wouldn't have a problem with them reading it, but of course I'd want the specialist to do the full details of the scan.
5: The survey of just over 1,000 Canadians for Santis Health by Nanos Research also reveals 80% want their data to stay in Canada and not be used to train AI models outside the country.
7: It's really a force multiplier that I think is going to move us light years quickly if we embrace it. They want their health clinician to be involved, to be engaged. They want governments to regulate it. And they want governments to fund it.
5: 68% are also uncomfortable with the Canadian health system using AI tools based in the United States.
8: It's clear that they want kind of sovereign artificial intelligence for healthcare, where, you know, it's Canadian companies that are kind of, and institutions that are managing healthcare information, and that healthcare information stays in Canada.
5: Right now, many physicians already use AI scribes to help speed up paperwork.
8: Not only do Canadians want to see the benefits when it comes to healthcare, they want to make sure that the guardrails are in place at the same time and as quickly as possible.
9: The minister responsible for AI says safety is the number one concern with the technology and agrees it needs regulation, but hasn't provided details on what that might look like or a timeline. Katie Griffin, CTV News, Ottawa.
3: Coming up, becoming the card. Adam finds out what happened after one family started sending each other just one birthday card back and forth for more than 50 years. Next on the Sawatsky sign-off. A reminder to watch CTV National News with Omar Sajedina tonight at 11, also on Crave.

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9: Finally, Adam finds out the story behind a single birthday card that one family has been exchanging for more than 50 years. On the Sawatsky sign-off.
17: Before this card...
18: The card...
17: earned that title?
19: The card.
17: It was just a card that Joe Boguski got from his brother, Lori.
19: And he hates shopping for birthday cards.
17: So, Lori was certainly pleased to find this one that said, here's a way we can save money on birthday cards. And on the inside, an invitation to play tic-tac-toe.
19: And it says, we just keep sending this card back and forth until somebody wins.
17: So, Joe sent it back for his brother's birthday. Before discovering, Lori also sent it to their mom, who sent it to their dad.
19: I was disappointed because I thought it was him and me. But it didn't take long to realize that, hey, this is a really good thing.
17: Because since it was first sent in 1972, the card's been mailed nonstop to celebrate the extended family's birthdays, despite long ago running out of room to write on the original pages.
19: I seem to get the card at the end of one of the pages that needed an addition.
17: And that's when their other brother, Ken Boguski, will buy another card, cut the cover off, and tape the blank bits to the card, which has grown over more than 50 years to span 26 pages.
18: I never dreamt that it would go to so many people.
17: Their sister, Marianne Purvis, shows the spreadsheet that keeps track of the card, which has been mailed to four continents and six countries more than 168 times.
18: When somebody new to the family gets it, that is the biggest welcome.
17: Although it can sometimes feel like being burdened with the biggest responsibility.
19: If somebody loses it, they're dead meat, so to speak.
17: Because although the original card costs 35 cents, touching the handwriting of people who've passed, or seeing how it's connected the oldest member of the family, a great-grandpa turning 80, with the youngest baby, who signed it with a thumbprint, is priceless.
19: It's just something special.
18: And it's just what we do.
17: And that's how a card that can no longer fit in a regular envelope, but can contain a love that spans generations, became the card.
19: Capital T-H-E, card.
17: Adam Sawatsky, CTV News, North Vancouver.
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9: 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Well, that is it for CTV News Vancouver Island. Thank you so much for joining us. Have a fabulous weekend.

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14: Now this update from the Canadian press. The G7 says 100 million barrels of oil and fuel will be released in the coming months to help ease soaring energy prices as costs have risen amid the war in Iran and Russia's invasion of Ukraine. Energy Minister Tim Hodgins' office says Canada will help by coordinating refinery maintenance to ensure too many facilities aren't offline all at once. Police in British Columbia have arrested five foreign nationals in an investigation into extortion violence targeting the South Asian community in Metro Vancouver. Chief Superintendent Duncan Pound with the BC Extortion Task Force says it's unclear if the suspects will be deported after the criminal proceedings. Michael J. Fox was honored at Rideau Hall with a standing ovation as Governor General Louis R. Boer elevated the actor and Parkinson's disease activist to the companion level of the Order of Canada. Fox went public in 1998 with his Parkinson's diagnosis and has raised over $2.5 billion for research into the disease from the Canadian press. I'm John Kennedy.
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2: Pipeline politics in the news again this week as Prime Minister Mark Carney was in Alberta to designate a Pacific Link pipeline as the first one in the national interest. What does that mean and how's that going over in BC? We wanted to talk to local member of parliament, Stephanie McLean, who's the Liberal MP for Esquimalt-Sanipsuk, joining us on the line right now. Hello, how are you?
15: I'm good. How are you doing?
2: I'm doing great. Thanks for joining us early in the morning, by the way. Great to get to this topic right away, as it's been, you know, one of the big national stories, and getting that local perspective on it is great. So thank you for doing this.
15: Absolutely. No, my pleasure. Happy to be here.
2: So remind us what being in the national interest means. I know this unlocks a lot of things for a big infrastructure project like this.
15: Yeah, so the national interest is basically a way of saying that the project meets the criteria under the Building Canada Act. And so that's five categories. So it has to strengthen Canada's economy, autonomy, resilience, and security. It has to provide economic or other benefits to Canada. And it has to have a high likelihood of successful execution, advance the interests of Indigenous peoples, and contribute to clean growth and to meeting Canada's climate change objectives. So the project was referred by the Alberta government to the Major Projects Office that then does essentially due diligence on those criteria and the sub-criteria of those categories and determines whether or not a project's in the national interest. And this project was determined this week to be in the national interest.

0: taking that next step and moving forward. You, as a British Columbia and, you know, Vancouver Island-based member of Parliament, does it put you in an awkward position at all? Because I know that BC tends to have a bit more opposition to this. Not entirely. There's plenty of folks who are on board with it, but there are some. For instance, yesterday we heard from the Wilderness Committee saying that this will possibly hurt the endangered southern resident killer whale population. And for those who don't know, like, the terminus of this pipeline is expected to be Roberts Bank, right over where... beside the Swanson Ferry Terminal. So we all see that when we get off, and then the tankers would be moving across the waters here. So I guess there's a lot of concern for things like the whales. So how do you, how does it put you in an awkward position, or how do you deal with this?
1: Well, you know, I think all Canadians are invested in our climate, and, you know, for British Columbians, it, you know, something that is very close to our heart, because we interact with it in a, perhaps a different way than, you know, folks in the Prairie provinces. That being said, you know, reasonable people can take different positions. And, you know, frankly, I'm, you know, really invested and committed, and so is the Prime Minister, in ensuring that we shift to a green economy. Unfortunately, that is not a cheap thing to be done. It's something that still requires public investment. There's not sufficient private economic interest in developing the green economy. You know, just recently, the federal government, you know, we announced investment in electric vehicle chargers, in increasing those across the country. So, you know, that's an example of where, you know, private sector investment is still not picking up the check, as it were. And so we need those, we need funds to be able to fund the shift to the green economy and catalyze private sector investment. And, you know, when we look at projects across the country that will bring in large dollars, this project will bring in large dollars. And what's really unique about this time, you know, different from the Trans Mountain pipeline, for example, is that we have an economic and revenue framework with British Columbia, including annual royalty payments to British Columbia. And this will help us pay for the shift to a green economy, but it will also help pay for our schools and hospitals and roads and all kinds of things. So we're not there yet as an economy. We're not there yet as a country or as the world in terms of the shift we all want to see to the green economy, but this pipeline will help us pay for that.
0: We're talking to Stephanie McLean, local member of Parliament for Esquimalt Sanitsuq with the governing Liberal Party, and talking about the Pacific Pipeline designated in the national interest this week in that announcement from the Prime Minister, who was in Alberta talking about it this week. So there you go. That's what it means so far. It's still just a step along the way, but taking another step this week. Thanks so much for joining us. Anything else to add before we let you go?
1: You know, I think as British Columbians, a lot of us are looking forward to the jobs that this is going to generate. And British Columbia stands the most to gain 70,000 jobs in the development of this pipeline. So at a time where, you know, our sovereignty is at risk and the country needs more good jobs, it's timing couldn't be better.
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7: Today, we are meeting the candidates for mayor in Central Saanich as municipal election coverage continues right here on CFAX. We're going to start with one of the candidates, one of the two who will be on your ballot for mayor. Pat Bryant, known to many in the community for his 37 years of policing, is now trying to cross over to the mayor's chair. Let's meet him now. Sir Pat Bryant, how you doing?
8: Good morning, Ryan and Lisa. How are you?
7: Good to talk to you. So thanks for joining us. We're meeting both candidates, by the way. We got you here. Zeb King is the other name on the ballot. He's a current councillor running for mayor. He's going to join us next hour. But let's meet you a little bit. We kind of mentioned your career in policing in the community, but maybe go ahead and introduce yourself a little more.
8: Oh, certainly. Thank you. Yeah, as you mentioned, coming down to the end of my career in policing, and for me, it's I'm just shifting my career and my journey into municipal politics. I'm a husband, I'm a dad, a volunteer, and an ultra runner. I bring a lot of experience from the world of law enforcement. I feel that I'm an experienced leader, a strong listener, and the ability to bring people together. When you spent that many years working directly with residents in Central Saanich, which I call home, for 23 years, you get to know the community in a very different way. I've met people at their best and sometimes on their hardest days. I've gotten to know families, businesses, community organizations, and people from every walk of life. So to me, this is very important. This is my community. This isn't a community that I've just recently become interested in because I'm running for mayor. I've spent more than two decades working here, raising my family, volunteering, and being involved in the community.
7: You want to extend that community involvement into the mayor's chair. That makes sense. Are there any particular issues, though, that sort of spurs you to do this? Is there anything you want to see done differently or maybe done the same? I don't know. But what are the big issues that sort of made you think, I want to do this?
8: That's a really good question. You know, I've done a heck of a lot of door knocking in the last 4 weeks. And what I want to see changed here is development, because that's what I'm hearing at the doors of our community, is that development is moving too quickly and it's not fitting our landscape. And with that, people are concerned about infrastructure, and I feel the same way, that it just can't handle the increase in development. So to me, those are the key issues that I see out there, as well as, you know, the lack of transparency from our current council at the table. And so I want to change that. I want to be able to have open lines of communication with our community. I want to be able to say to our community that I'm, again, a strong listener, and that I want to work for our community.
7: So you want to slow down development. That's one of the things you'd like to see done. Can you do it, though, with the province stepping in and mandating certain things? There's some things that have been taken out of the control of the municipalities to say no to. Is it anything you can actually affect change on?
8: Well, first of all, I mean, I'm one voice. I'm one vote around a council table. But what I can do is I'm not afraid to go to the provincial government and ask those tough questions. I know that we've met our target for the five-year plan when it comes to housing. And again, I challenge the government, and I will stand up and represent our community.
7: One of the issues we've talked to recently in Central Saanich, and I don't know how much this is coming up in the election, is recreation services. Central Saanich and others on the peninsula share a lot of recreation services. It's kind of been stalled, though, trying to expand and create a new rec center along with the new town hall that's being planned for. What are your thoughts on shared recreation?
8: I'm not opposed to it at all. Of course, I'm a real fitness nut, and I do a lot of running and cycling in our community. I have done in the past, and I continue to do it. I think, you know, recreation is vital to everybody's life, and I don't want to stop that. I want to be able to sit down at a table and collaborate with other municipalities like North Saanich and Sydney to come up with a viable option. If it means we have to have our own recreation center in Central Saanich, I'll definitely advocate for that and find the best place for it in our community.
7: Now, a question I've been asking a lot of candidates who are jumping straight to the mayoral race is why start there and why not try councillor? What made you think I'm going for mayor?
8: That's a good question, and I get that all the time, right? And you know, throughout my career, I've been responsible for making difficult decisions, leading people, resolving conflicts, working collaboratively, and being accountable to the public. So I feel that. You know, I've been a community leader outside of my job. I've raised my family here, volunteered here, and spent many decades involved in this community. Municipal government certainly needs or has its own processes. And I feel that, you know, I'm the right individual for it. I'm a strong leader. I've got the lived experience right here in this community. I know this community. I pride myself on being a very strong, active listener. And I feel that I'm ready for the role, and you know, I always like to leave something with people on that particular question. And whether you know you like Mark Carney or not, he never sat in the House of Commons as a member of Parliament before being elected as Prime Minister. He came into his role with lived experience and leadership, just as I am.
7: Pat Bryant, one of the names on the ballot for mayor in Central Saanich, as we spend some time focusing in on that community today with CFAX election coverage continuing. And we'll talk to the other name on the ballot, Zeb King, coming up next hour. But before we let you go, Pat Bryant, final word to you, final word to the voters here, at least for the time being.
8: First of all, I just want to encourage and put out a call to action to our community to get out and vote on October 17th. Or if you can't get out on October 17th, take advantage of the two advanced polls the two Wednesdays before. But I just want to leave this with you and our community that, you know, if I get elected mayor, I can guarantee you that I will be accessible, approachable, accountable, and I will sit and I will listen to our community, whether it's in a coffee shop or just around the community in our grocery stores. That's the kind of mayor I am.
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8: Well, I should tell you that in Brentwood Bay, which is in Central Saanich, it's 13 degrees as well. Let's talk Central Saanich politics. We're covering the municipal election there today by reaching out to both of the mayoral candidates who will be on your ballot. Ryan Windsor is not running. He's the incumbent mayor. He's not going to be on the ballots. You've got two different names. We met Pat Bryant earlier. Now we're meeting Zeb King, who's a current councillor. Now he'd like to be the mayor. Let's talk to him about that that race. Zeb King, hello, sir. How you doing?
9: Hi. Oh, can you hear me?
8: I can hear you just fine. How you doing?
9: Very well. Yeah. No, it's a nice 13 degrees.
8: It's a lovely day, very mild day, and I'm assuming you're going to be spending it outdoor knocking or campaigning. How's the campaign going so far for you?
9: Oh, very well. We had an all-candidates meeting last night, and it was the first time I'd met my opponent in a meeting like that, so it was good to finally get to know him a little bit better. And I'm excited about this campaign and excited after 21 years of serving on council to see what we can do as a municipality here.
8: Over 20 years on council, that's a good run.
9: I'm younger than the opponent, and yet I've been at this since I was 27. It is a good run. I've seen four different mayors and gone through numerous different elections, and I think I understand what makes Central Saanich, what makes municipalities work. You can't. The mayor is not the boss of six councillors, and there's really no sort of command structure. Each one is elected separately, so you've really got to build consensus. You can't really order consensus around a council table, and it's a key point because over the years I've sometimes seen from council, for lack of a better way of putting it, a bit of a contempt for public participation at council, a bit of an annoyance. And I want to reverse that. I want to invite people into the process. So that's a big goal of mine, to work, of course, with council in that, but to welcome people to their council chamber.
8: Is transparency and sort of council openness an issue you've discovered? Because I feel like I've heard that a couple of times as an issue in the election for Central Saanich and others. I mean, other municipalities are feeling the same way, but it seems like something you've zeroed in on and want to address.
9: Oh, certainly. Transparency, openness. I've been for years holding regular coffee chats at a cafe, like every week, 3:30 to 5 at a cafe. It's where people can just drop in because, if you've been to a council meeting, it can kind of be a little bit intimidating for folks who've never been to one before. But, if you can drop in, have a conversation with your member of council, there's nothing that beats that. And moreover, you sometimes get people having conversation with each other and resolving problems or finding commonality. And in this day and age, when everybody's glued to their screens, that face-to-face connection is gold, right?
8: Let's talk about why you made that decision to run for mayor after all those years on council. Why now? Why was this the moment?
9: Why now? Yeah, it's a really good question because, like I said, you're only one vote as mayor. But there is an opportunity to help shift the culture away from that kind of a top-down kind of command-control thing, and towards a collaborative approach between council members and the public. That's a key one, because sometimes the members of council sort of say, well, you know, we're the ones focused on these policies and stuff, and we know best, kind of thing. But, you know, in reality, there's a lot of experts out there in the community, a lot of people who retired in different fields or have different life experiences that they can bring and inform decisions. And I find that exciting, because you've got then not just 7 members of council, but you've got like 18,000 people in the community who all have perspectives and opinions. And so I'm excited about tapping into that collective wisdom in the community. And I'm not just speaking naively about that. I literally have been doing this for years and having those conversations and meeting those people and feeling excited every time I do that.
8: We spoke to your opponent on the mayoral ballot, Pat Bryant, last hour. And one of the things he mentioned that he was wanting to campaign on was slowing down development and growth and sort of the change in the community that he thought has gone a little too far too fast over the last few years. Do you agree with that, or what's your take on development?
9: Absolutely. There's not a lot of difference between us on that one, but the one big difference is that I've held the line. I've been at the council table voting no, and usually often alone. So I'm not afraid to do that, you know, make a case, take a position, argue a no and vote that way. And so, you know, I've said a clear no to the new municipal hall, which is proposed at Hovey Road. And I don't think that's the right place. And I want to return to finding a public consensus and buy-in, that sort of social capital that we need about where we're going, rather than just sort of shove things down people's throats or expropriate lands and stuff. That offends the community. It gets their backs up.
8: Yeah, because that's just to fill in for those who don't know, I don't know exactly what stage it's at, but you did expropriate that land on Hovey. The plan is to put a new municipal hall there. Who knows, maybe even a rec center. I know that's kind of a thing that's up in the air. And then the existing town hall lands in the Sanichton area there, the plan is to redevelop that into some housing. Now, is that something that you can undo, or is that too far down the path to turn back on?
9: Well, I can't speak of what's in camera, but, you know, or what types of things might be still in the works. But I can say I would certainly seriously want to stop that and reverse that. And I believe strongly, I've made this case, that it should be up to the next council, not this council. We've only got one more meeting of council. It should not be done in the literally the last meeting of the council. So I hope that the next council will be able to make that decision.
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3: From the National Newsroom of the Canadian Press, I'm John Kennedy. Canadian-born actor Michael J. Fox says he isn't seeing the signs of Canada-U.S. trade wars filtering down to the human level. He says Americans and Canadians still have the same people-to-people relationship they've always had, no matter how much someone might try to ratchet up the tensions. Fox moved to Los Angeles in 1979 to pursue his acting career and has dual citizenship. He returned to Canada today for a ceremony at Rideau Hall, where he was elevated from an officer to the companion level of the Order of Canada. British Columbia Conservative interim leader Lauren Dirksen says his party will spend $500 million to help fight fires in British Columbia. He says the money will go towards the purchase of Crown-owned water bombers and technology.
4: BC does not currently own any aircraft to fight fires. We will invest $400 million to purchase a fleet of water bombers, creating a dedicated capacity to fight wildfires every single year. We will no longer rely solely on short-term leases, and we will no longer hope that water bombers are available when our valleys are on fire.
3: Dirksen was visiting an area devastated by the Bald Range wildfire and says his party would also invest $100 million to develop cutting-edge technology that can help detect wildfires within minutes rather than hours. Five foreign nationals are now in police custody after extortion threats targeting British Columbia's South Asian community. The RCMP say criminals' demands were followed up with shootings and arson in the Vancouver area. Chief Superintendent Duncan Pound says BC's extortion task force isn't linking the suspects with the India-based Lawrence Bishnoi gang. He says the criminals in other cases claim to be linked to big gangs as a tactic to increase their intimidation of victims. G7 leaders have agreed to release 100 million barrels of oil and fuel products in the coming weeks as the United States' war with Iran and Russia's war in Ukraine continue to impact global energy supplies.
5: The G7 leaders say they'll release substantial amounts of diesel after the fuel recently hit record high prices in the U.S. Because Canada, as a net oil exporter, is the only G7 country without a strategic energy reserve, it has none to release but has previously said it would increase oil production to contribute to additional supply. It'll participate with other G7 nations in coordinating maintenance schedules at refineries in order to prevent too many from going offline at the same time. Brenda Molina Navidad, The Canadian Press.
3: CBS has announced Tony Romo's permanent exit from the network's NFL coverage. Romo's been on leave since he was arrested in July for operating a vehicle while intoxicated. Analyst J.J. Watt had joined play-by-play announcer Jim Nantz and sideline reporter Tracy Wolfson on CBS Sports' lead NFL team during Romo's absence. Watt will continue in that role, and all other CBS teams will remain the same. This is the Canadian Press. In sports, the Saskatchewan Roughriders can punch their ticket to the CFL playoffs when they host the Calgary Stampeders tonight. The defending Grey Cup champions have dropped two straight, while Calgary comes in riding a two-game winning streak. Elsewhere, the winless Ottawa Redblacks host the Hamilton Tiger Cats, with both teams already eliminated from playoff contention. The NFL has suspended San Francisco 49ers owner Jed York for 6 games following his arrest in a prostitution sting in Ohio earlier this year. York was also fined $500,000 for violating the league's personal conduct policy. He's been credited with serving 3 games already and is eligible to return October 20th. Two racehorses named in honor of late NHL star Johnny Gaudreau will go head-to-head tomorrow at Belmont Park in New York. The 2-year-old colts named Johnny Hockey and Gaudreau are among 6 horses entered in Grade 1 Champagne. The winner earns a spot at the Breeders' Cup Juvenile later this fall. From the Canadian Press, I'm John Kennedy.
6: OpenAI has reportedly cut ties with 3 safety workers who reportedly shared company information with an AI safety organization. The Wall Street Journal says it's not clear if the unnamed researchers also shared their security concerns within the company. The New York Times previously reported that some OpenAI workers felt the company was brushing off their security concerns. A new California law says robo-taxi companies will have to provide on-the-ground support when the automated vehicles cause problems for first responders. Governor Gavin Newsom signed a bill this week that adds fines for those corporations. Also, companies like Waymo must have support agents based in the U.S. who hold driver's licenses. And the Miami Heat is teaming up with Rockstar Games and will become the Vice City Heat on November 18th. That's the day before Grand Theft Auto 6 is released. There will be a special uniform and court for what's being dubbed a night in Vice City. It's also the first time the Heat will host the Milwaukee Bucks since Giannis Antetokounmpo joined Miami. Tech Report, I'm Matt Mattinson.
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2: Happy Friday. You made it. Friday, October 2nd, from the nation's capital, all across Canada for you, Shane Hewitt and The Night Shift. I'm Shane Hewitt in the village of Merrickville, just south of the city of Ottawa. Ryan O'Donnell's in Calgary. Noah Skanga is in Toronto. Happy Friday, Ryan.
3: Happy Friday.
2: Happy Margarita Friday, Noah.
4: Woo-wee.
2: If you ever want Noah's attention, just bring out margaritas. It's a winner all the time. We did it. We made it. We're here on Friday. Things feel pretty darn good for our Friday night. Looking forward to it, except for one fumble through the course of the day today. And I have to call out my colleague, Jim Dickinson, who was having a conversation this afternoon on the radio, trying to be kind. He was trying to talk about all of the hosts on News Talk 1010 Toronto, one of the stations that we broadcast on. And Jim Dickinson was sharing, you know, like stories. And here's what he said about me.
5: I wonder, if you think of your favorite, if you have one, I'm assuming you do at this radio station, maybe your favorite is John Moore, or Jerry Agar, Bill Carroll, Deb Hutton, Shane Hutton. What's Shane's last name? Shane Foxworth. Shane Hewitt. I hope they don't clip this and play it on Shane Foxworth's show. But do any of us have a catchphrase?
2: I can tell you who my favorite isn't right now. Do we have catchphrases? That's a good question.
3: I don't know if we've ever had a catchphrase, or we've never really dabbled in
2: Do we
3: that.
2: Need a catchphrase? Is that what makes us cool?
3: Like, we have to figure out when would we use it. Is it a moment would happen during a conversation or a great segment, and we would be inspired, that means it's blank, and then we say it there. Like, are we doing a bazinga kind of thing? I think we're subtle funny.
2: Mm-hmm. You know, like, I was in a conversation for next week with the Uncover Up guys.
3: Yep.
2: And he was talking about, like, Nordic people. Like Vikings. Mm-hmm. And every time he did, I was like, yeah. And just subtly, through the whole conversation. I think that's a catchphrase, you know?
3: Yep. Yeah, I think that lines up. Yep.
2: Thanks, Jim Richards, from earlier in the day. See, Dickinson, subtle, fun. Anyway, how's your Friday so far?
3: Better now.
2: Okay, coming up on the show tonight, it's Friday. That means we're going to do Friday things. The Friday Night Love Shack is going to happen. Here's an interesting one for you. As my young friend Ryan is embarking on deposits for a wedding.
3: Mm-hmm. First one today.
2: Yeah, what'd you put a deposit on?
3: The ceremony. First, that was the first thing.
2: Yep. Yeah, that's probably good. Yep. It's probably the most important part, right?
3: Yep. Yep.
2: Okay, here's a question Dr. Lori has for you, young lover.
3: Okay, I'm ready.
2: Is my marriage bigger than my problem, or is my problem bigger than my marriage?
3: Ooh, dang, that is a good one.
2: It's a good question, isn't it?
3: It really, I mean, it depends on what the problem is.
2: Yeah.
3: Because I can see there's definitely like some personal, like very internal stuff that can be separated from the partner, I think. And then there's instances where it's like, oh no, this must be tackled with the partner.
2: Yeah. Or is our relationship have enough savings in the bank to get through my cock up? So like if somebody screws up, right? Is there enough savings in the bank to get you through it? Mm. Do you ever think of your relationship as an investment, like a bank account?
3: I hate talking about money, so definitely not as a bank account.
2: You love money though. You love spending it. You've got good side hustle, and plus you love spending it. I do. You know, you have no problem working hard and you love spending it.
3: I do. Yeah.
2: There's a reason why I said that part three times.
3: And not the other part. I don't know if I would go as far as to say that I think of it as like a bank account. It's more of like a diary, like a log book. Today, this happened. And then you go back and look through it and think about, oh, I wonder what comes next.
2: Okay. Maybe I think interesting. Of it. Maybe now, I'll the currency it. Exchange part, it's not an exchange of like, I'll give you $5 and you give me two toonies and a loonie. Like, it's not an exchange, but it's making deposits more than the exchange. And it's right. interesting to think that there are times that would you reconcile it in your brain right now? Any relationship, your intimate relationship or with family, whatever, friends, whatever, you make little love deposits and then you screw it up. You make a mistake. You say something you shouldn't say. You're not attentive when you need to be attentive, right? Like you screw it up somewhere. And I guess I'm assuming this could be all wrong. But I'm assuming the conversation with Dr. Lori tonight will be something around the have you made enough deposits when something breaks to cover it off. I can't wait for it. 7-10-10. How do you hear that? Is my marriage bigger than my problem or has my problem become bigger than my marriage? To which I wrote down the note, oh, is it me? Am I the drama? Which could also be the case. 7-10-10. You can text us from anywhere in the country. Reach out and send us some notes. Send us a hello. What's on your mind? You can do that too. And get in the conversation. Why not? AI and kids on the show tonight. AI and adoption on the show tonight. And because I had a sick day on Tuesday, Chris Abel, our tech guy on Tuesdays, Good News Tuesday. If you haven't met Chris yet, you need to meet Chris. He's really fun. He's super nerdy, super awesome. And he had prepared his night and did all the work. Then I was sick. So I was like, well, I don't want to waste his work. So we have a happy Friday, Chris Abel conversation later tonight. We're going to talk about some really cool things like robot tire changers. So when you go get your tires changed, imagine pulling up, driving in, and the bzzoo, bzzoo of all the tire guns. All happening by robots. Is that where AI is taking us? Snow tire robots? I'm excited. And if you have ever thought, that's creepy, when someone with those Meta glasses with the cameras on it is there, my friend Fred has them, and I kind of go like, are your glasses listening right now? Like I find it bothersome.
3: Hate it.
2: He's got, Chris tonight has a new pair of glasses that are coming out from Ray-Ban and Meta. They're smart glasses, no cameras. Would you buy smart glasses if they did not have cameras in them, right?
3: Well, I don't think I would buy a smart glass in general because of the Google Glass and what happened there and the disaster that was. Okay. But if I did, I would prefer one that does not have a camera.
2: What was the disaster?
3: The Google Glass? Oh, yeah. You got to ask Chris or like Handy Andy. Basically, Google tried all of this stuff in 2017.
2: Well, I remember the idea.
3: It was going to be the greatest thing ever. And then they put it to market and everything was broken. Everything.
2: Oh, I see. Okay. Yes. Well, there is a new virtual reality glasses too. Mm-hmm. That is like the Google Glass. I think this is just glasses, smart glasses with speakers.
3: That tell me your eyes are really bad. Wow.
2: No, they're glasses that you can listen to things and have phone conversations like a Bluetooth, except they're your sunglasses.
3: But why not just wear headphones?
2: Then you don't have to wear headphones. But not all of us have ear holes that are the same size, Ryan. So little AirPods don't stay in our ears all the time.
3: I use the cans everywhere I go. I don't have AirPods.
2: No, well, not all of us wear big headphones everywhere we go, like a millennial, because we don't have an electric scooter to ride on.
3: I have very important business to take care of.
2: Prerequisite of all the things. Anyway, all of that and more coming up. Special guest tonight in the form of Jimmy Zubris as well. Andrew Cadell normally does the Friday Roundup with us tonight. His son is getting married in Quebec. And so he's busy on dad duty. So Jimmy Zubris is going to step in, help us out with the Friday Roundup panel. We're talking Alberta referendums, Quebec elections, pipelines, and so much more next.
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2: Happy Friday. It's kind of a good news Friday, actually, for a couple of reasons. Number one, good news, Andrew Caddell is normally here for our Friday Roundup conversation. He can't be here. That's not good news. It's good news, though, because his son's getting married. So they're all doing rehearsals tonight and all those things. The other good news is Jimmy Zubris, who used to be here on Fridays and who's now on Mondays, is stepping in for his fellow Quebec friend. Hey, Jimmy.
23: Pinch hitting for Andrew. Boy, big shoes to fill there.
2: I hope you rode your bicycle 60 kilometers today.
1: Yeah, well, I think I walked 60 feet from my car to my office.
2: 60 feet. Jimmy and I are athletes. Let's put it that way. Yeah. It's been a busy week this week, and I kind of want to look forward just a little bit. Let's get started with pipelines on the West Coast, Jimmy. You yourself are not a fan of pipelines. I am. We always have some really good, productive conversations around that. When it comes to the West Coast, productivity, great for natural gas, all those things getting announced. From a political perspective, things actually getting announced, which is a big deal. From Alberta's perspective, again, jobs and so much more. The timing before the Alberta referendum, though, as a Quebecer, because you're in Montreal, the timing right before the referendum of announcing a federal project in a province that has long felt like the federal government doesn't care, that political timing is something magical, it seems.
1: It also goes to show, and I think we discussed this last week too, Shane, it goes to show that, you know, a conservative and a liberal, although it's probably a liberal conservative or any way you want to put it, can actually work together, right? Because that's always been one of the complaints is that, number one, the West feels alienated for on a lot of issues that Quebec and Ontario have too much power. And secondly, if you look, you know, I can go back to Pierre Trudeau. I believe the furthest in his last 5 years, the furthest west he had was a representative in Saskatchewan. The guy with the big hat was the Minister of Fisheries. I forget his name. He always wore that big 10-gallon hat. You know, and you go back and, I mean, Jean Chrétien, of course, won a lot more seats. But they've never, Alberta has never, like, really been part of the Liberal brand. And now all of a sudden you got a prime minister who's very popular in Alberta too, but also, right? And at the same time has shown that I can work with the two most conservative premiers of this country, one being Doug Ford and the other one, of course, being Daniel Smith. And, you know, whether it be on pipelines, which is a diametrically opposed position of his predecessor. And of course, it even forced a popular Quebec lieutenant, Stephen Guilbeault, to resign because of it. Yeah. So at the end, the times they are a-changing and, you know, hop on. And of course, the timing right before the referendum, well, there's a reason for that.
2: There's right? a reason yeah. for the timing. that's absolutely the case. From no business case to the number one business case. So I think that goes to show the appetite Canada has for that old mentality, which seems to be zero. But fast forward to your Quebec election provincially is coming up on Monday. And so you've seen, again, a sort of a step back into independence and independent thinking and a real race for the other parties to desperately hang on to seats. I realize the two situations are very different, but they've got a lot in common, Jimmy.
1: There's two things here about Monday. Number one is that we're going back to a Parti Québécois government, probably. I mean, every poll says that, which, you know, the previous, the CAC government and the Liberals had sort of, they had dropped down to even three seats at one time. They didn't even have party status after the last election. And now they're going to go from worst to first, you know, as the sports analogy goes. That's the first thing. The interesting thing here about this election on Monday is that the party that they should probably win is that they will win with 30%. Roughly of the popular vote. Now, I know that we've had this discussion across Canada. Justin Trudeau said, you know, Stephen Harper said, this is the last election, or, you know, we're going to change the system. In Quebec, we've had it said by a few politicians, but I think we're reaching the point now, especially when you got so many parties that compete regionally, you know, with the Bloc Québécois. I can go back to, of course, before the Conservative Party, there was, you know, the Reform Party, which was so I think we're reaching the point now where we got to come up with some sort of system, not only nationally, but probably even in certain provinces.
2: Just that it's fractured, right? Like it just becomes. Yeah. So, yeah, it's kind of the other way, right? Conservatives are fracturing themselves federally. And then in some provinces, there's so many parties that it's impossible to kind of get one in, right? Yeah. I'm not sure that, like, the American system of two is the stupidest. But 6 or 7 doesn't seem to work, but 3 or 4 kind of does. But I'm not sure 3 is the right number either. I think you're absolutely right with it. Well, we'll see what comes. Monday in Ontario, BC is going through a lot of change too. There's even some of the polling numbers with the Conservatives have changed a lot. So we'll keep an eye on that one coming up. Let's talk about our government. One of the stories this week was AI hack in Canada, attempts of all those things to hack AI. We saw the story out of Australia this week, too, that Australia admitted they had been hacked by AI, which, going back to voting, Jimmy, is not such a crazy idea that we don't have online voting so readily available always. Maybe it's good to wait after all.
1: Yeah. You know what? We're still learning about AI. I think the craziest story I heard a while back, a guy was explaining to me that he gave AI a problem, or a company gave AI a problem to solve, and AI went to another AI to try to solve that problem. So this is a movie. This is computers talking to each other. Yeah. And it wasn't that somebody prompted the AI to say, hey, go talk to, this. They did it on their own.
2: And they hit it.
1: Yeah,
2: they hid it from humans so humans wouldn't find out.
1: The other thing we're finding here in Quebec, which is a big issue, by the way, I've not changed the subject, but say Éric Duhaime, who's running for the Conservatives here, and a famous Haitian-born Quebec author, both wrote books using AI.
2: Oh, man.
1: But that's what it is nowadays, right? And it's easy to find out when it's AI. You just put it through the system and it'll tell you, look, AI is everywhere. But it's something we have to learn. And, we saw this week, or was it last week, where, Donald Trump, the president of the United States, he had all the big tech guys next to him. And he says, oh, don't worry, they'll govern themselves.
2: No.
1: Yeah.
2: All you need is a high IQ president.
1: Yeah, that's right.
2: Well, let me know when that arrives. So when we look at all this across Canada and voting, though, Jimmy, I think I can't help but think that, online voting, I was probably a proponent. Like, why are we not doing this? We can do bank transactions online. Why are we not doing voting online in order to get people out? Why not? Right. But at the same time, if people can stay home and they can watch a debate forum online or whatever in some streaming scenario, why can't they vote? Right now, I'm going, no way. I trust humans to lie and cheat and steal votes and fake votes more than I trust AI not getting into the system and hiding it from us.
1: Look, the other thing, too, for me, having been involved years in politics, is that I want to see a commitment from the electorate to go out and vote, right? The last thing I would want is, have a by-election or something and somebody say, hey, guys, let's vote for the, the pirate party. We do have a pirate party, by the way.
2: Or we have
1: in Quebec. Let's do it as a joke. And, of course, 100,000 people at home or whatever it is, say as a joke, Yeah, why not? It becomes like, let's see if we can do this type of thing. The way you saw it now in the election, where because there are no limits as to who can, there's no money limits. You can run, no deposit. You saw in some ridings where there's like 99 candidates and so on. For me, there has to be some sort of buy-in, some sort of
2: structure.
1: Not necessarily cash buy-in, but sort of say, hey, I want to vote, no problem. Can we do it online? Maybe, but it's going to require me at least 2 minutes to, go through some steps or something. So it's not just some guy sitting in his basement says, let's just have some fun here.
2: Yeah. Well, and take it seriously. So there's value to it. And maybe you bring up a good topic for conversation. There's value to when you walk into a library, generally you're quiet. If you are a person of faith, you walk into any faith house, generally you understand the basic behavioral decorum of a faith house, right? Even if it's not your faith. And at the same time, when you walk into a gymnasium that's filled with Elections Canada or whatever province, folks that have structure to it, you kind of go, oh, stand here, wait here. Like, structure makes you operate differently and take things more seriously. I think that's where the value truly lies in all of this. If you're sitting at home on your phone, you're going click, click, swipe, I'm not sure the structure part kicks into the critical thinking of like, oh yeah, this stuff matters. All right, Jimmy Zubris, Monday's the day. We will talk to you on Monday and we'll find out how things unfold across Canada as our Happy Friday roundup, filling in for Andrew Caddell, Jimmy Zubris in Montreal. Thank you, brother.
1: Have a great weekend.
4: Now this update from the Canadian Press. Canadian-born actor Michael J. Fox says he doesn't see the signs of the Canada-US trade war filtering down to the human level, adding that Americans and Canadians still have the same people-to-people relationship they've always had, no matter how much anyone might try to ratchet up tensions. British Columbia Conservative interim leader Lauren Dirksen says his party will spend $500 million to help fight fires in British Columbia if elected to lead. He says the money will go towards the purchase of Crown-owned water bombers and cutting-edge technology that can detect wildfires within minutes rather than hours. Five foreign nationals are in police custody after extortion threats targeting British Columbia's South Asian community. The BC Extortion Task Force isn't linking the suspects to the India-based Lawrence Bishnoi gang, stating that criminals in other cases have claimed to be linked to the big gangs as a tactic to increase their intimidation of victims. From the Canadian Press, I'm John Kennedy.
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0: Shane Hewitt and the Night Shift. Happy Friday. Coming up in just a little bit, Dr. Lori's going to be here, the Friday Night Love Shack. Any relationship questions that you want us to approach are welcome, 71010. Text them in now. We'll weave them into our conversation coming up here in about an hour.
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0: All righty, it's time for some stories that you did not need to know. As Canadians, oh Canada, we put up with a lot in Canada. Now, it depends where you are. For example, if you're in Ontario or Quebec, you live with salt and rust and the bottom of your car falling out. If you live in BC, you don't have salt. You have nice cars. But the sun shines rarely in the winter. If you live in the prairies, there's no salt either. The sun shines all the time, but they use something called pickle mix. It's like pebbles, and your windshield will be cracked. You see, living in Canada, we put up with a lot. Bad weather, gas prices, and the worst mosquitoes in the world. Manitoba, known for having the worst mosquitoes, is now also home to another problem. The lake town of Eriksdale is plagued by a swarm of snakes. In fact, so much so that I have no idea if a swarm of snakes is actually a swarm. Or a gaggle. Or something like that. It's terrifying, I can tell you that. Truly terrifying. A large amount of snakes. One resident told CTV News he's removing 30 of them a day.
2: Weatherburn has lived in Eriksdale for 79 years, and he says snakes are nothing new. But this...
3: They've never been this bad. This is the worst year we've ever had on them.
4: They're all over the highway. They're in people's yards, and I hear that they're getting into the houses as well as some of the schools in the area.
2: Arm of West Interlake CEO Gary Campbell says in this case, there's nothing the arm can do.
4: We don't really have the, I think it was called the jurisdiction to do anything about it because of the protected species under the Wildlife Act.
2: Weatherburn says until the temperature drops, he expects this to continue.
3: Could be another 2 or 3 weeks, maybe more.
2: So if you're like this reporter who's terrified of snakes...
5: Oh, no, thank you.
2: Eriksdale, at least for now, might not be the place for you. Danton Unger, CTV News, Eriksdale, Manitoba.
0: What is a large group of snakes, you ask? Well,
6: what is a large group of snakes?
0: Thank you, Dr. Google. It is a den of snakes, a pit of snakes, a nest of snakes, or a bed of snakes, or a bed of nightmares. And just in case you were wondering, when snakes intertwine together to stay warm, or when they're, it's called a knot or a tangle.
6: That entire town is a tangle of snakes right now.
0: In a statement.
6: Don't like snakes? Don't look up pictures. Don't look them up.
0: Oh, it's disgusting. In a statement, Manitoba Conservation said the Interlake has a large concentration of red-sided garter snakes, and there are large migrations.

0: migrations each spring and autumn. Officials say property owners experiencing high snake activity can discourage the animals from lingering nearby buildings by sealing foundation cracks, keeping lawns short, and removing debris piles where the snakes seek temporary shelter and tangle. That is like nightmare level.
1: I don't mind snakes, and that story had far too many snakes. Far too many.
0: Here's another story about more animals, because that's what we do. Inside copy. Last week, we covered Fat Bear Week. A glorious week where the world ranks the fattest bears in Alaska. It was a bitter battle with last year's winner, Chunk, seemingly guaranteed to win this year. But nay, nay, my friends, there is a new fattest bear.
2: Top prize, here he is. He's number 89, also known as Backpack, Backpack. The competition is based in Alaska's Katmai National Park and Reserve, where 16 bears battled it out for the fan vote. Park officials say Backpack is known for his quiet toughness and his pacifist nature. He's also a familiar face to diehard Fat Bear Week fans because his mom...
3: Is that him? Is that Fatback?
2: No, Backpack. Don't call him
3: Fat Back. He's the fattest? That's the one fattest?
2: Yeah, well, they're all fat. Yeah.
4: But he's pleasingly fat.
2: Yes. His mother, let's not shame these bears, okay? His mom was a former winner.
0: I think you're shaming the bear.
1: He sounded like he was shaming the bear.
0: Is that Dora, my millennial friend?
1: Backpack. Yes, that was Dora. Yeah,
0: that was a flashback to being a young parent.
1: Flashback.
0: That's Good Morning America right there. Backpack won with over 1 million votes to be the fattest bear in Alaska. Male brown bears.
1: 100,000. Top place with 100,000 votes.
0: Oh.
1: 1 million.
0: It says over 1 million votes.
1: Yep. I did that wrong.
0: Are you hallucinating right now?
1: I hallucinated, yes.
0: You just wrote 1 million and your brain said 1,000.
1: Mm-hmm.
0: Okay.
1: Mm-hmm.
0: Adult, thanks for the correction, though. Keeping us honest here, right?
1: I am, absolutely. Transparency is my game.
0: Adult, it's clearly not spelling, but transparency. Nope. Can you spell transparency?
1: T-Y...
0: Adult male brown bears typically weigh 600 to 900 pounds in the midsummer. By the time they're ready to hibernate, after feasting on migrating and spawning salmon, large males can weigh well over 1,000 pounds. Can you imagine putting on 300 pounds for winter?
1: And if you want to help, if you look up Fat Bear Week right now on Google, there's a little browser game where you can feed salmon to the bears. And so far, 51 million salmon have been fed virtually to the bears on Google.
0: You sure it's not 51,000?
1: I can guarantee there's 1 million that time. I can guarantee that.
0: Here's another story you absolutely did not need to know. Now, let's start the story completely out of context, shall we, with a little piece of audio.
5: Excuse me? Are you in line for the bathroom?
6: No.
5: Oh. Then move!
0: Sometimes.
5: Give me the key!
0: When you gotta go, you will do anything to go. Is there anything worse than that feeling of like, I'm a long way from the bathroom and I gotta go? A Texas man is in trouble for taking that to the absolute extreme.
7: This is a car that someone drove right through the front entrance. It happened in Rosenberg early Sunday morning. Police say that a 60-year-old man was behind the wheel and that he intentionally drove through the front entrance and all the way up into the store. His reason? They say he told them he needed to use the restroom and he was upset because the doors were locked. The man was arrested, and in case you're wondering, the store reports no merchandise appears to have been damaged during this whole ordeal.
0: What kind of merchandise they sell when you drive a car through the doors?
1: It was a Kroger's, so I'm not really sure how, like, I guess they sell invincible groceries at Kroger's.
0: KHOU11 is the station we got that from. Officials did not identify the suspect or say if he's facing any charges. It's also unknown if anybody was injured in the crash.
1: I feel like they probably gave him some sympathy. Like, hey, this was a really bad idea. Don't ever do this again. Also, I've been there, brother.
0: And do up your zipper, big fella.
1: Yep.
0: There you go. Happy Friday. Thanks for being here. Shane Hewitt in the Night Shift. Okay, we're going to take a tour of the iHeart Talk Radio Network coming up next. It's where we listen to some bits and pieces of our colleagues' shows all across Canada. We grab a couple of our favorites and get you caught up with the stories that they were talking about earlier today. The Vancouver International Film Festival started yesterday, VIFF, much like the TIFF, but the VIFF. And Steve Stebbing is there. So that means Steve is not going to be here. And Ryan and I are going to try and ruin Steve's reputation by pretending we know what he does and giving you streaming and movies for this week. Now, Ryan's going to take care of movies. And I have no idea what he's got for you, but trust me, I promise you, because it's Ryan O'Donnell, every movie is going to be 3 hours plus.
1: Close.
0: Okay. I've got streaming. 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

0: Happy Friday. In case you missed it, as a tour around the iHeart Talk Radio Network, and just because he forgot my name earlier, we should probably support his show a little bit. My least favorite of the hosts today on News Talk 1010 Toronto. Do you want to grab that clip of Jim Richards forgetting my name there, Noah? Okay, hit it.
1: I wonder, if you think of your favorite, if you have one, I'm assuming you do at this radio station, maybe your favorite is John Moore or Jerry Agar, Bill Carroll, Deb Hutton, Shane Hutton. What's Shane's last name? Shane Foxworth. Shane Hewitt. I hope they don't clip this and play it on Shane Foxworth's show. But do any of us have a catchphrase?
0: Yeah. Jim Richards, News Talk 1010 Toronto. His name's written down in front of me. That's why I remember his name. Andre Barrow, a reaction to hearing his show, The Mayday Show on TV, saved lives on that Fly Dubai flight where one pilot attacked the other.
2: I got really surprised by the level of knowledge this guy had, was able to, just pull the yoke. It's not something easy to do. So, I'm amazed. To be frank, I'm amazed. I never like to hear an airplane going down. But in this case, it was saved. And if there's any relation to what someone could have learned by watching the show, just a simple fact that they have seen in other Mayday show, we have other example of not necessarily the passenger, but people, that were involved in a flight did a couple of things to save plane. And people get really creative when they're in danger. And that's a sad thing, but at least it saves life. So, yeah.
1: So for people who haven't seen the show, you take real either possible disasters or disasters and you recreate them. Is that the theme of the show?
2: No, exactly. All the stories in Mayday, I'm not producing it anymore since I'm related, but there's a crew there that has done most of the big work. But it's the idea behind Mayday simple is taking a crash or a miss crash or a save plane and trying to recreate by using investigation, the report, the black box, everything we could find to know exactly what happened. And so that's the basic of the show. So we don't invent anything. We just try to understand.
0: So here's what's really cool about this is that the Mayday show has been on TV forever, right? The Fly Dubai flight that happened recently had taken off and was flying, I think, to Israel. And then one of the pilots attacked the other pilot, stabbed him. Then the passengers took action, took down the other pilot. And then with the help of the pilot that was stabbed, who also is like a hero, because of what they saw on the Canadian-made show Mayday, were able to communicate and do the emergency procedures to save the plane. That is remarkable. And an amazing story. Jim Richards doing a great job. News Talk 1010 Toronto, Andre Barrow, the guest there on In Case You Missed It. In Ottawa, GLP-1 drugs, medications, weight loss drugs, all of that, part of the conversation on CFRA with Patricia Ball.
3: So it's the Ozempics of the world, the Wegovys of the world that are meant initially to be focused on for diabetics to for their management of their blood sugars, but it's been found to be a potent tool for weight loss. So it works centrally to make you feel less hunger. It also it has some anti-inflammatory properties to it, but the main thing that you're seeing is better blood sugar regulation, some weight loss, and it's right now getting more and more attention. So that's why I thought it's important to chat about the GLP-1s.
4: Because you're probably talking about it with your friends, and a lot of people are considering if they're not on already. One of the interesting comments about the GLP-1s that came fairly early in it as we were trying to understand it. And a lot of people were talking about how it makes you feel less hunger. It makes you feel sated, less full. And then Oprah Winfrey made the comment about how what it did for her was just subdue all the food chatter that was on her brain all the time. That by taking away that sort of physical feeling, it allowed her brain to kind of be freed up and really gave her a feeling of peace almost that she hadn't had before, which was really interesting, I guess, for people who really struggle with the overeating sometimes to be freed from that. So what is your feeling on them in terms of how useful they might be in leading into care in different areas of healthcare?
3: Yeah. Yeah, it's a very good question. And I'll talk to, I didn't mention it initially, but there is some properties where it also reduces cravings. I think I might need to look this up better, but it works on the dopamine axis. So you get less of a need to have that rush from having that sweet item or that super salty item.
0: That's Dr. Kier Minteng on CFRA's Ottawa at Work. Patricia Bull, grab Patricia's podcast on the iHeart app. In Windsor, way down south, Dave Chilton was on, the famous Dave Chilton, wealthy barber, author, and investor on Dragon's Den a while back, talked about financial mistakes he's seeing people making these days.
5: Well, this is going to sound a little corny, but bear with me. But one of the messages I'm trying to drive home in the book is very realistic about the challenges. Very. I mean, these are young characters in the barbershop dealing with the same set of circumstances you are. The high cost of living, the high cost of homes in particular. But even though I'm very realistic and I tackle the priorities and how you can get to where you want to be, I try to be hopeful and optimistic. I mean, the bottom line is Canada has challenges, especially right now on the trade front, but it's a wonderful place. There's still lots of opportunity here. We've got to remain hopeful. I think people, there are still things you can do. In fact, on a positive note, even though times are tougher right now, there's never been better chances to start up a side gig. There's so many things coming on play, whether it's online, offline. Mm-hmm. So some of those ideas are discussed as well. But you know, a fundamental message I've really tried to deliver through the book and even on stage is that when you make some sacrifices, and there are some sacrifices needed, and get your financial house in order, people are happier, not just down the road when it pays off with more revenue in retirement, et cetera, or the down payment being concluded at the time. We have all the research that says when people spend less than they make, when they stay under control in their finances, they are less stressed, they are happier. There's a dual benefit, a financial one, an emotional one. And I see that play out over and over and over again.
0: Dave Chilton right there, the wealthy barber. Mike and Meg in the morning make Robert's voice from CKLW in Windsor. All of these shows on the iHeart app. And if you want to see expert advice from a guy that literally wrote the book on it, the wealthy barber, grab their podcast on the iHeart app. It's free to download, free to listen to. Can live stream the stations, and Shane Hewitt and the Night Shift, the podcast, is on there as well. Coming up next, we're going to terribly disappoint you with

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9: From the National Newsroom of the Canadian Press, I'm John Kennedy. Fuel supplies are getting a boost from the G7, with 100 million barrels of oil and petroleum products set to enter global markets over the next 4 months. The International Energy Agency will coordinate the release, including a large amount of diesel, in the first 20 days as prices continue to climb. Canada won't be contributing from a strategic reserve because it doesn't have one. But Energy Minister Tim Hodgson's office says refineries will coordinate maintenance to keep more plants running. Canadian diesel now averages $2.61 a liter, up from $1.52 in January. British Columbia NDP leader David Eby says his government will introduce measures to cap prices for certain groceries and increase competition among retailers. The leader says his party will extend the mandate of management boards to limit corporate profits for various staples.
10: And so what we're going to do is put the same protections in place we have for farmers when it comes to the big five chains here in the province that sell groceries to ensure that the basics, milk, cheese, eggs, chicken, that British Columbians are protected. We're going to cap profits. We can do that through the existing mechanisms that we already have that regulate the food system in the province.
9: Conservative candidate Gavin Dew says Eby will renege on the promise, just as he did with the $1,000 grocery rebate promised during the last election. Police in British Columbia say they've arrested five foreign nationals in an investigation into extortion violence targeting the South Asian community in Metro Vancouver. Langley RCMP Superintendent Haram Desange says the investigation began in the summer of 2025 and resulted in the arrest of four people in Surrey, British Columbia, as well as another arriving at Toronto's Pearson International Airport. Chief Superintendent Duncan Pound with the BC Extortion Task Force says it's unclear if these suspects will be deported after the criminal proceedings.
11: Well, right now, the focus and the primary matters that we're dealing with are the criminal prosecution. So obviously issues about their status in Canada post the criminal justice system, that would be part of our ongoing liaison with Canada Border Services Agency and the relevant authorities that would be involved in any decisions on that front.
9: The five men are now facing charges ranging from extortion to throwing an explosive substance and damaging property by fire explosion. Liberal MP Salma Zahid says she's concerned about escalating violence and rhetoric directed towards MPs, including the leader of another party.
12: In August, a man was filmed setting vehicles on fire outside Zahid's home in Toronto's East End in what police believe was an arson attack. Zahid says she now has 24/7 security at her home and believes the incident could be related to rising rhetoric against her fellow MPs. She recently spoke out about a newspaper column calling for action against NDP leader Avi Lewis over his views on Israel, which Zahid says puts Lewis at risk. Brenda Molina Navidad, The Canadian Press.
9: This is The Canadian Press. In sports, Kenny Lawler hauled in six passes for 132 yards and two touchdowns, leading the Hamilton Tiger Cats to a 34-16 victory over the Ottawa Red Blacks. The win snapped Hamilton's five-game losing streak, while Ottawa dropped to 0-15 for the season. Baltimore Ravens edge rusher Trey Hendrickson will miss Sunday's game against Tennessee because of a finger injury. Coach Jesse Minter said Hendrickson had a procedure to fix the issue and will not play. The Ravens signed him in the offseason to boost their pass rush. Alex Tuch scored twice in his first game for Washington. Alex Ovechkin opened his 22nd NHL season with an assist, and the Capitals beat the Stanley Cup champion Carolina Hurricanes 5-2. Tuch joined the Capitals in the offseason in a trade after five seasons with Buffalo. Dylan Guerin made 23 saves for his first career shutout, and the New York Rangers spoiled the Detroit Red Wings opener with a 2-0 victory. From the Canadian Press, I'm John Kennedy.
4: The 13-year-old daughter of actor Chad Lowe and Kim Painter took her own life. The L.A. County Medical Examiner has ruled the cause of death for Fiona Lowe a suicide. The Lowe family's initial statement following Fiona's death Tuesday, asking anyone who's struggling with mental health to reach out to the 988 Suicide and Crisis Lifeline. Fiona was the second of Lowe and Painter's daughters. She leaves behind an older sister, Mabel, a younger sister, Nixie, along with her uncle, actor Rob Lowe, her grandfather, Chuck Lowe, among the family paying tribute on social media. Other statements remembering her as a loving young girl who was smart, creative, and loved to dance. Verity looking to get off to a big start at the box office. The film that stars Anne Hathaway and is an adaptation of a Colleen Hoover novel, projected to make between $30 and $35 million in its debut. Meantime, Digger, starring Tom Cruise, expected to make an underwhelming $12 to $15 million in its first weekend in theaters. Saturday Night Live returning for round two of its 52nd season with another night of big names. Dakota Johnson, who previously hosted SNL in 2015 and again in 2020, returning to the set, along with a 50 Shades of Grey star, the show featuring Baltimore hardcore band Turnstile as the musical guest. And Billy Crystal's new one-man show, now in previews on Broadway.
6: The Tony and Emmy Award winner is returning to Broadway with 860. The show is set in the aftermath of the Palisades fires in Southern California that took his home and many others. I'm Daria Albinger.
4: That's entertainment. I'm Jennifer Polsoni.
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0: Happy Friday. Steve Stebbing is at the Vancouver International Film Festival this week. VIFF is on. The West Coast is excited for movies, and the rest of Canada gets disappointed because Ryan and I are about to review some. Ryan O'Donnell's in Calgary, Shane Hewitt here in Ottawa, the village of Merrickville, south of the city. Downtown Toronto, with his feet up, for some reason, is Noah Skanga. And here we go. What the hell should we watch this weekend? For movies, streaming, and so much more, we get started. Ryan O'Donnell likes long movies. I will caution you to trust any of his recommendations on this segment that we, behind the scenes, so kindly dub. This is where Ryan and I screw it up so bad we ruin Steve's reputation.
1: I've got typically, yeah, I think that warning would be fair. However, today's films, aside from the first one, they're not that long.
0: Really?
1: Yeah, they're very, very...
0: Are you okay?
1: Yeah, no, I'm good. I'm great. One of them is only 87 minutes long, less than an hour and a half long. That's like very short.
0: Really, hey?
1: The other movie, I actually have no idea how long
0: it
1: is.
0: Why are you watching stuff like this?
1: Because I like to diversify, you know? Oh, okay. I don't always have 3 hours to watch a movie. I do, however, have 2 hours to watch this first movie.
0: Right.
1: It's a movie that you would have heard with Richard Krause talking about it. I am sure you have heard about this film. It is Tom Cruise playing one of the weirdest roles of his entire career. He is Digger.
2: Everything changes. You know, one day you're a cat.
3: Just take a little taste for daddy. Come on, sweetheart.
2: Or a king. The next day you're just ashes in a box.
3: How long would you say she has?
4: Between 2 weeks, 5 minutes.
5: Mr. Rockwell, my name is Sandy Clarkson.
6: Yeah, Sandy. How you been, buddy? You're the man with the 5 foot crack. Now, Glacier over there in Greenland, it shifts 5 feet. Now, this desk in front of me is bigger than 5 feet.
5: But, Mr.
6: What do you want me to shut down a $1 billion platform over something that's 10 times the size of my...
1: 10 times the size of what? Yeah,
0: finger?
1: This is Tom Cruise. Now, this film, directed by Alejandro Iñárritu, who made Birdman, which you may have seen with Michael Keaton a long time ago. One of my favorite films, actually. However, since then, I have not enjoyed a movie this guy has made. And this movie, which stars Tom Cruise as the most powerful man in the world, trying frantically to prove he is humanity's savior before a disaster that he caused happens. Now, the trailer is ridiculous. It looks visually kind of like a modern Doctor Strangelove. And the thing that actually makes me so excited about this movie, Shane, is that the reviews are either one or the other. You either think this is a great movie or you think it's an abomination. There seems to be pretty much no in between, which I love going to these types of movies. I love sitting in the chair and wondering, ooh, how am I going to like this movie? Am I about to rip it apart on Letterboxd or am I about to spend the rest of the year defending it? I think it adds a nice little kind of almost like mystery before you go into the movie.
0: I heard from a little bird named Richard Krause that you won't even recognize Tom Cruise.
1: No. He's in prosthetic makeup. He looks old. He looks, which Tom Cruise is... not like he's in his 60s, but he looks like he's in his 70s, 80s in this film. I'm excited to see Tom Cruise go like Tropic Thunder here, just go wild, out of character nonsense. It looks crazy. If you're in the mood for taking a risk at the movie theater, I think this might be the one to watch. I'm excited to see it and give my thoughts on it.
0: Okay.
1: That's my first pick.
0: All right. Digger is Ryan's first pick. Next on the list, let's hear Many Saints of Newark.
7: When I was a kid, guys like me were brought up to follow codes.
8: Antonio Soprano.
9: I wonder if I can talk to you alone for a moment, Mrs. Soprano.
10: On the basis of the Sanford-Binet, he's high IQ.
11: You can't prove it by me. He's got a D plus average.
10: Well, he doesn't apply himself, but he is smart. The results tell us. He's a leader.
12: Growing up with the family takes a toll.
0: Okay, so there is not only a connection because Ryan loves The Sopranos and could do a pretty good Tony Soprano.
13: Oh, let me ask you a question. You are my Tony Soprano?
1: Really?
0: The face he makes is, does not. Yeah, I wish that's this wasn't radio.
1: Half
0: right
1: the
0: now.
1: Work is the face and the breathing.
0: All right, and so there is a connection to the Tony Soprano here, more than just the prequel.
1: Yeah, so what's interesting here is that I have never seen this film. This came out in 2021, and it is the prequel of The Sopranos. It shows the story of Tony Soprano becoming Tony Soprano. Yep. So if you watch the show, the greatest show ever made, in the 2000s and the late 90s, all of the characters, Christopher Moltisanti, Uncle June, his infamous mother, like you get to see younger versions of these characters played by different actors. And now the reviews of this film are not incredible. Apparently it's like a little bit of a mixed bag. However, the part of this film that I'm so excited to see is that James Gandolfini, the man, the brilliant man who played Tony Soprano, his son, his real life son plays himself or plays Tony Soprano. So we get to see a Gandolfini be Tony Soprano, even though it's a younger version of him, which I just think is so cool. And the reason that I'm finally watching this film now is because Laura, my fiance, and I are about to finish The Sopranos. I have, of course, seen it before. Laura has not. So I've saved it. We will finally see probably the last thing that will ever come out with The Sopranos, The Many Saints of Newark.
0: Okay, there you go. It's what the hell should we watch this weekend? Shane and Ryan try to not wreck it all for what Steve Stebbing does. Mm-hmm. And next on the list is Friday the 13th, Part 6, Jason Lives.
13: They thought the nightmare was dead.

0: Jason lives.
1: Happy Friday the 13th.
0: Friday the 13th, part 6. Jason lives.
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3: Comes out next week.
4: So it's spooky season. It's officially spooky season. I tend to watch at least one horror movie a week during this time.
3: This guy says he doesn't have time to watch movies. I only watch a couple a week.
4: They're short. Here's the thing with Friday the 13th Part 6. I think most Friday the 13th movies are terrible, except this one. This film is one of the funniest movies ever made. I'm not joking. This movie, start to finish, it leans fully into the fact that this is a movie about a guy who is buried, who gets struck by lightning, explodes, and comes back from the dead to haunt the people of Camp Crystal Lake. It has a fourth wall breaking groundskeeper, absolutely ridiculous over the top kills. It is so self-aware, which makes it the best one. It is the best of the entire franchise. And if you're like in the mood, you know what, maybe I will watch a horror movie this year. This is, I think, like one of the best horror movies you could start with, because you get a little bit of the like classic slasher stuff from the 80s, while also it's absolutely hysterical. I adore this film, and it is only 87 minutes.
3: 87 minutes.
4: It's less than an hour and a half. You can get through this in no time. No time whatsoever. Really? You've got time to watch another one, Part 7, or the one where he goes to New York.
3: What? These are all for real?
4: Oh, yeah. Jason Takes Manhattan, which is one of the worst films ever made. It has one really good scene. The rest of it, most of it takes place on a boat. Don't even get me started.
3: I have no idea.
4: Yeah, I bet you didn't.
3: That is interesting. Okay. What the hell should we watch this weekend? SteveStebbing.ca to get connected with Steve. He's at VIF. And so coming up, a strange player that is not expected to score a goal this week scored a goal. And we're going to talk about the NHL because that's back. Also, and that's also a streaming show these days. We're going to talk about the new season of Gentlemen and Ted Lasso Tuesday.
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0: is Steve Stebbings chat that we have normally every week at this time. He's at the Vancouver International Film Festival this week. Ryan O'Donnell's in Calgary. I'm Shane Hewitt in Ottawa, and we are looking to not ruin his reputation streaming section of the show. So let's get started with my absolute favorite of all the shows of all time, which used to be How I Met Your Mother, but is now instead Ted Lasso Season 4 is here.
1: Welcome to Second Division Women's Football.
2: Well, I've never coached women before.
3: Are you all decent?
4: Yeah.
3: Okay. All right. Oh, hi.
5: Are we definitely clear?
3: Yeah, you can take that.
6: Anything. You must be Coach Chilton. I heard a lot about you.
7: Most people think she's rudish.
8: That was pathetic.
7: I think she's hilarious.
9: But we all got a little voice in the back of our heads. Saying, be strong.
10: Because you believe in me.
9: I just want to remind us all of something real quick.
10: Leaning back on you. Yeah. Hit it.
9: There is crying in football.
0: So, Ted Lasso Season 4. How do you top Ted Lasso is the big question. It was written perfectly. It ended perfectly. There should have been nothing else done. So, how do you do that? Well, I think it's pretty amazing to do. And when this first came out, I didn't watch the show right off the hop. I didn't want to. So, started back at the very beginning. For the fourth time. I've watched the whole thing three times prior to this, but I thought, well, you know what? I don't want to get myself caught with one more episode coming out or anything like that, which I think is tonight. The season finale comes out. And so I wanted to wait until they all came out so I didn't just go binge it and have to wait longer. Went through the whole season again, which is the right thing to do in this case because the callbacks to the previous jokes is very good. The template for season four is kind of the same, right? There's a new Rupert, the bad guy, right? The star is probably the coach. It's not Jamie Tart. So they've shifted things around a little bit and changed it in a great way. I got to tell you, all around, awesome so far. I've watched probably half of the season now because I have been binging it like something else. It's like me, a bag of goldfish, and Ted Lasso on TV. It's good stuff. My cholesterol's got to be up. I absolutely recommend it. I don't know how many seasons they're going to do. That's a Steve thing. But I got to tell you, I was worried because I love these characters. They've done a fantastic job keeping the characters alive. My only thing that I've noticed is you can tell they've made money because they all look richer. And they're wearing the same costumes, but their skin is nicer. They've got nicer teeth. Like everything's just a little bit nicer now. And they look like rich people. They don't look like normal people, at least the old characters and actors.
11: Can they still smile? There's not enough, like, or there's not too much Botox or anything.
0: No, there's not a lot of wrinkles, though. Got to tell you. Yeah. And Roy Kent is amazing in this, too. He's like the character is just hands down amazing. So absolute recommendation for me. Ted Lasso Season 4 is on Apple TV Plus. Next on the list, if you love Reacher, you might have noticed the understated, not really promoted spinoff called Neely.
12: Francis Neely. I'm a PI. We need to talk about the L stop at Wells. My friend Tommy was killed on the tracks.
13: I heard the train coming and body slamming into metal.
14: Seems like kid got high and he walked into a train. Case closed. Bull.
12: Yep.
14: If this is a homicide, I want in.
12: I work alone.
14: You're not a cop.
12: If you say so. I need to know where Tommy was living before he died.
15: It's another remarkable day at Echo Canyon Farm.
12: They take junkies, homeless, people with no place else to go.
0: Okay, so Neely is the Reacher spinoff, and just so you know, Alan Ritchson is not, he's in this a little bit, more of a guest star, not a feature. Neely is one of his team members from the old show. It's okay. I mean, there's something about the borderline spectrum behavior of Reacher that is very appealing. He's very obsessive, can't let something go, socially awkward. All kinds of things. I say that lovingly. I don't mean it with judgment. I mean it lovingly. And there's not much being said about it. The Neely show, if it hadn't really popped up on the screen, it came out when Reacher's season ended as a continuation. It's not a lot of talk about it. But if you like that kind of show, you might like Neely. It's on Amazon Prime Video, exactly the same place as the other ones. Okay, next on the list is Monster Season 4, The Lizzie Borden Story.
16: There's nothing wrong with blood. Blood is power. Blood is freedom. This house is like a puzzle to me. You're like a puzzle to me. Never met anyone like you. Your parents, and the way they treat you, they deserve it. This is a prison for me, Maggie, and I have to escape it.
0: So it's a true crime anthology show. Monster is what it's called. Season one was Jeffrey Dahmer. Season two, Monsters, Lyle and Eric, the Menendez story. Ed Gein was season three, and now Lizzie Borden is season four. If you want to look it up, it's been popular. Reviews are kind of, it's got like a 35% audience score in Rotten Tomatoes. But if you like true crime and Lizzie Borden, what I've heard from people that I've watched, they say, oh, it's really good. But that's it. It's not like, wow. It's just like, yeah, it's really good. So something we're checking out. Also, if you want to catch it on Netflix, Gentlemen Season 2 is out now.
4: I know what you're up to. I'm being lewd in the hope that I might support your efforts to decriminalize marijuana.
5: Nobody knows the business better than we do.
17: The Duke, he's evolving.
18: What if he's evolving into something volatile?
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19: You are destined to rule. 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
20: Move away from Bobby Glass.
0: The Gentleman season one starts out with a son who works for the UN, is like a soldier and clean as a whistle. His dad dies, so he goes home to find out he already knows, like, they're mega rich aristocrat style, big acreage, like estate. And then he goes home to find out that dad's business was actually weed. And underneath the estate is this giant grow up. So he becomes a massive drug lord. He goes from super innocent, saving the world, to drug lord. And this is season two. As the business grows, they expand their business into Italy. The Gentleman season two. Season one was pretty wicked, gotta tell you. Pretty awesome stuff. What the hell should we watch this weekend? Shane Hewitt in the Night Shift. SteveStebbing.ca to get connected with Steve. Do not blame Steve for this lackluster performance, because now I'm switching gears to the NHL. Here's my quick summary of the NHL so far. Montreal looks fantastic. Toronto dropped a hot, steamy coil. But they look like they got a future if they could put it together. It's true. Winnipeg hasn't played yet. Calgary was just dreadful. Edmonton lost to Vancouver, last year's worst team, and then beat them. I think it was 9-7 in a home. Yeah, home. It was like a full-on shootout. And by the way, a goalie scored a goal in the beginning of the season. I think it was Igor Shesterkin. New York Rangers scored a goal, and he's the first one from the New York Rangers to do exactly that. And the lost the number 18th goaltender in the history of the NHL to score a goal. But Ryan, your Habs look really great.
11: I'm at least I have something to look forward to, because I can tell you, as a Flames fan, this last season in the Dome, the only thing we're going to remember about it is the Dome. Everything else is going to be
0: dreadful,
11: neglected.
0: Dreadful. Yeah. Ottawa has not played yet, by the way. They play tomorrow. And I think Winnipeg might be tonight, now that I think about it. But there you go. There's the shakeup. Vancouver's got something going on there with a brand new coach on the West Coast. Edmonton still can't put it together. They have a brand new coach in Mike Babcock. Think what you will about that. And F1 weekends. We're down the last final few weeks in F1 racing before the season's over, too, for the championship. Lots for you to watch. This is all on the Shane Hewitt and the Night Shift, the podcast. What the hell should we watch this weekend? Movies, streaming, TV shows, sports, and more. Coming up for you next. Is my problem bigger than my marriage, or is my marriage bigger than my problem? Are you making deposits into the marriage love bank? We're going to talk to Dr. Lori. Coming up.
21: Now this update from the Canadian Press. Fuel supplies are getting a boost from the G7, with 100 million barrels of oil and petroleum products sent to enter global markets over the next 4 months. The International Energy Agency will coordinate the release, including a large amount of diesel, in the first 20 days, as prices across the world continue to climb. British Columbia NDP leader David Eby says his government will introduce measures that will cap the prices for certain groceries and increase competition among retailers. trailers. Conservative candidate Gavin Dew says EB will back off the promise, just as he did with the $1,000 grocery rebate promised during the last election. Police in British Columbia say they've arrested five foreign nationals in an extortion investigation involving violence targeting South Asian community members in Metro Vancouver. The chief superintendent Duncan Pound with the BC Extortion Task Force says it's unclear if these suspects will be deported after the criminal proceedings. From the Canadian Press, I'm John Kennedy.
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0: Dr. Lori is here, clinical psychologist, relationship expert, drlori.com, Shane Hewitt in Ottawa, Lori's in Montreal, and is my problem bigger than my marriage, or is my marriage bigger than my problem? I feel like this idea has a couple of different ways we can look at it. Is it me? Am I the drama? Lori, hi.
1: But it's our problem,
0: right?
1: It's not a, we're talking about, especially couples that go and seek out marriage counseling for something happened in the relationship, or they're having some major issues, whether it's an affair, whether it's money issues, whether whatever it is, one partner lost desire, they end up in couples therapy to try to deal with it. And or they're asking each other, should we get a divorce? You know, is this the end? Does this mean it's the end? And I always go back to asking them to think about this question: is our marriage bigger than our problem, or has our problem become bigger than the marriage? And this, it's something to really think about, because it gets you to look at the problem in the marriage versus a problem that has become the marriage.
0: Yeah, it's interesting. Both sides of it is interesting to me. So I was trying to think of problems, everyday problems. Like, I was driving my partner's favorite car. That's their favorite car, and I kind of banged it up, right? Like, uh-oh, I made a mistake. Is my marriage bigger than that problem? Chances are, I would say, should be, but not always. Like, that can be a deal breaker for some people. So it goes from that stuff all the way into infidelity, no?
1: Yes, except that every marriage has issues or problems. Some are small, and a marriage should be able to absorb the kinds of things you just talked about. But if you crashed your car because you were drunk and it's the 10th time, now the problem is bigger than your marriage.
0: Just to be clear, the 9th time was also not okay.
1: So you get it, right? It's not just that one act, but it's the context in which all of this happens. And that's how you evaluate the relationship. Because look, some problems may look small from the outside, like you just said, that, you know, well, look, all I did was crash the car. But it could be quite devastating to the couple, because it is within a context of other things. So it's more about learning to see whether are you dealing with a problem that your marriage can absorb, or a problem that has swallowed the marriage, which isn't going to be.
0: Okay, so can we throw kids in this too? Because something happens with the kids. Is the problem the kids, or the kids' behavior, or the kids' situation? Maybe it's even a health situation, bigger than the marriage, or is our marriage bigger than the problem we're dealing with the kids? Because parents can disagree on parenting things too.
1: Of course, but

0: Again, you have to look at, maybe we have to look at the strengths of the marriage, right? So does our marriage have enough strength, enough goodwill, enough willingness to repair? And that becomes easier to absorb a problem. I'm not saying it's difficult. Problems are difficult. It doesn't mean we're not talking about the fact that it's going to be easy if you do it this way or that way. Sometimes you're stuck and you have to think and say, wait a minute, am I better off? Like, what am I getting if I, let's say, if I stay? Is there enough there to keep me there? Like, what is our relationship made up of? If there's obviously, if it's a relationship that has abuse or there's some things that a relationship should not absorb, frankly,
1: I
0: right?
1: get it. Okay, so what are big problems in marriages? My guess would be, obviously, there is jobs. Job changes would be a big one. Moving would be a big one. Breach of trust, which could go like gambling, infidelity, all kinds of things, and probably death of a parent. Like, those would be my guesses. What are big
0: Those
1: problems
0: are
1: in
0: not
1: relationships?
0: problems. What there's one only one in there is a problem, and that is the behavior of somebody. The
1: Breach
0: death
1: of
0: of a
1: trust.
0: spouse, the change of jobs, parenting. These are issues that these are stressors.
1: Like circumstances,
0: Yeah, there's circumstances that you hope a marriage could live through, and you're there to support each other through a lot of this stuff. Now, problems, what you described about addiction or infidelity, or this is like something happens, or there's bad behavior on somebody's part, or there's major disagreements in terms of money. Couples fight a lot about money. Couples fight a lot about in-laws, like, family issues, extended family issues. Couples fight a lot about sexuality. So those are some of like the bigger things, and obviously infidelity is one of those really big ones. But you'd be surprised that a lot of couples can absorb. I'm not saying it's a question of should or people have to stay together. Please don't get me wrong. It's more about what do couples actually do? And sometimes even after an infidelity, a couple can rebuild because they have a lot in their emotional bank account.
1: Okay.
0: They've built up more.
1: Okay. So that becomes sort of a history thing to me, because sometimes, I mean, this is
0: Yes.
1: context, right? I mean, to people who have been through all kinds of circumstances, like we've moved, we've dealt with the kids being bananas, we've taken new
0: Yeah.
1: jobs, we lived apart, we've lived together, we've chased the world, we've gone through all of these things. So we've been through plenty here. This is just another problem that we can overcome, right? So the but like a couple that has had this, little house in the prairie kind of mellow, dinner at the table every day, just dealing with normal life problems, but nothing major, major, major happening. They this could be like the end of the world. I kind of think of it like pain. That's why they always say, like, what does the pain feel like to you when you're at the doctor? Someone who's had a baby's pain threshold is a lot different than someone who's only stubbed their toe. Does that matter, that history part? Is that what you're talking about, Carissa?
0: Yes, if you have a strong history of responding to your partner, of supporting your partner, a strong history of affection and friendship, and as you say, repairing through a lot of the things that we've been through. Let's say we've been through a lot of stressors. We managed to get past it. We've weathered the humps and the hurdles, and so that is part of your history that makes you stronger and more capable of absorbing some of these the problems that arise and allowing you to repair through it. So yes, the history makes a big difference.
1: Sorry, you lost me. I had weathered the humps.
0: You be quiet.
1: 13-year-old brain kicked in for just a quick second. Okay, well, I guess the question starts to become, well, what do you want? And where do you want this to go? And what do you believe in for marriage? Because vows are vows, and some people really subscribe to the notion of vows. And I say this as a bridge gap here because I want to get into the marriage bank account in a second. So I'm asking, do you need to know where you want to go to figure out how you're going to get there, and is it worth it?
0: Well, you need to know why. You need to ask yourself the question, what's in it for me? What am I getting from this? And will I be better off? Or is this a good, like, what is the decision for me?
1: Yeah.
0: Right? So you do have to evaluate it for yourself. And you can ask yourself things like, well, if this problem went away magically, would I still want to be with this partner? Or is it, if this problem stuck around, would I tough it out?
1: Mm-hmm. And I'm really curious. Yeah, I'm really curious to learn about when your problem becomes the marriage, and can you survive without the problem if the problem goes away? Because then you're just creating more problems, which is interesting. So that could be a whole other thing. Okay, is my marriage bigger than my problem? Is my problem bigger than my marriage? And what is your marriage bank account or making deposits coming up next Friday night?
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1: Friday Night Love Shack, Dr. Lori is here, clinical psychologist, relationship expert. Is my marriage bigger than my problem, or has my problem become bigger than my marriage? And my first thought when all of this came up was things like, you know how they say DIY projects or a good home reno will challenge any marriage. That's a little bit more short term, but that becomes like money, responsibility, commitment, follow through, like all those things, right? Must matter, sure. In this, right?
2: Yes.
1: But you're talking about some big problems like addiction, and you also want to talk about when the relationship should not absorb a problem. What is that problem that a relationship does not need to absorb?
2: Well, for sure, if there's no accountability for bad behavior, if there's coercion, if there's abuse, if there's violence of any sort, like, there's no reason why anybody should tolerate any of that, mm-hmm. or absorb any of that. So I think that's a real biggie. Mm-hmm. But we're not necessarily just talking about major bad actions from one person. Sometimes it really is like continuous fighting over certain things, right? And then sometimes it just takes over the marriage, and it builds and it builds and it builds until you get to a place of contempt and you can't find your way back to the emotional cushion. There's no more cushion. So that's what we're talking about, really. How much cushioning does your relationship have in order to absorb the issues that come up in a relationship?
1: Okay, fascinating.
2: Right? And that's based on all of the things that we have done together, all the positive interactions we've had, which are the deposits into that emotional bank account, right? So we have a lot more deposits, we have from which to draw. Mm-hmm. But if you don't have that, what are you drawing on?
1: Right. Some sort of expectation or something. So that's fascinating. So death by 1,000 cuts or one big cut, but it also goes by success by 1,000 deposits, the history of time. And I always think that recently someone, and I don't know why I said this, but it came out, and I think I'm sort of realizing for the first time now why I said it. I was asked recently about someone was getting, they just got married, and they were together for a long time, but they didn't actually get married. And, you know, he jokingly had said, well, she said, put a ring on it or lose it kind of thing. Mm-hmm. And so we got married because I was all in, no big deal. And I said to him, and I just said, never take your foot off the gas. He was like, what are you talking about? I said, in your relationship. I said, if you just learned that the commitment to put a ring on it is, it matters, then never take your foot off that gas pedal now.
2: Right.
1: That's what came out, but now I'm hearing it differently because you said this, right? Is that if your foot's on the gas pedal and you're building, then that can actually pay dividends in a big way when things go wrong?
2: Yes, because, and I'm not saying that a major rupture of some sort can, it will still be devastating, but a relationship that has a strong history of responsiveness, affection, friendship, all of that may have more relational resources to be able to cope with it. Mm-hmm. And to overcome it. That's the difference.
1: A center to return to, which is kind of cool. Kind of like you said. Okay, so if somebody has, like, infidelity, we said infidelity as being a big problem. Now, infidelity comes in all kinds of forms.
2: And yes.
1: So is there a difference between, you know, somebody is drifting a little bit and they flirted at work versus someone who's had an affair for 10 years? Like, there,
2: of
1: is
2: course.
1: There's got to be a difference between that?
2: Well, we have to look at what makes a problem bigger, because not every problem is the same, right? So we can't just say the problem of infidelity. There's a context in which it occurs. Was it a mistake? Was it a flirtation? Was it online? Was it this? What if you discovered that you're in a long-term relationship with your partner and your partner's been having affairs for 30 years and you only find this out now? Mm-hmm. So that becomes one of the factors you look at. How long has this been going on?
1: Yeah, is any of this real comes to mind? Like, is any of this real?
2: Well, that's right. So you start to question the entire marriage. now it has become the marriage, right? Now it's like you can't separate those two things. So right. How long a problem has been going on matters. Has the acknowledgement of the problem and the accountability, is there like genuine accountability for the problem? Is there a willingness to change? Like, this is a big one, you know. Can we still, even in spite of the problem, can we still have good moments together? Can we still share things together? Do we still like each other? Or are we just enemies at this point? Like, are we fighting each other, or are we trying to fight the problem itself, right? So there's that piece.
1: It's interesting to me to hear that, you know, someone who's had that long-term affair in the background secretly, and then if they try to repair it, we can overcome this. You can kind of hear that person saying, but we've never not had this person be in our relationship. I just found out they're in our relationship, but it's like this person's never not been there. We don't even know what that looks like.
2: And right.
1: So that's the, do I even know you? And that's gotta be hard.
2: Oh, well, God. It's the, do I even know you? And you have lied to me for 30 years. Now I feel duped. Yeah. I feel like I've been living a lie, which mm-hmm. then becomes really big.
1: Because there's
2: big.
1: A difference between I don't recognize you today because your behavior's changed and do I even know you? I mean, there's a big gap there.
2: Oh, yeah.
1: Wow.
2: Yeah, quite scary. So, but the idea of building in a marriage and those positive interactions, and that's what you said about keeping your foot on the gas, is very important, because all those negative interactions are the withdrawals in that bank account. You need to have a good balance. Doesn't mean there are never any withdrawals. It just means you better be sure to put in lots of deposits.
1: So what are some specifics of deposits that you can do? I guess everyone cares differently, but what does making a deposit into the marriage bank account look like? Because I'd hate for it to feel transactional, because it's not
2: transactional, but it's more about the things we've always talked about on this show together. It's turning towards a partner, paying attention to your partner, showing appreciation, verbalizing appreciation, showing affection, showing an interest in your partner, listening to your partner. These are all things that put in, that are positive interactions. Responding to bids, like we've talked about that in the past as well. Yeah. Those are the kinds of things, you know, but like withdrawals are things like rolling your eyes at somebody, you know, at your partner, or ignoring them, or constantly interrupting them, or criticizing them, or being dismissive, or being patronizing. These are the kinds of things that would be withdrawals. Mm-hmm.
1: Emma, that's an interesting look to ask yourself, right? Like if you're having a bad day or whatever, am I making deposits into my relationship, or am I withdrawing from it today?
2: Yeah.
1: And that goes back to that notion of the 100-100, not 50-50.
2: Yeah, and those are the small things, right? Those are the small withdrawals. Then the bigger withdrawals are the infidelities, the financial betrayals, the lying, the addictions. Like all of these things are the much, much bigger withdrawals. The emotional abandonment, abuse, of course. So those are huge and takes a lot of deposits.
1: Yeah. I bought a boat. That could be one too. DrLaurie.com. You can get connected with Dr. Laurie, the Friday Night Love Shack, where we talk about relationships over the weekend this weekend. If you think about something that you want us to chat about, nightshift@bellmedia.ca. Send us an email, and we're happy to do it. Thank you, Laurie.
2: Thank you.
1: We'll be right back with Mohit Rajans.

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11: From the National Newsroom of the Canadian Press, I'm John Kennedy. The G7 says it will release 100 million barrels of oil and fuel in the coming months to help ease soaring energy prices. The plan calls for a major release of diesel within 20 days, as fuel costs have risen amid the war in Iran and Russia's invasion of Ukraine. Canada has no strategic oil reserve, but Energy Minister Tim Hodgson's office says the country will help through coordination of refinery maintenance to ensure that too many facilities aren't offline all at once. Liberal MP Salma Zahid says she's concerned about violent rhetoric directed towards members of parliament, including the leader of another party.
12: In August, a man was filmed setting vehicles on fire outside Zahid's home in Toronto's East End in what police believe was an arson attack. Zahid says she now has 24/7 security at her home and believes the incident could be related to rising rhetoric against her fellow MPs. She recently spoke out about a newspaper column calling for action against NDP leader Avi Lewis over his views on Israel, which Zahid says puts Lewis at risk. Her comments come after two recent arrests for death threats against the prime minister, incidents Zahid says are symptoms of a broader problem. Brenda Molina Navidad, The Canadian Press.
11: Police in British Columbia say they've arrested five foreign nationals in an investigation into extortion violence targeting the South Asian community in Metro Vancouver. Langley RCMP Superintendent Harm Dosanjh says the investigation began in the summer of 2025, resulting in an arrest of four people in Surrey, BC, as well as another arriving at Toronto's Pearson International Airport. Chief Superintendent Duncan Pound with the BC Extortion Task Force says it's unclear if the suspects will be deported after criminal proceedings.
13: Well, right now, the focus and the primary matters that we're dealing with are the criminal prosecution. So obviously issues about their status in Canada post the criminal justice system, that would be part of our ongoing liaison with Canada Border Services Agency and the relevant authorities that would be involved in any decisions on that front.
11: The five men are now facing charges ranging from extortion to throwing an explosive substance and damaging property by fire explosion. Actor Michael J. Fox has been honored at Rideau Hall with a standing ovation as Governor General Luis Arbour elevated the actor and Parkinson's disease activist to the companion level of the Order of Canada. Arbour says Fox is a shining example of how having talent and taking action can improve one's community.
14: Your example reminds us of something that's very fundamental. Sustainable progress requires that we move forward with courage, imagination, and determination. After all, back to the future has always been a much better idea than forward to the past.
11: Fox went public with his battle against Parkinson's in 1998, raising $2.5 billion for research into the disease while sharing candid experiences about the challenges faced by those living with its symptoms. This is the Canadian Press. In sports, Kenny Lawler hauled in six passes for 132 yards and two touchdowns, leading the Hamilton Tiger Cats to a 34-16 victory over the Ottawa Red Blacks. The win snapped Hamilton's five-game losing streak, while Ottawa dropped to 0-15 for the season. Baltimore Ravens edge rusher Trey Hendrickson will miss Sunday's game against Tennessee because of a finger injury. Coach Jesse Minter said Hendrickson had a procedure to fix the issue and will not play. The Ravens signed him in the offseason to boost their pass rush. Alex Tuch scored twice in his first game for Washington. Alex Ovechkin opened his 22nd NHL season with an assist, and the Capitals beat the Stanley Cup champion Carolina Hurricanes 5-2. Tuck joined the Capitals in the offseason in a trade after five seasons with Buffalo. Dylan Garand made 23 saves for his first career shutout, and the New York Rangers spoiled the Detroit Red Wings opener with a 2-0 victory. From the Canadian Press, I'm John Kennedy.
2: OpenAI has reportedly cut ties with three safety workers who reportedly shared company information with an AI safety organization. The Wall Street Journal says it's not clear if the unnamed researchers also shared their security concerns within the company. The New York Times previously reported that some OpenAI workers felt the company was brushing off their security concerns. A new California law says robo-taxi companies will have to provide on-the-ground support when the automated vehicles cause problems for first responders. Governor Gavin Newsom signed a bill this week that adds fines for those corporations. Also, companies like Waymo must have support agents based in the U.S. who hold driver's licenses. And the Miami Heat is teaming up with Rockstar Games and will become the Vice City Heat on November 18th. That's the day before Grand Theft Auto 6 is released. There will be a special uniform and court for what's being dubbed a night in Vice City. It's also the first time the Heat will host the Milwaukee Bucks since Giannis Antetokounmpo joined Miami. Tech Report, I'm Matt Mattinson.
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3: I'm remembering, I promise to forget you now. 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
5: Mohit is here. Mo joins us from Ontario. Mohit Rajans is a, he's kind of a teacher, really, is what it is. He's a translator, and he translates things with AI and technology into business, into life, into parenting. And you can connect at mohit.ai. He is a real person, or thinkstart.ca if you're afraid that he's not for real. Promise you, he's very much for real. And he joins us on Fridays to talk about things going on in the world of AI, adopting AI. I throw another word at you. Enrolling in AI is it's a big word. Like, enrollment is like, okay, I'm in. Give me the good stuff. And it seems like we sort of start to adopt things and then things change. So we can't keep up. There's a bit of a hamster wheel happening. We know we've got to learn it. At the same time, we're probably better off if we just get enrolled in the idea of it. Tell me what you're going through.
15: I like what you're pointing out here, and I think that's where some of the frustration's happening right now. It's that, what do you mean adopt? The last time I thought about adopting something, it was a human or it was an animal. And so why is it that all of a sudden some people are saying to us, we need an adoption plan for this technology? And I think that's where a lot of the confusion's happening, but that's not stopping both the federal government and your employer in some cases with this idea that, oh, we need to put all of this plan in place, and everybody on their marketing material to their spreadsheet are making room for what is referred to as AI adoption. And the truth is that you and I probably don't even realize, or most people don't realize, that some of this technology is already adopting the way that you work. And so you might not think to yourself that we are in the phase of actually adopting this technology. You might not think you're even using AI. But what I'm finding is there's two forces that are coming together at once. On one, you have got this monster federal force that's saying we want more of the population using this technology, putting out free resources, etc. And then you've got workplaces that aren't even telling their employers that this technology is part of the update and the technology that they're using on a daily basis.
5: So I'm going to repeat part of that because I think it's very powerful. So you had said adopting AI, and we only think of our selfish little lens about, okay, I'm adopting AI. So I said enrollment, and you can be adopting AI but not be enrolled in it, meaning like your bosses are putting it into your systems, but you don't really buy it. You're not really, you're okay, boss says use it, fine, doing what I'm told, but I'm not really enrolled in it. And then you said AI is adopting us, whether we like it or not. We need to realize that part, Mohit, because we have to get on this train or get off this train, and AI has already hooked us onto the train, whether we like it or not.
15: I think the natural progression of the tools that many of us use on a daily basis have had an update that should be an indication that artificial intelligence is being used in them. The Microsoft suite that we use on a daily basis itself used to seem like the most archaic thing. It used to seem like the last thing we wanted to use when it came down to anything technical. Now, if you look at those updates, none of them have the old style that we're used to. None of them have the frustrations there. It is an increasing amount of intuitiveness that's coming within the apps that we use that we've never asked for. It's this cognitive offloading that we, in some cases, we don't even know how to go back to the older version. Have you tried to uninstall a newer version of an app based on an AI feature? It's virtually impossible. Yeah. I think that's going to be one of the next phases of what people would demand from some of these newer technologies.
5: That's a whole other conversation. Yes, the ability to unroll it. So let me bring up a couple of things to draw attention specifically to what I think that you're saying is that they're there. When I log into my office.com, right, Office 365, it doesn't even show any of the other apps anymore. You used to come to a landing page that was like, choose your app. And Google was kind of the same, right? Do you want Gmail? Do you want the calendar? Right? Do you want analytics? You used to have a choice. There is no more choice. You log in and you see Copilot. And you actually have to go down to a couple of submenus to go, how do I access my OneDrive and share stuff with Mohit? So that's one thing. And number two, this is a bit of an F1 reference, but if you look around at the sport or whatever it is that you watch, things have changed. Google used to advertise Google. Then Google started to advertise Chrome because they wanted everybody on Chrome because that's where it gave them the data. They have now stopped advertising Chrome and they only advertise Gemini. So even the big companies and what they're giving us access to, they've changed it. It's around us all the time. And if you look for it, it's there.
15: Meta is another great example. They don't like to be called Facebook anymore. And you and I know we like to call it Facebook.
5: We still do. Yeah, that's true. But they've got their new little cute little guy. Yeah. That's the new AI because people weren't really using Meta AI. Didn't really translate. It was like Meta AI. That sounds big and scary. Okay, let's make a cute little character that looks like half Sasquatch, half ghost. And now he's got a name. And now, you know, adoption seems to be fast.
15: So let's talk about that very quickly. There are in apps like this, that's the Muse app. There are personalized apps that are being built into AI apps. So imagine they're saying the Muse app is supposed to help you with your everyday tasks that you don't even realize that you need help with. But I got to tell you, this misgiving of convenience is really starting to bug me. I don't know. Every AI app is designed to help me book a reservation to something. And to be honest with you, part of the idea of what I like doing is booking my own reservations for things. It helps me with research. I think they're missing the adoption side on this idea that if you give them more assistance, that's how they'll adopt more. If you give that Muse more access to all of your information, they'll become more adopting to you, and therefore you will have AI adoption. We can't fall for that. In fact, what I do like is companies like Google, et cetera, are at least doing the AI essentials that a lot of people need so that they can feel they can go on with their business without having to wake up every morning and look at a headline and wonder if what they're learning is the right thing to do or if their job is going to disappear. And so when we move towards learning what this adoption is, we have to get away from all of the fear mongering and hoping that someone's going to take care of it and just get skilled up a little bit in order for us to actually feel secure.
5: Yeah, we can't fall into that trap. Summarizing what you said, and we do know the silo of information, right? Like the sort of the algorithm, we call it, that we only get fed things that it thinks that we will like. And that's a big one to consider here. I think we're aware of that now as a society. We need to be aware that that stuff is there, and AI is another great place to do that. You have a piece about scholarships, though, when it comes to learning AI. It's interesting that we have some of these bits and pieces that are out there now when we don't even know how or why we're using it, but yet you can learn that.
15: Yeah, a lot of the AI, and I don't want to over endorse this, but what I want to mention to people is the heart of this conversation is the fact there's a lot of free information out there. And between the YMCA, the Chamber of Commerce of Canada, and Google, et cetera, these are companies obviously that are pushing products. They want you to use their products, but they're also placing their money where their mouth is. And they're saying, we are going to train people to be equipped and ready for the workforce. There are scholarships available for students that are interested. Let's start to latch on to some of those those a little bit more. For myself, in my website, I'm trying to consolidate as many free programs there are for people, because I think, you know, rather than waste our time on social media scrolling, we might as well learn some of these things while they're fresh and new. I think it's important. And I think while the government is still doing the stuff for free and having these partnerships available, it's important to access them. Otherwise, we're going to fall behind and we're all just going to fall victim to letting big tech make the rules.
5: And isn't that the scary part, right? Oh, don't fall behind. Oh, you're falling behind. Let's add another job to the list. You now, by the way, you don't have to only post your cat photos to Facebook. You have to be on your buy and sell on Facebook and your updates on Instagram. Plus, don't forget, you got to have the reels. Then you got to do it on TikTok. Now, by the way, AI expert, new job.
15: You know what's interesting? I'll mention one thing to you, Shane, is that I really enjoy the conversation, because we have to understand that you and I like words and the idea of words. And so when we talk about media literacy, it meant something entirely different 5 years ago. AI adoption, it could have meant something even different 2 years ago. Mm-hmm. So everyone who's listening, whether you're interested or not, just understand that words are changing. The word agent meant something different 5 years ago. Now you can't say it without saying the words AI. And that's part of the conversation that I hope that we keep track of, because you never know when it's going to actually have an effect on us.
5: It's interesting, right? Because if you say even travel agent today, somebody might perceive it as, oh, use AI for that, right?
15: Right. Any agent.
5: That's the battle. And again, I go back to Kleenex. Still just facial tissue. Okay. And Google, we said it earlier, right? Google is, you're no longer Googling. Google is something totally different, even though using Gemini. So are you Gemini-ing? Oh my God. So many words. Mohit Rajan's Mohit.ai. Get connected. Thinkstart.ca too. Learn more about how AI adoption could be good or maybe not good for you. Thanks, brother.
15: Take care, Shane.
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5: A very special visitor tonight, Shane Hewitt and The Night Shift. Chris Abel is here on a Friday, which is because of me. I had to take a sick day on Tuesday, and Chris had built tech things that he does on Tuesday. So I was like, well, I don't want to miss out on the weird robots and my weird friend Chris. So I invited him to be here for Friday so we could still get through it because there's some good stuff to be had here. Happy Friday, Chris.
9: Hey, yes. Happy Friday, guys.
5: Does it feel different? Because it's Good News Tuesday, but it's still good news that you're here on a happy Friday.
9: Yeah, well, happy Friday is good news. I like that.
5: You know, see, this is why I like Chris. Chris always takes it and puts it in a good place. Okay, tech, weird robots, in this case, bartenders. Chris, let's get started. Meta, Facebook, they've got some new stuff here. This is the problem that I land in, Chris, is because it's cool tech, but at the same time, it's data. And I go, oh, do we want it? But it sounds fascinating.
9: It does. So Meta, which was formerly Facebook and still the owners of Facebook, have just unveiled their latest collection of glasses. The Ray-Ban glasses have been very successful. They've done well with that,
5: and
9: where other companies have not. Mm-hmm. But the big exciting news is they unveiled their latest version of their virtual reality system. And up until now, the Quest has always been a headset you put on your face. They just unveiled the first set of eyeglasses. This is incredible. A pair of lightweight eyeglasses. They're not quite as light as the Meta Ray-Bans that have been popular, but still quite light, like sunglasses that you put on. That's fantastic. Does VR. Does a little longer battery life. I think it's 3 hours, which is still not great. The thing about virtual reality is it's kind of died in popularity, and that's too bad because we finally have a pair of glasses that you just wear, and now you've got virtual reality. I think that's really exciting. And then sadly, the price is still high. $1,300 US is the price they put on it. It's going to be launching a little later this month, but I still think it's very exciting to have a pair of virtual reality glasses. Maybe this might kick it back up into popularity. They're saying that it's not compatible with the old Quest system. They are transferring over about 75 games initially. That's good, including Beat Saber, which is the game to have. So there is good reason here to get excited about it, although I still hope that the price will come down. Just amazing for me in terms of thinking about the development of virtual reality. We would never have predicted that Facebook would be the one to actually make this a viable system and to make it happen. That's incredible. And then the Meta glasses. So there's been a lot of pushback against the Meta glasses, the Ray-Bans, because of privacy concerns. And so the interesting solution is that Meta is introducing an audio-only pair of glasses. So if you've been worried about having glasses with cameras built into them, well, now they've got a pair that there is no camera. It's all audio-based. They're saying you just talk to your glasses and your glasses will give you back information using the artificial intelligence. That's kind of cool. And then, yes, the Meta Ray-Ban glasses. There's now a third generation that's coming out. It's going to have a much longer, I think, 9-hour battery life, which is good. But the big thing, keeping to the vein of always trying to make them stylish is that this time around, they've got a pair of aviator styled Ray-Ban glasses. And I think that's kind of cool as well.
5: This is where the stuff gets really cool, is that I imagined sort of like you RoboCop sort of, you know, when he aligns his sight in RoboCop, you know, seeing all the things around you would be kind of cool to be able to go on a walking tour of a city you've never been to and have all the information of all the things you look at, right? Like, how cool would that be in life? At the same time, this is incredibly valuable, the music-only version of the sunglasses, because I don't like to wear earbuds because I don't want to feel like my ears are plugged, even though you can still hear the stuff around you if you want. And at the same time, you know, sweaty and all the things. I would wear glasses that are speakers, earbuds, right? To have phone calls, to listen to music while I'm walking, that don't have cameras in them. I mean, they're onto something.
9: You're not alone. I mean, the thing is, my entire career has been working with hosts like yourself who all say the same thing. Yep. In terms of not liking to have earbuds necessarily. Aaron Rand, the moment that the first Meta glasses came, he went out and bought a pair. Seamus O'Regan has always complained about his ears just do not support to this. So you're not alone in sort of saying that, yes, there is. It's very viable what Meta is doing here, coming out with a pair of audio-only glasses. A lot of people will want this.
5: I've always admired the people that can wear AirPods that aren't, because my ear holes are different sizes. Like they fall
9: to go
5: out.
9: Exercising and do yoga with it. Oh, my gosh.
5: When you get sweaty, they fall out, all those things. Okay, we could talk about that all day. ChrisAble.com, K-R-I-S-A-B-E-L.com. Real Chris Able on the socials. Snow tires. Chris, you can't say the S word yet. It's only fall.
9: I know. But this is kind of cool. This is something that's kind of exclusive to Canada. It's a very Canadian thing. We have the first robot launching in Canada that can swap out your tires quickly. So this is it's called Pit Pro, and the way that it works is that you drive into the garage, standard sort of service bay, but then you have two large refrigerator-sized robots that slide up on either side of your car. They align themselves with the wheels, and then little robotic arms come out and remove all the lugs and swap out the tires. The system can work and get it done in less than 15 minutes, just under 15 minutes, all four tires. Now you've got snow tires and you can drive out. They're saying that mechanics are going to like this because swapping out the tires is particularly a back-breaking task. So it's not going to replace mechanics. It's just going to make this task particularly easy to get done, get people in, get people out, get their tires done. The robots are launching first in Calgary at a location called Cal Tire. They're going to be the first ones to test it out. If it works out well, then it'll go across the country. I wanted to sort of champion this as being a big Canadian robot, but ironically, it's from a company in San Francisco. They don't have much snow there, but they do know the robots. And so, yes, this is kind of neat in that this is a San Francisco company making robots specifically for Canada. We are the first country to have this system. I think that's fun.
5: That's cool. It's Silicon Valley. I mean, it's a few minutes south of there. That all adds up. Cool, though, for Canada. That's for sure. Lifting tires is heavy. Okay, next on the list, going for drinks while they do our tires.
9: So this is neat in that in Japan, they have this culture around little tiny exclusive bars. So it's like some out-of-the-way, sneaky little bar you go into, and it's meant to be the case that you come in and just sort of relax. And the bartenders are special in that they can give you the drink you want without you knowing that you want it. There's lots of terms like drops of God. So there's this culture that you come in and you will spend a large amount of money just to have this particular bartender come in and service you and take care of you and give you every kind of imaginative cocktail. It's fantastic. So the first of these, they're sometimes called snack bars. Like you come in for something, not a full meal, but for something that's more philosophical, is that they're launching the first bar with a robot bartender. It's a very stylish looking robot, actually wears a vest on top of it, and then will service you like that. The difference is that the robot is not run by artificial intelligence. It's not run by any kind of typical robotics. Instead, everything is done by remote control. And a person who is sitting at their home is controlling the entire operation and speaking to you through the robot and being very expressive through the robot. And so this is an opportunity for people who can't leave their homes, either because they have a disability or they have another situation, to be able to have a job thanks to a robot. And they specialize in terms of connecting up with these robots. And they're very good at handling people and concerns who've come in who've had a really rough day and just want to have a person they can talk to who's going to be very understanding about it.
5: It's fascinating. It's kind of like that old notion of like, you look like you need a beer. And right?
9: Well, I mean, I don't drink. And so because of that, out of interest, I took a bartending course. And actually here in Toronto, I got to go to the school of bartending that was run by the bartender who trained Tom Cruise for the movie Cocktail.
5: Oh,
9: so I got to be trained by the same guy. And he was the one who taught me, like, if you can get really good at creating a dry martini, people will drop like $100 bill down. For if you can do that perfectly well, especially at the end of a long day. And so this is kind of ties into that culture that if you can really take care of somebody when they come in and they've had a rough day and give them just the perfect cocktail, the drops of God, then yes, there's a huge service. And so I think this is fantastic. The robotics is making this possible in Japan.
5: Definitely cool stuff, even if it's pouring into your beer, because that's non-alcoholic beer is pretty great these days. ChrisAble.com. Yeah. Thank you, Chris. Great to see you on a Friday. I appreciate you.
9: Happy weekend, guys.
2: Now this update from the Canadian Press. The G7 says 100 million barrels of oil and fuel will be released in the coming months to help ease soaring energy prices as costs have risen amid the war in Iran and Russia's invasion of Ukraine. Energy Minister Tim Hodgins' office says Canada will help by coordinating refinery maintenance to ensure too many facilities aren't offline all at once. Police in British Columbia have arrested 5 foreign nationals in an investigation into extortion violence targeting the South Asian community in Metro Vancouver. Chief Superintendent Duncan Pound with the BC Extortion Task Force says it's unclear if the suspects will be deported after the criminal proceedings. Michael J. Fox was honored at Rideau Hall with a standing ovation as Governor General Louis Arbour elevated the actor and Parkinson's disease activist to the companion level of the Order of Canada. Fox went public in 1998 with his Parkinson's diagnosis and has raised over $2.5 billion for research into the disease. From the Canadian Press, I'm John Kennedy.
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0: Something like that. Sure, why not? Did you see these videos of people doing simulations of fruit flies doing ridiculous things?
1: Like no, tell me about them.
0: Solving a Rubik's Cube, parallel parking even. There was one slicing up a doner kebab. So there was this published study, a whole open access map of the wiring, the complete wiring diagram of a fruit fly brain, which is very cool. And we'll talk about that. But what people did with it is they took it, attached it to like different games, and then got the fruit fly brain to do all these things. So they're saying that they got a fruit fly to like solve a Rubik's Cube, play the video game Doom.
1: I feel like those are really tiny little wires to wire up the brain. I mean, how big is a fruit fly brain? Like a quarter of a millimeter?
0: Something like a poppy seed. It's got 100, they mapped 167,000 neurons.
1: Really?
0: For comparison, we have about 500,000 times more. We have 86 billion neurons. So tiny compared to us, but still a lot in general. 167,000 is no small feat.
1: So what is that? Does that say more about us or about the fruit fly?
0: I'll leave that to you to interpret.
1: Wow.
0: But the scientific feat here is that we have the most complete wiring diagram of any. It's actually the most complete, the largest wiring diagram of neurons, most complete of any organism ever. And that's of this male fruit fly brain, because they also got part of their equivalent of a spinal cord. So that was like a huge feat for them to map out and get this complete picture so that they can start to understand, okay, if a fruit fly smells something and then flies towards it, let's try to map out every single connection that's making that happen. The ultimate goal of neuroscience, right? To see exactly how our behavior is encoded. But then what people did with it, I thought was really funny and opens up a lot of questions. People were asking me like, did they just make this fruit fly conscious in a computer and they're using it to solve a Rubik's Cube? Like, is that
1: it is
0: ethical?
1: Fun. I don't know if there's any organizations for the rights of fruit flies. Okay, Sam, forgive me.
0: Yeah.
1: How many beers does it take to be sitting around with neuroscientists and go, you know what we should do? I mean, was it well known that fruit flies had brains?
0: Oh, yeah. We've been studying them forever. Because they're a really helpful model organism, because they have just complex enough of brains to make it interesting, but they reproduce really fast, so they're easy to do genetic experiments with. So they're like a critical, I know we think of them as like the annoying things in our kitchens hovering around old bananas, but in a science lab, they're incredibly helpful model organisms to help us understand genetics and like even things like behavior, right? And these people were mapping a male fruit fly brain because we previously mapped part of a female one. So they wanted to see sexual differences between the brains, which they found a few subtle ones that are interesting. So yeah, not many beers. We've been doing this.
1: The answers to the differences between men and women solved with a fruit fly.
0: I mean,
1: what are we taking away here? What are we learning? I mean, if they're easier to study, obviously tiny, but because there's a lot going on that is simple, what would you hope to find there?
0: The scientists behind it, and I should say it was also in partnership with Google Research, their research arm, they're trying to see, can we actually map something this complex? Because we can't even, this was a feat to get to a fruit fly. It took years. And in fact, they had to use AI tools to fill in a lot of the gaps. And then they had 29 human proofreaders spend 3 years kind of double checking the AI's work.
1: Wow.
0: And that's the only way we were able to get to this complete a wiring diagram of just a fruit fly. So, you know, a lot of people are thinking, okay, are we going to do this with humans next? It's a way more challenging problem to solve because of how many more neurons we have in our brain. But the goal, when you get a wiring diagram of any organism, is to then try to break it down and see how it works, to try to see which exact neurons are firing in which pattern and what strength and in which direction to make whatever behavior happen. And so now they can start to layer on. Now that they have the map, they can start to layer on the directions and understand how behavior maps onto that.
1: Okay. and where does it translate to us? Does the map give a possibility of how a map works?

0: versus a map of a fruit fly says this is how humans work?
1: It certainly, whenever we've studied things in model organisms, it's inspired questions and helped us discover things about the human brain. But at its most base, the goal of neuroscience is to be able to answer questions at this level. And the technology that they're developing to do it in a fruit fly will then pave the way for technology to do it in a human. So you kind of start small and grow and grow. So next, they're working on doing the same thing for two different type of fish, slightly more complicated brains, and they'll keep going. And I should say at the same time, people are trying to do this directly in humans. It's just too hard. We've never done more than a tiny sliver of the human brain, because to map it at this level of detail where you can see every connection is just too wild.
0: Right. And is that, I mean, there's a lot going on in our brains. I mean, self-inflicted, some of it. But I mean, our general consciousness, I'm assuming that would just complicate things versus the assumption that a fruit fly is not sitting there pondering the meaning of life as it's buzzing around the bananas.
1: I mean, the fact that we can contemplate consciousness is because we have really complex brain structures, and something like consciousness itself spans the entire brain. So mapping a little section wouldn't be enough.
0: Right.
1: So the human version of this problem is pretty wild. What trips me out, if I may, is I think we'll probably do an AI estimate of the human brain before we ever do a real one. And so I've been thinking a lot about what that means. Like, what will it mean that we'll approximate a human brain in a computer before we ever know what a real one looks like? Will that lead to certain assumptions about our brain that are wrong? Will it lead to like
0: a bias filter or something?
1: Yeah, I think about that a lot.
0: Yeah, I get that. That's kind of weird, but I get it. So do we need to know how the brain works, though, truly? Like, is this one of these things that, I mean, science is... You know, go science, right? Like, go do it. There must be a point, and this is the conflict that scientists go through, with where they go, okay, yeah, but do we need to know this?
1: I've been also contemplating that. I would say yes. If you want to ever solve a problem in the brain, for example, someone with dementia
0: right.
1: who loses their memories.
0: Totally.
1: If you want to ever be able to save those memories or bring them back, you need to understand how they're encoded. And to understand how they're encoded, you have to do these experiments. I think the challenge that we're facing right now is what else comes along with that.
0: Yeah.
1: And I guess how we go about studying it. I don't want to freak people out because, again, getting to this stage in a human brain is going to take a long time, especially to do it right. But it's something we should be thinking about. And it's something to be excited about as well.
0: Yeah, I get that, especially for anybody who's been afflicted by such illness, right? I get that part. And maybe I should rephrase my question now that I hear your answer, is that maybe the question is, should we be doing this? The question might be, are we ready yet to do this? Because can humanity handle the info, and are we going to assume a bunch of stuff about it? It's cool, though, and it's kind of crazy to think that it comes from a fruit fly. Like, how do they even get in it? Laser beams, I guess? I don't know. Like,
1: yeah, really, really careful, thin slices through the brain that they image through electron microscopy. Most powerful microscopes we got. And then the painstakingly trace them to get the map. That's the part where I'm like, let's celebrate that feat of scientific achievement.
0: Crazy. Yeah.
1: And then the simulations people ran, you know, they were kind of fake anyway. Like, they're not really representative of a real fruit fly brain. It's not a real fruit fly. It's just like basically a fruit fly brain shaped game controller.
0: Yeah. I think it's so cool. I who knew that we'd have so much in common with, you know, like pigs for hearts and dolphins for consciousness and fruit flies for brain stuff.
1: Yeah.
0: Put that on the pile. Amazing stuff. SamanthaYamin.com, science.sam on all the socials. As always, Sam, thank you.
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25: 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This is Heather Butts tonight on CTV National News, what he says about Canada-U.S. ties and tensions. 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
0: Happy Friday. Three things we learned today. Shane Hewitt and the Night Shift. I'm in Ottawa, the village of Merrickville, just south of the city. Ryan O'Donnell is in Calgary. Noah Skanga is in downtown Toronto. All of these full-length conversations are available on Shane Hewitt and the Night Shift, the podcast. Let's get started with our Friday roundup. Jimmy Zubris was filling in for Andrew Cadell tonight. We talked about the pipeline out west, the fact that in Alberta, the referendum's coming. There's a lot of impact on politics with Quebec's provincial election coming and the timing of this new in the nation's best interest pipeline that's been announced.
27: It also goes to show, and I think we discussed this last week too, Shane, it goes to show that, a conservative and a liberal, although it's probably a liberal conservative or any way you want to put it, can actually work together, right? Because that's always been one of the complaints is that, number one, the West feels alienated on a lot of issues that Quebec and Ontario have too much power. And secondly, if you look, I can go back to Pierre Trudeau. I believe the furthest in his last 5 years, the furthest west he had was a representative in Saskatchewan. The guy with the big hat was the Minister of Fisheries. I forget his name. He always wore that big 10-gallon hat. And you go back and, I mean, Jean Chrétien, of course, won a lot more seats. But they've never, Alberta has never like really been part of the, in the Liberal brand. And now all of a sudden you got a prime minister who's very popular in Alberta too, but also, right? And at the same time has shown that I can work with the two most conservative premiers of this country, one being Doug Ford and the other one, of course, being Daniel Smith. And, you know, whether it be on pipelines, which is a diametrically opposed position of his predecessor. And of course, it even forced a popular Quebec lieutenant, Stephen Guilbeault, to resign because of it. Yeah. So at the end, the times they are a-changing and, you know, hop on. And of course, the timing right before the referendum, well, there's a reason for that.
0: Jimmy Zubris right there. Friday Roundup, entire conversation, Shane Hewitt and the Night Shift. The podcast is available for you on the iHeart app. Dr. Laurie was on. Ryan O'Donnell, you're going to get married coming up.
1: Mm-hmm.
0: We talked about, is my problem bigger than my marriage or my marriage bigger than my problem? What was your takeaway on that? That's an interesting one for a young lover like you.
1: Honestly, the takeaway is that I do have a bank account. I do have an emotional bank account. And I think even if you aren't consciously thinking about all the different little transactions we make, like they are happening, and you start to realize the patterns, right? You're like, oh, I messed up. You know what? This time it went over pretty well. Oh yeah, that's because like the last 6 months, like we've been like really good. There was like some grace. And oh, this next time it happened, it was really rough because I was being a little bit of a jerk. Like it starts to kind of make sense. Even it's almost like Dr. Laurie's a professional or something.
0: Almost like she's a relationship expert, right? Mm. All right. Clinical psychologist and more. Here's what we chatted about. Relationships being able to handle problems and identifying a problem plus that bank account that Ryan just mentioned.
2: You have to look at... Maybe we have to look at the strengths of the marriage, right? So does our marriage have enough strength, enough goodwill, enough willingness to repair? And that becomes easier to absorb a problem. I'm not saying it's difficult. Problems are difficult. It doesn't mean we're not talking about the fact that it's going to be easy if you do it this way or that way. Sometimes you're stuck and you have to think and say, wait a minute, am I better off? Like, what am I getting if I, let's say, if I stay? Is there enough there to keep me there? Like, what is our relationship made up of? Mm-hmm. If there's obviously, if it's a relationship that has a, you know, abuse or there's some things that a relationship should not absorb.
0: Yeah.
2: Frankly.
0: Yeah. Right? Yeah, I get it. Okay, so what are big problems in marriages? My guess would be, obviously, there is jobs. Job changes would be a big one. Moving would be a big one. Breach of trust, which could go like gambling, infidelity, all kinds of things, and probably death of a parent. Like those would be my guesses. What are big problems?
2: Those are not problems. What? There's one. Only one in there is a problem, and that is the behavior of somebody. The death of a spouse, the change of jobs, parenting. These are issues that these are stressors,
0: like circumstances. Yeah.
2: Yeah. There's circumstances that you hope a marriage could live through, and you're there to support each other through a lot of this stuff. Now problems, what you described about addiction or infidelity, or this is like something happens or there's bad behavior on somebody's part. Or there's major disagreements in terms of money. You know, couples fight a lot about money. Couples fight a lot about in-laws, like, you know, family issues, extended family issues. Couples fight a lot about sexuality. So those are some of like the bigger things. And obviously infidelity is one of those really big ones. But you'd be surprised that a lot of couples can absorb. I'm not saying it's a question of should or people have to stay together. Please don't get me wrong. It's more about what do couples actually do. And sometimes even after an infidelity, a couple can rebuild because they have a lot in their emotional bank account.
0: Fascinating stuff, relationship advice and more. The Friday Night Love Shack is what we call it. Dr. Laurie Battito right there. Shane Hewitt and the Night Shift, the podcast on the iHeart app. There's live streaming on there, too. You can grab our podcast on all the podcast apps, but iHeart gives you just so much more. And next, we had a conversation with Mohit Rajans. AI adoption and being able to assume that it's involved in our lives no matter what we looked at. Is it there? Are we actually adopting it? He has this really great phrase in the conversation about it's adopting us.
3: What do you mean adopt? The last time I thought about adopting something, it was a human or it was an animal. And so why is it that all of a sudden some people are saying to us, we need an adoption plan for this technology? And I think that's where a lot of the confusion's happening. But that's not stopping both the federal government and your employer in some cases with this idea that, oh, we need to put all of this plan in place, and everybody on their marketing material to their spreadsheet are making room for what is referred to as AI adoption. And the truth is that you and I probably don't even realize, or most people don't realize, that some of this technology is already adopting the way that you work. And so you might not think to yourself that we are in the phase of actually adopting this technology. You might not think you're even using AI. But what I'm finding is there's two forces that are coming together at once. On one, you have got this monster federal force that's saying we want more of the population using this technology, putting out free resources, etc. And then you've got workplaces that aren't even telling their employers that this technology is part of the update and the technology that they're using on a daily basis.
0: We have to get on this train or get off this train. And AI has already hooked us onto the train, whether we like it or not.
3: I think the natural progression of the tools that many of us use on a daily basis have had an update that should be an indication that artificial intelligence is being used in them. The Microsoft suite that we use on a daily basis itself used to seem like the most archaic thing. It used to seem like the last thing we wanted to use when it came down to anything technical. Now, if you look at those updates, none of them have the old style that we're used to. None of them have the frustrations there. It's an increasing amount of intuitiveness that's coming within the apps that we use that we've never asked for. It's this cognitive offloading that we, in some cases, we don't even know how to go back to the older version.
0: So that's fascinating. Mohit.ai to get connected with Mohit Rajans. A conversation that, regardless if you're trying to adopt it or not, it is adopting you and taking in your stuff. Fascinating chat. Shane Hewitt of the Night Shift of the podcast. Grab it on the iHeart app. Do us a favor, share it with your friends. We'll be right back.

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1: 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Now.
10: From the National Newsroom of the Canadian Press, I'm John Kennedy. G7 leaders have agreed to release 100 million barrels of oil and fuel products in the coming weeks as the United States' war with Iran and Russia's invasion of Ukraine continue to impact global energy supplies.
0: The G7 leaders say they'll release substantial amounts of diesel after the fuel recently hit record high prices in the U.S. Because Canada, as a net oil exporter, is the only G7 country without a strategic energy reserve, it has none to release but has previously said it would increase oil production to contribute to additional supply. It'll participate with other G7 nations in coordinating maintenance schedules at refineries in order to prevent too many from going offline at the same time. Brenda Molina Navidad, The Canadian Press.
10: The two main BC campaign pitches in the Okanagan focused on very different costs, wildfire damage and grocery bills. NDP leader David Eby wants profit margins limited on six staples, including milk, eggs, butter, cheese, chicken and turkey, and says the plan would also target predatory pricing. Conservative interim leader Lauren Dirksen is proposing $500 million for a provincial fleet of water bombers and wildfire technology. Police in British Columbia say they've reached a milestone in an investigation into extortion violence after arresting five foreign nationals linked to cases. The Langley RCMP and the BC Extortion Task Force say the five men were all foreign nationals in their 20s, with four of them being arrested in Surrey, BC, while a fifth was nabbed at Toronto's Pearson International Airport. While asked about the possible links to the Lawrence Bishnoi gang, Chief Superintendent Duncan Pound says police can't speak to that as the case is before the courts.
11: I will say there's lots of these investigations where we've seen that the perpetrators will allege that they're connected to high-profile gangs to try and increase the level of intimidation. But in terms of concrete evidence that you could rely on in a courtroom, I think there's lots of people that we would probably say were not connected at all, other than they thought it was a way to make money.
10: The Langley RCMP say police faced unprecedented obstacles in the investigation, which spanned Canada and internationally. Actor Michael J. Fox says the state of the Canada-U.S. relationship is sad and pointless, but he believes the ties between Americans and Canadians on the human level remains quite strong.
12: People just come up and they say, "You believe this guy?" Bashing him present. People that know me and know my attitude about being Canadian and my attitude about being American. They both mean a lot to me. At a certain level, you don't take it seriously. I don't want to pick a fight, but I mean, come on.
10: The actor and activist was invested as an officer in the Order of Canada in 2010 and today was promoted to a companion level in Ottawa. This is the Canadian Press. In sports, Kenny Lawler hauled in six passes for 132 yards and two touchdowns, leading the Hamilton Tiger Cats to a 34-16 victory over the Ottawa Red Blacks. The win snapped Hamilton's five-game losing streak, while Ottawa dropped to 0-15 for the season. Baltimore Ravens edge rusher Trey Hendrickson will miss Sunday's game against Tennessee because of a finger injury. Coach Jesse Minter said Hendrickson had a procedure to fix the issue and will not play. The Ravens signed him in the offseason to boost their pass rush. Alex Tuch scored twice in his first game for Washington. Alex Ovechkin opened his 22nd NHL season with an assist, and the Capitals beat the Stanley Cup champion Carolina Hurricanes 5-2. Tuch joined the Capitals in the offseason in a trade after five seasons with Buffalo. Dylan Garand made 23 saves for his first career shutout, and the New York Rangers spoiled the Detroit Red Wings opener with a 2-0 victory. From the Canadian Press, I'm John Kennedy.
8: The 13-year-old daughter of actor Chad Lowe and Kim Painter took her own life. The L.A. County Medical Examiner has ruled the cause of death for Fiona Lowe a suicide. The Lowe family's initial statement following Fiona's death Tuesday, asking anyone who's struggling with mental health to reach out to the 988 Suicide and Crisis Lifeline. Fiona was the second of Lowe and Painter's daughters. She leaves behind an older sister, Mabel, a younger sister, Nixie, along with her uncle, actor Rob Lowe, her grandfather, Chuck Lowe, among the family paying tribute on social media. Other statements remembering her as a loving young girl who was smart, creative, and loved to dance. Verity looking to get off to a big start at the box office. The film that stars Anne Hathaway and is an adaptation of a Colleen Hoover novel, projected to make between $30 and $35 million in its debut. Meantime, Digger, starring Tom Cruise, expected to make an underwhelming $12 to $15 million in its first weekend in theaters. Saturday Night Live returning for round two of its 52nd season with another night of big names. Dakota Johnson, who previously hosted SNL in 2015 and again in 2020, returning to the set along with a 50 Shades of Grey star, the show featuring Baltimore hardcore band Turnstile as the musical guest. And Billy Crystal's new one-man show, now in previews on Broadway.
13: The Tony and Emmy Award winner is returning to Broadway with 860. The show is set in the aftermath of the Palisades fires in Southern California that took his home and many others. I'm Daria Albinger.
8: That's entertainment. I'm Jennifer Polsoni.
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14: Conspiracies, myths, truths, lies, and so much more. Dr. Lee Kunla is here. Lee is a teacher. He teaches this stuff. Not how to, like, create it and make a good one. Although, but technically, I guess that's kind of what it is, because when you learn how they work.
15: Exactly. I actually, sometimes I realize that while I'm doing it, and we talk about things like disinformation campaigns or fake conspiracies. And sometimes I'm like, I'm actually giving them the tools on how to be really terrible people in the future.
14: You can use these as for fun fodder and for learning, or you could actually use them as weapons.
15: So, yeah, exactly.
14: That could backfire.
15: That's also, though, in a way, kind of how we keep ourselves safe. And I know this is not a podcast about education, but I do the same thing when we talk about tests. I'm like, if you want to know how to do really well on a test, try and make the test yourself, because there's no magic to it. And we always kind of think of it as students and then, you know, get a bit overwhelmed. If you start thinking about it like a teacher, then you get power and you can, you know, you can figure out how the teacher is going to try and test you, trick you, stuff like that. And I guess, yeah, it applies to this stuff too. When you know how disinformation, when you yourself can create disinformation, which actually my students are going to be doing next week, they're going to create a disinformation campaign to try and target certain people to get them to believe things that are not true. When you yourself are kind of doing it, you learn the tricks of the trade.
14: We could be talking about politics. okay, so first the book. Your book is out with Nathan Radke. Tell us about the book.
15: Yeah, it's Uncover Up, How to Think Clearly in an Age of Conspiracy. And it's really kind of the lessons that we have learned over the last 10, 15 years, researching conspiracies, both true and false ones, teaching conspiracy theories, and doing a podcast. We're in our 10th year on the podcast, where we also try and debunk the false ones, but establish the ones that are true. And this is the book that we wish we had when we started 10, 15 years ago, where it's sort of like, this is what we've learned. Here are some of the patterns that repeat. Here's how you can tell if you're dealing with something that's probably real. Here are unbelievable examples of true conspiracies and kind of mundane examples of fake conspiracies and everything in between. So it's our guidebook for anybody who also is curious about this and is trying to get some clarity.
14: All right, you can get that from linking in the podcast description version of this conversation. Okay, Dr. Lee Kunla, Iron Mountain.
15: Yes.
14: Leaked government reports about, you know, everyone's in trouble, peace is bad. You could reapply this today.
15: Oh, that's what got me thinking about it. So, of course, it's month 7 or 8 of the Iran war now with the United States and Iran. And I started thinking about this, and I took a look, actually, at an amazing statistic. I asked myself, how many years has the United States been at war since the Second World War? And now this is a bit of a rough number, because it really does depend on which conflict you count.
14: And they didn't call, some of them were...
15: Exactly.
14: So they weren't wars, they were strategic something-somethings, all
15: exactly.
14: Those things.
15: Exactly. So I did include Iran as a war. And even then, you know, there is sometimes some question about exactly when it ends and starts. But roughly the number is that the United States has been at war for 43 and a half out of the 81 years, which is more than half that time, like around 54%. Again, you know, this is kind of back of the napkin kind of math. So this got me thinking and led me down this rabbit hole. And here's what I found at the bottom of the rabbit hole that I wanted to bring and show you guys, is that in 1967, of course, there was the Vietnam War. And it was this, you know, we were having the same kind of questions, like, what exactly are we doing in Vietnam? At least the Americans were asking this. What are we doing in Vietnam? Why are we in these wars that don't seem to counter an existential threat to the United States? And in that social context, a leaked government document was kind of gotten a hold of and started to make the rounds, called Report from Iron Mountain. And basically, this is a top secret report of a special study group that was recruited by JFK. And I've got the report in front of me. It is amazing to go through. And it claims that peace would be economically and socially unsupportable. That there's just that war provides an actual social function that cannot be replaced by, you know, make work programs or welfare programs or whatever else. And that war is essential to the American way of life. And I got really curious about this and was reading through it, and it makes actually some really interesting points. And of course, What happened was that a few years after this report had been released, the authors of the report came out and were like, no, guys, it's a hoax. We didn't mean it. We were trying to cast light on the kind of how the United States has been operating globally. And we wanted to start a conversation about, do we need to be in these conflicts? What is the real purpose behind them? The conversation was started, but they could not rein it in again. Mm-hmm. And this document became foundational also for the militia movement in the United States in the 80s. People like William Cooper took it as fact. They were like, this, and he is, for anybody who doesn't know, he was the Alex Jones of the late 80s, early 90s, and even into the 2000s. He was a real conspiracy theory kind of super spreader. And of the bad or the unproven conspiracies, the ones that probably don't have a lot of evidence to support them, he took this as gospel. He was like, look, the government says we got to be at war all the time, otherwise society collapses. Alex Jones has taken it up as truth. It was part of the QAnon movement. They assumed that this was, you know, like totally an actual description of reality. And so... What complicates this whole thing is that it actually makes a lot of very cogent points, ones that were made by certainly people like people you would not consider quote unquote the bad kind, whatever kind of conspiracy theorists. So President Eisenhower had his famous military industrial complex speech, which actually maps on quite closely here. Eisenhower, general in World War II, you know, president of the United States, a Republican, certainly not a kind of, you know, hippie anti-war guy, was very worried about the impact that military contractors, the army, and kind of America's addiction to creating weapons and then blowing them up and then creating more, which of course is a kind of an economic engine. He was very worried about that potentially shaping policy and shaping the United States' role in the world. And so I got to thinking about this hoax effectively as what happens when there's a hoax that is almost totally descriptive of reality, and also in what ways it might not be.
14: Well, okay, so here's the thing. This is the part that gets me with this. I Iron Mountain, like we've heard that phrase before. I've seen businesses called Iron Mountain, right? Like there's all kinds of, I guess, real life applications or uses of this. Now, I don't know it as a leaked government report, but if you asked me today, just the pragmatic question, do you think the United States could survive economically without the war machine? My honest and natural answer is there's no way they could, because the amount of money that's generated from selling weapons, the way that they sell weapons to themselves, the way that they give away government contracts and some of those big mega traded, publicly traded, purchased companies that are out there are some of the biggest there. And you could even today, if you wanted to take the leap, especially today, leapfrog that into the tech world, because we don't know, we don't know what ends of, you know, companies like Facebook or Google or these big mega companies, Amazon, they would be crazy to not step into military tech, right? Like, you know that they're going to be either owning it or doing something about it anyway. So if you had even asked me the question, is it possible that they could survive without war? I would say no. The whole hinge point of their society is they have to be at war. And we've seen that with proof of recessions where most countries would build bridges and roads. In America, they go to war. So I find this quite fascinating. Let's dig more into it. Dr. Lee Kunlis here from the Uncover Up podcast, Iron Mountain Leak Government Reports, and the way we assume them to be true, but how can they not be? We'll be right back.
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1: Dr. Lee Kudla is here on Cover Up Podcast, the Iron Mountain story, leaked government documents that everybody took as truth. And I mean everybody loosely, of course, because not everybody did clearly, but largely people were like, oh yeah, America has to be at war in order to survive. That's part of the gig. And I think that it seems to be evident in today's world that that's exactly the case. It's if it's not for the economics, it's for the distractions of getting things done, Lee.
2: Yeah. Look, I'm very sympathetic to this argument as well. And like you before the commercial break, if somebody had said to me, Lee, this is the way it is, here's a leaked internal government report, I would be very willing to go along with that because it does match a lot of our lived reality, certainly in, again, if I look at that history, you know, Korea, Vietnam, Iraq 1, Afghanistan, Iraq 2, now Iran, I would argue that none of those really presented an existential threat to the United States. I mean, okay, look, you can make an argument with all of it, Cold War or with terrorism in Afghanistan.
1: Yeah, proxy style.
2: Exactly. But this was not the kind of thing like World War II was in Europe. You know, like Nazism was an existential threat to France, right? There was like no question that they had to go to war there because they were being invaded. The same thing with England. So there's a lot of stuff in here. And actually, to your point here, I was just looking at the report just to make your point, how you're like, the economy cannot survive. It says that in this report exactly. I'm quoting here, $1 billion worth of missiles a year cannot be translated into the equivalent in food, clothing, fabricated houses, or television sets. At bottom, they reflect the economy. They do not motivate it. So the idea is, yeah, like this is like an engine in the US economy. And again, this was almost kind of proven historically. There was the Great Depression in the 1930s. There were make work programs to try and get out of that.
1: Yeah, but to keep really, people busy too, which is another thing.
2: Sure, exactly. And of course, armies are great at, you know, channeling the aggressive tendencies of young men into somewhat productive ways. But the thing about the Great Depression, the thing that really ended it, was World War II. Yep. And suddenly we go from however much unemployment to effectively no unemployment in the United States. So there's a lot of, and this is why I think this is such an interesting case, because it matches our preconceived ideas. It matches our lived reality. But maybe I could use a concept here that I was thinking about in light of this. It might be called inference creep. So the idea is that, look, defense industries have a lot of political clout. That is true. That's just unavoidably true. It's also true that, you know, if you build something and then blow it up, you have to build it again, and that creates work. And so that is, you know, money in people's pockets that they then spend in their communities, and that keeps other things going. That is also true. But is it then true that since the defense industries have a lot of political clout, that they are part of policymaking to create war? It certainly could seem like that, but this is where there's a kind of a lack of evidence to go quite that far.
1: Right.
2: And this, I think, is what distinguishes, say, President Eisenhower's speech, where he's like, they have too much clout and we got to be careful of it, from a report like this, which, of course, we know, and this is helpful, we know that it was a hoax. In the report, it really takes the inference and leans into fact. And it says, look, since this is the starting condition, they are behind all the wars that we are fighting. They are doing it because otherwise there would be too much social unrest at home. And that is, as much as I am sympathetic, like you, to the argument, a step too far based on the actual evidence.
1: Okay. Well, let me ask you this then, because you just said blow up a bridge because it can make work. That's a false flag. Tell me about the false flag part.
2: Ah, well, and yeah, I mean, I'm almost undercutting my own argument here, because there was a false flag, a true false flag. So just because this is maybe not everybody's terminology, a false flag is when a country either attacks themselves or allows an attack to happen in order to generate public support for what would otherwise be an unpopular war. Now, there have been true false flags in American and, of course, also in global
1: Russia,
2: political history.
1: Georgia.
2: Mm-hmm. Yeah. Crimea. But then there have been false ones. So, for example, often people assume that Pearl Harbor was a false flag. But then there's the Bay of Tonkin. And the Bay of Tonkin is a really awkward example to bring up in this case, because we now know today from records from the Pentagon, from statements that Defense Secretary McNamara made, now that he is allowed to say these things because of past the time in which the secrecy rules were applied. So we know that there was a ship docked in the Bay of Tonkin, the USS Maddox. I think this is in 1964. It claimed to have received fire, and that was the basis for expanding the Vietnam War. But we now know today, the Pentagon has released the information, even I think the captain has talked about this, that attack never happened.
1: Hmm.
2: At the Bay of Tonkin, you can look it up on Wikipedia, it's there. I always double check these things myself. And so that again seems to support this underlying idea that actually, no matter what, no matter how unpopular it is, the United States requires war. I think though, that's the false flag dimension of this, that even if the people don't want it, we're going to do it anyway. And what's really interesting is, of course, Donald Trump campaigned on the fact that he was not going to go to war,
1: yeah.
2: Right? That this was the kind of mistake that both Republicans and Democrats had made in the past, and he wasn't going to do it. There was a segment of his voters which, for no other reason than that, voted for him.
1: Yep.
2: And here we are in Iran.
1: Well, he did just recently say that he was a peace president, and then he was going to annihilate Iran in the same sentence. So.
2: Yeah. Yeah. No, well, he says those kinds of things. But yeah, I mean, I think that what's really interesting, though, as well, is that the thesis here that there is actually simply no other way of doing it is one that is, you know, it's believable, certainly given the history. But I wonder if, economically speaking, it's actually true, because we do have ways in which we could supplement this kind of make work that the Army does with other projects.
1: Well, it does beg the question, what is war, I suppose, because if you look at the Cuba story, the Cuba story specifically was a false flag conversation anyway.
2: Yeah.
1: And you could say that economically these things are actually happening around the world, right? The false flag is that Canada is hurting us, therefore right. We're going to trade war against Canada. I mean, these are in a lot of ways, I mean, some ways, sure, we benefit, in other ways, America benefits, right? So the twisting the information and creating this new version of the false flag, if you will, that rallies the troops, brings everybody on board, and we're seeing it again and again.
2: No. Well, nothing like war to really unify a country and galvanize a country. I know it's just, quote unquote, just an economic war with the United States, but in my entire life, I have never seen this kind of unity in Canada.
1: Yeah.
2: I mean, it's absolutely amazing.
1: Not our false flag, though.
2: No, exactly.
1: So careful what you wish for, I guess, which is the way it goes. And it's interesting because Cuba is very much on our list of things to be talking about.
2: Mm.
1: And for it to come up with the president saying it again, I all of these conspiracy theories, Iron Mountain, all that stuff. I mean, this is why conspiracy theories ring so true.
2: Yeah.
1: Is that even if you look at the weapons of mass destruction, I mean, that was basically a false flag.
2: Yeah,
1: it was a false
2: totally.
1: Threat, right?
2: No, totally.
1: Right. And so like you can see how they ring true.
2: Yeah. Yeah, exactly. And this is the problem, right? This was the lie that was so close to the truth. You know, it was just believed on face value.
1: Mm-hmm.
2: And so even though it was a hoax, and it's, again, useful that they actually came out and said it, I think it's really interesting what happens when a lie is so close to the truth that it just is believed anyway.
1: Yeah, crazy stuff. You can see how conspiracy theories are so slippery. Critical thinking matters, asking questions, talking to experts, learning. And in some cases, it's kind of just crossing your fingers, crossing your toes, and hoping it's not real, because it's going to take years to figure it out. Fascinating stuff. Get the link to the book with Nathan Radke, Dr. Lee Kunla. It's on the podcast description for this, the Uncover Up podcast. Thanks, Lee.
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3: Now this update from the Canadian Press. G7 leaders have agreed to release 100 million barrels of oil and fuel products in the coming weeks. It's coming as the United States' war against Iran and Russia's invasion of Ukraine continue to impact global energy supplies. Two main BC campaign pitches in the Okanagan focused on very different costs, wildfire damage, and grocery bills. NDP leader David Eby wants profit margins limited on staples and would also target against predatory pricing, while Conservative interim leader Lauren Dirksen is proposing $500 million for a provincial fleet of water bombers and wildfire technology. British Columbia police say they've reached a milestone in an investigation into extortion violence after arresting five men linked to the cases. The Langley RCMP and BC Extortion Task Force say five foreign nationals in their 20s, with four of them, were arrested in BC, while a fifth was nabbed at Toronto's Pearson International Airport. From the Canadian Press, I'm John Kennedy.
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0: you get free chicken nuggets out of it or no?
1: Not yet. I think it's in the mail. I think it's in the mail.
0: They'll still be good by the time they get there. That's the most amazing thing about it.
1: I'm sure.
0: A couple of weeks ago, we had a conversation about pumpkin spice latte.
1: Yeah, I don't know. I've never had a pumpkin spice latte ever.
0: I've tasted, like Mel gets them and I've tasted it. And she's like, do you want some? I'm like, I'll have a taste. But I don't think I've ever ordered one.
1: Yeah, no, because why would you, really? Yeah, I mean, only if you wanted to fit in, really.
0: I guess.
1: It's been 34 years. 34 years.
0: That's crazy.
1: I don't think you were born 34 years ago, were you?
0: No, definitely not. Definitely not.
1: I think they actually created.
0: All right, we're talking about
1: pumpkin spice latte to honor your presence, your existence.
0: Oh, yes, that's very nice. Yeah. Hey, can we talk about this property controls thing with Empire Sobeys?
1: Nasty. Yes.
0: And maybe explain what property controls is/was, and the kind of weight that when Walmart comes in to a shopping mall shopping area that these folks carry with these big grocery stores when they go into a new mall.
1: So property controls are, because they're still out there. It's about grocers being incredibly territorial in many ways. So, for example, if they're the anchor tenant in a strip mall, they'll make darn sure in the lease nobody else is allowed to sell food in that mall. Okay, that's a property control. Or you may see, say, one grocer build a store and they'll buy land right next to it or across the street just to make sure that the other guy doesn't build another store. That's property controls as well. So there are different layers to that. But the bottom line is basically is that you suppress competition nearby your own stores. And so it's been a problem. Not necessarily in, say, Toronto or Ottawa, like in downtown cores, because there's still lots of independence, lots of choices, lots of options for people. But the problem is very much in small towns, small town Canada, really, towns of 50,000 people or less. Municipal councils have been very, I would say, accommodating to certain players in their towns, and some of these main players economically are certainly the grocers. And so if a grocer hears that another store is about to open, they tend to be resistant to the idea. And I've seen many cases over the years. Yeah.
0: Yeah. Huh? I love how you're being so careful with your language.
1: Yes.
0: But I get that.
1: Well, like not a naming local towns, but I can tell you there are several cases in Ontario, Quebec, in Nova Scotia, where I live, where you could see that really grocers aren't necessarily comfortable having, I would say, inconvenient neighbors around them.
0: Yeah. And I mean, and you get why the municipal councils would want to help out, because that means jobs, right? It means good things for their town to have a bigger grocery store than they had before, which is interesting. So these things make a big deal. I don't think it computes well, Sylvia, because we talk, you yourself have shared the margins that grocery stores make on food and all these things. And so the question always becomes, well, how is it if they're barely making money that they can afford to buy extra land and not use it when they're building a grocery store across the street and all that stuff? And it's just such a good reminder that the grocery game is not really about the grocery game.
1: No, it's about real estate. It's very much about real estate. It's similar to McDonald's. McDonald's is not necessarily a food service company. It's a real estate company. They control space. They control areas, geography. And retailers are very obsessed with the idea of traffic, geography, locations, things like that. So remember, I mean, food is cultural. Food is traditional. They think about foot traffic. They think about location. You have to get to somewhere to get food. And so that's how they think very much. So if they restrict your access to another option, it means more business for them. And so that's why it's important to recognize their ability to control the options that you have access to all the time.
0: Business 101, there's two things you can't ever top over location. It's location, you can't ever
1: location,
0: restock
1: location.
0: That's right. You can't restock location, you can't renovate location. It's just that simple.

0: example.
1: They also say retail is detail, but for grocers, it's location, location, location. Absolutely. Yeah.
0: Okay, so let's talk about another player who's done amazing things over the last few years in our country, and that's Dollarama.
1: Yes.
0: If Dollarama gets a green light because there are no property controls, that could change the outlook of a company like Dollarama, because they've been doing amazing things.
1: Oh, absolutely. I think that Dollarama is an exception, but they do fly under the radar because, really, Dollarama is not necessarily seen as a grocer, a food retailer. It is seen necessarily as a provider of affordable items, including food. You basically have about four or five aisles of food at Dollarama. In fact, Canadian Tire is selling more and more food. We talked about it last week. But Dollarama has flown under radar because it's not seen as a food retailer per se.
0: It'll be interesting to see what some of the mall owners do when you have a Canadian Tire on one end and you have, a Loblaw or a Sobeys at the other end. And if this actually comes to a head, which would probably be good for Canadians because it's going to increase competition. But at the same time, like, this stuff could come to a head. It could get ugly.
1: Oh, absolutely. I do expect to see more Tim Hortons right next to Canadian Tires because they've actually signed this loyalty program deal between the two companies. So I suspect that they'll want to create some synergies there. But when it comes to food retailing, it's a delicate topic for a lot of cities, a lot of towns. And that's why often when you go into a small town, you'll see one grocer on one side of the river and the other grocer on the other side of the river. It's not a coincidence. It's some sort of a implicit agreement between the two.
0: Did you think get better with more competition generally in grocery? I mean, you've got a couple of major players. I mean, consumer confidence with like bread fixing and all the other things that have done in the past. Does it actually make life better for us if we have more grocery stores closer together?
1: You know, I have a lot of faith in independence. I don't think we give enough attention to independence. Those are really family-run stores. They're not necessarily smaller, but they'll actually carry products you wouldn't find anywhere else. And they tend to offer some really good deals. And what I've seen the last 2-3 years is more attention given to independence, but I don't think it's enough. I'm starting to see apps selling deals on behalf of independents because they don't have time to run their website. They don't have time to send you flyers like the other guys. And so more and more marketing-wise, you're seeing independents really moving forward, becoming more aggressive to get our business. And that's a good thing because all of a sudden you'll realize, well, despite the geography, despite the property controls, you still have access to more options.
0: Always makes you wonder, and I guess this is my tinfoil hat, that those independents are largely still buying from the wholesalers, which is still a large grocery company they're competing with. Does that come into
1: That's
0: play?
1: True,
0: in this?
1: But they have more liberty to carry products no one else can. And so if you're, say, a Sobeys and you're running your store, you'll maybe find 5-7% of products in that store that are local, coming from a small and pop shop, like a mom and pop shop from like across the street. When you're running an independent store, you can actually go to 10, 15, 20%. Makes a big difference.
0: Okay, it's great stuff. Food Professor Podcast. 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
25: Michael J. Fox reaches the highest level in the Order of Canada. This is Heather Butts tonight on CTV National News, what he says about Canada-U.S. ties and tensions. Full details tonight at 11, also on Crave and at ctvnews.ca.
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0: Shane Hewitt and The Night Shift. I'm Shane Hewitt. Thanks so much for being here. Don't forget that our show is published out on the podcast every single day when the show is done. Just Google Shane Hewitt and The Night Shift. You're going to find us right at the top of the list. It's on the iHeart app. That's easy. And it's on Spotify, Apple Music, all of the platforms. You can share them with your friends, and that would be an awesome favor for us. So don't forget, if you missed anything, it is there for you, and some of our favorite content and big full length, even longer than you hear on the radio, get published on that same feed as well. So touch the heart, it'll magically appear on your device so you can listen anytime online. In today's world, how do you discover music? When the internet came along and this little app called Shazam, that was super cool because you could be out with your friends, you'd be having a beer and a song comes on over the speakers and you're like, what is that? That's wicked. And then your new vibe is there. It has arrived. I'm Shane Hewitt in Ottawa, Ryan O'Donnell in Calgary, Noah Skanga in Toronto. A band had a random B-side song that was kind of filler. It turned out to be one of their biggest after it was discovered. 71010, how are you finding your music? You can text it in now, right?
26: Yeah, so I was out for a walk, Shane, checking out my Discover Weekly on Spotify, which is every week it gives you a new playlist of, I think, like 25 songs that it thinks you might like. And I have found some of my favorite songs of all time, favorite bands, through the Discover Weekly. Not every week is great, but sometimes it hits the nail on the head. And this song comes on. It's called Harness Your Hopes by the American indie band Pavement. I liked it. Added it to my library. Went about my day. I was listening to it again recently, and I said, oh, this song has almost 300 million streams on Spotify. It's bigger than I thought. Okay. Then I looked at the rest of their hits, and I went, oh, okay, yeah, 50 million, couple other hits. And then I noticed something about the song itself, and that it says B-side in the title. I went, huh? And sure enough, this song, when it was released in the 90s, was buried on a CD, on an EP. The band forgot the song even existed.
0: I think it's ironic that as a guy who didn't even grow up with B-sides, you're affected by B-sides.
26: I'm affected by a B-side, yeah. Like, this was such a deep cut, Shane, that the band's frontman completely forgot about the song until he heard it playing in a cafe, and his daughter went, oh yeah, I know this song. And how the heck do you know this song? And yes, it turns out that Spotify essentially found this song, and for some reason that we're still not 100% sure why, this was pushed, and this has eclipsed every radio hit they had at their peak in the 90s. This band's biggest legacy on the internet is a song they completely forgot existed. And so I had to know why. How is that even possible? And so I spoke with a streaming expert. Her name is Camille Jamet. She's based in London. And she basically works with artists to try to get them into the Spotify algorithm. Not so much change their music, but to change the back end stuff, which we'll get into. And so let's talk specifically about this song, Harness Your Hopes. There is a bit of coincidence at play here, as I learned. Because see, Shane, in 2017, that was when Spotify first tested out autoplay. That feature when, you know, you stop listening to the song you wanted to, and it just automatically finds something it thinks you might like.
0: Yeah, similar,
26: that's
0: yeah.
26: Yeah, that's exactly when this song started to blow up.
1: You know the way the algorithm work? It's really looking at how people, what people listen to, and also the way they listen to it, and then they are making, you know, the match in between the tracks. So for many reasons, sometimes it's not really, we expect the most popular track, you know, being recommended, but it's also what matters the most to the algorithm. It's not only about the volumes of streams, it's really the matching. And I can see it with some track that I'm working with sometimes, you know, there are no specific promotion, but for many reasons, the algorithm detect a strong engagement and start to just push it.
26: So, for some reason, this song just matched what other people were listening to at the time. Hmm. So it's kind of frustrating because we don't know exactly how this system works. It's kind of like asking Coke to give us the secret recipe. It would ruin the whole thing. This is Spotify's secret recipe. But still, we can understand parts of it. And the first part we can understand is that what the algorithm is looking at, the very first thing for a song, is the actual data behind the track itself.
1: And then Spotify is going to look at, as I said, all the characteristics of the track. If it's like the danceability, if it's energetic track, whatever. So it's already making, you know, like a dive deep into the track. And then it's going to look at the listener profile, what kind of music they listen to, etc., etc., when they are listening to. And then this is where the magic happens. They are just putting all the artists and listener habits all together. And for you, it's going to be a brand new track. But what Spotify has seen is like, okay, I know Ryan's, you know, like listening habits. I know what he likes. And if I see that there are many people that are kind of in the same, you know, like habits and tests and music tests and everything. So they like this track. So you know what? I'm going to push this track to him, and it's very likely that he's going to like it.
0: Yeah, that's funny. She said, Ryan likes happy.
26: Yes. It's a little depressing though to me, Shane, isn't it? You might think you have a unique taste, but really your taste is statistically similar to others. Yeah. And yeah, Spotify's taking literal zero ones and zeros code and smashing it all together because it thinks you're going to like this music. And quite often, it gets it right.
0: Yeah, and so I haven't had the same experience. So that's interesting. I wonder what it is about the different profiles. Maybe you're more mm-hmm. consistent than me. I mean, my music taste is kind of wild. You know, for dance music, for example, I don't think it's figured out dance music.
26: No, that is certain genres I think work better than others. Indie music, I find it can really clearly pick. It can't really do metal. Like stuff that gets really specific, I find it's not perfect at. But the reality here is like if you're an artist, this is kind of tough because you got to make your good music, you got to have good data, and also good luck. Look at this song again. A random B-side, engineered to just be a throwout in the 90s, became a anthem of the 2020s. Yeah. That does not happen on purpose. It just happens. It's the same way like a video goes viral. Sometimes it just does. And we don't really know why. And there's something about the fact that it's about music that makes me sad. You know what I mean? Takes some of the soul out of it. But for me, it's working.
0: Well, it's funny how we listen so differently today. And so when I'm listening to the iHeart app, because that's what I do when I drive, mostly because it's actually easier than it is to flip between the radio and the CarPlay. So I actually just use the iHeart app to listen to radio. And so if I'm listening to Virgin Radio Calgary, which I do like to listen to because I have some friends who work there, and I don't like the song, I go to Virgin Radio Toronto, right? Because it's the same format, but it's a different song. And same thing with Move 100 in Ottawa. I flip between the different Move stations across the country. So I can flip to Vancouver and listen to it. And I do it on the talk stations too. Is that if it's a conversation that is not something that I'm interested in, like say something that's hyper local in Victoria, I'll flip to Kelowna and listen. And because they're structured the same, they're all doing stuff. You know, it's funny how we consume it, getting our songs from movies and TV shows and video games and walking through the mall. It's all changed, but the good news is it's opened up so many older songs that we would never have heard to allow us to listen to them today. And I think that's the coolest part. The fact that my daughter discovered Queen, I think is pretty amazing.

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12: It's nice to be recognized.
13: What he shared about his Canadian roots and U.S. ties.
12: So it's interesting to see those boundaries tested and how we respond.
13: And his thoughts on current trade tensions. High tech accelerates into healthcare.
14: The biggest delays is waiting for the results to come back.
13: How Canadians feel about AI cutting wait times and what patients want protected. Plus, the Backstreet Boys back in Canada for a show set to be larger than life. When and where they'll perform.
15: This is a really big deal.
13: And why tickets could be tough to

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1: Good evening. Canadian actor and advocate Michael J. Fox returned to the nation's capital today for a ceremony at Rideau Hall, where he was awarded the highest civilian honor in this country, elevated to the Companion of the Order of Canada. He was among 51 people inducted or promoted. CTV's senior correspondent Judy Trin has our exclusive interview.
2: Michael J. Fox, promoted to a Companion of the Order of Canada. Recognition for his distinguished acting career and unflinching advocacy for Parkinson's research.
3: After all, Back to the Future has always been a much better idea than Forward to the Past.
2: Fox was first inducted into the Order of Canada in 2011. Born in Edmonton to a military family, Fox began his acting career in Vancouver before gaining fame in the American sitcom Family Ties.
4: I came here in a time machine.
2: And the blockbuster Back to the Future. Now he's been awarded the country's top civilian honor.
5: It's nice to be recognized as someone who upholds the character of Canada and stands for the things that this country stands for. I don't have to do anything to do that. I just have to be, have been born here and raised here. And you just are Canadian. And Canadians have a different way of looking at the world.
2: Fox has dual citizenship. His wife is American, and the couple have raised their children in the U.S. He has proudly worn his Order of Canada pin while being awarded the Presidential Medal of Freedom.
6: I'm interested to know what you think Americans and this Canadian relationship, how that will proceed in the future.
5: I think it's doomed to success. I think we're so alike, you know, so culturally. I mean, there are key differences based on our origin stories and things like that, and you can find ways that we're different. But in many ways, we're the same, I mean.
2: This award also recognizes Fox's humanitarian work. He went public with his Parkinson's diagnosis in 1998 and has raised $2.5 billion for research into the disease. He wanted to be more than just a poster boy.
5: I just knew I'd have to make a big, full commitment to it.
6: There were 51 Canadians honored at this Order of Canada ceremony. They were doctors, scientists, economists, diplomats, artists, and journalists. Michael J. Fox said he wanted to get to know each one of them better. He said how cool it was to be part of this. They're part of Canada. They're part of me. Heather.
1: Judy, thank you. Judy Trin for us in Ottawa. Niagara Falls offered a display of neighborly affection between the Ontario community and city of Buffalo, New York. In an open letter, Niagara Falls Tourism thanked Buffalo and highlighted Bills fans who sang O Canada at the team's home opener. As sport once again plays a role in the ongoing trade war, Niagara inviting Buffalo visitors to the Ontario side on Saturday when the Falls will glow red, white, and blue in tribute to the Bills. G7 countries have agreed to release 100 million barrels of diesel and crude oil in a bid to bring down soaring fuel prices. The move follows a video conference with G7 leaders, including Canada, on energy security. The Prime Minister's office says the barrels will be released over the next 4 months, including a substantial amount of diesel within the first 20 days. Gas and diesel prices have soared since the start of the Iran war. Diesel in particular is sitting near record highs in Canada, squeezing businesses and potentially sparking an unusual series of thefts in Alberta. CTV's Kathy Lee explains.
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8: Ingredients coming in, packaging, labels.
7: Those materials get here by truck, and once the products are made, they have to be shipped out. Both come with transportation costs, and right now, diesel is very expensive.
8: It also really puts pressure on our margins.
7: According to Gas Buddy, the price of Canadian diesel was about $1.85 per liter in June, surging to about $2.65 per liter in recent weeks.
9: We're seeing prices slip below the $2.60 a liter mark, but they're still pretty much in record territory across Canada.
7: Patrick DeHaan says the drivers behind the spike are global, including disruptions through the Strait of Hormuz, lower refinery output from China, and Ukrainian attacks on Russian refineries. With diesel near record prices, police in Alberta are also investigating unusual thefts. Calgary police say diesel has been stolen directly from fuel stations.
10: These kind of thefts are very rare. They're actually going into the storage tanks which lie under the forecourt.
7: And north of Calgary, RCMP are investigating another case after a tanker truck was used to steal a significant amount of diesel from a card lock.
9: The more expensive and a good gets, the more center of attention it gets for fraud and for theft.
7: But the impact of high diesel prices doesn't stop with those targeted businesses. Higher transportation costs can reach consumers too. Something Nayero is trying to avoid, forcing tough choices elsewhere.
8: We're reducing the number of hours for our staff.
7: For now, the boxes keep moving as Nayero braces for what comes next. Kathy Lee, CTV News, Calgary.
1: New polling done for CTV News indicates Canadians may not be on board with the federal government's plan to privatize the country's major airports. CTV's Jeremy Charon joins us with a closer look at the issue. Jeremy.
11: Heather, this is a first indication of how Canadians feel about this plan, and more people oppose it than support it. Here are the results when asked about their views on the government's proposal to privatize the Montreal, Toronto, Calgary, and Vancouver airports. 28% oppose the idea, and another 19% somewhat oppose it, while 12% support it, and another 26% somewhat support the proposal.
12: Perhaps one of the things that Canadians really need to hear about is, what will this mean for the cost of travel? And, you know, it's one thing to talk about airports requiring major reinvestment in order to make sure that they're operating. But that's all Canadians are thinking about right now is the cost of living. And if there's any initiative that is seen as increasing the cost of travel, this will make it even more difficult politically for the Carney government.
11: Now, Ottawa's plan would allow for private investors to operate the airports under long-term leases. The federal government would maintain ownership of the land and the assets. Now, the federal government has not guaranteed that prices won't go up if they do move ahead with privatization. There's also been no further indication about whether investors have shown any interest yet in taking the government up on its offer. Heather?
1: Jeremy Charon in the nation's capital. Voters in Quebec are days away from electing the next provincial government. And before that happens, business leaders have a message for those running for office. CTV's Sweeta Rassi on their word of warning.
13: Andrew Lutfi says if there's one thing Quebecers should demand from the next government, it's this.
14: Quebecers need to say, I want to win. Like, I'm done with losing.
13: The CEO of Group Dynamite speaking to hundreds of entrepreneurs gathered in Montreal, saying the province has become uninvestable.
14: Quebec is the most onerous jurisdiction to do business in.
13: He was joined by Alain Bouchard, co-founder of Couche-Tard, both of them also speaking for business moguls Laurent Baudouin and Paul Desmarais. They say among the U.S. states and Canadian provinces, Quebec ranks in the bottom 10% for GDP per capita and purchasing power. Economist Moshe Lander is not surprised.
15: It's much more parochial. It's much more of a nanny state. It's much more regulatory.
13: The group says they want the next government to remove obstacles to growth, but don't say exactly what those obstacles are. The message set to be apolitical just 3 days before Quebecers head to the polls with plenty of referendum talk. Lander says many companies are probably getting edgy.
15: Businesses don't like uncertainty. Nobody likes uncertainty, but businesses certainly don't.
13: He adds some of the province's policies surrounding language and culture can be challenging. For these business leaders, a strong Quebec is one with a strong economy. Sweeta Rassi, CTV News.
1: The RCMP say five foreign nationals have been arrested in an investigation into alleged extortion and violence in BC.
16: Numerous times we sat with the victims and we heard the same message. We came here, our life's work, we've worked hard. Now people are trying to take that away from us.
1: Police say guns, ammunition, and drugs were seized as part of the investigation. They say it began last year after a report of extortion followed by arson and shootings at a car dealership in Surrey and Langley. A suspect from India was arrested at Toronto's Pearson Airport. The others were picked up in Surrey. Lawyers for the convicted murderer who survived a botched execution this week in Tennessee say she remains unconscious and on a ventilator. Krista Pike survived the lethal injection Wednesday that was meant to kill her. She was sentenced to death for a 1995 murder and would have become the first woman executed in the state in 200 years. Her legal and medical future remains unclear. A warning about our next story. It contains content that some viewers may find upsetting. The governor of New York says the woman accusing seven members of a Cornell University fraternity of rape was failed by the people obligated to protect her. The state's attorney general has now launched an active investigation. CTV's John Benavalli Rao reports.
17: This video shows the room inside the frat house where a former Cornell student says she was gang raped. These images obtained by ABC News were taken after the fraternity was suspended. And now a major shakeup in the investigation.
18: Every New Yorker deserves to know that when they report a crime, it will be investigated fully and fairly.
17: New York's attorney general taking over the case, with the state's governor appearing to lose faith in the local district attorney who declined to lay criminal charges 2 years ago.
19: At every turn, she was failed by people and institutions with an obligation to protect her.
17: The student in her 20s, known as Jane Doe, had gone to this frat house to see a male friend in 2024, and in a recent civil suit, accuses seven members of the Chi Phi fraternity of drugging and sexually assaulting her. In Snapchat messages reviewed by ABC News and shared among more than 50 frat brothers that night, the friend Jane Doe went to see messaged the group a photo that appears to show her in the bedroom. One frat brother asking, shop still open? Another seemed to cheer it on. And the friend inviting them all to the room, writing, boys, come whip it out. Reportedly, 2 days later, in text messages, one of the alleged attackers wrote to Jane Doe, I just wanted to apologize for how things went down the other night. She responded, at the end of the day, none of the sexual stuff was illegal. And honestly, I really liked being with you. Nearly 2 weeks later, she sent a different message. Let's be clear that 90% of what happened that night was not consensual. She added, all I remember after that was you giving me ketamine. She said it made her feel like a sex doll slash worker. The local DA said his office was never given the group chat messages. Jane Doe's lawyer insists campus police had them.
20: I think there was a lot of protection of the university and its reputation. And I don't like the word cover up, but it feels like a cover-up was going on.
17: Several of the accused men deny any wrongdoing, and Cornell maintains it handled the case appropriately. As for New York's attorney general, she says she'll gather evidence and, if warranted, pursue charges. John Venavalli Rao, CTV News, Toronto.
1: Coming up.
21: The biggest delays is waiting for the results to come back in the reports.
1: The role Canadians want AI to play in their health care and where they want it to back off.
22: Employees across Canada earn an average of over $26 an hour. Because sometimes a little extra can go a long way.
23: Morning.
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1: The Prime Minister has launched a new council on artificial intelligence. The Prime Minister's office says the group will provide independent advice on making AI safer, protecting our democracy, and ensuring all Canadians prosper from artificial intelligence. This comes as Canada's AI and Digital Innovation Minister, Evan Solomon, says there's no indication federal government systems were compromised in a database hack earlier this year by AI agents.
2: No Canadian data was breached. There was an attempt to breach, but it did not get breached. Our security systems held. We understood there's a secure attack. These things are common.
1: The AI research firm Translux says AI agents attempted to access the Library and Archives Canada website in the spring. The Canadian Centre for Cybersecurity says it is assessing the incident. AI is being integrated into the workforce in multiple ways, including the healthcare system. A new survey reveals most Canadians are embracing this concept if it speeds up wait times. But as CTV's Katie Griffin reports, there is one major concern from patients.
3: Glenda Senak has been battling lung cancer for 3.5 years. It's now spread to her brain.
4: The biggest delays is waiting for the results to come back in the reports. That's been a problem.
3: She already uses artificial intelligence to help translate medical terminology into what it means for her. Now a new online survey finds 71% of Canadians are open to AI reviewing tests or scans if it means seeing a specialist sooner.
4: I wouldn't have a problem with them reading it, but of course I'd want the specialist to do the full details of the scan.
3: The survey of just over 1,000 Canadians for Santas Health by Nanos Research also reveals 80% want their data to stay in Canada and not be used to train AI models outside the country.
5: It's really a force multiplier that I think is going to move us light years quickly. If we embrace it, they want their health clinician to be involved, to be engaged. They want governments to regulate it, and they want governments to fund it.
3: 68% are also uncomfortable with the Canadian health system using AI tools based in the United States.
6: It's clear that they want kind of sovereign artificial intelligence for healthcare, where, you know, it's Canadian companies that are kind of and institutions that are managing healthcare information, and that healthcare information stays in Canada.
3: Right now, many physicians already use AI scribes to help speed up paperwork.
6: Not only do Canadians want to see the benefits when it comes to healthcare, they want to make sure that the guardrails are in place at the same time and as quickly as possible.
1: The minister responsible for AI says safety is the number one concern with the technology and agrees it needs regulation, but hasn't provided details on what that might look like or a timeline. Katie Griffin, CTV News, Ottawa. Still ahead, Backstreet's back. The iconic boy band is set to make Canada home at least for a few nights. Why this tour stop is drawing international attention.
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1: A witch isn't born, she begins.
2: What does Henry Park want?
1: To dance with the devil.
3: Canada has been left without a seat on the International Ice Hockey Federation Council for the first time in 30 years. Hockey Canada CEO Catherine Henderson was up for one of the three female council spots, but was eliminated in the second round of voting. It's the first time there was no Canadian member since 1998. They've got it going on for years, and now the Backstreet Boys are coming to Toronto with a four-show residency next year. With demand expected to be high, at least one fan is saying, quit playing games with my heart. CTV's Adrian Gobrel with why this tour stop is the one for Backstreet fans.
4: Come this February, Toronto's Rogers Centre will be larger than life and full of Backstreet Boys fans from across the globe. The only challenge, getting your hands on one of those coveted tickets. We spoke to a local fan who has been attending Backstreet Boys concerts with the same best friends for decades.
5: It's going to be mega competitive. Like, I'm just reading through the details of how they're like, oh, this is our Canadian residency, but it's like the only tour or stop in North America. And I'm just like, oh, wait a second. Like, this is not just Canada competing for tickets. I don't know. It's going to be hard getting them, but I have all fingers and toes crossed.
4: The concert series is being called Into the Millennium Homecoming, and the announcement follows the group's highly successful residency at the Sphere in Las Vegas, and officials in Toronto are banking on the 90s pop stars to lure in fans from across the continent.
6: This is a really big deal. They've said that this is their only North American stop, so we're talking about people coming in from all across the continent, essentially, to come and see the Backstreet Boys here in Toronto. So once they're here, too, you know, they're not just going to go to the concerts. They're going to go to our restaurants, go check out the various different attractions we have around the city. They're going to shop. They're going to spread their visitor spending all throughout the visitor economy, and that's great for all businesses that are here.
4: The Backstreet Boys are currently doing a 10-show residency in Germany. And pre-sale tickets for the group's only Canadian stop go on sale next Monday. Adrian Gobrel, CTV News, Toronto.
3: Monday, noted. Still ahead, small but mighty. Why this youngster is showing some serious strength on a Newfoundland tarmac.
7: Lately, business has become more, let's say, challenging. So what do we do now? We roll up our sleeves, we build it ourselves. We do it here and better with BDC. I'm talking microchips and drones and quantum technologies. I have no idea what a quantum is, but I know we are crushing it. So entrepreneurs, this is your moment. BDC is helping you lead the way to make a stronger Canada, from aluminum to AI and beyond.
8: Hey folks, today we're putting the man-made boxer briefs to the ultimate test on my alpine hike right here in beautiful British Columbia.

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2: We leave you tonight with a show of strength and solidarity on a tarmac in St. John's, where teams of volunteers pulled fire trucks for Hope Air. CTV's Garrett Berry with one strong participant who saw years of preparation pay off.
3: His grip secure, his legs ready. This is Amir's moment. He's been training for this.
4: I've been working out a lot. I've been doing push-ups and sit-ups.
3: Amir is a pretty strong kid. More than 2 years of treatment for retinoblastoma meant countless flights for the young boy from Newfoundland to cancer specialists in Toronto. And a surgery to remove the rare cancer gave him a prosthetic eye. Today, just shy of his sixth birthday, all he wanted to do was pull that fire truck.
5: I'm so proud, but then also it's just so emotional because when you look back at our journey, you never thought this day would come, that he's doing so good and healthy and happy.
3: He's been waiting ever since he saw this feat last year. And today, in just over 30 seconds, Amir led his team, pulling this 67,000-pound vehicle down the tarmac. Sister Diana beamed with pride.
6: I don't know. It's just fun to be here.
3: A fundraiser for Hope Air, which books and pays for transportation and accommodation for patients needing procedures far from home. It was a critical lifeline for mom Chantal Porter throughout her son's intensive treatment.
5: Somebody like me, I'm a single mom of two kids. There's no way possible to get back and forth. You're looking at over $1,000 a trip.
3: Hope Air helped them with 23 round trips. Now Amir is giving back, and for him, this heavy lifting is really no trouble. It seems like those push-ups paid off.
4: It looks hard for them, but it's not that hard.
3: Amir's team raised more than $3,500, and across the country, events today took in about $500,000. It will all go to patients like Amir, giving them the ultimate pull from illness into health. Garrett Berry, CTV News, St. John's.
2: Way to go, Amir. 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I'm Heather Butts. 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
10: Failed by people and institutions with an obligation to protect her.
2: The governor of New York promises to unravel failures in an investigation into an alleged gang rape at Cornell University. Kathy Hochul has appointed a special prosecutor to the case.
11: I hope they can have it stabilized, keep it on a even level. You know, a few cents here and there, but not this ridiculous price that's going on.
2: And G7 countries have agreed to release 100 million barrels of oil and diesel fuel in a bid to bring down soaring prices.
12: It's nice to be recognized as someone who upholds the character of Canada and stands for the things that this country stands for.
2: Plus, Canadian actor and advocate Michael J. Fox has been awarded the highest civilian honor in Canada. Hello. Hello, thanks for joining us. You're watching CTV News Channel. I'm Kieran Dillon. We begin this half hour with new developments in the sexual assault investigation at Cornell University. New York's governor has replaced the local district attorney with the state's attorney general, who is now tasked to investigate. A former student alleges she was drugged and gang raped at a fraternity house 2 years ago. At the time, no charges were laid. Now, the governor says she has serious questions about how that first investigation was handled. CTV's John Vannevelly Rao has the story.
8: This video shows the room inside the frat house where a Cornell student says she was gang raped. These images obtained by ABC News were taken after the fraternity was suspended. And now a major shakeup in the investigation.
13: Every New Yorker deserves to know that when they report a crime, it will be investigated fully and fairly.
8: New York's attorney general taking over the case, with the state's governor appearing to lose faith in the local district attorney who declined to lay criminal charges 2 years ago.
10: At every turn, she was failed by people and institutions with an obligation to protect her.
8: The student in her 20s, known as Jane Doe, had gone to this frat house to see a male friend in 2024. And in a recent civil suit, accuses seven members of the Chi Phi fraternity of drugging and sexually assaulting her. In Snapchat messages reviewed by ABC News and shared among more than 50 frat brothers that night, the friend Jane Doe went to see messaged the group a photo that appears to show her in the bedroom. One frat brother asking, shop still open? Another seemed to cheer it on. And the friend inviting them all to the room, writing, boys, come whip it out. Reportedly, 2 days later, in text messages, one of the alleged attackers wrote to Jane Doe, I just wanted to apologize for how things went down the other night. She responded, at the end of the day, none of the sexual stuff was illegal. And honestly, I really liked being with you. Nearly 2 weeks later, she sent a different message. Let's be clear that 90% of what happened that night was not consensual. She added, all I remember after that was you giving me ketamine. She said it made her feel like a sex doll slash worker. The local DA said his office was never given the group chat messages. Jane Doe's lawyer insists campus police had them.
14: I think there was a lot of protection of the university and its reputation. And I don't like the word cover up, but it feels like a cover-up was going on.
8: Several of the accused men deny any wrongdoing, and Cornell maintains it handled the case appropriately. As for New York's attorney general, she says she'll gather evidence and, if warranted, pursue charges. John Vannevelly Rao, CTV News, Toronto.
2: With me now is trial attorney with West Coast Trial Lawyers, Liana Katrian. Liana, thanks for being with us here on CTV News Channel to chat with us about this important story. So tell us, how will the appointment of a special prosecutor, let's start there, change how this investigation is going to go forward?
15: Well, for starters, they're actually going to put this in front of a grand jury this time, right? And so what that means is they are going to put forward all of the evidence that was gathered 2 years ago during the investigation and whatever else they have now that, you know, they're claiming was not part of the investigation initially. And they're going to put this in front of a grand jury to determine whether there are enough facts to move forward with an actual lawsuit. So that's definitely a good start for now, right? Because this didn't happen. Charges weren't brought. There was no grand jury. None of that happened the first time around.
2: Liana, can you help our audience understand why there were no charges from what you know about this case 2 years ago? What was it about, let's say, the investigation or New York law that resulted in the case being dismissed?
15: Right. So all we really know about Jane Doe's statement, other than the fact that it was about 6 pages long, single spaced, right, is what the district attorney at the time who was investigating this has put out. So nobody really knows exactly what she said. And so we know his version that stated that, you know, there aren't enough facts to prosecute and move forward. So there's that component to it. And then if it was just a faulty investigation, right, if they didn't look, in fact, into the text message exchange and the group chats, you know, some of those text messages are very important. And if they weren't looked at before, you know, it could have led to there being no criminal liability. Now, as far as New York law, of course, you know, we have to look at the idea of consent under the law, right? So this is where we have to divorce the law from emotion. And so it's really going to hinge on whether or not there was consent or lack thereof, right? And then we also have to look at whether or not her intoxication was voluntary, which it seems like it was, which then later is going to negate whether or not you consented. And so I think that there is sort of this merger of whether or not these things happened and how they happened, what was said, in fact, and then, you know, of course,

0: the ability to consent, and like I said, or if there was lack thereof, right? And so she New York law requires proof that you were either physically unable to, which could be an argument they can make if there was enough ketamine in her system and if she was so drugged up that she just physically could not fight them off, right? It could be an argument. And then the next one is whether or not you were mentally able to. And that really requires in New York for there to be proof that she just was passed out. She could not in any way, shape, or form function. Like she just was, you know, mentally incapacitated, which is not what's happening here. And so so those are going to be the key components here during the lawsuit.
1: All right, so now that we have Letitia James, New York's Attorney General involved, Kathy Hochul bringing her in, talk to us about what the next steps will be.
0: So like I said, the grand jury is going to be the next big step, right? And so if they make a determination that there's enough for there to go to trial, they're likely going to bring this forward. They will have to pick a jury, you know, if they pursue the criminal case again. And then there's also the civil lawsuit, which is different, right? So the civil lawsuit has a different standard of proof. We have different defendants here. And then there's the criminal component that involves the seven students who are allegedly involved in this rape.
1: All right, we have to leave it there just for time's sake, but we'll see how this all unfolds. We really appreciate your insights, Liana.
0: Thank you so much.
1: That is trial attorney with the West Coast Trial Lawyers, Liana Katrian. Diesel prices are continuing their upward climb, but new action from G7 countries means relief may finally be on the way. The nations have announced they will release crude oil and diesel out of their reserves to hopefully ease high prices. CTV's Tim Brooke has more now on what that means for Canadians.
2: It's been a tough stretch of road for Canadians who buy diesel fuel, especially those who work in transportation.
3: From last 2 years, it's bad to bad.
2: Their latest problem, record-setting diesel prices.
3: Yeah, prices are high right now.
2: This driver, who travels from Winnipeg to Calgary, says each trip costs $520 more than it did last year.
4: Since the 1st of January, has gone up roughly 40%.
2: Fuel surcharges used to be set monthly, but now they're being looked at almost daily as diesel climbs.
4: They're going to have to charge that customer more to move their freight, and that's going to have to be passed on to the consumers.
2: But a potential reprieve Friday, the G7 nations have agreed to release 100 million barrels of crude and diesel out of reserves to bring supply closer to demand and hopefully level out cost.
5: They can't completely push diesel back down to pre-war levels. There are still a lot of issues geopolitically that aren't solved yet. So this should be seen as some relief, but not total relief.
2: Either way, any relief is good for drivers, consumers, even gas station operators.
6: If there is a demand, criminals will find a way to try and feed that demand and make money from it.
2: Both Calgary Police and RCMP are currently looking into multiple instances of people stealing significant amounts of diesel from stations.
6: They're actually going into the storage tanks which lie under the forecourt or in the gas station area. So these are very rare to see somebody do this.
2: Investigations are ongoing, and officers are currently recommending fuel stations install anti-siphoning devices into their ground-based tanks.
1: That's CTV's Tim Brooke reporting from Calgary. Well, in just a few days, voters in Quebec will be casting their ballots to elect their next provincial government. Friday, some of the province's most successful business leaders came together to deliver a message for the future to whomever forms the next government. CTV's Sweta Rassi has their advice and their warnings.
7: Andrew Lutfi says if there's one thing Quebecers should demand from the next government, it's this.
8: Quebecers need to say, I want to win. Like, I'm done with losing.
7: The CEO of Group Dynamite speaking to hundreds of entrepreneurs gathered in Montreal, saying the province has become uninvestable.
8: Quebec is the most onerous jurisdiction to do business in.
7: He was joined by Alain Bouchard, co-founder of Couche-Tard, both of them also speaking for business moguls Laurent Baudouin and Paul Desmarais. They say among the U.S. states and Canadian provinces, Quebec ranks in the bottom 10% for GDP per capita and purchasing power. Economist Moshe Lander is not surprised.
9: It's much more parochial. It's much more of a nanny state. It's much more regulatory.
7: The group says they want the next government to remove

0: remove obstacles to growth, but don't say exactly what those obstacles are. The message said to be apolitical, just 3 days before Quebecers head to the polls with plenty of referendum talk. Lander says many companies are probably getting edgy.
1: Businesses don't like uncertainty. Nobody likes uncertainty, but businesses certainly don't.
0: He adds some of the province's policies surrounding language and culture can be challenging. For these business leaders, a strong Quebec is one with a strong economy. Sweet Rassi, CTV News.
2: All right, still ahead. One of the country's most beloved actors has received an award for his advocacy. We have his story after the break.

0: 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Introducing the Nissan Kicks Rock Creek, the latest member of the Rock Creek family.
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1: Welcome back. Thanks for watching CTV News Channel. I'm Karen Dillon. Canadian actor and advocate Michael J. Fox has been awarded Canada's highest civilian honor. CTV senior correspondent Judy Trin actually sat down with Fox for an exclusive interview. She has his story.
2: Michael J. Fox, promoted to a Companion of the Order of Canada for his acting career and unflinching advocacy for Parkinson's research.
3: Your example reminds us of something that's very fundamental. Back to the future has always been a much better idea than forward to the past.
2: Fox was first inducted into the Order of Canada in 2011. Born in Edmonton to a military family, Fox began his acting career in Vancouver before gaining fame in the American sitcom Family Ties.
4: I came here in a time machine.
2: And the blockbuster Back to the Future. In an exclusive interview with CTV News, he said he was flattered to be awarded the highest civilian honor in Canada.
5: It's nice to be recognized as someone who upholds the character of Canada and stands for the things that this country stands for. I don't have to do anything to do that. I just have to be, have been born and raised here. And you just are Canadian. And Canadians have a different way of looking at the world.
2: Fox has dual citizenship. His wife is American, and the couple have raised their children in the U.S. He has proudly worn his Order of Canada pin while being awarded the Presidential Medal of Freedom.
6: I'm interested to know what you think Americans and this Canadian relationship, how that will proceed in the future.
5: I think it's doomed to success. I think we're so alike, you know, so culturally. I mean, there are key differences based on our origin stories and things like that, and you can find ways that we're different. But in many ways, we're the same. I mean, I think we just have to continue being ourselves.
2: This award also recognizes Fox's humanitarian work. He went public with his Parkinson's diagnosis in 1998 and has raised $2.5 billion for research into the disease. He wanted to be more than just a poster boy.
5: If I was going to engage myself in the struggle to find new research and to prove the theorem that science is ahead of the money, I just knew I'd have to make a big full commitment to it, and I didn't want to be like just a name attached to it.
6: I asked Michael J. Fox if Canadians such as himself living in the U.S. have a role to play in improving relations. He said Canadians living abroad should be ambassadors and that they're doing a good job because Canadians are so nice. Judy Trin, CTV News, Ottawa.
1: Well, Niagara Falls is giving a friendly neighborly shout out to its southern neighbor. In an open letter, Niagara Falls Tourism is thanking the city of Buffalo in New York. It also praised Buffalo Bills fans who sang O Canada at the team's home opener earlier this season. Now, Niagara Falls is inviting visitors from Buffalo to head north on Saturday. That's when the falls will glow red, white, and blue in tribute to the Bills. There will also be a massive fireworks display as a sign of appreciation. Okay, coming up, which city is set to host the Backstreet Boys for their Canadian comeback? We have that story after the break.
7: MasterChef Canada, all new, Tuesday on CTV.

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6: Welcome back. Well, the Backstreet Boys are headed to Toronto. The group will perform four shows at the Rogers Centre next year. So the Toronto shows will be the Backstreet Boys' only North American stadium dates in 2027. The I Want It That Way hitmakers are following up their Las Vegas run at the Sphere with the Toronto shows. They are currently hosting a 10-show residency in Germany. And the Toronto concerts are set for February 12th, 13th, 19th, and 20th. Right with me now is Liz Duff, the host of Late Night Scrolling, the Canadian pop culture podcast. Liz, welcome.
7: Hi, how are you?
6: I'm good. All right, I'm better now that the Backstreet Boys are coming to Toronto. Are you a big fan?
7: Myself and everyone on the internet that's in my community is talking about the Backstreet Boys coming to Toronto. I think a lot of good days were had today with this news breaking.
6: Definitely. I'm being honest. I woke up to this news this morning with many text messages, and it's gone on all day. People are asking if we have the pre-sale code, all the things. So I think, but the big thing is that this is the only stadium stop on the North American tour. So talk to us about why they would have picked Canada and Toronto as well.
7: Absolutely. This is a huge moment of recognition for the role Canada played in breaking the Backstreet Boys. Specifically, it was Montreal Radio. Now we know it as Virgin Radio in Montreal that started playing Backstreet Boys music after their success over in Europe. And that was what made the American radio stations ultimately discover and pick up those hit singles in the 90s as well. They played a show in Montreal in 96 and then came to Much Music in Toronto, playing a show on Mother's Day that kind of put them on the next level with tens of thousands of fans flocking to Queen Street to see them at Much. So those early days in Canada really set the tone for who the band would become before even America accepted them. And that's not the norm. Usually people are trying to break in America to get the world to notice them. It was Canada that gave them that huge moment. So bringing a residency to Toronto and making the statement that these will be the only stadium shows they play in North America for all of 2027 is such a signifier of what that impact was on their career.
6: Liz, I'm a huge Backstreet Boys fan, full disclosure for our audience. I remember back in the 90s, 95 to 98, where they would talk about that, how they struggled to get U.S. sort of approval from fans. They had to go to Europe, and they're in Germany now on this residency. And then they came to Canada, as you said, and they felt that we really embraced them here in North America. Do you think, though, I don't want to get off this. I was shocked that they didn't go, that they're not choosing New York or L.A. or maybe an American city.
7: I think it really speaks to the tone of what Canadian entertainment is right now on the world stage. They know that Canadian fans are keeping their dollars in this country, and Canadians will flock to this residency. And as well, Canada's become a huge tourist destination for music. We know Harry Styles is doing a slate of shows in Toronto next year after he played shows in America this year. So if you want to see Harry Styles in 2027, Toronto's the place to be in May for that slate of shows as well. As well, we know that there's fans flying over from Europe. There's going to be plans from people around the globe to come to Toronto in February. I don't know how many artists are really taking swings like that of making February in Toronto the hottest place in the world to be, but the Backstreet Boys is certainly making that mark. It makes a lot of sense to me that they're saying, hey, Toronto is where we want to do this, and this is where you have to come if you want to be a part of it.
6: So what is it about this group that has, allowed them to live so long for fans and to really just, bring so much joy to so many people?
7: It's a really interesting moment where both their career longevity is a huge story to speak to, but also the 90s is so back, and there's a huge wave of nostalgia that's dominating entertainment in these big budget shows that you see touring. A lot of people make the jokes that, millennials are the big ticket purchasing demographic now, and they want to see their bands on the biggest stage with the newest technology that maybe we didn't have in the 90s. And certainly we saw that with the Backstreet Boys playing the Vegas Sphere and how they brought these shows to the next level. Now seeing them in Germany bring some elements from that original Millennium Tour to life in a new 2026 way, it's a whole reimagination of why we love the band, why we loved that tour. And we're going to be able to see it in a whole new era with generations now, Backstreet Boys fans and new fans as well, who wouldn't have been here to see them in the 90s.
6: So what do you think it'll mean for Toronto and Canadian tourism?
7: We know the impact that huge residencies like this have on Toronto. I'm thinking about the Eras Tour with Taylor Swift. Well, this is going to be a similar level of fandemonium and pandemonium in the city. We know people are going to be making huge tourist destinations of Toronto to attend a show like this. So I imagine it'll be quite the economic impact. It's not just a night at the Rogers Centre. If you're making the journey to Toronto, you're going to be staying downtown and enjoying the nightlife. So I'm excited to see what these four shows mean for people who are going to be planning Toronto as their top tourist destination of the year. And similarly, we'll see with other residencies coming down the pipeline like Harry Styles what this means for how we can think about Toronto as the center of North American entertainment and not just Canadian entertainment.
6: Okay, definitely see you at the show, Liz.
7: I'll see you there.
6: Thanks for joining us. That is Liz Duff, the host of Late Night Scrolling. As we head to break, we want to show you some images of a bear that has started to make a habit of sneaking a dip into a private pond in California. Take a look. Security footage captured this mother bear who has two cubs splashing into the small pond. And it's not the first time this has happened. The family apparently shows up almost every day when the California heat is too much for it to handle. All right, you are watching CTV News Channel. Thanks for being with us this half hour. Stay tuned. Your top stories are after the break.

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18: From the National Newsroom of the Canadian Press, I'm Lisa Laporte. G7 leaders have agreed to release 100 million barrels of oil and fuel products in the coming weeks as the U.S. war in Iran and Russia's war in Ukraine continue to impact global energy supplies.
19: The G7 leaders say they'll release substantial amounts of diesel after the fuel recently hit record high prices in the U.S. Because Canada, as a net oil exporter, is the only G7 country without a strategic energy reserve, it has none to release, but has previously said it would increase oil production to contribute to additional supply. It'll participate with other G7 nations in coordinating maintenance schedules at refineries in order to prevent too many from going offline at the same time. Brenda Molina Navidad, The Canadian Press.
18: Michael J. Fox says receiving Canada's highest level of recognition brought him both pride and humility. The actor and Parkinson's disease advocate was promoted to Companion of the Order of Canada Friday at a ceremony in Ottawa. Fox, who revealed his Parkinson's diagnosis in 1998, has raised $2.5 billion for research and has spoken publicly about living with the disease. Five people are facing charges in a BC extortion investigation that police say uncovered a wider network of shootings, arsons, and threats. The Prime Minister of France held a crisis meeting with government officials on Friday in response to student protests gripping the nation. Hundreds of high school students rallied in Paris again Friday, with police responding with tear gas. Here's ABC's Lama Hassan.
20: The students are fighting for more resources, better classrooms, saying that they just don't have enough teachers. Their schools are overcrowded. Their school buildings are run down. Authorities are estimating the damage running into tens of millions of dollars. French President Emmanuel Macron saying that he understands the anxiety and the anger of the students, but adding none of this justifies the violence. So far, the government has not come up with any concrete proposals. The students are demanding other unions to join more demonstrations that have been organized for next Tuesday. Lama Hassan, ABC News, London.
18: And NFL broadcaster Tony Romo, who was pulled off the air after his arrest for drunk driving, is officially out of a job. Here's ABC's Stephanie Ramos.
21: CBS Sports announcing they had, quote, mutually agreed to part ways. Romo, a former four-time Pro Bowl quarterback for the Dallas Cowboys, who was reportedly making $18 million a year to call games for CBS, was stopped by Milwaukee sheriffs after leaving a golf outing on July 23rd.
22: Did I pass this test?
23: You turn around.
10: No, I didn't.
21: He pleaded no contest to drunk driving last month, saying the incident, quote, has required me to confront and own my mistakes fully.
18: That was ABC's Stephanie Ramos. This is the Canadian Press. In sports, in CFL action tonight, Vernon Adams Jr. threw for 242 yards and four touchdowns as the Calgary Stampeders won their third straight game, 37-31, over the Saskatchewan Roughriders. Calgary improved to 8-8 this season, while the Riders dropped their third straight to 8-7. Elsewhere, the Hamilton Tiger Cats beat the Ottawa Redblacks 34-16. J.J. Peterka scored 3 minutes and 21 seconds into overtime to lead the Boston Bruins to a 4-3 NHL win over the Winnipeg Jets in front of a packed house at Canada Life Center. Canada's Denis Shapovalov is moving on to the quarterfinals of the Japan Open. He beat Chile's Alejandro Tabilo in second-round men's singles action at the tennis tournament. Next up for Chapo is the winner of the match between top-seeded Spaniard Carlos Alcaraz and Italy's Matteo Arnaldi. From the Canadian Press, I'm Lisa Laporte.
12: OpenAI has reportedly cut ties with three safety workers who reportedly shared company information with an AI safety organization. The Wall Street Journal says it's not clear if the unnamed researchers also shared their security concerns within the company. The New York Times previously reported that some OpenAI workers felt the company was brushing off their security concerns. A new California law says robo-taxi companies will have to provide on-the-ground support when the automated vehicles cause problems for first responders. Governor Gavin Newsom signed a bill this week that adds fines for those corporations. Also, companies like Waymo must have support agents based in the U.S. who hold driver's licenses. And the Miami Heat is teaming up with Rockstar Games and will become the Vice City Heat on November 18th. That's the day before Grand Theft Auto 6 is released. There will be a special uniform and court for what's being dubbed a night in Vice City. It's also the first time the Heat will host the Milwaukee Bucks since Giannis Antetokounmpo joined Miami. Tech Report, I'm at Mattinson.
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23: Good morning. Welcome to the program. Adam Sterling with you once again on CFAX 1070. This is Friday, October 2nd of the year 2026. Lots to talk about on the show today. As always, our dual election campaigns and perhaps dueling election campaigns, might even be a better label for them, continue in all of the municipalities across British Columbia with various folks doing their best to try to punch through the noise, so to speak, get their messages out, get the attention of the electorate, earn the trust of the electorate, and hopefully are memorable to the electorate. That last part matters because folks walking into a ballot box in the middle of also a provincial election trying to figure out who their six picks for councillor were or eight picks for councillor were, if you find yourselves in one of the larger municipalities, you can imagine how that might be somewhat difficult, somewhat fraught, and accordingly, the name of the game for many folks in the municipal races we're seeing around us is not only how they get their message out, not only how they get noticed, but how they get remembered. We have groups of candidates coming together who share similar values and similar policy goals. Some of them have labels for electoral organizations that will appear on the ballot, but others don't. We saw, of course, in the previous election, Together Victoria, of course, was a slate that did exceedingly well in Victoria in the 2018 election, elected all three of its candidates. And some would say that a general public aversion to slates came shortly thereafter. Not necessarily because of Together Victoria, but let's just say in Victoria, being attached to a slate or a party or an electoral organization has carried a certain sensitivity ever since, of course, the 2020 by-election when Together Victoria tried to elect another candidate. Stephen Andrew, of course, the independent candidate, ended up winning that race by a commanding margin, I might add. And ever since then, we haven't seen slates being particularly popular in Victoria. Now, that has not stopped slates from appearing elsewhere, from being effective elsewhere. We will have to see which strategies end up working in the end. As I often say, you and I can guess what the electorate's going to do. We can try to forecast what is likely to occur based on what has happened in the past. But we truly are in well, we've almost sailed off the edge of the world when it comes to a political climate. We have the international crises that we're facing. We have the trade war with Donald Trump, which we, I think all can agree, has drastically impacted our federal politics in terms of various party standings, what sorts of messaging people are gravitating towards, as well as things like pipelines. You know, could we really have announced the Pacific Link, the new West Coast pipeline that was declared a project of national importance by Prime Minister Mark Carney, that press conference held yesterday morning? Could we have really done that without nearly as much backlash as what we are seeing if we were not in a situation where our independence, our sovereignty, our ability to get our resources to foreign markets without the United States of America intervening had been called into question? Once again, this is from the press conference that we monitored yesterday. Prime Minister Mark Carney facing questions.
0: Expect federal taxpayers to contribute to get this pipeline built, and can you explain why it's necessary when you said there's been great global appetite for Canadian energy?
23: How much will it cost taxpayers, and why do taxpayers need to pay anything if there's such an appetite for Canadian energy? The question put to Prime Minister Mark Carney yesterday in Alberta.
1: The Canadian taxpayer is going to make a lot of money off this pipeline.
0: Last question. Dernière question.
23: Wow. Now, you and I have monitored press conferences in the past where he has said that in French. Très rentable. That means very profitable in French. And we've heard him say that, giving answers to this pipeline. That's one of the first times that I've heard him be that blunt in English. And yet, it is true. The Canadian taxpayer is going to make a pile of money off of this pipeline. Not only with the direct monies that come from toll rates, and if indeed it ends up being publicly owned like Trans Mountain is, not only from the increased economic activity that we're seeing that's an overall benefit to the economy, but every new job that's created by the pipeline, that person pays income tax for that new job. That money also goes to the government, goes to social services, goes to all sorts of other things. The oil industry is unbelievably profitable unless you engage in a creative accounting exercise where you try to affix a dollar value to environmental harm, whether it's future remediation for oil wells, whether it's future remediation of oil sand sites to get it back to a pristine state of nature, or whether you affix a dollar amount to the disruption caused overall by carbon emissions in terms of climate destabilization. Only then do you truly get into the territory where there are those who would argue that the business case for oil and gas no longer exists, that oil and gas is not profitable, et cetera, et cetera, et cetera. You've heard probably any number of times about massive amounts of subsidies that flow to the oil and gas sector. And yes, there are subsidies that flow to the oil and gas sector in some cases, to be clear. What is often left out, though, is that governments actually end up ahead by subsidizing that behavior because it has the incidental impact of increasing all of the downstream economic impact that I just told you about, that the government also gets a cut of through taxation and other methods. The other thing that we often hear discussed, but seldom hear detailed, is the idea that the subsidies that are often mentioned, the oil and gas industry, often include the dollar values that are attached to the environmental harm, which again, reasonable people can disagree as to what quantum of funds we should attach to a given, I don't know, square hectare of marshland out in the middle of nowhere where nobody lives that needs to be remediated. So that's fine. You can engage in that conversation. You can say, I don't think this is worth it in terms of our environmental preservation, our values of environmental stewardship. You can make all of those arguments. But when it comes to dollars and cents, folks, this pipeline is going to make you and me a pile of money. And it'll harm the environment to some degree while it does it. Is that a choice that you and I are willing to make? You have a right to make up your own mind, as I often say on this program. But if you really are concerned about the dollars and cents and you just want whatever's going to create the most money for the most social programs, the most prosperity in terms of Canada, its social safety net, and its ability to stand on its own two feet in the world, the profitable path forward is by far the one that we are taking. But again, you don't have to agree. But I would ask that you consider why you disagree, if indeed that is the case. We will take a quick break, shift over to some of the municipal coverage that we're also doing our best to incorporate, and yet another press conference from the province of British Columbia's premier seeking re-election, David Eby, this morning. What happened? We'll talk about it after this.
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23: All right, we're back on the air here at CFAX 1070. We're going to do some open lines coming up later on in the program. But, and just this is during, we're in on our election campaign, and there's more than 100 candidates out there just on the South Island that are all looking for people's attention. We don't fault anybody for doing that. But because we didn't want to have a situation where people just dial into the show and it's this endless lineup of candidates calling into open lines, what we're doing is we're doing our open lines like we've done before at certain times in the program when they get announced, like we've done before. But we're asking people not to call in advance, just to wait in a lineup for the entire show, because we want to make it fair for everybody. So everybody out there listening to the show and listening to the queue to call in for open lines at some point later on in the program, we'll have a fair opportunity to do so without everybody just calling in now, clogging up the phone board and waiting in line, which I don't think would be particularly interesting for anyone. So those of you who are out there listening today, we welcome you to take part in the conversation. We are going to do open lines coming up later on in the program at some point over the next 4 hours. No, I'm not going to tell you exactly when in advance, because if I did, a bunch of people would just set their alarms on their phones, stop listening, and then just call in whenever that time came, and we'd have exactly the same problem. Because ideally, we want to create that space to have that conversation, to discuss the issues that matter to people in our community, as well as, from time to time, where it's appropriate, different candidates who might have different views that they want to bring to the table. Among the issues that we were discussing on the program over the past couple of days, oh, and I should have actually started the show by saying this today, we noted an anonymous website that had appeared out of the digital ether yesterday morning, seemingly chronicling the purported deficiencies in Langford's governance structure while Stu Young was in power, which encompasses, of course, the vast amount or the vast proportion of the municipality's history. The website, and again, we didn't know where it came from, and I certainly wasn't going to vouch for all the information on there, was stuyoungmayor.ca, all one word. Looked at it this morning, and it looks like it's gone. So not quite sure who put it there, not quite sure who took it down, not quite sure why they took it down, but yeah, Langford is an interesting place, especially when people have concerns with the status quo, and it developed quite a reputation for that over the years, which is why it's not necessarily a good look to have a critic website appear and then suddenly disappear 24 hours later. But who knows? Maybe it'll come back. I have the whole thing captured anyway, so there's nothing on there that anybody can deny publishing at this point. But I just wanted to do an update on that in case anybody was actually going to the site to actually look at it, because we mentioned it on the show yesterday. It has disappeared and it's gone, although I will add that it seemed to have lasted longer than some of the criticism that we see out in Langford. Let's see. Texture at 71010, in terms of the pipeline, saying, great, let's establish a national wealth fund. Texture, we can do that in terms of establishing a national wealth fund. The way that Canada has chosen to structure its finances so far has been largely to fund our social services with various revenues, while at the same time, not taking a certain sum of money and putting it in a bank account per se, like some other countries, particularly those in Northern Europe, have chosen to do. When you calculate the total amounts of natural resources that have been collected and sold in some of these nations and compare it to us, you can argue that our taxation rates are lower. So you can argue that more of that economic benefit is allowed to percolate and proliferate throughout the economy itself. And accordingly, if we wanted to structure our finances more so to be akin to what we see in Northern Europe, we could do that. That's a choice that we can make. But the taxation rates in Northern Europe are a lot higher, and in the Nordic states are a lot higher than they are here in Canada. Is that something that people would be comfortable with doing? Is that something that we would feel good about in terms of paying either more consumption tax? Because that doesn't go over well when those taxes get raised. We certainly have seen pushback even locally in terms of property tax rates here on South Vancouver Island when they get raised. Would people be comfortable paying more income tax? That's a tough one for me to understand as well, or anticipate or accept as well. So accordingly, part of the issue that we would see if indeed we were going to try to create a sovereign wealth fund, and I know that we have a sovereign wealth fund, or at least Mark Carney's been calling it that. I don't think it's the same sort of sovereign wealth fund that you see in some other nations, is we would have to pay for it somehow, and it would likely be with higher taxes. Is that what you would want? Is that what you would support as a voter? Because if it was, and if there was enough of you out there that said, yeah, that's a great idea, we're willing to get behind a politician who proposes that, we want to vote for that, we want to put that in office, then absolutely we could do it. This is a democracy. You and I, we can do what we collectively choose to do, or at least attempt to do it. I'm not sure that people would be comfortable actually paying what is necessary to establish such a fund. Texter 71010 writes, didn't they already announce a sovereign wealth fund earlier this year? They did, but it's not a sovereign wealth fund in the same sense, in the same meaning as what we see in some of the other Northern European states that have just obscene amounts of money that they've put in over the years. Canada, instead, has not taxed people in the first place and allowed that money to proliferate throughout the economy, which not everybody will necessarily agree with. But if we did choose to do things the other way, we could. There's nothing stopping us, except for the expectation, I suspect, that politicians, once they finally did it and people saw the bill, perhaps would not be nearly as amenable, let's say, to what was actually done. But again, That's speculative to at least some degree on my part. David Eby's been asked a number of times over the past couple of days, the grocery rebate issue, whether or not people should trust him. That was something that was said yesterday in terms of the overall discourse that we're seeing. Lauren Dirksen, when asked about the grocery rebate, as well as the promise to perhaps reduce gas prices by up to 30 cents per liter. Notice I say up to 30 cents per liter because 10 cents of that supposedly would be taxes. The other 20% of it supposedly would be regulatory intervention by perhaps the BC Utilities Commission that is yet not clearly defined to me. Do people actually trust David Eby when he says he's going to be doing these things? That in and of itself is becoming a campaign issue because all of us can remember the grocery rebate, as it was dubbed at the time. Will we in fact see the premier be able to make any credible promises to the electorate? That, of course, remains to be seen at this time. But the premier was asked about it a number of times yesterday in terms of the grocery rebate, in terms of whether or not he could be trusted, and in terms of what would actually happen if that promise or a similar promise was made again. This is Rob Buffum yesterday putting this to the premier.
3: Yeah, sounds like shortly after the election, you broke that promise and canceled that rebate, justifying that on the basis of Donald Trump and the economic headwinds that were coming with him. You've called this snap election justified on the basis of Donald Trump. So why should voters believe that you won't break this promise you're making today for what amounts to $1,100 savings for a family in Surrey?
4: Yeah, Rob, I want to be really clear about this. We made what was probably the single largest tax cut for British Columbians in provincial history, a $2 billion tax cut by eliminating the carbon tax. And we made the decision not to go back to British Columbians, not to put the PST back on electricity, not to go back and recover those charges from British Columbians because the carbon tax was supposed to be a revenue neutral tax.
23: And it's true he did cut the carbon tax, and it is true that he promised to cut the carbon tax if the federal government cut its version of the carbon tax as well, because British Columbia had its own version. It's kind of complicated how all of that came together for those of you who might remember better than others. So Eby knew or ought to have known that he was making a promise that once Mark Carney came to power, what was it, 6 months later, give or take, and got rid of set the price. They didn't technically delete it. They just set the amount at zero for the federal carbon price. Eby should have known that he would have to do that. But he's essentially blaming his own promise for tapping out his ability to make good on his other promises. Is that a legitimate excuse? You, the voter, have a right to make up your own mind as to whether or not you find that convincing. Lauren Dirksen, though, was asked about this yesterday in terms of Eby's promises, and this is what he had to say.
6: Gone through. And quickly, what did you make of David Eby's announcement this morning about the 10% cut that he's promising, if elected, on diesel and gasoline?
7: Ben, can you start over? I missed the first part of that.
6: Yeah, sorry, just what is your current position on the Northern Tanker Ban? Do you still want it to see it dropped, or is this pipeline enough? And what did you make of that tax cut announcement on gasoline by David Eby this morning?
7: Well, two things. Look, with respect to the environment, I share the concerns of British Columbians, and we have to, obviously, if we're using these waters, they are sensitive, and we have to uphold the highest standard when it comes to our environment that we absolutely can. British Columbia is absolutely known for it. We will keep that valued tradition. And of course, I, like everyone else in this province, are very protective of our environment and our province, and I will continue that tradition as well. With respect to any kind of announcements that David Eby has made this morning, I'm sorry, but I think that British Columbians do not trust him. Just 2 years ago, there were promises made for $1,000 of relief to families and to homes and to people in this province, and he failed to deliver that, and I think he needs to answer to that.
23: And he had answered to it earlier in the day by saying, among other things, that his government did cut taxes, did provide cost of living relief, specifically the carbon tax. But he had promised the carbon tax would be removed if the federal carbon tax was also removed during the same election campaign that he made the promise with the grocery rebate. So he can't tell us that, well, actually, if he's admitting that the reason that he could not provide the grocery rebate is because the government of Canada ended up cutting the federal carbon carbon tax, which triggered David Eby's obligation that he'd already promised to the public to correspondingly get rid of BC's provincial version of the carbon tax. What David Eby is implicitly admitting, I should say, is that he made more promises than he knew that he could keep. Is that he made the promise with the grocery rebate knowing there was a risk, potentially at least, that he wouldn't have the fiscal capacity to make good on those promises. Then it gets into a conversation about, well, should he have known better? You see, we can't prove, and I know that some people use the term lie for this, there is insufficient evidence at this time to establish the premier's intent with respect to this promise that he made. It's entirely possible that he was simply being optimistic or perhaps pessimistic that he would have to make good on his promise to get rid of the carbon tax if the government of Canada made a similar choice. But you have to remember that the federal carbon tax still existed in a very real sense in 2024 as we went to the provincial election. It wasn't until Mark Carney came to power early in 2025 that he made the choice. In fact, one of his first official actions as Prime Minister of Canada and they filmed a big video of it, too. It was sort of odd because that's not normally how we do things here. Setting the federal carbon price at zero, the fuel charge, whatever you want to call it, at zero. That was one of Mark Carney's first official actions after the Liberal leadership race finished and he became prime minister following, I think it was March 10th of 2025. So for us to be in this situation now, absolutely. We have a right to hold the premier to account because he did make those representations to British Columbians as to what he would do if he won. The problem is that he seems to have at least admitted by implication that he wasn't particularly careful in planning for contingencies and that he did not have the fiscal capacity to get rid of the carbon tax and give the grocery rebate like he said he would be able to during the last provincial election, which calls into question the premier's ability to plan ahead, which calls into question the premier's ability to be careful when making representations to British Columbians as to what they should expect if indeed they vote for him. And it's only been 2 years since that happened. The old term is once bitten, twice shy. Politicians are always seeking redemption from the electorate, and they often get it too, even when they don't deserve it, in my view. Will the electorate be willing to forgive and forget what David Eby had told them they should expect before circumstance saw fit to provide otherwise? Or will they, as Lorne Dirksen asserted yesterday, simply no longer trust whatever promises get made by the provincial government? Again, that'll be up to all of you to decide. But when Eby told me yesterday, and I consider myself to be a British Columbian, he was talking to me just like he was talking to all of you, that my gas prices might go down by as much as 30 cents per liter because of his intervention, I'm very skeptical. Because while he has the ability to remove that 10-cent tax, the idea that the British Columbia Utilities Commission or similar entity can just sort of swoop in and stop a larger margin from being taken that he asserts averages out to about 20 cents a liter. I don't know of any mechanism through which he could credibly do that in a timely enough fashion for it to matter. And I feel that I have an obligation to say that to all of you as well. Could he surprise us? Yeah, absolutely. He could always surprise us. He could have surprised us too by actually giving over the grocery rebate, but he didn't. And I think all of us are justified to be skeptical that this promise too might prove to be far harder to implement, much as they were in 2024. Quick break, more to come.
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23: All right, we will be monitoring the latest press conferences that were held. In fact, the Conservatives are live right now. David Eby's press conference wrapped up a short time ago. We seem to have dueling press conferences that are streaming out during the campaign, which I find quite interesting. We've been dipping in, seeing how the messaging ebbs and flows, what the various points of contention on each day are. The press release that the NDP just fired out at the conclusion of the press conference reads as follows. It says, Eby will take on grocery giants to protect families from rising costs. Ah, yes, grocery rebate last election. This time we're taking on the grocery giants. It says, plan will cap profits on basics, increase competition, and ban predatory surveillance pricing. It says, taking the fight directly to the big grocery giants. David Eby announced another step, it says here, in his plan to protect families from rising costs. It says he pledged to crack down on corporate price gouging and strictly cap profits, it says, on everyday essential foods while increasing competition. I have no idea how he's going to do that. It says families are being squeezed every time they go to the store because corporate retailers are using inflation, it says, as a cover to jack up prices on essential goods, said David Eby, BC NDP leader. But inflation is increasing prices. Anyway, whatever. It says, we've all seen our grocery bills go up, is the quote. While profits of grocery giants soar, it says, that's why we'll protect working families with new measures to cap unfair increases on grocery staples and protect you from the rising prices every time you shop. Oh, it says this year, on average, a family of four will spend over $17,500 on groceries. Wow, that's a lot. It says, while families face prices 27% higher, it says, than 5 years ago. It says the five retail chains controlling 80% of the market are thriving. Anybody who knows anything about the grocery business can tell you how razor thin the margins are, how you need massive amounts of volume to actually make anything in terms of the market share. But I digress. Clearly, that doesn't include the NDP. I don't think many of them are involved in the grocery business or indeed any business other than consulting. It says, while families, I'm sorry. It would be nice if there was more real world, completely divorced from the world of politics, business experience in and around the New Democrats. I know some of them do, but I think we could all benefit from there being a little more. It says, while families, it says, face prices 27% higher than 5 years ago, chains, it says, well, billionaire owners here with

0: that the province ordinarily. Wait a second. What will this do to interprovincial trade? If we're going to mandate prices on interprovincial traded items like butter and milk and eggs, do the other provinces know that? Have we talked to the prime minister about this as we try to desperately win our election campaign while at the same time we're removing trade barriers? Because there are some significant concerns that I have anytime the province tries to insert itself into selling agricultural goods, which appears to be what this is looking at. But I don't actually know because it's just a press release and not technical documents. Says the proposal also includes mandating clear per unit pricing to combat shrinkflation. We already have clear standards on the size and the weight of various products. It's stamped right there on the package. You can read it. Says to level the playing field long term, the plan would also ban real estate controls that block competition, it says, between grocery stores. What are real estate controls? Are they talking about zoning? It says that ban competition between grocery stores. It says prohibit predatory surveillance pricing and work with Ottawa, it says, to establish a new independent food terminal in the Lower Mainland to help local farmers and smaller grocers thrive. I don't know what that is. It says the impact on grocery costs for families will be seen over time as corporate retailers are prevented from price gouging. And depending on the region, it says these measures combined could save customers an average of $700 per year. A lot of caveats in that sentence. So we're going to get to that press conference, including what the media had to say about it coming up. But first of all, it is Friday, which means that it's time for our regular segment with Mike Kosakowski, my partner in crime. Hey, Mike, how are we doing?
1: Doing very well, Adam. Thank you so much for having me.
0: Okay, you know real estate better than I do. This press release says that there'd be a plan to also ban what it calls real estate controls that block competition between grocery stores. Do you have any idea what that might mean?
1: I have no idea on the surface what they're exactly talking about, but what can happen is depending on the agreements with anchor tenants at specific commercial properties, there could be restrictions as far as competition is concerned. But we see that everywhere. We see that virtually in every shopping center. We see that virtually in every commercial strip mall that tenants want to protect their business. And if they happen to be successful at providing a certain service, the last thing they want after investing their money into that location is a competitor opening up across the laneway or adjacent to them. It's bad for business. So I can see that making sense for very practical reasons. And as far as the profits, I'm just quickly running the numbers, Adam, in my mind. If a family spends $17,500 per year on average on groceries, and you've got these wealthy families that the NDP cites as earning over $4 billion in profits, that's barely a couple of hours of labor for the average Canadian per person. Like, we're not talking about a phenomenal amount of everybody's money going to the profits of these companies and their shareholders on a per-person basis. It's a tiny amount of money, less than a tank of gas. We have to put that into perspective. There's 40 million Canadians in this country. And if these two entities have a combined profit of $4.4 billion, that is an incredibly small amount of money if you actually price it out per Canadian. And to your example of how razor thin the margins are for these businesses, and I know a few people who run shopping, or not shopping centers, but grocery stores. Yeah. Actually, I know people who run shopping centers as well. Yeah. And it is a very, very competitive industry with really, really tight margins. And what we tend to see is certain actors will pick and choose specific products that tend to have higher margins, and they'll use them as the example at showing how much profit these entities make. What they're not showing you is exactly what you mentioned, that gallon of milk is likely not even breaking even at the price they're selling it for.
0: Correct. Yeah. No, anytime somebody says that they're going to crack down on profit at grocery stores and I see them list milk as the first thing, I know that they either don't know what they're talking about or they haven't looked into this very closely, or that they're hoping that the people reading or listening don't know what they're talking about. Because anybody who knows anything about the grocery business knows that milk is at the back of the store in many cases because it's actually sold below cost in many cases. They want people to walk by all the other products that they do make more of a profit margin on as part of their overall shopping trip, their shopping experience. The idea that you're going to try to isolate profits on some issues and some staples while ignoring profit margins on others is, well, I mean, it fails to understand how business models actually work, how store stores are often put together. And yet again, this seems like another bright idea from the NDP that nobody spent a significant amount of time actually thinking through.

0: thrown out in a campaign, that makes me wonder whether or not they're really in trouble.
1: Yeah, that's a great point, Adam. And also, I should mention that sometimes what these reports and the findings that we hear in the media and in various communication channels is they'll agglomerate information from boutique businesses, for example, convenience stores, where you are going to be paying more for every item because of the convenience. So they'll lump in those higher prices. Or we all know you don't go and buy milk at the gas station unless you have to because of the price.
2: It's expensive.
1: But they'll include that in the data.
2: If you need milk at 1 a.m, the gas station has it for you, but they expect a premium for that convenience.
1: And that's where the real profit taking actually happens. And that gives you a sense of the real price of that item if you are actually factoring in a relatively healthy amount of profit. Adam, I'll also say this, that grocery stores in North America and in the Western world are perhaps the best example of the benefits of the free trade market, benefits of capitalism, and the benefits of our systems that we have come to rely on. There is no other better example of the successes of capitalism than your grocery store, which brings in thousands of items from around the country, continent, and world, and prices them at relatively attainable prices. And for the most part, they do it exceptionally successfully. And it's still a very competitive market. So you want to talk about things being done right? Go to the grocery store, take a look around how thin the margins are and what they're still capable of providing to the consumer.
0: All right. Mike Kozakowski, my partner in crime on a Friday morning. I've got somebody texting me here saying, as Mike says, it's agreements between tenants and landlords. A tenant will ask for a clause prohibiting a competitive business in the same mall. It says a good tenant will get it. Every business does it, the texter writes. Banking, hardware, insurance, pizza, on and on. Would it survive a court challenge if he picks on one business? The texter wonders to themselves. Mike, I'm sort of doubting it'll even get that far. Do British Columbians trust EB at all with any of this stuff?
1: That's a very good question. That's an excellent point. And for example, if you go to, let's just say, Banking Name A Tower in downtown Toronto, do you expect Banking B to be operating in that tower? I don't think so.
0: I think most people just don't think about it. They never noticed it before. Oh, I guess the banks aren't in the same place. It's just something that we learn without understanding that there's a reason behind it, which is actually a pretty good analog for NDP fiscal policy, come to think of it. Mm-hmm. So, yeah, we'll have to see where this one goes. I don't know. Is the premier going to have the province step in and rip up agreements between commercial tenants and landlords? Because I love the fact that we have so many folks here who are willing to risk their capital, put themselves out there and run terrestrial businesses, small chain or otherwise, franchise or otherwise. But I don't know if any of you have noticed lately, but the whole terrestrial business model itself, the whole shopping mall business model itself, it has seen better days. And so if you're the province of British Columbia that has a bright idea, you're going to start leaning on commercial landlords and tenants, potentially ripping up exclusivity agreements. Hopefully somebody somewhere spent more than 5 minutes Googling on the internet to see what sort of economic implications that might have to an industry that is already in trouble due to, among other things, our persistent public order issues. We've already talked about the need to spend money hiring things like private security and whatnot in the past. So I'd love to believe that they've actually done their homework on this one. And then when we look into it, we'll find some really impressive forethought. But I'm really skeptical, and I think that I have a right to be skeptical at this point. We'll take a quick break and have more after this.
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2: All right, we're back on the air here at CFAX 1070. Mike Kozakowski, my partner in crime on a Friday morning, as we continue looking back at the week that was in municipal politics, rounding the final corner into the home stretch, however we want to call it. We are now 15 days away from general voting day for the municipal election. We are 21 days, or is it 22 days? I don't want to lose track here in terms of general voting day for the provincial election. Mike, what is standing out to you in the local races as they continue to vie for people's attention as the provincial race heats up?
1: Excellent question. Thanks for the opportunity to comment. I am starting to see a lot more provincial discussion and dialogue entering the municipal election discussion realm. And it's not a good sign. I think people are actually going to, in some cases, be a little bit confused as to whose territory is what and whose domain is where. And I can't separate this awful feeling of opportunism that just somehow wormed its way into our municipal election process. And I'm a guy that follows politics very closely. You're someone who obviously has a tremendously important role in our society, following politics on our behalf and bringing issues to the forefront. So we're not a great example of the average voter out there and how they're consuming the news. But I am seeing signs starting to appear, intermingling with the municipal election signs. And already there's questions. Hey, wasn't that guy running for the municipal election last time? Is he running for provincial or vice versa? I go, well, they're different elections. So I am seeing that confusion. And I am seeing people also not understanding what lanes which government should stay in. And that, to me, is an unfortunate problem. Now, the other issue that I want to talk about is the question of slates in our election processes, because it keeps coming up and the media coverage is starting to zero in on slates and their role in our municipal affairs. Here's my personal opinion on it. I think over the last decade or so, there have been political hopefuls who have taken advantage of the fact that there wasn't a coordinated team-based and slate-based approach to politics. And they decided to take advantage of that opportunity by creating what you coined the not a slate concept, where we had people who were running cooperatively, but to the average voter, it wasn't clear. Now, the history of slates in our province, I believe, goes back to the city of Vancouver and several decades back, in fact. So it's not a new concept. But where I think slates are incredibly important is when you have an opportunity to finally move what has felt like an immovable object for a long period of time, you need the votes. You can't just go out there and say, I'm going to do this and do that. As a sole candidate, you don't have the ability to make those claims or to put those plans forward. The best you can do is say, I hope to work with people who are like-minded and move this immovable object forward. And unfortunately, that hope has been taken advantage of. And if you're caught on the wrong side of somebody else's not a slate agenda, you're going to be sitting there twiddling your thumbs, watching every single vote go against you, and there's nothing you can do about it. So I actually think, Adam, we're going to see far more slate activity in our communities, especially if there is something monumental that needs to be achieved or something monumental that needs to be delivered, because otherwise you're just hoping that your agenda will gain enough traction with your councillor peers. And unfortunately, hope is time, which means that it's money. And we've also seen an exceptional increase in our property taxes over the last 10 plus 15 or 15 years or so. And I think voters are really, really, really determined to figure out if there's a way to stop the spending and still maintain some semblance of the services that we expect to receive as taxpayers. Because in my personal example, I'm not really sure what I can point at that shows the significant amount of money I'm paying more per year now in my property taxes is leading to better outcomes for me as a taxpayer. In fact, it feels to me like it's getting even more trickier to get services from the municipality, because it's getting trickier, period, to deal with the municipality as it grows and as it requires more funding to maintain its bureaucracy. So that's my two cents. But Adam, I think slates are going to play a much bigger role in our democracy, because we've realized that that's probably the only way to achieve the big ticket items that some individuals in our communities feel need to be achieved.
2: I'm just thinking about what you said about the tax increases and the expectation, because you and I know that among the best examples of expansion of municipal services into the what's argued to be the lane of the province is the city of Victoria. And yet, and I'm thinking about the debate that I watched recently with Marion Alto and Bruce McQuiggan going back and forth. The argument that you hear Mayor Alto make is that there's an expectation that somebody do something in terms of various levels of government. And so the argument that there's a problem, that the province is not doing enough to solve the problem, becomes de facto justification for the city doing something. And often we point to people wanting something done as being justification, but whether or not the city is best positioned to actually address that problem, I don't think enters into the conversation nearly as much as it should, or what distortionary impacts might exist because Victoria offers a set of services that Oak Bay does not, or Esquimalt does not, or Saanich does not. And we see that all over the place every time it starts to get cold out, to when we talk about homeless sheltering and other services for the unhoused, that folks understandably, justifiably migrate from other municipalities that don't provide the supports to Victoria. Then Victoria goes to the media and they're whining about not being able to keep up with it. And yet they're the ones who are voluntarily offering the supports that the others don't. So I don't know what we do about it, because the political incentive to do it is there. And once they do it, anytime they try to roll it back, all these voters are going to get mad at them, so the spending knob only goes in one direction.
1: That's an excellent point. I'd like to draw everyone's attention to what happened in Victoria circa 2016, when then Mayor Lisa Helps took it upon herself, along with like-minded individuals, to force the province to purchase hotels or empty buildings to house homeless people. That was an example of a city demanding the province do something. And you know what? They did. They did do something. The process wasn't pretty. It was very controversial. But there is proof right in our own community that if you feel the province is delinquent in some respect, there are ways to bring that to their attention, make them look terrible for not delivering the service, and they're likely to move on it. Unfortunately, I think what is so frustrating for me is that we have been robbed of the opportunity to efficiently and effectively lobby the provincial government before an election that was expected about 2 years from now. So we've thrust ourselves into these dual elections where we cannot effectively, as municipal councils and as municipal taxpayers, go to the province when they're headed to the polls, independent of when we're headed to the polls, and lobby them for the issues that matter. Right now, we're just trying to figure out who's going to pay for what at the municipal level and where we're going to get new bike lanes and new sidewalks. We're too busy to be actively and effectively lobbying the government, the provincial government. And what's worse is so are our politicians, that we vote to lobby on our behalf.
0: The WNBA's best are out to stake their claim to the championship.
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18: From the National Newsroom of the Canadian Press, I'm Lisa Laporte. Senior intelligence and law enforcement officials tell ABC News the co-pilot accused of stabbing the captain of an Israel-bound flight and plunging the plane into a terrifying nosedive in an attempt to crash it had previously been identified as a security risk for radical views. Here's ABC's Tom Sufi Burridge.
30: Sources say the suspect is an Omani national, and while working as a co-pilot trainee for Oman Air in 2024, he was suspended from flying after the airline found he had extremist materials. But he was allowed to continue working for that airline in an administrative role.
18: Sources have since identified the suspect as Hamam al-Hamami. Energy Minister Tim Hodgson's office says Canada will cooperate with the G7 by coordinating maintenance schedules for oil refineries to prevent too many from going offline at the same time. This as G7 countries announce they will release 100 million barrels of oil in an attempt to tame soaring global fuel prices. A spokesperson from Hodgson's office says Canada's diesel refineries are all operating near capacity. Liberal MP Salma Zahid says she's concerned about escalating violent rhetoric directed at MPs, including the leader of another party.
31: In August, a man was filmed setting vehicles on fire outside Zahid's home in Toronto's East End in what police believe was an arson attack. Zahid says she now has 24/7 security at her home and believes the incident could be related to rising rhetoric against her fellow MPs. She recently spoke out about a newspaper column calling for action against NDP leader Avi Lewis over his views on Israel, which Zahid says puts Lewis at risk. Her comments come after two recent arrests for death threats against the prime minister, incidents Zahid says are symptoms of a broader problem. Brenda Molina Navidad, The Canadian Press.
3: Meantime, police in Belleville, Ontario, say they are actively investigating after anti-Semitic flyers were distributed this week in the area of a synagogue that was the scene of a recent shooting. Michael J. Fox says the state of the Canada-U.S. relationship is sad and pointless, but he believes ties between Americans and Canadians on the human level remain strong.
7: People just they come up and they say, you believe this guy? Bashing of the president. People that know me and know my attitude about being Canadian and my attitude about being American. They both mean a lot to me. At a certain level, you don't take this guy seriously. I don't want to pick a fight, but I mean, come on.
3: The actor and activist who was invested as an officer of the Order of Canada in 2010 was promoted to the companion level on Friday in Ottawa. This is the Canadian Press. In sports, just one Canadian team in action last night in the NHL. The Winnipeg Jets lost 4-3 in overtime to Boston in front of a home crowd at the Canada Life Center. The Jets are now 10-6 in home openers since they relocated from Atlanta in 2011. Vernon Adams Jr. threw for 242 yards and four touchdowns as the Calgary Stampeders won their third straight CFL game 37-31 over the Saskatchewan Roughriders. Calgary improved to 8-8 on the season, while the Riders dropped their third straight to 8-7. Canada's Denis Shapovalov is moving on to the quarterfinals of the Japan Open. He beat Chile's Alejandro Tabilo in second-round men's singles action at the tennis tournament. And the Golden State Valkyries rallied from 16 points down to beat the Dallas Wings 77-73 in Game 3 to win their first-round WNBA playoff series. From the Canadian Press, I'm Lisa Laporte.
10: The 13-year-old daughter of actor Chad Lowe and Kim Painter took her own life. The L.A. County Medical Examiner has ruled the cause of death for Fiona Lowe a suicide. The Lowe family's initial statement following Fiona's death Tuesday asking anyone who's struggling with mental health to reach out to the 988 Suicide and Crisis Lifeline. Fiona was the second of Lowe and Painter's daughters. She leaves behind an older sister, Mabel, a younger sister, Nixie, along with her uncle, actor Rob Lowe, her grandfather, Chuck Lowe, among the family paying tribute on social media. Other statements remembering her as a loving young girl who was smart, creative, and loved to dance. Verity looking to get off to a big start at the box office. The film that stars Anne Hathaway and is an adaptation of a Colleen Hoover novel projected to make between $30 and $35 million in its debut. Meantime, Digger starring Tom Cruise expected to make an underwhelming $12 to $15 million in its first weekend in theaters. Saturday Night Live returning for round two of its 52nd season with another night of big names. Dakota Johnson, who previously hosted SNL in 2015 and again in 2020, returning to the set along with a 50 Shades of Grey star, the show featuring Baltimore hardcore band Turnstile as the musical guest. And Billy Crystal's new one-man show, now in previews on Broadway.
12: The Tony and Emmy Award winner is returning to Broadway with 860. The show is set in the aftermath of the Palisades fires in Southern California that took his home and many others. I'm Daria Albinger.
10: That's entertainment. I'm Jennifer Polsoni.
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2: All right, back on the air here at CFAX 1070. It's our second hour on a Friday. Ron from Texas, is that you?
16: Yes.
2: It's Ron from Texas calling in for Pop Culture Friday. Don't ask how the segment got started. Just enjoy it while we have it. Ron, what's on our agenda today?
16: Well, the top movie from last weekend is a re-release, Avengers Endgame Encore, containing 5 minutes of additional footage.
2: So you get to see more. It's actually just the same movie, which was, I think, something like 2.5 hours long, but it's 5 minutes longer, and they're re-releasing it in theaters?
16: Yeah, it's actually 3 hours long. I think it's the last one, because it was the longest of the Avengers movies.
2: Oh, that's right. Okay, yeah, no, because
16: I have Doomsday. I've seen that one.
2: Yeah, because they have Doomsday that's coming out, I guess, this December, and so they're changing the last one to make the two fit together or something.
16: I think so. I hope it's going to be a great one when it opens next month.
2: Yeah.
16: The new one.
2: Yeah, we'll see.
16: And then, in second place is Resident Evil, the new one, in time for October.
2: Yeah, like a scary and then, one.
16: Yeah.
2: Yeah.
16: And then some new ones are around, Heart of the Beast.
2: Yeah.
16: And Prime Time, and Forgotten Island.
2: I haven't seen any of them, Ron. I feel out of touch.
16: Yeah, it's worth looking into. And and this weekend, theaters, in selected theaters, those who have a chance to see it, Moonlight is celebrating its 10th anniversary.
2: All right. Well, I'll keep all of those in mind should the opportunity present itself to visit a movie theater.
16: Yes, and Spirited Away will play live in selected theaters. Check your local listings for a theater playing that one.
2: Spirited Away? And
16: Spirited Away, a classic from Hayao Miyazaki.
2: You said live?
16: Yes.
2: I don't understand how an animated movie can be live.
16: Well, I'm not sure, but...
2: But it's probably but really
16: we'll
2: special.
16: Find out.
2: Yeah, it's really special.
16: Yes.
2: Okay, we'll watch for that.
16: I know they did the same thing with the performance of Hamilton last year.
2: Hmm. Well, I mean, that's...
16: Presented on the big screen.
2: Oh, I see. So like a play presented on the big screen.
16: Yeah. So hopefully this could be a great one. Oh, and two celebrities are celebrating birthdays today. Sting and American Pie writer Don McLean.
2: Happy birthday to them. It's a special day.
16: Yes.
2: Yep.
16: And finally, congratulations to Michael J. Fox on getting the Order of Canada.
2: We're lucky
16: Steve
2: to have
16: talked
2: him.
16: About it a few minutes ago.
2: Yep, we're lucky to have him. He's such a talent. And his perseverance, given his health challenges, has been inspiring for many.
16: Yes. It's worth watching those Back to the Future movies all in one day.
2: All in one day?
16: Yeah. That'd be perfect, so you can enjoy the whole story.
2: It's true, because it all does sort of link together, doesn't it?
16: Yes.
2: Although I find the linkages between number two and number three are much more pronounced, because Zemeckis, I think, had a better idea of how he was going to be putting them together, whereas those, when those were filmed. But one and two, yes, they fit together as well, except for that. Didn't they change one of the actors? Or am I remembering that wrong?
16: Well, I'm not sure.
2: Okay. Never mind. It's fine. We can just use our imaginations.
16: Yeah.
2: Okay.
16: Well, I'll stop there. You got a press conference on the way. Two of them, in fact. So.
2: Yeah. But they're not interesting, and you're far more interesting than they are.
16: Yes. Well.
2: Don't let it go to your head, though, Rod. Don't let it go to your head. Don't change a thing. Just stay you, okay?
16: Yes. And all the best to everyone down in Victoria and Greater Vancouver who are listening to this program.
2: Ron, thanks so much. That's a great Pop Culture Friday. You take care.
16: Bye.
2: All right, that's Ron from Texas. Every week we have a pop culture update where Ron keeps me in touch with the real world. It's often movies that neither of us have seen, as well as various celebrity birthdays and other events that I feign understanding in. But it's easily one of our most popular segments, and we're really lucky that we have Ron call in and do it every day. He's literally in Texas, like the state of Texas in the United States of America, and we'll have to see where it goes from here. We will take a quick break, though, because you heard him mention we had some important press conferences that we covered earlier today. I need to hear more about this grocery, not a rebate, this grocery price control, profit control? How exactly does the BC NDP intend to do this? We're going to hear David Eby's own description of it from a press conference earlier today, coming up right after this.
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2: All right, BC Premier David Eby earlier today making his case to British Columbians for yet another campaign promise. And again, it's good that we're actually getting domestic policy. I would prefer that it be domestic policy that is presented in a way that a reasonably informed person could understand and have confidence in the mechanics of it. But I don't think we're going to get that. Look, I'm sorry. I don't know what else to say. This is this morning's press conference with Premier David Eby. Are we doing price controls at the grocery store? Are we doing profit controls? What are we doing here? Let's take a listen.
0: Unfortunately and disappointingly, the same is true in groceries.
2: So yesterday, it was the oil companies or the refiners that we were going after. Today, seemingly, we're going after grocery stores or grocery chains.
0: We have five major grocery store chains in British Columbia. Just a couple of them, Loblaws, owned by the Weston family, Save-On Foods, owned by the Pattisons. Those two families alone have increased their net worth by $4.4 billion.
2: Okay, first of all, I just caught something that I should have caught earlier in the show. I want to apologize for not catching it sooner. He's not saying that those properties and those brands made that much money. He's saying that an owner family that owns shares in other commodities, presumably as well as securities, we would hope as well, increased their overall net worth by that much. So he is not saying, at least not to my ear, that those wealthy families made this much from the grocery business. Wealthy families, at least those that are properly advised, we would think, would have their wealth diversified so that it can weather any market problems. You don't get to be a billionaire or even better than a billionaire without having the sort of prudence that's required to shield your portfolio from economic uncertainty. So right off the bat, I note that he's talking about how the families had their net worth increase without actually saying what the profits were at the properties.
0: In the last year, $4.4 billion.
2: Well, see, a reasonable person would hear that and think, wow, that must have been from the grocery store. But he doesn't actually say that, and that's suspicious.
0: Families are struggling with the costs of everyday life. So don't, in this announcement, don't worry about Save-On Foods. Don't worry about Jimmy. He'll be okay. He's going to land on his feet. But we have to take steps to make sure that families are protected during this time. And today's announcement is how we're going to do that. And it's actually, grocery prices are a lot like housing. It's no.
2: Oh, no, we're really comfortable intervening.
0: One thing, it's going to take a bunch of steps to drive down your cost at the till. But I'll give you just one example. You know, Biddy Beaupry is here. She's our candidate in Kelowna. She's a farmer, and she also produces food that's sold in grocery stores. So she knows, farmers know, that we have a system in the province where farmers are protected in terms of when they produce dairy, chicken, turkey, eggs, that their costs are covered plus a return. There's a system that regulates that.
2: Yeah, that system itself is actually a key point of contention with what we have come to call the trade war with the Trump administration, especially in the eastern parts of this country. For EB to suddenly be introducing that as an issue that he's going to solve feels like it could get really complicated really fast. Can I just say that? Oh, sorry. A little bit of a tape problem here. I'm going to see if I can get back to the spot.
0: Unfortunately and disappointingly, the same is true in groceries.
2: Oh, I went back too far. Sorry, I'm going to jump forward.
0: $4.4 billion. While families are struggling with the costs of everyday life. So don't, in this announcement, don't worry about Save-On Foods. Don't worry about Jimmy. He'll be okay.
2: No, it was further up. Okay, so what is he actually going to say here? Let me hear.
0: Absolutely. Okay, and Klesvac, fantastic. Okay. So we've got a system. Binny and her family know, as farmers, they know that system. For
2: they had some technical difficulties in their stream earlier today, as far as I can tell. That's what that was.
0: Things like dairy and eggs and chickens and turkeys, and farmers are looked after. And that's crucial. We got to make sure that our farmers are supported. They're facing rising costs too. But at the other end, at the checkout, you and your family aren't protected. So we're going to use that same system that we use to ensure we have access to high quality food that farmers are looked after, to make sure that you and your family, for the basics, aren't getting gouged. We're gonna cap the profits of the big grocery companies. We're gonna make sure that for the basics, for your cheese, for your eggs, for your butter, for your milk, that you and your family are protected at the till as you check out.
2: Okay, how are we doing this? And what does protected mean?
0: Now that's just one example of what we're going to do. We're going to make.
2: You didn't give us an example. You just said protected.
0: Make sure those small and medium independent grocers have a better foothold, a better chance to compete with the big guys. We're going to make sure that we're supporting the opportunities for farmers to get their goods to British Columbia so you can buy BC without breaking the bank. This is all part of our strategy to make sure that you and your family are able to deal with the cost of everyday life. And what in our province and replace it with a system of tax credits. 60,000 spaces for kids in our province, publicly funded, that they are going to cut and replace with a tax credit. Well, I have good news for parents. They're going to use that.
2: He's talking about the Conservatives, to be clear. There's a little bit of a glitch.
0: Childcare to reduce the price of alcoholic drinks in the province, because once you realize that your kids can't be looked after by a tax credit, you're going to need a drink. I can tell you. The priorities of Conservatives are so big.
2: Yeah, there's some problems with the stream.
0: Right now, they're talking about color issues, talking about how.
2: Yeah. No, I think things got pretty interesting. Okay, I'm just scrolling ahead here. I'm trying to find out exactly how this would work. I'm trying to figure out exactly what he would do to protect British Columbians in terms of prices, because he's talking about outcomes. He's talking about the goals that he would seek to accomplish. But I still haven't actually heard what he literally plans to do in terms of a mechanism to make that actually work. I'm going to see if I can reload this, because I'm not sure if the glitches that I'm seeing are on my end or on the other end, because I don't want to lose any part of what he had to say, because I don't want to misunderstand what he had to say. So I'm going to reload this in a different window and just make sure that I have this correct here. Sorry about that. That's how the stream started. Let's see if I can fast forward to this part here. Let's give this a shot. All right. So this will just take a second to load.
0: Unfortunately and disappointingly, the same.
2: No, it's gunning problems.
0: It's true in groceries. We have five major grocery store chains in British Columbia.
2: Okay, we've already played this part. I'm going to jump forward by a couple of minutes.
0: At the till. But I'll give you just one example. You know, Benny Beau Pry is here. She's our candidate.
2: All right. Sorry, folks. This is the third time we've played that. Forward again. All right. Yeah, it looks like there were some encoding issues when this stream actually went out from the location earlier today. And so it's unclear exactly what the premier said in these moments. I wonder if I can find an alternate version of this anywhere. Because I want to make sure, and this is ridiculous, and my apologies to all of you out there listening. The details and the specific language that the premier uses to describe how this purported program is expected to work matter. They're important. The sensitivities of any incursion into any free market environment, or alternatively, one that is already heavily regulated, like agriculture and food production is in this country, can be fraught with peril depending on what the incidental outcomes of the impacts might be. So, yeah, I'm just looking here. Yeah, this is a second version. I wanted to make sure it wasn't my recording of this morning's stream that had a glitch in it, but it's the actual version that the New Democrats sent out and currently have posted. You can check it out by for yourself, by the way, the BCNDP, and then they have /live, and it's a different pointer URL that points to a different unlisted YouTube stream every time they send one of these out. We're about 20 minutes and 55 seconds into this morning's stream if you want to follow it along.
0: We use to ensure we have access to high-quality food that farmers are looked after, to make sure that you and your family, for the basics, aren't getting gouged. We're going to cap the profits of the big grocery companies. We're going to make sure that for the basics, for your cheese, for your eggs, for your butter, for your milk, that you and your family are protected at the till as you check out.
2: All right. So that's now the second time I've listened to that. I don't hear a mechanism. I hear we're going to cap the profits. We're going to protect you. I don't hear a description as to what that means or how they're going to do that.
0: Now, that's just one example of what we're going to do. We're going to make sure those small and medium independent grocers have a better foothold, a better chance to compete with the big guys. We're going to make sure that we're supporting the opportunities for farmers to get their goods to British Columbia so you can buy BC without breaking the bank. This is all part of our strategy to make sure that you and your family are able to deal with the cost of everyday life. And what?
2: Yeah, and then it stops right here. What did he say? I need to find another version of this somewhere. This is going to drive me nuts. This is the part where he was going to actually explain it. So this is not our equipment. This is the equipment at the NDP's press conference streaming location, as far as I could tell this morning. And that's the part where he was going to explain it.
0: Tax credits.
2: Okay, so now he's jumped over to tax credits. So you and I have missed something here. I assume he's jumped over to talk about the Conservatives, but I feel like we might have missed some important details there.
0: 60,000 spaces for kids in our province.
2: I assume that's childcare.
0: Publicly funded, that they're going to cut and replace with a tax credit. Well, I have.
2: I assume this is the Conservatives, even though we missed that part.
0: Good news for parents. They're going to use that cut childcare to reduce the price of alcoholic drinks in the province, because once you realize that your kids can't be looked after by a tax credit, you're going to need a drink. I can assure you.
2: I think he said you're going to need a drink, but the audio and the video glitch right there. And this is the NDP's own stream, just to be clear.
0: The priorities of Conservatives are so big.
2: How about having a priority for having good video streaming out of our press conference?
0: We right now, they're talking about color issues.
2: Oh, what is that?
0: Talking about how gay people are secretly pedophiles trying to grow children.
2: What?
0: Like that. How can that be the priority now? We're going to save you money.
2: Presumably about the critique that have been leveled by some in terms of Soji 123 is what I assume he's alluding to there. But because the stream source glitched as the NDP was sending it out this morning, I think you and I might have been deprived of some context. It would help us understand what was just said.
0: 20 bucks a fill up. We're going to save truckers fill ups at the pump where they deliver the groceries that you and your family need. $100 to $200, depending on the size of the truck. We're going to save you money on your groceries. We're going to make sure you're not getting gout at this time when nobody can afford that. That's the work we're doing. That we're focused, and we're going to make sure you and your family are protected as well as this amazing province of ours. Thank you very much for having me here at Kelowna. I'm glad to be here with you. And
2: okay, he's in Kelowna.
0: Look forward to any questions our friends in the media may have.
5: That concludes today's announcement.
2: Okay, I didn't hear details. Now, I don't want to say that there were no details provided, because there was a seeming glitch in the transmission from Kelowna today that went out over the NDP social media channels. But I didn't hear how those profits are purportedly going to be capped. I didn't hear a mechanism for what that profit would be or what that threshold would be. I didn't hear all sorts of other things, including but not limited to the very sensitive matter of agricultural production, especially that which is sourced from other provinces, and that already being a sensitive issue with respect to the so-called trade war that's been happening with the Americans. I heard a promise that things will be better at the grocery store for everyone, but I didn't hear a how. I didn't hear a mechanism. And so I can't really judge what I've heard in terms of whether or not it's practical, whether it's reasonable, whether it's credible, because I haven't heard what it supposedly is. I've just heard what its outcomes purportedly would be. And that is capping profits to keep vital foodstuffs more affordable. I heard somehow there's going to be extra competition, or perhaps less competition. I don't know. That's not clear. For smaller producers being able to compete better against the bigger stores. I heard a couple of different store chains mentioned by name before the premier somewhat awkwardly says, this isn't about this particular brand. Don't worry about them. They're going to be fine. And I've heard precious little substance so far. So hopefully I can figure out what we all just missed, because I don't want to just dismiss this out of hand, because I don't think I'd be fair to any of us, because we're trying to meaningfully engage with what is on offer for our vote. But boy, you know, I've seen better press conferences from these new Democrats, and I've seen better ones this campaign. Today's not exactly a high watermark in terms of achievement, at least not so far. We'll see what else we can find after this.
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2: All right. Trying to listen to a recording that streamed out of a press conference. It was held by the Premier this morning. I have people asking me, where is the NDP hosting these streams? The Conservatives are sending out live streams on their Facebook page, as well as I saw it on their X feed or their Twitter feed, I believe, this morning. The New Democrats have a URL to their website, bcndp.ca/live, that repoints to a different unlisted YouTube channel or stream. At least that's what it looks like they're doing with their press conferences. So you can find the one from today just by going to bcndp.ca/live, and it'll point to whatever today's stream was. In this case, it's a stream that went out live 117 minutes ago, approximately 45 minutes in length, and it's entitled David Eby Live from Kelowna, and there's media question and answer that's attached to it. Why does the NDP use unlisted streams, whereas other provinces like Ontario use fully listed streams on YouTube? I'm not quite sure why, but it's just the way that the current government and the New Democrats have chosen to do things in terms of a lot of the media conferences that are held. But in terms of this show and all the material that we use, I do endeavor to try to tell everybody listening where they can find the source material for themselves, because we encourage people to review it themselves. And if they develop a different opinion, we encourage that. I just ask people to think about why they're developing an alternate opinion or disagree. And they're also free to share that with text or open lines when the time or when the opportunity arises. But today we had some glitches, it seems, with this video conference being broadcast or streamed through means unknown to myself from Kelowna. It's currently on the New Democrats YouTube channel, but it is unlisted, as are some other streams. But you can still find it by going to that live link. At least it was linked earlier. So we're trying to glean exactly what was announced today. We have outcomes announced. We're going to protect British Columbians from rising prices at the grocery store. We're going to attempt to cap or similarly regulate profits on specific staple items. We already have all sorts of controls in place, especially for food staple type items. There's all sorts of regulations in place that are very sensitive with respect to interprovincial trade, especially with agriculture. So exactly what the BC government might be able to do over and above that, that's unclear to me. So let's hear if we see if we hear it elaborated.
5: I'm now going to open it up to media.
2: To media. Oh, that's not a good sign. The audio freezes right away. Hopefully somebody asks how this works.
19: David, I'm sure many people will go, I remember the last election, the NDP had a promise on a grocery rebate.
2: Yeah, we do.
19: That didn't happen. Why should they believe that this?
2: Oh.
0: Well, when the conditions changed quite rapidly after the last election, we made a decision to cut the carbon tax and not recover that money from British Columbians. That was a two.
2: All right. So you and I played earlier in the show a clip of David Eby talking about the carbon tax being cut yesterday in response to a question about the grocery rebate. We hear him repeating that excuse, that explanation today, which I guess is consistent.
0: $1 billion tax cut, probably the biggest tax cut in provincial history. Families could be forgiven for saying, hey, we haven't felt that, because it was almost immediately absorbed by the oil and gas companies. And so that's why our announcement about the oil and gas tax is so important, is we're reducing it by 10 cents, but we're coupling it with that regulation to make sure that British Columbians don't get gouged. And you can see it in practice in the Lower Mainland. There's a TransLink tax in the Lower Mainland, but Sea to Sky, there's not. The gas price is the exact same. The oil and gas companies just suck up those tax cuts.
2: Is it exactly the same? I haven't looked at a map today.
0: So having those regulations.
2: Do they move exactly the same? Here's another thing that bothers me. Whenever anybody starts talking about gas prices, we very rarely hear the time dimension described with respect to these. It's assumed that they all move at once. But you and I know that's not actually.

0: vague explanation, please.
1: And we can do that through the regulatory mechanisms we already have, that we already use.
0: Which ones?
1: Just to protect farmers.
0: What do you mean the ones that we use to protect farmers?
1: Along with an array of other initiatives. Driving down the cost of groceries is not just one thing. It's going to be an array of initiatives, and our plan will protect you and your family from rising grocery costs.
0: I still haven't heard the same ones we use to protect the farmers. What does that mean?
2: Today, the Conservative Party is talking about your, quote, secret plan to implement a vehicle levy on Metro Vancouver vehicles. I know.
0: Oh, the video is still running. It's just the sound is turned off. So perhaps we'll have to imagine what the rest of the question was. It's frozen on a frame of David Eby looking like he's smiling. Notice I use the term looking like he's smiling because, of course, a smile might look different.
1: This is how we always work with TransLink. Bring everything you've got. They did bring forward a proposal for a vehicle levy. We are not going ahead with a vehicle levy. That will not happen. British Columbians are struggling as it is. We did our announcement about the impact of gas prices yesterday because we know that drivers are already struggling. We can't come to them for more. And so, you know, this comes up every election. Honestly, every election I've run in, it's about the secret vehicle levy plan. There's no secret vehicle levy plan. there is only one plan.
0: How is he going to fund TransLink expansion then? Transit is expensive, but it's something that a lot of his voters want to see improvements on. You can fund it at the fare box when the person gets on either the light rail or the bus, or you can fund it through other means of taxation. If he's not going to levy a tax on vehicles, where is he going to raise that money?
1: And it's written down, and we're clear about it, and that plan is very straightforward. We're going to protect British Columbians against rising costs at the pump. We're going to protect drivers with affordable insurance. An insurance that hasn't seen a rate increase for 3 years, an insurance program that the Conservatives want to double the cost drivers have to pay. So we're going to protect British Columbians.
0: I don't know if it's fair to say the Conservatives want to double the cost of insurance. That's a pretty significant jump.
1: We're going to make sure that we're building our province to respond to the moment that we're in. And none of this includes a vehicle tax levy.
3: And we'll go to Claudia from Global News.
4: Thank you, Premier. I wanted to ask you about social disorder, crime, mental health, addiction, an issue obviously plaguing many, many communities right across this province.
0: I'm pretty sure I saw a news story within the last 24 hours with somebody talking about how difficult it is to run a grocery store because of public order and security issues, but we're probably not going to make that connection.
4: But here in Kelowna, it is one of the priorities, if not the top priority for many, many people. I wanted to ask you, what is your understanding of what is exactly happening here on the ground and the severity of the situation?
1: Yeah, it's a very serious issue here in Kelowna, the issue of public safety. And not just in terms of concerns about crime rate, but actually just about people feeling safe in the community. And it's intimately tied with mental health issues, with addiction issues, and the brain injuries that often come associated with these pieces. I've had many outreaches from the mayor here in Kelowna, Mayor Tom, and his advocacy for involuntary care here in the interior for people who really can't take care of themselves and who cause a sense of public anxiety around public safety by their behavior in the street, yelling, screaming, or just visibly ill.
0: And again, if you've never seen it, it might sound ridiculous to say that people yell and scream, but I've seen it in public so many times, and others have seen it in public, and it's not the sort of thing that you can actually capture evidence of without people accusing you of being a monster. So it usually gets dismissed by those who don't know what it actually looks like. But it's very, very disconcerting, the sorts of behaviors that we have normalized in our public shared spaces. And it's among the chief critiques that I have leveled amongst those who claim that it is being allowed under the auspices of compassion, when in fact they are setting these people up to sabotage themselves by allowing these behaviors to proliferate.
1: And struggling. Now, those folks need our care and support.
0: They do. I totally agree. But being left to their own devices and just having that sort of behavior tolerated does no one any favors, especially them.
1: And the system has not been meeting their needs. So we'll have more to say about how we're going to be supporting communities. But one of those pieces includes involuntary care here in the region. And we have been working with local government leaders to

0: identify a location. Our goal is a location that we can use immediately, that we don't have to build up because that takes too long, to make sure that people get the care that they need. But we've also supported the police here with direct funding.
1: And that's important, and that's something that the government does deserve some credit for.
0: To target currently 80 repeat violent offenders, repeat property offenders, and an additional set of funding to target repeat property offenders now. Now, there's a small group of people that can cause an outsized amount of chaos in a community the size of Kelowna. And that's why we've seen such positive impacts from these programs. When we target the people who are causing the chaos, with certainly with police and prosecutors, and to ensure all the information in front of the court, but also with the services to interrupt that cycle, we can make the community significantly safer.
1: That's a much stronger argument. Took the NDP a long time to get to the point where they could credibly make it, but they're at that point now, which is why I and others, I think, have noticed that the public order issue that was absolutely number one in the minds of many, including myself, in 2024, is still important. It still matters, but we are seeing some improvements, both in terms of policy moving forward, and even though we're still not back to where some people would prefer us to be, the public order issues in some places being better managed. I do have some time to take some text messages at 71010 on your wireless device. I'm not afraid of alternate or opposing views, especially those on topic. Texter writes, Adam, your blind eyes in regards to corporations is sickening. Okay, this is going to be a good text. It says, you're in the minority on this, and it's true. One gas station raises the price usually within 24 hours. It says they raise it to the same open your eyes, man. Okay, a couple of things. One, are you telling me that 24 hours is the same as zero in terms of time? You are correct that when the market moves, there is often a gap in terms of one station seeing that another is moving or vice versa. Or perhaps, as you and I can use our imaginations, perhaps what we're actually seeing is the wholesale price that both gas stations pay the same supplier to access their gasoline for moving up and down. Has that ever crossed anyone's mind in terms of explaining the seeming coordinated movement that we see in point of sale gasoline stations here in Victoria? Because you're right, they do move up and down, not at exactly the same time always, but usually in close relationship to one another. And maybe it has something to do with there being a limited number of wholesale suppliers who sell gas to all of them. It's called a rack price, and you can actually look it up because it's among the many publicly reported numbers that are related to our overall petroleum distribution system. Although some items are, of course, kept private in terms of individual contracts, that's normal. There's nothing wrong with that. But the problem that I have is that the NDP knows how complicated these systems are. At least I hope they do. They know the subtlety that exists in trying to understand them. And I think that they're exploiting that by telling people things that sound like it should be true and sound like it should work. And that's fine. That's politics. That's rhetoric. I get that. What I'm telling you is that when they actually try to use these tools, they're probably not going to work the way that they are trying to tell you that they will work. Much in the same way that their grocery store rebate turned out to not be practical due to the way the economy works and due to factors that they claim they did not understand when they made those representations to British Columbians. What I'm telling you is that it's entirely possible that would happen again with this. And that I've yet to see any reassurance or any demonstration that they actually understand the subtlety and the nuance of what's happening here. That's what I'm telling you. Texture at 71010 writes, somebody else said I was pro-corporation. No, it's not that I'm pro-corporation. It's that I understand how corporations work. It's that I understand how these things work. And you know what? So does the government. It's very vogue and it's very popular to pretend that the very well-paid, in many cases, highly educated armies of folks that we have supporting our elected officials are a bunch of idiots. They're not. They know how this stuff works. They know what sorts of policies might cause what sorts of benefits and what sorts of costs elsewhere. That's what they're paid to do. The problem is that we often don't see the advice that the professionals offer to the politicians. We see and hear what the politicians choose to tell us about how they interpret that advice. And those can be similar things, and they can also be very different things. And often we find out the hard way that it was something different because the policy that we get pitched by the politician, whose job is to talk to voters, when you boil it down to it, that's generally what elected officials are expected to do, is communicate with the public, communicate with voters. We don't get what was offered. Whether it's our grocery rebate, whether it's other things. Now, it doesn't mean all the policies fail. because surely some of them have had the impact that the NDP asserted would be the case. Lowering car insurance premiums, I think, is one example. Although there are trade-offs in terms of if you find yourself injured in a motor vehicle incident and don't have the ability to have a lawyer representing your interests and sue the government or sue ICBC, et cetera, et cetera. So there are trade-offs in everything. This one, it's not so much that I'm pro-corporation, it's that I actually understand enough about how they work to see that the NDP hasn't really done its homework here. It's talking about outcomes that it wants. We want to protect you from this. We want to cap this. Okay, how? How do you, like what do you do here? Who specifically gets what letter from what agency to do what to make sure that this doesn't happen? That's what I haven't heard described here. And I'm finding it difficult to even imagine a hypothetical instrument that would do what they're promising, given what is on offer right now. So I'm skeptical. It's not that I'm pro-corporation. It's that I'm skeptical of the government. That's a healthy thing. All of us should be. If the NDP has a good idea that's going to be great, it'll be able to demonstrate that. And it will withstand skepticism and scrutiny. Will this? We don't know yet. We just learned that this existed an hour ago, and I'm still trying to wrap my head around even what they're promising, let alone whether or not it'll work. Anyway, thank you for the text. Skepticism is healthy. Happy to add them to the conversation. Quick break. More after this. Wake up.
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1: All right, we'll do another couple of texts at 71010 on your wireless device before we keep listening to the premier. I think your pro productivity and payoff for being productive at Texter writes, it's not simplistic like that. At least I don't try to make it simplistic, Texter. What I'm trying to convey to you is that politicians in today's political discourse, and this is true of any number of different aspects, are very comfortable defining a malfunctioning mechanism in our society and pledging that they have the solution to fix it or make it work better. That we see that across the spectrum. We see it aimed at different issues, but it's been a problem since forever. Probably will be a problem until forever. So the way that we address it is we scrutinize the politicians, we assess the credibility of their purported solution, and we ask ourselves, do these people know what they're talking about, and would we trust them to fix our machine, even if it is malfunctioning? Prices at the grocery store have gone up. Inflation is an issue. It is multifactorial, as we know, as was admitted at the press conference earlier today. But before we hand over our expensive, delicate, complicated machine that took a long time to put together and get working as well as it is at the moment to the NDP, who tell us that they have a bright idea for how they're going to fix it, do we actually trust that the machine will be working better when we get it back? Or will we get an oopsie and it turns out that it didn't actually work the way they thought, just like the grocery rebate wouldn't work the way that they thought. And, oh no, it's actually worse now and we're really sorry, but the conservatives are bad too, et cetera, et cetera, et cetera. I don't know that. What I'm trying to impress upon everyone right now is that it's not about being pro-corporation or anti-corporation. It's about recognizing the mechanisms out there that exist, the cause and effect relationships that policy can have on business practices that exist, and anticipating and assessing the credibility of whether or not the outcome that you are being promised, like the grocery rebate, is an outcome that will actually manifest in your and my material universe, because the grocery rebate wasn't. Just going to point that out. So anyway, it was Radio Canada that asked in the press conference, according to what I'm seeing here later on, about the price guard, as EB called it. How is this actually going to work?
24: Morning, Premier. First question, can you please provide more detail on how this price guard will be implemented to cap profit margins?
0: Sure, absolutely. So currently in the province, families have seen that they are now spending, in the last 5 years, it's almost 25% more on their groceries. It's an average for a family of four. It's about $17,500 for a family of four. Every week, it feels like groceries are more expensive. The inputs for farmers are going up in cost because of the actions of Trump. And so this moment is one where we can see two responses. One is the response is like, okay, well, there's already inflation. We're going to ask for a little bit more. We're going to make a little bit more profit on families. And that is some of, unfortunately, what's happening. What we'd like to see is, of course, that community-minded spirit to say, hey, families are struggling. We're going to keep prices low on the basics, but we haven't seen that. We've seen prices on the basics climb beyond inflation. And so what we're going to do is put the same protections in place we have for farmers in place when it comes to the big five chains here in the province that sell groceries to ensure that the basics, milk, cheese, eggs, chicken, that British Columbians are protected from gouging, from those excessive profits. We're going to cap profits. And we can do that through the existing mechanisms that we already have that regulate the food system in the province. But it's going to be meaningful for families.
1: What is he going to cap the profits at? If it's true that we've seen an increase in terms of percentages that he just laid out, what should the increase have been in the alternative where we had this price guard, whatever it is, in place? And I still don't understand how he expects to use monitoring and regulatory mechanisms designed for wholesale producers that have rigid quota systems in some cases. I have no idea how he expects to turn that into a point of sale mechanism to monitor and cap prices at the till at point of sale, like at the cash register, while using profits that are usually all mixed together among various items as a metric to follow. Like the apparatus to do what he's proposing, as far as I know, doesn't exist. I'm not even sure it can exist. Doesn't mean they couldn't try to build it. But yeah, okay, he knows what outcomes he wants, but how does he actually do that? I still haven't heard an explanation. Anyway, we'll take a quick break and have more after this.
2: 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This is the moment that we elevate. WNBA playoffs presented by Google Pixel, September 27th to October 30th on TSN.
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26: From the National Newsroom of the Canadian Press, I'm Lisa Laporte. A co-pilot suspected of stabbing the captain of an Israel-bound Fly Dubai flight this week has been identified. Sources say investigations are underway to establish whether Omani national Hammam al-Hammami acted alone or has any extremist group connections. The captain of the flight continues to recover after being stabbed during an apparent attempt to bring down the plane carrying 182 people on Wednesday. G7 leaders have agreed to release 100 million barrels of oil and fuel products in the coming weeks as the U.S. war in Iran and Russia's war in Ukraine continue to impact global energy supplies.
27: The G7 leaders say they'll release substantial amounts of diesel after the fuel recently hit record high prices in the U.S. Because Canada, as a net oil exporter, is the only G7 country without a strategic energy reserve, it has none to release but has previously said it would increase oil production to contribute to additional supply. It'll participate with other G7 nations in coordinating maintenance schedules at refineries in order to prevent too many from going offline at the same time. Brenda Molina Navidad, The Canadian Press.
26: Police in Belleville, Ontario, say they are actively investigating after anti-Semitic flyers were distributed this week in the area of a synagogue that was the scene of a recent shooting. Sons of Jacob Synagogue President Norman Wedham says he woke up Thursday morning to find four different flyers blaming Jewish people, quote, for everything under the sun had been distributed throughout Belleville's East End. One officer suffered serious injuries when 29-year-old Sean Ward opened fire outside the synagogue on September 20th as worshippers gathered at the start of Yom Kippur. Ward was injured in a subsequent shootout and died later in hospital. The Prime Minister of France held a crisis meeting with government officials on Friday in response to student protests gripping the country. Here's ABC's Lama Hassan.
28: The protests spearheaded by high school students breaking out in one of Paris's suburbs. Students throwing rocks and projectiles, riot police fighting back, firing tear gas and deploying water cannon. Police have arrested more than 5,000 people. Most of them are minors. More than 400 schools across the country have now closed. The students are fighting for more resources, better classrooms, saying that they just don't have enough teachers. Their schools are overcrowded. Their school buildings are run down.
26: That was ABC's Lama Hassan. And pre-sale tickets for the Backstreet Boys four concert residency in Toronto go on sale on Monday. Live Nation announced Friday the concerts will happen next February at Rogers Centre. Into the Millennium Homecoming Live in Canada will be the Backstreet Boys' only North American shows next year. This is the Canadian Press. In sports, in CFL action, Vernon Adams Jr. threw for 242 yards and four touchdowns as the Calgary Stampeders won their third straight game, 37-31, over the Saskatchewan Roughriders. Calgary improved to 8-8 this CFL season, while the Riders dropped their third straight to 8-7. Elsewhere, the Hamilton Tiger Cats beat the Ottawa Redblacks 34-16. J.J. Peterka scored 3 minutes and 21 seconds into overtime to lead the Boston Bruins to a 4-3 win over the Winnipeg Jets in front of a packed house at Canada Life Center. Canada's Denis Shapovalov is moving on to the quarterfinals of the Japan Open. He beat Chile's Alejandro Tabilo in second-round men's singles action at the tennis tournament. Next up for Shapo, he'll face the winner of a match between top-seeded Spaniard Carlos Alcaraz and Italy's Matteo Arnaldi. From the Canadian Press, I'm Lisa Laporte.
7: OpenAI has reportedly cut ties with three safety workers who reportedly shared company information with an AI safety organization. The Wall Street Journal says it's not clear if the unnamed researchers also shared their security concerns within the company. The New York Times previously reported that some OpenAI workers felt the company was brushing off their security concerns. A new California law says robo-taxi companies will have to provide on-the-ground support when the automated vehicles cause problems for first responders. Governor Gavin Newsom signed a bill this week that adds fines for those corporations. Also, companies like Waymo must have support agents based in the U.S. who hold driver's licenses. And the Miami Heat is teaming up with Rockstar Games and will become the Vice City Heat on November 18th. That's the day before Grand Theft Auto 6 is released. There will be a special uniform and court for what's being dubbed a night in Vice City. It's also the first time the Heat will host the Milwaukee Bucks since Giannis Antetokounmpo joined Miami. Tech Report, I'm at Mattinson.
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1: Okay, I went to bcndp.ca/groceries to try to get more information on this. Five ways David Eby, it says, will protect you at the checkout. Big chains, it says, control 80% of the market. Weston and Pattison families, it says, got $4.4 billion richer last year alone. Now, that doesn't state that they got richer because they own grocery stores. That says they got richer. Many wealthy families have healthy, diversified portfolios that are managed by professionals. I don't think it's unreasonable to mention that here. And I note that they're not actually saying it was because of their grocery businesses. They're just saying that it happened as they were owning a grocery business. At least that's my read. Number one, cap their profits on the basics. Cap it at what? It says a hard limit on how much the big chains can mark them up. Great. You want a limit? What's your limit? Give me a number. Oh, that's right. They don't have one that I can see. Oh, that's sort of odd. I thought we had a hard limit. Surely this policy isn't something that we threw together in the car on the way to here in Kelowna and making it up as we go. Surely there's some sort of economic analysis that's attached to all of this, we would hope. Great. There's a hard limit. That means that you've thought about what that limit should be. What is it? I haven't heard that said anywhere by anyone, and that seems like a red flag. Stop them from blocking competition. Okay, we discussed that. End their hidden price games. It says a clear price per 100 grams or per liter on every shelf tag, so shrinkflation can't hide a price hike. Okay, you can mandate government's going to make the price displayed on the shelf in a certain government-approved way. They can do that. They have to hire the people to police it. Every price tag at every grocery store in the province of British Columbia will apparently have to be formatted a certain way. At least that's my read. Seems like it's going to be a lot of effort. Hopefully it pays off. Stop surveillance pricing, it says. No using your personal data to charge you more than the person behind you in line. Yeah, okay, that's fair. I think that there's the public's appetite as to whether or not your neighbor would get a better price on a loaf of bread than you would. I think that there is actually something to be said for that, because you can also have all sorts of other weird distortionary effects. If your neighbor has a better price for bread than you do, you could do arbitrage. So it's like you could share shopping lists where, okay, I get bread cheaper than you do, but you get tomato soup cheaper than I do. So how about I buy your bread and you buy me the tomato soup, and you and I can try to optimize our purchasing if hypothetically we had different customers being charged for different things. things, among the many other potential distortions that we could see. And then it says, give local grocers a fair shot. It says, work with Ottawa to build a new food terminal in the Lower Mainland. Don't know what that is. It says, to work or so independent grocers and local farmers have an option besides the giants. Well, I don't, okay, I guess I'm going to work at the NDP food terminal, whatever that is. Hopefully it works better than the other things. Yeah, like I'm not trying to be overly critical here. I'm seeing the vague outlines of substantive policy through the fog and trying to get a sense of what's actually being proposed here. And consistently what I'm seeing is proposed outcomes getting better, getting fairer. Hey, that's great. What I haven't seen is an understanding of the mechanisms that exist right now and a credible case made that they know how to fix the machine and make it work instead of accidentally breaking it and making it worse. That's my issue. But, you know, you're free to agree or disagree. Let's see. So the price there was Wolf Deppner. I'm just reading here. That was up shortly thereafter saying, why haven't you already done
8: this? Good morning. Thank you for taking my question. I'm curious about this mechanism to regulate prices for various...
1: Yeah, all of us should be. That's a very big announcement without many details.
8: Food staples. You said just now that this mechanism already exists. Why wasn't it used prior to today?
0: Well, it exists in practice in other provinces. In Manitoba, for example, they regulate milk prices for a particular size of milk. But the system that we have in the province was set up to respond to a different problem. It was set up to protect farmers. The problem that we face today is that it's actually the shoppers, it's the grocery shoppers, it's the families that need that protection. You know, if we looked at the price of the basics and said, okay, well, they seem to be rising in line with inflation, you know, there's not a lot we can do about that, then that would be one thing. But actually, we're looking at the basics and they're increasing beyond the price of inflation. And so that's where we say, okay, we're going to step in. And for the basics for families, we're going to cap the profits. Jimmy and his family won't save on foods. They're going to be just fine. But I'm worried about the families of British Columbia who are not just fine right now. And so by putting that regulation in place, we think we can help drive down that cost, along with a number of other initiatives to help increase competition, to support independent grocers, to give a chance for the little guy to compete with the big guy.
1: I don't understand how they purport, they being the government, purport to be able to measure the profits, because that's what they're capping. Not gross revenues, not prices. Profits is supposedly the metric. How are they going to figure out what the profit on cheese actually is, on milk actually is? Bundling and the expectation that consumers will bundle certain projects together goes into any even passable business model in the grocery business. That's why the milk is at the back of the store. The idea is you come for milk and you walk past a bunch of other things that you're likely to buy. The expectation is that you are going to bundle your purchases together. Businesses know that. They will have some products that they actually sell at negative profit, below cost. They pay for every item that goes out the door in some cases with the expectation that they will make enough profit on the other products you buy on that trip to the store in your basket, in your shopping cart, so that on the whole, they come out ahead. That's how the grocery business and other businesses actually work. And you might say, well, Adam, how do they actually figure that out? Different businesses try different things, and the market rewards the ones that work, and it prunes the ones that don't, is the quick and dirty explanation as to how it all works. For the government to try to second guess that, and for the government to say, okay, we're gonna untangle that whole mess where some things are sold at a loss, some things are sold at a profit, and at the end of the day, you make a little bit of net profit. For the government to say that we're going to pull that machine apart and we're going to cap certain elements of it. One, I don't even know if they can in terms of understanding what's happening. And two, like that, actually the first, well, it falls apart on the first issue. How do they even do that?
24: And Wolf, do you have a follow-up?
1: Because he's not talking about prices. Government can regulate prices. They're talking about profits. How do we even define that?
8: I guess I do. And this might get a little bit nerdy, and I'm going to quote a line from...
0: Oh, Wolf, you always play to my weaknesses. Okay, let's do it. Let's nerd out. Here we go.
8: I want to quote a line from Philadelphia here. Explain to me, like I'm a six-year-old, is there going to be like a board that is going to look at the prices of milk, of bread, of butter. Can you sort of explain this to the public as to how and who's going to be in charge of controlling these prices? Thank you.
0: Yeah, absolutely. We deliberately chose products that already have boards in place.
1: But those are marketing boards. They regulate prices. You said they're going to cap profit. That's a different thing.
0: To look at all the input costs to producing chicken or eggs or milk, to make sure that the infrastructure was in place, that it wasn't some wild new thing, but that they would expand their mandate to protect British Columbians from profiteering.
1: See, the hilarious thing is that we actually have quota systems and market protectionism that makes our products more expensive than they would otherwise be. That's one of the reasons Donald Trump says that he's angry at us, is that Canada had made a deliberate policy decision long ago to protect our farmers and make sure the prices stayed high enough on their goods for them to be viable and not outcompeted by the giants, particularly to the south in the U.S. We artificially constrain the production of all sorts of agricultural goods to make prices for food artificially expensive in this country. It's a policy decision we've made. You can say you agree with it. You can say we disagree with it. It is a choice that we have made. So now David Eby is seemingly conjuring while we watch in this parking lot of a Save-On Foods in Kelowna. And the Save-On Foods is visible with a soft focus in the background. David Eby is now seemingly conjuring a government apparatus to undo the artificial increases in price that we have other government apparatus create to protect farmers while at the same time protecting farmers while somehow capping profit in the point of sale at the retail level? Or is it the distribution level? You see, this isn't clear to me.
0: This incredibly sensitive time for families.
1: And it's great. Really sensitive time for the economy. Let's throw a big, messy, roiling ball of regulation at the private sector and see if it can move out of the way fast enough.
0: The infrastructure's there. The boards are there. They're protecting farmers. We'll ask them to protect families, too.
1: We'll ask them to protect families, too. Do they know about this, or are they finding out about this by watching this press conference?
10: And for the last question and follow-up, we're going to go to Yasmin from CTV.
1: I can't believe we still didn't get an explanation. Wolf, if you're out there listening, thank you for asking that. But this doesn't make sense.
11: Hi, good morning. I know you addressed this with the pulp and paper mill, but are you able to provide information on the cost associated with supporting the mill and, what this is costing taxpayers?
0: Yeah, absolutely. As soon as we can, we'll release the full agreement. There are costs associated with this. It is a partnership between Domtar and the provincial government to save these jobs, save this community, and save what is an economic impact of about $120 million a year for the provincial government. Cost of losing that mill runs to nine figures, not including the cost of supporting all those workers who would be unemployed and the devastation that follows of losing a major employer in a community. So look forward to releasing the full agreement, but let me say this. This is the work that our government is committed to do. We have a strong federal partner and the Prime Minister in this work to make sure that our sectors that are directly being attacked by Trump, that those workers are supported. And that whenever possible, if we can save those jobs, we're going to do it.
1: All right. So anyway, that's a little bit of the press conference that happened earlier today. They also, actually, I do want to play the follow-up because the follow-up has to do with the Bald Range wildfire that we followed extensively on this program. Some of you may recall that the community of Falder that existed to the west of Summerland is sort of halfway between where the fire started and where Summerland was. Remember the stories of people getting airlifted out by helicopter because the roads were already closed and the fire was moving that quickly? That area was called Falder. And there's about to be a question asked by CTV that regards Falder and businesses there. I want to hear what it sounded like.
10: And do you have a follow-up, Yasmin?
11: Yes, this is just a question for a colleague. People whose homes and businesses burned in Falder are asking for provincial help. They want funding for fire equipment and training so they can respond quickly to small fires until firefighters get there. Will the NDP commit to funding to help this community as they have requested?
0: Absolutely. For Falder, Meadow Valley, for Summerland area, we just shared this morning that we'll match Red Cross donations that people have made with provincial funding. This will be material and significant support for the communities that are struggling with the impacts of wildfire. We've got a long piece of work ahead of us to rebuild with those communities, but we're going to be partners with them. We're going to stand shoulder to shoulder. And whether it's fire response or whether it's the requirements around rebuilding, we're going to be there.
1: All right. That actually was a pretty good answer. But I still have no idea what the actual mechanics are of what's being proposed. They're going to monitor profits. They're going to cap. They say that's a hard cap, but I haven't heard what the number is going to be of profits on individual items at the grocery store. And it sounds like they're looking at using pre-existing agriculture marketing boards to try to control point of sale profits on individual items. Like, again, what they're saying does not make sense to me. So somebody else out there can at least sketch out what they are proposing. I'm not trying to be overly negative here. I'm not being deliberately obtuse. I just don't understand how they plan to do what they are saying they would do, especially given that they're implying that there are existing mechanisms to already do it. So we'll take a quick break and do more after this.
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1: Oh, by the way, I'm looking at a Gavin Dew press release from the BC Conservatives responding to the announcement that you and I were just trying to wrap my heads around. And again, NDP, I'm not trying to be unfair to you, but I didn't actually hear what this is and how it's going to do what you claim it's going to do. I heard that agricultural marketing boards exist to protect farmers in terms of prices and their products. Yeah, that's true. They do. But I've also heard that they're also going to be asked to protect families somehow, presumably monitoring point of sale prices at the grocery store somehow, as well as, much more difficult to monitor, profits for those individual items, which I presume would be different from chain to chain and store to store, and that there would be a hard cap without anybody saying what that hard cap is or what happens if anybody violates the hard cap. And credit to the reporters there that were pushing for more information. But how does a mark? Because here's the problem, just for those of you who are wondering what this is all about. We have marketing boards in place in part to keep prices they say stable. Like, I don't want to offend anybody in the agricultural sector there. I'm sure the lobbyists out there are like, no, Adam, that's not what it does. Stability in pricing is important for the financial health and well-being of Canada's farmers, is a diplomatic way to put it. Often, that can mean, in the minds of some, keeping prices high to maintain the financial health of Canada's agricultural sector and our farmers, which is good. Nobody wants to see our farmers go out of business, especially if we become reliant on American producers, because we all know how those tariffs can come out of nowhere. That's half the debate we have these days. That said, though, the problem of keeping prices high enough to support the farmers seems to somewhat be in tension with the problem of the price at the grocery store being too high. See, among the reasons that you and I pay as much as we do for cheese, when you compare it to what we would pay in some U.S. states, for example, is, among other things, the agricultural protections that we have. And it's not just dairy. We have all sorts of foodstuffs that are monitored by various mechanisms. But that's the problem, is usually making sure the price stays high is the job that these marketing boards often have. EB's pitching marketing boards now having a dual role, potentially, that would have the opposite goal, keeping them low to protect families, to keep prices low. Those two goals seem to be at odds with one another. So it's very difficult for me to understand how anyone could credibly say, we're going to take this marketing board whose job is to make sure the prices stay high enough so the farmers can make just a little bit of profit and they don't go out of business. And at the same time, we're also going to take this marketing board. We're going to make sure that the prices stay low enough that the families who are trying to buy the stuff at the store don't see the prices rise unfairly. And I'm sitting here thinking, how do you do that? How do you actually process that information to determine those prices? What is the profit capped at? I haven't heard any of that, which is why I'm skeptical that it would actually do what he's saying it would do. Anyway, the Conservatives say that Gavin Dew, Conservative Party of BC, is his candidate for Kelowna Mission. Oh, because they're up in Kelowna. That makes sense. Issued the following statement in response to David Eby's grocery promise. The current one, the 2026 grocery promise. Oh, listen to this. It says, this is the arsonist offering to put out the fire. That's a metaphorical arson, just so we're clear. I've used that rhetorical flourish in the past as well, because I find it can convey some very useful, subtle notes of an overall political situation, without meaning literal arson, of course, which is wrong. He goes on to say, David Eby promised every family $1,000 for groceries last election and canceled it before his first budget. Says life has only gotten more expensive under the NDP. It says, and families know he'll break this promise too. It says British Columbians are seeing through David Eby's, it says, lies and desperation, and they know it's time for change. and the conservatives using the term lies in terms of that assertion made to the premier. I like to avoid that term if I can, because in order to use it comfortably, I have to convince myself that I know what somebody was secretly intending to do when they said something. And that might be easier to glean in some situations than others, but it means that I have to rule out recklessness, incompetence, or lack of wisdom. And that can sometimes be really difficult, especially when we're dealing in the political realm. Stupidity is a temporary condition, by the way. It's like a sneeze. I'm stupid sometimes. You're stupid sometimes. The smartest people that you know are stupid sometimes. It comes over all of us in bursts. And unfortunately, much in the same way a sneeze during an important moment can attract attention and perhaps make us look a little silly, so too can a bout of stupidity. So it's usually difficult for me to rule out momentary stupidity from making somebody do something that might look like a lie, that might share many hallmarks outwardly with a lie, while at the same time not actually being a lie. Because they didn't mean to mislead anybody. They just weren't thinking particularly well in that moment, hypothetically at least. Texter at 71010 writes, don't worry, Adrian Dix will figure out how and fix it. Yeah, I guess we don't hear too much from him nowadays. I mean, BC Hydro in terms of energy projects. He used to be the one who could rattle off all the numbers in the legislature in terms of healthcare ministry stuff back when he was the minister for that. Then, of course, Josie Osborne took it over. Then Ravi Kalon took it over. And who is our new health minister post-election? You and I, we do not know. It's a question for the ages. Maybe we can get the agricultural marketing boards to run the healthcare system, too. Because apparently they can do just about everything now. I don't know what to say. Getting a little cynical, you could forgive me. All I want is substantive policy that I can actually understand so that I can agree or disagree with it. And I'm not getting that. I'm not getting that, not yet. So what did the BC Conservatives have on offer earlier today? Had to do with the cost of wildfires and British Columbia's response.
2: I'll thank Tracy for that kind introduction as well.
1: That's Lauren Dirksen. He's standing in front of a podium that says, Fighting Wildfires, Protecting Communities.
2: Oh, but to Joel and Kelly, I'm just so sorry for your loss. I mean, the experience that you've had is something very similar to what British Columbians have faced for years now. And it is becoming an absolute epidemic.
1: This would explain why EB was asked about relief for wildfire response and other things at the press conference we also saw this morning. We'll dive in right after the news.
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1: Dueling leaders of British Columbia's two main political parties once again on tap today. The NDP announcing a price guard, as they called it, that through mechanisms still unclear to myself, purportedly would cap profits on some staples at grocery stores and make food more affordable for people somehow. And again, I can't disprove that, but until I actually see the mechanism, I can't really tell you even if it's possible the way that they described it. The Conservatives, meanwhile, trying to put out policy options for British Columbians, also held a press conference today. The topic, wildfire response, certainly appropriate given the summer that we saw and the terrifying Bald Range wildfire that made it to the outskirts of Summerland, set the dump on fire, heavily damaged the community of Falder to the west, as well as the outskirts of that town before thankfully stopping mostly on its own after it progressed faster than any wildfire seen in recent memory in that area. Lauren Dirksen earlier today.
2: The challenges around this fire and how quickly it burned because of the fuel, the challenges in Vernon, the challenges are horrific for our residents. And look behind me, the charred trees, scorched earth, and the empty spaces where homes and memories and generations of family and history used to stand. When you stand in Summerland, you aren't just looking at a beautiful spot in the Okanagan, you're looking at the heart of British Columbia. Our forests make up a key part of our identity. They define our landscapes, they drive our rural economies, and they provide world-class hiking. What should be our greatest natural asset has been turned into a terrifying liability. Over the past decade alone, more than 7 million hectares of British Columbia has burned to the ground. That is billions and billions of dollars of firefighting costs that we have spent in this effort. The true cost isn't measured on a government balance sheet. The true cost is measured in the fear a mother who has to pack her children into a car while ash rains down on her windshield. It is shocking what British Columbians have had to endure. It is measured in the heartbreak of men like Joel, who watched everything they worked for in their lifetime disappear in less than 2 hours. It is measured in choked smoke hanging over our valleys, killing our tourism, devastating our wineries, threatening our health, and destroying our timber supply. The current approach treats these catastrophic fires as inevitable, that we can only react to them after the alarm sounds. And I absolutely, fully reject that completely. We are here today because British Columbians deserve a government that will act before the smoke appears on the horizon.
1: All right, that sounds all well and good, but what are we actually proposing? Are we going to hire more firefighters? Are we going to purchase more equipment? Are we going to change practices? Again, we're going to differentiate our coverage between promised outcomes and promised methods.
2: We owe it to our kids. We owe it to our forestry workers, and we owe it to communities like Summerland, like Lytton, like Clinton, to take back control of our forests. And why has this gotten so bad? It's not for a lack of brave people on the ground. That is for certain. Our firefighters, our local crews, our foresters are second to none in the country. The problem is a broken bureaucratic system that plagues us repeatedly. A system in which forestry treatments Controlled burns and emergency responses are treated as isolated silos. Where do we start? In my mind, the first thing that we must do, the most effective local we have, is to prevent wildfires from happening in the first place. Prescribed fire and controlled burns are choking in a swamp of government red tape. Even for routine, low-risk, predictable burns, foresters, First Nations have to navigate lengthy approval processes, processes that must be repeated year after year. So while the paperwork piles up, the fuel for wildfire keeps piling in our forest floor. And second, we must have many high-risk, unmanaged forests sitting directly above our town.

0: guidance and less red tape prohibiting those or preventing those from taking place in interface zones as well as evacuation routes, I also heard.
1: And third, during an emergency, our local resources are handcuffed by administrative barriers. What I mean by that is that when fire breaks out, you have qualified crews, structural firefighters, local contractors, and heavy machinery operators right down the road that are ready to fight the fire, but differences in qualifications, communication systems, liability rules that keep help from reaching the fires is unacceptable. Those delays are unacceptable. Every single second counts when we have wildfire on our landscape. We have the deep capacity spread across BC, but government red tape is keeping those hands tied. If I am premier, that will come to an end immediately. Today, we will forge a new path to fighting wildfires. Today, we are announcing a wildfire action plan. And the wildfire action plan is a comprehensive strategy that unites prevention, forest management, and emergency response into one seamless system. And to ensure this isn't just another plan that sits on a shelf, we will immediately establish a dedicated wildfire response cabinet committee, which I will personally chair.
0: This is significant for those of you who might have missed the beginning of the snap election campaign. It's because David Eby used the political imagery of a wildfire and creating a fire break as a metaphor to describe Canada's trade response to the Trump administration. And shortly thereafter, video started circulating online that it turned out was from, I think it was a 2021 Global News story of none other than Lauren Dirksen, the man that you hear right now, helping to fight a wildfire. So for David Eby to launch his campaign on a metaphor of dealing with wildfire and then being up against a leader of the Conservative Party himself who's actually fought wildfires was what some portrayed as a misstep off the beginning of the campaign. I know I certainly felt that it was. So now we're seeing the Conservatives put on offer a response plan for wildfires specifically, leading the agenda and leading the conversation, allowing perhaps the NDP to respond on this instead of these Conservative pressers always being about critiquing whatever NDP leader David Eby has offered that day. So the Conservatives taking the lead on an issue. I'm curious to see where it goes.
1: Its mandate will be clear. Cut through bureaucratic inertia, coordinate government resources, and ensure British Columbia is fully prepared next summer.
0: Next summer is a very tight timeline. I'm just going to say that right now.
1: What our action plan will deliver. A $400 million fleet expansion. BC does not currently own any aircraft to fight fires. We will invest $400 million to purchase a fleet of water bombers, creating a dedicated capacity to fight wildfires every single year. We will no longer rely solely on short-term leases, and we will no longer hope that water bombers are available when our valleys are on fire. Every fire stopped early protects our communities and saves far more than it costs. Community protection forest, we will identify the high-risk crown forests surrounding our towns, our evacuation routes, and our critical infrastructure, and we will redirect dedicated share of timber allocations into a specialized pool to clean up these high-danger zones. And this is so important. The economics will work on this. We are harvesting high-risk areas. Those yields are commercial timber. Those revenues will go directly into a dedicated fund. And that pool will offset the cost of clearing low-value, high-risk brush elsewhere. Industry contractors bid competitively for these types of treatments. They will recover royalties from the taxpayer while we're doing the vital work of protecting our towns. It creates a virtuous cycle. The timber pays for the protection, the work creates local jobs, and the jobs keep workers employed, even during market downturns. Faster, safer, controlled burns. We will streamline the paperwork, not the safety standards.
0: Doing one without doing the other is much easier said than done, far too often. Again, I don't know enough about the plan to say for sure it wouldn't work, but when you tell me we're gonna streamline this, but we're not gonna make the safety any less effective, and I'm thinking, okay, how?
1: We will always uphold the highest safety standards, and we will move to multi-year approval plans for qualified

0: operators handling low-complexity, reoccurring burns.
1: Okay, that was a question I had, because conditions can change from year to year. If we have those who know what they're talking about sign off on a prescribed burn for 1 year, what if, you know, how long do you let that go in terms of repeated seasons before you have to have somebody else come in and make sure that it still makes sense?
0: We will expand fuel breaks around municipalities, provide predictable fire smart funding, and mandate annual public reporting on the exact number of hectares treated.
1: Interesting. Fire smart funding has been discussed at a number of municipal council tables over the past few months, which, of course, is topical with what we saw in Summerland.
0: Wildfire mutual aid and standardized training, building on the foundation laid by our Fire Chiefs Association of British Columbia and the BC Wildfire Service, we will establish mutually recognized provincial standards. Structural firefighters, wildland crews, and local contractors will train together.
1: Will train together. Interesting.
0: They will deploy instantly without administrative delay.
1: So does that mean that municipal fire departments would respond to a wildfire? I'm trying to figure out what exactly he's proposing.
0: And we will also champion a national fire administration to bridge regional gaps across this country. A $100 million wildfire innovation fund. We will establish a dedicated fund to develop and deploy cutting-edge Canadian technologies from AI satellite detection and drone thermal mapping to advance ground suppression gear.
1: I just want to point out that the Fire Information Management System satellites that I have been relying on for our coverage, which are publicly available, it's capital FIRMS, FIRMS is the acronym. It's in partnership with NASA. There is a special Canadian version and there's an American version. There's others. It's three satellites that go by overhead. They sweep once in the daytime and once in the nighttime, a given area. And accordingly, you get, and it's around between 1 p.m. and 3 p.m. that they swing by overhead here, and 1 a.m. and 3 a.m. that they swing by on the night cycle. That gave us a way to measure the overall thermal output, even though it's a little pixelated in terms of the locations, of the Bald Range wildfire, as well as wildfires here on Vancouver Island. Having a more timely way to access that information, given the speed of the Bald Range wildfire, is something that I haven't really heard meaningfully addressed, because the Bald Range wildfire, the timing was so unbelievably fast compared to other things that we've run into, that by the time the fire starts at around 4:30 in the afternoon, if it's true that the fire has led to an evacuation order by the time we're at midnight, the firm satellites would have swept over before the fire started. And by the time the firm satellites came back on the next orbit at around 1 a.m. or 3 a.m., the town has already needed to be evacuated. Clearly, that time scale isn't the sort of thing that we need. We need something faster. What we need, though, I'm not quite sure how that would work.
0: This technology will spot fires within minutes of a lightning strike, rather than hours.
1: Which would imply some sort of geostationary orbit, which again exists. It's something we can do, but which satellite where? Who provides the service?
0: Looking ahead, under a conservative government, BC will see active forest management underway all winter and spring. You will see controlled fuel breaks surrounding your neighborhoods. You will see local logging contractors working year-round, keeping our skilled crews and heavy equipment operating right here at home. And when a lightning strike hits a remote ridge, automated technology will flag it instantly.
1: We actually already have that. You know the lightning storm that we had here a couple of weeks back? I went to one of the many consumer websites that exist that maintains live lightning map monitoring. I had it up on a big screen while I was just doing some other things. And it was amazing seeing the little dots appearing on the map of southern Vancouver Island. So that's not science fiction. That's something that we have pretty good access to in terms of lightning strikes. Real-time thermal monitoring, though, or close to real-time thermal monitoring in remote locations, that's much more difficult, much more expensive, much more costly. Can it be done? Sure. And just about anything can be at cost. How much are we willing to expend in terms of cost to monitor how many, you know, 100,000 square kilometers or whatever the surface area of BC actually is? That's unclear to me. I need to take a quick break. We'll have more after this. Wake up.
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1: We already have real-time lightning detection that the BC Wildfire Service can and does rely on. And I think they also have it loaded into the BC Wildfire app. And even if they don't, consumer apps have it. AI-powered thermal satellite detection, which is what I just heard supposed there, is something that, of course, we could do. In fact, there's nothing stopping anybody from hooking an AI up to the API for the firm's system right now to measure the actual number of cells that are generated per pass. The problem, though, is that we have three satellites that are part of the overall firm's constellation. They fly over each area on Earth twice per 24-hour cycle, once during the day, once at night, same time every day. Here in BC, it's approximately, like where we are right now, my understanding is between 1 p.m. and 3 p.m., give or take, as well as 1 a.m. and 3 a.m., give or take. At least it was when I was monitoring the wildfires here in BC, but it would be different times in different places. The problem, though, is that for much of that 24-hour cycle, the satellites are not in, they're never in geostationary orbit. They're in a circumpolar orbit. And they have to actually be over the fire during that sweep to see any change. In terms of having a constant monitoring system that would say, hey, lightning detected here, and oh, look, we've got a flare. Oh, look, it's getting bigger. I'm not sure we actually have that. I'm sure it could exist, and perhaps it does exist, but it's not in anything that I've seen lately. So I'm not sure exactly what's being proposed, what it would cost, or how viable it is. Let's see. This is Lauren Dirksen earlier today. I'm not saying I'm going to rule it out. It's an interesting idea. I'd like to see more details.
0: Once purchased, BC's own Crown fleet of water bombers will be airborne within minutes.
1: See, that's the other problem. Water bombers are a scarce commodity. We tend to send them to where the fires are because having a water bomber sitting parked at an airport somewhere is a valuable resource that someone else facing an emergency, facing a fire, could make much better use of than you or I. So what we tend to have is water bomber fleets that are leased out to various governmental organizations and agencies, as well as private sector companies that coordinate with governments to make sure that we don't have valuable assets sitting in an airport somewhere while a town burns down thousands of kilometers away when those planes could have been there. So if we're supposing we're going to have a BC fleet that we own that flies when we say fly and stays on the ground when we don't need it, we can do that. But that introduces other issues that I'm not sure how we'd manage.
0: Dropping water before the spark becomes an inferno. And if the blaze reaches the valley or local structural firefighters, forest crews, and municipal teams will step up side by side without asking permission from Victoria. We will protect our communities, we will safeguard our health care and education budgets by avoiding billions in emergency suppression costs and economic loss. And most importantly, we will do everything we can to ensure families like Joel's never again have to flee their homes in the dark with 2 hours' notice. It's time for strong leadership for serious times in British Columbia. I want to thank you for being here this morning. I want to definitely thank Joel and Kelly for allowing us to be on your property here today and sharing your horrifying story, frankly, with us. Kelly, I'm grateful for the conversation we had earlier, and I know just how significant this loss is, and I know just how significant the challenge is before you and your family to get back to some sense of normalcy.
1: All right, and because this is a BC Conservative press conference, and the Conservatives have pledged to not create any new taxes, and there's also a goal of wrestling down British Columbia's deficit, the question that we can expect is, how do we actually pay for all of this? And indeed, it was one of the first asked by media earlier.
9: Now, you've, with your plan, you said $400 million for a new fleet, $100 million for an innovation fund. The softwood lumber industry is already hurting between tariffs, mills closing. You've promised no new taxes. How will you pay for these programs when the lumber industry right now is financially not strong enough to cover that? Will there be taxes raised for this?
0: Well, thanks for the question. I think I laid out in my presentation the point that we can create some of the revenue from, obviously, the work that we do. I mean, we would obviously have contractors do that, and we would obviously harvest the timber that we're talking about, and obviously there's a value to that timber. So I think that we will obviously enjoy some benefit right there. The reality is the cost that we have been investing this year after year is staggering. I mean, in the last 5 years, we've spent $5 billion fighting fire in this province. And that number, to me, takes my breath away. And when you look at the loss with respect to communities like Lytton, or the fact that we're standing in front of somebody's home that's gone, this is an investment that British Columbia has to make. We waited last year. I think it's on my social media that we were waiting for planes to come from Ontario. And we have not made an investment in having our own fleet. I think there's an opportunity also to recover some of those that investment.
1: See, and here's the contradiction. This is my critique on this, because he's about to say what the actual issue is for having your own firefighting air fleet sitting around except when you need it.
20: 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This is the moment that we elevate. 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
29: From the National Newsroom of the Canadian Press, I'm Lisa Laporte. New details about the Fly Dubai co-pilot who allegedly attacked the Tel Aviv flight's captain and apparently tried to crash the plane. Here's ABC's Alex Stone.
30: Multiple sources familiar with the investigation identified the suspected attacker as 29-year-old Hammam Al-Hammami. Sources say while he was working as a co-pilot trainee for Oman Air in 2024, he was found to be in possession of extremist materials. He was allowed to continue working for the airline, but in an administrative role.
29: The co-pilot was tackled and subdued by passengers. The pilot continues to recover from his injuries in hospital. A new report from commercial real estate firm JLL says retailers in Canada face a tougher search for space as construction drops to a 10-year low in the country. JLL Senior Vice President of Retail says factors like rising building costs, increasing redevelopment of existing retail space, and the cancellation of some residential projects have left some businesses with fewer rental options. Artificial intelligence-enabled fake journalist personas have started appearing in Canada.
31: Canadian news outlets pulled articles from their websites after learning Daniel Robson appeared not to be a real journalist. And an AI website called We News has been repurposing work from legitimate news sources across Canada. It publishes them as stories written by fake AI journalists, complete with bylines and images that look like headshots. Experts say there's no one obvious solution to this problem, but both governments and platforms have a role to play. The federal government says it's been consulting on AI transparency, while Google appears to have delisted We News from its search engine. Jason White, The Canadian Press.
29: ABC News has obtained records connected to the alleged group sexual assault at a fraternity at Cornell University. Here's ABC News Chief Investigative Correspondent Aaron Katursky.
32: In phone calls and messages reviewed by ABC News, other alleged attackers telling Jane Doe, "I'm so sorry, I feel so bad for you, dude." Another saying, "I just wanted to apologize for how things went down the other night." As the weeks went by, Jane Doe became more convinced about what happened, texting, "Let's be clear that 90% of what happened that night was not consensual."
29: New York Governor Kathy Hochul appointed Letitia James as special prosecutor Thursday to lead a renewed criminal investigation into the case. And Saturday Night Hockey debuts tonight on Sportsnet, part of Rogers Sports and Media. It's a new look for Saturday Night Hockey viewers in Canada, with the NHL not returning to CBC's Hockey Night in Canada. This is the Canadian Press. In sports, only one Canadian team in action last night in the NHL. The Winnipeg Jets lost 4-3 in overtime to Boston in front of a home crowd at the Canada Life Center. The Jets are now 10-6 in home openers since they relocated from Atlanta back in 2011. The Calgary Stampeders won their third straight game in the CFL. They beat the Saskatchewan Roughriders 37-31. Calgary improved to 8-8. The Riders dropped their third straight to 8-7. Canada's Denis Shapovalov is moving on to the quarterfinals of the Japan Open. He beat Chile's Alejandro Tabilo in second round men's singles action at the tennis tournament. And the Golden State Valkyries rallied from 16 points down to beat the Dallas Wings 77-73 in Game 3 and win their first round WNBA playoff series. From the Canadian Press, I'm Lisa Laporte.
3: OpenAI has reportedly cut ties with three safety workers who reportedly shared company information with an AI safety organization. The Wall Street Journal says it's not clear if the unnamed researchers also shared their security concerns within the company. The New York Times previously reported that some OpenAI workers felt the company was brushing off their security concerns. A new California law says robo-taxi companies will have to provide on-the-ground support when the automated vehicles cause problems for first responders. Governor Gavin Newsom signed a bill this week that adds fines for those corporations. Also, companies like Waymo must have support agents based in the U.S. who hold driver's licenses. And the Miami Heat is teaming up with Rockstar Games and will become the Vice City Heat on November 18th. That's the day before Grand Theft Auto 6 is released. There will be a special uniform and court for what's being dubbed a night in Vice City. It's also the first time the Heat will host the Milwaukee Bucks since Giannis Antetokounmpo joined Miami. Tech Report, I'm Matt Mattinson.
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1: All right. I have somebody asking me, we've discussed Victoria Council yesterday on the show. No, not yet today. We're going to do that right now. And then we'll have open lines coming up later on in the hour at 250-386-1161. For those of you who caught the show yesterday, though, we were monitoring Victoria Council as it considered a proposal to move forward with a hotel that wouldn't have as many parking spaces on site as would ordinarily be expected in the 700 block of Blanchard Street. And it was Hammond that was asking about off-site spaces and whether or not an amendment could be made to the application to ensure that there would be enough off-site spaces. And that's where we left things yesterday during the show.
6: Okay, then to follow up on that, if the 25 spaces do disappear, why would staff be supporting this application with only two on-site parking spaces?
1: Because that seems like a small number of parking spaces for a big hotel. Or even a small hotel.
7: Through the mayor, the building historically has only ever had six parking stalls, and they were able to work as an office building with those six, as well as there is no, due to the configuration of the site, there's no way to add more parking. It's a heritage building. It's being seismically upgraded, and there isn't a way to, you know, dig underneath without jeopardizing the structure of the building. And there is, as you can see from the constrained lot, there's nowhere else to put them. And there's also been a TDM package that...
1: That's transportation demand management, for those who don't follow municipal affairs as closely as others. Concerns were raised later on in the debate. That was partially how we got here. Councillor Thompson talking about holding the hands of business owners.
8: I don't think we need to hold the hands of business owners about how many parking spaces their guests need or where those are located. I think they can figure it out.
1: See, the problem, though, is that if the customers at that business decide to go find their own parking space somewhere else and it causes problems for others nearby, those parking spaces are somewhat of a communal resource and you can have tensions arise. Not saying that would happen necessarily. I'm saying that there is subtlety here that's important to recognize.
8: Yeah, and make sure that they're maximizing their profits. Again, I just think it's a great reuse of the building.
1: So anyway, Councillor Dell sharing many of those sentiments. He says he doesn't understand why they're obsessed with parking.
10: I don't understand why we're always
0: obsessed with parking at hotels, because you know there's if you need a hotel with parking, you can actually search that on Expedia and look for one with parking. You don't have a demand that every downtown hotel has parking lot associated with it. So that's not.
1: No, but like any downtown business, a customer that's choosing to use that business, if there is not a parking space provided for them, they'll probably go find one, because many of us try to do that. If there's not enough available for everyone in the communal pool, that can cause issues, which I think all of these people are smart enough to understand, yet we seldom hear.
6: However, it was the proponent who actually put this forward. The interesting thing is, I think, had it just come to us with the amount of stalls that they had, then I wouldn't be concerned about this. But obviously, when the proponent is bringing this forward, I got to assume that their plan is that they will be needing some off-site parking.
1: And so anyway, a debate arises as to whether or not they should make an amendment that would require the applicant to maintain a certain number of spaces, and they don't have them on site, so they'd have to be somewhere nearby, and whether or not that would actually be fair to ask them. Councillor Gardner weighing in.
2: I quite appreciate the amendment. I think it's important to know that you can pretend everyone's going to use a bike, but a lot of staff won't be. And staff in a hotel, especially this one, which sounds that it will have, of course, amenities, restaurant, and what have you, which is very, very positive, but it means the staff aren't working, shall we say, banking hours. And so I think a lot of them will want to use a car, just from a safety perspective, especially if they have to travel nighttime after restaurants are closed.
1: So anyway, the question then gets raised as they're discussing this amendment that would require the applicant to maintain a certain number of parking spaces nearby. How they would do that isn't entirely clear. It's Councillor Thompson who says, hey, have we actually asked them if that's something they could
8: do?
1: I'm
8: just wondering if anyone has actually taken the time to check with the proponent or with staff about whether this is desired.
1: At some point, I feel like I know exactly what's going to happen in these debates because we've seen so many of them. And you and I know right now that nobody's asked the staff.
7: Through the mayor, I have not discussed this with the applicant.
1: No, of course not. And yet here we are discussing it at open council anyway. Again, not trying to be too critical of anybody, but these things seem to follow a predictable pattern. Kara Donovan jumps in with the compromise.
9: I'd like to amend this one too. Simply make it a consideration.
1: Let's consider asking them to have more parking spaces nearby.
9: That they can work on, but if they don't want to do it, they don't have to. So I would just propose
10: so
9: this become
10: just
9: a consideration.
10: Suggesting perhaps changing the word require to something else?
1: Now we're amending it to make the applicant think about doing the thing unless they don't want to?
10: They urge the owner.
1: Urge. Great word. Require. Great word. Write that down.
9: I can maybe use some help from staff on that.
10: Ms. Wayne.
11: Through the mayor, just looking at the language in this amendment, given that it does refer to a legal agreement, it probably is best relocated under 1B.
1: So anyway, they go back and forth and they talk about whether or not, or actually they have different examples of different other hotels in the area and how they deal with parking.
9: So, for example, the Bedford Hotel on Government Street doesn't have any access to vehicle parking, and I believe they utilize one of the Robbins Parkades.
1: So we don't necessarily expect to have parking at a hotel.
9: Similarly, the Best Western on Johnson Street utilizes City Parkade for parking. So, you know, we do know that existing hotels, I believe the Magnolia as well, has quite limited on-site parking.
1: So maybe we're being unfair to this hotel by trying to impose a certain number of parking spots on it anyway.
9: So, again, they look to other parkades available and, you know, use valet parking or their websites to drive customers to where they need to be as far as...
1: And that was a question that Councillor Gardner asked with staff, saying, actually, there are other hotels out there that don't provide parking on-site. So anyway, this goes back to Hammond because it was his idea to propose the amendment
6: place.
1: Anyway.
6: And I don't mind saying when it comes to parking, it's no skin off my nose whether they got parking or not. And being that staff had said they didn't think it was necessary, and yet the proponent came up with the 25 stalls, I got to assume they figured there was a reason. So I just thought, okay, if there's a reason, then why not put it in a legal agreement?
1: So anyway, and because these conversations all seem to follow the same predictable arc, it wasn't long before Councillor Dell jumped in and talked about overreaching.
9: Proposed amendment. It's just council totally overreaching into a private development.
1: There we go.
0: this is what hotel operators do. They'll have a valet. They'll buy parking. This 25, they might buy more. They might buy less. This is how they run their business. So it's just us getting involved in the nitty gritty of their details, which we don't need to be doing. We approved a parkade reduction a couple of weeks ago, and there's a hotel across the site, and I inquired about it, and they said, oh yeah, parking's not an issue. We actually have about 5 parking rentals. We rent all across the city. We have a valet. It's not a concern. So that's how these hotels operate. I mean, this is almost on par with getting involved in the menu of the restaurant and making sure it has vegetarian options or something.
1: Oh, come on. Really? A municipal, don't get me wrong, they might actually be overstepping their bounds here, but a municipal council looking at a land use application and asking how many parking spaces will be on site for that land use application, that's not an unusual thing to do. It's a very normal thing to do, especially in a downtown core that has had concerns about parking in the past. So for Dell to say that's akin to the city council regulating or trying to alter what's on the menu to make sure that it has vegetarian options, I mean, that's something the last Victoria Council would have done. Wasn't it? Like 2018 Victoria Council? Don't tell me you can't imagine at least one of them coming up with that idea. Really? I don't know. Maybe you have more faith than I do. No, that never actually happened, but is it really all that far-fetched given all the other bonkers stuff that happened? This Victoria Council, by the way, much different from the last Victoria Council. And I think they're going to do much better in re-election than their predecessors would have accordingly.
0: Ridiculous like that. So I think we need to stay out of this type of business, and I'm going to oppose this on that principle.
1: That might actually be a cogent argument. I just think that likening this to trying to regulate a menu is not fair.
10: Thank you. Anybody else on the amendment? Councillor Thompson.
1: Oh, I wonder if Dave Thompson will jump in to back up Matt Dell.
8: Thanks, Maria. I agree with the rationale that Councillor Dell just outlined. I am going to support the amendment, though, as I think that the applicant can look at it and say, sure.
1: Because they've watered down the amendment to me. Can you at least think about this?
8: No. That this doesn't materially slow down the proposal. If it had materially slowed down, I would probably oppose it.
10: Thank you. I'll just remind council that our...
1: He said Dell. They're not supposed to say each other's names, remember?
10: Procedures bylaw prevents us from directly quoting or referencing other members of council by name.
1: You know that? That Victoria, in their procedures bylaw, says they're not allowed to say each other's name at the council table? That's the sign, by the way, of a group of well-regulated, well-run adults who have great respect for one another. When there has to be a binding rule saying nobody's allowed to say anybody else's name.
10: Appreciate it if you would remember that.
1: What they'll do is they'll talk in passive voice. They'll say, I heard a comment earlier saying this. Well, I would like to respond saying that without singling out the person who purportedly made the comment.
10: Anyone else on the amendment?
1: Because I don't think Thompson was being critical of Dell there, but a rule is a rule, and we have an outright ban on you people directly naming each other, so we need to respect that.
10: Not seeing it also on the amendment. All those in favor of the amendment? Councillor Thompson, Councillor Gardner, Councillor Hammond, myself, Councillor Lowton, Councillor Caradona, Councillor Kim. In opposition, Councillor Dell. Noting one in opposition, that amendment is adopted.
1: All right. So anyway,
10: let staff get that there.
1: And so they passed the motion saying that they would urge the applicant to consider maintaining a certain amount of parking spaces off-site, which I'm sure the applicant will feel urged to do, whatever that means. So they go back and forth. They end up voting on G1. I'm just looking here. I think it passes unanimously. This is 1 hour, 33 minutes into my recording yesterday.
10: Councillor Thompson, Councillor Gardner, Councillor Hammond, myself, Councillor Caradona, Councillor Lowton, Councillor Kim, and Councillor Dell. That is, I believe, unanimous. Noting, of course, that Councillor Coleman is away.
1: Thank you. Anyway, they end up approving it. So in terms of those parking spaces, for those of you who are concerned about the parking issue and those of you who are concerned that whether or not the urging would go far enough, we're going to have to rely on urging.
10: The parking issues, I think, will resolve themselves. It's a downtown hotel. There is nearby.
1: They'll handle themselves just like the budget.
10: Parking. I can't imagine a hotel, whoever this might be, not having valet parking in a downtown core. That's something for them to decide in the future.
1: That is actually a fair point.
10: The hotel rooms has been commented as well, and it is already surrounded by taller buildings, somewhat overshadowing them. So the fact that this can retain this really unique original design is quite spectacular. I actually think that's the right word. I think it's kind of spectacular.
1: Kind of spectacular.
10: To be able to see this sitting where it is, surrounded by the buildings that do surround it, in a way which will cause, I think, pedestrians both residents and visitors alike, to really be struck by how stunning it is when it's redeveloped, when it's rehabilitated, when it retains its original look.
1: So anyway, there wasn't a whole lot of fireworks yesterday at Victoria Council, is what I'm trying to tell you. In terms of the many rhetorical flourishes and dramatic hyperbole that we have seen occur at that table over the years, yesterday was actually quite mute by comparison. There were some disagreements, as I'm sure that we can expect. There were some, or was emphasis put on whether or not council was venturing outside of its lane, trying to regulate the development industry and the built form to a much greater degree than perhaps it should. It came from exactly the members of council we would expect it to come from, with Councillor Dell urging colleagues not to push too far, other colleagues seemingly testing the waters of how far we could push on these things. And accordingly, this process moved forward with the Heritage Alteration Permit with Variances and Heritage Designation as amended. It was item G1 on the minutes, in case you're curious of looking into it. And there wasn't really a whole lot that happened yesterday at Victoria Council. It was perhaps a well-earned respite from some of the more, let's say, dramatic incidents that we've seen in that chamber over the past 4 years. But we did leave it hanging on a little bit of a cliffhanger yesterday on the show, because it was right as Hammond brought up that amendment. What'll happen with parking? Is there enough? Well, it got pitched for forcing them to have an extra 25 spaces somewhere else. That got watered down after debate to urging them to have spaces somewhere else. The debate seemed to coalesce around the idea that urging was enough, because downtown hotels are probably going to have valet parking anyways, and that the built form such as it is will be nice for residents and tourists alike to see in the downtown core, with that building restored to the quality that I think the applicant is proposing. And ultimately, that's how things ended yesterday at the City of Victoria, in one of their final meetings. Relatively calm, relatively orderly. Who are these people, and why do they look and sound so much like the council we thought we knew? Quick break, more to come.
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7: All right, so that was our Victoria Council coverage from yesterday. I know, yawn, right? Hardly any controversy. Yeah, there was some disagreement. Yes, it broke down along the political lines that we would ordinarily expect. But ultimately, what looks like a pretty nice-looking hotel project going forward, at least at that milestone. And are there concerns about parking? Yes, often raised. Will the applicant be urged to ensure that there's enough spaces nearby? Yes, they will be urged. But ultimately, consensus broadly reached around the table yesterday. And it feels like this term of Victoria Council is shaping up, Dan, not with a bang, but a whimper. And that might actually be a good thing, because I think that the controversy that certainly followed this council around 2023 into 2024, like on March 14th, 2024, when they made that really bad choice to try to give themselves the raise that blew up in their face, they end up walking back a few weeks later. I think we're a long way from that council in terms of the difficult, yes, lessons learned, but also their ability to cooperate with one another. So ultimately, how the electorate treats those who are running for re-election. And most of the voices that we just heard around the table are seeking re-election, from my understanding, will be interesting. But whereas I was the guy saying, oh, they're never going to win, blah, blah, blah, 2022. By the way, I was right. If they had, if the only one that ran again was ISIT. I know the mayor ran from being a counselor, but I strongly believe that any other counselors that would have run as well also would have been not treated kindly by the electorate. ISIT went from first place in 2018 to, I think it was 11th place in 2022 in one term. That's huge. But he was the number one vote. So I think all the others would have also dropped correspondingly. So they didn't test the electorate, though, which was probably for the best. This time, much different. This time, instead of a council sort of getting it wrong over and over and over and over and over again, perhaps shielded by a remote participation COVID echo chamber, which affected all of us to some degree between 2018 and 2022, perhaps this time it was this council reckoning with what happened to its predecessors that caused them to examine their own practices and move forward in a way that's certainly not perfect. I mean, these are adults who have, there's a rule where they're not allowed to say each other's names. I'm just pointing out that, and it has to be enforced, because even when one of them says the other's name in a nice way, they have to maintain the rule just in case it causes a fight. And that probably is as good an indication as any as to how cooperation either has or has not functioned with these folks in the past. But as for that being one of their final meetings in terms of drama, like if I'm going to put a score on that, that was like a 40 out of 100 or a 50 out of 100. Whereas consistently, some of the meetings that we've had in those chambers in the past have just been bonkers, like an 85, like a 90 or a 95 in some rare cases, just to give you a sense of, like, if I were to tell you like the drama score of how I feel watching something or listening to something. So anyway, that's sort of where we are right now on that. but certainly not as controversial as some of the other municipal councils that we've been monitoring. I mean, for heaven's sakes, North Saanich opened their meeting on Monday this week with the mayor reading a prepared statement into the record explaining why all the staff were not in the chamber, but instead participating remotely. Why? Apparently, they've had so many outbursts due to members of the public attending North Saanich City Hall that the staff, for their own safety and well-being, were permitted, I should say, to take part in Monday's North Council meeting remotely. I think it was via Zoom or similar tool because it was deemed unfair to them for their workplace to require them to sit in the room with these people that are attending. And I'm thinking, oh my God, imagine how bad a meeting has to be where, in terms of maintaining a proper workplace, the municipality has to essentially allow its staff to not even be in the room when City Hall is in session, when Council is in session, instead participating remotely, shielded by the screen, by that remote link, perhaps being in another room in the same building. That is bonkers. And that's where North Saanich is right now. By the way, they have a report on their agenda for Monday next week that I'll be anticipating in terms of costs that might have to come from one of their reserve funds to fund one or more processes involving some of the concerns that we've outlined there. And we're going to be watching that very carefully as well. But in terms of some of the chambers that have been raucous and unruly, Victoria Council has been among those that is trending more towards civility, which I'm sad to say is not something that we see in some of the other municipalities in the region by comparison. We'll take a quick break and be back after this.
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7: Mary up by Texas 710 writes, sorry to ruin your predictions, Adam. I won't be voting for the Gang of Five, she writes, at all. Well, I don't suspect many people necessarily will. They didn't have everybody vote for them in terms of winning the council seats that they have. But I also think that a lot of people who voted for them to put them in power, any cause they have to kick them out because they're awful and just this endless machine of dysfunction, which I hate to say it, they were trending toward much more so earlier in their term. And again, many of them were first-term counselors, so perhaps that's a pattern that we need to understand as well. Things are much better now. Well, even you listen to that debate that we just heard. Did you hear anything that was just like shocking or sensational or offensive? No. I heard people saying, we shouldn't really be doing this. I think this is a bad idea, but it's important. We need to make sure there's parking. Okay, let's urge them to have parking. Okay, and then they end up urging them to have parking, and then it moves forward. Like, isn't that how governance is supposed to work? Isn't that a machine actually fulfilling its role? Which is a rare thing, especially given how some of the debates at that table have gone over the years. I used to refer to the Victoria City Hall, by the way, as the bouncy castle across the street at times under the last council, because they, of course, had this remarkable talent for knowing exactly what to say to attract the attention of both media and observers. And I always suspected somewhat deliberately provoking those with whom or those that they disagreed with politically. But this council has actually toned things way down relatively quickly. Most of them are on the same page when it comes to the community safety and well-being plan. Millions of dollars are being spent on that. We currently have the South Island Police Academy for Vic PD training a new class of recruits. Things are not perfect, but on the other hand, things in Victoria are better right now than they've probably been in many years in terms of the trend. We probably haven't returned to where we were pre-COVID, not yet, but for the first time in a long time, it feels like we're on an upward trajectory in many respects. And it's difficult to overstate the value of that, especially given that this moment is the moment in which we find ourselves, one, distracted by all of the provincial politics, and two, forced to pass judgment and lock in a mandate for the next 4 years on these councillors right at the time that they seemingly have embraced the value of just being normal and just being relatively boring. This is actually something that Marianne Alto's talked about over the years, is that she considers when City Hall is doing a good job, it's when it's not on the news. It's when it's not doing anything sensational or offensive to anyone or provocative or divisive. It's when things just work and people can count on City Hall being a reasonable, calming, stabilizing presence in municipal affairs and discourse. And it's been a long, long time since Victoria City Hall was that. And lo and behold, it is slowly but surely, with some stumbles, becoming that. And I think that that's actually cause for hope in terms of the people of Victoria. Is downtown perfect? No, of course not. Will it take a long time to get it back to where it was before? I think it will. But are we moving in the right direction? We seem to be. So you can take that for what it is. All right, let's do some open lines right now. 250-386-1161, star 1070, a free call on your wireless device. And we'll let people dial in the order that they are received. And you could talk about anything that's been on the agenda that we've discussed in the program recently. And what does recently count as? I don't know, a couple of months usually is what I'll say. And all the phone lines have started ringing at once. So if you just bear with us, our producer will get to everybody's call as it becomes available. But I can tell you right now, we had multiple phone lines start ringing at literally the exact same time, which means that there were multiple people out there who literally had their phones up and ready to go, waiting for me to say it, which means that in these situations, we tend to have differences of perhaps microseconds in dialing can separate the order of appearance on the talk show. So let's get started. Our first up on the board is Ryan, calling into open lines on this Friday. Hey, Ryan, thanks for waiting. You're on the air. Go ahead.
8: Yeah, thanks for taking the call. A question I haven't heard answered for a long time, and of course the what was that committee that decided on amalgamation on their website? There's absolutely nothing on this either. And maybe I missed something. We take this vote, and are they talking about bundling together all the votes from both cities and then taking a majority of that? Or are they looking for Saanich voting in favor and then Victoria people voting in favor?
7: The answer to your question is a little nuanced, and I'm not trying to be glib here. It's a non-binding vote, so there is no condition where they will consider it valid or invalid. They've given themselves latitude to interpret the non-binding referendum outcome as they see fit.
8: Yeah, because, I mean, I can't imagine anybody out here in Saanich voting to join the gong show downtown. I can imagine the vast majority downtown wanting to dilute the financial damage that this council has done and make everybody carry the burden. But, you know, I did wonder, like, you know, what I said a moment ago, that if a small percentage of Saanich votes for and 99% of Victoria votes for, you could have a majority of the entire sum of people, you know, voting in favor, but the vast majority in Saanich might be disapproving. So the other interesting thing I found on their website, by the way, is their rationale, people concerned about taxes jumping and falling elsewhere and all that. Right. And their study was amazingly naive. They took numbers that said that the average household and to a comparable household in Saanich are paying about the same taxes. And that may be so, but they don't understand the fact that, for example, easy to understand, OB assessments are high, but the mill rate is low, and therefore the average, you know, older three-bedroom home sort of thing, a comparable home, pays comparable taxes to Saanich.
7: I think Oak Bay is quite a bit higher. I'd have to double-check, though. Oak Bay is notoriously high is the reason I bring it up, even when you compensate.
8: I moved from Oak Bay to Saanich.
7: So, okay, so you know.
8: If you look at all the numbers, you look at the real estate listings, the listing price, and then they tell you what taxes they're paying, and you can tell all the way across the board it's pretty well the case. So as soon as you mix them all together, though,

0: that.
1: Yeah, I'm at the Chamber of Commerce's website, and they put together a comparative analysis of tax rates across the CRD, and they did class one rate, that's residential, dollar per $1,000 of assessed value. And yeah. You're right. So they have Oak Bay as being 342 for this particular year. And I'm not sure if this is the current year. I think it's 2026. And then they have Saanich as being 327. So you're right. It's 342 to 327. That is equivalent. It's quite close. They have Esquimalt and Victoria is actually being higher in terms of dollar per $1,000 of assessed value, which I find interesting.
0: Well, I don't, because you look at this. I mean, they're more modest, smaller homes and smaller lots and everything. So yeah, you know, your assessed values. You look at it's published every week in all the media too. The average this and the average that. Mm. And you can see, yeah, Victoria has got cheaper homes, but they still got the same amount of tax dollars out of every home to pay for services. So yeah, they're going to have a higher mill rate if they got lower average prices. But that's how the system works, as we all know. Anyway, leave it with you. Other people are waiting, so take care.
1: All right. Thanks for the call, yeah, Ryan. Thanks. You have a good day. Thanks. Take care. 250-386-1161, *1060, a free call on your wireless device. What topic will open line? It's almost like pulling a handle on a slot machine. What topic will we see in our next open line call? Find out with all of us together right after this break.
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3: All right. More open lines. We're answering these in the order that they're received at 250-386-1161. Let's get to our second caller. Sean is on the air. Hey, Sean, welcome to Open Lines. Happy Friday.
4: Hey, how's it going today?
3: What's on your mind?
4: Well, the two points that I wanted to make was, one, that Mr. Dirks had talked about investing $400 million into firefighting, which I'm not against, but I think that if he's listening, mm-hmm. he should maybe make a phone call up to Port Alberni and talk to the Colson family, who owns one of the world's largest firefighting companies with water bombers already intact. Mm-hmm. I think, you know, instead of the government going into business, maybe he should just rely on the on removing red tape and actually engaging the provincial businesses that are here that actually have the experience and know what to do.
3: That's a good point.
4: Therefore, not spending any money until we actually have to fight fire. Mm-hmm. Yeah, remove all the red tape. But I think with the province we live in, maybe making the fire services similar to you know, firefighting services similar to the police, or, you know, that's a bad idea in us governing what we do with it. Leave it to the professionals that are already out there. Let's stop going into business as a government and leave it at that. And you mentioned the other thing I'll mention, and it's for people to kind of keep their eyes open about, is the niceties going on at jungle gym or the across the road. Yeah. It's interesting how they become a little bit nicer and more efficient closer to election time.
3: Isn't it? A little fear can be good for you, especially when it involves losing an election.
4: A leopard can't change their spots, but they can sure hide in the bushes.
3: Yeah, that's a good point.
4: You know, I've talked to you many times about local government and what I believe, and I just don't believe these people when it's time to, reinstate their 4-year job plan for themselves, and they go around promising everything, and like David Eby trying to buy votes, and, you know, $13 to $14 billion in debt, and he's going around trying to hand out more money that we don't have. So, but that's my Friday rant, man. Thank you very much.
3: All right, Sean, thanks for calling in at Open Lines at 250-386-1161, *1070, a free call on your wireless device. And that's an important distinction, is that, as Lauren Dirksen pointed out earlier today, we do not have a public water bomber firefighting fleet. What we do have is, we have some companies that maintain fleets of firefighting aircraft, and that is their business. That is what they do. And we have contracts with those companies to access their services when they are needed. Would we be better off? I don't think the proposal is to try to nationalize any of those companies. So one, we would be, I guess, establishing our own competing company in terms of maintaining those aircraft, supplying those aircraft, making sure that those aircraft are available. Would that actually solve anything? And I'm not trying to be glib here. I'm not trying to do a gotcha. I'm just thinking practically about this. Would there be an increased availability of these aircraft in an emergency, which is the whole purpose of doing this, over the status quo if we maintained the fleet with public dollars, public apparatus, over and above what we already have in terms of these private contracts? Because these folks that operate these aircraft, that is their business, that is what they do. They are the experts. So we would also have to cultivate that expertise within government. We would have to pay those people. We'd have to keep those people on staff. And not to sound glib or indifferent, for a significant part of the year, we don't have to worry about wildfires here in BC. What happens to our fleet during those months? Are we going to lease them out to other jurisdictions? That's what the private companies do in many cases. Is that something British Columbia wants to do? Is that something we want to facilitate through our tax dollars? Would that really be the most efficient way to do this. I'm not sure of any of that, but I think those are fair points, so I appreciate you bringing them up. 250-386-1161 as we keep going. Let's go to Glenn, who's calling in. Hey, Glenn, welcome to Open Lines. How you doing? Glenn, are you there? I can hear something in the background.
5: Hello.
3: Hi, Glenn. You're on the air. Go ahead. Welcome to Open Lines.
5: Yeah, it's not Glenn, but I'm glad I responded. Yes.
3: Well, you could be Glenn today. My screen says Glenn, so you're Glenn.
5: Okay. Well, actually, that's right. Well, I'm calling for my buddy Glenn, as it turns out.
3: Okay. But sounds like we're remembering a different story. That's all right. We'll just play it cool.
5: That's good.
3: Okay.
5: Two items. When you say when you refer to the Gang of Five of the City of Victoria, who are the components of the Gang of Five?
3: Oh, that's a great question, actually. It's a bit of a long story. It's not a label I came up with, but there's a group of five like-minded members at Victoria Council who shared resources with each other during the 2022 campaign. They appeared at some public events together, but they denied at the time being part of a slate. I actually had a chance to ask Jeremy Caradonna about it, and he said he's not part of a slate. We have an interview clip out there somewhere with him saying, no, I'm not in a slate. I'm independent. And these folks technically are independent. They weren't in a political party per se, but they also shared resources to help each other get elected because they knew that they were like-minded enough to cooperate that way. It's Jeremy Caradonna, Matt Dill, Krista Loughton, Dave Thompson, and Susan Kim are the five members of council. Lisa Helps endorsed all five. She called them her five candidates for the future. They were also all endorsed by Homes for Living and the Victoria Labor Council, as well as some others. So there were overlapping endorsements that were made, but the Gang of Five is just a label that somebody came up with that stuck because they would object if you suggested that they were a slate. They were something else.
5: Okay, I seem to missed one here. Caradonna, Loughton, Kim,
3: Dell.
5: Oh, Dell.
3: Matt,
5: right?
3: Dell. Yep. And Dave Thompson. But they are all technically independent candidates, and they have diverged somewhat over the years. In fact, Susan Kim is currently involved with a new slate. The name of it escapes me for this election, and the others are not. So that's another divergence between them.
5: Mm-hmm. All right. So for my aspect of the second question here, my buddy Glenn, resident of Langford, he is totally beyond irate in regards to what the mayor of Langford and council are pushing through in the restriction of garbage collection, and basically pushing forward, steamrolling this action through council. And evidently he and other residents are just totally irate at this action. Is there anything that you're aware of on this subject?
3: Well, the mayor actually didn't vote to put it forward at all. The vote was 4-1 on Monday to move the matter forward for what they call three readings. They're not at final adoption yet, but it's bylaw. I believe it's 2299 is the number, although I don't have that in front of me. And what it would do is establish a framework for municipal garbage collection. But I'm actually critical of this as well, Glenn, but maybe not for the same reason everybody else is. They don't know what it's actually going to cost the city yet, and there's no contract that's been signed yet, and they don't actually have a supplier yet. So I have yet to see any evidence that this service will actually happen, because I'm not aware of any private company that's actually agreed to do the job yet for what the city seems to be saying the job should cost, which seems like it's putting the cart before the horse to some degree. And in fact, my understanding is that staff at the meeting on Monday admitted that it's possible that none of the bids that come back will actually fit what the city is looking for, which begs the question of what they will do if it comes back to either this council or a future council, who's told that the amount of money that we hope to pay isn't something that we can actually make work. What do we do now? So while it's possible that this will move forward, and it did move forward for the moment 4-1 on Monday with the mayor voting against it, to be clear, and it will, I believe, face final adoption as early as this Monday next week. At that point, there was a warning given to them by staff that this isn't actually finalized, that we don't actually have a contractor willing to do it for this price yet. And if there are problems with that, it might have to come back and we might have to rethink this.
5: And that is the most up-to-date information that you're aware of on the subject.
3: Yeah, that's as of, but there should be an update on Monday, but that was the situation as I understood it on Monday night. And it was the mayor, he called it one of the hardest things to do because he voted against his colleagues because the mayor did not want to move it forward. And he had a number, I think it was like 17 or 18 people or even more showed up at public participation on Monday. And they all said, don't move this forward, don't move this forward. And Mayor Scott Goodmanson, he listened to the people. He said, I'm not comfortable moving this forward because, among other things, of all the concerns that we've raised. He got outvoted because there were four other votes at the table that still wanted to move it forward for the moment, raising some reservations and some cautions and some reassurances. But it was an interesting dynamic to see a lot of folks stand up at the podium, folks that I think are quite against Scott Goodmanson. Some of them are outspoken Stu Young supporters and candidates running with his group. They're not a slate technically, but they get photographed together. And it was interesting to see them convince Scott Goodmanson to take their side, basically meaning that there is no mayor candidate that you can vote for that would actually push this forward, because the one that they have says no, and seemingly by the candidates who also said that it should be delayed. I haven't heard Stu Young actually take a public position on this, but maybe he'll take the same position that Scott Goodmanson took. I'm not sure.
5: Well, I appreciate the clarification on the mayor's position there. It's that I lumped him in with the other group there, so yeah. I actually appreciate that. And I certainly hope that the residents have their say and their way through this whole matter. As to it's really, from what I sense from the conversation I had last night, very deep in the sense of not being wanted.
3: Yeah, there's a lot of folks that feel very strongly about it. Here, I'll play a clip for you before the show ends, Glenn. So I want to say, Glenn, thank you for your call. This is Mayor Scott Goodmanson, almost 2.5 hours into the Langford meeting on Monday, just so we can listen to it for ourselves before he votes against it. Let's see.
6: I'm in favor of municipal service for cities our size, because this is sort of one of those evolutions that most cities of that gain a size come to. You could argue it could have happened many, many years ago. We wouldn't be having the discussion, or it'll happen years from now. It is one of those things that it's not really an if, it's likely when, and it just happens to be right here, right now. But we have to hear also when people are questioning and confused about what the costs are going to be. And what's unfortunate is that is caught in the middle of the process. And that is not commentary on staff's work or the people that have spoken to us or that. So I'm going to take the very unpopular opinion I know here.
3: And he was the lone vote against pushing this matter forward. Again, it hasn't gone to final adoption yet. That could happen as early as this Monday. But the other thing that I want to mention is that the bylaw itself is contingent on the contract being awarded, and it hasn't been awarded yet.
7: So through the chair, the bylaw itself is contingent on a contract being awarded. So if no contract ends up being awarded, and as you mentioned, this is an RFP, so these proposals may be withdrawn at any time. Maybe none of them are acceptable.
3: So just because there's a vote, and there was a vote, doesn't actually mean that mandatory municipal garbage service is moving forward in what is being envisioned there, specifically because there is a price that's specified in the bylaw. And if there's no contractor that's willing to provide the service for that price, there's no garbage service. And staff was clear at the table as well on Monday. And I've seen that reflected in almost zero of the commentary that I've seen out there on Facebook. I've seen a lot of people talk about garbage being rammed forward. No, in fact, staff warned specifically that if they can't find a contractor to do it for the price that the bylaw specifies, there just will be no bid and they have to return to the drawing board to some degree. So anyway, we'll see what happens on that issue as it moves forward next Monday. That's after this weekend, among the many threads that we follow into the finish line for this municipal term. I'm out of time, though. These are my opinions, as always. You can agree or disagree, as always. In fact, I encourage it. The one thing I ask you is to think about why, and have a safe weekend.
8: There's live from New York, it's Saturday Night! It's Saturday Night Live, the iconic comedy series with all the laughs, surprises, and OMG, did you see that? Moments. Don't miss SNL, Saturday on its new home, CTV and Crave.
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15: From the National Newsroom of the Canadian Press, I'm Lisa Laporte. Senior intelligence and law enforcement officials say the Fly Dubai co-pilot who allegedly attacked the Tel Aviv flight's captain and apparently tried to crash the plane had been suspended by Oman Air after being identified as a security risk. The captain, meantime, has been hailed as a hero. Details from ABC's Alex Stone.
16: Captain Smit Machar telling India's prime minister, quote, "When I was lying on the floor, I could feel the aircraft was plunging, and I said to myself while I was getting beaten, this is a last push, Smit, do it. The door is right there. Somehow I opened the door and everyone came in and everyone else had an equal role."
15: The plane was carrying 182 people at the time of Wednesday's attack. G7 leaders have agreed to release 100 million barrels of oil and fuel products in the coming weeks as the United States' war in Iran and Russia's war in Ukraine continue to impact global energy supplies.
17: The G7 leaders say they'll release substantial amounts of diesel after the fuel recently hit record high prices in the U.S. Because Canada, as a net oil exporter, is the only G7 country without a strategic energy reserve, it has none to release but has previously said it would increase oil production to contribute to additional supply. It'll participate with other G7 nations in coordinating maintenance schedules at refineries in order to prevent too many from going offline at the same time. Brenda Molina Navidad, The Canadian Press.
15: Fake journalist personas have started appearing in Canada courtesy of AI. News outlets across the country pulled articles from their websites after learning that Daniel Robson appeared not to be a real journalist. An artificial intelligence website called We News has been repurposing work from legitimate news sources across Canada. They publish them as stories written by fake AI journalists, complete with bylines and images that look like headshots. A car drove into a crowd of rugby fans in the Australian city of Newcastle today. Here's New South Wales Police Minister Yasmin Catley.
18: 10 people have been injured. Two of those people are critically injured, and the other 8 are also injured.
15: Several children are among the injured, including 2 girls aged 5 and 2. Police say the 18-year-old driver of the vehicle has been arrested. They believe the crash was not related to terrorism. And Saint Laurent sent out a river of gold in Paris for its spring-summer 2027 show. The extravagant fashion show attracted celebrities like French actress Catherine Deneuve, Kate Moss, Hailey Bieber, and Rami Malek. This is the Canadian Press. In sports, in CFL action, Vernon Adams Jr. threw for 242 yards and 4 touchdowns as the Calgary Stampeders won their 3rd straight game 37-31 over the Saskatchewan Roughriders. Calgary improved to 8-8. While the Riders dropped their 3rd straight to 8-7. Elsewhere, the Hamilton Tiger Cats beat the Ottawa Red Blacks 34-16. J.J. Paterka scored 3 minutes and 21 seconds into overtime to lead the Boston Bruins to a 4-3 win over the Winnipeg Jets in front of a packed home crowd of 15,209 fans at Canada Life Centre. And Canada's Denis Shapovalov is moving on to the quarterfinals of the Japan Open. Shapo beat Chile's Alejandro Tabilo in second-round men's singles action at the tennis tournament. From the Canadian Press, I'm Lisa Laporte.
11: OpenAI has reportedly cut ties with three safety workers who reportedly shared company information with an AI safety organization. The Wall Street Journal says it's not clear if the unnamed researchers also shared their security concerns within the company. The New York Times previously reported that some OpenAI workers felt the company was brushing off their security concerns. A new California law says robo-taxi companies will have to provide on-the-ground support when the automated vehicles cause problems for first responders. Governor Gavin Newsom signed a bill this week that adds fines for those corporations. Also, companies like Waymo must have support agents based in the U.S. who hold driver's licenses. And the Miami Heat is teaming up with Rockstar Games and will become the Vice City Heat on November 18th. That's the day before Grand Theft Auto 6 is released. There will be a special uniform and court for what's being dubbed a night in Vice City. It's also the first time the Heat will host the Milwaukee Bucks since Giannis Antetokounmpo joined Miami. Tech Report, I'm at Mattinson.
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2: Happy Friday. You made it. Friday, October 2nd, from the nation's capital, all across Canada for you, Shane Hewitt and The Night Shift. I'm Shane Hewitt in the village of Merrickville, just south of the city of Ottawa. Ryan O'Donnell's in Calgary. Noah Skanga is in Toronto. Happy Friday, Ryan.
3: Happy Friday.
2: Happy Margarita Friday, Noah.
3: Woo-wee.
2: If you ever want Noah's attention, just bring up margaritas. It's a winner all the time. We did it. We made it. We're here on Friday. Things feel pretty darn good for our Friday night. Looking forward to it, except for one fumble through the course of the day today. And I have to call out my colleague, Jim Dickinson, who was having a conversation this afternoon on the radio, trying to be kind. He was trying to talk about all of the hosts on News Talk 1010 Toronto, one of the stations that we broadcast on. And Jim Dickinson was sharing, you know, like stories. And here's what he said about me.
4: I wonder, if you think of your favorite, if you have one, I'm assuming you do at this radio station, maybe your favorite is John Moore, or Jerry Agar, Bill Carroll, Deb Hutton, Shane Hutton. What's Shane's last name? Shane Foxworth. Shane Hewitt. I hope they don't clip this and play it on Shane Foxworth's show. But do any of us have a catchphrase?
2: I can tell you who my favorite isn't right now. Do we have catchphrases? That's a good question.
3: I don't know if we've ever had a catchphrase, or we've never really dabbled in
2: Do we
3: that.
2: Need a catchphrase? Is that what makes us cool?
3: Like, we have to figure out when would we use it. Is it a moment would happen during a conversation or a great segment, and we would be inspired, oh, that means it's blank, and then we say it there? Like, are we doing a bazinga kind of thing?
2: I think we're subtle
3: thing?
2: Funny. Mm-hmm. You know, like, I was in a conversation for next week with the Young Cover Up guys.
3: Yep.
2: And he was talking about, like, Nordic people, like Vikings. Mm-hmm. And every time he did, I was like, yeah. And just subtly through the whole conversation. I think that's catchphrase, you know?
3: Yep. Yeah, I think that lines up. Yep.
2: Thanks, Jim Richards, from earlier in the day. See, Dickinson, subtle, fun. Anyway, how's your Friday so far?
3: Better now.
2: Okay, coming up on the show tonight, it's Friday. That means we're going to do Friday things. The Friday Night Love Shack is going to happen. Here's an interesting one for you. As my young friend Ryan is embarking on deposits for a wedding.
3: Mm-hmm. First one today.
2: Yeah, what'd you put a deposit on?
3: The ceremony. First, that was the first thing.
2: Yep. Yeah, that's probably good. It's probably the most biggest, most important part, right?
3: Yep.
2: Okay, here's a question Dr. Lori has for you, young lover.
3: Okay, I'm ready.
2: Is my marriage bigger than my problem, or is my problem bigger than my marriage?
3: Ooh. Dang, that is a good one.
2: It's a good question, isn't it?
3: It really, I mean, it depends on what the problem is.
2: Yeah.
3: Because I can see there's definitely like some personal, like very internal stuff that can be separated from the partner, I think. And then there's instances where it's like, oh no, this must be tackled with the partner.
2: Yeah. Or is our relationship have enough savings in the bank to get through my cock up? So like if somebody screws up, right? Is there enough savings in the bank to get you through it? Do you ever think of your relationship as an investment, like a bank account?
3: Well, I hate talking about money, so definitely not as a bank account.
2: You love money though. You love spending it. You've got good side hustle, and plus you love spending it.
3: I do.
2: You know, you have no problem working hard and you love spending it.
3: I do. Yeah.
2: There's a reason why I said that part three times.
3: And not the other part. I don't know if I would go as far as to say that I think of it as like a bank account. It's more of like a diary, like a log book. Today, this happened. And then you go back and look through it and think about, oh, I wonder what comes next.
2: Okay. Maybe I think interesting. Now, the currency exchange part, it's not an exchange of like, I'll give you $5 and you give me two toonies and a loony. Like, it's not an exchange, but it's making deposits more than the exchange. And it's interesting to think that there are times that would you reconcile it in your brain right now? Any relationship, your intimate relationship or with family, whatever, friends, whatever, you make little love deposits and then you screw it up. You make a mistake. You say something you shouldn't say. You're not attentive when you need to be attentive. Right, like you screwed up somewhere. And I guess I'm assuming, this could be all wrong, but I'm assuming the conversation with Dr. Lori tonight will be something around the have you made enough deposits when something breaks to cover it off. I can't wait for it. 7-10-10. How do you hear that? Is my marriage bigger than my problem, or has my problem become bigger than my marriage? To which I wrote down the note, oh, is it me? Am I the drama? Which could also be the case. 7-10-10. You can text us from anywhere in the country. Reach out and send us some notes. Send us a hello. What's on your mind? You can do that too. And get in the conversation. Why not? AI and kids on the show tonight. AI and adoption on the show tonight. And because I had a sick day on Tuesday, Chris Abel, our tech guy on Tuesdays, Good News Tuesday. If you haven't met Chris yet, you need to meet Chris. He's really fun. He's super nerdy, super awesome. And he had prepared his night and did all the work. Then I was sick. So I was like, well, I don't want to... I don't want to waste his work. So we have a Happy Friday, Chris Abel conversation later tonight. We're going to talk about some really cool things like robot tire changers. So when you go get your tires changed, imagine pulling up, driving in, and the bzzoo, bzzoo of all the tire guns all happening by robots. Is that where AI is taking us? Snow tire robots? I'm excited. And if you have ever thought that's creepy when someone with those Meta glasses with the cameras on it is there, my friend Fred has them. And I kind of go like, are your glasses? Shh. Are your glasses listening right now? Like I find it bothersome.
3: Hate it.
2: He's got Chris tonight has a new pair of glasses that are coming out from Ray-Ban and Meta. They're smart glasses. No cameras. Would you buy smart glasses if they did not have cameras in them, right?
3: Well, I don't think I would buy a smart glass in general because of the Google Glass and what happened there and the disaster that was. Okay. But if I did, I would prefer one that does not have a camera.
2: What was the disaster?
3: The Google Glass? Oh, yeah. You got to ask Chris or like Handy Andy. Basically, Google tried all of this stuff in 2017.
2: Well, I remember the idea.
3: It was going to be the greatest thing ever. And then they put it to market and everything was broken. Everything.
2: Oh, I see. Okay. Yes. Well, there is a new virtual reality glasses too. Mm-hmm. That is like the Google Glass. I think this is just glasses, smart glasses with speakers.
3: That tell me your eyes are really bad. Wow.
2: No, they're glasses that you can listen to things and have phone conversations like a Bluetooth, except they're your sunglasses.
3: But why not just wear headphones?
2: Then you don't have to wear headphones. But not all of us have ear holes that are the same size, Ryan. So little AirPods don't stay in our ears all the time.
3: I use the cans everywhere I go. I don't have AirPods.
2: No, well, not all of us wear big headphones everywhere we go, like a millennial, because we don't have an electric scooter to ride on.
3: That is, I have very important business to take care of.
2: Prerequisite of all the things. Anyway, all of that and more coming up. Special guest tonight in the form of Jimmy Zubris as well. Andrew Cadell normally does the Friday Roundup with us tonight. His son is getting married in Quebec, and so he's busy on dad duty. So Jimmy Zubris is going to step in, help us out with the Friday Roundup panel. We're talking Alberta referendums, Quebec elections, pipelines, and so much more next.
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2: Happy Friday. It's kind of a good news Friday, actually, for a couple of reasons. Number one, good news. Andrew Caddell is normally here for our Friday roundup conversation. He can't be here. That's not good news. It's good news, though, because his son's getting married. So they're all doing rehearsals tonight and all those things. The other good news is Jimmy Zubris, who used to be here on Fridays and who's now on Mondays, is stepping in for his fellow Quebec friend. Hey, Jimmy.
23: Pinch hitting for Andrew. Boy, big shoes to fill there.
2: I hope you rode your bicycle 60 kilometers today.
1: No, yeah, well, I think I walked 60 feet from my car to my office. So
2: 60 feet. Jimmy and I are athletes. Let's put it that way. Yeah. It's been a busy week this week, and I kind of want to look forward just a little bit. Let's get started with pipelines on the West Coast, Jimmy. You yourself are not a fan of pipelines. I am. We always have some really good, productive conversations around that. When it comes to the West Coast, productivity, great for natural gas, all those things getting announced. From a political perspective, things actually getting announced, which is a big deal. From Alberta's perspective, again, jobs and so much more. The timing before the Alberta referendum, though, as a Quebecer, because you're in Montreal, the timing right before the referendum of announcing a federal project in a province that has long felt like the federal government doesn't care, that political timing is something magical, it seems.
1: It also goes to show, and I think we discussed this last week too, Shane, it goes to show that, you know, a conservative and a liberal, although it's probably a liberal conservative or any way you want to put it, can actually work together, right? Because that's always been one of the complaints is that, number one, the West feels alienated for on a lot of issues that Quebec and Ontario have too much power. And secondly, if you look, you know, I can go back to Pierre Trudeau. I believe the furthest in his last 5 years, the furthest west he had was a representative in Saskatchewan. The guy with the big hat was the Minister of Fisheries. I forget his name. He always wore that big 10-gallon hat. You know, and you go back and, I mean, Jean Chrétien, of course, won a lot more seats. But they've never, Alberta has never, like, really been part of the Liberal brand. And now all of a sudden you got a prime minister who's very popular in Alberta too, but also, right? And at the same time has shown that I can work with the two most conservative premiers of this country, one being Doug Ford and the other one, of course, being Daniel Smith. And, you know, whether it be on pipelines, which is a diametrically opposed position of his predecessor. And of course, it even forced a popular Quebec lieutenant, Stephen Guilbeault, to resign because of it. Yeah. So at the end, the times they are a-changing and, you know, hop on. And of course, the timing right before the referendum, well, there's a reason for that.
2: There's a reason for the timing. That's absolutely the case. From no business case to the number one business case. So I think that goes to show the appetite Canada has for that old mentality, which seems to be zero. But fast forward to your Quebec election provincially is coming up on Monday. And so you've seen, again, a sort of a step back into independence and independent thinking and a real race for the other parties to desperately hang on to seats. I realize the two situations are very different, but they've got a lot in common, Jimmy.
1: There's two things here about Monday. Number one is that we're going back to a Parti Québécois government, probably. I mean, every poll says that, which, you know, the previous, the CAC government and the Liberals had sort of, they had dropped down to even three seats at one time. They didn't even have party status after the last election. And now they're going to go from worst to first, you know, as the sports analogy goes. That's the first thing. The interesting thing here about this election on Monday is that the party that they should probably win is that they will win with 30%. Roughly of the popular vote. Now, I know that we've had this discussion across Canada. Justin Trudeau said, you know, Stephen Harper said, this is the last election where, you know, we're going to change the system. In Quebec, we've had it said by a few politicians, but I think we're reaching the point now, especially when you got so many parties that compete regionally, you know, with the Bloc Québécois. I can go back to, of course, before the Conservative Party, there was, you know, the Reform Party, which was so I think we're reaching the point now where we got to come up with some sort of system, not only nationally, but probably even in certain provinces.
2: Just that it's fractured, right? Like it just becomes. Yeah. So, yeah, it's kind of the other way, right? Conservatives are fracturing themselves federally. And then in some provinces, there's so many parties that it's impossible to kind of get one in, right? Yeah. I'm not sure that, like, the American system of two is the stupidest. And then, but six or seven doesn't seem to work, but three or four kind of does. But I'm not sure three is the right number either. I think you're absolutely right with it. Well, we'll see what comes. Monday in Ontario, BC is going through a lot of change too. There's even some of the polling numbers with the Conservatives have changed a lot. So we'll keep an eye on that one coming up. Let's talk about our government. One of the stories this week was AI hack in Canada, attempts of all those things to hack AI. We saw the story out of Australia this week, too, that Australia admitted they had been hacked by AI, which, going back to voting, Jimmy, is not such a crazy idea that we don't have online voting so readily available always. Maybe it's good to wait after all.
1: You know what? We're still learning about AI. I think the craziest story I heard a while back, a guy was explaining to me that he gave AI a problem, or a company gave AI a problem to solve, and AI went to another AI to try to solve that problem. So this is a movie. This is computers talking to each other. Yeah. And it wasn't that somebody prompted the AI to say, hey, go talk to, this. They did it on their own.
2: And they hid it.
1: Yeah.
2: They hid it from humans so humans wouldn't find out.
1: The other thing we're finding here in Quebec, which is a big issue, by the way, I not change the subject, but say Éric Duhaime was running for the Conservatives here, and a famous Haitian-born Quebec author both wrote books using AI.
2: Oh, man.
1: But that's what it is nowadays, right? And it's easy to find out when it's AI. You just put it through the system and it'll tell you, look, AI is everywhere. But it's something we have to learn. And, we saw this week, or was it last week, where, Donald Trump, the president of the United States, he had all the big tech guys next to him. And he says, oh, don't worry, they'll govern themselves.
2: No.
1: Yeah.
2: All you need is a high IQ president.
1: Yeah, that's right.
2: Well, let me know when that arrives. So when we look at all this across Canada and voting, though, Jimmy, I think I can't help but think that, online voting, I was probably a proponent. Like, why are we not doing this? We can do bank transactions online. Why are we not doing voting online in order to get people out? Why not? Right. But at the same time, if people can stay home and they can watch a debate forum online or whatever in some streaming scenario, why can't they vote? Right now, I'm going, no way. I trust humans to lie and cheat and steal votes and fake votes more than I trust AI not getting into the system and hiding it from us.
1: Look, the other thing, too, for me, having been involved years in politics, is that I want to see a commitment from the elector to go out and vote, right? The last thing I would want is, have a by-election or something and somebody say, hey, guys, let's vote for the, the pirate party. We do have a pirate party, by the way.
2: We have
1: in Quebec. Let's do it as a joke. And, of course, 100,000 people at home or whatever it is, say as a joke, you know what? Yeah, why not? It becomes like, let's see if we can do this type of thing. The way you saw it now in the election, where because there are no limits as to who can, there's no money limits. You can run, no deposit. You saw in some ridings where there's like 99 candidates and so on. For me, there has to be some sort of buy-in,
2: structure.
1: Not necessarily cash buy-in, but sort of say, hey, I want to vote, no problem. Can we do it online? Maybe, but it's going to require me at least 2 minutes to, go through some steps or something. So it's not just some guy sitting in his basement says, let's just have some fun here.
2: And take it seriously. So there's value to it. And maybe you bring up a good topic for conversation. There's value to when you walk into a library, generally you're quiet. If you're a person of faith, you walk into any faith house, generally you understand the basic behavioral decorum of a faith house, right? Even if it's not your faith. And at the same time, when you walk into a gymnasium that's filled with Elections Canada or whatever province, folks that have structure to it, you kind of go, oh, stand here, wait here. Like, structure makes you operate differently and take things more seriously. I think that's where the value truly lies in all of this. If you're sitting at home on your phone, you're going click, click, swipe, I'm not sure the structure part kicks into the critical thinking of like, oh yeah, this stuff matters. All right, Jimmy Zubris, Monday's the day. We will talk to you on Monday and we'll find out how things unfold across Canada as our Happy Friday roundup, filling in for Andrew Caddell. Jimmy Zubris in Montreal. Thank you, brother.
1: Have a great weekend.
3: Now this update from the Canadian Press. An axe-wielding Fly Dubai co-pilot who allegedly tried to bring down an airplane carrying 182 people this week had been barred from flying on his home country's airline. Officials say Omani national Hammam al-Hammami is accused of attacking the captain on board an Israel-bound flight and trying to seize control of the plane. Fly Dubai hired the co-pilot after Oman Air barred him after reportedly flagging him over concerns about extremism. Police in Australia say they don't believe a car that crashed into a large crowd of rugby fans today was related to terrorism. It happened north of Sydney as a crowd stood along a road in Newcastle to cheer on the Knights rugby team. And fake journalist personas have started appearing in Canada, courtesy of AI. From the Canadian Press, I'm Lisa Laporte.
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0: Shane Hewitt and the Night Shift. Happy Friday. Coming up in just a little bit, Dr. Lori's going to be here, the Friday Night Love Shack. Any relationship questions that you want us to approach are welcome, 71010. Text them in now. We'll weave them into our conversation coming up here in about an hour.
1: Spanning the entire world, this is Inside Copy.
0: All righty, it's time for some stories that you did not need to know. As Canadians, oh Canada, we put up with a lot in Canada. Now, it depends where you are. For example, if you're in Ontario or Quebec, you live with salt and rust and the bottom of your car falling out. If you live in BC, you don't have salt. You have nice cars. But the sun shines rarely in the winter. If you live in the prairies, there's no salt either. The sun shines all the time, but they use something called pickle mix. It's like pebbles, and your windshield will be cracked. You see, living in Canada, we put up with a lot. Bad weather, gas prices, and the worst mosquitoes in the world. Manitoba, known for having the worst mosquitoes, is now also home to another problem. The lake town of Eriksdale is plagued by a swarm of snakes. In fact, so much so that I have no idea if a swarm of snakes is actually a swarm. Or a gaggle. Or something like that. It's terrifying, I can tell you that. Truly terrifying. A large amount of snakes. One resident told CTV News he's removing 30 of them a day.
2: Weatherburn has lived in Eriksdale for 79 years, and he says snakes are nothing new. But this...
3: They've never been this bad. This is the worst year we've ever had on them.
4: They're all over the highway. They're in people's yards, and I hear that they're getting into the houses as well as some of the schools in the area.
2: Arm of West Interlake CAO Gary Campbell says in this case, there's nothing the arm can do.
4: We don't really have the, I think it was called the jurisdiction to do anything about it because of the protected species under the Wildlife Act.
2: Weatherburn says until the temperature drops, he expects this to continue.
3: Could be another 2 or 3 weeks, maybe more.
2: So if you're like this reporter who's terrified of snakes...
5: Oh, no, thank you.
2: Eriksdale, at least for now, might not be the place for you. Danton Unger, CTV News, Eriksdale, Manitoba.
0: What is a large group of snakes, you ask? Well,
6: what is a large group of snakes?
0: Thank you, Dr. Google. It is a den of snakes, a pit of snakes, a nest of snakes, or a bed of snakes, or a bed of nightmares. And just in case you were wondering, when snakes intertwine together to stay warm, or when they're, it's called a knot or a tangle.
6: That entire town is a tangle of snakes right now.
0: In a statement.
6: Don't like snakes? Don't look up pictures. Don't look them up.
0: Oh, it's disgusting. In a statement, Manitoba Conservation said the Interlake has a large concentration of red-sided garter snakes, and there are large migrations each spring and autumn. Officials say property owners experiencing high snake activity can discourage the animals from lingering nearby buildings by sealing foundation cracks, keeping lawns short, and removing debris piles where the snakes seek temporary shelter and tangle. That is like nightmare level.
6: I don't mind snakes, and that story had

0: quiet toughness and his pacifist nature. He's also a familiar face to diehard Fat Bear Week fans because his mom...
1: Is that him? Is that Fatback?
0: No, Fatback. Don't call him Fatback.
1: He's the fattest? That's the one fattest?
0: Yeah. Well, they're all fat, yeah.
2: But he's pleasingly plump.
0: Yes. His mother, let's not shame these bears, no. Okay? His mom was a former winner.
3: I think you're shaming the bear.
4: He sounded like he was shaming the bear.
3: Is that Dora, my millennial friend?
4: Backpack. Yes, yeah. That was Dora. Yeah,
3: that was a flashback to being a young parent.
4: Flashback.
3: That's Good Morning America right there. Backpack won with over 1 million votes to be the fattest bear in Alaska. Adult male brown bears.
4: 100,000, top place with 100,000 votes.
3: Oh.
4: Not a million.
3: It says over 1 million votes.
4: Yep, did that wrong.
3: Are you hallucinating right now?
4: I hallucinated, yes.
3: You just wrote a million and your brain said 1,000.
4: Mm-hmm.
3: Okay.
4: Mm-hmm.
3: Adult, thanks for the correction, though. Keeping us honest here, right?
4: I am, absolutely. Transparency is my game.
3: Adult, and clearly not spelling, but transparency. Nope. Can you spell transparency?
4: T-Y-4.
3: Adult male brown bears typically weigh 600 to 900 pounds in the midsummer by the time they're ready to hibernate after feasting on migrating and spawning salmon. Large males can weigh well over 1,000 pounds. Can you imagine putting on 300 pounds for winter?
4: And if you want to help, if you look up Fat Bear Week right now on Google, there's a little browser game where you can feed salmon to the bears. And so far, 51 million salmon have been fed virtually to the bears on Google.
3: Are you sure it's not 51,000?
4: I can guarantee there's a million that time. I can guarantee that.
3: Here's another story you absolutely did not need to know. Now, let's start the story completely out of context, shall we, with a little piece of audio.
5: Excuse me? Are you in line for the bathroom?
6: No.
5: Oh. Then move!
3: Sometimes.
5: Give me the key!
3: When you gotta go, you will do anything to go. Is there anything worse than that feeling of like, oh, I'm a long way from the bathroom and I gotta go? A Texas man is in trouble for taking that to the absolute extreme.
7: This is a car that someone drove right through the front entrance. It happened in Rosenberg early Sunday morning. Police say that a 60-year-old man was behind the wheel and that he intentionally drove through the front entrance and all the way up into the store. His reason? They say he told them he needed to use the restroom and he was upset because the doors were locked. The man was arrested, and in case you're wondering, the store reports no merchandise appears to have been damaged during this whole ordeal.
3: What kind of merchandise they sell when you drive a car through the doors?
4: It was a Kroger's, so I'm not really sure how, like, I guess they sell Invincible groceries at Kroger's.
3: KHOU11 is the station we got that from. Officials did not identify the suspect or say if he's facing any charges. It's also unknown if anybody was injured in the crash.
4: I feel like they probably gave him some sympathy. Like, hey, this was a really bad idea. Don't ever do this again. Also, I've been there, brother.
3: And you up your zipper, big fella.
4: Yep.
3: There you go. Happy Friday. Thanks for being here. Shane Hewitt in the Night Shift. Okay, we're going to take a tour of the iHeart Talk Radio Network coming up next. It's where we listen to some bits and pieces of our colleagues' shows all across Canada. We grab a couple of our favorites and get you caught up with the stories that they were talking about earlier today. The Vancouver International Film Festival started yesterday, VIFF, much like the TIFF, but the VIFF. And Steve Stebbing is there. So that means Steve is not going to be here. And Ryan and I are going to try and ruin Steve's reputation by pretending we know what he does and giving you streaming and movies for this week. Now, Ryan's going to take care of movies. And I have no idea what he's got for you. But trust me, I promise you, because it's Ryan O'Donnell, every movie is going to be 3 hours plus.
4: Close.
3: Okay. I've got streaming. Your suggestions are welcome. 710-10. 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Dr. Lori is coming up in about 45 minutes. Am I the problem in my marriage? Is my marriage bigger than my problem, or is my problem bigger than my marriage? How do you solve that stuff? We'll be right back.
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0: Happy Friday. In case you missed it, as a tour around the iHeart Talk Radio Network, and just because he forgot my name earlier, we should probably support his show a little bit. My least favorite of the hosts today on News Talk 1010 Toronto. Do you want to grab that clip of Jim Richards forgetting my name there, Noah? Okay, hit it.
1: I wonder, if you think of your favorite, if you have one, I'm assuming you do at this radio station, maybe your favorite is John Moore, or Jerry Agar, Bill Carroll, Deb Hutton, Shane Hutton. What's Shane's last name? Shane Foxworth. Shane Hewitt. I hope they don't clip this and play it on Shane Foxworth's show. But do any of us have a catchphrase?
0: Yeah. Jim Richards, News Talk 1010 Toronto. His name's written down in front of me. That's why I remember his name. Andre Barrow, a reaction to hearing his show, The Mayday Show on TV, saved lives on that Fly Dubai flight where one pilot attacked the other.
2: I got really surprised by the level of knowledge this guy had, was able to, just pull the yoke. It's not something easy to do. So, I'm amazed. To be frank, I'm amazed. I never like to hear an airplane going down. But in this case, it was saved. And if there's any relation to what someone could have learned by watching the show, or just a simple fact that they have seen in other Mayday show, we have other example of not necessarily the passenger, but people, that were involved in a flight did a couple of things to save plane. And people get really creative when they're in danger. And that's a sad thing, but at least it saves life. So, yeah.
1: So for people who haven't seen the show, you take real either possible disasters or disasters and you recreate them. Is that the theme of the show?
2: No, exactly. All the stories in Mayday, I'm not producing it anymore since I'm a leader, but there's a crew there that has done most of the big work. But it's the idea behind Mayday is simple, is taking a crash or a missed crash or a save plane and trying to recreate by using investigation, the report, the black box, everything we could find to know exactly what happened. And so that's the basic of the show. So we don't invent anything. We just try to understand.
0: So here's what's really cool about this is that the Mayday show has been on TV forever, right? The Fly Dubai flight that happened recently had taken off and was flying, I think, to Israel. And then one of the pilots attacked the other pilot, stabbed him. Then the passengers took action, took down the other pilot. And then with the help of the pilot that was stabbed, who also is like a hero, because of what they saw on the Canadian-made show Mayday, were able to communicate and do the emergency procedures to save the plane. That is remarkable. And an amazing story. Jim Richards doing a great job. News Talk 1010 Toronto, Andre Barrow, the guest there on In Case You Missed It. In Ottawa, GLP-1 drugs, medications, weight loss drugs, all of that, part of the conversation on CFRA with Patricia Ball.
3: So it's the Ozempics of the world, the Wegovys of the world that are meant initially to be focused on for diabetics to for their management of their blood sugars, but it's been found to be a potent tool for weight loss. So it works centrally to make you feel less hunger. It also it has some anti-inflammatory properties to it, but the main thing that you're seeing is better blood sugar regulation, some weight loss, and it's right now getting more and more attention. So that's why I thought it's important to chat about the GLP-1s.
4: Because you're probably talking about it with your friends, and a lot of people are considering if they're not on already. One of the interesting comments about the GLP-1s that came fairly early in it as we were trying to understand it. And a lot of people were talking about how it makes you feel less hunger. It makes you feel sated, less full. And then Oprah Winfrey made the comment about how what it did for her was just subdue all the food chatter that was on her brain all the time. That by taking away that sort of physical feeling, it allowed her brain to kind of be freed up and really gave her a feeling of peace almost that she hadn't had before, which was really interesting, I guess, for people who really struggle with the overeating sometimes to be freed from that. So what is your feeling on them in terms of how useful they might be in leading into care in different areas of healthcare?
3: Yeah, it's a very good question. And I'll talk to, I didn't mention it initially, but there is some properties where it also reduces cravings. I think I might need to look this up better, but it works on the dopamine axis. So you get less of a need to have that rush from having that sweet item or that super salty item.
0: That's Dr. Kiera Minteng on CFRA's Auto at Work. Patricia Bull, grab Patricia's podcast on the iHeart app. In Windsor, way down south, Dave Chilton was on, the famous Dave Chilton, wealthy barber, author, and investor on Dragon's Den a while back, talked about financial mistakes he's seeing people making these days.
5: Well, this is going to sound a little corny, but bear with me. But one of the messages I'm trying to drive home in the book is very realistic about the challenges. Very. I mean, these are young characters in the barbershop dealing with the same set of circumstances you are. The high cost of living, the high cost of homes in particular. But even though I'm very realistic and I tackle the priorities and how you can get to where you want to be, I try to be hopeful and optimistic. I mean, the bottom line is Canada has challenges, especially right now on the trade front, but it's a wonderful place. There's still lots of opportunity here. We've got to remain hopeful. I think people, there are still things you can do. In fact, on a positive note, even though times are tougher right now, there's never been better chances to start up a side gig. There's so many things coming on play, whether it's online, offline. Mm-hmm. So some of those ideas are discussed as well. But you know, a fundamental message I've really tried to deliver through the book and even on stage is that when you make some sacrifices, and there are some sacrifices needed, and get your financial house in order, people are happier, not just down the road when it pays off with more revenue and retirement, et cetera, or the down payment being concluded at the time. We have all the research that says when people spend less than they make, when they stay under control in their finances, they are less stressed, they are happier. There's a dual benefit, a financial one, an emotional one. And I see that play out over and over and over again.
0: Dave Chilton right there, the wealthy barber. Mike and Meg in the morning make Robert's voice from CKLW in Windsor. All of these shows on the iHeart app. And if you want to see expert advice from a guy that literally wrote the book on it, the wealthy barber, grab their podcast on the iHeart app. It's free to download, free to listen to. Can live stream the stations, and Shane Hewitt and the Night Shift, the podcast, is on there as well. Coming up next, we're going to terribly disappoint you with our movie reviews.

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12: From the National Newsroom of the Canadian Press, I'm Don Mitchell. Canada and its fellow industrialized countries in the G7 are set to release 100 million barrels of oil in an attempt to tame soaring fuel prices. The pledge includes the release of substantial amounts of diesel after prices for the commodity recently hit record highs in the United States, the cause connected with President Donald Trump's war in Iran and Russia's war with Ukraine. Canada is the only G7 nation without a strategic oil reserve as an oil-producing nation and net exporter of oil. A spokesperson for Energy Minister Tim Hodgson's office said yesterday Canada's diesel refineries are all operating near capacity. A dual UK-Iranian national arrested on suspicion of plotting a terror attack following a security incident at a U.S.-run military base in England has been released on bail. Counterterrorism policing said in a statement today the 25-year-old man was arrested Thursday in central London as police searched two properties in the capital. Five men, all British nationals in their 20s and from London, were initially arrested in the early hours Sunday on suspicion of explosives and terror offenses close to RAF Fairford Air Base, which has been used by American bombers to strike Iran. Those five suspects were released on bail, and British authorities are linking the incident with Tehran. Meanwhile, we're learning more about the co-pilot who allegedly attacked the captain on that fly Dubai flight this week. Senior intelligence and law enforcement officials say the man, identified by authorities as Hamam al-Hamami, attacked the captain with the cockpit's crash axe and had been suspended by Oman Air after being identified as a security risk. Here's ABC's Michelle Franson with more.
13: Sources tell ABC News while working as a co-pilot trainee for Oman Air in 2024, he was found to be in possession of extremist materials, but allowed to work for the airline in an administrative role. Investigators are still trying to determine how the suspected attacker was then permitted to fly for Fly Dubai Airlines and how he ended up as the first officer in the cockpit of the plane headed for Israel.
12: Closer to home, industry experts say Alberta's looming separation referendum is a perfect case study on the effects of artificial intelligence.
14: Angus Bridgman of the Ontario-based Media Ecosystem Observatory says AI platforms could tell you separation would hike taxes for Albertans, and the next day, it could tell you taxes would go down. Bridgman says AI is only as good as the information it draws from, and that information is constantly shifting. Elections Alberta says on its website, AI-powered chatbots and search engines are increasingly being used to find and summarize information found online. Jason White, the Canadian Press.
12: And finally, the leaders of Quebec's five main parties will make their last pitches to undecided voters this weekend with the election set for Monday. The separatist Parti Québécois, which promised a referendum in 2029, has topped the polls throughout the campaign. PQ leader Paul St-Pierre Plamondon was targeted by his rivals in campaigning yesterday, arguing a referendum would cause political instability and harm Quebec's economy. This is the Canadian Press. In sports, 13 games in the NHL tonight with six Canadian teams taking to the ice. The Toronto Maple Leafs will host the Ottawa Senators. The Edmonton Oilers welcome the Seattle Kraken. The Montreal Canadiens visit the Pittsburgh Penguins, and the Calgary Flames head to Vancouver to take on the Canucks. Last night, the Winnipeg Jets season opener didn't end as they'd hoped, as J.J. Paterka spoiled it with a game-winning goal, 3:21 into overtime in the Boston Bruins 4-3 win. Stuart Skinner made 26 saves in his first start as a Jet. Elsewhere, the New York Rangers beat Detroit 2-0. Washington toppled defending champion Carolina 5-2. St. Louis blanked Dallas 4-0. And Anaheim outlasted Vegas 4-3. And a pair of games in the CFL today. The playoff-bound Toronto Argonauts will be without injured starting quarterback Chad Kelly as they host the BC Lions. The Leos seek to maintain their hold on second place in the tight West Division. Later, the league-leading Montreal Alouettes host the Winnipeg Blue Bombers, who got bumped to last in the West last night after Calgary's 37-31 win over Saskatchewan. From the Canadian Press, I'm Don Mitchell.
11: The 13-year-old daughter of actor Chad Lowe and Kim Painter took her own life. The L.A. County Medical Examiner has ruled the cause of death for Fiona Lowe a suicide. The Lowe family's initial statement following Fiona's death Tuesday, asking anyone who's struggling with mental health to reach out to the 988 Suicide and Crisis Lifeline. Fiona was the second of Lowe and Painter's daughters. She leaves behind an older sister, Mabel, a younger sister, Nixie, along with her uncle, actor Rob Lowe, her grandfather, Chuck Lowe, among the family paying tribute on social media, other statements remembering her as a loving young girl who was smart, creative, and loved to dance. Verity looking to get off to a big start at the box office. The film that stars Anne Hathaway and is an adaptation of a Colleen Hoover novel, projected to make between $30 and $35 million in its debut. Meantime, Digger, starring Tom Cruise, expected to make an underwhelming $12 to $15 million in its first weekend in theaters. Saturday Night Live returning for round two of its 52nd season with another night of big names. Dakota Johnson, who previously hosted SNL in 2015 and again in 2020, returning to the set, along with a 50 Shades of Grey star, the show featuring Baltimore hardcore band Turnstile as the musical guest. And Billy Crystal's new one-man show, now in previews on Broadway.
15: The Tony and Emmy Award winner is returning to Broadway with 860. The show is set in the aftermath of the Palisades fires in Southern California that took his home and many others. I'm Daria Albinger.
11: That's entertainment. I'm Jennifer Polsoni.
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0: Well, happy Friday. Steve Stebbing is at the Vancouver International Film Festival this week. VIFF is on. The West Coast is excited for movies, and the rest of Canada gets disappointed because Ryan and I are about to review some. Ryan O'Donnell's in Calgary, Shane Hewitt here in Ottawa, the village of Merrickville, south of the city. Downtown Toronto, with his feet up, for some reason, is Noah Skanga. And here we go. What the hell should we watch this weekend? For movies, streaming, and so much more, we get started. Ryan O'Donnell likes long movies. I will caution you to trust any of his recommendations on this segment that we, behind the scenes, so kindly dub. This is where Ryan and I screw it up so bad we ruin Steve's reputation.
1: I've got typically, yeah, I think that warning would be fair. However, today's films, aside from the first one, they're not that long.
0: Really?
1: Yeah, they're very, very...
0: Are you okay?
1: Yeah, no, I'm good. I'm great. One of them is only 87 minutes long, less than an hour and a half long. That's like very short.
0: Really, hey?
1: The other movie, I actually have no idea how long
0: it is. Why are you watching stuff like this?
1: Because I like to diversify, you know? Oh, okay. I don't always have 3 hours to watch a movie. I do, however, have 2 hours to watch this first movie.
0: Right.
1: It's a movie that you would have heard with Richard Krause talking about it. You have, I am sure you've heard about this film. It is Tom Cruise playing one of the weirdest roles of his entire career. He is Digger.
2: Everything changes. You know, one day you're a cat.
3: Just take a little taste for daddy. Come on, sweetheart.
2: Or a king. Next day you're just ashes in a box.
4: How long would you say she has?
5: Between 2 weeks and 5 minutes.
6: Mr. Rockwell, my name is Sandy Clarkson.
7: Yeah, Sandy.
8: How you been, buddy? You're the man with the 5 foot crack.
7: Now, a glacier over there in Greenland, it shifts 5 feet. Now, this desk in front of me is bigger than 5 feet.
6: But Mr.
7: What do you want me to shut down a $1 billion platform over something that's 10 times the size of my...
1: 10 times the size of what? Yeah,
0: finger?
1: This is Tom Cruise. Now, this film, directed by Alejandro Iñárritu, who made Birdman, which you may have seen with Michael Keaton a long time ago. One of my favorite films, actually. However, since then, I have not enjoyed a movie this guy has made. And this movie, which stars Tom Cruise as the most powerful man in the world, trying frantically to prove he is humanity's savior before a disaster that he caused happens. Now, the trailer is ridiculous. It looks visually kind of like a modern Doctor Strangelove. And the thing that actually makes me so excited about this movie, Shane, is that the reviews are either one or the other. You either think this is a great movie or you think it's an abomination. There seems to be pretty much no in between, which I love going to these types of movies. I love sitting in the chair and wondering, ooh, how am I going to like this movie? Am I about to rip it apart on Letterboxd or am I about to spend the rest of the year defending it? I think it adds a nice little kind of almost like mystery before you go into the movie.
0: I heard from a little bird named Richard Krause that you won't even recognize Tom Cruise.
1: No. He's in prosthetic makeup. He looks old. He looks, which Tom Cruise is... not like he's in his 60s, but he looks like he's in his 70s, 80s in this film. I'm excited to see Tom Cruise go like Tropic Thunder here, just go wild, out of character nonsense. It looks crazy. If you're in the mood for taking a risk at the movie theater, I think this might be the one to watch. I'm excited to see it and give my thoughts on it.
0: Okay,
1: that's my first pick.
0: All right, Digger is Ryan's first pick. Next on the list, let's hear Many Saints of Newark.
9: When I was a kid, guys like me were brought up to follow codes.
10: Antonio Soprano.
11: I wonder if I can talk to you alone for a moment, Mrs. Soprano.
12: On the basis of the Sanford-Binet, he's high IQ.
13: You can't prove it by me. He's got a D plus average.
12: Well, he doesn't apply himself, but he is smart. The results tell us. He's a leader.
14: Growing up with the family takes a toll.
0: Okay, so there is not only a connection because Ryan loves the Sopranos and could do a pretty good Tony Soprano.
15: Oh, let me ask you a question. You are my Tony Soprano?
1: Really?
0: The face he makes is, does not. Yeah, I wish
1: that's
0: this wasn't radio.
1: Half
0: right
1: the
0: now.
1: Work is the face and the breathing.
0: All right, and so there is a connection to the Tony Soprano here, more than just the prequel.
1: Yeah, so what's interesting here is that I have never seen this film. This came out in 2021, and it is the prequel of The Sopranos. It shows the story of Tony Soprano becoming Tony Soprano. Yep. So if you watch the show, the greatest show ever made, in the 2000s and the late 90s, all of the characters, Christopher Moltisanti, Uncle June, his infamous mother, like you get to see younger versions of these characters played by different actors. And now the reviews of this film are not incredible. Apparently it's like a little bit of a mixed bag. However, the part of this film that I'm so excited to see is that James Gandolfini, the man, the brilliant man who played Tony Soprano, his son, his real life son plays himself or plays Tony Soprano. So we get to see a Gandolfini be Tony Soprano, even though it's a younger version of him, which I just think is so cool. And the reason that I'm finally watching this film now is because Laura, my fiance, and I are about to finish The Sopranos. I have, of course, seen it before. Laura has not. So I've saved it. We will finally see probably the last thing that will ever come out with The Sopranos, The Many Saints of Newark.
0: Okay, there you go. It's what the hell should we watch this weekend? Shane and Ryan try to not wreck it all for what Steve Stebbing does. Mm-hmm. And next on the list is Friday the 13th, Part 6, Jason Lives.
15: They thought the nightmare was dead.

0: Jason lives.
1: Happy Friday the 13th.
0: Friday the 13th, part 6. Jason lives.
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3: Comes out next week.
4: So it's spooky season. It's officially spooky season. I tend to watch at least one horror movie a week during this time.
3: This guy says he doesn't have time to watch movies. I only watch a couple a week.
4: They're short. Here's the thing with Friday the 13th Part 6. I think most Friday the 13th movies are terrible, except this one. This film is one of the funniest movies ever made. I'm not joking. This movie, start to finish, it leans fully into the fact that this is a movie about a guy who is buried, who gets struck by lightning, explodes, and comes back from the dead to haunt the people of Camp Crystal Lake. It has a fourth wall breaking groundskeeper, absolutely ridiculous over the top kills. It is so self-aware, which makes it the best one. It is the best of the entire franchise. And if you're like in the mood, you know what, maybe I will watch a horror movie this year. This is, I think, like one of the best horror movies you could start with, because you get a little bit of the like classic slasher stuff from the 80s, while also it's absolutely hysterical. I adore this film, and it is only 87 minutes.
3: 87 minutes.
4: It's less than an hour and a half. You can get through this in no time. No time whatsoever. Really? You've got time to watch another one, part 7, or the one where he goes to New York.
3: What? These are all for real?
4: Oh, yeah. Jason Takes Manhattan, which is one of the worst films ever made. It has one really good scene. The rest of it, most of it takes place on a boat. Don't even get me started.
3: I have no idea.
4: Yeah, I bet you didn't.
3: That is interesting. Okay. What the hell should we watch this weekend? SteveStebbing.ca to get connected with Steve. He's at VIF. And so coming up, a strange player that is not expected to score a goal this week scored a goal. And we're going to talk about the NHL because that's back. Also, and that's also a streaming show these days. We're going to talk about the new season of Gentlemen and Ted Lasso Tuesday.
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0: And is Steve Stebbings chat that we have normally every week at this time. He's at the Vancouver International Film Festival this week. Ryan O'Donnell's in Calgary. I'm Shane Hewitt in Ottawa. And we are looking to not ruin his reputation streaming section of the show. So let's get started with my absolute favorite of all the shows of all time, which used to be How I Met Your Mother, but is now instead Ted Lasso Season 4 is here.
1: Welcome to Second Division Women's Football.
2: Well, I've never coached women before.
3: Hey, are you all decent?
4: Yeah.
3: Okay. All right. Oh, hi.
5: Are we definitely clear?
2: Yeah, you can take that.
4: Anything.
2: You must be Coach Chilton. I heard a lot about you.
6: Most people think she's rudish.
4: That was pathetic.
6: I think she's hilarious.
7: I bet we all got a little voice in the back of our heads saying, be strong.
8: Because you believe in me.
7: I just want to remind us all of something real quick.
8: Leaning back on you. Yeah. Hit it.
7: There is crying in football.
0: So, Ted Lasso Season 4. How do you top Ted Lasso is the big question. It was written perfectly. It ended perfectly. There should have been nothing else done. So how do you do that? Well, I think it's pretty amazing to do. And when this first came out, I didn't watch the show right off the hop. I didn't want to. So started back at the very beginning for the fourth time. I've watched the whole thing three times prior to this, but I thought, well, you know what? I don't want to get myself caught with one more episode coming out or anything like that, which I think is tonight. The season finale comes out. And so I wanted to wait until they all came out so I didn't just go binge it and have to wait longer. Went through the whole season again, which is the right thing to do in this case because the callbacks to the previous jokes is very good. The template for season four is kind of the same, right? There's a new Rupert, the bad guy, right? The star is probably the coach. It's not Jamie Tart. So they have shifted things around a little bit and changed it in a great way. I got to tell you, all around, awesome. So nice. Far, I've watched probably half of the season now because I have been binging it like something else. It's like me, a bag of goldfish and Ted Lasso on TV. It's good stuff. My cholesterol's got to be up. I absolutely recommend it. I don't know how many seasons they're going to do. That's a Steve thing. But I got to tell you, I was worried because I love these characters. They've done a fantastic job keeping the characters alive. My only thing that I've noticed is you can tell they've made money because they all look richer. And they're wearing the same costumes, but their skin is nicer. They've got nicer teeth. Like everything's just a little bit nicer now. And they look like rich people. They don't look like normal people, at least the old characters and actors.
9: Can they still smile? There's not enough, like, or there's not too much Botox or anything. They can.
0: No, there's not a lot of wrinkles, though. Okay, gotta tell you. Yeah. And Roy Kent is amazing in this, too. He's like, the character is just hands down amazing. So, absolute recommendation for me. Ted Lasso Season 4 is on Apple TV Plus. Next on the list, if you love Reacher, you might have noticed the understated, not really promoted spinoff called Neely.
10: Francis Neely. I'm a PI. We need to talk about the L-stop at Wells. My friend Tommy was killed on the tracks.
11: I heard the train coming and body slamming into metal.
12: Seems like kid got high and he walked into a train. Case closed. Bull.
10: Yep.
13: If this is a homicide, I want in.
10: I work alone.
13: You're not a cop.
10: If you say so. I need to know where Tommy was living before he died.
14: It's another remarkable day at Echo Canyon Farm.
10: They take junkies, homeless, people with no place else to go.
0: Okay, so Neely is the Reacher spinoff. And just so you know, Alan Ritchson is not, he's in this a little bit, more of a guest star, not a feature. Neely is one of his team members from the old show. It's okay. I mean, there's something about the borderline spectrum behavior of Reacher that is very appealing. He's very obsessive, can't let something go, socially awkward, all kinds of things. I say that lovingly. I don't mean it with judgment. I mean it lovingly. And there's not much being said about it. The Neely show, if it hadn't really popped up on the screen, it came out when Reacher's season ended as a continuation. It's not a lot of talk about it, but if you like that kind of show, you might like Neely. It's on Amazon Prime Video, exactly the same place as the other ones. Okay, next on the list is Monster Season 4, The Lizzie Borden Story.
15: There's nothing wrong with blood. Blood is power. Blood is freedom. This house is like a puzzle to me. You're like a puzzle to me. Never met anyone like you. Your parents and the way they treat you, they deserve it. This is a prison for me, Maggie, and I have to escape it.
0: So it's a true crime anthology show, Monster is what it's called. Season one was Jeffrey Dahmer. Season two, Monsters, Lyle and Eric, the Menendez story. Ed Gein was season three, and now Lizzie Borden is season four. If you want to look it up, it's been popular. Reviews are kind of, it's got like a 35% audience score in Rotten Tomatoes. But if you like true crime and Lizzie Borden, what I've heard from people that I've watched, they say, oh, it's really good. But that's it. It's not like, wow. It's just like, yeah, it's really good. So something we're checking out. Also, if you want to catch it on Netflix, Gentlemen Season 2 is out now.
5: I know what you're up to. I'm being lewd in the hope that I might support your efforts to decriminalize marijuana.
16: Nobody knows the business better than we do.
17: The Duke, he's evolving.
18: What if he's evolving into something volatile?
17: We need him, and he needs us.
19: 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Forge your own path.
20: Move away from Bobby Glass.
0: The Gentleman season one starts out with a son who works for the UN as like a soldier and clean as a whistle. His dad dies, so he goes home to find out there. He already knows, like, they're mega rich aristocrat style, big acreage, like estate. And then he goes home to find out that dad's business was actually weed. And underneath the estate is this giant grow up. So he becomes a massive drug lord. He goes from super innocent, saving the world, to drug lord. And this is season two. As the business grows, they expand their business into Italy. The Gentleman season two. Season one was pretty wicked, got to tell you. Pretty awesome stuff. What the hell should we watch this weekend? Shane Hewitt in the Night Shift. SteveStebbing.ca to get connected with Steve. Do not blame Steve for this lackluster performance, because now I'm switching gears to the NHL. Here's my quick summary of the NHL so far. Montreal looks fantastic. Toronto dropped a hot, steamy coil, but they look like they got a future if they could put it together. It's true. Winnipeg hasn't played yet. Calgary was just dreadful. Edmonton lost to Vancouver, last year's worst team, and then beat them. I think it was 9-7 in a home.
9: Yeah,
0: home.
9: It
0: like
9: it
0: was like
9: seven.
0: A full-on shootout. And by the way, a goalie scored a goal in the beginning of the season. I think it was Igor Shesterkin. New York Rangers scored a goal, and he's the first one from the New York Rangers to do exactly that. And the lost the number 18th goaltender in the history of the NHL to score a goal. But Ryan, your Habs look really great.
9: I'm at least I have something to look forward to, because I can tell you, as a Flames fan, this last season in the Dome, the only thing we're going to remember about it is the Dome. Everything else is going to be
0: dreadful,
9: neglected.
0: Dreadful. Yeah. Ottawa has not played yet, by the way. They play tomorrow. And I think Winnipeg might be tonight, now that I think about it. But there you go. There's the shakeup. Vancouver's got something going on there with a brand new coach on the West Coast. Edmonton still can't put it together. They have a brand new coach in Mike Babcock. Think what you will about that. And F1 weekends. We're down the last final few weeks in F1 racing before the season's over, too, for the championship. Lots for you to watch. This is all on the Shane Hewitt and the Night Shift, the podcast. What the hell should we watch this weekend? Movies, streaming, TV shows, sports, and more. Coming up for you next. Is my problem bigger than my marriage, or is my marriage bigger than my problem? Are you making deposits into the marriage love bank? We're going to talk to Dr. Lori coming up.
21: Now this update from the Canadian Press. Canada and its fellow industrialized countries in the G7 are set to release 100 million barrels of oil in an attempt to tame soaring fuel prices. The pledge includes the release of a significant amount of diesel after prices for the commodity recently hit record highs in the U.S. A dual UK-Iranian national arrested on suspicion of plotting a terror attack following a security incident at a U.S.-run military base in England has been released on bail. Five men were initially arrested in the early hours Sunday on suspicion of terror offenses close to the RAF Fairford Air Base. The United Arab Emirates says the co-pilot on a Fly Dubai flight that nearly crashed with 182 people on board this week attacked the captain with a cockpit's crash axe. Two other people familiar with the matter are also revealing that the co-pilot had been barred from flying by Oman over concerns he had adopted extremist views. And the leaders of Quebec's five main parties will make their last pitches to undecided voters this weekend with the provincial election set for Monday. From the Canadian Press, I'm Dom Mitch.
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0: 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I feel like this idea has a couple of different ways we can look at it. Is it me? Am I the drama? Lori, hi.
1: But it's our problem,
0: right?
1: It's not a, we're talking about, especially couples that go and seek out marriage counseling for something happened in the relationship, or they're having some major issues, whether it's an affair, whether it's money issues, whether whatever it is, one partner lost desire. They end up in couples therapy to try to deal with it. And or they're asking each other, should we get a divorce? You know, is this the end? Does this mean it's the end? And I always go back to asking them to think about this question: is our marriage bigger than our problem, or has our problem become bigger than the marriage? And this, it's something to really think about, because it gets you to look at the problem in the marriage versus a problem that has become the marriage.
0: Yeah, it's interesting. Both sides of it is interesting to me. So I was trying to think of problems, everyday problems. Like, I was driving my partner's favorite car. That's their favorite car, and I kind of banged it up, right? Like, uh-oh, I made a mistake. Is my marriage bigger than that problem? Chances are, I would say, should be, but not always. Like, that can be a deal breaker for some people. So it goes from that stuff all the way into infidelity, no?
1: Yes, except that every marriage has issues or problems. Some are small, and a marriage should be able to absorb the kinds of things you just talked about. But if you crashed your car because you were drunk and it's the 10th time, now the problem is bigger than your marriage.
0: Just to be clear, the 9th time was also not okay.
1: So you get it, right? It's not just that one act, but it's the context in which all of this happens. And that's how you evaluate the relationship. Because look, some problems may look small from the outside, like you just said, that, you know, well, look, all I did was crash the car. But it could be quite devastating to the couple, because it is within a context of other things. So it's more about learning to see whether are you dealing with a problem that your marriage can absorb, or a problem that has swallowed the marriage, which isn't going to be.
0: Okay, so can we throw kids in this too? Because something happens with the kids. Is the problem the kids, or the kids' behavior, or the kids' situation? Maybe it's even a health situation, bigger than the marriage, or is our marriage bigger than the problem we're dealing with the kids? Because parents can disagree on parenting things too.
1: Of course. But again, you have to look at, maybe we have to look at the strengths of the marriage, right? Mm-hmm. So does our marriage have enough strength, enough goodwill, enough willingness to repair? And that becomes easier to absorb a problem. I'm not saying it's difficult. Problems are

0: which could go like gambling, infidelity, all kinds of things, and probably death of a parent. Like, those would be my guesses. What are big problems?
1: Those are not problems. What? There's one, only one in there is a problem, and that is the behavior of somebody. The death of a spouse, the change of jobs, parenting. These are issues that, these are stressors.
0: Like circumstances, yeah.
1: Yeah, there's circumstances that you hope a marriage could live through, and you're there to support each other through a lot of this stuff. Now, problems, what you described about addiction or infidelity, or this is like something happens, or there's bad behavior on somebody's part, or there's major disagreements in terms of money. You know, couples fight a lot about money. Couples fight a lot about in-laws, like, you know, family issues, extended family issues. Couples fight a lot about sexuality. So those are some of like the bigger things. And obviously infidelity is one of those really big ones. But you'd be surprised that a lot of couples can absorb. I'm not saying it's a question of should or people have to stay together. Please don't get me wrong. It's more about what do couples actually do. And sometimes even after an infidelity, a couple can rebuild because they have a lot in their emotional bank account. They've built up more.
0: Okay. So that becomes sort of a history thing to me, because sometimes, I mean, this is context, right? I mean, to people who have been through all kinds of circumstances, like we've moved, we've dealt with the kids being bananas, we've taken new jobs, we lived apart, we've lived together, we've chased the world, we've gone through all of these things. So we've been through plenty here. This is just another problem that we can overcome, right? So like a couple that has had this, you know, little house in the prairie kind of mellow, you know, dinner at the table every day, just dealing with normal life problems, but nothing major happening. This could be like the end of the world. I kind of think of it like pain. That's why they always say, like, what does the pain feel like to you when you're at the doctor? You know, someone who's had a baby's pain threshold is a lot different than someone who's only stubbed their toe. Does that matter, that history part? Is that what you're talking about,
1: Chris? Yes. If you have a strong history of responding to your partner, of supporting your partner, a strong history of affection and friendship, and as you say, repairing through a lot of the things that we've been through. Let's say we've been through a lot of stressors. We managed to get past it. We've weathered the humps and the hurdles. And so that is part of your history that makes you stronger and more capable of absorbing some of these, the problems that arise, and allowing you to repair through it. Mm-hmm. So yes, the history makes a big difference.
0: Sorry, you lost me. I had weathered the humps.
1: You be quiet.
0: 13-year-old brain kicked in for just a quick second. Okay, well, I guess the question starts to become, well, what do you want? And where do you want this to go? And what do you believe in for marriage? Because vows are vows. And some people really subscribe to the notion of vows. And I say this as a bridge gap here because I want to get into the marriage bank account in a second. So I'm asking, do you need to know where you want to go to figure out how you're going to get there, and is it worth it?
1: Well, you need to know why. You need to ask yourself the question, well, what's in it for me? What am I getting from this? And will I be better off? Or is this a good, like, what is the decision for me?
0: Yeah.
1: Right? So you do have to evaluate it for yourself. And you can ask yourself things like, well, if this problem went away magically, would I still want to be with this partner? Or is it, if this problem stuck around, would I tough it out?
0: Mm-hmm. And I'm really curious to learn about when your problem becomes the marriage, and can you survive without the problem if the problem goes away, because then you're just creating more problems, which is interesting. So that could be a whole other thing. Okay, is my marriage bigger than my problem? Is my problem bigger than my marriage? And what is your marriage bank account? We're making deposits coming up next Friday night.
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1: Friday Night Love Shack, Dr. Lori is here, clinical psychologist, relationship expert. Is my marriage bigger than my problem, or has my problem become bigger than my marriage? And my first thought when all of this came up was things like, you know how they say DIY projects or a good home reno will challenge any marriage. That's a little bit more short term, but that becomes like money, responsibility, commitment, follow through, like all those things, right? Must matter, sure. In this, right?
2: Yes.
1: But you're talking about some big problems like addiction, and you also want to talk about when the relationship should not absorb a problem. What is that problem that a relationship does not need to absorb?
2: Well, for sure, if there's no accountability for bad behavior, if there's coercion, if there's abuse, if there's violence of any sort, like, there's no reason why anybody should tolerate any of that, mm-hmm. or absorb any of that. So I think that's a real biggie. Mm-hmm. But we're not necessarily just talking about major bad actions from one person. Sometimes it really is like continuous fighting over certain things, right? And then sometimes it just takes over the marriage, and it builds and it builds and it builds until you get to a place of contempt and you can't find your way back to the emotional cushion. There's no more cushion. So that's what we're talking about, really. How much cushioning does your relationship have in order to absorb the issues that come up in that could potentially come up in a relationship?
1: Okay, fascinating.
2: Right? And that's based on all of the things that we have done together, all the positive interactions we've had, which are the deposits into that emotional bank account, right? So we have a lot more deposits we have from which to draw. Mm-hmm. But if you don't have that, what are you drawing on?
1: Right. Some sort of expectation or something. So that's fascinating. So death by 1,000 cuts or one big cut, but it also goes by success by 1,000 deposits, the history of time. And I always think that recently someone, and I don't know why I said this, but it came out, and I think I'm sort of realizing for the first time now why I said it. I was asked recently about someone was getting, they just got married, and they were together for a long time, but they didn't actually get married. And, you know, he jokingly had said, well, she said, put a ring on it or lose it kind of thing. Mm-hmm. And so we got married because I was all in, no big deal. And I said to him, and I just said, never take your foot off the gas. He was like, what are you talking about? I said, in your relationship. I said, if you just learned that the commitment to put a ring on it is, it matters, then never take your foot off that gas pedal now. Right. That's what came out, but now I'm hearing it differently because you said this, right? Is that if your foot's on the gas pedal and you're building, then that can actually pay dividends in a big way when things go wrong?
2: Yes, because, and I'm not saying that a major rupture of some sort can, it will still be devastating, but a relationship that has a strong history of responsiveness, affection, friendship, all of that may have more relational resources to be able to cope with it. Mm-hmm. And to overcome it. That's the difference.
1: A center to return to, which is kind of cool. Kind of like this idea. Okay, so if somebody has, like, infidelity, we said infidelity as being a big problem. Now, infidelity comes in all kinds of forms.
2: And yes.
1: So is there a difference between, you know, somebody is drifting a little bit and they flirted at work versus someone who's had an affair for 10 years? Like, there's got to be a difference between that?
2: Well, we have to look at what makes a problem bigger, because not every problem is the same, right? So we can't just say the problem of infidelity. There's a context in which it occurs. Was it a mistake? Was it a flirtation? Was it online? Was it this? What if you discovered that you're in a long-term relationship with your partner and your partner's been having affairs for 30 years and you only find this out now? Mm-hmm. So that becomes one of the factors you look at. How long has this been going on?
1: Is any of this real, comes to mind? Like, is any of this real?
2: Well, that's right. So you start to question the entire marriage. now it has become the marriage, right? Now it's like you can't separate those two things. So right. How long a problem has been going on matters. Has the acknowledgement of the problem and the accountability, is there like genuine accountability for the problem? Is there a willingness to change? Like, this is a big one, you know. Can we still, even in spite of the problem, can we still have good moments together? Can we still share things together? Do we still like each other? Or are we just enemies at this point? Like, are we fighting each other, or are we trying to fight the problem itself, right? There's that piece.
1: It's interesting to me to hear that, you know, someone who's had that long-term affair in the background secretly, and then if they try to repair it, we can overcome this. You can kind of hear that person saying, but we've never not had this person be in our relationship. I just found out they're in our relationship, but it's like this person's never not been there. We don't even know what that looks like.
2: And right.
1: So that's the, do I even know you? And that's got to be hard.
2: Oh, well, God. It's the, do I even know you? And you have lied to me for 30 years. Now I feel duped. Yeah. I feel like I've been living a lie, which mm-hmm. then becomes really big.
1: Because there's
2: big.
1: A difference between I don't recognize you today because your behavior's changed and do I even know you? I mean, there's a big gap there.
2: Oh, yeah.
1: Wow.
2: Yeah, quite scary. So, but the idea of building in a marriage and those positive interactions, and that's what you said about keeping your foot on the gas, is very important, because all those negative interactions are the withdrawals in that bank account. You need to have a good balance. Doesn't mean there are never any withdrawals. It just means you better be sure to put in lots of deposits.
1: So what are some specifics of deposits that you can do? I guess everyone cares differently, but what does making a deposit into the marriage bank account look like? Because I'd hate for it to feel transactional.
2: Not transactional, but it's more about the things we've always talked about on this show together. It's turning towards a partner, paying attention to your partner, showing appreciation, verbalizing appreciation, showing affection, showing an interest in your partner, listening to your partner. These are all things that put in, that are positive interactions. Responding to bids, like we've talked about that in the past as well. Yeah. Those are the kinds of things, you know, but like withdrawals are things like rolling your eyes at somebody, you know, at your partner, or ignoring them, or constantly interrupting them, or criticizing them, or being dismissive, or being patronizing. These are the kinds of things that would be withdrawals. Mm-hmm.
1: Emma, that's an interesting look to ask yourself, right? Like if you're having a bad day or whatever, am I making deposits into my relationship, or am I withdrawing from it today?
2: Yeah.
1: And that goes back to that notion of the 100-100, not 50-50.
2: Yeah, and those are the small things, right? Those are the small withdrawals. Then the bigger withdrawals are the infidelities, the financial betrayals, the lying, the addictions. Like all of these things are the much, much bigger withdrawals. The emotional abandonment, abuse, of course. So those are huge and takes a lot of deposits.
1: Yeah. I bought a boat. That could be one too. DrLaurie.com. You can get connected with Dr. Laurie, the Friday Night Love Shack, where we talk about relationships over the weekend this weekend. If you think about something that you want us to chat about, nightshift@bellmedia.ca. Send us an email, and we're happy to do it. Thank you, Laurie.
2: Thank you.
1: We'll be right back with Mohit Rajans.

0: The WNBA's best are out to stake their claim to the championship. This is the moment that we elevate. 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
9: From the National Newsroom of the Canadian Press, I'm Don Mitchell. G7 leaders have agreed to release 100 million barrels of oil and fuel products in the coming weeks as the United States' war in Iran and Russia's war in Ukraine continue to impact global energy supplies.
10: The G7 leaders say they'll release substantial amounts of diesel after the fuel recently hit record high prices in the U.S. Because Canada, as a net oil exporter, is the only G7 country without a strategic energy reserve, it has none to release but has previously said it would increase oil production to contribute to additional supply. It'll participate with other G7 nations in coordinating maintenance schedules at refineries in order to prevent too many from going offline at the same time. Brenda Molina Navidad, The Canadian Press.
9: In the alleged cockpit attack on that fly-to-fly flight to Israel Wednesday, officials say the pilot attempted to carry out a terrorist act by attacking his colleague with a cockpit crash axe. ABC News foreign correspondent Tom Sufi Burridge says the accused put the Israeli-bound plane in a nosedive in an attempt to crash it.
11: The investigation will now consider how the suspect was hired by Fly Dubai after he had previously been suspended as a pilot at another airline. This morning, Fly Dubai says it's not in a position to comment while they cooperate with the ongoing investigation.
9: Considered a hero, the flight's captain, Smith Mature, continues to recover in hospital after stabbed while at the helm of the flight carrying 182 people. Meanwhile, closer to home, the two largest parties seeking leadership in British Columbia campaigned in the Okanagan yesterday, talking fire safety and the high cost of groceries. Interim Conservative Party leader Lauren Dirksen promised to spend $500 million on a fleet of Crown-owned water bombers and cutting-edge technology, including artificial intelligence, to fight the growing threat of wildfires if he's elected. NDP leader David Eby stood outside a Kelowna grocery store to announce additional plans to improve affordability by putting price caps on certain grocery items, such as eggs, butter, and milk. He said that if his party is reelected, he would cap unfair increases on staples through price guards on corporate retailers, setting hard ceilings on retail margins for everyday essentials. British Columbians go to the polls on October 24th. And finally, celebrated actor and Parkinson's disease activist Michael J. Fox touched on the state of the Canada-U.S. relationship yesterday while in Ottawa. Fox believes ties between Americans and Canadians on a human level remain strong despite all the recent rhetoric that's been coming out of Washington.
12: People just, they come up and they say, you believe this guy? Bashing him, the president. People that know me and know my attitude about being Canadian and my attitude about being American. They both mean a lot to me. At a certain level, you don't take that seriously. I don't pick a fight, but I mean, come on.
9: Fox was promoted to the companion level within the Order of Canada yesterday, an honor that was greeted by applause at Rideau Hall. This is the Canadian Press. In sports, an Ontario matchup between the Toronto Maple Leafs and the Ottawa Senators will be one of 13 games in the NHL tonight, with six Canadian teams on the ice. Elsewhere, the Edmonton Oilers welcome the Seattle Kraken, the Montreal Canadiens visit the Pittsburgh Penguins, and the Calgary Flames head to Vancouver to take on the Canucks. The Professional Women's Hockey League is establishing Eastern and Western conferences this season and expanding the playoff field from 4 to 8. The now 12-team league will have four expansion clubs on the ice this season and will begin play December 5th. And continue through to April 18th. The league said yesterday each team will play 30 regular season games. And two games in the CFL today. The playoff-bound Toronto Argonauts will be without injured starting quarterback Chad Kelly as they host the BC Lions. The Lions seeking to maintain their hold on second place in the tight West division. Later, the league-leading Montreal Alouettes host the Winnipeg Blue Bombers, who got bumped to last place in the West after Calgary's 37-31 win over Saskatchewan last night. From the Canadian Press, I'm Don Mitchell.
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14: Jazz Fest has lost its title sponsor in Victoria as TD pulls out. And here to talk about what this means for this long-running musical festival here in the Greater Victoria area, I've got the executive and artistic director of the society, Daryl Marr, joining us on the line. Sir, how you doing?
15: I'm great, Ryan. I haven't seen you since late June when you were swinging and grooving in Bullen Park during Jazz Fest.
14: Yeah, I was there at Bullen Park. I also remember seeing some great stuff at the Royal Theater. I had the pleasure of emceeing some stuff because, you know, it's such a big part of, like, if everybody's, maybe I shouldn't say everybody, I shouldn't speak for everybody, but I know for me, Jazz Fest is always a wonderful week. I always try to take part in some of this music, and I have done for decades, it seems like. Jazz Fest just been one of the fabrics of the community for sure, and that summer calendar. But a challenge ahead as TD pulls out as the sponsor. What's happened here?
15: Well, I mean, TD, I mean, we've been very grateful for their sponsorship in Victoria, and it has been a 22-year sponsorship. And I believe that they're moving, TD is moving away from the Jazz Festival platform. And they have discontinued at least four or five major jazz festivals in Canada over the past 4 or 5 years. And this year they dropped the jazz festivals in Halifax, Winnipeg, and of course now Victoria.
14: Now, I know it's not your place to speak for them, but did they give you a reason why they've decided to pull out not just from Victoria, but from all of these festivals?
15: Well, I think they're, as I said before, they're moving away from the JazzFest platform, and it's they first started in 2004 with 9 jazz festivals. So it's a different marketing position moving forward for TD.
14: Okay, so
15: and it's been an amazingly long partnership.
14: Yeah, I mean, great that you've had this financial support with a major sponsor for as long as you have. So I guess, you know, there's the glass half full way of looking at it. But then the other side of it is now you're stuck with trying to find a new title sponsor and making up the I read $250,000 that you're going to have to try to make up here. So where does this leave you?
15: Well, we just started fundraising campaign. We just launched the crowdfunding campaign this past week, and the target is to raise $250,000 by October 30. And we've got a pretty good head start on it. We've reached $40,000 already, and the big push, of course, begins this week. And in all 45-year history of the Victoria Jazz Society, this is the very first time that we've appealed to our community to help us support the jazz festival.
14: That $250,000 number, is that the amount you lost through TD sponsorship, or where does that number come from?
15: That number there's a significant portion of the amount is TD money, but another portion of it is to cover the deficit that we had this past year. It was a pretty dry year for attendance this past year, so it's to basically help us continue with the Jazz Fest and move forward with our year-round programming.
16: Daryl, you're doing well in this fundraiser. The $250,000 goal currently on the page. You've raised almost $45,000 to date. So,
15: oh, is it okay? Yeah, you just looked at our pledge sheet.
16: This is good news.
15: Yeah, we've been very encouraged by what we've received without even our concerted promotional promotion for the awareness of our campaign.
16: Yeah, there's a lot of fans here for the genre. Did you know TD was going to do this? Did they give you any heads up?
15: We were, you know, getting signals when they started dropping their sponsorship of the Vancouver, Ottawa, and Toronto festivals over the past 3 years. So we had an inkling that our number was coming up.
16: Mm. This says this is going to be a one-time campaign, but would you possibly be reaching out to the public again if you need help, say, for next year?
15: No, this will be definitely a one-time campaign. There's a collective effort across Canada with our associated jazz festivals to come up with a national sponsor. But of course, this is going to take time. And this also happened to us many years ago when Du Maurier, of course, was a major sponsoring jazz festivals. And there's a period of, you know, up to, I think, maybe 5 years before we're able to recapture the TD title sponsorships. And with this one-time campaign, we are very confident that we can continue with presenting Jazz Fest International in Victoria for many years to come.
14: Looking for a new title sponsor for Jazz Fest. In the meantime, they've got this fundraising campaign to get them into the next year. $250,000 is what they want to raise by the end of the month. And it's already looking good, but lots of time still to support. How do people do that? If people want to donate and help out, how do they go and find it?
15: Well, every donation is eligible for a tax receipt. The Victoria Jazz Society is a federally registered charity. And the easiest way is go to the Victoria Jazz Society website, which is jazzvictoria.ca. And the first thing that comes up on our site is the button to the pledge seat. And at this time, we're taking the pledges. And then if we reach our goal by the end of October, we will be calling in the pledges.
14: Daryl Marr with Jazz Fest and the Society here in Victoria. Thank you so much for sketching out the situation for us, and good luck with the fundraiser.
15: Yeah, and I hope to see you at Jazz Fest 2027, Ryan.
14: I bet you I'll be there in a few different capacities for sure. Much appreciated.
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14: CFAX municipal election coverage continues. So we're reaching out to all of the 8 municipal mayoral candidates in the city of Victoria, and we're getting through the list. And now it's time for incumbent mayor Marian Alto running again to talk about her campaign. So let's get her up on the line. Marian Alto, welcome to the program.
17: Good morning, Ryan. Always a pleasure.
14: We were just talking to the Colwood mayor before about how it's an interesting experience to be running for mayor when you already are the mayor and you still have to be doing that job. How are you finding campaigning this year and also juggling the current role?
17: It's a lot of work. It's kind of like having two jobs. But as I've always said, each time I've run for re-election, either as a councillor or as a mayor, my priority is to do my job first. And before I spend any time actually campaigning for my job. So that's what I'm doing. I'm in my office and doing the work that a mayor is expected to do. And those few moments when I have other times, then I turn my attention to the campaign. And the campaign is really for an incumbent, I think, sometimes a reflection on what's been done and accomplished and the challenges that came with that, as also a look ahead. So that's kind of where I'm focused.
14: Yeah, and I want to kind of break that down. There's sort of the term that's passed to focus on, that I guess, you know, that's your record that you're running on, but then the things you want to work on ahead. Maybe let's talk about the last 4 years to start with. And there's a lot of people who are frustrated with things in the city. You say, you know, the state of Pandora and street disorder and all that stuff. And regardless of what the council and you as mayor have tried to do, you're going to wear that to a certain extent. Is that something you're hearing? Are people frustrated still with the state of that? And is that a big issue you hear about?
17: I think change is always hard. And I acknowledge that. And I've heard lots of folks who have great ideas about how to do things, many of which we've tried to accomplish. And a lot of folks who are frustrated at the pace, and that's either from the perspective of too much too fast or not enough, not fast enough. But I think when you reflect back, and I obviously this time of a term, you do sort of look back and wonder, you know, whether or not it's been a good use of effort, time, people's resources, et cetera. And I think for me, sort of three things stand out. And I think they stand out because it's what folks have told me that was important and useful for them. I mean, obviously, housing is a big thing because the city's been extraordinarily successful in not just meeting but exceeding the provincial targets because ours were much more aggressive. And we approved, I think it's 8,700 units of housing in this term, which is just extraordinary, almost 4,000 of which have either been completed or under construction. So that's been a big plus. The piece, obviously, that you referenced obliquely there around public safety, community safety with the community safety well-being plan, that was 2 years in the making almost and just through the first year of its beginning of its implementation. So lots to discuss if you want to do that. And sort of the investments that we've been making in well-being as well, differently from safety, but tied, you know, the most notable example, of course, which is the now beginning project around the Crystal Pool and the Wellness Center. But on top of that, you know, the many other opportunities that we've created for people to just have a really unique experiential sort of circumstance in Victoria around the new festivals and off-season sometimes in winter and all the different opportunities to do things in the downtown core, particularly that are free. This is all about building community. And these are the things that people have told me have worked well. When you look ahead, then, you know, for me, it's looking at making sure that a number of the things that were successful that have just started or in progress have an opportunity to continue. And I look at a whole variety of different things around, you know, more housing, obviously, but a focus, a refocus perhaps on affordability so that we're looking more specifically at how we can produce and support and encourage co-ops and secondary suites and, you know, the infill housing that takes advantage of the limited footprint that we have, but also creates really important housing as well as, you know, the differences brought forward with the official community plan. But also more work, of course, in community and public safety. There's so much more to do there. We can talk about that for a long time, which we could do another time, I'm sure. But also the focus as well on, you know, responsibly managing the budget and making sure that if we're going to do new services, that they're done funded from existing budgets and that we, you know, talk specifically about what we did last year with, you know, the average 7.28 increase, which was more than 5% went to policing, which people wanted, which meant that the city services, aside from policing, were actually 2.2%. And that's the ballpark goal that I know I have in my head for the coming years. So I can go on and on.
14: It's all good. There's a lot, obviously a lot to say in a short period of time, but from what I'm hearing and see if I'm interpreting all this correctly, it sounds like some of those big issues facing the city, you got housing, you've got public safety and street disorder and the situations on Pandora. Those are things that, you know, you as mayor and the current council have been trying to tackle and in some cases having some success, in some cases, maybe not so much. I mean, I think people are still looking at the street disorder issue and feeling frustrated that we're not seeing more progress. But those are two things you want to continue working on. Is that fair to say that those are some of the big issues that you want to continue to tackle and one of the reasons why you want people's vote?
17: Absolutely. And I think, you know, the last piece around, you know, looking at public safety, the thing that has been really impressive for me is the way that the public has embraced the investments that we've made in three areas, and that's in prevention, intervention, and response. And one of the important things I think that's hard to grasp because it is so complex and is such a big task is how important each one of those aspects actually becomes. No one of them works well alone, but when you look at it comprehensively, that's the type of work that needs to be done overall. And that's a big job. And I think it's important to remember that it took a long time to get to this place, and it's going to take not as long, but certainly a significant amount of time to do the work necessary to prevent people from falling into homelessness and into the issues and the poverty, et cetera, that drive people there, as well as intervening in a way which provides spaces for people to go and supports for them to have to make better choices if that's where they need to go, but also to deal, you know, with the enforcement and response as necessary when you get to the point where everything else you've tried that isn't getting the results that you want. So it is complex, and it is obviously a multi-year series of efforts. But I believe, as you all know, Ryan, we've talked many times, I believe in the city, and I believe in the city the way that perhaps others don't. I have absolute faith that we can make this work better, and that there are plans afoot to do that, and that the people of Victoria who have told me that they want this work to continue, and it's so critically important for, I think, the city in a time right now, which is very uncertain, you know, the world around us is, one might even say, in a bit of chaos. And I think what people have told me is they're looking for, you know, someone in the mayor's chair who's calm and rational and resilient and unflappable and looking always for balance, you know, listening to all of the different perspectives that are out there and are valid and trying to find a way to include as much as possible, but always with the notion that we have to get stuff done. You know, people who talk to me, and you and I have talked about this, I've often been frustrated in the fact that so much of this work more traditionally is not in local government responsibility. But every municipality is dealing with this. And people tell me now, you know, they don't really care who does the job as long as somebody does the job. And while I will continue to, you know, work with whoever is the provincial government to ensure that they are reminded of, and I hope take up their responsibilities more and more, I'm not willing to wait while Victorians tell me they want someone to do the work, and I'm also not willing to leave people behind. So for me, it's about being responsible, and I take that seriously. The mayor speaks for council, and when council makes a decision, it's my job to ensure that people understand it and understand the rationale behind it. It is it's a group that works together, and I will say, honestly, that this group is very eclectic. It has many diverse opinions, as you well know, but it has overall, I think, reasonably reflected the city and its own diversity, and so that's the kind of work I think the chair of a council has to do. And as you well know, my other job is as a facilitator, and I think having someone in the chair who can both convene and facilitate and create space for diversity but finally get us to solutions is exactly what people have told me they want.
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14: Let's reach out now to UBC political science lecturer Stuart Prest as we analyze some of the BC election campaign promises we've been hearing from the various parties, taking a look at those platforms. Stuart Prest, great to talk to you again. How are you doing today?
0: Good to be with you.
14: There's been a lot floating around. I think one of the ones more recently that's got a lot of discussion, at least around my circles, is a BC Conservative campaign promise we heard recently to balance the budget, but with no new taxes and no spending cuts. So how does that math work is the common question we keep hearing. And I thought I'd turn it over to you. Tell me about the pledge and what the details are and what you make of this.
0: Well, the Conservatives are clearly trying to link the NDP with the challenges of affordability, saying that in contrast to the NDP message, talking about spending money for future benefits, that the NDP just have been raising taxes to no good effect, and that has had a negative effect on affordability. And so their commitment is to not raise taxes, again, to hold the line there, but also somehow to fix the health care system. That was a major focus of Mr. Dirksen in his very first day's remarks, and also to slay the deficit. So it is hard to imagine how you would do that without some kind of economic tailwind, some kind of maybe not a miracle, but new money has to show up magically to provide that. And we have seen economies grow. It is possible to be part of the solution, but it is hard to do without a lot of good luck.
14: Now, one of the ways he has said this will make sense is by growing LNG, growing industry. We will grow the economy and that'll pay for it. Does that ever make sense? Because we hear that often in different election campaigns. And I don't know if I've ever actually seen it come true in the end, but I don't know. I could be wrong. Is there merit to that? Is there merit to doubling BC's LNG output and balancing the budget that way?
0: I mean, it is a laudable goal, but just as you say, it's easier said than done, because it's not like the current government hasn't been trying to get new resource projects to market, working in areas of LNG and mining expansion. These have been major priorities for the NDP. So the Conservatives, to make that pledge really hold, they'd have to have something else to put in the window. This is what we're going to do differently, because it is not for lack of effort. And certainly we have seen mining and we have seen LNG projects moving along under the NDP. So those things are already happening. So somehow they would have to happen even more for that pledge to pan out.
14: Okay, so that's one of the BC Conservative platform items that's getting a lot of discussion. What else has grabbed your attention?
0: Well, I think it is interesting that in some sense we hear both campaigns fighting for the same kind of space. It's pretty clear the NDP and the Conservatives actually agree on the kind of government BC is looking for. They are both talking about developing the resource sector. Mr. Eby yesterday was in Prince Rupert talking about the need to develop port facilities. And in a sense, they're both doing a kind of impression of Mark Carney, right? This is the message that I think they have decided will resonate most with voters. We need to get the problems to work. We need to find a way to expand the economic activity here. And the other problems, deficit and healthcare and so on, will find ways to take care of them. The messages are actually remarkably similar for the two parties. For all that they talk about the wide gulf between them, is just a question of, in some sense, who is going to be doing it and who is going to win the trust of voters to follow through with those pledges.
14: Yeah, just recently NDP pledging to increase critical minerals, mining, extraction, all of that. Does this leave a space, if those two main parties, the BC Conservatives and the BC NDP, so the two kind of bigger parties in the legislature at dissolution, if those two are kind of sounding similar on a lot of things, does that leave space for something like the BC Green Party to really take up that more environmental end of things, like that anti, resource extraction and oil and gas expansion, that kind of stuff? Like, is there room for them to slip in here?
0: I think for those who are really looking to register a kind of a protest of the direction of the province, and certainly there are voters out there. Every time I'm on a call-in show, I certainly hear from them. The voters who are looking for a more environmentally sustainable province are feeling left out of this conversation, absolutely. I think the challenge for the Greens is to find a way to send that message and to do it loudly and clearly, but also to address the other anxieties voters are feeling, because lurking in the background, not in necessarily the way that Mr. Eby was talking about, but clearly the economic situation globally, the situation with the United States, has people worried in a generalized sense, and not necessarily tagging it to Mr. Dirksen as a kind of MAGA North or that sort of thing, but the sense that governments do have to meet this moment somehow. So providing for an environmentally sustainable future while doing so in a way that also provides for an economically sustainable future. That's the messages I think the Greens really have to find a way to sell if they are to start to pick away at the NDP.
14: And just to sort of make sure we're being all-inclusive here, we've got other parties that are going to be trying to cut through all the noise as well. We've got Centre BC trying to emerge as a centre option amidst all of this. And, of course, One BC is going to be there on the further right side of the political spectrum. Are we hearing much from them yet, or how did they kind of cut through? And is there a room for them to maybe message a little different and promise something that stands out from those other two parties we just mentioned?
0: Well, I think each of them is trying to break through in its own way. And Centre BC, I think, is still, in a sense, recovering from the reversals of the last week, really trying to find a way to present themselves as a viable party. Having Andrew Weaver join the Centre BC efforts, it certainly brought them some attention, but they need to find ways to show that they are a thoroughgoing concern for the province, able to run candidates in a majority of ridings, or at least enough to make them a plausible place to park votes. I think the situation for 1BC is a little different. I think they're going to be that kind of place for the populist voters who are really frustrated with any kind of compromise with a more center, middle of the road conservatism. So people like Bruce Chapman going to 1BC signals that it is a place for those votes to reside. If your position really is BC should look more like what we see coming out of that MAGA universe, then 1BC could be an option. And we do know those voters are not fond of compromising. And so we may see 1BC pick up a certain number of votes. I don't know if it's enough to win many seats, but it is potentially enough to play a bit of a spoiler for the Conservatives if they get some momentum.
1: Now this update from the Canadian Press. G7 leaders have agreed to release 100 million barrels of oil and fuel products in the coming weeks as the United States' war in Iran and Russia's war in Ukraine continue to impact global energy supplies. Canada has no strategic oil reserve, but Energy Minister Tim Hodgson's office says refineries will coordinate with the plan. In the alleged cockpit attack on that Fly Dubai flight to Israel Wednesday, officials say the co-pilot attempted to carry out a terrorist act by attacking his colleague with a cockpit crash acts. Closer to home, the two largest parties seeking leadership in British Columbia campaigned in the Okanagan yesterday, talking fire safety and the high cost of groceries. Interim Conservative Party leader Lauren Dirksen promised to spend $500 million on a fleet of Crown-owned water bombers, while NDP leader David Eby announced price caps on certain groceries if elected. And after becoming a companion of the Order of Canada, Michael J. Fox says he remains confident in ties between Americans and Canadians despite recent rhetoric from Washington. From the Canadian Press, I'm Dom Mitchell.
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14: Pipeline politics in the news again this week as Prime Minister Mark Carney was in Alberta to designate a Pacific Link pipeline as the first one in the national interest. What does that mean and how is that going over in BC? We wanted to talk to local member of Parliament Stephanie McLean, who's the Liberal MP for Esquimalt-Saanich-Sioux, joining us on the line right now. Hello, how are you?
16: I'm good. How are you doing?
14: I'm doing great. Thanks for joining us early in the morning, by the way. Great to get to this topic right away, as it's been, you know, one of the big national stories, and getting that local perspective on it is great. So thank you for doing this.
16: Absolutely. No, my pleasure. Happy to be here.
14: So remind us what being in the national interest means. I know this unlocks a lot of things for a big infrastructure project like this.
16: Yeah, so the national interest is basically a way of saying that the project meets the criteria under the Building Canada Act. And so that's five categories. So it has to strengthen Canada's economy, autonomy, resilience, and security. It has to provide economic or other benefits to Canada. It has to have a high likelihood of successful execution, advance the interests of Indigenous peoples, and contribute to clean growth and to meeting Canada's climate change objectives. So the project was referred by the Alberta government to the Major Projects Office that then does essentially due diligence on those criteria and the sub-criteria of those categories and determines whether or not a project's in the national interest. And this project was determined this week to be in the national interest.
14: And that means what, though? If you're in the national interest, you get what?
16: That means that the Major Projects Office moves from whether the project will get done to starting to look at how to get the project done. So we continue to consult with Indigenous peoples on the how, but you start to look more at the technical pieces and what it's going to take to move the project forward.
14: Now, with that, taking that next step and moving forward, you as a British Columbia and, you know, Vancouver Island-based member of Parliament, does it put you in an awkward position at all? Because I know that BC tends to have a bit more opposition to this. Not entirely. There's plenty of folks who are on board with it, but there are some. For instance, yesterday we heard from the Wilderness Committee saying that this will possibly hurt the endangered southern resident killer whale population. And for those who don't know, like, the terminus of this pipeline is expected to be Roberts Bank, right over where... beside the Swanson Ferry Terminal. So we all see that when we get off, and then the tankers would be moving across the waters here. So I guess there's a lot of concern for things like the whales. So how do you, does it put you in an awkward position, or how do you deal with this?
16: Well, you know, I think all Canadians are invested in our climate. And, for British Columbians, it's something that is very close to our heart because we interact with it perhaps a different way than, you know, folks in the Prairie provinces. That being said, reasonable people can take different positions. And, you know, frankly, I'm, you know, really invested and committed, and so is the Prime Minister, in ensuring that we shift to a green economy. Unfortunately, that is not a cheap thing to be done. It's something that still requires public investment. There's not sufficient private economic interest in developing the green economy. You know, just recently, the federal government, you know, we announced investment in electric vehicle chargers and increasing those across the country. So, you know, that's an example of where, you know, private sector investment is still not picking up the check, as it were. And so we need those, we need funds to be able to fund the shift to the green economy and catalyze private sector investment. And, you know, when we look at projects across the country that will bring in large dollars, this project will bring in large dollars. And what's really unique about this time, you know, different from the Trans Mountain pipeline, for example, is that we have an economic and revenue framework with British Columbia, including annual royalty payments to British Columbia. And this will help us pay for the shift to a green economy, but it will also help pay for our schools and hospitals and roads and all kinds of things. So we're not there yet as an economy. We're not there yet as a country or as the world in terms of the shift we all want to see to the green economy, but this pipeline will help us pay for that.
14: We're talking to Stephanie McLean, local member of parliament for Esquimalt Sanitsuq with the governing Liberal Party, and talking about the Pacific Pipeline designated in the national interest this week in that announcement from the Prime Minister, who was in Alberta talking about it this week. So there you go. That's what it means so far. It's still just a step along the way, but taking another step this week. Thanks so much for joining us. Anything else to add before we let you go?
16: You know, I think as British Columbians, a lot of us are looking forward to the jobs that this is going to generate. And British Columbia stands the most to gain 70,000 jobs in the development of this pipeline. So at a time where, you know, our

0: For Esquimalt Callwood in the governing party for the last couple of years. You're trying to get the job again. So how is it this time around with that different challenge?
1: Yeah, well, you know, I take nothing for granted. You know, I've had the pleasure of being out on the doors and talking to people this summer about the issues that are important to them. And then just getting to talk about the amazing work I've been doing, trying to make sure Esquimalt Callwood needs are being met. And as a mom of two very cute little girls, I obviously am biased with my kids. It motivates me to make sure we're doing really good work in the region, but in the province as well. So, yeah.
0: How have the last few years gone for you? You've held a parliamentary secretary role for Armed Forces Development and Veterans Affairs. You've had lots to do. How have the last 2 years been? Do you have any accomplishments you want to talk about?
1: Yeah, so, you know, since being elected, I've had a few things I've done. So I did start out as the PS of Labor briefly, and then this role for Armed Forces Development came about. I went to the Premier and said, you know, on the South Island and around the province, BC could be leading the charge for dual purpose use to support our Canadian Armed Forces, whether that is looking at building new ships, technology to support their security sector, drone technology, all of that can be doing really good work, as well as supporting military families around the region. Recently, we've done a few things. So we changed the reservist language under our employment standards to make sure our reservists are getting the leave they need to do the training they need. We also looked at our Work BC. So if you're a military spouse anywhere in the country getting posted to BC, the day your partner gets your posting message, you can actually start looking at BC to look for employment. So we're helping people get on their feet before they even come to the province.
0: Now, another thing that your riding has is, of course, shipbuilding. And that has been a big topic of conversation, even Premier Eby talking about that recently on the campaign trail. Talk about how that could affect things locally in your riding.
1: Oh, I'm so excited about it. So recently at UBCM, he announced that he will be directing the next set of BC ferries to be built in British Columbia. I won't lie to say I actually may have jumped out of my chair. Also, the $241 million for skilled trades workers, you know, making sure not just that we can build ships today, but ships in the future, buildings, making sure we're investing in good, stable jobs for young people. Plus, we're looking at what other ships we can be working with to support our defense sector as well. Currently, the Protector is being built over in the Lower Mainland, but as well as potentially the Chevette, some of the smaller ships being built here around Vancouver Island or across the region.
0: I know one of the challenges with the BC ferries is that the last time BC ferries went to go ask for new ships, the story goes that no local shipyards even bid because they were too jammed, filled with other work, like you mentioned, building things like those Navy vessels. So as nice it is to think we should do this in BC, can we? Do we have the capacity to do it?
1: I think that's where our Look West strategy really can highlight the work we need to do to get there. You know, I think people said we couldn't do it today, and they weren't wrong. That's why we looked at our $241 million investment in skill trades. That's why we looked at our strategic investment funds. And that's where we're looking to support business that can expand so that we can do that work here in BC.
0: So that's a promise from the BC NDP. Next ferries built here in BC?
1: Well, that's what the Premier's saying, so I'm pretty excited about it. I won't lie.
0: What about as you're door knocking, which I'm sure you're already doing a lot of early in this BC election campaign, what kind of issues are you hearing?
1: You know, affordability still is a key issue across the region. I don't think it'll be surprising to you folks since you just talked about what transportation is like. Transportation is probably one of our second key issues we hear on the door a lot, as well as healthcare. Healthcare is up there as well still.
0: And while you're door knocking and hearing about those issues, are there people who are frustrated that we're in an election at all? Are you hearing much of that? Because, you know, the first week of the election certainly was colored by, at least here on talk radio, a lot of people going, oh, I can't believe we're getting an election thrust on us. Some people would say unnecessarily. Are you hearing any of that out there?
1: For sure. I don't know how many people on the air today actually know my birth story of my second daughter, Jo. I voted 6 hours virtually after having baby Jo. And as nice of a story that is, what's behind that story is a reality. Our numbers are close. You know, if I didn't vote with my daughter, potentially government could have fell if someone else was sick. We've had people go down with cancer. We unfortunately lost another member. And we need stability right now more than ever for our economy and for our communities. So as much as I hear those frustrations, I'm out telling that story.
0: You know, I remember hearing David Eby more recently, I think just this last weekend,

0: explaining a bit more about why he thought this election was necessary. Mm-hmm. And your story did come up about being, you know, a new mom with a new baby being hauled in to vote because things were so close. And you mentioned MLA Joan Phillips with the NDP died just back in August. So those numbers are pretty slim. I don't know why he didn't open with that. Like when we, when he was first, like we had him on the radio, like the day that the election was called and we're like, why do we need this? And he was bringing up Donald Trump and needing all of that. I don't know why he didn't just open with, we don't have enough numbers. Things are pretty rickety. You might not notice it out there, but like we've got these kind of stories like you getting called in right after giving birth. So like that seemed like a much more reasonable explanation than he first gave.
1: Yeah, I can appreciate that. I think that is not untrue, right? Like we are in really economic difficult times because of President Trump administration and what he's doing. But also those are really private stories. You know, I think until our premier had permission to share those stories, he respectfully wouldn't have done so. I've given everyone permission to tell my story. You know, as a parent, and I'm sure there's parents listening, you know, that time with your kid is so valuable because you don't get it back. And I'm not going to get that time back. And that is a reality of where government was at the day. And that's where we're at today. I want to make sure that we have a stronger majority so that everyone's getting the best representation they can need. But also I can be a little more present for my kids.
0: Darlene Rochford, BC NDP incumbent, running for Esquimalt Colwood, and has served recently as the Parliamentary Secretary for Armed Forces Development and Veterans Affairs, will be on your ballot in this provincial election, along with Conservative Dave Johnston and, I believe, BC Green Party candidate Sydney Coles. Not officially there on the list yet, but has declared their intention to do it. A final word to you before we let you go. Anything you want to say to the voters?
1: Absolutely. I have your back. I've had your back when I voted for my kid. I've had the backs of the people in my community even before I was elected as someone who came from local government and was a union activist. I look forward to talking to you on the doors, to having difficult but honest conversations.
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0: Coverage on CFAX 1070. We're meeting the candidates, and now we're going to turn our attention to Victoria Beacon Hill and meet the BC Green candidate who will be running in this election. It's the very riding, former leader Sonia Firth, now contested and lost back in 2024. What'll be different this time around? Let's meet Raj Sahota, who's joining us in the studio. Sir, how you doing?
16: Good morning, Ryan. Good morning, Lisa.
17: Good morning.
16: How are you?
0: Great to see you. Thanks for coming in. So let's first off just introduce you. Who are you?
16: Well, thanks for having me. You know, it's interesting. I haven't been here in a little while, but I grew up right across the street from here. All of my formative years were spent on Carlisle. I used to play a lot of ball hockey here at the municipal, what was the municipal yard at the time. So it's very nice to be in a very familiar place.
0: Yeah, for those who don't know, CFAX 1070, we broadcast in Esquimalt, right kind of in the center here. And so, yeah, right where you grew up. But now running just across the border in Victoria Beacon
16: That's
0: Hill.
16: Right.
0: And what do you do now?
16: That's right. So I run a law firm just on the other side of the border in Victoria Beacon Hill and have done so for more than a decade. I've been practicing for more than 2 decades. But yeah, you know, 1 week ago today, I decided to run when David Eby decided to call a snap election and evoked the image of Donald Trump when he decided to call that election. And I think that's quite an apropos image to evoke, because whether it's Donald Trump or Donald Eby, they have a lot of policies that are quite similar. And at least for Victoria Beacon Hill and for much of British Columbia, we have downtowns that are in disarray. And that's because whether it's Donald Trump in Los Angeles or in Portland or David Eby in Vancouver or Victoria, mental health, addiction issues, homelessness, those are top priorities for a lot of British Columbians. And without a robust, universal, single-payer healthcare system that is adequately funded and adequately resourced, you have these kinds of problems. And I should note that David Eby made an election promise 2 years ago with respect to a community housing fund that he's subsequently canceled. So that's a lot of good-paying trades jobs that have also gone out the window. So that's one way in which they're quite similar. Another way in which they're very similar is deficits. Donald Trump is running an annual deficit of about $2 trillion. David Eby, $14 billion. Why? Neither one of them wants to tax the ultra-wealthy or multinational corporations. They're really catering to the ultra-wealthy and multinationals. And that's a simple solution. And it's a solution that we've had in the past. You'll recall perhaps during the golden age of economic development in the post-war era, the highest marginal tax rates were significant, and that's what was used to fund social programs. And that's what we need today.
0: I just want to return to something you said. You decided to run on Monday.
16: Yeah.
0: And I think that's such an interesting story for so many of the candidates who are either declared or are still scrambling to get themselves declared here, because we did have a snap election. Unlike waiting until the normal election date, there's not as much time for everybody to have made their decisions, gotten their systems up and running. So for you, literally, you made the decision on Monday? Like, this wasn't something that had been in the works?
16: I've been talking to Emily through a mutual friend of mine and hers for about a year about the prospect one day, perhaps the next election cycle, of considering something like this. But over the weekend, it became clear that a snap election was coming. And if I'm being honest, I had a lot of concern about being able to free up sufficient time for something as serious as this. But it's either not run and fail to meet the moment, or deal with very pressing issues that are before us. And I'm not sure if you have children or not, but right now we're looking for policies that will reflect the needs of the future and the present. We live at a time when there's deep disparity, there's deep wealth inequality down in the U.S. under Donald Trump. There's deep wealth inequality here under David Eby. And instead of taxing multinationals and the ultra wealthy, he chooses to fight the working class, nurses, transit workers, government employees. So I think what we need in this province is a government that's on the left, prepared to fight for working people. And for example, I don't understand why a government would refuse to make a living wage the minimum wage. Why would we ever want people not to be able to live with dignity? These are simple issues that lead to disparity in our society that can be addressed. And the last thing I want to raise on this particular point is that there's been a decline in democracy. We see that across in the United States under Donald Trump, who's acting in an authoritarian way. And what this snap election tells me is that the same concern arises here. It's a very selfish call from my perspective. It's not something that's supported by anybody that I meet in the riding. And to spend upwards of $100 million at this time on a snap election to serve selfish interests, to me, whether it's, again, Donald Trump or Donald Eby, they're one and the same. And I would not have evoked that image if I was David Eby.
17: Raj, I'm in your riding. I'm one of your constituents, as it were. How do you sell me on all this? Like, because when I hear all this, and I agree with you on most of it, where's the money? Where do we find the money for all this?
16: Yeah, so it comes down to choices that we have to make. And in the 50s, the 60s, society made choices that have been repealed in the neoliberal era over the last 4 to 5 decades. Those choices were to tax the ultra wealthy and multinational corporations to fund this kind of programming. So if we want to make up the deficit, if we want to improve healthcare in this province, that money has to come from somewhere. We can't tax people who already are struggling. The working class can't afford to be taxed further. But the divide between the wealthy and the working class is as great as it was in the pre-Depression era. And the solution to that, under Roosevelt and across the Western world, was to have a progressive taxation system that would cater to the needs of the marginalized and the working class. So the solutions are there. It's a matter of having the political will to do so. And so long as David Eby and this government refuses to center labor, unions, and the working class, we're going to have problems like this.
0: Raj Sahota is in studio with us, candidate with the Green Party for Victoria Beacon Hill. We're pretty much out of time, but final message to you. Anything else you want to let the voters know?
16: No, I think people should vote with their conscience in this election. The Greens have the ability to hold government accountable in this election. That's what we're aiming for. We're aiming to be the balance of power here. And I think if someone's coming to your doorstep and saying, careful, don't vote your conscience, don't vote Green, don't vote for Labour because the Conservatives will come in.
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25: From the National Newsroom of the Canadian Press, I'm Don Mitchell. Canada and other G7 nations will attempt to tame soaring fuel prices by releasing 100 million barrels of oil. Prices for the commodity have surged recently, with experts citing both U.S. President Donald Trump's war in Iran and Russia's war with Ukraine as the catalyst. A spokesperson for Energy Minister Tim Hodgson's office confirmed Canada will increase oil production to help boost world supply. A Liberal MP from Ontario, Salma Zaid, is expressing concern over escalating violent rhetoric directed at MPs, including the leader of another party.
26: In August, a man was filmed setting vehicles on fire outside Zahid's home in Toronto's East End in what police believe was an arson attack. Zahid says she now has 24/7 security at her home and believes the incident could be related to rising rhetoric against her fellow MPs. She recently spoke out about a newspaper column calling for action against NDP leader Avi Lewis over his views on Israel, which Zahid says puts Lewis at risk. Her comments come after two recent arrests for death threats against the prime minister, incidents Zahid says are symptoms of a broader problem. Brenda Molina Navidad, The Canadian Press.
25: Elsewhere, a Jewish community in Ontario is dealing with another disturbing incident not long after a targeted shooting at a local synagogue. Police in Belleville are investigating the posting of alleged anti-Semitic flyers distributed around the synagogue late this week. The president of Sons of Jacob said yesterday four different flyers were found Thursday accusing Jewish people for a number of random things. Police are still investigating the September 20th attack at the start of Yom Kippur, in which a 29-year-old with multiple guns opened fire on an officer stationed outside the synagogue. Investigators in the United Arab Emirates say the co-pilot on that Fly Dubai flight, which nearly crashed with 182 people on board Wednesday, attacked the captain with a cockpit's crash axe. Earlier today, officials confirming the accused co-pilot Hamam al-Hamami has connections to extremist groups. As ABC News foreign correspondent Tom Sufri Burridge explains, sources say al-Hamami had been barred from flying by Oman over concerns he had adopted extremist views.
1: Multiple sources familiar with the investigation revealing the suspect had previously been flagged as a security risk, telling ABC News the suspect was found in possession of extremist materials while serving as a co-pilot trainee for another airline, Oman Air, in 2024.
25: And finally, a new Saturday night hockey broadcast will make its debut for Canadian viewers on conventional TV tonight. Canadian press reporter Lisa Laporte explains.
9: With the NHL not returning to CBC's Hockey Night in Canada, Sportsnet is pivoting to a new title, Saturday Night Hockey. The four-game opening slate will feature Ron McLean hosting the panel alongside Kevin Bieksa, Elliot Friedman, and Colby Armstrong. Domestic rights holder Rogers Communications and the CBC didn't renew their sub-licensing agreement for this season. Sportsnet is part of Rogers Sports and Media, which is a subsidiary of Rogers Communications. The CBC plans to broadcast professional women's hockey league games on Hockey Night in Canada this season.
25: This is the Canadian Press. In sports, a pair of games in the CFL today. The playoff-bound Toronto Argonauts will be without injured starting quarterback Chad Kelly as they host the BC Lions. The Lions seeking to maintain their hold on second place in the tight West Division. Later, the league-leading Montreal Alouettes host the Winnipeg Blue Bombers, who got bumped to last place in the West after Calgary's 37-31 win over Saskatchewan last night. In the NFL, San Francisco 49ers owner Jed York has been suspended for six games and fined $500,000 following his arrest earlier this year in a prostitution sting in Ohio. Elsewhere, CBS Sports and Tony Romo have officially parted ways 1 month after the former Dallas Cowboys quarterback pled no contest to charges of operating a vehicle while intoxicated. And the Major League playoffs continue tonight with the start of the American League and National League Division Series. The Chicago White Sox visit the Cleveland Guardians, while the Atlanta Braves head to Los Angeles to face the Dodgers in the afternoon. Later, the Tampa Bay Rays host the New York Yankees, and the Milwaukee Brewers welcome the San Diego Padres. From the Canadian Press, I'm Don Mitchell.
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0: BC election coverage continues, and we're still filling out the rosters of candidates who you will be voting for in various ridings, as it is a snap election. It definitely seemed like there was some scrambling to get all of the candidates in order. But we're starting to get a fuller picture now as we're a day away from the deadline. And for the riding of Juan de Fuca-Malahat, we've got a BC Conservative candidate declared who we actually know quite well if you're a longtime news follower around Greater Victoria, because he used to be a CRD, a Juan de Fuca electoral director. But now he's running to be a BC Conservative MLA in Juan de Fuca-Malahat if things go his way. Mike Hicks is joining us on the line. Mike, how you doing?
11: Good morning, Ryan. I'm doing great. Thank you.
0: Now, you and I spoke for years and years and years about local issues when you were a CRD electoral director, but we haven't talked in a little while because you stepped away from all that. Why have you decided to try to get back into politics now?
11: Well, I feel that the government must be changed, and I want to be part of that change. And I feel that I have the life experience and the political experience to be a good or maybe a great representative of my area from, Port Renfrew to Shawnigan Lake. That's the riding, and I'm familiar with it all.
0: Talk a bit about your background. Now, I've mentioned it as well, but for those who don't know or you know weren't around back then, talk about the things that you you've done in the past, because you were a CRD electoral director. You're kind of like, and to put it, it's sort of a hard thing to explain sometimes, but you got our municipalities with mayors and councils, but those unincorporated areas like the Juan de Fuca electoral district, you kind of just have one representative, and for the longest time that was you.
11: Yes. Well, before that, in my life, I've been a chokerman, so I was a logger for a while and rigging slinger and spacing contractor. And I managed and built fishing lodges all over the coast, and that's what I've been doing. And then politically, I was regional director for 13 years. And the sort of accomplishments, thinking about it, I built I was part of building the East Sooke Fire Hall. I replaced the Roach Cove Bridge with our MLA, John Horgan. He was the premier, of course, And we had a great part of building Highway 14 access for Gillespie Road in East Sooke. And construction of the artificial turf field, the construction of Charter's Hatchery, construction of the regional library, and the construction of my JDF office. And the biggest, one of the big great things, I was involved big time in purchasing the Sandcut Beach to Jordan River. And those are a few of the things I did. It was pretty nice.
0: And then you've had a quiet last few years, or what have you been doing since all that?
11: Well, yeah, I sort of retired from politics. And I'll tell you the truth. One of my friends runs or works in the dryland sort in Jordan River. And I heard that they'd been shut down, and I looked into it, and I thought, God, we're just going to hell. And so I felt it's time that the government changed, and the Conservative Party was happy to have me, and here I am, and I want to be part of the change.
0: Did you reach out to them, or did they reach out to you?
11: I reached out to them, I reached out to them. So that's what happened.
0: And did this all happen as the snap election came down, or had you been thinking about this beforehand?
11: Just about a week. About a week. Yeah, it's been pretty intensive. But anyways, I like the Conservative Party, and they've got a real plan, I think, to grow the economy, increase the government's revenue in order to balance the budget. And the first thing they'll do is send a message to the world that the government is under new management. Our government is bad. And, our friend Horgan, he left a surplus of about $6 billion. And then, and now we spend roughly $100 billion a year. B, billion with a B. We're $189 billion in debt, $5 billion in payments, and 21 mills have shut down the last 3 years, and we've lost 15,000 jobs in the forest sector, including, I think, in Jordan River. So, anyways, the Conservative Party believes that we have to work towards creating a safe, secure environment for investment. And we have decided that they're going to repeal DRIPA and streamline regulations to encourage investment in the resource industries. And also they just announced that they'll pass a 120-day permitting act to speed up the approval process. So to stabilize the out-of-control spending, balance the books, and then look to ways to finance improvements of healthcare, education, transportation. I mean, you can only do that if you have money and you can get it from wages or royalties from resources. And that's where they're turning attention to, is royalties. And in my hometown of Sooke, they desperately need the completion of the Throop Road connector and the building of the seniors gathering place. And I will advocate for both, that the Conservative government to fund part or all of those programs. So, but they'll do that. We have to change the economy. And also the big issue for me is always, Ryan, is the fishing a bit. And I'll also advocate for a standard size and season for recreation fishing in Sooke, Machosen, our area. I mean, the Sooke and Machosen anglers are allowed. We're allowed to keep one Chinook a day, 75 centimeters, and everywhere else in the Salish Sea, it's 80 centimeters. Well, now what What's that all about?
0: Is that federal, though? Like, aren't those fishing policies federal?
11: Yes, but the province has to stand up for the people of our area. They can't just, the province can't sit back, neither can the mayors, and say, oh, well, it's someone else's problem. It's our problem. You know, we should be mass marking all Chinook and Coho in the Salish Sea and using our hatcheries to raise steelhead. Steelhead is a provincial, provincial issue. And of course, we shut down the soup net pen in the basin. And again, that should be supported. And of course, I'll advocate for that.
0: Mike Hicks, he is now your BC Conservative candidate for Juan de Fuca-Malahat. You'll also find BC NDP incumbent Dana Lajeunesse on the ballot, and BC Green candidate David Evans will also be there. But for the BC Conservatives, it'll be Mike Hicks meeting the candidates here. Thank you so much for talking to us today, and good luck. We'll talk again soon, I'm sure.
11: Thanks, Ryan. Thank you very much for having me on.
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0: Double election coverage continues. Switching over to the municipal elections now, and we're going to turn our attention to the West Shore and to Colwood, where incumbent mayor Doug Kobayashi has been door knocking to make his pitch for re-election as mayor, and he's joining us now on the line. Doug Kobayashi, hello, how are you?
4: Hi, Brian. Thanks for having me this morning.
0: Good to talk to you. How's it going so far?
4: It's been interesting. Trying to be a mayor and trying to campaign at the same time has been a challenge, that's for sure.
0: That is an interesting thing because, yeah, last time you ran, you were a counselor, and I'm sure the time commitments are a bit different. It's got to be an interesting thing because your opposition, they don't have that other duty that they've got to keep performing, but you got to keep doing the role as mayor as well as campaigning.
4: Yes, that's for sure. You know, and that's the best part of actually campaigning is knocking on doors and actually, you know, finding out from citizens what's concerning them, right? So, you know, so that you can try to get your priorities correct. So it is a lot more difficult this time.
0: And it's an interesting rematch in Colwood because Rob Martin, the previous mayor, is running again here, a mayor you defeated in the previous election. So you've kind of got take two happening.
4: Yes.
0: Well, how do you feel you two stand apart?
4: Well, I mean, I'm not here to criticize or anything like that. So, you know, I absolutely take the high road. I like to keep my head down, stay under the radar, and do what people pay me, you know, what I'm paid to do. And that's to move the city of Colwood forward. So, yeah, he's got his platform. I could tell you right now how I feel about this. You know, I've moved back to Colwood, 17 years ago. I grew up here in the 50s and 60s without trying to age myself here. But, you know, I've always been in the community. You know, I've, over the years since I've got back, you know, I've served in so many volunteer community organizations. I was a governor at Royal Oak University. I was on the Board of Governors at the Conservatory of Music in Victoria. I was also on the board of directors for the BC Aviation Museum. I was the president of the West Shore Chamber of Commerce, and I was also president of the West Shore Rebels Football Club, just to name a few. But I can tell you right now, there's nothing been more rewarding to have had the honor and privilege of serving our community as both a city councilor and then mayor. And what really energizes me and inspires me, in fact, are, you know, just the hundreds of volunteers that have joined up and engaged with our city right now. In brief, I'm running for a second term as mayor because I strongly believe that Colwood is on the right track. And but there is still more and still a lot of important work that has to be done to help move our community forward. You know, in this first term, we turned a lot of commitments into reality. You know, we opened up our nationally famous municipal medical clinic, and we've now got 2,100 residents that are now attached to a family doctor. And we've done this in about 18 months. We just hired a couple more new doctors now. That'll add another 2,500 people. We've absolutely delivered on our housing units required by the province. You probably, if you're out here in the West Shore, you probably see our Galloping Goose Bridge. We delivered that on budget. We got most of the money from the federal government, and it's given thousands of residents safe connection to the regional trail network. We've also, I'm very happy to announce that we've added several new sidewalks, crosswalks, traffic calming measures, and we're actually going to be improving the key intersections to improve safety and traffic flow. And the other thing we're really proud of as a council, we've invested over $3 million to enhance the major parks throughout Colwood, not just in one specific area throughout Colwood. We worked with the Arts and Culture Society of Colwood, and we've opened up a brand new, beautiful arts and culture facility for the entire community. We've also increased community participation. I brought back the citizen advisory committees, and it includes citizens from all walks of Colwood. And the one that's hidden that you don't see is we've actually developed and will be implementing key performance indicators and measures of performance to improve transparency. So we've done a lot. We're focusing on right now about our own organization. We've went from seven director senior management positions to three, and we're really going to focus on frontline workers, you know, the people that are actually providing the services. So, and, you know, I'm not going to pretend that we've solved all the challenges facing us. You know, we certainly have a lot more work to do. This particular election isn't about whether we should grow. It's how we manage the growth. You know, it's whether we can finance, operate, and maintain the community that the growth is creating, and keeping housing attainable, transportation and infrastructure functional, and taxes sustainable.
0: We're talking to Doug Kobayashi. He is a candidate for mayor of Colwood. He's the incumbent mayor as well. And I should just give the full set of candidates here. We mentioned Rob Martin, the former mayor, is also one of the people on the ballot. And Cynthia Day, an incumbent city councilor, is going to be also on the ballot for mayor. So those will be your three. But my guest, Doug Kobayashi, is here right now. We've only got about a minute left. Final word to you. Any final things you want to mention to the voters here as you got the space?
4: I guess this is my bottom line. I really want to build on what's working, fix what isn't, and deliver measurable outcomes in affordability, infrastructure, and sustainability, and quality of life. That's our function here. And really start focusing on core services. We have a lot of challenges ahead of us, Ryan. You know, there's the infrastructure just to keep up with growth right now is going to present a lot of major challenges. And it's about going back to the public and saying, you know, what priorities do you want us to focus on? So, you know, we will be doing a lot of public engagement if I am reelected.
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0: Cycling the length of Vancouver Island for a good cause. The Cops for Cancer Tour de Rock has reached its final day, and that means we're meeting our final rider here. Arthur Van Death, a retired Sydney Fire Department member, is joining us on the line.
20: On the radio.
0: Oh, hello. Hello, can you hear me?
20: Hi.
0: How's
20: good
0: it going?
20: Morning. Yeah, I can hear you.
0: Oh, good.
20: Yeah, good.
0: Welcome to the program, and welcome to your final day. Where are you guys waking up this morning?
20: We're waking up in Esquimalt at the Navy base.
0: Wonderful. And I know you were here actually out front of our building earlier yesterday. You were at the Legion on Admiral's Road making your way through schools. You've spent a lot of time around the Capital Region yesterday. How did it all go?
20: It went all well. Like the all the kids were absolutely, they treated us like rock stars. It was the best time ever.
0: Amazing. Mm-hmm. And that's probably been the story all the way around.
20: Oh, we mean the story all the way around. We see so much appreciation from everybody, and the way we're treated, it's totally awesome.
0: And what's in store today? Talk about this final day. What are you guys going to be up to?
20: So we have about close to 20 stops today. So it's from one spot to the other spot, and we're going to go to more schools, to more places. It's going to be a great day, just our final day. And then, sad thing is, we have to say goodbye to each other. And we built such a great friendship with each other. It was a great time together.
0: Actually,
20: Oh,
0: go ahead. Sorry, I cut you off. Go ahead.
20: No, it's been a really good time. Like, our friendships really grew over the time, and we got a really tight-knit group. So
0: I think that's a really good point about that that you might not think about is, you know, here you are, this team that's really had to come together as a team in the training and then in doing it. That's a big bond you're going to share with these folks moving on.
20: Yeah, we are. We are. And that's the total amazing thing. Like, you sort of, you start all individual, and then all of a sudden you start to see, you see that bonding to go there. And it's a very interesting thing to see. And the thing is, And you start to share things. It's an interesting thing to see. Yeah, I like it. Yeah. And especially like you. It looks like we will be making some friends for life, and that's the best thing.
0: You and those friends for life are embarking on your final day. You're going to be all over the region, but culminating in the grand finale, which is taking part, I think, around 4:30, right in Victoria's Inner Harbour. Talk about what the day looks like today and where people can come see you.
20: Well, the people can see us at the Inner Harbor, and just come out and have a look at what we've done, and we can share the stories with you, right? It is such a, it's been such an amazing ride. Hopefully lots of people will show up.
0: What are you going to do tomorrow when you don't have to ride for hundreds of kilometers?
20: I will take a day of rest. Maybe a couple of days of rest.
0: I hope there's a couple of days of rest for you and everybody. You've earned it. What a wonderful thing. And again, for such All right. great cause, the Cops for Cancer Tour de Rock, supporting children, you know, battling cancer and supporting things like Camp Good Times for them to go to and, you know, experiencing some of those childhood joys despite the adversity they're facing. Fundraising for that comes from things like this, the Cops for Cancer Tour de Rock. Final day. Check them out. Round about the Inner Harbor, around 4:30 is where they'll be for the grand finale. They'll be making their way around the region before that, stopping at more schools and more community spots. Hey, great to meet you, by the way. Thanks so much. Good luck on your final day. Arthur right. Van Death, retired Thanks. From the Sydney Fire Department. Thank you for your stories and best of luck.
20: All right. Thanks. Okay. Have a good day.
1: Now this update from the Canadian Press. Canada and other G7 nations will attempt to tame soaring fuel prices by releasing 100 million barrels of oil. Prices for the commodity have surged recently, with experts citing both U.S. President Donald Trump's war in Iran and Russia's war with Ukraine as the catalyst. A Toronto area MP says she's concerned about escalating violent rhetoric directed at politicians. Federal Liberal Salma Zaid revealed that she now has 24/7 security at her home after a man was filmed setting vehicles on fire outside her Scarborough home in what police believe was an arson attack. A Jewish community in Ontario is dealing with another disturbing incident not long after a targeted shooting at a local synagogue. Police in Belleville are investigating the posting of alleged anti-Semitic flyers distributed around the synagogue late this week. And it will be a new look for the NHL on conventional TV tonight in Canada. Sportsnet premiering Saturday Night Hockey following a breakup with the CBC. From the Canadian Press, I'm Don.
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0: Municipal election coverage continues on CFAX 1070 as we meet the candidates. We're turning our attention to Langford, where on the mayoral ballot, you'll have incumbent Scott Goodmanson versus the previous mayor before him, Stu Young, who is running again. And he's joining us on the line right now to talk more about it. Stu Young, welcome to the program.
2: Thanks for having me, Ryan.
0: Great to get you here. How's it going so far?
2: Oh, it's going great. I'm feeling really good about things and doing a lot of door banging and talking to the people, which I've basically been doing for 30 years. So it's going great.
0: Now, I think a lot of folks, probably the first question they'd want to ask is, you know, what made you decide to try again to get back in? Or was this always the plan?
2: Well, you know, I mean, after the last election, you know, I've had some time to, you know, reflect and think and about, you know, what I'm going to do. And really, I was born in Langford, raised in Langford, raised my family here. My parents and grandparents were here before. So I feel really passionate about my community. I'm excited to run again. I've been talking with everybody anyway for the last 4 years, right? I'm in Langford all the time, basically day and night, and, you know, just talking to people, and they're encouraging me to run. And so I feel pretty good about representing the people of Langford again.
3: Stu, how is it different this time around for you?
2: I don't know. I just think that I've had more time to reflect on, you know, what the important things to do and how to engage people. It's different, absolutely, based on the social media thing, which I never did before, never paid attention, never read anything last time. And this time around, I've been kind of educating myself and getting out on social media quite a bit. I've been banging on a lot of doors. And, you know, the messaging is pretty straightforward. If you want to elect me, you're going to be electing somebody that has 30 years experience and I know how to balance a budget and to keep the taxes low. So those are important things. And that's one of the most things I'm hearing on the doorsteps, of course, is people are fed up with the 57% tax increase. And so I never did that for 30 years. So we were at cost of living or less. And even 1 year I did a 10% tax decrease in 94, 95. So, you know, I'm feeling really comfortable and there's a lot of people, you know, new people moving to Langford that I've been able to engage with and stuff like that. So it's just, I'm out there a lot more this time than I ever have been in 30 years and, you know, trying to get my message across as well. And I've got a great team that is running with us too as well.
0: Now, I think I understand another issue you're talking a lot about and that you're hearing a lot about is traffic. We were just doing our traffic update, and every morning it's quite the jam trying to get around. Not even just anymore trying to get from Langford to, you know, the core area of Victoria. Just within Langford, I think traffic has really escalated as a concern. So what's your thought there?
2: Well, we need to improve the traffic and the infrastructure. You know, a lot of the corridors in Langford are full, not from Langford residents. People coming from up island, the highway's full even before the Langford residents are trying to get on that highway to get into town. So we need to do things that are creative now that help cars, not just the bikes and everybody talking about that. But we're actually stranding cars on a highway trying to get in and out of Langford. And we need to make sure that we look at the infrastructure improvements that are required. Like, we need an HOV lane. You know, these cars, you know, it's great to have the bus. We need to have the bus in HOV lane. We need an HOV lane from Goldstream Avenue out to the highway and to get on Mill Stream there. So we need to look at working with the government on their corridors to make sure that if you're coming from Colwood, Machosen, and Sioux through Langford, you're coming to roads that are getting full. So the infrastructure needs to be looked at from a federal point of view, provincial and local funding as well. Like, we're not going to be shy partners with anybody with a project. Like, we built the Lee Road Interchange with Langford Development that paid for the Lee Road Interchange. We can do those type of projects again. But we need to make sure that we look at all of the corridors of Langford and have a plan and get the E&N corridor operating and running and getting people moving on that as well.
0: Oh, yeah. What do you think about that? That's an interesting discussion about trying to get some trains running again. Do you think that's a doable thing?
2: I've been a supporter of that for 25 years, and I was the one that went back to Ottawa on my own dime, and I raised the $15 million initially for the Island Corridor Foundation. I was the one that secured that money for that. But, you know, we need to now focus on that really clearly as an option, and I'm glad that the CRD, who owns the corridor with the First Nations, they're working together to actually try and get something done there, and I'm a big supporter of that.
0: We're talking to Stu Young, former mayor of Langford. He is on the ballot to try to get back into the mayor's chair. He is against Scott Goodmanson, the incumbent mayor, who will also be on your ballot. Those will be your two mayoral choices in Langford when we vote in, next month. No, this month. It is October. This is coming up pretty soon. Final word to you. We've got about a minute left. Last word to the voters here as we talk to you.
2: Well, I just appreciate the support that I'm getting on the doorsteps. I appreciate the support that I had for the 30 years. And I can tell you, I won't be standing around studying things and doing all that sort of stuff and spending millions of dollars on that. I will be actually getting stuff done in action like I did before. And we'll start to clean up some of this. Public safety is important. I've got great candidates that are running with me. I've got an RCMP officer in Bryson Hill. And he's going to be part of the public safety thing. Recreation, we've got Brandy Gordon and Jennifer Danette, and we've just got such great candidates, Lisa Foxhall. So these are people that are really important for us to get there. And of course, Wendy Hobbs, who was a trustee for years. So we've got a great team of people running in Langford, and I hope everybody gets out and votes this time and we get a bigger turnout as well.
0: Stu Young, one of the candidates for mayor in Langford. Much appreciated. We'll talk again soon, I'm sure. Sure. We got the debate week next week, and we'll talk to you then, if not before.
2: Yeah, you got it. Okay, thank you.
0: Cheers.
2: All right.
0: There again, Stu Young and, of course, Scott Goodmanson, another name on the ballot. Both of those gentlemen will be with us next Thursday for the Langford debate as we do mayoral debates for five of our local races. This is all next week, our debate week on CFAX 1070. We've also got Colwood coming at you Monday. We've got on Tuesday, Saanich, City of Victoria on Wednesday, Langford, as I mentioned, on Thursday, and then Oak Bay on Friday to round things out. So stay tuned. Mayoral debates for all of those municipalities coming your way.
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0: Well, as we hear the story of a Canadian woman who has lived in the States for years, but was detained at the border, questioned about illegally voting in American elections that she claims she never has. How big of a concern is this for Canadians as we continue to explore the border crossing issues that have arisen over the last year and a half? Here to explore the issue, Len Saunders, attorney at law and in Blaine, Washington, at Blaine Immigration, based in the Point Roberts area that we're talking about here. He's joining us on the line. Len Saunders, great to talk to you again. How you doing?
4: Good morning, Ryan.
0: It's an interesting time to try to be exploring all of these things. And I think the last time you and I spoke, it was about a whole different issue crossing the border. I think, searching phones and all of that. But this one is quite interesting and apparently is not an isolated case. There's a few cases like this. But why don't you start by just laying out what you know about the case of Paige Adamson. So she's the person involved here who was detained recently and interrogated for 6 hours about illegally voting in the United States. I know you're not her lawyer, but what do you know about the case?
4: Well, so Paige and I have discussed her case on a number of occasions. I've seen the documents that they issued to her. It's called a NTA, a Notice to Appear for Deportation hearing, in early November down in Seattle. And she's a Canadian like us. She has a green card, so she's never naturalized and became an American like I did. And she lives in the Point, in Point Roberts, so she has to cross back and forth, in order to go shopping and even, to get around to my area, which is Whatcom County in Blaine. So she's lived there for 14 or 15 years, and she was coming back from, I think, having dinner or something in Tawasin about a week or so ago, and she was sent into secondary, which is common, right? They do agricultural checks and random checks. And the first question they asked her was whether she'd voted in the U.S., and she couldn't recall. And I guess they had some information that she had not only registered to vote, but had voted either in state or federal elections. And they took away her green card. They admitted her to the U.S. as a permanent resident because she still has the right to a court date, her day in court. And now she's concerned because of the information that was presented to her that she could be deported back to Canada for two reasons. One is false claims of U.S. citizenship, because when you register to vote, you have to say that you're an American, which she's not. And the other one is the act of voting itself without being an American. And so, you know, this until recently, I'd never seen over 25 years of practicing right by the Peace Arch Port of Entry, because normally when there's cases like this, they kind of funnel to me because I'm the only immigration lawyer that does it right in Blaine doing immigration law. And so I saw her case and two others within a few days of each other. So there seems to be a concerted effort by the federal government to go after individuals who may have unknowingly, like she did, registered and voted in past U.S. elections.
0: Well, let's just clarify, just because I think that does really affect the story. Did she ever vote? Because if she did vote, that's one story. But if she never voted, that's a whole other situation if she's getting accused of a thing she didn't do. Do we know what the truth is there?
4: She believes she may have voted in a state election, but not a federal election. At first, she said she didn't believe she'd vote at all. And then they interrogated her for about 5 or 6 hours. And so her sworn statement starts saying, I may have registered, but I didn't vote.

0: net that seems to be kind of the new normal at the U.S. border.
1: And that's the word dragnet, because I sense in the past with past administrations of the White House that this may have been a slap on the wrist, and now it's a bone of contention with Canadians.
0: Oh, it was a complete slap on the list, on the wrist. I've helped fellow Canadians for years become American citizens and apply for naturalization. And about, I don't know, half a dozen times every year when I would, I'd do maybe like, I'd probably file one or two naturalizations a week. And about, half a dozen times a year, someone would say, actually, I did register to vote, or I voted. So I would say, okay, let's do a declaration. Let's admit that you did it unknowingly, and the person would be, would be approved for U.S. citizenship. So in the past, it wasn't an issue. And that's what's so surprising is that now they're going by the letter of the law, and they're having, it seems like, no discretion for someone who maybe did it by mistake.
2: And you mentioned that this isn't the only case, so we're talking about this one particular case of Paige Adamson, but there's a few other people you've heard of that have been caught up this just in the last week or so?
0: Oh, there's a nurse in Blaine, so she called me around the same time. She works in the Lower Mainland, lives in Blaine, has a green card, drives back and forth every day, so she's scared to leave and not be able to come back. So it happened to her, and it happened to a young gentleman down in the Seattle area. He was coming up to, I believe, pick up a vehicle that he'd purchased or had been gifted by one of his family members. And when he was bringing the vehicle back and importing it back to the U.S., that's when it happened to him. So I think you're going to see this more during the holidays, right? Not everyone travels back and forth on a regular basis over the border. So maybe some Canadians will be coming back for either the U.S. or the Canadian Thanksgiving up to Canada, or maybe during Christmas. So I think you're going to see more of these cases starting. This is, my guess, just the tip of the iceberg.
2: Okay. And just to give people some perspective on what this means, if you've lived in the U.S. at some point and you might have registered to vote even without knowing it, like you said, sometimes if you're at, in this case, you said the DMV. I know here in Canada, when you file your taxes, there's an option to be like, do you want to register to vote? And you can just check it. So some people might have done it, you're saying, without even knowing they've done it. And that could trigger now one of these stops at the border.
0: Oh, absolutely. Somehow the federal government has got a hold of these state databases. There's been a lot of litigation lately, especially in the state of Washington, where the state doesn't want to give the federal government their voter rolls. But obviously they've got a hold of them, and they've now put lookouts on these poor people who unknowingly voted or registered to vote.
2: Yeah. And again, you're not supposed to vote in American elections, so there's that. That is a thing you're not supposed to do. If you're a Canadian, you're not a citizen, you're not supposed to vote. But something that could trigger this is not even the act of voting. It's just maybe accidentally registering. You don't have to have voted. The registering could get you in trouble at the border. Some of our text messengers here are saying, like, well, if you vote in the state, you're not supposed to. Like, that's obviously an infraction, but you don't even have to have done that to maybe get caught up in this, I guess, is one of the reasons why this is worth pointing out. Anyways, we got to leave it there just because we're running out of time. But fascinating thing, we could keep talking about it, but maybe we'll explore it more as it continues. Len Saunders is an attorney at law at Blaine Immigration. Thank you for your time today.
0: Have a great day. Thanks a lot.
2: All right. Cheers. Yeah. Oh, man. Sorry. I just realized the time. That's just such a fascinating story.
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6: Well, they've been working on this for a little while, but they're about to unveil a long-awaited Japanese-Canadian monument here in Victoria. Big event's going to be happening for this, but let's learn more about it, including where it is and why it is. What is the story behind this new monument? My guest is the CEO of the Japanese-Canadian Legacies Society, Suzanne Tabata. Hello, how are you?
7: Good morning. How are you?
6: I'm doing great. Now, you and I spoke, I think it was last year, just as you were embarking on this project. So great to kind of catch up with you now that we're here at the finish line. But before we get into what's going to be happening in a few days, let's just remind everybody what this even is. What is this monument?
7: Mm-hmm. This is a terrific wall. It's a 300-foot wall with 22,000 names of uprooted Japanese Canadians, uprooted in 1942, where at the time there were 195 communities up and down the coast of BC. In addition to that, we've got names of babies born during, I guess, restrictions from 1942 to 49. But what this is a series of 100 wall panels embracing a public garden, a public utility, a new park, if you will, in the downtown core of Victoria, nestled between the two dead ends of Academy Close and just south of St. Anne's Academy and north of Southgate, which is really the Beacon Hill border. We were able to put this project on what was infill grass, and have been working with architects who are and landscape architects who are very familiar with the Gary Oak Meadow concept. We've added trees. We've added 27 trees, put native plantings in there. And what you will see is a reflective public space with a little bit of a gathering area where people can have events that is really going to become a new amenity for the city of Victoria, for the rest of the province and the rest of the country. Prior to groundbreaking, and we spoke last year during the ground blessing time, where we had the Indigenous ground blessing in October of 2025. But prior to that, this area was a thoroughfare for the neighborhood, for residents. And we took those footpaths, and those are actually included in the overall design. So we've improved on the walkthrough for the neighbors, and it's going to be a terrific project, and it will be nicely dimly lit at night, which is also a nice safety addition to that neighborhood. So we're really, really looking forward to to the groundbreaking this weekend.
6: Yeah, it's a cool transformation. It's been in the works for a while. Yeah, if you're in the area, again, that's, you know, just between St. Anne's Academy and Beacon Hill Park, in this little space in between. Yeah, you've seen the fences up and the construction going on, but we're about done. So what's happening this week to kick it off?
7: Yeah, so on Saturday, and now this is, we've got so many people that it, for safety reasons, it's closed. We have invited the elders from the community whose names are on the wall. They're coming in from all different places to witness the opening, where we'll have a fewer marks and start doing site tours. And we do have site tours happening on the 4th, the 5th, the 6th, and the 7th. I think residents within a 1 kilometer radius of this particular new amenity have been given notice and invitation to come. We are taking through JapaneseCanadianLegacies.com or JCLegacies.com. There is an Eventbrite to register. I believe the 4th is filled, but the 5th, the 6th, and the 7th could have some extra times where we're going to do actual site tours. And what you're going to see on the monument is a history of British Columbia that's a little bit hidden. And we have a corresponding website, which has been developed by the University of Victoria, which also locates the monument, it locates the panels. People can actually find out a little bit more about the project. And on the wall itself, there's also interpretive text talking about the history of the community, a map of BC, and an index as to where to find names. So for the people in Victoria who have been just terrific and very welcoming of this project, we really look forward to creating this new public space for all residents of the city.
6: And I think this has come out in the conversation here, but just to reiterate that, you know, this might be here in Victoria. We get to host this monument, but it's about such a bigger issue than just the city. This is looking at, you know, Japanese Canadians who were interned and went through this this journey during the Second World War. So this is bigger than Victoria.
7: It is. It's bigger than Victoria. So just sort of as a recap, prior to 1942, Japanese Canadians were part of the fabric of British Columbia. They had started arriving here in the late 1870s. They built families, communities, businesses, networks all over the province, dominating certainly in the fishing industry and some sectors of the agricultural industries. But they were here. And in 1942, they were abruptly uprooted, dispossessed, and displaced, with encouragement to go east of the Rockies or back to Japan, a country that many Japanese Canadians had never even set foot in. 76% of those uprooted thereabouts, I might be plus mine, I might be off by a percentage, 76% of those uprooted were born in British Columbia. And for most of the community, including my family, this story and this this history has been essentially silent in families. Many people never talked about it. I think our grandparents and parents wanted us to move on, become integrated in society, like many, many communities, you know, get an education, get a job. But it's never been discussed. And so this is bringing together for the first time all those people who were just numbers and giving them all names. It's going to be I think it's going to be a very emotional opening. And I think it's going to be something for generations to come, for people who are looking at identity, looking for history, looking at family history. But beyond that, a wonderful public park.
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12: Good morning, I'm Koch Cadden on CFAX 1070 with your 8 o'clock news. The BC Greens have promised to place a moratorium on artificial intelligence data centres in the province as part of the party's policy platform. Leader Emily Lowen says such a moratorium would not be lifted until a public audit is done on the industry and a regulatory framework is implemented. The AI industry has been criticised by New Democrat leader David Eby after it was revealed that OpenAI had banned the account of the Tumblr Ridge attack before the mass shooting for concerning behaviour but did not inform police. Lowen says she is also concerned about AI data centres' power consumption, with one such facility possibly consuming as much electricity as 64,000 households in a year. Elsewhere, police on Vancouver Island say they're investigating a case of alleged vandalism at a brewery embroiled in controversy. Photos circulating online of the Souk Brewing Company show the word evidence with a question mark spray painted on the building. The brewery says it fired a co-owner after he was photographed wearing a shirt that said, "Show me the evidence," at the business on National Day for Truth and Reconciliation. RCMP say they've stepped up patrols in the area and are reviewing surveillance footage, but no suspect has been found. Meanwhile, US President Donald Trump confirming G7 countries, including the UK, France, Germany and Canada, have agreed to unlock 100 million barrels of energy reserves over the next 4 months. ABC has more.
13: The hope is that as they tap into their own reserves, this will relieve the pressure in the US. But analysts say that while this will help in the month of October, given the world uses 30 million barrels of diesel a day, it is just a drop in the ocean.
12: And meanwhile, Michael J. Fox says the state of Canada-US relationships is a sad and pointless one, but he believes ties between Americans and Canadians, human level, remain strong.
14: It's frustrating, it's saddening, but I think a lot will change will come in the next couple of years. I think there'll be some selective backtracking.
12: The actor and activist joined 50 other people in Ottawa today for an Order of Canada ceremony. Fox, who was invested as an officer of the Order of Canada in 2010, was promoted to companion level. And in sports, a new Saturday night hockey broadcast will make its debut for Canadian viewers tonight.
15: With the NHL not returning to CBC's Hockey Night in Canada, Sportsnet is pivoting to a new title, Saturday Night Hockey. The four-game opening slate will feature Ron McLean hosting the panel alongside Kevin Bieksa, Elliot Friedman, and Colby Armstrong. Domestic rights holder Rogers Communications and the CBC didn't renew their sub-licensing agreement for this season. Sportsnet is part of Rogers Sports and Media, which is a subsidiary of Rogers Communications. The CBC plans to broadcast professional women's hockey league games on Hockey Night in Canada this season. Lisa Laporte, The Canadian Press, Toronto.
12: Your CFAX weather up next. Fog will continue to lift as we go further into this very autumnal morning and some wind north 20 kilometres an hour in the Greater Victoria area today. Temperatures are expected to reach around 20, except 16 where winds blow onshore. I'm Koch Cadden on CFAX 1070. 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
16: Morning, Kelowna. Good morning, Penticton. And good morning, Victoria. And good morning, anybody out there, listening to gardening. And this is all about gardening today. And the garden show has been happening since 1983. Can you believe that? Holy mackerel. Time just flips by very quickly. And today, though, we're going to do it exactly like we do every week. And that's we're going to start with the tips and plants of the week.
17: You betcha.
16: One of the most serious pests of succulents in particular, but other types of plants as well, is mealybug. And I'm having a little bit of difficulty with mealybug. We're going to talk about mealybug later on in the show, but that's my tip will be how to handle it. That's the tip. My plant of the week is Stapelia, which is a genus of low-growing, spineless stem succulent plants, predominantly from South Africa, with a few from other parts of Africa. But the interesting thing about them is one of them, Stapelias are often called they have a little smell to them. They're rotting flesh, so yeah, flies actually pollinate them. But I haven't really smelled them that much. I think they don't smell anything. I can hardly smell a thing. But that's what my plant is, the Stapelia, which is, I've got lots of little babies, too.
17: Perfect. I also have a tip and a plant, and my tip of the week is that if you're not up to date, it is fall, and we're going to be starting our fall sessions, gardening sessions today and tomorrow at Bylands Garden Center. And so you may want to register for that. You can probably still get in, but I know they do, they get pretty busy down there. But you can give a call to Bylands Garden Center, and you can ask them if they have any openings and see if you can get in. There is a class today at 1 o'clock, and it's fall gardening sessions, and there's also a class tomorrow afternoon at 1 o'clock on the west side. So today is KLO site, and tomorrow is Byland's west side. And so, yeah, check it out. It's going to be great, and all excited about that, so it's going to be a fun day. All right, my plant of the week this week is the Fall Aster Group, which is the Aster Novobelgii. There's a whole group of these plants, and they have their ups and downs, and some people don't like them because they get powdery mildew and whatnot. But the key is always to pick varieties that are known to be more resistant to powdery mildew, and also really just enjoy the beautiful color. It's starting up right now. It's going to be fabulous right through into November. Fingers crossed, it's not too cold, but they are really a beautiful plant, hardy, easy to grow, and very colorful. So that's my tips and plans for this week. Remember to check Grower Coach on YouTube.
16: Well, there we go. Always a good tip, Ken. And we're looking forward to those classes today and tomorrow. That's fabulous. People really should be excited about that. Get them fall gardening and just everything that's to do with fall gardening, whether it's storing plants for the winter or whether it's cleaning up the garden.
17: Yeah, what to do, what not to do. And I find often the what not to do's are actually even more important. And it's one of these funny things that less work is sometimes better. I mean, in more ways than one. So it's just knowing what to do and what not to do is really a key thing. And, there's so many tips at this time of year. I could have picked anything, but that's kind of all the tips in one barrel.
16: Perfect. That'd be great. About 2023, we had a disastrous forest fire across the lake. It was incredible. I just couldn't believe it when I went down to Poplar Point and watched the darn thing burn at about 10:30 at night coming down that hill. I thought, oh my goodness, there's a lot of suffering going on. And one of the great suffrages was the Camp Oasis. And that is what we're going to talk about just for a few minutes today, because it's very important. They're having a big kickoff, and we have Vivian with us. Vivian, thank you for coming in today and telling us about Camp Oasis, first of all, what happened during the fires, and how it is being resurrected.
18: Well, thank you for having me. So the fire, unfortunately, completely demolished the camp, right to it even took out most of the dock in the water. Wow. The only thing still remaining is the end of the dock, and the chapel, the part is pretty much in a couple random buildings. Everything else was burnt to a crisp to the ground. It's been a long, arduous process to get to this point.
16: For sure.
18: But we're finally at the point where we can start rebuilding the camp so that we can welcome campers back, hopefully in the very near future. And they are looking today to do the kickoff. Mm-hmm. And so it starts at 11 o'clock at St. Michael's Cathedral here in Kelowna. And then from 11 until 2, they'll be at the cathedral. And then we'll move over to the actual camp itself on the West Side Road and do a section of activities in that, including tree planting. We're going to plant some trees.
16: Of course, you're going to need that.
17: Awesome. That's great.
18: Have some s'mores and have a service as well of blessing for the camp. And here in Kelowna from 11 till 2 is the barbecue, and there's kids' activities and a chance to see. They'll have people available that can explain more of what the plan is and progression and where we're at and what is going to be happening in the near future and how the build is going. And on the campsite as well, from 3 until 5, they'll also have somebody there, and they'll also be able to do tours to show this is where this is going to go, this is where this is going to go, this is what we're planning, this is how we're planning to use it. So all are welcome. You can come to one or both. The more the merrier.
16: Let's take it a step backward.
18: Yep.
16: What is Camp Oasi? What is this Oasi thing? What's that all about?
18: So Camp Oasi is the Okanagan Anglican church camp. It's part of the Kootenai, Diocese of Kootenai, the Anglican diocese program. It's over 70 years old. It's been running for over 70 years, and it is, in my opinion, just a staple in the community and in growing up, being able to go to camp. And being able to go to camp on the Okanagan is just unto its own an amazing thing. My daughter actually attended it the week before it burnt. So she was really devastated that she couldn't go the next year. And I know a lot of kids, because I work in the school system, I deal with a lot of the children that would have gone to the camp and or did go to the camp. And so, yes, it is very much a staple in childhood in the Okanagan.
16: We had a when I attended the United Church in my youth, and our camp was Camp Hurlburt in Vernon.
18: Yep.
16: And it was such an experience. Not only did I go to camp, but I became a counselor at camp.
18: Yeah.
16: Can you believe Don Burnett, a counselor at church camp? It's hard to believe. But anyway, I was.
18: I went to my own camp as a kid, and I became a counselor. Yeah. And actually, that's where I met my husband. It's for me, I think it's an integral part of childhood, is growing being up. Able to go to camp and growing up and having that experience. So, and almost everybody that I know that is part of the camp and that either went as campers and then has volunteered in some fashion or another, or had a family member that did that. And so it's very near dear to this community's heart, and we're just working towards building enough funds to build it back to the greatness that it was.
16: Very important. You know, it's the first experience, and I remember this clearly, that a child has of not being with mom and dad or the parents or caregivers out on their own, in a group for more than a night. You know, like you can stay at a friend's place overnight or something like that, but to actually go to a camp and you got your own space, and all of a sudden you have to be responsible and you have to go to dinner on time. And you have to. It's really,
17: life skills
16: really,
17: kick in.
16: Yeah, a lot of fun camps. And this is wonderful that they're able to bring that back. I worried about that, you know, because I knew I did a lot of work over there after the fires, and I knew Camp Oasi was pretty much wiped out, and I was concerned about it. So it's really cool that you're here telling us about the event, and when is this now?
18: Today from 11 till 2 at the cathedral, and then from 3 until 5 at the campsite itself. And if you want more information about the rebuild or today's events, you can go to campoac.com and it'll have more information as well.
16: You know, interesting, because I've always known it as Camp Oasi. But it's because it's the Okanagan Anglican Church. Isn't that interesting? Okay.
17: Go.
16: But, okay, so what are the age groups of kids that go to the camp?
18: So I call them juniors, but like mm-hmm. anything from like age 7 up to 16, mm-hmm. it's the large gamut. They have the seniors and the juniors, mm-hmm. like their own camps and that, because they want to mm-hmm. do different activities.
16: Yes. Yeah, of course. mm-hmm.
18: But yeah, it's pretty much anybody after 7.
16: Cool, cool. And you're right on the lake, so there's all sorts of activities there. We're going to have to take our first break of the day. If anybody has any questions about Camp Oasis or gardening questions, this is a garden show after all, mm-hmm. Give us a shout and we will get back with your questions. And you can also text 862-2525, 250-862-2525. You can text questions to that number as well. We will be back with the garden show after this short break.
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16: We're back on a beautiful Saturday morning. It's beautiful. It's always beautiful when we're here in the Garden Show, but a little high overcast, but it's nice and warm. Don't expect any frost for the next couple of weeks, at least, by the looks of things.
17: Hopefully, yeah, you never know.
16: This
17: time of year, it's October now.
16: According to the weather, it says we're well above freezing each night for the next couple of weeks. But who knows after that, once you get into late October, November. I can remember it snowing like heck on Halloween. I can remember it freezing on Halloween with the kids all bundled up in their costumes.
17: We panicked because we had a morning right here in Kelowna, +2 degrees, and I sort of panicked. I didn't bring in the plants right away because we got to bring the plants in when the temperatures are more close mm-hmm. to room temperature. Mm-hmm. But the high that day was only +16, and it didn't mm-hmm. come until like 4 o'clock in the afternoon. Mm-hmm. And so I was waiting, and at 2:30, I couldn't wait any longer. I brought them all in. I was just like, okay, get them in. Because you never know. If it goes to 2, yeah, it's pretty close.
16: Getting down, that's too close. Too close for comfort, as they say.
17: Oh, yeah.
16: Okay, so what a beautiful building that cathedral is, the Anglican Church Cathedral on the corner of Sutherland and Richter. I think it's the coolest church in town.
18: It is pretty cool.
16: The building itself, for sure. And it's got lots of war memorial stuff in there, too, from back, because, you know, back in the, it was there during the First World War and the Second World War, and they the building was there, and they have these wonderful plaques for folks that lived here and went overseas and whatnot. It's a real cool historical building. My dad, actually, at the dedication of a cathedral, as it was being dedicated for a cathedral, my dad sang, I think it was the Holy City and the Lord's Prayer or something there. And I've got that on video, which I'm very happy to have.
18: That's amazing.
16: Yeah. And the interesting thing, when you sing in there up at the pulpit, up at the front end, maybe not at the pulpit. Yeah, I think he was.
18: Yeah.
16: And it was right there. And this ray of sunshine was coming in right on him, just like it was a spotlight. It was really quite cool.
18: Anyway. He probably did it in the spring then, because the lighting in the church is pretty cool in the spring.
16: Yeah. Yes, you betcha. And so let's just talk a little bit more about the camp and the event today, and then and then you can get over there and start working.
18: Yeah. So yes, you will see me there. I am I'm part of one of the many volunteers that is helping put the kickoff together and have some fun there. There'll be so at the cathedral, there'll be a barbecue, kids' activities, and an info session, I guess you could call it. Where you can ask people questions, and they'll have like display of like the plans and what's going on, and people can ask questions about how the progress is going. And then, and that's from 11 until 2, and then from 3 until 5, you can join us at the camp itself for some tree planting, because we're going to reinvigorate the area after all the trees burnt down, and they'll also have a chapel session at the part of the chapel that is still remaining there. And then afterwards, we can enjoy some s'mores on a bonfire.
16: S'mores sounds really good.
17: That sounds like fun.
16: You say the chapel, it's what's remaining there. Is that being rebuilt as well?
18: Yes, they will be rebuilding it as well, but they're going to keep the
16: footprint.
18: The footprint of where it was.
16: Yeah.
18: And the actual altar itself was like the only thing that remained. So, it's a stone altar, and it's the only thing that remained. So it's going to be part of it, which is pretty cool. It's actually really neat. The few things that stayed are very important. Yeah. And I think that's kind of cool.
16: It's interesting. I've done a lot of work with the fire areas, because I work with the insurance companies. And I'll tell you, it's fascinating what survives in a fire. And sometimes it's very meaningful. And sometimes it's a tree.
17: Yep.
16: The survivor of that whole episode was a tree that survived through this terrible event, or it could be, as you say, the pulpit,
18: the altar, the
16: altar. Cool, very cool. And so those are the events, and so the public is welcome.
18: Yep Everybody's welcome. The more the merrier. You can come to one, or you can come to both events today. And if you want more information, you can go to campoac.com and find out some more information, but we'd be more than happy to have you come and learn and help us join in celebrating the kickoff of the fundraiser to help rebuild the magic of Camp OAC.
16: Well, I know a young fellow that went to Camp OAC, and that is Charlie Hodge, and he talks about that very favorably, his time there and his fun that he had during being a child at Camp OAC. It affects a lot of people, and as I say, it's sometimes the very first time a child is away from home for any length of time, and it's exciting for them, and it's a learning experience. And
18: it's core memories.
16: Yeah, you betcha.
17: Absolutely.
16: And it's guys and gals mixed, right?
18: Yep.
16: Perfect. I think, I'm not sure whether Camp Hurlburt was just guys. I think it was just guys. I think the guys and then the gals. I think they separated
18: it. They separated it back in like the 70s and the 80s. But now it's just in.
16: Why not?
18: Everybody.
16: Yep. I mean, they got girls playing hockey, for crying out loud. I'm just kidding. Don't worry.
18: Anyway, girls can play too.
16: I know.
17: Yeah. Yeah, and they're pretty tough, actually.
16: Yeah. Great. Anyway, this is so great that this is being resurrected, and so you got quite a bit has been rebuilt then?
18: They've got off-site. They're working on the camp, the cabins and that we have a company that is working with us to build them, to make it more sustainable and more durable and they'll have information like that and like the details and some mock-ups and that
16: this is the big kickoff, the fundraiser and the showing what you're going to be doing, right?
18: Yes. Yeah. Yeah, this is the big, here we are, come help.
16: Shovels in hand.
18: Yeah. Now, well, you can have a shovel in hand today because you can help plant a tree.
16: Now, just from Ken and I's perspective, you are being careful of the fact that you've got water available for those trees in the spring?
18: Yes.
16: Good.
18: Yes.
16: That's important.
18: As far as I am aware, yes.
16: Okay. Well, you tell them the Canadians that you gotta have water.
18: Even if it requires us a bucket out of the lake, we will make it happen. Yeah.
16: Bucket brigade.
17: That's the backup plan. Just in case.
18: But yes, as far as I know, they have it set up so that they will thrive.
16: Because they should be watered in, too.
18: Yeah.
17: You know, and don't plant them too deep. Don't forget. Nope. They got to be planted shallow. The roots
18: right at the top. Okay.
17: They love to breathe oxygen. Mm-hmm. And they do much better if the roots are up, sort of just right on the surface.
16: Don't dig a deep hole. Dig a wide hole.
18: Okay, this is all very good information for me to have. We're going to be busy today. So
16: you can say you were talking to, you know, you were, there you go.
18: I have the experts.
16: Okay. Peggy messaged in, there must be a fundraiser for Camp Oasis. How can you make a donation for the rebuild?
18: So you can come join us today if you're able to, but if not, you can go on to the website for campoac.com and you can click on the fundraiser and make a donation there.
16: Mm-hmm.
18: Well, and then if you also follow us on Facebook or on, I say us, but like the camp, if you follow us on Facebook or Instagram, there's also links on both of their
16: perfect
18: sites to be able to connect to it.
16: It's amazing how you can get the word out nowadays.
17: Mm-hmm.
16: Yep.
17: Cool.
16: Okay. So that's a good thing to know. Is there boating in that sort of for the kids at the camp?
18: We had canoes and kayaks and that. Yep. And that's part of the, we got to rebuild it all because it all went.
16: Yeah. Yeah. No
18: so,
16: kidding.
18: Including we have to rebuild the dock.
16: Mm-hmm.
17: So, wow.
18: Yeah.
16: Well, I know it's going to happen. I know that that's going to happen for you. I'm really pleased that this is on the way because that was one of the things I was concerned about when I was doing work over there after the 2023 fires. I thought, oh, man, you know, there's a lot of people that are involved with that and how many lives it's affected. And all of a sudden, pew, gone.
18: Yep.
16: And similarly to the Fintry situation where the Fintry got wiped out, too. Fintry is not the Fintry. But the Lake Okanagan Resort got wiped out, and it was rough. It was a terrible, terrible thing, and at least no one was in camp when it happened, and no one got hurt.
18: So, they were able to evacuate the children that were there in a timely and safe fashion and got everybody out and safe and to their respective families, and everybody was accounted for, and so that nobody was hurt or injured or...
16: Mm-hmm. Yep. And later on in those children's lives, that will be a story they'll tell. We got evacuated from camp from a forest fire. That'd be a big deal.
18: Yep. Yeah. Yeah. Yeah. Well, even my kidlet will be like, I was there the week before it burnt.
16: Yeah.
18: So.
16: Oh, yeah. I know. Well, hey, Strange Movies Blues Band, my band from the 60s, was the last band to play in the aquatic building before it burnt down. We were there.
18: Oh, wow.
16: The night before it burnt down, we played.
18: See, it's a memory, though, that you'll never forget.
16: It's a memory we'll never forget.
17: It's an event. If you have an event during your event, unbelievable. Yeah.
18: Well, this is why we want to rebuild the camp so that more kids can make memories and more kids can have that core memory part of their childhood. So.
16: Well, it's taken 26, it's taken, 55 years or something to get something in place of the aquatic. So you're doing well.
18: We don't want to take that long. If we had our way, we would have been up and running last year, but couldn't quite make that happen. So we're gunning for it right now. Yeah.
16: And that's I bet you Brian McGovern and that crew is probably right into this too. He's part of that. Yeah. You betcha.
17: Cool.
16: I thank you for being here. Ken and I thank you for being here, Vivian. It's been a pleasure. And
18: thank you for having me.
16: Good luck today.
18: Thank you.
16: You know, and those little treats that you're going to have later on, I've never had one of those. What are they called again?
18: S'more.
16: S'mores. I've never had a s'more.
18: It's graham crackers, chocolate, roasted marshmallow, more graham cracker.
16: Oh, that sounds...
18: It's just...
16: Sounds very dietary. No, sounds really good.
18: I don't know a child alive that doesn't like s'mores.
16: Is that right? When did they start?
18: I have no idea. I remember making s'mores as a kid, and was in the 80s. So, yes, I just dated myself there, but there that's okay.
16: Yeah. Well, I was in my 30s in the 80s, so I wasn't making s'mores, but I was eating a lot of Oreos. I liked Oreos. And fudgicles.
18: Well, there you go.
16: Anyway, we're going to take a break. Yeah, sorry, you go ahead.
18: I was going to say, well, if they want to come make s'mores, come on down. And if you want more information, campoac.com.
16: Perfect. Perfect. Ooh, thank you so much. And right after this, we'll have S'more Garden Show.
17: We will.
18: Thanks, guys.
16: We're going to take the break. Take care. We'll take a short break now.
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9: 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Sometimes you even get to work with them. 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
16: Well, before Vivian leaves the studio here, she has a garden question. This is a garden show, Ken. Perfect.
18: I have a garden question. Yeah. So in front of our house, we have some very unruly roses, shall we say. Yeah. And I know we want to, like, kind of, like, hit the restart button on them and, like, do something, but I don't know what to do.
16: Well, you know, I've seen those roses, and they are, they're I don't know what to call them. They're very close to being just native wild roses that are suckering out at the base and doing all sorts of things there.
17: Are they wild?
16: They were planted, varieties? They were installed, but they're real brambly, you know, really, you know.
18: The previous owners had them, and we inherited them, and they're a little...
17: Did they bloom earlier in the season?
16: Yeah, they They blew.
18: I think so.
16: Yeah,
18: they did bloom. Just the ones. I don't know if it was like early, just yeah. But they did bloom.
16: Yeah. They're single bloom guys. You know, they one shot like Hanses and things like that. Yeah. And they're really shrubby. I don't think they're Hanses because the leaf didn't look Hansa-ish. You know, it didn't look like a Rugosa. Yeah. But they are brambly and whatnot. And my suggestion would be to trim them back a little bit, clean them up a little bit, use the green bin this fall, and then in the spring, press the restart button. I've done this with Hanses. You know, they get woody and old and craggly at the base, and they look, and they all got all this growth at the top and nothing at the bottom.
18: Yep.
16: I've suggested to people just take them right down and regrow them, and generally speaking, that they pop right back.
17: So
16: and
17: cut them down to like 12 inches.
16: Yeah,
17: high.
16: Yeah, yeah, right down. Yeah.
18: In the spring.
16: Probably okay. Now, just kind of tidying up. Yeah, tidying them up now, taking some of the top off, cleaning up, get them ready for that big chop in the spring.
18: Okay.
16: That's what I would do.
17: That's typical for roses. We just want to tidy them up so you don't have to look at the bad hair day thing all winter. Just tidy them up generally. And then, like you say, in the spring is rejuvenation time, and that's when you do cut them hard, they really respond. If it's a rose that blooms on new wood, it will bloom like crazy. Mm-hmm. If it's awesome. A rose that blooms on old wood, yep. It won't bloom.
16: You lose
17: year.
16: Your bloom the you first year.
18: Okay. Yeah. Yeah. My other question is with all the little suckers that it's set up, how do I deal with those without killing the whole rose?
16: That's the problem, too. Yes. When you do this major cutback like that, yep. That all of a sudden forces those suckers to go nuts.
18: Mm. Okay.
16: I think at the end of the day, it might be better to start in one section, remove the roses completely, and replant with something a little more manageable.
18: Okay.
17: Yeah.
16: That's what I'm
17: some of those wild rose varieties, they are prone to suckering from the root system. Mm-hmm. So it can be a little bit of a pain at times. Yeah. Yeah.
18: It is.
16: And the more you cut them, the more they sucker. Yeah. Yeah.
18: You bet. Okay. Well, thank you very much.
16: Thank you, dear. And thank you for coming in and talking about Camp Oasis. I think that's exciting to see that being brought back to life. I'm very, very pleased for it. And folks, head down to the and what time does that start today?
18: 11 at o'clock. The cathedral.
16: Yep.
18: And at 3 o'clock at the camp.
16: At the camp across the lake. Perfect. And you just go across the lake and turn right along the West Side Road and head down West Side Road, and what is it, 15 minutes in, and you're there.
18: About that.
16: Yeah, you're there. Okay.
1: Cool.
16: Thanks again, Vivian.
18: Thank you very, very much.
16: Okay, yeah, take care.
17: Thanks for being here.
16: You bet. Yeah. And we have Dan Bruce joining us. Good morning, Dan. How are you doing this morning?
5: Well.
16: Good.
5: And you?
16: So good that the police are after me.
5: Well, I won't give away your location.
16: No, that's right.
17: Nobody knows.
16: Yeah.
5: So I experimented with a brick-sized package of coconut fiber peat, so-called.
16: Okay, yes, I've seen that. Yep.
5: It was said on the label that this would increase in size. When you take it out of the package and get it wet, it will increase in size 8 times size that you started with. I found that wasn't exactly true.
17: Yeah.
5: It just got wet.
16: Oh.
5: And it didn't increase in size appreciably. So I've merely added it to a spot in the garden where I'm proposing to plant my Yakushimanum rhododendron.
16: Hmm. Where did you get that baby?
5: The Yakushimanum?
16: Yeah.
5: I got that at Buckerfield.
16: Really?
5: Hmm. Yes.
16: Isn't that interesting how things Dan Bruce can dig out of nurseries that nobody even knew they were there?
5: a yellow flowered one. Mm-hmm. I think it's called Yellow Prince or something like that.
17: Mm-hmm. Nice.
5: Look at the label. But anyway, it's going out into the garden and we'll see. But I was a little disappointed in this coconut fiber.
16: Yeah, well, that's interesting that didn't expand the way it says 8 times. Have you seen that?
17: I've used it quite a few times, but I found I bought the bigger bricks. You know, they're like 14 inches by 14 inches by about 10 inches thick. Yeah. And that will overflow a wheelbarrow for sure.
5: Okay, well, the interesting thing is that I have actually bought one of those bigger bricks.
17: Yep. Mm-hmm.
5: So we'll see what it does.
16: Yeah. Well, you've always been one brick short of a load, so.
5: Oh, thank you, Don. Yep.
16: There you go. Okay, so you're planting a rhododendron, and this is exciting. One of the very first plants you ever showed me when you lived out in the mission was we crawled up the hill, and you showed me this tiny little rhododendron, and you were just, you know, so excited about it. And I think it was Yakushimanum or whatever the name is there.
5: Yes, they're a native of the island off Japan.
16: Yeah, right. You see, all these years later, and I still haven't even got the name down. But anyway, that's pretty cool.
5: That was correct, Yakushimanum.
16: Oh.
5: There's a whole flock of hybrids now.
16: Yeah.
17: They all have that sort of frosted look, don't they? The foliage is a little bit sort of fuzzy. Is that right? Just the tips, I guess.
5: Some of them are, yeah.
17: Yeah, the pink one. Right?
5: Anyway, the other thing I'm trying to do is I wanted to plant my Euphorbia rubellum in a flat pot, like a bonsai pot, because the thing wants to sort of creep over the ground. And I thought, well, if it wants to do that, let's help it to do. And I went to buy a bonsai pot, and to my consternation, I found that all the bonsai pots available are now stuck, firmly cemented to their saucers.
16: Ooh.
5: So you cannot have access to the holes in the main part of the pot.
17: That's disappointing.
5: Which means that you can't secure the roots of anything. And you've also got a severe watering problem, because in order to drain the water, if you've overwatered, you have tipped the whole pot over.
16: So, well, it seems there's got to be bonsai pots out there without those saucers. I know that I've got one or two with the saucers, but I've got quite a few bonsai containers. How big a container do you need?
5: Well, the size of East Africa.
16: Oh, okay. Like you want something big. Yeah.
5: It rather surprised me when I went to get one of these things, and I found they were all that way. This is crazy.
16: Dan, I know you're not an online guy, but I know that you could get a bonsai pot online, no problem, with no saucer attached. Simple as that. You come by and I'll show you how to do it.
5: I probably could, and I think I know how to do that. But, of course, when you do that, then frequently the things are delivered by a courier. Which, in this area, means it's going to be left on the side of the road.
16: Yeah, that's right.
5: So, that's off.
17: They're anyway, a little fragile, just, too.
16: Yeah, not
17: too
16: yeah that's right.
5: No. I just sort of abandoned that.
16: Yeah, well, the thing is, Dan, if you had a smartphone, it would just notify that your delivery is at the front gate, and you'd run up and get it.
5: If.
16: I'm just bugging you, Dan.
5: That is the laconic reply.
16: Yeah, you betcha.
5: So I'm now concentrating on getting the

0: mine who has an apartment in Kelowna. It produced a flower. And the flower stem was about 8 feet long.
1: Yeah, I think you mentioned that. Yeah, isn't it incredible?
0: So when it did flower, I was able to identify it. So it's Agave colorata. And it has produced some little pups, and I have one of the pups, which is now starting the whole process over again.
2: Very cool.
1: Yeah. And now, the last time you were in the greenhouse, you didn't steal anything, but you had your eye on a couple of things.
0: I always have my eye on.
1: Things are looking good. A couple of spots where I've picked up some mealybug, and I'm really working hard on that. I'm going to talk about that later in the show, about how to keep that under control. The big thing, of course, with any insect problem or any bug problem is visual. You've just got to do your due diligence and keep looking and spotting. I know Ken is great at that. He can spot a mealybug 10 miles away, actually. He's incredible.
2: I just look for their poop.
1: Yeah.
2: That's a joke. No, they're very tiny. So.
1: Yeah. Well, and the interesting thing is that I read just recently, because I've been reading up on them, that there is a flying, tiny
2: male.
1: Yeah, and I wondered, how does the mealybug get from here to here? Hey, there's a tiny little fly.
2: The male fly. Yeah. It's the same as with scale insects. So scale insects, mealybugs, and aphids are all related.
1: Yeah.
2: So they go through different cycles.
1: Yeah.
2: And sometimes they fly, sometimes they don't. The males will typically fly. It's pretty common, especially with scale insects.
1: Yeah.
2: And I think the mealybug is like a scale that runs around.
1: Well, I know where I'd like them to fly to. But anyway, Dan, always great to hear from you. And we will see you next week if we don't see you sooner.
0: That will probably happen.
1: Okay, buddy.
2: Cool.
0: Okay.
1: Yep, you betcha. Take care.
2: You now.
1: Yep. Bye-bye now.
2: Bye for now.
1: God willing, and the creek don't dry up. There we go.
2: Yep.
1: We'll see you, Dan. We're going to take a short break now. We'll be back with more of The Garden Show after this short break. Yeah, I was just going to... Wake up.
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0: There you have it. Yeah, well, we were talking about mealybug before we left the airwaves for the break. And mealybug, I'll tell you, mealybug, thrips, and spider mite.
1: Yeah.
0: And scale. Those are the ones that are tough. Aphids, yes. Not so bad, you know, but... boy, thrips are awful, and mealybug, and but nowadays, Ken, there's so much in the way of using less or fewer or weaker pesticides, and doing an IPM program. In the greenhouse, you pretty well can't do IPM because you can't be putting any kind of pesticide or insecticide in there if you've got beneficials. You know, can't do that. But, well, the key thing is due diligence, isn't it?
1: And carrying out. And trying, you know, several different techniques of physical removal, including even dormant oil, which dormant oil is one of the best products that you can use to actually reduce populations of spider mites, even thrips, any of that stuff. If there's any there, they're done as soon as that comes on. And it's relatively low toxicity, if any toxicity, you know. But if any insect you get it on, it will be done for sure.
0: Yeah, and the key thing is when you're doing any of these things, you want to test a little bit for phytotoxicity. You know,
1: you want to
0: spray a plant, a portion of the plant, see if there's any burn or problematics before, and you wait a couple of days to see if there's any ramifications from that. I remember Donnie, there was a new pesticide that we were using in the greenhouse, and he tested this on some chrysanthemums, some potted mums, sprayed three potted mums, left them for 3 days, and so we're good. So he sprayed the greenhouse and came back on the fourth day, the test one started to wilt.
1: Oh no.
0: Anyway, so he went in and washed all of them. He saved the crop.
1: It's very scary. Eh?
0: All those experiences we have, you know, it's amazing, you know, how that works. And that's how you learn. You learn by doing and learn by making mistakes and learn by, but observing. You've got to observe.
1: Yeah, it's science, you know. It's something where you never stop learning. You have to work at it every day, study. It's like a lot of industries, you have to be on top of it to know exactly what's happening on a day-to-day basis because things change so fast.
0: And, you know, it's a lot different when you've got a commercial enterprise and you're trying to grow plants clean and healthy and strong versus the home deal. Now, with me, with my little greenhouse, I'm sort of halfway in between. You know, it's not commercial, but it's not just a home kitchen sunroom, you know. It's it's the real deal. And I've got such a mixture of plants in there. And when you do a commercial growing situation, you've got one greenhouse for your humid, loving plants. You've got one greenhouse for your drought tolerant and dry plants. You got another greenhouse for the plants in between. You got another greenhouse where you want some cool, real cool temperatures.
1: Hey, you know, you should do an experiment with some of the new lighting. You know, because the lighting now is the future of pest control, right? For most greenhouses.
0: Okay.
1: So the new types of lights, new types of UV that destroy like fungus and insects and all kinds of things. So it's, you know, it's. I know it's. I'm not sure what stage it's in Europe right now, but they're using it in most all the commercial greenhouses. I think out here, I think that the really, you know, most advanced ones are using it already. And there's just a ton of advantages, and there's all these different types of light fixtures. So they just switch out the light fixtures, and then it literally
0: eliminates. So does it deter them, or does it kill them?
1: It kills a lot of them, and particularly with spores and things. And some of them, it creates an electronic field. So it sort of creates a positive energy that gets into, like, say, your benches and the walls of the greenhouse. So when, say, spores come in from powdery mildew, for example, they would all stick to those surfaces, and they wouldn't stick to the plants.
0: Interesting.
1: So it's a way of reducing that population. And then if they do start, you know, there's different colors of lights. Usually there's types of UV lighting that's used. to reduce, and especially with pests, you know, the pest populations drop right off, depending on the type of light that they use.
0: Well, it really is amazing what they're doing, what they're, you know, and they've been doing that. Hey, my dad carried around growers' talks in his breast pocket, and I've still got to look those up, Ken, because those were the standard industry. The growers would carry this little thing around.
1: They have
0: in their
1: a video every week, you know.
0: Yeah.
1: On YouTube,
0: oh, I know. Right? They're right up to date.
1: I'm subscribed to those guys. They're
0: up
1: awesome.
0: Up to date now. Yeah. Balls.
1: It's mostly varieties now that they work on. Is the newer varieties of plants, mostly commercial based. So it's for the growers, not so much for the homeowners. But you can learn a lot about what's coming down the pipes and what the future is going to bring.
0: Yeah, no kidding. It's you know, always good to stay right on top of things, but the growers have been doing that all along.
1: Yes.
0: Like I say, way back, they're always looking. Now, of course, there's a lot of university work going on in biology and in greenhouse horticultural practices. Lots of work done in universities. A lot of, and in arboriculture as well. You know, being a certified arborist, we go to these conferences, and the PhD guy from the universities that come along and teach us about certain aspects. I mean, hey, Dr. Scheigel was one of them we went and saw, but he was the master. But there's all sorts of folks that are studying. That's all they do. And I've looked back, Ken, and thought, you know, I wish I had two or three lives, because, you know, I would love to go back and do one of those PhD things in horticulture or in certain aspect of it and learn. As I say, that wonderful YouTube site that I'm talking about, the insect thing. Mm-hmm. I mean,
1: it's fascinating.
0: It is fascinating what he has to say about insects and the amount. And the diversity of plants and all that keeps us going. Mm-hmm. Keeps us going, and that's why this show has been going on for, this is the 2061st show that we've had on the air. And we just, you know, I look back at some of the notes from way back, and things have changed, but also they haven't changed. There's some things that are steady and solid and proven, and then other things that in gardening and in horticulture, you know, you have to change with the times and realize there's new methodologies. And I mean, after all, before Dr. Scheigel, flush cutting was the way to do it, and they used to they
1: were destroying trees all over the world.
0: Yeah, that's right.
1: And then all of a sudden they came out and said, you know, you should stop doing this, and they went, oh, and then when they did, everything changed. Yeah. At least for the people who knew that information. And that's sort of the way it goes with science, is that some of the information is just so advanced and it's so new that you really have to be up to date on exactly what's going on. And unfortunately, due to big business, is that some of those things are actually blocked or reduced because of the funding. Yeah. You know, there's so much money involved in the way that they're set up previously. Yeah. Is that if you change things, they lose all that money. And so, you know, money drives the world.
0: Oh, yeah. This is
1: right or wrong.
0: Quite often it's about money. There's no different. We've got a couple of email questions here, Ken. One is about an avocado. Have you ever grown an avocado?
1: I've grown some plants,
0: What type of soil? They're wanting to know what type of soil and potting techniques for avocados grown from seed, ready to be put into pots. Roots are 7 inches long and plant is 8 inches long. Now, the roots, I'm assuming they've got them rooting in water like they often talk about. I'm assuming that if they can see the roots and they're 7 inches long.
1: Yeah.
0: Well, what you want to do is you get a good, clean potting soil and something with this well draining, you know, number four or something with grit in it. And the pots absolutely have to have drainage holes. That's one of the questions. Do they need drainage? Every pot has to have a drainage hole.
1: Yeah.
0: Unless it's a water lily. Of course, then you don't. But
1: then you put it in a fish tank.
0: That's right. And the soil preferences, as I say, just a well-drained soil and give it lots of light. Good for you that you've got that going. I've tried a couple of times. I haven't really had much success at it.
1: I got one up to about 4 or 5 feet high, and then I had to just get rid of it because it was... They're not as pleasurable as like grow a philodendron or something like as a houseplant, because it's not really ever going to fruit in your house. If you really want to get a fruiting, say, avocado or something, you buy the dwarf varieties that are available on the market. I can't tell you where to get one, you know, off the top of my head, but they do exist. Yeah. They only grow like a small dwarf citrus fruit or something, about 4 or 5 feet high, grow them in a pot, and they'll produce fruit just like the lemons and limes, that sort of thing.
0: So, and if you just want it as a foliage plant, that's great, but you want to pinch it back. They want to get, they tend to get tall and spindly if you don't, so you want to pinch it back. Hopefully that's been helpful. We got another one from Jelny's in Victoria. She has brown Turkish figs, about 5 to 7 years old. No figs until late this summer. Mm-hmm. They were too late to really grow more than a big marble. Is there something I can do either now or next spring to help encourage earlier and full-size figs?
1: Heat. Heat and maintaining the plant. Don't cut it back. Yeah. Because, as you know, if sometimes they get frozen and the tips get eliminated and your plant goes down to like a stump and it regrows every year. Yeah. And when that happens, you don't get fruit until like end of October sort of thing. And then even then, is it really warm enough to produce a decent fruit? However, if you can keep the whole plant completely perfect right through the whole process, and that would mean putting it inside through the winter months, and it will be deciduous, and then when it starts to grow again, nice bright light, even grow lights, and then slowly integrate them outside at the end of May into June, get them used to full sunlight again, and then at that point, nice hot weather is really beneficial, and keeping them just reasonably watered. And they produce right away. And a lot of those fruits, as you've experienced, and we can talk more about this after the break here if you like, but some of those fruits that are formed the previous year sit on the fruit or over, on the plant over winter as little buds and things, little round little marbles, even tinier, and then next year they start to grow, and that gives you your early
0: In Victoria, I think, you know, you could almost leave the darn thing. I know in the Sunshine Coast, Joan and Dick had a fig outside. They just planted in the garden. And it was fine. It was just good, from year to year. It's getting close right now. We have to take that middle of the show break, but we'll carry on with maybe a bit of fig talk when we come back.
1: Sure.
0: Because what else, I've had beautiful crop of figs this year, but in the Okanagan, it's a little more difficult. So there you go. We're going to take this short break. We'll be back with The Garden Show after this short break.

0: 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From winter hockey with the Canucks to fall football with the Seattle Seahawks.
1: Now he tries to drive his way into the end zone with some touchdown.
0: BC Lions and our Okanagan Sun.
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0: To spring and summer with the Toronto Blue Jays and our own boys of summer, the Kelowna Falcons. 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
6: Good morning, I'm Coach Cagan on CFAX 1070 with your 9 o'clock news. Canada and other G7 nations will attempt to tame soaring fuel prices by releasing 100 million barrels of oil. Prices for the commodity have surged recently, with experts citing both US President Donald Trump's war in Iran and Russia's war with Ukraine as the catalyst. As spokesperson for Energy Minister Tim Hodgson's office confirmed, Canada will increase oil production to help boost world supply. And gas prices in the US and abroad have soared during the 8-month-long war in Iran that Trump launched. And the leader insists the higher costs are justified to ensure Iran does not obtain nuclear weapons. The national price per litre of gas now stands at $1.81, but in BC it's even higher at $1.98, but island residents should be so lucky. The co-op on West Shore Parkway in Langford, for example, is charging an eye-watering 2.71 at the pumps, according to Gas Buddy. Elsewhere on the island, the CRD says a blue-green algae advisory is in place for the Brookley boat launch at Elk Lake, located in Elk Beaver Lake Regional Park. This is in addition to an advisory and remains in place for Prior Lake and the main beach at Lower Thetis Lake, located in Thetis Lake Regional Park, and Beaver Lake, located in Elk Beaver Lake Regional Park. Visitors are advised to avoid contact with blue-green algae and keep animals on a leash to prevent them from drinking or swimming in the lake until the advisory has been lifted. Meanwhile, the two largest parties seeking leadership in BC campaigned in the Okanagan yesterday, talking about fire safety and the high cost of groceries. Interim Conservative Party leader Lauren Dirksen promised to spend $500 million on a fleet of Crown-owned water bombers and cutting-edge technology, including artificial intelligence, to fight the growing threat of wildfires if elected. NDP leader David Eby stood outside a Kelowna grocery store to announce additional plans to improve affordability by capping prices on certain grocery items such as eggs, butter and milk. He said his party, if re-elected, would cap unfair increases on staples by placing price guards on corporate retailers and setting hard ceilings on retail margins for everyday essentials. British Columbians vote on October 24th. And artificial intelligence-enabled fake journalist personas have started appearing in Canada.
7: Canadian news outlets pulled articles from their websites after learning Daniel Robson appeared not to be a real journalist. And an AI website called We News has been repurposing work from legitimate news sources across Canada. It publishes them as stories written by fake AI journalists, complete with bylines and images that look like headshots. Experts say there's no one obvious solution to this problem, but both governments and platforms have a role to play. The federal government says it's been consulting on AI transparency, while Google appears to have delisted We News from its search engine. Jason White, The Canadian Press.
6: 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Fog will continue to lift as we go further into the morning in the Greater Victoria area, and some wind north 20 kilometres an hour. And then temperatures are expected to reach around 20, except 16 where winds blow onshore. I'm Coach Cadden on CFAX 1070. If it's happening, it's here. 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
10: Yeah, we're back with you on a beautiful Saturday, fall Saturday. A little cloudy, overcast here in Kelowna. A little bit of mist out in the hills. Thank goodness it's not smoke anymore. And but it's a great time of year. Lots going on. Ken Salvale is doing two sessions. One today, is it?
11: Today, 1 o'clock. At Byland's KLO.
10: KLO at 1 o'clock today at Byland's KLO.
11: And tomorrow at the West Side.
10: At the main store Byland's. Out in the West Side, yeah. And it's all about what you want to do in the garden at this time of year, and it's going to be very exciting. Did you know some oaks and beeches keep their dead leaves all winter?
11: Mm-hmm.
10: It's called marcescence, and science still debates why. Mm-hmm. Theory number one is dead leaves make twigs unappetizing to deer.
11: Yeah, that's a good one.
10: Theory two, leaves drop in the spring as mulch, time for the growing season.
11: Not as much.
10: They trap snow for extra spring moisture.
11: No.
10: It's most common on young trees and lower branches. The rattling winter oak is one of botany's most open mysteries. Every fall, so there you go. What do you do? They still haven't figured out why they hang on to their leaves. Because beeches and oaks kind of do that.
11: I think that it's the deer issue, just because it's common. We actually select, like when we're doing landscape designing, we'll select like pillar oaks or something, specifically because they have leaves in the wintertime and they keep your screening going, because somebody might request, let's say, an evergreen. Oh, it's got to be evergreen, so I get, I need the privacy even in the wintertime. Mm-hmm. It's like, okay, well, then let's pick either a beech or a oak. And at least, they hold their leaves better when they're younger. But remember, I think that does have something to do with the deer, because the deer eat all those bottom branches. And when it's young, that's more important than when it's older. And when a tree is older, it's still going to give you screening. And you'll find that what I notice is that a lot of those younger shoots on the tree, in other words, the healthier and the more lush the tree is, the more of these leaves there are. When a tree gets kind of sickly, they just don't have as much of the new leaf growth.
10: Right. So, yeah. And one of the reasons I think, too, that the leaves drop on most trees, that they don't keep the leaves, is the snow actually can cause damage. When you get a snow load branches, on a tree that's breaking branches and whatnot. So,
11: and that's the interesting thing, where you get softwoods and hardwoods, and most of the softwoods are evergreens, coniferous trees. So when the snow builds up, it does cause damage, but they also twist and they bend and they're more flexible than say other types of trees.
10: Yeah, it's quite interesting why things happen. Every fall, people panic. They panic because the interior of some evergreens, conifers, like thuya, the cedars, the common cedar, and the interior of some of pines turn yellow and fall off. And it's just crazy. People are calling me constantly saying, what's going on? My tree's, not dying or something. Mm-hmm. Well, I've got a sheet on that explaining what's going on. But the thing is, it's normal. Even though they're called evergreens, their foliage isn't permanent. Like a pine might. Pine needles might last on a pine 2 to 5 years, and then they start dropping those interior ones, and that's just the way a pine works. Because photosynthesis happens when you got sunshine going on leaves, right? And so the interior doesn't need those needles. It's the exterior that needs the needles. So, so that's...
11: The age thing is this, like everything, is as time goes on, they're not as efficient or as effective as they used to be. Mm-hmm. And so then those needles are shed and new needles are grown. That's why we always say that the tip growth on all plants is the most important growth.
10: And that's the indicator. That when you see new growth coming on a plant, you know the motor's working. Everything's going. People say, well, my plant's not looking well, and it could be not looking well. First thing Ken and I look at is what's the new growth like? Is it actively growing, or is it stalled? And is the new growth looking poorly or wilty or whatever? Mm-hmm. So, it's interesting. That's always an indicator. Have you ever, I've often wanted to take alpine plants, like, some lupins and things from upper, and when you're up fishing, bring them out and roam in the garden. And the success hasn't been all that great. And so I've often wondered. So I actually looked into that and said, well, why plants from alpine areas stress out when they're down low and overshooting respiration. Warmer temperatures at lower elevations speed up a plant's internal metabolic and respiratory rates, mitochondrial respiration, faster than it can produce energy through photosynthesis, effectively starving the plant. Interesting. Yeah. Intense competition. High alpine specialists survive in mountain peaks not because extreme cold is optimal, but because taller, more aggressive lowland plants cannot tolerate those harsh heights. And at lower altitudes, these fast-growing neighbors easily crowd out and outcompete alpine species. So when we get them down, they get competed. Outcompeted by larger plants.
11: Yeah, fascinating.
10: Heat stress and rot. Lowland summers bring excessive heat and humidity that cause heat stroke or root rot in plants evolve for well-drained, cool, and crisp mountain soils.
11: Yeah, I do find that the people do overwater a lot. It's not with newly planted plants typically, but once a plant establishes, it's, you know, it's not normal in nature unless it's a rainforest plant where it rains every day. Like, but that's more sort of semi-tropical. But yeah, these regular plants, the regular shrubs, regular trees, they need to dry out between waterings. That's normal. That's nature.
10: Yeah, like years ago, Ken, I was asked by an owner up in Big White. He had a cabin up there, and he wanted to do some planting around the cabin, some shrubbery and stuff, and asked me for information on what could would work up there. And you know, you pretty well got to stick to native stuff, indigenous stuff up there. And so there are nurseries around that do sell that kind of material. You just have to find out what would be out, you know, there's all sorts of currants and things like that would work up there, but you've got to find out which ones they are and purchase them at a nursery that
11: and
10: sells it.
11: Smaller kind of thing. Plants are better to start with, or even seedlings, because they'll come on at exactly the right rate at which they can balance within their environment and the sort of the size of the plant. And yeah, if you were to go dig a plant up, move it from point A to point B, it's a challenge, you know, at that point to get them to establish.
10: The other thing that I think is problematic for a high alpine plant to come down is just simply air pressure.
11: Yeah.
10: Like, it's different. It's a different air pressure down here than it is up there. There's a lot less, and so that's got to have an effect on it, too.
11: Oh, yeah.
10: But, you know, there are some alpines you can grow. I mean, lots of, you know, we buy alpines in the garden centers. They're listed as alpines, and things like saxifraga and things like that. Those are alpine plants, but not necessarily alpine, indigenous alpine to our area, but they're definitely alpine plants.
11: And you got to think, if you go to areas like that are closer to sea level and then look at the plants that they grow and see, you know, look at the vast variety. There's obviously, I think, a lot more plants that seem to thrive in the, that kind of climate. And as you go higher and higher and higher, they tend to get hardier and tougher and more able to withstand the difficult environments. You know, so so they've built in sort of emergency backup systems. That, well, what happens if it gets to minus 50? Or what happens if it's if it snows like 10 feet of snow? Or what happens if it's absolutely bone dry in the summertime with a high wind? Or, you know, these plants are tough. Whereas plants, you know, in coastal regions, I think, are a little more relaxed about all that kind of thing. But they might have to deal with their own issues.
10: Yeah. Well, it, and it always boils down to the right plant, right place, as we've talked about often. And the fact that you want to choose plant materials that thrive in your area. Like, you know, let's face it, we planted a lot of cedar hedges here in the Okanagan. I mean,
11: through
10: so
11: the 80s
10: many,
11: and 90s,
10: and lots, even earlier than that, we
11: 70s,
10: yeah,
11: 80s,
10: yeah,
11: 90s.
10: We it's been a big deal, and I used to promote them like crazy because I'd say, hey, This is perfect. Yep. You make a nice.
11: No, we didn't have the deer in town like we used to.
10: Yeah, that's right.
11: I mean, we didn't have it years ago. But this is more recent where the deer live in the city now.
10: And water back in the day was not quite the issue it is today. No. I mean, we really are in a period of time right now where we have to really watch ourselves. And what's
11: combination
10: going on.
11: Of climate and just population.
10: Yeah,
11: and,
10: just,
11: exactly.
10: That. And infrastructure and all sorts of stuff and. Actual precipitation, actually. If we had a little more of that, that might help too. But it is the dry Okanagan in this area, and it's been dry down the coast too. But one of the pet peeves I have, and I'm a golfer. I was a golfer. Mm-hmm. Well, I never was a golfer. I played golf, but I wasn't a golfer.
11: Chased a little white ball around.
10: Yeah, I did. Mm-hmm. Easy way to make
11: some colorful language, I'm sure.
10: Make a bad walk, make a good walk go sour. Anyway. The golf courses in England, I remember going back, and in the heat of summer, the fairways were brown. Mm-hmm. They were brown. They didn't water them. No. And they were brown. And the greens and the tee boxes were green. That's fine. Keep them green.
11: Yeah.
10: But those vast acreages of fairway were just let, you know, they just let natural rain handle things. And you can still shoot off dry grass. It's just aesthetics. And I think we in Canada have got to start thinking about aesthetics and saying, hey, a brown fairway is not all that bad.
11: No, and that happens in the southern U.S. where they've a lot of those places just shut down. You know, they don't do the fairways either. Some do, but most actually don't. Not only does it saves effort and time and money in a bunch of ways. Just think of the fertilizer and all the mowing that they have to do and all the treatments. And grasses naturally go dormant in the summertime. I mean, grass is a prairie plant. It's not always beautiful and green.
10: That's right. We're going to take a break here. We do invite your calls, 250-862-2525. You can text that line as well. And 1-888-780-4273 if you're anywhere else in the world other than right here in Kelowna. And we will be back with you with more of The Garden Show after this short break.
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10: Yeah, we are back with you. And yeah, if you've got any gardening questions, give us a shout. It's the time of the year. I brought an old sheet that I had made out years ago on how to store bulbs and whatnot, and what you need to do to keep everything all happy through the winter, including winter storage of geraniums. And we did talk a little bit about that. But you know, you tender bulbs, corms, tubers, and rhizomes, and of course they're all kind of grouped into the word bulb, but they're not really bulbs, but storage organisms that go below the ground, really. Cannas, after the first frost, remove the excess soil from the roots. Or what I do is with cannas. I mean, some of this stuff is a little more complicated and maybe the way to go. But with cannas, I just cut them off, throw them under the bench in the greenhouse, and leave them, let them dry right out. And everything's cool in the spring. Just give them some water and they pop right back.
11: Yeah.
10: Yeah. Easy peasy.
11: They're really easy. Yeah.
10: Cannas are probably one of the easier things to store over the winter.
11: Yeah.
10: You know, you don't have to be too particular with them.
11: Yeah. I used to just take mine and grow them. If I grew them in the ground, that's different. But if I grew them in pots, I just take the whole pot and put it in the storage. Just let it dry out in the fall till it's really dry. And once that root ball is completely dry, right to the bottom, then I cut it off and put it into storage.
10: Yeah.
11: And it's just fine just like that. And then in the spring, take it out. I don't have to pot it or anything. But usually it does need some sort of, you know, soil refreshing or something. Yeah.
10: Yeah, they're pretty easy, and always try and label your stuff. You know, this is the orange canna. This is the sometimes you like to work things into the garden in orderly fashion rather than have them mixed all up. Callas, same idea. Well, Jack, our good buddy Jack, he grows callas very successfully, and he brings me some bulbs in the fall. They actually breed like rabbits in his yard, so he brings a cluster to me every fall, and it's really great to have. So after the first frost, remove excess soil from the roots and cut the stems off about 4 inches above the rhizome, and for a week dry roots outside in daytime, but bring them in at night. Dust the rhizomes with soil and bulb dust, perhaps. Some of the bulb dusts contain sulfur and that sort of thing to stop some of the rot that can happen over the winter. Place the rhizomes in a box of dry peat moss. They're not really a rhizome. Why am I saying rhizome? A calla is not a rhizome.
11: No.
10: Canna is a rhizome. You know, I better go back and revamp this page. I wrote this thing about 20 years ago, Ken. Mm. What did I know 20 years ago? Nothing.
11: I forgot to reread it.
10: Tubers. Okay. I won't be sending this to anybody yet.
11: Yeah, each type of, like you say, there. Sometimes it's a modified root, sometimes a modified stem, sometimes it's modified leaves.
10: Would calla be a... Wouldn't be a corm. It's not a corm.
11: No, it's a tuber. It's a tuber, like a begonia.
10: Exactly. Yeah. It's a tuber. Yep. It's a tuber. Not a rhizome. Okay.
11: Yep.
10: So I'll stop talking about those. Begonias. Begonia tubers. The tubers type.
11: There you go.
10: There's two kind of main groups of begonias. One is the tubers types that have the tuberous root. And then there's the rooted ones, like, you know, the wax begonias and fibrous begonias.
11: Riegers.
10: And the Rieger begonias and the Rex begonias as well.
11: Yeah.
10: You know?
11: That don't actually produce. Well, yeah, they may produce from time to time some sort of a root that can survive from year to year. I've had them, you know, the begonia rexes, like I've had these humongous roots that the plant would just kind of give up at the end of the year, but this huge massive root, and it would just sit there, and I'd keep it dry on the dry side through the winter months, and then I'd slowly start waking them up in the spring, and then they would start to grow again and come right back. So they're tricky. They're sometimes better just to keep them happy, keep them growing, and don't let them go dormant. Because once a begonia rex goes dormant, they can be a challenge.
10: Yeah. I've got three of them in the greenhouse right now, Ken.
11: Just keep them
10: doing well.
11: Yeah, keep them happy.
10: Yeah.
11: I've had, you know, like I say, just everything gone, just this kind of rough-looking root on the surface of the soil.
10: Yeah. Yeah, we have a plant ID question there. And, that's with the tuberous begonias. Relatively easy, you know. You can take the what I've said here is to keep as much of the soil from the roots as possible. Keep roots and stems and leaves intact. Place plants upright in large pots or boxes and fill with moist peat moss, or lay the plants in a bed. This is dumb. You know, I'm not even going to go to this. This is an old thing that I wrote 20 years ago, and boy, what did I know 20 years ago? That's pretty funny. I'm glad I printed it out, though, because now I'm actually reading it, and, you know, there's a lot of work to be done here. It's one of my very first sheets that I made back in the day. It's weird.
11: Yeah,
10: went into Buckerfields and bought some garlic. Ken, I'm renewing my garlic bed this year. I've been using the same seed back and forth, you know, saving some cloves for the following year. And so now I'm redoing it. I've got some name varieties. I'm going to try and keep them sorted out so I know what's what, because it's nice to know. I bought three kinds. I can't see what I bought because it didn't print off the whole names. But I bought one called Traditional, mm-hmm. and I bought one called Red Russian.
11: Right.
10: And I bought another one, too. I'm not really fond of the elephant garlic. It's a combination of I think it's a cross between garlic and shallots. I think kind of combination there. Mm. And it's very mild. I like good, strong garlic.
11: The potent stuff.
10: The potent garlic. And what is fun is mixing some of the shake that we do with the hot peppers, and then create some shake with the garlic, like dry it out and create great garlic shake,
11: The
10: two together. So you got garlic and heat at the same time, which is pretty cool.
11: Sounds wonderful. Yeah, so it is garlic season coming right up. This is when we get the question all year long: when do I plant my garlic? Yeah. Well, it's a Canadian Thanksgiving is when you do that, and that's coming right up. Yep. So that's a typical target time, but you could do it now or you could do it in a month from now. But basically, month of October is ideal for that. And like I say, Canadian Thanksgiving, that's the day. I literally have gone out every single Thanksgiving, either the day before or day after.
10: I was a couple of weeks late last year, but my garlic did very well. So, but that's the target date. You don't want to do it in August. You don't want to wait till December or January. You want to do it around Thanksgiving, Canadian Thanksgiving. Works well. Dominic Ramponi gave us that advice, and it's worked very well every year for us. And as far as storing it, preparing it is very, very important. We've had various people call in and talk about their methodology, and there's lots of ways to do it. But I've just found the main thing is not to wash them too much with water.
11: Yeah,
10: you don't want to encourage any rot and problems there.
11: Yeah,
10: you
11: sandier soils are usually better. Right?
10: Mm-hmm. Well, and when you pull them in the fall, shake them off, and then I like to peel them down. Peel them down so that you've got rid of all that outer skin. Mm-hmm. Instead of washing them, you peel them.
11: Do you get right down to the bare, or do you just get down to each? The cloves are still wrapped.
10: Yeah, I try to keep that intact, but take that outer brown stuff off, and so you end up with a nice clean bulb. And that's kind of when you buy them, that's kind of what they look like.
11: Well, any amount of soil is definitely going to be loaded with fungus, so you can't have any soil in contact with it. So the more you clean them, the better, but then make sure we dry them in the sun and get them really, really, really dry before storage, for sure.
10: Yeah.
11: What was the plant identification you were saying? Somebody sent...
10: That plant that I just showed you. What is it?
11: Oh, that one. Yeah, that is a 4 o'clock plant. It's called 4 o'clock.
10: 4 o'clock.
11: Mirabilis, I believe.
10: Yeah, that's
11: the botanical
10: name.
11: Mirabilis. I love the sound of that.
10: Yeah.
11: Mirabilis. But yeah, 4 o'clock plant. It's perennial where it comes from. So like in Peru or wherever it's from. It grows from year to year to year to year and forms into a large shrub. But here, typically, I think it's just grown from seed and it's treated as an annual.
10: Mm-hmm.
11: They do tend to, you know, really bloom best in afternoons and into the evening.
10: 4 o'clock.
11: So, yeah, 4 o'clock's when they usually kick in.
10: Yeah. Barbara's asking, is not sure whether she actually bought it or whether it was a volunteer. And it could be a volunteer.
11: Could be. Birds. Either or, yeah. I do see them here and there, just they're random showing up. So, yeah, they they do self-seed.
10: You bet.
11: So there you go.
10: We've got Addie calling us, but I'm telling you what we're going to do, Addie. It's just right close to the bottom of the hour. Hang on through the break because we want to give you some time. And that's what we'll do. We'll take the break first, and then we'll talk to Addie when we come back with more of The Garden Show.
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10: We are back with you at the bottom of the hour here, and we've got Addie joining us. Thanks, Addie.
9: Oh, God, I forgot what I was going to ask you guys. Now you put me on the phone for so long.
11: Hey, no problem.
9: No, I've got a rose that I planted 2 years ago, and it's just a miniature rose.
10: Mm-hmm.
9: I've got a lot of ground cover growing around it, like periwinkle and some other stuff that blooms kind of little yellow flowers in the spring. Does that deter from the growth of the rose? Does that take
11: away
9: from
11: it? It can, yeah, because it's a competition, right? And some of these aggressive ground covers can be quite aggressive, and they can want to take over, right? So you have to keep them back from your plants at least a couple feet.
9: Oh, really? That far?
11: Yeah, a minimum of probably 18 inches. And then, so that's a radius, right? So wherever your plant is, keep it cut back. Don't let it grow within that area. But that's, okay. That's difficulty.
9: I should probably take the rose out of there, though, because right next to it, I've got another shrub and, so everything is within. When it was planted initially, everything seemed to be far away from one another. But then as the years go by and things get bigger, and of course the periwinkle just takes right over.
11: Oh, yeah, it does. Yeah. And it will choke out plants too. So,
9: okay,
11: yeah.
9: That's what's happening. It didn't bloom that much this summer, so I'm going to have to move it.
11: There you
9: go. Okay, my other question is, can I grow garlic in a pot?
11: Yeah, you can. It's not as... one of the issues with garlic, I think, it's not an issue, but one of its natural things, when it's in the earth, in the ground, anything that's growing like a root tuber or something that's in the ground is typically, not always, but typically, likes cool roots. It's kind of cool underground compared to the heat on the surface. When you're up in a pot, the whole pot tends to get hot. So, that's just something I would say it's certainly worth trying. I mean, I have seen people have success. I would say you need a decent sized pot, like something mm-hmm. probably wider than about 14 inches. And then you would put like a circle of garlics around the perimeter with one in the middle. of the cloves and planting it now, giving it a good water, and then through the winter and even next year, you know, you have to just make sure it doesn't dry out too much. But on the other hand, you don't want it to be too soggy wet. It's a little bit of a
10: sunny spot.
11: Touchy, yeah, nice sunny location. And I would say the pot, you know, when it comes to these root crops in a container, is to, you know, have a pot that's light colored, like ideally white, just so if it's black, it's going to get hot, right? Mm-hmm.
9: So. Okay, so I plant them and put it in the shed for the winter, and the shed has a window in it, so it would be bright enough, but I'm just wondering, would it freeze, though?
10: No. They're pretty tough. I mean, when we plant garlic, we put them, a couple inches deep, inch and a half to 2 inches deep, and then they're protected with the soil. In pots, they're a little more vulnerable to the hard frost. So if it really got cold, I mean, so that you're what I would do, Addie, is plant it into containers and put the containers up against the wall or somewhere where you can bring some mulch and mulch those containers in, and then in the spring, in late February, early March, when the danger of real frost is over, real deep frost, uncover them and let them breathe and shoot up and do their thing in the spring.
9: So it's okay to just put them up against the white wall, and put mulch around it.
10: Yeah, mulch the pot. We used to do that in the nursery all the time, mulching our nursery stock in for the winter, to protect the roots. Like Ken said, there's two things. In the winter, the roots are more vulnerable in the pot, and in the summer, the pot's too hot, so you want to work it that way. Like Don Stoltz, he grows plants a particular plant in a 5 gallon pot, and he's got a nice crop every year, and he covers those pots with gunny sack so the sun doesn't heat them up as much, and he's finding that really helpful.
11: This
9: will be an experiment for me, I think.
10: Yeah,
9: okay, super, thanks a lot, guys. Have a great week.
10: Thank you for the call, Addie. Nice to calling. Hear from you. Take care.
11: Bye-bye.
10: And there's room for any caller wants to call in, ask a gardening question, 250-862-2525. If you're calling from the Kelowna area, 1-888-780-4273 is from anywhere else. And you can text that number, 250-862-2525, as well with your gardening questions. We talked about this before, Ken, but it's always interesting to talk about why leaves on deciduous trees turn color in the fall. And they don't really turn color, do they?
11: No, not really, but they eliminate the color green they're doing, because the green is chlorophyll, and they want to preserve the chlorophyll if they can. So often, the plant will absorb that chlorophyll into the stems store it through the wintertime until spring, and then in the spring, not all of it comes through perfectly, but some of it can be reutilized and put back out into the leaves again. So depending on the species, they all have their own strategies, but that's sort of a typical generalization. Mm-hmm. And you'll see that's why sometimes if a leaf doesn't turn color and it stays on the tree and goes crispy and still looks like the original leaf, that's a troubled situation.
10: Something
11: bad's going on there.
10: Something is. And so when you see these Acer rubrums, the red maples, half of them turn red and half of the other half isn't, something going on internally to cause that, right?
11: Oh, yeah. Yeah, for sure.
10: Yeah.
11: And there's another factor too, which is just premature color change is a symptom. Like say at the end of August, the trees are starting to turn, say their fall colors early. That can be a symptom that something is stressing that thing out, and it's on its way out potentially. First thing I do is I just quickly have a look at the species, and I know this particular tree turns color early because of it's a northern tree that it knows winter's coming, so it's going to shut down early. However, other trees, especially if you get like six trees in a row, like a boulevard planting, and you've got maybe these columnar maples or something, let's say, growing there, and one of them turns its yellow color, far earlier than the rest, that tree's under some stress. So it's trying to shut down and get out of this season as soon as possible so that it can hopefully get onto the next year and be able to recoup from that. So, an early exit, you could say. But remember that trees that are all the same variety are actually clones of each other. Mm-hmm. So they're genetically identical. So if there's something going wrong with one of them, that's what they call an abiotic disorder, mm-hmm. something environmental mm-hmm. that's causing that problem. So yeah. again, you know, that's where the power of plant identification is super, well, it's critical yeah. when it comes to pest and disease yeah. management, because if you don't know what the plant is, how are you possibly going to know what the disease is? I mean, but, you can figure it out, but...
10: That's right. But you and I both know these abiotic problems aren't just necessarily environmental. They are root girdling from containerized nursery stock. Yeah. I mean, I'm seeing Physical. This over and over and over again. Trees that are boulevard trees and stuff, all were planted. They were potted plants. 25, 35 years after in the ground, they start yep. declining. Leaves start getting smaller. New growth is less.
11: Yep.
10: Turning color before they should. Those are things. Mm-hmm. And, you know, it all boils down to that darn root issue, the root girdling issue.
11: Yeah, and that's a premature mm-hmm. defoliation that actually happens often right in the heat of summer.
10: Yeah.
11: You know, when you get a tree that just starts losing its mm-hmm. leaves, and here you are at the end of July. Mm-hmm. And the thing is just shedding leaves all over the place. You're going like, what the heck? So you got to check in. Like, mm-hmm. is there any irrigation water getting to this? Mm-hmm. And then you look. I use soil probes so I can go down mm-hmm. a foot or so deep mm-hmm. and have a look to see what's going on. But if that does, is let's say you pull the soil probe out and you go like, oh, there seems to be plenty of water there. Mm-hmm. Well, then you know for sure. It's usually girdling mm-hmm. the root. Mm-hmm. So something that's gone on from the beginning, it could take 20, 25, 30 years for that yeah. to actually start to kill the tree. But once it happens, it's pretty difficult, if not impossible, mm-hmm. to reverse.
10: Next time you're in the neighborhood on Gushigan, between mm-hmm. Ethel and Gordon,
11: yep.
10: those boulevard trees, those boulevard maples,
11: yeah.
10: have a look. Leaves are
11: them.
10: Small, and they're some of them are quite... brown. It's yep. not looking good there.
11: No, I and noticed that too.
10: I'm wondering if it's the lack of groundwater now, because mm-hmm. they don't get a lot of irrigation, but they've been okay.
11: Yeah.
10: Or is it, are they all kind of starting to suffer from that root growth?
11: Yeah, I noticed those right away, and I've noticed there are some starting to show fall colors now, mm-hmm. But still they were pretty brown
10: yeah.
11: for the last while, and that's I immediately thought water,
10: yeah.
11: because maples are typically not drought tolerant. Yeah, there are right. some that are, like mm-hmm. Amur maples and Trident maples and things that are more drought mm-hmm. tolerant, but these larger maples, especially they're what they call red maples, mm-hmm. Acer rubrums, are more of an eastern tree, sort of semi-acid loving, mm-hmm. more moist mm-hmm. soil conditions. So with humans irrigating all mm-hmm. the time, then you need to have Acer rubrums to survive that constant mm-hmm. onslaught of water. But others, you know, again, that's just that all around, you know, if you're doing mm-hmm. landscape designing, your designs are better if you know the plants.
10: Mm-hmm. Oh, yeah. There's no question about that.
11: Just picking the right
10: how big they get,
11: trees,
10: what they tolerate.
11: Plants, shrubs.
10: Conditions, yeah, all that. Yep. Let's just go the role of pigments, okay, in the leaf. Okay, chlorophyll, of course, is the green pigment, helps trees make food from sunlight during spring and summer. As autumn arrives and the daylight fades, trees stop making chlorophyll and the green color fades away. Carotenoids, these are the yellow and orange pigments that are present in the leaves all summer. They are hidden by the strong green chlorophyll until it breaks down. And anthocyanins, these are bright red and purple pigments, are newly made in the fall from trapped sugars inside the leaf. Bright sunny days and cool nights help create those most vivid reds. Mm-hmm. Tannins, these are brown and tan compounds that are left behind

0: just sort of fades away as it stops being produced. But a lot of plants are still able to absorb some of it and store it in the stem, so it could be potentially used.
1: Yeah, absolutely.
0: But it's challenging for plants from year to year to just to survive. I mean,
1: okay. Before we take the break, because we're going to take it in less than a minute, what about trees that have red leaves all...
0: Yeah, all the time.
1: Yeah.
0: That's a different ball of wax.
1: There's no green. So what happened there?
0: Mm-hmm.
1: So the red was so strong that it covered up the green, but the green's still there.
0: But then they usually turn orange or yellow in the winter, in the fall.
1: Yeah.
0: Still those carotenoids come through.
1: Yeah, weird. Well, we'll take this break, last break of the day. We do invite your calls, 250-862-2525 to get through to us, or you can text that number as well, 1-888-780-4273 to get through to us if you're anywhere other than the Kelowna area. We will be back with the Garden Show after this short break.
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1: We are back with you, and I can do it when we get Ronnie on. Ronnie, good morning from Victoria. How you doing?
12: Hi, how you doing?
1: We're doing well, thanks.
0: Good, thanks.
12: Good. Yeah. I just wanted to let you guys know that the garden now is only open from Wednesday until Sunday.
1: Okay.
12: Because it's getting into the autumny months.
1: Mm-hmm.
12: But it will be open on Thanksgiving Day. The garden will be.
1: Mm-hmm.
12: The tea house isn't open that day. But we still have bulbs and plants for sale, so please come on down and support the garden by purchasing some bulbs.
1: Mm-hmm.
12: But I also have a personal question. My hibiscus tree, well, it's like a huge, huge bush.
1: Mm-hmm.
12: It's as tall as me, I think.
1: Mm-hmm.
12: I'm just not sure how much I should trim it back.
1: Is this a Althea, like a Rose of Sharon type hibiscus, or is it an indoor tropical hibiscus?
12: It's an outdoor.
1: Outdoor.
12: Yeah.
1: And, okay, so, it you know, there's so many things that are hibiscus, like Hibiscus moeshutus, which is the mallow kind of hibiscus, which dies down in the wintertime.
12: This one stays
1: up? Probably,
12: yeah.

0: probably an Althea, probably a Rose of Sharon.
1: Okay.
0: And yeah, they could be pruned. They bloom in the summer on newish wood. So yeah, pruning them first thing in the spring would be fine.
1: Okay, so spring.
0: Yep.
2: Mm-hmm. Okay. Yeah, sort of typical of summer blooming plants, you know, that are late to bloom. Then you can trim them in the spring and they'll produce new shoots, and the new shoots will eventually produce flowers. So, but other plants that keep their buds over the winter, you know, if you cut them in the spring, you're just cutting all the flowers off. So,
1: okay.
2: Yeah.
1: Because I've already cut back my peonies.
2: Yeah.
0: Yes. Yeah. They're herbaceous peonies. Yeah.
2: Yeah.
1: Yeah. Yeah. So that's all right.
2: Yep.
0: Oh, yeah.
1: So if I only do like a max of a third off, or can I go more?
0: You're talking about the hibiscus?
1: The hibiscus. It's starting to block the stuff on the other side of the sidewalk.
0: Well, try and go in and take some of the older wood out, lower down.
1: Okay.
0: And that often will reduce the height of the thing because you're taking the old stuff out. And then trim back some of the stuff that's left, trim it back to the height you want. But if you take the old stuff, that's renewal in this shrub, I think that might be working too.
1: Okay, I'll give that a shot.
0: Perfect.
1: And I'll send you a picture of the plant when I go out.
0: Yeah. And just a reminder, folks, the Abkhazi Gardens, right up till October 12th, the paintings, Thanksgiving, Monday, October 12th, paintings and wood bowls will be on display for sale in the tea house.
1: Yes,
0: and the last
1: beautiful
0: day of the art show, and it's 11 till 3 on the October 12th.
1: Thank you. Yeah, excellent.
0: Okay.
1: Yeah, I'm toying with maybe buying one more of the paintings, but I do have one painting already, so.
0: You can't have too many plants.
1: Yeah, I know.
2: No, paintings, yeah.
1: Okay. Already.
0: Okay,
1: thanks,
0: dear.
1: Guys.
0: Thanks for the call.
2: Ronnie.
0: Appreciate it very much. Yep.
2: Bye-bye.
0: And I was going to tell my gardening joke for Ronnie, but I thought, well, I'll wait till after she's gone. It's kind of a groaner. Why do fungi have to pay double bus fares?
2: Why?
0: Because they take up too much room.
2: Oh. I always wondered.
0: And, of course, the reading from The Glory of the Garden, which is always always cool, too. In his garden, every man may be his own artist without apology or explanation.
2: Mm-hmm.
0: That's kind of cool, too.
2: Yeah.
0: You know, gardening is so special for a lot of folks. I take our daughter's dog, which we have acquired, take him for a little walk once in a while around the neighborhood. It's interesting to see the various homes. Not being critical or judgmental or anything, but, you know, some of them could care less about the garden, the yard. Some of them have just rock, and some of them have no plants. Some of them have a few plants and little cluster plants here. But you can always tell whenever you see somebody that has some effort going into their garden, it's a pleasure for them. It's a pleasurable thing to do. And it's you're not trying to show off. You're not trying to. It's just you like to see things grow. You like to see things stay healthy. And
2: brightens up the whole neighborhood.
0: Oh, plants are a cool thing. Indoors and out, plants are a cool thing.
2: Yeah.
0: Just a reminder, Hazeldale Orchards is now open for the season. And they've got a new pear called Happy. Happy Pear. Happy Pear. It's like H-A-P-P-I pear. And okay, so I just got a text from somebody here. Yeah, Ronnie, it's a groaner. Yeah, I was going to tell it to you, Ronnie, but unfortunately, I forgot to do that while you were on the air. So my Shigo quote of the day, I'll save till later because that's what we do. But Elaine Cameron was out in her garden in early October, 1951. She dug her glads from the chrysanthemum bed and cultivated and restaked her Michaelmas daisies, and Rudy cut the lawn and the edges. And then in October 2nd, she disbudded the greenhouse chrysanthemums. Disbudded. Now, you see, she's growing what they call exhibition mums, the disbuds, they call them.
2: Mums,
0: so you're growing these big, big fat flowers and then disbudding the side buds so that the big flower will grow big. You know, we grew tons of those in the greenhouse. I've got a beautiful picture of those big Christmas glory, I think they called it, Christmas glory, the white one. Beautiful, big white ball disbud mum we used to grow. And but I always we used to have a difficult time with that. Quite often, what would happen is the flower would open up like this and become, but the bud right in the center of the flower rotted.
2: Mm.
0: And it was some kind of
2: calcium
0: a thing going
2: deficiency,
0: on.
2: Maybe.
0: I wonder. Eh?
2: Yeah.
0: I wonder.
2: Yeah, it could be.
0: Because we couldn't figure that out. We thought it was a disease. We were trying to figure out how to manage it, but whatever.
2: It's a challenge. Yep. Yeah, this growing plants is always a challenge, especially commercially. Mm-hmm. Trying to make a living growing plants, it's a challenge.
0: So she was out also. She cut the edges of the pool and the sundial, which mm-hmm. is still there, by the way. You can still see the sundial in the pool, the indentation where the pool was. Picked damsons. Damson plums. That's the time of year when those things are coming to fruition.
2: Mm-hmm.
0: And she cut lovely roses, lots of color, she's saying. And this is what happens at this time of year. The roses are starting to come on a little bit,
2: yeah.
0: You know, some of them.
2: And when you get a mild fall, mm-hmm. like often, I know even right at Christmas time, sometimes you got roses blooming away. So, you know, don't be too hasty on hacking them back too early.
0: That's right. She cut the dahlias for the house. Beans, string, and broad she went out and did celery. Mm-hmm. She had carrots for dinner, and I've just dug a bunch of carrots for it because I have to make room for my garlic, so I've cut it, dug out all the carrots. None, they didn't size up that much. I only planted them in July.
2: Yep.
0: 1st of July, and they're
2: nice young carrots.
0: Nice young carrots, and they're mm-hmm. sweet. That's one of the vegetables you can pick early, like a cucumber. You don't have to wait till it gets real big. You can pick a cucumber when it's 6 inches
2: any
0: long
2: size.
0: And eat it. You can, yeah, whatever. Yeah, so there you go. Heavy rain through the night, which is October 3rd. October 4th, she watered the greenhouse, and she got more tulip sorting. She likes to sort her tulips out in the garden and then replant them in the spring. Or in the fall. Actually, she's sorting now. She's going to replant them a little later in the fall. Then watered the greenhouse and got in the squash and the celery. Cut roses, Michaelmas daisies, and chrysanthemums for the house. And then, October 7th, she says, no garden, hurt hand. Wonder what happened there. Speaking of which, my buddy had a bad accident just recently. A builder, a good friend of mine. And he got a nail that popped up and went right into his eye. It was not good, but he's had an operation, and I think he's going to be all right. Anyway, buddy, if you're listening, our hearts are with you. It's not a good accident. Not very good. All that happened to Elaine was a hurt hand, so I don't know what happened there. Dug dandelions and hollyhocks from shrubbery, and getting ready for tulips. The larkspur. Larkspur is out, but cut down. Larkspur is delphinium, right?
2: Mm-hmm.
0: Yeah.
2: And it's like an annual delphinium. Yeah.
0: Okay. Well, maybe she dug that out ready for the tulips.
2: Mm-hmm.
0: Dug the parsnips for dinner and then watered the greenhouse again and bonfire. Oh, that's always a bonfire. Mm-hmm. And then she says, Gus fixed my hand. Well, there you go. I don't know what was wrong with her hand, but hopefully that her hand got better soon.
2: Yeah.
0: She was quite the gal, you know. She
2: worked hard all the
0: Cameron,
2: time, yeah.
0: She was a cigarette smoker, and her grandchildren used to marvel at the fact she could have a cigarette in her mouth, and the ash, she'd be working away, and the ash would be forming about an inch and a half long before it would drop.
2: Yeah.
0: She was, anyways, fascinating woman, and a great piano teacher.
2: Yeah.
0: And we hung out at there quite a bit, even though we lived on 8 acres of land mm-hmm. in our part. The grass is always greener. We just decided we're going to go across the street over to the Cameron Field and hang out there because it's a bigger piece of property. There was 350 acres there.
2: Yeah, wow.
0: We had ours was a little plot of land, you know, and they had 350 mm-hmm. acres. Okay, we're getting towards the end of the show here, folks, and looking forward to taking some time off. We'll be back again next week, of course, but let's do the tips and plants of the week.
2: You betcha.
0: My tip of the week is watch very closely on your plants that you brought in outside. One of the most difficult pests to deal with is mealybugs. And there's others too, but the mealybug, especially if you've got succulents and that sort of thing, very prone to that.
2: Mm-hmm.
0: So just keep that little spyglass going, really vigilant, and then you can get on top of it. My plant of the week is the Stapelia, which is a very, very cool cactus. And it's It's one of those plants that smell a little bit like rotting flesh, and so that's how they get pollinated
2: but
0: by the
2: very,
0: flies.
2: Very pretty.
0: Very pretty.
2: It's
0: plant.
2: Blooming right now.
0: Stapelia.
2: Is that why
0: it's in bloom, yeah.
2: There you go.
0: Stapelia.
2: All right, I also have a tip on a plant. My tip of the week is that we're having our fall gardening sessions that are starting today at 1 p.m. at Bylands Garden Center down on KLO, and tomorrow at 1 p.m. On the west side at the Westside Bylands Garden Center. So I think you do have to call ahead or at least pre-register. So you might want to just check into that. If you missed the one today, you can always show up tomorrow, I'm sure. But just call ahead, check on the website. Should be good to go. All right, my plant of the week is the Fall Aster Group. And the asters, there's Nova Anglaise, Nova Belgii, the whole bunch of different asters. And it's just fascinating. Aster Ericoides was one of yours as well. Yeah. Beautiful little plants and just awesome for fall color. Really good plants. That's my tips and plants for this week. Remember to check Grower Coach on YouTube and remember to buy local.
0: You betcha. And my Shigo moment is this. Only a few graduates in a prestigious U.S. university in 1996 knew why the earth has seasons. Can you believe that? We're shutting her down here now, boys and girls. We're going to see you next week with more of The Garden Show.
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13: 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The U.S. Coast Guard says an Ontario Air ambulance carrying six people, four of them Canadians, has gone missing. In a social media post, the agency says the Federal Aviation Administration lost contact with the jet early this morning as it was traveling from Bermuda to Boston. The Coast Guard says it has launched a search mission off the coast of Nantucket, an island in Massachusetts. According to the website Flight Radar 24, the aircraft is registered to Latitude Air Ambulance. The Hamilton-based company's website says it offers emergency medical transportation by plane worldwide. And the BC Greens have promised to place a moratorium on artificial intelligence data centres in the province as part of the party's policy platform. Leader Emily Lowen says such a moratorium would not be lifted until public audit is done on the industry and a regulatory framework is implemented. The AI industry has been criticised by New Democrat leader David Eby after it was revealed that OpenAI had banned the account of the Tumblr Ridge attacker before the mass shooting for concerning behaviour, but did not inform police. Lowen says she is also concerned about AI data centres' power consumption, with one facility possibly consuming as much electricity as 64,000 households in a year. And Canada and other G7 nations will attempt to tame soaring fuel prices by releasing 100 million barrels of oil. Prices for the commodity have surged recently, with experts citing both US President Donald Trump's war in Iran and Russia's war with Ukraine as the catalyst. A spokesperson for Energy Minister Tim Hodgson's office confirmed Canada will increase oil production to help boost world supply. Gas prices in the US and abroad have soared during the 8-month-long war in Iran that Trump launched, and the leader insists the higher costs are justified to ensure Iran does not obtain nuclear weapons. The national price per litre of gas now stands at 1.81, but in BC it's even higher at $1.98, but island residents should be so lucky. The co-op on West Shore Parkway in Langford, for example, is charging an eye-watering 2.71 at the pumps, according to Gas Buddy. Elsewhere on the island, the CRD says a blue-green algae advisory is in place for the Brookley boat launch at Elk Lake, located in Elk Beaver Lake Regional Park. This is in addition to an advisory that remains in place for Prior Lake and at the main beach at Lower Thetis Lake, located in Thetis Lake Regional Park, and Beaver Lake, located in Elk Beaver Lake Regional Park. Visitors are advised to avoid contact with blue-green algae and keep animals on a leash to prevent them from drinking or swimming in the lake until the advisory has been lifted. Meanwhile, police on Vancouver Island say they're investigating a case of alleged vandalism at a brewery embroiled in controversy. Photos circulating online of the Souk Brewing Company showed the word "evidence" with a question mark spray painted on the building. The brewery says it fired co-owner after he was photographed wearing a shirt that said "Show me the evidence" at the business on National Day for Truth and Reconciliation. RCMP say they've stepped up patrols in the area and are reviewing surveillance footage, but no suspect has been found. Your CFAX weather up next. It's a little foggy this morning and it will continue to lift, and temperatures are set to reach highs of 20 degrees. I'm Koch Cadden on CFAX 1070. If it's happening, it's here. It's 10:04.
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4: Something unusual this Saturday only, while we are live at 10 a.m., we will be leaving you on CFAX and on CKFR for the BC Lions as they begin their new season. But hour number two will air on our Sunday rebroadcast, and also it will be on the podcast for you there. So heads up, we're just with you live for an hour. So if you have calls or questions, text, please get them in the first hour. We will still answer some of them in the second hour, but you won't be able to hear it until the podcast or the rebroadcast. Ron, good to have you back with us.
14: Good to be back.
4: And you brought a special guest.
14: I did bring a special guest. So with us today is one of our new international students. Her name is Britta. She is from Braunschweig, Germany.
4: Willkommen, Britta.
15: Hello, thanks for having me here.
4: We put a picture, we had Koch in the newsroom, took a picture of the four of us, and we popped that into the show notes. So if you check out our show notes at tech-talk.ca, click on the notes for the October 3rd and 4th, and you will see Britta there along with Ron and me and Kyle. Glad to have you here. How are you liking it?
15: It's really great. I have a great host family with Tamara and Ron, yeah. And the people in the school are really nice, so I had a great start.
4: When Ron told us that you had arrived, I had to look up on the map to find where Braunschweig is.
15: Yeah, it's in northern Germany. It's like a two-hour ride from Berlin, mm-hmm. And it's in Lower Saxony.
4: How many people live there? Any idea?
15: I think 250,000, but no guarantee for that.
4: I had to look it up because I was curious, and it turns out in English, Braunschweig is Brunswick. So that's where New Brunswick, the province, came from. That's where it got its name, from your town. So, their thing. Who's back home?
15: My two little siblings. I really miss them. I didn't expect to miss them that much. And my dog, she's 3 years old. And, of course, my parents.
4: Of course, your parents. Good. Oh, glad to have you with us.
15: Yeah, thanks for having
4: me. So we'll talk about all the stuff as we go through here. Ron, this is really a big weekend for people with iPhones, iPads, Macs, and Apple Watches. This is item number one in the show notes, and I apologize for those of you that don't have Apple devices, because the show notes are really, really long, because Apple has released the anticipated 27.0.1 bug fix update, so it is now okay to upgrade to the new 27 operating system.
14: Time to pull the trigger. It's ready.
4: Yeah, it's huge in size. 14 to 20 gigabytes on most iPhones and iPads, up to 25 gigs on Macs, depending on your model and configuration. Now, if you're already on 27, then it'll be about 750 megs for the 27.0.1. There's not a lot of bugs compared to past years, but this has fixed some key ones. So because it's the annual feature update, it won't automatically install. To get it on an iPhone or iPad, you go to Settings, General, Software Updates. Scroll to the bottom of the screen to find it. On a Mac, you click on the Apple logo in the upper left of your screen and then click on System Settings, General, Software Update. And Kyle, I suspect many people are going to have this if their iPhone or iPad doesn't have enough available storage space to handle this huge update. They can use their computer, Mac or Windows, to help install it.
6: Exactly.
4: And there's two different ways. On a Mac, you use iTunes. On a Windows computer, there's a new way since last year. It's called the Apple Devices app. The instructions are all in the show notes. So during the show, Ron and Kyle and Brita, we will go through some of the impressive new features. It's really great that you're here this particular weekend, Ron, because you can then let us know how the new features compare to what's available on Android phones as well.
14: Yeah, we'll have a look and try and see what else is there. Something else to remember is because if you look at this update that's about 20 gigs, mm-hmm. you need quite a bit more than that if you're going to update, because when that file actually runs, it can be up to 10 times that size while it's installing.
4: Yes.
14: So I've run into people before who've said, oh, I've got 25 gigs, I can do this. They start the install and it'll stop partway.
4: Yeah.
14: Because it needs that extra room. So keep that in mind.
4: It will now tell you it won't start it.
14: Oh,
4: it will
14: great.
4: Now do the calculation and figure out.
14: It'll say there's not enough room. But if you see that message, that's why.
4: Yes. Now, if for some reason you can't use your Mac or Windows PC to help you with the upgrade, if you don't have enough room, what you can do is you can have a certified Apple Service Center factory erase your device and then do a clean install, which frankly will give you a lot more available room because it cleans out all the electronic dust bunnies that have accumulated over the years. So they will store it all off via iCloud. You must know your Apple ID and password in order for this to be done. Several people have already gone in and done this. London Drugs will do this for $40. Jump Plus will do this for $20 if you do your iCloud backup yourself. $40 if you want them to do it.
14: I have an update on that. I actually reached out to Sunny, who is the tech manager of all the tech managers at London Drugs.
4: Yes.
14: They will install the new OS for you for $30.
4: Oh, okay.
14: But if you want your apps and everything reinstalled, that is a separate charge.
4: Okay.
14: That's not included, but they'll put the new OS on your phone for you for $30.
4: Okay, and then you do the iCloud back. You do the iCloud restore yourself.
14: Yes.
4: I'm going to update the notes and do that, so the notes will magically change if you're listening to us live on Saturday morning. There. Okay, so let's jump in. So the first one is actually the one thing, before we talk about the nice new things that come in it, the most annoying thing started last year, and this was liquid glass. Happy to report that all the lobbying has paid off. If you've never been a fan of it, they've added a setting that lets you finally adjust the level of translucency to the point, Kyle, you can't quite turn it off, but you can turn it way, way, way, way, way, way down.
6: I personally set it on the lowest setting.
4: Me too. Settings on your iPhone, appearance, and now you will see a new heading, liquid glass. Drag the slider all the way to the right. There you go. So that one's in there. That's the first one in the show notes. Okay, we'll do a good one because this is really cool. And I'm curious, Ron, to see if you have this. This is item number 10B in the notes. Messages app now offers helpful action suggestions. So if someone texts you a message that includes a possible action, you'll now see potential actions shown under the message. I put in a screenshot. Can you go get some candy from the store? And then it pops up automatically when that is received. Add to reminders or add to notes.
14: Yes, it'll do that. And it'll also ask you if you want to open up, if you got Amazon, it'll say, do you want to open up Amazon and look for candy?
4: Yes.
14: Things like that. So okay. There's context-based actions. Yeah.
4: It, that's a really useful. So that's an overdue catch-up with Android that they've finally done. The other one, accidental recordings. If you find yourself often accidentally tapping the record audio microphone button when you go to text someone, Kyle, you can now go into settings, apps, messages, and either remove that icon, or what I've done, I replaced it with the dictation button so I don't have to tap down at the bottom of the keyboard.
6: That is a useful one, definitely.
4: Yeah, because yeah. I've done that myself where I accidentally mean to type, but my finger hits the microphone button.
14: Yeah, we don't have that, but there's a garbage can right beside it as you're talking. If you hit it, it just removes it.
4: I am a horrible drawer. I could not draw a stick figure if my life depended on it. But if you want to hand draw words or an image as part of a text, you can now quickly access that option by tapping the plus at the bottom of the left of where you would type. And then you will see there's a new option amongst polls, audio, send later, location. You'll now see drawing. And you can adjust the color, thickness, and style of what you finger draw. And that is my horribly crude heart and love you. That I drew there.
14: That just looks like my writing. That's amazing.
4: Well, I feel better. The other one, Kyle, this is a techie thing, but it'll save a lot of frustration.
6: Yes.
4: Auto retry to send.
6: Yes, when a message fails to send in iOS 27, your iPhone will automatically retry sending it.
4: Yay!
6: Which is amazing. Previously, if you got an alert when a message failed to go, well, you had to manually tap it and then hit try it again.
4: The Messages app also supports continuous sending of photos, videos, and texts. So if you're sending someone like 14 photos and you start moving away and then the connection suddenly drops, as soon as your cellular internet connection is restored, it'll finish sending the video or the photos.
14: On Android, it doesn't do that, but it will warn you when you go back. It'll say, this message was not sent. Yeah. Do you want to retry?
4: That's what we've always had on iPhone. Yeah. So one little step ahead there. And the other one is Genmoji. For people that don't have Android, this is something that Apple's done over the years, and they've made it better and better. It basically, instead of having to download an app for creating special emojis that are custom to what you like, this is built into the phone. So now the interface, you just simply describe what you would want. You'll see in the picture there, I typed in a cat wearing a bicycle helmet because Suzanne keeps joking that I should take our cat for a bike ride.
14: I see your cat there, Ellen.
4: Yes, and then I said, so it was a yellow cat. Then I said, make the cat white with a couple gray spots. And then finally I said, I make it a happy Devon Rex cat with fur. And it looks a little closer to what Huli looks like. So there you go. Okay, so that's just the beginning. That's 10A and 10B. We've got lots more, but I know many of you do not have iPhones and iPads and don't care, and you would like us to talk about other things. So we have lots of that as well. But especially while we're live for this first hour before the BC Lions game, encourage you to call or text. If you call, Kyle will field the call, and I can see that Richard already has. And then if you text, Ron and I will do that. Plus 1-250-386-1161 works for both.
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4: Welcome back to Tech Talk, 19 after the hour, and our first show of October 2026, Luxton Fall Fair weekend here in Victoria. Glad to have you along wherever you're listening, whether you're listening here in Canada or where Brita is from in Deutschland. They're having some nice weather for Oktoberfest. Do you? Well, I guess you're a little young. Do you get to go to Oktoberfest, Brita?
15: I was there once when I was little, but I didn't go the last year since also... not really common in my city, I would say.
4: They don't have a small version in your city, so you don't have to go down to München?
15: I think there are people celebrating it, but I've never done it with my family.
4: Okay, I know they have a small one in Hanover, but I don't know about that, just from Emma, our former student. Hello to the Leo family, if they are listening in Pfaffenhofen near München there. Okay, phone calls first up. Welcome aboard to Richard. Hi, Richard.
27: Good morning, everybody.
4: Hi, how can we help?
27: I live on Pender Island. Nice. I currently subscribe to Rogers Shaw Internet, and what they've been made available to us up till now is Legacy Plus 25 is the plan, and it's, I'm assuming that means 25 megabits per second.
4: Yeah, that's as far as they're not willing to put in all that extra fiber wiring. Where on Pender, if you don't mind my asking?
27: In Magic Lake area.
4: Yeah, that's that area. There's just not, that's the whole reason for living on Pender. You get that wonderful lifestyle. Brita, Pender Island is one of the Gulf Islands between here and Vancouver. Ron will show you on a map so you understand. There's just not enough of you there for them to justify the high cost of running all those cables. They were looking down the road, Ron. They're figuring we're all going to switch over to wireless internet. In the meantime, your best bet, Richard, would be to check out Starlink.
27: So can I ask you about Oxio?
4: Yeah, they're a third party. They're a wholesaler.
27: They're available here, and they offer a 50 megabyte per second plan at $49 a month, and I'm currently paying $108.
4: I wouldn't bother. 50 is still below the minimum threshold that the Canadian government has said is 75. So even on 50, you will find sometimes when you go run on banking sites, you'll get a message on your computer that says, looks like you're not connected. Even though you're fully connected, it just can't imagine a speed that slow.
14: Yeah, and because of the necessity to keep refreshing for security reasons,
4: it
14: needs more speed.
4: So what's happening is the Government of Canada, Richard, has said, and for anybody else in a rural area, the Government of Canada said, as part of weaning ourselves away from our friends in the United States, they are going to help develop the company from Atlantic Canada that's going to do its own satellite internet. Right now, the only real option for that, and it's, to be fair, it's a really good option technically, it's just who's behind it, is Elon Musk's Starlink. You'll find that many people on Pender and on other outer Gulf Islands, they've switched to Starlink because that's going to give you internet 250 to 300 for about $90 a month.
27: So Oxio does offer 100 and 250, and they're comparable price-wise to contract deals with Rogers, and Rogers has upgraded their fiber here, so we can get faster speeds.
4: Oh, you can?
27: And I guess my question is Oxio, if you've heard of it, is it a reliable...
4: Well, they're a wholesaler. They're a wholesaler. So whenever you go wholesaler, you get a little you pay a little less, but you get fewer features. For example, you can't watch TV on your phone or tablet when you're on a reseller. You have to be on Rogers or Telus itself.
27: Okay.
4: So I would talk to Rogers and Telus and see if they've extended the fiber to Magic Lakes. I didn't realize they had. If you've got that, then you should be able to get the higher speed. But you want to get to at least, I would suggest, at the very bare minimum, 75 and ideally 150.
27: But they want us to sign a two-year contract to go to that,
4: you don't have to sign a contract. They're just guaranteeing they won't raise the price if you sign the contract. It's called a two-year value plan. Telus does the same thing, and in other parts of the country, Bell does the same thing. You can go month to month, but then you will find that in 3 months, hey, we've upped the rate by $20. So I would sign the two-year contract. That's what we have in Victoria. We just moved to Shearwater in James Bay, so we're on Rogers' two-year value plan. Yeah.
27: Okay, well, that's great. And obviously, if we were going to switch to something else, we've got to change our Shaw email accounts to be able to do that.
4: Yeah, please get off that, even if you don't. That's the Shaw email service is
27: Tesseract, so I'm already got that going.
4: Oh, good. Yeah, I'm glad to help you with that. Move you over to Outlook.com. Yep. There you go.
27: Okay, that's great. Thank you.
4: Great to hear from you on Pender. Thanks very much, Richard.
14: One of the things with third-party internet providers like this, because we ran into this a lot at Lead and Drugs, where people are looking for an option other than Telus or Shaw. They're okay if you get good service from them or you don't need a lot of service from them. It's when it goes down or you have problems that sometimes people go for weeks before they can connect and talk to the people and find out. So when it works, it's great. And when it doesn't work, it's really awful.
4: Because even if you can pick up the phone and call them and they answer right away, they're not going to be able to solve the problem themselves. They have to reach out to Telus, Bell, or Rogers, whomever they are wholesaling, and say, hey, Ron's got a problem. Here's his thing, and then they will do it. So you're always going through a middle person.
14: Yes,
4: so.
14: And just think about it. If they were fantastic, everyone would switch from Telus and from Shaw, but it's not happening for a reason. So if you have good luck with them, great, but be aware of that.
4: So especially don't recommend it in rural areas.
14: Yes.
4: Because then the problem is most often going to be a physical one.
14: Yeah.
4: From a tree down.
14: Getting a technician out there is just...
4: Yeah, and so at least you want to be able to do that. So yeah, I would... It would be really nice. Our Prime Minister said that it's not going to happen overnight that we try and get the Canadian-made satellite service up. It's going to take 3 or 4 years, but they are working on that. They're going to invest our tax dollars to help make it happen. So the only satellite alternative is not Starlink. But in the meantime, I've helped several people, East Sioux, Highlands, things like that, set up Starlink Kyle, and it's really robust.
6: Definitely.
4: Works. Yeah.
6: From a technical perspective, and if it is your only option, then we do highly recommend it still.
4: Yeah. But as I say, down the road. Well, speaking of which, as we go to break, in our homework notes here, apologies to our friends in the USA. By the way, if you have a cat in particular or a cat lover, check out our sign of the week about Kevin at the bottom of the show notes, right above that. Item number 46. Now, we're not a big fan, Ron, Kyle, and Brita, of AI music, but video 46 is too good to not share. It's a song written by a Canadian fellow who uses the name MMM Canada, and it brilliantly suggests that if the U.S. president is renaming Lake Ontario to Lake America, we could rename the Welland Canal as the Strait of Our Moose.

0: the well and canal?
1: Well, that's going to cause them trouble.
2: If you call it Lake America, know that we are not amused. We'll call the well and canal the new Strait of Hormuz.
3: There you go. You got to go watch the video. It's really good. The video has, it's just a moose dressed up in an RCMP uniform, but that fellow, he wrote the stuff himself, then he had AI create the music.
4: Could it make someone mad?
3: I wonder who. Sorry to our friends in the USA. We just wish you'd get on with things. Okay, one important one before we go to break. If you get a phone call from your bank or credit union about a problem with your account, it's very likely going to be a scam. I put this in the show notes. Item number two, Victoria resident named Jeff contacted me this week through Gary at Tesseract. He'd found $40,000 missing from his Coast Capital Bank account. When he contacted the credit union after investigating, they would only return $9,000 because that's all they could recover from the scammers. They told him he'd lost the other $31,000 because he'd done several things that he should never have done. While he was checking his account on his laptop, he says he received a phone call from someone claiming to be with Coast Capital Savings Security, advising that they had spotted some suspicious transactions. They got him to install a remote access program called AnyDesk, which is almost exclusively used by scammers. They then had him log out of his account and back in to make sure the, air quotes, suspicious transactions had been removed. When he did this, they captured his login info. They later logged back in via AnyDesk and scheduled several wire transfers to their overseas accounts. When he spotted the money missing, he contacted Coast Capital. They had him change his password and his PIN. But because those scheduled transactions were still scheduled, then they didn't spot it. There we go. Okay, more about that coming up after we take a break for the news on CFAX 1070 and CKFR.
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7: Good morning. I'm Koch Cadden on CFAX 1070 with your news update. The U.S. Coast Guard says an Ontario air ambulance carrying six people, four of them Canadians, has gone missing. In a social media post, the agency says the Federal Aviation Administration lost contact with the jet early this morning as it was traveling from Bermuda to Boston. The Coast Guard says it has launched a search mission off the coast of Nantucket, an island in Massachusetts. According to the website Flight Radar 24, the aircraft is registered to Latitude Air Ambulance. The Hamilton-based company's website says it offers emergency medical transportation by plane worldwide. Meanwhile, BC Lions play against the Toronto Argonauts today in the kickoff of the season, and you can hear it here on CFAX 1070. I'm Koch Cadden on CFAX 1070. If it's happening, it's here.
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3: As we continue for October 3rd and 4th of 2026, glad to have you along. This is a shortened edition live on Saturday morning because BC Lions football is coming up in half an hour. Our second hour will air on the podcast and also on our Sunday rebroadcast. But we are live with you Saturday morning on CFAX 1070 in Victoria, in the Okanagan Valley on Kelowna's AM 1150, across Canada on the iHeart Radio Talk Network and in the USA Now too, and on radio streaming apps like Radio Garden and Radio Player Canada. My buddy Ron Fraser is in studio with Kyle and me. Ron is retired tech enthusiast, and he's brought Brita, his international student from Braunschweig in Deutschland, along with us. Glad to have you here. What do you have for technology, Brita? What do you use?
0: I have an iPhone 12 mini.
3: Oh, the little baby phone.
0: Yes, it's pretty small, but it fits perfect in every pocket, so it's really useful. Yep.
3: And then what do you use for taking pictures?
0: I have a camera, Canon Air 100, and it takes perfect photos for me because I can adjust the settings. Like, yep.
3: Oh, you got another photo buddy, Ron.
4: Yes, she's doing it right. She's got a Canon R100 with an 18 to 45 zoom lens, I think. Yes. So, yeah, great for inside and outside standard photos. And she's taken some great photos. She's a great photographer.
3: Have you had photo comparisons yet where you've both taken the same photo to see?
4: We've taken them in the same place, but both of us are like, oh, wow, great photo.
0: Yeah, I took a look at his zoom and this was incredible. I could see every window from far away.
3: Yeah, Ron takes phenomenal photos. I wanted to ask you, Ron, actually, because one of the big deals when Apple's new iPhone 18 Pro and Pro Max came out a couple weeks ago, it includes for the first time ever a mechanical variable aperture control. I put it into the show notes, item number 22, and the first thing you'll see there is a close-up of this little thing the size of your fingernail that is these little six magic things that...
4: Yeah, it looks like they use a solenoid to change the aperture, like close down or open up. Yeah. That's a really big step forward in making this more of a legitimate camera. Because up till now, the way cameras in phones give you different aperture, for instance, if you use a portrait setting on your iPhone or on your Android phone, you'll notice that it blurs the background. Well, it does that with software.
3: Yeah, it's called bokeh, B-O-K-E-H is the photography term, but it's being done digitally.
4: Yeah, so now you're doing it mechanically, which technically, with a good quality lens, will give you a more predictable, more accurate result, and you're able to judge how much you're going to get in focus, out of focus, and so on.
3: By doing this six-blade iris mechanism, they were able to also allow it to get a lower f-stop for 1.48, 1.8, 2.8, and f4.
4: Yeah, 1.48 is fantastic. Yeah. Like a really good standard lens on a camera is 1.2 or 1.4. So
3: if you've held off doing this, you still want to carry your digital camera, but it does frustrate you, then this is now where we're crossing into that area there. I mean, the headline on the Apple iPhone thing is variable aperture. If you know, you pro. So you take I put a video into the show notes as well as a couple of reviews. It's getting rave reviews from pro photographers. If I can, I want to go back to what we're talking about just before the break because this is so important. Jeff, who lost $40,000 to scammers out of his Coast Capital account, got back $9,000 there. So we can learn several important lessons from Jeff's unfortunate experience. If you ever get a call from a financial institution about a problem with your account or a suspicious charge, ask for their name and number, but then hang up and call not the number they gave you, but call the number on the back of your debit or credit card. The banks say this all the time, Ron. Never trust an incoming call from us because it's not us.
4: Exactly. And in all fairness, even though, you know, you might think they're going to call you because this is a big scam, they don't call you. They'll just lock your card if they see something and make you call to find out why it's locked.
3: This was just unfortunate timing. Yeah. In Jeff's case, he was literally looking at his account when the scam call came in.
4: Yes.
3: So he's thinking, did somebody in the bank or the credit union know I was doing that? Yeah, no, nothing's forever, but no, the odds, that was just bad timing.
4: Bad coincidence.
3: And the other thing, Kyle, is number two, no matter who they say they are, never get talked into installing software by someone on the phone.
5: No, never. That's Do not do that.
3: In this case, there's a bunch of them. Log me in. Go to my PC. Any desk. They're almost exclusively used by scammers because Windows has a system called Quick Assist that is built in. And on Mac, if you want to, if you're helping somebody on a Mac, Kyle, then to see their screen, what do you use? But there's the remote software for that as well. But it comes from Apple. So you're not using a third party.
4: While we're talking about this too, just I'll take a second and say that if you're using your laptop to do your banking, please use your phone if you have a phone. The phone software and the apps that they make for the phones are far more secure and up to date than what you'll get from your laptop. Your laptop has more vulnerabilities to be attacked than your
3: phone. Because you're going to a website.
4: Yes.
3: And if at least if you're going to do it on your computer, please make sure you've bookmarked the website and you're not looking it up. The number of times I help people with other things, and when we're checking some, they say, oh, well, I just search for TD Bank EasyWeb. And I go, no, because you get click on the wrong link the wrong time.
4: If you're using your laptop, keep it up to date. Make sure your Windows version is up to date.
3: Yeah.
4: Make sure you're using malware bytes, absolutely for sure.
3: Yeah.
4: And then you're safer. But you're safest using biometric, like using your face,
3: fingerprint to log onto your phone. App. Yes.
4: Yes, on the app.
3: I know the screen is smaller, but that's why we have iPads.
4: It's a big deal. It was always great to use the laptop, but now they're going after them because there are ways to get in.
3: From Jeff's experience, there's two additional things that we haven't necessarily talked about in the past, Kyle. If you find money missing from your bank account, when you contact the bank or credit union, however they sort that out, in addition to changing your password and PIN, do one other thing. And this is in our show notes here. And this is to have them check to see if there are any scheduled transactions pending and cancel them. Okay? But there's also one more item.
5: Yes, and that is to ask them to check and see if your account password recovery contact info has been changed.
3: Because what scammers do is they get in and they add a phone number or email address as the recovery info. So if you go in and change your password, they can go back in using a code that's sent to their phone or email and change it on you.
4: Yep.
3: So now you're locked out of your own account and they can do it. So the banks and credit unions aren't always completely up to speed on those two additional steps. To be fair, we didn't always say that. So I've linked all those items in the show notes. Go to our show notes. Apologies for those of you that have it bookmarked. tech-talk.ca. Click on the notes for the third and fourth and scroll down to item number two. And you'll see that we've given you the takeaways at the bottom, 1, 2, 3, 4, 5, and also a really great article from TD Bank on how to avoid banking scams. And they go through all the common ones and explain. So then you're not just not getting scammed, but you're understanding why. Okay, we've got some texts here. Peter, question. I have a new Volkswagen ID4. One thing that I was very surprised once I went to go listen to your computer show is there is no more AM radio on the new cars. I have FM, FM HD, and Sirius. My question is CFAX transmitted on FM HD? And if so, what the frequency? Yes, so what you would do, CFAX is at 107.3 on HD radio, and we are HD2. HD1 is Virgin Radio. HD2 is us. I checked, and Kelowna's AM 1150 is not currently on HD radio, but that's the thing that's coming. I think within the next couple years that will switch over. It's not great in rural areas. It's in urban areas. Even I will listen while driving around Greater Victoria, and I will find that it occasionally fades out and then fades back in because it's a digital signal. It's not traditional AM or FM.
4: But yeah, and I did some quick research, too, because he's got a brand new Volkswagen ID4, an electric vehicle.
3: Yes.
4: And what I found out is almost all the electric vehicles don't come with AM radio because of the electromagnetic interference that they could cause.
3: Yes, ours does.
4: Yep.
3: We have a Kia Niro, and that was one of the things when I bought it, when we leased it, was to making sure that it did. It does. The other thing that you can do, anybody else, for example, people listening in the Okanagan, you can go and get an app like Radio Garden or Radio Player Canada, and then you can just mark Kelowna's AM 1150 as a favorite station, and that's what I will listen to when I'm driving. I will normally listen to CFAX on On radio, yeah, you on
4: could,
3: Radio Garden.
4: You can do that with free Spotify too, but that's an American app, so exactly. Some people don't want to use it.
3: That's a really good question that you ask there. Okay.

0: to draw something. Now I've got an iPad with the Apple Pencil, and that works perfectly for me with the Procreate app.
1: Oh, yeah. What do you call stylus in German?
0: Stylus? No. Like the pen?
1: Yeah. I'll put you on the spot. We'll have to look that up.
2: German word for it.
1: I'm gonna use
0: it. I don't know. I have...
1: Siri, how do you say stylus in German? So I'm using the new AI system. Yep. Stift.
0: Stift.
1: I have my volume.
0: That's simple. It's like the same word for pencil.
1: Yep. Stift. There we go. Oh, there we go. Yeah. So I'm trying out the new AI system on the iPhone. It's really impressive. A little slower than the original one, but it does finally, Kyle, it does all those things that in the past we had to go to Copilot or ChatGPT.
3: It's very handy, and you can also chain instructions together, which I find really cool. I got it tell me the, just as an example this morning, I had it tell me the date and the forecast.
1: That's not bad.
3: Normally you had, before you had to do one and then the other question, but you could actually chain them together and say, you know, like, what is today's current date and what is today's forecast? And it will tell you both.
2: In Android, you just say, give me my morning briefing.
1: Yeah.
2: And you can choose that's your cool. news providers, what yeah. what they want, weather, when it's time to feed the dog, or Alexa says, woof, woof.
3: That is great. I love that.
1: I'm going to try this. I'm not going to say her name. I'm going to press the button because I don't want it to activate all your devices. Tell me about Braunschweig, Germany. Let's see what she says and how long it takes. Looking into what it says. Dum, dum, dum. There it is. Oh, she's not going to say it. Braunschweig, also known as Brunswick, is a historic city in the state of Lower Saxony, Germany. Founded in the 9th century, it became a major trading power in the Middle Ages and was a prominent member of the Hanseatic League. Today is the second largest city in Lower Saxony and is internationally renowned as a leading center for scientific research and development. There we go. Okay.
2: So, sometimes the syntax is really important. You have to say, read to me what information you have on...
1: I will try that during the break. We will take a break and come back with more. We've got more texts and here, but the phone lines are open. We're only with you live for another 15 minutes, and then hour number two on the podcast and rebroadcast on Sunday will be recorded. So if you want to get through on the phones, plus one, 250-386-1161.
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2: As we continue on Tech Talk for our first show of October here, one important new feature that hardly anyone has found, I did not find it, it was pointed out to me, fair credit there by Peter, but I want to tell you about this one. Once you do an upgrade to iOS 27 on an iPhone, it includes a new optional impersonation risk detection feature. We recommend you turn it on. It helps protect you from scams by detecting suspicious activity in real time. It analyzes info about your device and Apple account to assess the risk and will pop up unknown, medium, or high. Supported apps can request a risk assessment when performing actions that might be risky, such as making a payment or changing critical security settings. So I encourage you to go in once you've done the update to 27. It's in the show notes here. It's down at the bottom of the of item 10M, part of the new Siri AI. I probably should have made it a separate letter, but I didn't. So it's there. Scroll down, settings, privacy and security, impersonation risk detection, and turn it on. You'll see it used more and more, Ron and Kyle, as apps realize it's there, like Amazon, any place where you would involving money or identity, they will then turn it on and they will ask for it, and so it'll pop up. So if you get one of those scam text messages and you accidentally click on the link, then it'll pop up and say, this is a high risk, that this does not appear to be what you think it is. So that's a great new technology that Apple has added in there.
3: Yeah, it's so hard for people to tell, you know, now. They're getting very good at some of these, so all the help you could get is good.
2: Yeah. Now, I put the Siri AI stuff as the last part of the notes on the new 27 series because it's only available on people who have an iPhone 15 Pro or later model because it requires that extra oomph of processing power tier. But if you have one of those, you will find that Siri now is their own app called Siri AI. There's an important visual change to be aware of. When you pull down from the top center of the screen, which used to display your notifications, now that brings up the Siri AI box. To see your notifications, you now pull down from the top left corner. So top left now for notifications instead of top center. Personal context understanding, Ron, this is the big deal here. I used the example, find the best picture of me and Montreal, and you'll see in the screenshot there, and it found a really nice photo of Suzanne and me in old Montreal before she had her hip surgery, which is going awesomely, by the way, the recovery. What was that movie Lynn told me to watch last week? What YouTube videos did John recommend to me last week? What was the name of that restaurant I ate at in February? What's the confirmation number for my upcoming flight? How does that compare to what you can do on your Android, Ron?
3: I could do some of that. I can search for photos based on context. It'll catalog things as you take them.
2: Yeah.
3: I don't know that it goes into these. I'll have to check and see. I've never really tried to do that. Say, what's the last text I had from Alan?
2: Yeah. For example, I said, what's the lockbox code for our Airbnb in Montreal?
3: Oh, interesting.
2: And in 3 seconds, it found the email that Suzanne had sent to me from the Airbnb host. I was not expecting that.
3: I know that's so convenient, but this is the kind of thing people worry about with AI. How much do you know about me?
2: Well, this is all done on device.
3: Yes,
2: that's
3: I
2: the
3: saw that.
2: Big deal about Apple and why I feel so comfortable doing this. Unlike all the others, this is done on device. And Kyle, if it has to go off device, if you ask it something too detailed, then it says, can I use Apple Private Compute Cloud? Which,
3: exactly.
2: Again, only Apple Even Apple can't see what you're asking.
3: Android devices will let you do it on device too. The default is to go out and talk to the wide world.
2: Exactly.
3: But you can do it on device. It's just not as accurate if you do.
2: Broad world knowledge. Apple can search the web for up-to-date info. I tried one. When is the 5440 concert in Vancouver? How much are tickets? Because I just overheard somebody mentioning they were going. And so it said the 5440 concert in Vancouver is scheduled for Friday, October 9th and Saturday the 10th at the Commodore Ballroom. Both shows are set to begin at 7 p.m. And when I said how much are tickets, it came up $54 to $127. I put the screenshots in there. The other one is on-screen awareness. You've talked about this. You've been able to do this, Ron, with your Android. I pointed the camera at a loaf of Portofino sourdough bread.
3: Mm-hmm.
2: And because I pointed it at more at the Portofino thing, it told me about Portofino, a Canadian bakery based in Sandyston, etc. When I pointed it at the nutrition facts, then it gave me all that information.
3: I have to tell you, for people running Android, and if you're using an iPhone and you're running Google, I know a lot of people don't want to. But if you are, that Google search for things like plants, animals, location, items is incredibly good. And when you think about it, it's all over the world. I mean, so many people, they've got data from so many phones and so many different people and websites. So I found it much better than any of the individual apps for plant recognition, for animal recognition, and so on.
2: And so now Apple is finally playing catch up. And so far, in my limited use of it, seems really good. You'll see that I said, where was this photo taken? And it popped up and said, this photo was taken at Basilique Notre Dame de Montréal in Montréal, Quebec, and gave me the phone number and the directions and told me it was closed till Saturday.
3: That's cool.
2: When I did that last night. Yeah. So that was just my first try of it there. So all sorts of stuff there. So again, that's just a little bit of the taste test. Lots more that we will go through in hour number two, which you will hear again if you're listening to us live on Saturday morning. Hour number two will come up Sunday afternoon at 2 p.m. on our rebroadcast and on the podcast that Kyle will have up there for you on Saturday afternoon. We'll go through much more of some of the new features on there, like being able to save a video frame as a picture and the new extend and all that stuff in there. Let's see if we can get some more texts and emails in here. Hi, dear Tech Talk crew. I have an iPhone SE 2 and 3 and an iPad Gen 9, all on iOS 18.7.8. If I update, can I turn off AI and Siri? I don't use them. I just talk tech and take pics. Yes, you can. There's a specific switch for Siri. You can turn it off. Am scared of all the changes in iOS 27, and I need my phone to work to make important doctor calls. Is iOS 26 still available to update rather than 27? Yes. If you go and tap on Settings, General, Software Update, Kyle, you will get offered 26.7. And that includes all the security updates that come with 27, but none of the new
4: features.
2: But
4: they're still on 18.
2: Yeah, but you can update. You can update to 26. She just hasn't. You can update to 26.7 because that's really important that you get those security fixes.
3: I want to mention one thing, too, about the photographs in Siri Intelligence, how it's telling you where you were in the Basilica and so on.
2: Yeah.
3: As a photographer, this is fantastic because I can tell you I have so many photos from the 1990s when we went to Greece where we look at them and go, where was this?
2: Especially if you're going to go back and you want to go back and see if that place is still there.
3: Well, now that I've digitized them all, I can just bring it up on my phone and go, oh, this is on the Isle of Indra and it's this and here's how far it is.
4: Very cool.
3: Fantastic.
2: That's a really good point because now our phones tell us where the photo was taken right at the top.
3: Yes.
2: But if it was taken previously before that technology, yes, you can now use that. So maybe you inherited photos from a relative who's passed away and you want to go there. And now you can find out where there was.
3: I guarantee you right now there's people listening to this that said, you know, I wish I knew where that photo was that we took.
2: And, So try that out. Just simply do that. But that's where, in this case, for the person that was asking about the 26, so you would want to use the AI. So, turn it off initially if you want, but take a look through the show notes. The whole point of this stuff, you guys are used to knowing what I say. Is this something that adds quality to your life? There you go. Okay, break for the news. Well, okay, not the news. News and then BC Lions on CFAX and Kelowna's AM 1150. And then we'll join you next weekend or Sunday afternoon. We're coming up hour number two after the news. Podcast will be there. Thanks so much for joining us. We'll leave you with the Strait of Hormuz.
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10: 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As the man said, it's the Moj, Bob Marjanovic, along with Julio Caravetta, coming to you today from Toronto, BMO Field to be specific, where the 8-6 BC Lions take on the 9-6 Toronto Argonauts. A special hello, by the way, to all the hospital patients and shut-ins, the pensioners and the blind, and all the people who can't get out to the games but enjoy the football broadcast. Well, Mr. Caravetta, back home here, for you, literally home. You got to spend some time in the Etobicoke last night. I mean, I'm looking at BMO Field. Down on the right, we have the parking lot. You can find home plate from CNE Stadium that you manicured on so many occasions as member of the Blue Jay ground crew. But the bottom line is, today, forget about all that stuff. You got two teams that are red hot in the CFL. Lions having won 7 out of 8. Argos winning 7 out of 9. And yet the storyline going into this one probably is no Chad Kelly.
11: Yeah, no, absolutely. Just an absolutely perfect day, too, for football. My gosh, is this ever nice down by the water. So both teams, as you said, are coming into this game very hot. Obviously, the big news coming into this game was going to be the matchup of Chad Kelly versus Nathan Rourke. We didn't get a chance to see both of them because Nathan was injured, and then Chad Kelly ended up getting injured in Vancouver. But this game, for both these teams, more so for the BC Lions. I think the Argonauts have locked up their second place finish in the East. But man, oh man, is the Western Division still up for grabs as far as what's going to happen past the second place. So lots to play for the BC Lions. They need to continue to play well going down the stretch because it is going to be a dogfight with that big win yesterday by the Calgary Stampeders in Saskatchewan. It has really, really made that this division tight.
10: Yeah, and you know, it's interesting. Calgary coming off back-to-back wins against the Ottawa Red Blacks, people kind of went, yeah, it's Ottawa.
11: Yeah.
10: Well, they go into Saskatchewan last night, and that 37-31 Stamps victory, that score actually flatters Saskatchewan, who rallied a little late in the game. But, man, all of a sudden the Stampeders are now a factor. And, of course, the BC Lions have to go back to Calgary to play the Stamps, and that game will decide the season series. So there's a lot going on in this Western Division.
11: You know, you're absolutely right. It's a lot of fun to watch if you're a fan because, you know, every game going down the stretch here is going to be so big. You mentioned the game a few weeks from now against Calgary, but the Lions have a tremendous opportunity in front of them, right? Right, by winning here in a difficult place to win. They haven't won here since 2019. You find a way to win here, you're going to be in a good position to host a playoff game, which ultimately is what you want. And, you know, it's not going to get any easier. Next week against Ottawa, I know the record of Ottawa is, it is what it is, but, you know, they're still going to come out and compete. So worry about the game at hand, and it's going to be a big one here this afternoon.
10: Yeah, the Lions haven't won here since 2019, an 18-17 victory in which Sergio Castillo missed a field goal at the end of the game, but the single point came in handy. I believe that was the night that Rainey caught the missed field goal and stepped out of bounds on the back line and gave up the single point. So, yes, the Lions, it's been difficult. You got to go way back. That was Devon Claybrook's first win as head coach of the Lions.
11: Wow.
10: So that tells you how long ago the Lions have, it's been since the Lions have won here in Toronto. This is the Able Auctions pregame show, closing your business anywhere in BC. Assets to sell, email sales at ableauctions.ca. A lot to get to during the course of the show, and we'll run that down before we head to break. But, Julio, probably the big story today is the fact that there's no Chad Kelly. Nick Arbuckle will start in his place. And for people that kind of want to go to sleep on Nick Arbuckle,
11: I think to myself,
10: this guy won a Grey Cup in a similar circumstance replacing the quarterback. So Nick Arbuckle is fully capable of going out there and winning a football game for the Argos
11: He was the MVP of the Grey Cup.
10: Yeah.
11: I mean, and he filled in when Chad Kelly was hurt that entire year and threw 4 or 5,000 yards. Man, he can play. So he showed that in BC, right? He was the 13 of 20, 135 yards, nothing fancy. He's not the gunslinger that Chad Kelly is. Like, he's not going to, you know, have those huge shots downfield and try to hit the home run, but he's going to be efficient. I mean, he's a smart guy, and he's going to run this offense, and he's going to be very methodical. And so with this receiving core that Toronto has, I mean, they're dangerous. They are dangerous in a lot of different spots. So the only part of their game, if you look at it, that, you know, and with Chad Kelly at the helm, it probably is different. Now that Nick Arbuckle's there, maybe they rely a little bit more on the running game, which they haven't been doing. It's just been everything through the air. But when you have Chad Kelly, that's why you try to do that, because that's their strength and their receiver. So it'll be interesting to see Toronto today and how they try to attack the BC Lions and whether they try to run the football against, you know, the number one team against the rush.
10: Well, I look at it from this perspective, and that is the fact that Arbuckle probably has a little bit better ball security than Chad Kelly.
11: Yeah.
10: Kelly likes to push the envelope. So what you lose in terms of
11: big play capability,
10: you're getting back in the sense that you've got a quarterback who's probably had a little bit better ball security, because Kelly has thrown 24 interceptions this year, and some of those picks, Julie, I'm going like, what are you doing?
11: Yeah, well, but that's the way he plays.
10: Yeah.
11: It's feast or famine with that guy, right? It's he plays on the edge. He's a big play kind of guy. He's got a great arm, and he wants to make the big play. And What makes him so dangerous as well is that when he gets out of the pocket, because he can move around, I mean, he's looking to throw deep, and he can do it. So, you know, that's why you see this team making big plays. But at the same time, you know, he forces some issues, and he has a tendency to turn the ball over. But I think that the Toronto coaching staff will live with that, with some of the plays that he can make. And here's the other part. They're winning, right? And, Moj, we were talking to Mike Hogan earlier, the play-by-play voice of the Argos. I mean, these are two teams that really got put in a hole early in the year because of the World Cup, and look where they are.
10: Yeah.
11: Both the hottest teams in the CFL.
10: Got through the adversity.
11: Yeah.
10: Speaking of big plays, we're going to hear from Jermaine Jackson now. And a little background here. So Jackson, twice this year, has been caught from behind at the one-yard line, and he was getting a lot of ribbing because of it in the receiver room. The last game, Justin McInnes got caught from behind, so he's kind of on the hook now in terms of getting caught from behind. And it was funny because we were talking about this with the receivers the other day at practice, and Keon Hatcher says, I haven't been caught from behind yet. And then the other receivers all kind of jumped in and said, you haven't broke one yet, right? So there's a little background in this story with Jermaine Jackson. And we talked about him now having Justin McInnes being on the hook in terms of being caught from behind.
12: Feels good to, you know, actually get in the end zone this time. But, yeah, we get to make fun of J-Mac this week, so that's a good feeling for sure.
10: Hey, Hatch says that he hasn't been caught yet. J-Mac says that he hasn't busted one yet. So what's the true statement?
12: Both are true statements, but Hatch hasn't had the opportunity in open field yet. So we need to get him in open field so we can see if he don't get caught. But it's a thing going on in the receiver room right now.
10: Hey, how much fun is it playing in this offense? I mean, last week, all the receivers got to eat. Everybody got to make a big play at a certain point. I mean, you got to feel good playing in an offense like this, knowing that you're going to get an opportunity during the course of the game.
12: For sure. It's fun knowing that it's the people around you are capable of making great plays. It's fun being in an offense that, even with a quarterback like Nathan, it's crazy knowing that he's, you know, we always got the utmost confidence when he's in the game. So it's fun. It's a fun offense. Great running back. So just having a lot of fun in this offense.
10: You've got a shot at 1,000 yards. You got to kind of pinch yourself sometimes considering the fact that you were cut by this team and had to come back?
12: Yeah, it's a crazy – from where I started from the beginning of the season to where it's going now, it's kind of crazy. But I'm like, 1,000 yards would be a great achievement, but I really love wins. So as long as we win it, I'm good.
10: Speaking of winning, what do you got to do against the Argos to win?
12: Sound, play sound, discipline, alignment, assignment, and, you know, just follow the game plan. I think we got a good plan, so it would be a great outing this weekend.
10: Best of luck.
12: Appreciate you.
10: Jermaine Jackson, who enters this game with 728 yards, and as we mentioned, outside shot of getting 1,000.
11: What a year for a guy who was cut in training camp.
10: Mm-hmm. Amazing, amazing story. All right, pregame show, we have a lot to get to. You're going to hear from quarterback Nathan Rourke as well as head coach Buck Pierce. We'll also hear from defensive lineman Casey Sales, also nickel Deontay Williams, and coming up in the next segment, Marshall Ferguson from TSN is going to stop by. He's got the call today here at BMO Field between the Lions and the Argos. 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
10: 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It's the Moj, Bob Marjanovic, along with Julio Caravetta. Thrilled to have Marshall Ferguson join us now from TSN, and he'll be calling the game today with Dwayne Ford. Marshall, welcome.
24: Thank you.
10: Nice
24: Appreciate
10: to have you aboard.
24: Guys. Yeah, this is the cushy confines of BMO Field. They upgraded everything but your guys' away radio booth.
10: I heard you guys have a hot tub and a wet bar in the TSN booth. Any truth to that rumor?
24: You know, it's funny. Last year we were doing a game here, and because we do the variety of them throughout the season in different stages as they were getting ready to have this post-FIFA in the World Cup, Dwayne and I at one point during a commercial break in like the third quarter tapped each other on the arm and went, wait, are those screens new? Like in the corners of the end zones on every corner?
25: Yeah.
24: And then realizing as well, because my son, you know, mom is Portuguese, and so he loves Ronaldo and all the rest. It's like Ronaldo played a game here, so every time I come to this stadium, my son permanently thinks it's the coolest stadium in the planet.
10: Whoa, you just talked Portuguese soccer?
24: Yeah.
10: T-Mart, our producer, like the number one Portuguese fan around. Yes. And he's half Croatian, half Portuguese. You never hear about the Croatian side of his family.
24: Baby Aleche?
10: Yeah. Oh,
25: my gosh.
24: Yeah, milk and bread. I was going to say.
10: Oh, wow.
25: T-Mart, just do the interview. Just do the interview, T-Mart,
10: you want a headset? You go ahead.
24: But, yeah, this is – he laughs every time I come here because I'm like, hey, buddy, you remember when Ronaldo lost his mind in Toronto and 500,000 people were sitting outside of his hotel, like crazy people? Yeah, that was Toronto. That was this stadium. It's amazing the legacy that a big event like that leaves. But obviously, you guys experienced that out in Vancouver as well.
25: Yes, yeah, no, it was great. And it's interesting. I was just pointing out, both these teams suffered early on because of the World Cup, and it seems like both of them have come out, and it's something that resiliency, I guess, has really paid off.
24: Totally. It was funny. So I was standing on the field about an hour ago with Mike Hogan from the Argonauts and talking about Kingston and life, because there's an anthem today and it's sung by somebody who has connections to Kingston, and Hoagie and I are Kingston, Ontario guys and all the rest. And then Andrew Pearson walked over and he's a Kingston guy that went to Holy Cross, and I played at Frontenac and we were rival high schools. So we started talking and Andrew goes, man, it was dark days, at 0-5 and just trying to figure it out and how things were going to go. And, we were in Kelowna. It was tough. As much as we loved it, it was a really difficult situation. And I said to Hoagie, I'm like, man, they're complaining about, like, a mountain view and, like, nice facilities and stuff. You guys were in Guelph. I was like, with all respect to the city of Guelph, Ontario,
25: It's not Kelowna.
24: No, I played at McMaster, and every time we went to Guelph, we're like, this place sucks. I don't want to be here. So
10: hold on. Don't let Dunk hear that.
24: Yeah, exactly. So, I love the fact that both of these teams have gone through adversity, and how poetic would it be, in all seriousness, as much as BC does not want to cross over, because then obviously travel is a huge implication, but we understand what the playoff picture is. We're in the final month of the season, and, you know, if it's Winnipeg, it's not a big deal. If it's BC coming in, whoo, man, you guys coming back in a month from now, like that's a tall hill to climb.
25: And nobody's been able to climb that hill to this point.
24: Exactly. And but I do imagine how incredible it would be in terms of storylines to think that the two teams that were displaced by the big show, quote unquote, that came in from FIFA, that end up playing against each other in the playoffs, and it would just kind of be poetic.
10: Forget about the Eastern Division playoffs.
24: Yeah.
10: Let's have these two teams meet somewhere else during the playoffs, Calgary.
24: That would be amazing.
10: And you know what? The way Toronto's playing right now, I have, like, if I'm the Montreal Alouettes, I'm not going into that game going, this is a... we're punching our ticket.
24: Moses, there's a couple of big questions I have left remaining in this season, and one of the biggest ones to me is whether or not the teams that were displaced have built a resiliency that allows them to carry momentum through any situation. Because that, as we know...
25: That's a real thing. It is a real thing, absolutely.
24: Yeah, and it doesn't matter if you are playing an extra game or two on the road, or if you're playing three games in a row on the road, or whatever it might be. I just feel as though teams that go through bad situations, and I'll use a real-life example of this. 2011, I'm playing at McMaster. Kyle Quinlan is the Heck Crichton Trophy Award winner. Should have been, wasn't, because he got suspended, because there was an on-campus incident and all the rest. I come in as the backup quarterback. Our team, because they lost their starting quarterback, and I had to fill in for a couple of weeks, was hard as bleeping nails the entire rest of the year. We were the toughest group I've ever seen mentally. And my son is 6 years old, just turned six this week. He's always flexing at me and showing me his abs and showing me his biceps. And he has this concept of what he thinks is physically strong. And every single time he does, I tap him on the head. I go, hey, is that thing up top just as strong as your body?
25: The six inches in between the ears is pretty powerful.
24: And
25: pretty
24: I think
25: powerful.
24: These two teams are the two most mentally strong teams in the entire Canadian Football League at this point in the season, regardless of Calgary going through what they have or Saskatchewan and having to battle through the Grey Cup. Mm-hmm. You know, will you repeat and all the rest? If you get kicked out of your house and you get told there's no reason. Anybody who's literally been evicted knows what I'm talking about, which is, you can't live there anymore, so good luck figuring it out.
10: It's the Moj, Bob Marjanovic, along with Julio Caravetta. I think the big point, fellas, for both teams, it galvanizes a unit, and it galvanizes a team. Yep. And, we talked about the Lions, the Argos, the same thing. And the Lions had the additional adversity of all those injuries at the start of the year as well.
25: What I was going to ask you was, Toronto, obviously, without Chad Kelly, and we were saying just earlier on our pregame, you can't go to sleep on Nick Arbuckle. I mean, he's a guy that might not be as flashy as Chad Kelly, but, man, he's as efficient as can be. And I mean, he seems like whenever he comes in, when he came in against the Lions in July, he's unflappable. I mean, he just seems to be the same guy, doesn't get too high, done too low. You know him a little bit more. You've covered him a little bit more. What's your thoughts on him?
24: Well, I also had the advantage of talking to him about, like I say, an hour ago down the field, and it was almost funny how he discusses Chad Kelly's playing style when he's in the film room, because is there any more paradoxical relationship that exists in Canadian football quarterbacking than
25: those two?
24: Nick Arbuckle, the consistent,
25: conservative, take what the defense gives me.
24: Maybe Jake Mayer. Like, you could make the argument if Jake Mayer was the backup, then that could be the guy based on what we saw this year. But and then they've essentially had to change what scramble rules mean in the last 24 hours. And I love that, because it's the funniest thing. Like, we were talking to Dave Unger on our CFL and TSN Zooms this week, and he was saying, when Chad breaks the pocket, we have scramble rules, but then there's, like, Chad scramble rules. And Chad's scramble rules are just run to the other team's end zone.
25: Yeah, just go deep.
24: And the ball might show up. And he was like, with Nick, it's more so... scramble rules are back on, which is, this guy goes to the sideline. Yeah, this one runs across.
25: Deep comes back. Yeah, his short goes long. Right?
24: But it's funny with scramble rules, because we say this as general terminology that exists in football, but people don't really understand, because it's like, okay, so yes, those are the rules that are laid down. It's perhaps the most feel thing that exists in football outside of a running back getting a touch on like an outside zone and going, Is it the A gap, B gap, C gap? Should I bounce it? Should I kick it? Should I... In terms of feel, receivers understanding their quarterback is such a reps-based thing. And
25: they get their share.
24: And for Arbuckle to be in after having the majority of Chad this year, what I'm interested in today, guys, is whether or not Toronto's receivers, not even in scramble rules, just in basic fundamental execution of plays, can they adjust to what was so successful in 2025 when Nick Arbuckle was legitimately putting up MOP type of numbers? Can they do that, or are they stuck in the mindset of Chad Kelly? Because I think there's going to be a couple of awkward moments today where receivers just go, I'm going to do that. Oh, wait a minute.
25: Are they going to try to run the ball a little bit more today, you think?
24: I don't think so.
25: No, it's not like you're going to change your MOA.
24: It depends whether or not on the RPOs. I think Arbuckle is understanding what his role is, and he wants to kind of lay down the sword and play the game plan. But I did talk to him quickly about the idea of you have to balance being a robot and also being aggressive like Chad was. How do you find that middle ground? And he's like, we're going to find out together.
10: Marshall, before we let you go, what question you want to see answered today?
24: Question I want to see answered is whether or not the BC Lions, in my mind, are a legitimate roll into any stadium and kick the bleep out of somebody and throw it up and down the field and get the yardage out of Rourke and create some turnovers, or are they a team that's dangerous but not threatening? I think that there's a difference between those two words to me, and I really want to see whether or not the Lions are a team that I... Because this is the only time I see you guys until week 21, and who knows what the playoff situation looks like until then.
25: Yeah.
24: But the first opportunity to see you guys play live, I've enjoyed watching it year-long, but it's been a bit of a mystery at times, so I want to get some questions answered.
10: All right, before we let you go, we got about half an hour before airtime. You can talk Bifanas, Lisbon, all that stuff with T-Mart, so you guys go ahead.
24: Benfica. Porto.
10: Marshall, thanks for stopping by, man. Marshall. Have a great call today.
24: Thank you, guys. Appreciate it.
10: Marshall Ferguson from TSN stopping by. He'll have the call with Dwayne Ford, and of course... Marshall giving us some great insight on the Argos and, of course, also talking a little about what he believes this Lions team is capable of as well. 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
10: Well, Buck, first off, let's talk about the environment here. Absolutely gorgeous day in Toronto. I imagine when you looked at the schedule back in February, March, you didn't anticipate a day like today.
12: No, it's absolutely beautiful. I think, you look at the conditions, you look at the shape the field's in, it should be a great day for football.
10: All right, let's talk about some of the storylines heading into this one. First off, let's talk about your team, and that is the fact that you're probably coming off your most complete victory of the season against Saskatchewan. How do you build on that?
12: Well, I think it's looking at, the reasons why we had been successful last week. We're now going on the road versus a very good opponent. They're playing extremely well in all three phases right now. They're playing hard. And I think, for us, we just have to continue to focus on ourselves. Momentum in this league, can swing week to week. So, for us, coming in here versus a very good football team, we have to play our best football, and it has to start, from the opening kickoff.
10: This team has not won at BMO since 2019. What makes it such a tough place to play?
12: Well, I think just, obviously coming out here, coming east, afternoon games, a little bit different. So, we tried to stick to our routine this week in terms of, our practice schedule. And we talked about, starting fast in practice, making sure we were able to adapt to that time change for us. And then getting the guys up a little bit earlier and in terms of getting their bodies right to play. It's never an easy place to play. I think, Toronto is one of the teams that is as good in all three phases as anybody in the league.
10: 40,000 feet over Saskatchewan. Actually, it sounds like a movie title, doesn't it? 40,000 feet over Saskatchewan. We find out that Chad Kelly will not play for the Argos. Nick Arbuckle gets the start. How does that impact what you do on defense?
12: I don't think it really does. I think, we stick to our plan. Nick's as good as any quarterback in the league, and he's been in the system. He's executed at a high level. He's ready to play. That's the one thing you always understand about Nick, is he's going to prepare as a starter, and he's going to be ready to come out here and execute their game plan just as Chad would. So, defensively, we got to make sure that we still, are able to keep him in the pocket and, make sure we're in tight enough coverage to, play some of their bigger receivers.
10: What do you have to do to come out here today with a W?
12: Yeah, I think, you know, number one, special teams wise, you know, we have to make sure that we are able to cover well. Janarian Grant's a future Hall of Famer. He's made plays week in and week out. He's having another great season. So, you know, our cover unit's got to make sure to contain him. Offensively, continue to stay on the football field, get the ball in the end zone, have great first down efficiency, have first down success. Defensively, you know, create some turnovers, create some momentum, you know, give our offense optimal field position to score.
10: Buck, best of luck.
12: Thanks, Moj.
10: Lions head coach Buck Pierce. 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It's the Moj, Bob Marjanovich, along with Julio Caravetta, coming to you from BMO Field in Toronto. Beautiful day here, as we mentioned, with Buck, 16 degrees and sunny, light breeze here at BMO on the shores of Lake Ontario. As the 8-6 Lions get set to take on the 9-6 Argos. And time now for the Sandman Hotels starting lineups. And we will start off with the Lions offense. It remains intact from last week. The offensive line left to right, Woodruff, Una, Couture, Yates, and Hunt. The receivers, Hatcher, Jackson, Berryhill, McInnes, and Katoy. Rourke is your quarterback. Pickett, your fullback. Horvath and Butler, your running backs. For the Argos defensively, the interior rotation, former Lion Dwayne Hendricks, Toea, Shand, and Holly. On the flanks, off the edges, Sean Lemon, he of the 8 sacks at the age of, I don't know, 57. Johnson, Maisonneuve, and former Lion Jonathan Kongbo. Your middle linebacker is D'Arcangelo. He's flanked by Tubner and Pickett. Your safety is Bolden. On the boundary side, your corner is Franklin. Your half is Caesar. On the wide side, it's Goche as the corner and Hickey as the halfback. And Julio, looking at these teams, looking at that front, as you'd like to say, that Toronto front four is no joke.
8: Yeah.
10: 37 sacks, leads the CFL. Pretty good numbers in terms of quarterback sacks when you look at Lemon with 8, Kongbo with 5, Holly with 6. This is going to be a good test for this BC Lions offensive line.
25: It's distributed pretty good. And you said the ageless one, Sean Lemon, 8 sacks, which is amazing. And here's the thing, right? When you're playing against a very good defensive front, you know, they like to get after the quarterback, but the one thing that you've really got to be against a guy like Nathan Rourke is you got to be really disciplined, right? You get out of your pass lanes because you're trying to get to the quarterback, and Nathan has shown us over the last month that when he gets outside of the pocket now and starts using his feet, he becomes that dangerous weapon. So that front, when you are trying to attack it, You've got to give it a lot of different things to think about, right? What you can't do is get behind the eight ball and allow them to just come after the quarterback, because that's where they're going to get you in trouble. So that balanced attack, running the ball, you know, the RPOs, getting the quarterback outside the pocket, keeping it, all those things got to come into play when you're playing a good defensive line.
10: Yeah, when you talk about the quarterback sacks, kind of goes hand-in-hand with turnovers. Toronto with 33 turnovers, that's third most in the league. Some other numbers from the defensive side for the Argos. Darius Pickett, 92 tackles, leads the CFL. This Argos front, we talked about it, 2 or more sacks, 10 games in a row. 10 consecutive games with 2 or more sacks.
25: And Pickett's no joke either, right?
10: No.
25: He's a heck of a football player.
10: I love that guy. He can return punts for crying out loud.
25: He does everything. No, he does everything.
10: Love that guy. For the Lions, Nathan Rourke, of course, has 7 games in a row of 300-plus yards passing. He needs 40 yards to pass Don Jonas for 55th in the CFL all-time list. 265 yards to pass Buck Pierce for 54th.
25: Yeah, okay, so how many games has Buck Pierce played in?
10: You always bring this up.
25: 130 games.
10: Don't disrespect Buck like that.
25: I know, I'm not going to, but I think it speaks to how amazing Dathan has been.
10: Michael Couture is appearing in his 150th game in the CFL, the centennial grad. Great for Michael Couture. Justin McInnes needs 7 yards for 5,000 in his career. He needs 18 yards for 1,000. That'll be 3 years in a row that he's cracked the 1,000-yard barrier. Hatcher, by the way, his next touchdown will be his 30th, and he needs 77 yards to pass Darren Flutie on the BC Lions all-time receiving list for 9th in terms of yardage. Over on the Toronto side, Nick Arbuckle with 100 passing yards passes Joe Zueger for 64th. I love saying that name, Joe Zueger. I don't know why. Joe Zueger. But anyway, he will pass Zueger for 64th. Now, speaking of the Argos offense, let's take a look at the offensive line from left to right. Bland, Hunter, Nicastro, and the former Thunderbird playing right guard, Dakota Shepley. Randolph is the right tackle. The receivers, and as you would say, Julio, no joke, Coxie, Polk, Metal, Common, and Unger. Arbuckle, the quarterback. Smith and Hicks, the running backs. Parasalidis is your fullback. For the Lions in the interior, Debye, Sales, and Tavai off the edges. Peterson, Malden, Harrison, Betts. Sankey's your middle linebacker, flanked by Boyu, the nickel. McKenna, the linebacker. Finley is your safety. Your boundary tandem is Carter at corner, Lee at half. Field tandem is Stanley Thomas, Oliver at corner, and Deontay Williams at half. And
8: so a little different, eh?
10: Yeah, but we were talking about the receiving core of the Argos. They have four players on pace for 1,000 yards. Coxie's already made it. Common needs 18. Unger needs 58. Mattal's 171 away. I don't think Polk's going to reach it. He's at 595. He's going, well, maybe if he gets 100 yards a game for the next four games, he could get there as well. So, but right on the bubble. So anyway, it's a pretty good receiving core.
25: Yeah, you mean and obviously playing with Chad Kelly, right? That, you know, I mean, they hurt you with some big plays, and so for the receivers, you know, they say no matter where you are on the field, you just got to run your route, and Kelly at any given time is going to find you. So they benefit from that. It'll be interesting how much their game changes with Nick Arbuckle. But it's a dangerous offense.
10: Coxie, by the way, 7 catches, 149 yards against the Bombers last time out. Toronto has 52 big plays this year. That is the most in the league. However, they've given up 56 big plays. So they've kind of feasted. It's been feast and famine for the Argos when it comes to big plays this year. Should note as well, Darnell Sankey, 28 tackles in his last three games,
25: yeah.
10: 85 on the season. He has been a beast. And we're going to talk a little bit about this with Casey Sales, because these guys up front aren't getting the credit, but we will in a second's time. Those were the Sandman Hotel starting lineups, 100% Canadian owned and operated with over 50 locations across Canada. 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And, you know, I was talking to Sankey about that this week during practice. He's getting all the, you know, the credit. I mean, he's racking up the tackles. We talked about the numbers. But you know who's doing a great job allowing Sankey to roam around and do his thing?
25: Yeah, the interior guys.
10: Yeah, the interior guys. The Casey Sales, the Jonah Tavai, the Tebow Debye. Darnell, he talked about that after the game, the victory against Saskatchewan. He gave credit to those guys. And we managed to track down Casey Sales this week and talk to him about the thankless job that they're doing up front.
13: I think this is the first time in my career that we've been first on the run defense, and it's something to be proud of. Obviously, it's a thing that you know, obviously we're gonna be the first guys to get blocked, if not double team or triple team, and yeah, those guys might end up racking up some tackles, and it goes to show that's you know, they're staying on us, and you know, going to be open for the linebackers. So I think it's very yeah, like you said, a thankless job, but it's very cool to be a part of that. And you know, I think I saw our stats on our run defense, and I think we're by far first, even not even close to the second. So it is something to be proud of. So it's a very hard thing to do, especially in this league. And it's yeah, we're just going to keep going and yeah, just play together.
10: No Chad Kelly, he's out due to injury. You got Nick Arbuckle starting. Does that impact anything on defense?
13: Yeah, we're going to attack in the same type of way. I mean, Arbuckle is just as good as quarterback. He could be starting this league if he wanted to. So, you know, goes to show he was the Grey Cup MLP, and yeah, he played him last game, and I think he was in the majority of the game after Kelly went down, and yeah, he ended up beating us. So, he's nothing to you know, look down upon. He's a great quarterback, and yeah, he plays in that system very well, and yeah, we're looking forward to going against him.
10: Casey, best of luck.
13: Thank you very much.
10: Lions defensive tackle Casey Sales talking about, well, the thankless job they're doing up front in terms of protecting Darnell Sankey and the rest of that linebacking crew from the offensive line. All right, we'll take a quick break. On the other side, the highly anticipated, critically acclaimed Keys to the Game, driven by the good folks at the West Coast Auto Group. We'll hear from Julio. Plus, we'll also hear from quarterback Nathan Rourke. 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
19: Lions and the Argos today from BMO Field in Toronto. It's the Moach, Bob Marjanovic, along with Julio Caravetta. 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
20: Nathan, we know how much of a perfectionist you are, but how do you top what you guys did last week against Saskatchewan?
21: I think we did a lot of good things well. I think we were efficient on first down, and we took care of the ball, and we finished in the red zone. And challenge in pro football is always trying to do it the next week, right? So we got a difficult opponent in Toronto who does a really good job on first down, forcing second and longs. And so if we can avoid that, put some points on the board, and take care of the ball, not give Nick Arbuckle and company any extra opportunities, I think we'll be in good shape.
20: You know, when you see a quarterback distribute the football like you did last weekend, where all the receivers got to eat, it just tells you that you're seeing

0: everything, you're processing everything. And you know, you talk to the receivers, and they love it because they know in any single play they could be the guy getting the ball. When you look at this offense and the way it's functioning right now and the balance that you have between not just zeroing in on one receiver, the fact that you have the running game going as well, how much fun is it to operate an offense like this with so many options?
1: Yeah, it's great to be able to just kind of trust that, you know, there's going to be, something's going to be working in the play. You know, whenever it comes in, you know that it's going to be a positive play. You know, don't want to be living behind the chains or getting negative plays, and certainly feel like we have a lot of weapons right now and we're taking full advantage of it.
0: Toronto has a pretty good pass rush. I believe they're second in the league in sacks. How do you slow that pass rush down? What can you do offensively to try to neutralize that pass rush?
1: Yeah, we're going to do a lot of different things in terms of trying to change up snap count, you know, try to do some chips, you know, try to get in their way. They've done a really good job, you know, rushing the passer, getting some pressure. I got to get the ball out of my hands. But our offensive line, I think this is going to be their best game to date. So really excited to see what those guys have in store. And they're coming with a really good attitude. And, you know, should be, I mean, as any game, we go as far as the guys up front do. So looking forward to that.
0: BMO Field, it's a tough place to play. The Lions haven't won there since 2019. Argos have had great success there this year. What makes it such a tough place to play?
1: I think for us in particular, I think the travel is difficult. We always seem to play an early game there. So I think the combination of those things, it certainly stresses you. But I think that this team is on a roll. We're playing well. And, you know, we're going to have to be professionals and, you know, take this as a business trip and really lock in and focus on the details and, you know, to get this one done. Because, they do play well at home. They're a very good team. They're a playoff team. And you know, they're exactly where we want to be. And so we got to go through them, and it'll be a good one.
0: Keep her going. Best of luck.
1: Thank you.
0: Nathan Rourke of the BC Lions. 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It's the Moj, Bob Marjanovic, along with Julio Caravetta, coming to you from BMO Field in Toronto as the Argos get set to host the Lions today. 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Bring it to Boyd. Now, for the Lions, out this week, Levi Bell with a head injury. Nathan Cherry still has that thigh that he's dealing with. And David Gusta with a head injury is also about. So three Dean linemen out of the lineup this week. Six-game injured list. Well, it's a long one. Woodley Apollon, Isaiah Cage, Nick Senecal, Josh Coker, C.J. Colden, Josh Donovan, Jet Elad, Seven McGee, who, by the way, is at the stadium today. Nice to see Seven make the trip up to see his teammates. Mark McNamee, Gary Peters, Dawson Pierre, Max Royer, Tyson Russell, Chris Slugger, and Matt Spatney. All right, I know you've been waiting for it out there. I know the three down bros eagerly anticipate this. They got their earbuds in now, watching, you know, watching the feed and this.
2: I'm still waiting for the invite.
0: I know, Roland, Julio wants his invite. Come on, man. Time now for the keys to the game. Driven by the West Coast Auto Group. Key number one, Mr. Caravetta.
3: Well, we got to give Nathan time to work, right? And you heard him talk about how you attack a defensive line using snap count, using the running game. They've got to bring all that aspect because they can't become one-dimensional. Toronto can generate a lot of pressure with Lemon and Hawley and all their guys up front. Just those two guys with 14 sacks. And, you know, if he escapes, he's the kind of guy that's going to cause big, big problems for that defense. So I would imagine they're going to be pretty disciplined. But they also have to stay balanced. Xander Horvath, last time, 3 carries, 3 yards against Toronto. They need to be more balanced with that running game. And I think with Xander and the way that he's come on, I think teams are now really game planning against him. That's why you see a lot of people in the box on first down. So I think you're going to see the Lions try to do a little play action early on, but not get away from that running game. That's what makes them really, really balanced.
0: Key numero two.
3: Make Arbuckle, you know, beat you. I mean, he's not Chad Kelly, and I don't want to make that in any way disrespectful to Nate Arbuckle. He's a fantastic quarterback. He's not flashy, smart, gets the ball where he's supposed to, and he's a guy that's beaten the Lions. And so I think what you need to do, you need to have first down success, and you got to force him into some difficult second and long situations where you're going to have to bring pressure. If you just bring the normal guys and give him time to pass the ball, he's going to pick you apart. He is that good. So you can't go to sleep on him. You got to attack him. You got to force him into making quick decisions. With this receiving core, I mean, they're very, very dangerous. So don't think for one second that Nick Arbuckle can't put up big numbers, because he definitely has that capability. So you got to make things uncomfortable for him.
0: Key number three.
3: Well, this has always been the case, and I'm going to keep talking about this until they can find a way to fix it. But special teams and field position are going to be huge, right? The Lions have been able to really kind of, even with bad field position, be able to put points on the board, and I think that's a testament to how good their offense is. But man, oh man, with a guy like Janarian Grant on the other side, he is so dangerous. He can flip field position at any given time. Field position is going to be critical. And against this kind of a defense, you can't be putting yourself deep in your own end all the time. So for me, that return game, which is dead last in both punt returns and kickoff returns, needs to have an impact on a game.
0: Yeah, BC Lions, 33-yard line. That's their average starting field position, worst in the league. Toronto, by the way, 37-yard line. That's eighth worst or second worst in the league. Opposing field position, BC allowing the opposition to start on the 40, worst in the league. Toronto, 37-yard line, which is the sixth in the league. Those were Caravetta's keys to the game, driven by the West Coast Auto Group, West Coast Ford, Lincoln, Toyota, Mazda, Nissan, and West Coast Kia, just over the bridge in Maple Ridge and online at westcoastautogroup.com. Let's hear from Deontay Williams right now, Lions nickel, talking about why this defense has been playing so well.
4: Just being who we are, just try to be the most physical, dominant defense out there. It's week 15 for us, week 17 for us, 16 around there. So the chemistry is there. We got so many guys in the back end, at the linebacker room, and the D-line. We got so much depth and so many great players. So we just got to just keep being who we are.
0: It's interesting you didn't even know what week it was, which kind of tells me, like, when you get into this part of the season, it's just about day one, day two, day three, game day. You don't even have a clue what day of the week it might be.
4: Yeah, it just take every day at a time. Every week it's just a new game for us. It's a new faceless opponent for us. So we just go out there, just be who we are, and control what we control.
0: You're talking about nicknames earlier this week. I found out your nickname is Boom Island. Yeah. Tell us the origin of Boom Island.
4: Boom Island just came from me. I play DB. DBs like to call themselves on their own island or whatever you want to call it. But mine's got like a little a dazzle to it when it comes to the name Boom. Boom, I'm a very hard hitter DB.
0: Yep.
4: If you watch me play, you know. So that's what the Boom Island came from. It started from college.
0: All right, what do Boom Island and the defense have to do to be successful against the Argonauts?
4: Be Boom Island.
0: That's a great answer. Deontay, thanks for doing this. Best of luck.
4: Yes, sir.
0: Lions nickel, Deontay Williams. All right, that wraps up the proceedings here for the Able Auctions pregame show. The players have arrived on the field. At least the Lions have. The Argos are about to be introduced. Kickoff is around the corner. 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
0: Put on a show, throwing for 375 yards and four touchdowns. RPO, Rourke rolls out, throws, touchdown BC Lions! Jermaine Jackson, with his fourth touchdown reception of the year, has given the Lions a 30-16 lead. Back on the road in the center of the universe, the Lions look to keep the train rolling, coming in with 7 wins in their last 8 games.
1: I think that this team is on a roll. We're playing well, and we're gonna have to be professionals and take this as a business trip and really lock in and focus on the details and to get this one done.
0: Lions Argonauts live from BMO Field. Kickoff coming up next.
16: This is BC Lions football. Now with the opening kickoff, here's Julio Caravada and your voice of the BC Lions, Bob the Moj Marjanovic.
0: Lions and the Argos today from BMO Field in Toronto. An absolutely gorgeous fall day by the lakeshore. 16 degrees and sunny. Wind's not a factor. 10 kilometers to the east-southeast with gusts up to 14 kilometers. Lions, of course, led by their head coach, Buck Pierce, 8-6 this year, 19-13 in his second year at the helm. They're on the far sidelines. They've got the silver pants. They got the white tops with the gray numbers, orange outline, and, of course, the white helmets, their Pacific Frost uniforms. The Argos on the near sideline, led by rookie head coach Mike Miller, 9-6 in his first season at the helm of the Boatmen. They are in their double blue uniforms. They got the light blue tights. They got the blue pants with the blue stripe and the light blue tops with the dark blue numbers, and of course the Argos helmet, the iconic Argos helmet, the light blue helmet with the logo in white and dark blue. And just, Julio, you talk about a beautiful fall day today, man. I don't think you could pick a better day here in Toronto. We touched on it with Buck Pierce. I said, when you looked at that schedule, I don't think you envisioned a day like today. And it will be a great day for football. Kickoff is coming up next. Lions Argos, you're listening to BC Lions Football, presented by ProLine on 730 CKNW and the BC Lions Radio Network.
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0: Lions and the Argos today at BMO Field in Toronto. The second meeting between these two teams this year. They met at BC Place on July 25th. Argos coming out on top, 26-12, of course. The game in which Chase Bryce started at quarterback for the Lions due to the injury to Nathan Rourke. And it'll be the 108th meeting between these two teams. BC with a 61-44 advantage with two ties. So we'll see what happens here today at BMO. 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To midfield we go with referee Tom Valesi.
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21: Heads.
14: The call is heads. George, please do the honors. The call is heads. It is a tail. You've won the toss. You'll defer to the second half. You want the ball? Which end would you like to kick from? As we are. Have a great game.
0: So the Argos win the toss. They defer. Lions will receive the football. They will be going from right to left to start the game. Argos left to right. Argos will have the wind in the second quarter. With the wind now, the Lions will have the wind in the first quarter. And
3: It's weird, though, right? When you look at the wind, right, like it comes off the lake, and they have these big banners at the, to our right, that are flowing, not too bad. So the wind, I don't know, I look at the end or the goalposts and the flags aren't moving.
0: Yeah, they say gusts of 14 kilometers. And honestly, Julia, we've been here where those banners have been perpendicular to the surface.
3: Yes.
0: So I mean,
3: this is a pretty good day.
0: Yeah, it's mild. Shadows slowly creeping over the field here at BMO. Argos are right in front of us. Their bench lines are on the far side, and the sun has kind of crept from the numbers on the near side to now it's basically right in the middle of the field between the hashes. Lions are still in the sunlight. They'll probably be in the sunlight for maybe another hour or so, but regardless. And there's a difference between being in the sun and the shade today. I'll tell you that right now. Walking in the shade, it's cool. You come out in the sun and it's nice. So, time now for the opening kickoff. 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Proud partner of the BC Lions. Lions will send Jermaine Jackson back to return along with Lawrence Woods III. Woods, by the way, 5 kickoff returns this year for the Lions, 21.6 average. Jackson's only returned 1 kick, 19 yards. Woods will be on the far side, Jackson on the near side, both on the 10-yard line.
3: Yeah, he's got it lined up on the left hash, so Woods moves over to that left side to be the main returner.
0: Kickoff duties handled by the veteran Liram Hirilahu. 36 years of age.
3: And now Hirilahu is moving it over.
0: Near side hash in the shade. Far side hash is in the sun.
3: And this is what the game we used to play. I mean, we used to do this too with like Gizmo Williams. For them, it doesn't matter. I mean, you could line up in an I formation back there to make sure the guy that you want to get the ball is going to get the ball.
0: Now Woods and Jackson flip-flop. So Woods is on the near side, Jackson on the far side.
3: And what you can do is you can try to kick all the way across, but it'll hurt you in distance if you're trying to kick it from that right hash all the way across to the other side of the field.
0: Referee Tom Valesi with his right hand in the air. Blows the play in, lowers the hand. Hirilahu looks over to his left, looks to his right, begins his approach. And we are underway in Toronto. Low, wobbly kick. Woods is going to catch it to the BC 15. Middle of the field, crosses the 20, 25, 30. Cuts to the far side, and he will go past the 40-yard line. So good return there by the Lions, all the way out past the 40. Brought down on the play by Derek Sluka. So the Lions will have a Canadian Tire first down at their own 41.
3: Yeah, decent field position. Nice return. Line drive kickoff.
0: 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Proudly Canadian. Lions break the huddle. Hatcher to the near side. Jackson to the far side with McInnes. Now McInnes motions to the near side. Butler in the backfield with Horvath. Rourke takes a snap, quick hitter near side. He's going to find McInnes of age one tackle, puts his head down, and he's brought down at the 50, very close to a first down.
3: Yeah, going to be about a yard shy.
0: Brought down by Dathan Hickey. halfback on that side. So second and less than a yard for the Lions. Just underway here at BMO Field in Toronto. Just off the Jake Gardner Expressway. Is that the Jake Gardner up there, or is that the QEW? What is that over there?
3: The Jake Gardner.
0: What is that?
3: It's just the Gardner Expressway.
0: Second and less than a yard. Horvath comes in for the Lions as they bring in their heavy personnel. Horvath goes left side, and he will pick up a Canadian Tire first down following Woodruff and Una.
3: So one thing about having, you know, your tailback in there when you're in this short yardage situation, because if he finds a crease, right? You mean Nathan has that kind of speed that if he finds a crack, he's going to go. But it's dangerous when you're in short yardage because everyone's piled at the line of scrimmage. If you find that crease,
0: get to the next level.
3: Yeah, you're going to be gone.
0: Canadian Tire first down for the Lions, directly in front of our broadcast location here at the BC 53. Katoy to the near side. Jackson to the far side with Hatcher. McInnes now motions to the near side. Horvath in the backfield. Toronto brings four offside on Lemon, and it's a fumble. Right. Toronto says they have this, but this is going to be an offside against the Argonauts. It was Lemon up top who jumped the gun.
3: Yeah, well, the Lions are lucky. Five. Well, because they went to go snap it and hit one of the motion guys. I don't know if it was Horvath or who it was, but
14: offside. Toronto number 95. 5-yard penalty. We'll repeat first down.
0: So that's Kongbo who's the guilty party.
3: It was Hatcher. Hatcher was coming across in motion, and they snapped it, and it hit him.
0: So
3: that's a big break right there.
0: First and five now for the Lions at the Toronto 52. As this opening drive continues, just underway at BMO Field, a couple of minutes in. Berryhill to the far side. Hatcher to the near side with Jackson and McInnes. McInnes now motions to the far side. Rourke takes the snap, handoff, Horvath near side, crosses the 50, puts his head down, and he's brought down on the play by Dark Angelo.
3: Yeah, they only picked up, he's a little bit short because his knee went down. He was able to kind of get a couple extra yards, but they're going to mark him down at just over
0: second and two?
3: Over the 50.
0: Maybe second and three, looking at the sticks on the far side. So, second and three for the Lions now. Tight formation. Hatcher to the near side. Jackson to the far side. Butler right behind. Rourke in the backfield. Now to his left. Handoff. Butler finds a hole, and he's going to pick up a Canadian Tire first down at about the Toronto 47. Takes a pop there, but the sticks will move. Gain of three.
3: I'm just looking at Nathan's left hand. He's wearing a glove, but he's also got a couple of the fingers in the glove cut, so he's probably got a feel for the football when he does have both hands on it.
0: So Canadian Tire first down for the Lions at the 46. Katoy to the far side with McInnes and Berryhill. Jackson to the near side with Hatcher. Horvath in the backfield. Toronto brings four. Rourke, quick hitter, finds Hatcher, crosses the 40, head down all the way down to the Toronto 32. Again, Dark Angelo there with Tubner, but that's a Canadian Tire first down for the Lions.
3: Yeah,
0: pickup of close to 14.
3: And Toronto lined up a lot of guys on the line of scrimmage and then backed everybody out, but then you don't get back into your drop.
0: Lions go tempo, four receivers far side, Hatcher to the near side. Play action, Rourke rolls out far side, fires, finds a receiver, and it's dropped. McInnes had it at the 20. It would have been a first down for the Leos, but Justin McInnes turned before he could secure the ball.
3: Do you think that's coming from the shade to the sun?
0: Maybe.
3: That caused that
0: that's
3: problem?
0: Good point.
3: I mean, like Mo said earlier, the shade is right down the middle of the field. So Nathan was coming from that shaded part, and don't know whether or not McInnes saw the ball come out of his hands. He usually catches those. That was right in his hands.
0: Second and 10 at the Toronto 31. Two receivers near side, Jackson and Berryhill. Three receivers far side, Katoy, McInnes, Hatcher. Horvath now motions out. Toronto brings four. Rourke fires, and it's batted down. Somebody tipped it at the line of scrimmage. I think it was Pickett coming on the blitz. So the Lions will be forced into a field goal situation on their opening drive.
3: Yeah, that drop is a big drop, right? That's a first down inside the 20.
0: So Sean White comes out. This is a 39-yard attempt to give the Lions the lead. He is 32 of 35 this year. And inside the 40, 20 of 22. What's that streak up to now?
3: It's
0: going to be like 127.
3: Yeah, it's a long one.
0: Snap is good. Hold is good. Kick is up. And the kick is good. And with that, the BC Lions take a 3-0 lead with 10:07 left to go in the first quarter here at BMO Field in Toronto. 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
0: Touchdown! 39-yard field goal by Sean White on the opening drive has given the Lions a 3-0 lead here against the Argonauts at BMO Field in Toronto. It's the Moj Bomber, Jonovich along with Julio Caravetta. 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I just said it. I killed your momentum you had. Nine plays, 33 yards.
3: Yeah, nine plays, 33 yards. I think a missed opportunity there, too. That drop would have been a first down inside the 20.
0: Mm-hmm. So the Argonauts with a first and 10 at their own 40 as they go left to right from our broadcast location. I like their uniforms. Their numbers don't pop, but I love the colors.
3: Yeah, the colors are great.
0: Reminds me of that baby blue, the old Expos. Or you go back to the Cardinals in the 70s.
3: Tar Heels.
0: Yep. Two receivers near side. It's Polk and Coxie. Three receivers bunched up on the far side. Mattel, Unger. They're going to go up the middle. No RPO. And this is going to be Unger coming across the formation. Crosses the 45, and he's thrown out of bounds by Christophe Boyeux, just shy of the first down. See where they spot this.
3: So that's one of the things the Lions have changed. Deontay Williams stays in at half, even though Ronald Carter is back. And Christophe Boyeux is going to play that nickel.
0: Gain of 8.
3: I think that's where you're going to see, you're going to have the ability to keep both Finley and Boyeux on the field, because that's what they want.
0: Second and a long 2. Unger to the far side with Common and Polk. Coxie on the near side. Now two receivers motion near side. Play action. Arbuckle. No, they're going to run the ball, and they're going to be short of the first down. As Arbuckle handed the ball off to Smith, and Smith is short. See where they spot this. I think they're going to be a yard short looking at the spot right now.
3: Yeah, that's exactly where it's going to be, a yard.
0: So they will come in with their heavy personnel. Lions defense has been stout against the run this year. Best run defense in the league, only giving up 60 yards per game. So Tucker Horn comes in, comes up behind the center, goes left side.
3: He didn't get it.
0: There's a flag on the play. This might be offside against the Lions.
3: It's usually when it's that quick.
0: Man, kill yourself with that. That's such a penalty that, you know, you don't need to take that.
3: No.
0: It's discipline. 6 inches. You know the coaches will be livid about that.
14: Defensive line. 5-yard penalty. First down.
0: You know the coaches when they look at that. I mean, they probably stopped them there.
3: They did.
0: And you give up 5 yards on a penalty because you lined up offside. So first and 10 for the Argos now at their own 54. Ball just inside the far hash. Coaxy to the far side with Polk. Three receivers near side. Mattel, Common, Unger. BC, four-man front. And it's going to be Betts this time who jumps offside. He's claiming that it was Randolph who moved, but we'll get the call here from Tom Valesi.
14: Offside. BC number 90. 5-yard penalty. Remains first down.
0: So Lions not starting off rather efficiently here. Two penalties, a drop pass. not what you want to see. So first and five now for the Argos at the BC 51. Unger to the near side with Common and Mittal. Cooksey to the far side with Polk. Smith in the backfield. Smith motions out of the backfield. Arbuckle fires near side, hits Unger, crosses the 45. Thomas Oliver brings him to the turf, but he'll pick up seven and a first.
3: Yeah, nothing fancy, just good, smart decisions by Nick Arbuckle as they start to go tempo.
0: Unger to the near side. Common to the far side with Coxey and Mittal. Polk now motions to the near side. Smith in the backfield. BC, four-man front. Come with four. Arbuckle drops back, has time. Comes near side, scrambling, looking. Now he's going to fire sidelines and bumped out of bounds as he caught the football. Was Unger, and they'll give him the catch.
3: He might have lost a yard. Be pretty close. Maybe a couple of yards.
0: A couple. So second and...
3: There's that scramble rule, right? If you're running deep, you're going to come back to the quarterback. And
0: what you talked about with Marshall Ferguson.
3: Yeah,
0: in that instance, everyone's running deep with Chad Kelly.
3: Yeah,
0: here
3: exactly.
0: They're coming back.
3: That's
0: for
3: right.
0: Nick Arbuckle and wind up losing a yard. So call it second and 11. 10.5. Persilidis in the game, the fullback now. Motions to the far side, joining four receivers. No, he's in the backfield. Arbuckle drops back, fires near side, wide open. Coxey makes the catch at the 30, spins around. Oliver still on his feet, 20, 10, and he's pushed out of bounds there by Williams all the way down to the 8-yard line, 37-yard pickup by Makai Polk.
3: Yeah, that's a lot of respect for Polk running a curl pattern. I mean, Stanley Thomas Oliver was...
0: Just call him Stowe.
3: Stowe was way too far off him, gave him way too much cushion. And then they just couldn't make a tackle.
0: Arbuckle takes the snap. Handoff Smith up the middle to the 5-yard line. And blow the whistle, please. Thank you. We don't need any rugby scrums going on. And now there's a late flag. Wonder what this is about. Very late flags. The ball carrier was on the field when that flag came down.
3: Yeah, that was a good couple of seconds after it, wasn't it?
0: Get the call from referee Tom Valesi.
3: They're going back 15, so it's against Toronto.
14: Major foul, unnecessary roughness. Toronto number 62. Be applied at the end of the play. Second down.
0: So Hunter, the offensive lineman, gets flagged. See the replay here. And our apologies as our replay monitor is behind us and to our left. Not the most ergonomically friendly broadcast location that we have.
3: It's the worst.
0: So first and goal from the 20. Two receivers near side, three to the far side. Smith in the backfield, right behind Arbuckle. Now he moves to his right. BC four-man front, everybody else playing deep. Arbuckle fires. Unger makes the catch of the 15, and TJ Lee wraps him up, throws him to the turf at about the 10-yard line.
3: They're going to kick a field goal. That penalty hurt him.
0: Now there's some sort of skirmish going on there. A whole bunch of players are on the ball carrier. It's Robert Carter Jr., by the way, with the tackle. Apologies with the Lions and these crisp uniforms that they have on today. So comes the field goal unit. Hirolahu, the veteran, 23 of 30 this year. This will be a 18-yard attempt. He is 17 of 19 within the 40 this year, Hirolahu. Kick is up, and the kick is good. And with that, we are tied at 3 with 5:33 left to go in the first quarter here in Toronto. 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
0: Lions and the Argos tied at 3, 5:33 left to go in the first quarter here at BMO Field in Toronto. It's the Moach, Bob Marjanovic, along with Julio Caravetta. Both teams kicking field goals on their opening possessions. Lions were hurt by a drop pass by Justin McInnes that would have given them first down at the Toronto 19. Argonauts, conversely, hurt by a personal foul penalty against Ryan Hunter that backed him up 15 yards and eventually forced them into a field goal attempt, which, of course, they converted. And again, a beautiful day here in Toronto today. This is lovely. Had a nice visit today from Reed Mitchell, Senior Director of Hockey Ops for the Maple Leafs. Big Lions fan, of course. Reed and his family from BC originally. He's been with the Leafs, well, ever since the Pat Quinn regime. Julio got a whole bunch of Leaf swag. He's happy.
3: He set you up. You could have a couple of soda pops with that guy.
0: Oh, yeah. Canadian Tire first down for the Lions at their own 40. Three receivers near side. So they go tight formation. Low snap. Rourke takes it. Looks near side. Has time. Goes downfield. Looking for Jackson. Makes the catch and steps out of bounds at the Toronto 41-yard line. Nice dime there by Nathan Rourke.
3: I mean, this is an absolute dart. This is a deep out pattern by Jermaine Jackson. Great protection going to his left. And this throws it right where it needs to be.
0: Pickup of 24. Canadian Tire first down at the Toronto 41. Looking like a young Dino Buchol. Barry Hill to the far side. McInnes to the near side with Hatcher. They have the tight end formation with Katoy on the near side. Horvath to the right of Rourke. Lions going double tights now. Horvath up the middle. Finds a hole. Crosses the 40. Still on his feet. 35. Pyle moves as they go a little bit of rugby scrum there at the end. And he'll pick up close to 8 yards. Nice job there by Horvath as he cut to his right, found a bit of a seam, and nice gain on first.
3: Yeah, Toronto seems to be coming with a little bit of pressure, and they're also lining up a lot of guys in the line of scrimmage. And maybe they're anticipating that first down run. But the problem, too, is when you play action or you pass out of that, if those linebackers now have to get into their drops, it's a long way for them to go from the line of scrimmage.
0: Second and two, Horvath comes up behind Coach Ur as they go heavy personnel. And we've got the right side of the line jumping, and there's three flags. This might be coming back against the Lions.
3: Yeah, this hurts. Pearson.
14: Procedure, BC number 54. 5-yard penalty, remains first down.
0: And Andrew Pearson flagged on that play. So moves him back five, makes it second and seven. As they spot it at the Toronto 38. Lions need to get to the Toronto 31. Ball's in the middle of the field. Jackson to the far side with McInnes and Berryhill. Hatcher to the near side with Katoy. Berryhill now motions near side. Horvath in the backfield. Toronto brings four. Rourke drops back looking near side. Fires. Finds a receiver diving to make the catch at the 30-yard line. Coming up with the football is Hatcher. And that's a Canadian Tire first down after a pickup of close to nine.
3: Yeah, nicely done by Hatcher. Just finding the soft spot in that zone. Run a deep curl pattern.
0: Lions go tempo. Canadian Tire first down at the Toronto 30. Two receivers near side. Three to the far side. Tight formation. RPO. Rourke pumps, fakes. Now he's going to go downfield, and it's incomplete. He was throwing, and he's lucky that that was an interception.
3: Yeah, you know what he wanted to do? He wanted to throw it downfield to Hatcher. He had Hatcher downfield, but the angle of which he came out, his feet weren't set and ready to throw it deep. So he ends up just kind of, he wanted, I think, just to throw that thing away.
0: So second and 10 now at the Toronto 30. See if the Lions can convert. Katoy to the far side with Hatcher and Jackson. Berryhill to the near side. McInnes the slot on the near side. Toronto five at the line of scrimmage. Horvath in the backfield. They bring five. Rourke drops back. Fires near side. finds a receiver, and this is Katoy stepping along the sidelines, and he will pick up a Canadian Tire first down.
3: This is, again, this is where Javon Katoy is so valuable. Because he's so big, he comes down the line of scrimmage, he'll block or chip and then release, and then he gets kind of lost in the shuffle there as he just runs into the left flat.
0: And just danced down the sidelines, and he picked up that first down maybe on that last three or four steps as he picks up 13.
3: Yeah, and here's where the Lions have been so dangerous when they get down here in the red zone. 75%, they score.
0: Canadian Tire first down at the Toronto 18. Two receivers near side, two to the far side. Work takes the snap, looking, going to check this down. Bobbled by Horvath near the line of scrimmage. He dropped it. Toronto's picked it up. And
3: how's this not blown dead?
0: It should be blown dead. I'm not even going to bother calling this.
3: What a complete waste of time.
0: Crowd's going nuts with DeMarcus Johnson taking it to the house.
3: But how do you not blow that dead? It's a forward pass. Everyone saw it. My gosh.
0: Well, that's the officials now are instructed to just let the play go out, right? The thing I don't like about it is there's always a potential for injury if you let the play continue, but whatever. They will bring
14: this
0: back.
14: The ruling of the previous play is an incomplete pass.
0: Thank you.
14: Timer, please put 157 on the clock.
3: If I were the Lions now, I'd hurry up and snap the ball. You got defensive linemen that have run 90 yards downfield.
0: Well, he's walking back to the huddle, and one of them is.
3: Well, the other one subbed himself off.
0: Kongbo's walking back, buying some time. And the other lineman just made it back, Sione Tuea. So, second and 10 now for the Lions.
3: I guess you got to give a couple of those offensive linemen chased him downfield, too, for about 30 yards. So you got to give them a chance to catch their breath, too.
0: Second and 10, balls on the near hash on the Toronto 18. Perryhill to the near side with Hatcher and Jackson. Katoy and McInnes to the far side. Horvath to Rourke's right. Toronto with six at the line, come with five. Rourke drops back, fires near side, incomplete. Intended target was Hatcher.
3: Yeah, he
0: might have lost his feet.
3: He did. He did. I mean, that ball would have been right there, and he's frustrated with himself as he walks back to the huddle because he knows had he been able to keep his feet, that would have been a catch.
0: Grass surface here at BMO Field in Toronto. So the Lions are in the Fire Smart red zone. Are you Fire Smart ready? Learn how to Fire Smart your home at firesmartbc.ca. This will be a 26-yard field goal for White. He has hit from 39 on the Lions' opening drive. This is the second drive for the Leos here. Snap is good. Hold is up. Kick is up. And the kick is good. And with that, the BC Lions take a 6-3 lead over the Toronto Argonauts with 107 remaining in the first quarter here at BMO Field in Toronto. 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

0: I would not steal his thunder on this drive recap brought to you by BC on Claim.
1: Nine plays, 58 yards. 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So two good drives by the Lions, but just unfortunate they're not able to capitalize and get those into the end zone.
0: 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Yeah, on the first drive, the McInnes drop. On that drive, Hatcher just slipping.
1: Yeah.
0: Running his route. So, well, look at the other side of the coin. Lucky it wasn't picked off as well.
1: Yeah, that's the other thing too, yeah.
0: Usually a receiver slips, not a good thing. Argos break the huddle at their own 40. Going left to right here for the final minute and five of the first quarter. Three receivers near side. Coxey to the far side. Arbuckle, quick screen near side, hits Unger, being chased down by Boyu. Didn't get him, but guess what? He did get caught eventually by Boyu. And Finley with the tackle. But it was Boyu that came up and bought time. And this is a loss of 1 yard. Nice play there by Boyu and Finley to team up. Second and 11 now for the Argos. Argos break the huddle. Unger to the far side with Metal, Common, Persilitis. Lions bring five. Arbuckle fires near side, and it was deflected at the line of scrimmage. And it was Lorenzo Malden who got a hand on it.
1: Yeah.
0: And the ball flutters towards the sideline. Argos will be forced to punt.
1: Yeah, nicely done by that defense. Two and out. I was going to mention earlier about the play Bull you made on that quick screen. Just fantastic anticipation. Recognizing the formation. I mean, that's hours and hours of watching film and studying the opposition.
0: Burnup with the punt. It's away. Wobbly punt. Woods races up. He's going to watch this bounce at about the 32. Still bouncing. Now he picks it up at about the 27. Goes north-south. Crosses the 30. And it'll be stopped at about the 32 or 33. With that, we'll take a break. First quarter in the books here at BMO Field in Toronto. Lions lead the Argonauts 6-3. 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
0: BC Lions lead the Toronto Argonauts by a score of 6-3 as we begin the second quarter here at BMO Field in Toronto. It's the Moj, Bob Marjanovic, along with Julio Caravetta, Trevor Martins, our producer tonight. Great meal last night at Barbarian's Steakhouse. If you are ever in Toronto, check out Barbarian's Steakhouse. Mike, the maitre d', took care of us last night. Amazing. I just love old school places that have that vibe to it. Been around since 1959.
1: Yeah, you're going to find a lot of old places here.
0: So cool.
1: It looked good, didn't it? You take nice pictures of food.
0: Yeah, you went to Etobicoke last night.
1: I had Chinese food.
0: The family.
1: Yeah, Chinese food last night. My mother, she's getting
0: old.
1: She's 92, right? Yeah. She doesn't cook anymore like she used to. So,
0: you
1: Mayflower,
0: cook
1: our old, that was our old stomping grounds. That's Mayflower Chinese food in Etobicoke, where I'm from, is
0: nice.
1: Legendary.
0: Well,
1: Hasn't changed one bit, by the way.
0: You brought some stuff from Messina's today.
1: Yeah, I brought some stuff from Messina's, some sandwiches.
0: Thank you very much. The cannolis.
1: Cannolis.
0: Reed Mitchell, as we mentioned, senior director of hockey ops for the Leafs, was by, dropped off a whole bunch of swag for us, and you gave him, what, a cannoli, and he was in love.
1: Yeah, yeah. Well, he named off, rattled a couple of places off that they go to.
0: Because the Leafs practice facility
1: is in Etobicoke, yeah.
0: We were joking with Reed. Leafs are playing tonight. against the Senators at home here. And just like, hey, plane can go mechanical. I can make a call. It's not the plane going mechanical. It's the, what, 70 hotel rooms they might need?
1: Yeah, exactly.
0: I could sleep on the plane, maybe. Would have been nice to see. You know, actually, look at the flights. You know, it should cost to fly from Toronto, like on short notice like this. One way. If you wanted to stay, like, and fly out tomorrow morning, it's $800, like, it's 6 o'clock flight. Anything after that is, like, $1,200, $1,300. One way.
1: Oh, my gosh.
0: It's ridiculous. I don't know what's going on with the airline prices, but to fly $1,200 from Toronto to Vancouver, come on. One way.
1: That's crazy.
0: I know it's last minute,
1: double.
0: But still.
1: That's usually, that's return.
0: Yeah, but it's crazy. So the Lions will be going left to right here as we start the second quarter, as they have possession of the football on their own 33 after the punt. Break the huddle. Toy to the near side. Hatcher, McInnes, Poussaint to the, pardon me, Horvath to the far side. Two back set with Horvath and Butler. Handoff. Butler goes left side. Not much there. He will probably get back to the line of scrimmage if that.
1: Yeah.
0: I was talking to Buck Pearson, running back coach Christian Matt, about having the two back sets. Multitude of reasons why you run two backs, but probably the biggest one, especially if you motion one of those backs, the declaration that the defense has to make man versus zone.
1: Yeah, who goes out with the running back when they take it out of the box,
0: So they'll give him a yard, second and nine now for the Lions at their own 34. Jackson to the near side with Hatcher. Berry Hill to the far side with Toy McInnes. Butler now motions out. They go empty set as he motions to that far side. Toronto brings four. Rourke goes down the middle, overthrows Hatcher. That was a miscommunication.
1: Yeah.
0: As Hatcher started to run almost what you call that Julio skinny post.
1: Well, he cut it off and ran a dig. So he's going to run, you know, he's going to really try to sell like he's going deep, and then he's going to cut it off and come across the middle. I think Nathan anticipated him going to the post, and he cut that off.
0: And
1: usually you don't see that kind of miscommunication between those
0: Hatcher
1: guys.
0: And Rourke. Yeah. It's funny because I did a hit with Donnie and Dolly this week, and they asked me about Hatcher and Rourke, and I said, they're just on the same page all the time. Well, there you go. Jinxed them. Meyer with the punt from his 20. Wobbly kick. Janarian Grant settles underneath it at the Toronto 30, cuts near side, crosses the 35, tries to get to the sideline, and he's shoved out of bounds. They will mark them at the Toronto 47. With that, we'll take a break. 13:31 remaining in the second quarter at BMO Field in Toronto. Lions lead the Argonauts 6-3. 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
0: Just underway here in the second quarter at BMO Field in Toronto. Lions lead the Argonauts 6-3. It's the Moats, Bob Marjanovic, along with Julio Caravetta. Hope you're enjoying today's broadcast. A big shout out to everybody listening along the line. AM 1150 up in Kelowna. CFAX 1070 in Victoria. Radio NL in Kamloops. Beautiful day here in Toronto. 17 degrees and sunny. Absolutely gorgeous. Argos start this possession from their own 48-yard line. Ball's on the near hash as they break the huddle. Unger to the near side with Metal, three receivers far side. Coaxie, Polk, and Common. Smith in the backfield. Handoff. This is actually going to be Sam Hicks with the football. And Hicks gets to about the midfield stripe. See where they spot this. So nice gain on first down by Hicks. Gain of 7. Makes it 2nd and 3. 12:59 remaining in the second quarter. Again, Lions leading it 6-3. Take a shot here. Do you, Julian?
1: I think you'd get the first down.
0: Common and Metal to the far side. One receiver near side. It's Coxey. Handoff. Hicks goes up the middle, and he's tripped up as he crossed the midfield stripe.
1: He's lucky
0: DJ Lee that got him.
1: He's lucky he tripped him, or Hicks might be still running. They found a creep.

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2: You know, coming into this game, they're eighth in the Canadian Football League, averaging just about 75 yards a game rushing.
3: Gain of 3 yards on that play makes it second and seven from the BC 47.
2: But number one, passing the football at 354 yards.
3: Unger to the far side with Common, Mittal. Now Pope motions to the near side, joining Coxey. BC brings 5-6. They're coming with the blitz, and Arbuckle's going to get taken down. Quarterback sack on the play by Deontay Williams. And for Williams, that is his third quarterback sack of the season. And the Argos will be forced to punt.
2: Yeah, it came off the quarterback's right side. Lions with pressure.
3: Bit of a delayed blitz,
2: yeah,
3: too.
2: Yeah, it was.
3: Kind of got late. They didn't time it that well, but they eventually got home, forcing the Argos to punt. James Burnup averaging 51.6 yards per punt. The net of 39 is best in the league. Punts away. High end over end kick. And this is going to be Woods who catches it. The 15 ball comes loose. Did the Lions recover? I believe they did, thankfully.
2: Wow.
3: As Sluka was there trying to come up with the football, but instead the Lions come up with it and they catch a break there. With that, we'll take a break. 10:28 left to go in the second quarter here at BMO Field in Toronto. Lions lead the Argos 6-3. 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
3: 10:28 left to go in the second quarter here at BMO Field in Toronto. Lions lead the Argonauts 6-3. It's the Moj, Bob Marjanovic, along with Julio Caravetta. Lions, after recovering that Lawrence Woods punt, it was Jacob Bond that came up with it. 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Lions will have a first and 10 at their own 13. A Canadian Tire first down at the 13. 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Proudly Canadian. So Lions with a very long field here. Julio, we touched on it.
2: Makes it hard.
3: Position.
2: Yeah, makes it hard.
3: An interesting stat I'll get to on the other side. Hatcher, Jackson, McInnes to the far side. Butler to the near side. Pick at the tight end on the far side. Horvath in the backfield. Four-man rush. Handoff. Horvath up the middle. Finds a hole. Crosses the 20. And he's brought down there. So he'll pick up close to 8 yards. Nice run on first down by the Z-Train.
2: Yeah, it's a good tackle, too. I think it was Bolden, the free safety that came up. You don't usually see him get, you know, stopped in his tracks.
3: D'Arcangelo there as well. Second and two now. A rather long two at the BC 21. Petoy to the far side with Berryhill. Hatcher to the near side with Jackson and McInnes. McInnes now motioning to the far side, flipping with Petoy. Petoy zigzag motion. Handoff. Horvath up the middle, and he will pick up a Canadian Tire first down. Barely, but he got it.
2: He went over the left side of that offensive line.
3: Spotted at the 24, so a gain of 3 and a first.
2: Nothing fancy, just
3: nope.

0: ahead.
1: Got the necessary yardage. Canadian Tire first down for the Lions at their own 24.
2: Jonathan Kongbo is talking a lot of smack to somebody.
1: Toy to the near side with Perry Hill. Hatcher now motions near side. Jackson on the far side. RPO, Rourke rolls near side, looking. Is he going to run? Yes, he is. Crosses the 30s, tripped up there. Nice play in the open field by Bubba Bolden. And Rourke picks up a nice chunk of yardage on first down, close to five.
2: Yeah, that's a first down. That's effective as he rolls out. But again, it's the block from Katoy that gets him outside. I think if Nathan was 100% healthy with that hand, you might see him try to cut back inside. But
1: second and five now for the Lions at their own 29. Two receivers near side. Four to the far side as they go empty set. Horvath motioning out. Now he comes back into the backfield. Toronto with a four-man front. Rourke takes the snap. Looking, has time. Now he's going to go right down the middle. Underthrows Hatcher. And the Lions will be forced to punt.
2: Yeah, I mean, that's the second time they've tried to go over the middle to Hatcher, and it just, I don't know whether or not he thought it was going to be shorter, but that ball one hops to Hatcher coming across the middle from right to left.
1: So Carl Meyer comes out to punt for the Lions. 69 punts this year, an average of 49 yards per punt, 37.5 net, which is fifth best in the league. Janarian Grant back of the Toronto 33, the ever dangerous Grant. He's had two punt returns for touchdowns this year. Nice punt, pins him right near the near sideline at the 30. A couple of stutter steps by Grant, still on his feet. And he extricated himself for that hole, finally brought down by Pickett. But he picked up five when it should have been, no gain on that return.
2: Yeah, but still, that is a brilliant punt when you can put it like a yard and a half from the sideline.
1: With that, we'll take a break. 7:36 left to go in the half here at BMO Field. And Toronto Lions lead the Argos 6-3. 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
5: 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This is BC Lions football.
1: 7:36 left to go in the second quarter. BMO Field in Toronto. Lions lead the Argonauts 6-3. It's the Moach. Bob Marjanovic along with Julio Caravana. Have a little time. Time now for the out-of-town scoreboard, brought to you by the BC Federation of Labor. The BC Federation of Labor has been standing up for workers and communities since 1956. By working together, we can break the silence on gender-based violence.
2: Well, it all started Friday night. The Hamilton Tiger Cats and Ottawa Red Blacks battled in Ottawa. Hamilton 34, Ottawa 16. So Ottawa still without a win. Calgary over Saskatchewan 37-31.
1: Little fake jet sweep. Arbuckle rolls far side, fires downfield, finds the receiver. Great catch. Going up to get it and coming down with it. Tyler Common, the 25-year-old out of Emporia State, climbed the ladder to get that one. And it's a first down for the Argonauts. Gain of 14.
2: That's a heck of a catch right there. Ball looked like it was going to sail over his head, and he gets vertical.
1: First and 10 at the Toronto 51. Ball's on the far hash. Mattal to the far side. Four receivers near side. Polk, Coxey, Common, and Ungerer. Smith in the backfield. Hicks in the backfield as they rotate their backs. BC brings four. Arbuckle drops back, steps up, fires, goes downfield. Woo! He had Polk, and Polk short-armed that. He could have caught that had he out gone up and stretched for it, Julio, but I think he... Well,
2: you think so?
1: Yeah. You watch this on the replay, my friend. He short-armed that. He knew someone was coming, and he just said, I don't think so. What do you think?
2: Well, I haven't seen that. I haven't seen the replay yet. I thought it sailed over his head, but you're right. I was looking more at the ball. You were looking at the receiver.
1: He might have had a shot at it, but he wasn't willing to try. Three receivers to the far side. Mattel now motions into the backfield. BC four-man front. Come with four and a spy. Arbuckle has time. Now he's under pressure. Gets the ball off and just throws it away as Malden was closing in on him. Argos will be forced to punt. Or is it Kameni? It's Malden. And now there's a flag.
2: Well, it's a grounding.
1: Grounding. There we go.
2: Well, it didn't cross the line of scrimmage. So he was just throwing it away to avoid the sack.
1: Get the call from referee Tom Valesi.
0: Intentional grounding. Toronto number four. Be third down.
1: So they move it back to the Toronto 38. And they'll be forced to punt. Burnup back at the Toronto 23. Lawrence Woods at the BC 24. Punts away. And this is going to bounce at the 35. Woods catches it on a hop. Picked it up after he dropped it. And he'll cross the 35.
2: And he's dropped a couple there, huh? Like, that's the second time he's mishandled that punt. Ball was off the side of the punter's foot, too. Not a great punt.
1: So, 5:48 left to go. Lions will have a Canadian Tire first down at their own 35. I was going to mention that stat. Edmonton has had 45 drives this year start in opponent's territory. Now, a lot of that can be attributed to their return game, plus turnovers as well. That's first in the league. BC has 13, dead last. Berryhill and Hatcher to the near side, three receivers far side. Now Katoy and McInnes motion near side, leaving Jackson the lone receiver on the far side. RPO. Rourke has time, goes across the middle, finds a wide open Hatcher, midfield, 50, 45, far sideline, 40, and he's pushed out of bounds at the Toronto 36-yard line. Huge gain for the Lions. Canadian Tire first down at the Toronto 36.
2: Everyone was looking deep. It looked like Jermaine Jackson was the one going deep, and everybody went with him, and as they did, Hatcher just came across the middle of the field wide open.
1: Gain of 39. Lions go tempo. Rourke drops back under pressure, scrambles, and he escapes. Crosses the 50. He's going to run. Is he going to throw? He's going to run. Crosses the 35-30, and he's bumped out of bounds at about the 32-yard line. And we'll see where they spot this. They'll spot it actually a little closer.
2: Yeah, he got about 8 yards, didn't he?
1: Yep.
2: So Nathan Rourke.
1: Pardon me, it was the 27 that he got bumped out at.
2: Yeah, scrambling to his left. He was going to throw it, but then realizes, hey, I can get 8-9 yards out of this.
1: So second and a short 1.5, maybe. Maybe just one. Katoy to the near side. Three receivers far side. Hatcher now on the near side as the slot. Now he flip-flops with McInnes and Berryhill. Horvath right behind Rourke. Takes a snap up the middle. Takes a little step to his left, crosses the 25, and he'll have a Canadian Tire first down.
2: Now, the one thing about Sean Lemon, he's been fantastic since joining the Argos, 8 sacks. But the one knock on him always has been his inability to defend the run, right? And so you've noticed where they're going, the Lions. They're going at him trying to run the football, that time over the left side again. He so wants to get upfield and get a sack, right? That's those great pass rushers are like that.
1: Gain of 3, Canadian Tire first down at the Toronto 24. Hatcher to the near side with McInnes. Jackson to the far side. Butler motions out of the backfield with Horvath as they go empty set. Toronto brings 4. Rourke rolls out far side, looking. Fires incomplete. Intended target was Jackson, and he believes he was interfered with. So, 2nd and 10 now for the Lions.
2: Yeah, Bolden there again. They wanted to run the shovel pass, but the defensive end took the shovel, and that forced Nathan to get out to his left.
1: Bolden timed it pretty good. I don't think it.
2: I haven't seen the replay here.
1: I saw the one replay on the scoreboard. I don't think they've seen it on our monitor yet.
2: Our monitor here is about 30 seconds behind everything else.
1: It's not what they call a live feed. Hatcher to the far side with Jackson and McInnes. Gatoy to the near side with Berryhill. Horvath in the backfield. Toronto showing blitz. Come with five. Rourke has time. Fires. And it's incomplete. And again, Hatcher slides, and he is furious. That's twice he has slipped trying to make a catch. And I don't think he's probably, well, I tell you what, he's probably going to wind up changing his cleats pretty soon. But that will take a break. 2:59 remaining in the half here in Toronto. Lions lead the Argos 6-3. 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
1: BC Lions lead the Toronto Argonauts 6-3. 2:59 left to go in the half here at BMO Field in Toronto. It's the Moj, Bob Marjanovic, along with Julio Caravetta. And Keon Hatcher slipped on that play. Julio, he walked all the way down to the 35-yard line of the Lions, and he walked all the way back down to the Toronto 30-yard line, then he walked all the way to the BC. He's still walking.
2: I was just about to say,
1: he is hot. And I don't know if it, I believe it has to be his footwork.
2: Yeah, I absolutely. It's like, and the third time it's happened.
1: He is not a happy camper. So Sean White comes out for a field goal attempt. He sit from 39 and 26. This will be a 32-yarder. So White looking to go 3-for-3 to start this game. Cam Foran, snapper. Meyer with the hold. Kick is up. And the kick is good. And the Lions extend their lead to 9-3 with 2:55 left to go in the half.
2: Yeah, again, I think a little frustration offensively for the Lions as they're not able to punch that in.
1: You know, it's interesting. It's almost like from the week before, right? Like, pardon me, last week against Saskatchewan, completely efficient in the red zone. The game previous to that against Montreal, they had difficulty, or two games against Montreal, they had difficulty getting into the red zone.
2: This is a good team. Like, this is a good defense.
1: So we'll get to the drive recap in a second. First and 10 for the Argos at their own 40. Two receivers near side, three to the far side. BC comes with five. Arbuckle fires near side, finds Coxey, little spin move on Stanley Thomas Oliver, who holds him up. McKenna comes in to finish him off as he crosses the 45-yard line, so a gain of six. 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
2: Sean White, field goal, 32 yards, caps off a six-play, 51-yard drive.
1: So 53, 58, and 51, the Lions' touchdown, or pardon me, field goal drives. Unger to the far side with Coxey. Mittal to the near side with Common. Arbuckle takes a snap. They bring four right across the middle. He's going to find Unger. This is going to be a big gain all the way down about the BC 42 before he's tripped up by Williams. Biggest play of the game for the Argos.
2: There's that TJ Lee got beat inside with a slant play. They're playing man-to-man coverage and from the field.
1: So that's a gain of 22. Two receivers near side. Coxey and Polk. Common to the far side with Unger and Mattel. BC brings four. Arbuckle fires near side. High pass. Coxey makes the catch. Tackled immediately on the play by Stanley Thomas Oliver, but not before he picks up close to seven or eight, depending on the spot.
2: Yeah. Coxey having a great year. 114 targets coming into this game, 1,260 yards.
1: Spotted at the 6, second and 3, they go tempo. Arbuckle fires far side, wide open Unger at the 30-yard line, evades the tackle. And Robert Carter Jr. played him extremely soft, and then he missed the tackle.
2: You mean sometimes those corners, right? You're giving up that wide side short pass because you got to cover inside in the seam.
1: Gain of 16. Argos go tempo. Two receivers far side, three to the near side. Handoff up the middle. This is going to be Hicks, and he's going to be brought down at about the 15-yard line. So a gain of 5 makes it 2nd and 5 now for the Argos. Again, Argos looking tempo. Unger to the far side with Polk. Common to the near side with Mattal and Coxey. Hicks in the backfield. Arbuckle takes a snap. Goes down to the 5-yard line. Finds a receiver making a diving catch as Makai Polk. And that'll be a first down for the Argos at the BC 5.
2: Again, just taking what the defense gives them.
1: So 1:56 remaining. Argos looking to take their first lead of the day. Lions leading at 9-3. So first and goal of the BC 5. Coxey to the far side with Mattal. Three receivers near side. It's in the backfield. Arbuckle takes a snap. One-handed catch. Touchdown, Argos. Beautiful catch by Makai Polk. Ball was thrown behind him. He reached back, caught it. And Makai Polk, with his 7th touchdown reception of the year, has tied this game at 9.
2: Well, the Lions came with a blitz, and he made him pay. Polk comes across the middle, just a short little slant pattern from the quarterback's left to right. And when you blitz like that, there's some confusion. No one picks him up. Ball was behind him. And as you said, he reached back with that right hand and is able to pull it in.
1: Hiralahu comes up for the extra point. Kick is up. Kick is good. And with that, the Argos take a 10-9 lead with 1:35 remaining in the half. Speaking of the half, Julio's guest at halftime will be Lions assistant GM, director of Canadian scouting, Rob Ralph. Stop by. Speaking of Julio and how old he is, texted him this week, hey, we got Rob Ralph at halftime.
2: Are those
1: old-timers still around? I said Rob Ralph, not Dan Ralph, longtime writer with Canadian Press.
2: Yeah,
1: yes,
2: exactly.
1: Dan Ralph is still writing here. For
2: is
1: CP,
2: he?
1: Yeah. So there you go. Rob, Dan, Jim. Jim Ralph, of course, your Leafs color guy, right? On the radio with Joe Bowen for many years. Whatever, you'll figure it out. So the Argos with the first touchdown of this game, 1:35 remaining in the half on the 5-yard catch by Polk. Now lead at 10-9. Lions will have 1:35 to play with here. And again, the Argos get the ball to start the second half as well. Beautiful day again here in Toronto. 15 degrees and sunny. The field now completely in the shade. Maybe 5 yards or so. A little bit of light on that far sideline. Hiralahu kicks away. Low line drive kick. Woods hop, grabs it on the hop. He deflected it. Picks it up. Crosses the 20. Little stutter step. 25. Tries to get to the far side. And he's going to be brought down on that far sideline.
2: Yeah, that's the second line drive kickoff Hiralahu has had.
1: Nice open field tackle by Brian Harrelamana, veteran special teamer out of Montreal.
2: Kettleman.
1: Still trying to figure out what a kettleman is. Do you know what it is?
2: No.
1: Lions with the Canadian Tire first down at their own 31. I think they're like some ancient warriors from Quebec or something.
2: I don't know.
1: Hatcher to the far side. Three receivers near side. Berryhill, Jackson, and Katoy. Two back set with Horvath. There's going to be Butler up the middle. Crosses the 30-35. Finds a bit of a hole. Spins off a defender. And he'll pick up close to 7 yards. Nice run there by James Butler. 1:22 left in the half. spotted at the 37. So it's a gain of 6.
2: How many of these have they had, right? That second and 6 or second and 4, second and 3.
1: Just shy of the 38. Call it second and a long 3 for the Lions. Two receivers to the far side, 3 to the near side. Fatoy. Little zigzag motion comes up from behind the center. Butler up the middle. He will pick up a Canadian Tire first down. Nice hard run there by James Butler. Brought down on the play by Dark Angelo, but not before he picks up.
2: You can hear the contact all the way up here.
1: 5 and a first. Canadian Tire first down for the Lions at their own 42. 1:03 left in the half.
2: That's 7 tackles for Dark Angelo in the first half.
1: Katoy to the far side with McInnes, Jackson, and Berryhill. Hatcher, the lone receiver on the near side. Berryhill motions to the near side. Handoff. No RPO. Rourke pumps, fakes, fires. Jackson far side makes a diving stab for the first down, and he'll get it. Nice job there by Jermaine Jackson.
2: Yeah, he had his choice.
1: I mean, tackled by Pickett.
2: He had Jackson in that left flat, and then he also had, I think it was Katoy, that was running a curl pattern.
1: Gain of 11. Lions go tempo. 3 receivers near side, 2 to the far side. Argos come with the blitz. Quick hitter. Hatcher makes the catch on the slant, and he's wrapped up immediately on the play. Nice open field tackle there by Deshaun Amos, keeping Hatcher from making a big gain, but he did pick up 8. Lions go tempo again. 2nd and 1 now at the Toronto 48. Handoff. Butler up the middle, goes left side now, and he'll pick up a Canadian Tire first down.
2: It's pretty close. I don't know where they're going to get this spot. Are they going to have to? I think they might be short, Moj.
1: Yeah, you're right. Maybe the length of the football?
2: Maybe. Yeah. Depends. Like sometimes, like where the chain is now, and where the marker on the far side aren't.
1: Surprised they're not they are going to measure this.
2: Yeah, I can't see the stick down here, but it's going to be really close.
1: So they are going to measure this with 28 seconds remaining in the half.
2: It's first by the nose of the football.
1: So a Canadian Tire first down for the Lions at the Toronto 47. Lions continuing with this drive. Katoy to the near side with McInnes. Berryhill. 2 receivers far side. Rourke has time. Steps up in the pocket. Looking. Runs near side. Fires downfield for McInnes. And again, not on the same page. And as the ball was thrown behind, or pardon me, ahead of McInnes, McInnes was looking for back shoulder, I guess.
2: Yeah, he's just been a little bit off.
1: So, 2nd and 10, 15 seconds remaining. Need to get probably another 10 yards to be comfortable here for Sean White. And I say that because a 54-yard field goal.
2: Yeah, with Jadarian Grant back there, I don't know if you want to take that chance.
1: No.
2: And the Argos are going to get the ball after the half, right?
1: So big play here if the Lions want to get some points on the board. Tom Valesi and one of the officials conferring at the football. What are they going to do now? Now they're moving the ball up. Is this a penalty?
0: We have tripping on Toronto, number 99. 10-yard penalty, first down.
1: I didn't see a flag, but clearly there was. Ralph Hawley being penalized, and that's huge because it gets the Lions in a field goal range at the 37. 3 receivers near side, 2 to the far side. Burke takes the snap, looks far side, fires. Jackson makes the catch, 20 spins up, 1 defender still on his feet, all the way down to the 11-yard line, 8 seconds on the clock. Lions get a huge play, pickup of close to 35, and they might have a shot at the end zone here with 8 seconds remaining.
2: And I think Jackson's down, isn't he? He does a great job of making a run after the catch. He was able to break through that zone coverage, find the soft spot for those yak yardage.
1: 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And Jermaine Jackson is in some discomfort.
2: I think this might be either that he got the wind knocked out of him, or he might have taken a punch to the you-know-what.
1: See if we get a replay on it. They just showed it. again, the monitor behind us here. And Jackson gets up limping. Seems to be jogging okay. I think he might have been right being hit in a sensitive area. Regardless, he is up. Lines with the Canadian Tire first down at the 11-yard line. 8 seconds remaining in the half. Wasson to the far side with Hatcher. Three receivers near side. Empty set. Horvath motions out. Work. Quarterback draw. Goes up the middle. 10-5. Does he get in? No. Brought down at the 3. And time has run out.
2: Oh.
1: So the Lions come up empty-handed in that situation as they had the ball at the 11-yard line. And
0: the replay center is reviewing the time.
1: So maybe there's 1 second on the clock. I looked up at the scoreboard clock. It was at zeros, but then again, it's not the official clock. And work gets tripped up. What do you see on the replay?
2: They haven't shown the clock. They're showing it right now. So there's 7 seconds when the ball snapped.
1: In the replay center, the command center, whatever you want to call it, the boys.
0: After review by the replay center, there's.
1: Lions get a break.
0: After review by the replay center, there's 1 second remaining.
2: Wow.
1: Three quarters of the Argos team was on their way to the tunnel on the far side of the field to our left on the other side of the field.
2: Well,
1: now they're all coming back.
2: It looked like it was a quarterback draw. And then what ended up happening was Toronto came with a blitz. And that really kind of changed how Nathan kind of got out of the pocket because he had to avoid a couple of guys. I think he was lucky to get as far as he did.
1: So White comes out. This will be a 11-yard field goal attempt. And the Lions get lucky there. White is hit from 39, 26, and 32. This will be his fourth attempt of the half to give the Lions the lead. Kick is up. And the kick is good. And the Lions take a 12-10 lead into the locker room, much to the chagrin of the Argos faithful here at BMO Field in Toronto as the officials get a chorus of boos after that sequence of events. So, 30 minutes in the books here at BMO in Toronto. Lions lead the Argonauts 12-10. Halftime show coming up. Julio's guest will be Lions Director of Canadian Scouting, Assistant GM Rob Ralph. 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
1: Lions lead the Argonauts 12-10 after one half a play at BMO Field in Toronto. It's the Moj with you. Julio Caravetta, halftime show coming up in a matter of minutes. But as we get caught up on our breaks, time now for the halftime stats brought to you by Launa Local 1611, the official union of the BC Lions. First downs, BC had 14, Toronto had 9. Second down conversions, BC of 8 of 13 for 61%. Toronto 5 of 9 for 55%. Net offense, BC 224, Toronto 157. BC with 67 yards rushing, Toronto with 23 yards passing. BC 157, Toronto 139. And we look at penalties, BC 3 for 15, Toronto 4 for 43. Turnovers, neither team committed a turnover. Time of possession, BC 17:55, Toronto 12:05. 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We'll take a break as we are now caught up on breaks. And on the other side, Rob Ralph, BC Lions Assistant GM, Director of Canadian Scouting, will be Julio Caravetta's guest. 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
2: And welcome back to BMO Field in Toronto, where the BC Lions are out in front of the Toronto Argonauts 12-9. And it's my pleasure to welcome the Assistant General Manager of the BC Lions and the Director of Canadian Scouting, Rob Ralph. Rob, it's always a pleasure to have you. I always love having you at this time of the year because I know this is your busy time of the year. But we just were talking off air, and I was asking you what it looks like as far as a Canadian draft this year. You know, some years it's heavy deep, or heavy with, you know, offensive linemen, receivers. This year, saying pretty heavy with defensive linemen.
0: Julio, it's heavy with defensive linemen this year. Just looking, you know, throughout the draft from past years, there's always a different position, but this year it's defensive line. There's a lot of prospects that are big. And there's some DNs, and there's some nose tackles, and some defensive tackles that are going to add to this draft.
2: Now, you just said that you have 70 kids.
0: I was going over the list yesterday, just trying to find out my travel for the next month. And we've got almost 70 draft-eligible athletes playing in the NCAA, whether it be FCS or FBS. I mean, it's just unbelievable now. I mean, I have to change my whole schedule.
2: And you just said, too, though, like, you know, you have, you know, guys that are leaving Laval to go to Baylor.
0: Yes.
2: You have guys leaving Wilfrid Laurier to go to Kentucky.
0: Yes.
2: I mean, I can't even imagine that happening 10 years ago.
0: No. Jordan Lessard from Laval left, and he is now playing for Baylor. And, you know, it's Cal Wither, the starting quarterback. Last year at Laurier, who guided them, you know, all the way to the Yates Cup, he left to go to Kentucky. So this NIL stuff has opened up a lot of opportunities for these Canadian kids, and they'll just go down and take advantage of it.
2: And I was telling you too, like I coaching at the high school level in BC, you know, we had six kids that have gone down to prep schools down in Florida.
0: Yes. And that's a big thing that I'm finding out when I'm going down to these American schools. These kids have left grade 9 and grade 10 here in Canada and gone down to a prep school. Prep schools are looking to find these Canadian kids.
2: But it's also a money thing, too.
0: Yep.
2: Is it not? Like, a lot of these guys are going, that you mean that they promise you everything, but, you know, they're getting paid to get kids to go down to these prep schools.
0: That's correct. And it's quite like college. I mean, one year you could be starting, the next year you could be out.
2: Yeah.
0: You may not have a scholarship.
2: Yeah.
0: And that's the tough point. I mean, it's difficult. You think you go all the way down there and it's a 4-year ride or a 2-year ride? No, you could be one and done. It's so cutthroat right now down south. But it is giving an opportunity these Canadian kids open their eyes to. I mean, you're literally playing pro ball now. You know,
2: well,
0: grade
2: money,
0: 11,
2: money,
0: grade 12.
2: The money might be bigger.
0: Yes.
2: I mean, that's crazy. We were just saying, like, you know, the Ohio State lineup is over a $50 million payroll.
0: Yes.
2: And that's just one team in the Big Ten. Like, what's it like in the SEC? What's it like all these other schools?
0: Yeah.
2: Like, I heard a stat that someone said that there was over $2.4 billion paid in NIL last year in the NCAA.
0: I can believe it. It's the amount of money is astonishing. Now, it's finally going back
2: and
0: to those.
2: And it's going to change your job, though, too,
0: yes,
2: isn't it?
0: Yes, because you've now got kids that are going to go back in for their sixth year because they realize that they're going to make more money playing their sixth year of college than in the NFL or the CFL. And to recruit somebody, the quarterbacks are making seven figures. To recruit somebody to come up to Canada to make figures is difficult. I mean,
2: yeah, and I think because you know I've talked to Ryan about that, and I think the other part you're going to see is you're going to see guys that are going to truly want to play, like
0: yes.
2: They love the game.
0: Yes,
2: you're right. They're not in it for the money. They're not in.
0: Yes.
2: They've made their money. I want to play professional football. I want to take that next step. And that's the kind of guy you're going to get.
0: Yeah, that's an excellent point that you made. If they love the love of the game supersedes money. And all that. If they're coming up here, you know they love the game and want to play.
2: We don't have much time, but I want to put you on the spot. Over all the years that you've done this, who has been your biggest surprise in the draft? A person you thought that, you know, I don't know about that, but turned out to be exceptional.
0: Okay, so I'm going to have to go back to my Edmonton days, unfortunately.
2: No, that's okay.
0: Yeah,
2: that's
0: so
2: okay.
0: I have two. Kwaku Boateng, it was the one draft. Kwaku Boateng we got in the fifth round in Edmonton, who, you know, just an amazing defensive end. And it was Blair Smith in 2015. Blair was our last, he was Mr.
2: Irrelevant.
0: Irrelevant, yep, he was our last. And he ended up starting in the Grey Cup that year against Ottawa in our package. So I like the guys in the back end. Those are the drafters. Those are the guys that excite me.
2: I know that you. We don't have much time, but you're on a little bit of a run here. Hayden Harris, Nate DeMontagnac, and I was going to tell you, I don't know what everyone else was seeing, but Nick Senecal was an absolute steal in the fifth.
0: Yes. Yeah, and they're still coming. They've got tremendous amount of ceiling here. They're going to keep growing and keep being hopefully improving as BC Lions. And we love them as their individuals as well. They're great parts of this team.
2: All right. Well, thanks for this. It's always a pleasure talking to you.
0: My pleasure.
2: That's Rob Ralph, the assistant general manager of the BC Lions and the director of Canadian Scouting. We are going to be back. You're listening to the BC Lions Football presented by ProLine on 730 CKNW and the BC Lions Radio Network.
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11: 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Line drive kick caught by Grant at about the 25, crosses the 20, 30, and he's bumped out of bounds just shy of the 35. Nate DeMontanac in on the tackle. Backup receiver, and they will spot it right at the 35 as we begin the second half.
2: We'll see what adjustments both teams are going to make. As you said, with the half, you know, you're looking at the stats, not much there offensively. Both teams and both defenses have really kind of stifled both offenses.
11: First and 10 for the Argos at their own 35, going right to left from our broadcast location. Unger and Common to the far side. Mattel, Coxie and Polk to the near side. Hicks in the backfield. Check that. It's Smith now in the game for the Argos starting this half, and he crosses the 40. Nice gain on first down. Tackled down by a trio of Lions. And Lorenzo Malden and Finley in on the tackle. But a gain of 7-8 yards on first
2: down.
11: Yeah,
2: almost eight. Yeah, it looks like just a yard and a
11: second
2: half or so.
11: Second and two. Ball at the Toronto 43. Polk to the near side with Coxie. Three receivers far side. Mattel, Unger, and Common. RPO up the middle. This is going to be a first down for the Argos. The pile continues to move as they go rugby scrum. And Smith picks up the first down for the Argos. You didn't like that play, Julian?
2: I mean,
11: it's ridiculous.
2: It's so inconsistent. When they blow it dead, they don't blow it dead. They let them go.
11: Picked up 6 yards and about four of it was rugby scrum. It's garbage is what it is. I got into a debate on Twitter. Well, why don't you like it? Because it's not football, you idiot. That's why I don't like it.
2: Try to be a little bit more subtle next time.
11: Well, I didn't say that on Twitter. I just said it now. First and 10 for the Argos at their own 49. Arbuckle drops back, fires near side, and it's going to be Unger tackled as he caught the ball out of bounds. Flying over to make the play was Stanley Thomas Oliver, but not before he picks up six. He's spotted at the BC 50.
2: Again, he's Arbuckle's done a good job throughout that first half of just taking what the defense has given him, and that outside receiver who runs that short little hitch pattern has been there the whole afternoon.
11: Coxie and Polk to the far side. Smith in the backfield, three receivers near side. Fake the pitch. Now he's going to throw, and it's batted. Is it picked off? The line's got it. Williams, what a play. Deontay falls down at the 30-yard line. Williams went up, batted the ball, and caught it. And the Lions have a first and 10 in Toronto territory on Deontay Williams' interception. His second of the season.
2: How did he get this? This ball got tipped up in the air, and as he was going to the ground, I think it fell in his lap. So he's the one who tips it. He's looking for it. Oh, my goodness. Oh, Arbuckle tried to use his left hand and knock it away.
11: With that, we'll take a break. 12:41 left to go in the third quarter at BMO Field in Toronto. Lions lead the Argos 12-10. 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
11: Deonte Williams' second interception of the season has given the Lions a first and 10 of the Toronto 30 as we resume play here at BMO Field in Toronto.
2: Amazing play.
11: Lions leading it 12-10. Julio, tell me what you saw in that
2: replay. He comes off the quarterback's right, and he jumps up in the air. He tips the ball. But Arbuckle sees that the ball may be intercepted. He reaches out with his left hand. He tries to knock it out of his hands. But as he's going to the ground, the ball actually lands into his belly, and then he lands on top of Maldon, which he hasn't technically hit the ground, so he gets up and starts running.
11: Canadian Tire first down of the Toronto 30. Ball's in the near hash. Three receivers near side. Hatcher the lone receiver to the far side. Toronto brings five. Rourke steps up into the pocket. Is he going to run? Is he going to throw? He's going to run. Crosses the 25, 20, 15. Cuts inside, and he's brought down inside the 10-yard line. Ball comes loose, and I believe the Lions have recovered. It was Keon Hatcher who came up with the football.
2: Wow. And the Argonauts are coming with blitz, and he's still being able to kind of squeeze through a crack there. Everybody was running away from Nathan. The ball must have slipped out of his hands at the end there.
11: Gain of 19.
2: I sure would like to see him get to the ground a little bit more on those moj.
11: Well, I'm going to talk about that in a couple of seconds here. I had a very interesting discussion with Buck Pierce this week. First and goal at the 11-yard line. Tight formation for the Lions. Horvath in the backfield. RPO. Rourke rolls out. Far side. Looking. Throws. And he's not on the same page with Jackson. Threw it behind him.
2: And he was open, too.
11: And it's second and 10.
2: He's frustrated with himself. It's not like Nathan to miss a guy like that open. So they RPO. They fake going out to the left. And Jackson's in the flat. The ball is low and away into to his left. If he gets it out in front of him, that's a touchdown.
11: So second and goal now at the 11-yard line. Jackson, McInnis, and Katoy to the far side. Berryhill and Hatcher to the near side. Horvath to the left. Now to the right of Rourke. Toronto with four at the line. Come with four. Rourke drops back under pressure, and he escapes. Crosses the 15, throws, and he throws behind the target in the end zone. It's incomplete.
2: He got tipped.
11: And the Lions will have to settle for a field goal.
2: Wow.
11: Ralph Hawley was menacing there for the Argos as it looked like he was going to get to Rourke, and Rourke just kind of stiff-armed him, ducked underneath him.
2: Yeah, but the ball got tipped at the line.
11: So White comes out. This will be his fifth attempt. He's hit from 39, 26, 32, and 11. This will be 18. Kick is up. Kick is good. And with that, the Lions now lead it 15-10 over the Argos with 10:41 left to go in the third quarter here at BMO Field in Toronto. 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
11: An 18-yard field goal by Sean White, his fifth of the game, has given the Lions a 15-10 lead over the Argos early in the third quarter here at BMO Field in Toronto. It's the Moj, Bob Marjanovic, along with Julio Caravetta. 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
2: 18-yard field goal was set up by a four-play, 20-yard drive after the Deonte Williams interception. So I think the Lions would be pretty upset with that. Lions now 0-3 in the red zone.
11: 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So the Argos with a 1st and 10 at their own 40 as we resume play here at BMO. Argos going right to left. Lions going left to right. Sun is slowly setting here in Toronto. Now that we have a little bit of sunlight between, literally between the hashes in the middle of the field. Everything else is in the shade. Well, the far sideline, the stands are in sunlight. Arbuckle, handoff up the middle and met in the backfield for a loss. Parker McKenna bumps into the official as he got up and he apologized.

0: Canada, this is your chance. Big Brother Canada is coming to CTV in Crave, and we're looking for house guests. Think you have what it takes to be the last one standing? Well, apply now at bigbrothercanadacasting.ca and expect the unexpected.
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3: 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Woods awaits the BC 15, makes the catch there. 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
3: 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So Toronto, they have the best pregame meal in the circuit. I mean, last year they had jerk chicken. This year they had piri-piri chicken.
4: Hold on. It's
3: piri-piri chicken.
4: It might be the only pregame meal.
3: True. Canadian Tire first down for the Lions of their own 22. Receivers to the far side. It's Jackson and McInnes. Hatcher now motions over to join him. Double tight end set. Handoff, Butler up the middle, finds a hole, crosses the 25, 30, 35, 40. Butler's still on his feet, and he's brought down at the 50-yard line. A gain of close to 30 yards, finally brought down by Adarius Pickett. And the Lions with a big chunk of yardage there, gain of 31 as they spotted at the BC 51.
4: Did you not think if had he gone out to his right, there was nobody? He cut back inside. Great run. Easy for me to say up here, but it looked like there was a ton of room for him outside.
3: Canadian Tire first down for the Lions at their own 51. Balls on the near hash. Hatcher to the near side. Katoy, McInnes, Jackson to the far side. Two-back set with Butler to Rourke's left. Horvath, the H-back. And now Butler goes up the middle, finds another hole being led by Horvath, who was the H-back on that far side. Butler came up, stuttered to his right, then cut back to the far side. And he picks up close to 7 yards.
4: Lions now. So Butler with 49, Horvath with 28, Rourke with 41.
3: Running the ball effectively. They lead it 15-10 midway through the third quarter here at BMO Field in Toronto. Three receivers near side, including Butler. Horvath in the backfield. Now Jackson and Butler motion to the far side. Toronto brings five. Horvath up the middle, finds a bit of a crease. He crosses the 50. He will pick up a Canadian Tire first down.
4: Again, they're coming with pressure in those situations, and if they get that crease, it's going to be another big run.
3: Horvath signaling that he took a face mask. I don't know if you see the replay here, Julio, behind us, but I thought he might have had a legitimate case there. It seemed like his head kind of got twisted.
4: It was a horse collar.
3: Was it?
4: Yeah.
3: No call?
4: Nope.
3: Boys at Fort McMurray must be answering the door, DoorDash time. So Canadian Tire first down at the Toronto 48. Three receivers near side, two back set again. Toronto showing four. Handoff, Horvath, far side, and he's going to get maybe to the 45. He'll maybe gain three or four as they finally blow the play dead. So Arlene, that piri-piri chicken today, so good. Last year, jerk chicken. Outstanding pregame meals here in Toronto. Love it.
4: Like I said, they don't come around very often.
3: You had
4: most stadiums don't
3: you
4: have
3: had,
4: them.
3: You had the piri-piri meal.
4: I did. It was good. It was good.
3: Even T-Mart approved, and T-Mart's Portuguese. That was right up his alley. T-Mart must be happy today. Marshall Ferguson's got a little Portuguese blood in him. You got piri-piri chicken for halftime. Three receivers to the far side, two to the near side. Portugal beat Croatia 7-0, too. Rourke takes a snap, fires quick hitter on a slant. McInnes will pick up a Canadian Tire first down at about the Toronto 37-yard line before being brought down by Tubner.
4: Is that going to get him over the 1,000?
3: I believe so.
4: He's had five targets now.
3: He's now a member of the 1,000-yard club.
4: No, hold on. It's 17. He still needs a yard.
3: Are you kidding me?
4: Yeah, it's 2 for 17.
3: Canadian Tire first down for the Lions at the Toronto 37. Hatcher and Jackson to the near side. Katoy to the far side with McInnes and Barry.

0: Hill. Horvath in the backfield. Motion zone, empty set, quick hitter. We got a flag on the play. Hatcher takes a big pop. Bolden coming downhill. Hatcher gets up, shakes it off. And we'll see what the flag's about.
1: Yeah, Bolden's a big hitter, right? He's going to come downhill. So you have to think at some point you play action that and try to go over the top because he is so aggressive coming downhill. He's a big hitter.
0: This would have been about an 8-yard gain.
1: Yeah, well, they took a 5-yard penalty. Yeah, they're going to take the first down, I would imagine.
2: Offside. Runner number 6. 5-yard penalty. Repeat first down.
1: So rather than going 2nd and 3, they're going to go 1st and 5.
0: First. Pickett gets flagged. 29-year-old former UCLA Bruin. One of the schools that recruited Julio to high school. He said thanks, but no thanks.
1: Yeah.
0: Don't like Southern California. Lions, 3 receivers far side, 2 to the near side. Handoff, Horvath up the middle, still on his feet, spun around, and he's going to cross the 30. And he's going to pick up a nice gain on first down, brought down by DB James Caesar. So spotted at the 28 after a gain of close to 9. Lions got to convert one of these possessions in Toronto territory into field goals, converted from field goals into touchdowns. 5 field goals today. 2nd and probably a long 2. Horvath comes up behind Coach Hurt, tight formation. Fumbles the football, picks it up, and he's going to be tackled for a loss.
1: Wow. Just not happening for him. Ball just went right to his hands.
0: Tubner was there to bring Horvath down. He picked it up with his right hand, but by the time he regained possession, Tubner was all over him, and the Lions will be kicking a field goal.
1: So a 1st and 5 turns into a 3rd and 5.
0: So this will be, what, a 30? Where are they going to spot this?
1: 38? 39? Just inside the 40.
0: Some confusion as Tebow Dabai races out late. This will be a 39-yard attempt. White is hit. 39, 26, 32, 11, and 18. And this kick is up. Has the distance, and that kick is good. So from 39 yards out, Sean White extends the BC lead to 18-10 over the Argos with 4 minutes left to go in the third quarter here at BMO Field in Toronto. 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
0: Extended the Lions lead to 18-10 over the Argos with 4 minutes left to go in the third quarter here at BMO Field in Toronto. It's the Boats, Bob Marjanovic, along with our official drive recapper, Julio Caravetta. And this drive recap brought to you by BC Unclaimed. What do you got?
1: What do I got?
0: Yeah.
1: I don't know what I got. What do you got?
0: You weren't listening to me, were you?
1: No, it's
0: you weren't.
1: Around the CFL.
0: 9 plays, 53 yards. 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Checking is free, quick, and secure. Get off your phone. That's all you do on the breaks. You're on the Twitter. You're on the YouTube.
1: I'm trying to keep up with what people are saying.
0: Oh.
1: But you're right. I didn't hear anything. I'm getting old, buddy.
0: Every show I do, Taylor never listened to me. You don't listen to me.
1: No, I listen.
0: Canadian Tire first down for the Argos at their own 40. They're going right to left here in the third quarter. Two receivers near side, three to the far side. BC brings forward. It's going to be a screen to Mattal on that far side. Being tracked down. Sankey brings them down. And that's no gain, and if there is, it's very little. But Darnell Sankey, great play.
1: That's a great read on his part. He sees this screen being set up. They're trying to float it out to the right side, and he comes from that middle linebacker spot.
0: Mattal wanted a horse collar, but didn't get it. Said he was brought down by the collar, but you see the replay. Clearly not the case. Coxie to the far side. Four receivers near side. Hicks is in the backfield. BC brings the blitz. Arbuckle under pressure looking for some gap, and he's not going to find it. He's going to be brought down. And I believe it's Jonah Tavai who'll get credit for this one as the Lions converged on Arbuckle. And Tavai, that's his first sack of the season. Argos will be forced to punt.
1: Great job by that defense. Stifling.
0: So Burnup comes out to punt for the Argos. Their own 20. Kicks away. High spiral. Woods drifts over to that far sideline, makes the catch. And
1: he's got
0: no choice
1: go.
0: Other than to step out of bounds.
1: I mean, I thought that was going out of bounds.
0: Yeah, at about the 35. You're right. Great point. So 2:29 left to go in the third quarter here at BMO Field in Toronto. Lions lead the Argos 18-10. 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
0: BC Lions lead the Toronto Argonauts 18-10, 2:29 left to go in the third quarter here at BMO Field in Toronto. It's the Moach, Bob Marjanovic, along with Julio Caravetta. Trevor Martin's our producer. He's going to talk around the CFL. Last week we talked about Quebec City. The money behind that bid, William Trudel. Remember Remy Trudel?
1: Yeah, I remember. No relation.
0: No relation. You know what Remy Trudel's doing now?
1: Like, yeah, he's a professor.
0: Boston University.
1: Yeah, yeah.
0: Probably the most successful SFU grad ever.
1: Probably. Right? Up there.
0: That's like a white-collar job.
1: Well, he left being a fireman. He was a fireman in Delta and then became a professor.
0: Yeah, it's amazing.
1: Yeah.
0: Canadian Tire first down for the Lions at their own 34. Tight formation. Hatcher the lone receiver to the far side. Butler now joins him on that side. Horvath in the backfield. RPO, Rourke is going to hit Jackson on that far side, spins off two defenders, still on his feet, and he's finally pushed out of bounds, and that's a Canadian Tire first down for Jermaine Jackson and the Lions. Yeah. Sluka was the one to bump him out of bounds.
1: And that's the play they ran down by the goal line, and Nathan put it down by his feet, so they connect on that one, and then Jermaine Jackson again with that great ability after the catch.
0: Gain of 14. Canadian Tire first down to the BC 48. Lions going left to right here for the remaining 1:50 of the third quarter. Katoy to the far side with McInnes and Hatcher. Two receivers near side. Jackson and Berryhill. Butler in the backfield. Toronto with 5, 6 at the line of scrimmage. Here they come with the blitz. Rourke, quick hitter. throws it for Butler, and he couldn't hang on, being covered by Pickett. And Rourke tried to get the ball to Butler there, but to no avail.
1: Well, I think that Argo defense is getting a little bit frustrated, right? They're coming with more and more pressure.
0: So second and 10 now for the Lions at their own 48.
1: They realize that allowing Nathan to kind of sit back there and kind of pick where he wants to go, it's just not working for them. So they said, hey, we got to come with more pressure.
0: Hatcher to the far side. Berryhill, Jackson, Katoy to the near side. McInnes the slot on the far side. Toronto comes with four. Have a flag on the play.
1: Movement.
0: Either movement, maybe time clock.
1: Procedure usually. That's right from that spot.
0: Tom Bellesi with the call.
2: Procedure. BC number 59. 5-yard penalty. Remains second down.
0: Brandon Yates, former West Virginia Mountaineer, the right guard for the Lions, gets dinged on that play. So it's second and 15 now.
1: See what Toronto decides to do here, whether they decide to come with pressure or they just rush four.
0: So Berryhill to the near side with Katoy and McInnes. Butler, Hatcher, Jackson to the far side, empty set. Toronto brings four, play zone. They're going to screen this. Katoy, 45, 50. Midfield stripe, 50, on his feet, first down, BC Lions, all the way to the Toronto 45-yard line, a pickup of close to 22 by Javon Katoy.
1: What a great call this is. Just a screen on second and 15, they play zone, rush four, everybody's dropping, he follows his blocks.
0: Lions go tempo. Rourke drops back, three receivers near side, two to the far side, he's going to take a shot down that far sideline, looking for Hatcher, incomplete. And good coverage on the play by Benji Franklin. And Hatcher was in tough to make a catch there. First time the Lions have really pushed it downfield today.
1: Yeah, they have. They tried to throw that one up for a one-on-one, but it didn't work out for him. Tried to throw it on his back shoulder down that left sideline.
0: Second and 10 now for the Lions at the Toronto 46. Katoy to the far side. With Berryhill, Hatcher to the near side with Jackson and McInnes. Butler in the backfield to Rourke's right. McInnes motions to the far side. Toronto brings five. Rourke looking, fires near side. Wide open. Jackson makes the catch and backpedals out of bounds at the Toronto 32. And that is a Canadian Tire first down to end the third quarter here at BMO Field. Lions lead the Argonauts 18-10. Can they bring it home? We will find out. 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
0: BC Lions lead the Toronto Argonauts 18-10 as we begin the fourth quarter here at BMO Field in Toronto. It's the Moj Bomber, Jonovich, along with Julio Caravetta. 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
1: I know we talked about the Quebec City, and that's exciting news, the possible expansion, but I want to give a shout-out to one of the BC Lions, the Jake Goodour Award, which demonstrates the best attributes of Canadian veterans, strength, courage, camaraderie, contribution to their Canadian community, and Andrew Pearson of the BC Lions has been nominated again for the great for the Jake Goodour. I think you would agree. Andrew is one of those guys that you just can't help but, you know, fall in love with the guy. I mean, he does everything for this team. He kind of goes unnoticed a lot of times, but does so much work in the community. So congratulations to him and the rest of the nominees across the CFL.
0: What'd you say?
1: It's okay. It's just plays coming. That's a good one. I like
0: Canadian
1: that.
0: Tire good. First down.
1: I deserve that.
0: At the Toronto 32. Hatcher to the far side. Two receivers near side. McInnes and Berryhill. Or check that. Jackson. Rourke drops back. Looking. They're going to set up the screen again to Katoy. Crosses the 30. 25. 20. 15. Takes a big hit. Oh, my. Katoy got rocked by Bolden.
1: Nice.
0: And
1: he's
0: he
1: up,
0: gets
1: though.
0: Up. And that's a Canadian Tire first down after a gain of 17.
1: Well, they liked that screen. That was the exact same play. They ran it again. So you know who they're running it against. Sean Lemon. Right? Both times over the left side, which is the right side of that defense. And that's where Sean Lemon's coming from. Again, those true pass rushers, they want to get upfield.
0: Canadian Tire first down at the Toronto 14. Balls on the near hash. Four receivers near side. Hatcher, the lone receiver, to the far side. Butler right behind Rourke. Berryhill now motions to the far side. Jackson as well. Hand up. Butler goes left side all the way down to the 10, and he's wrestled to the turf there by a pair of Argos. So a nice run on first down by Butler. Gain of close to 5.
1: Nothing fancy again. Mo just is just right up the gut.
0: Dark Angelo in on the tackle again. He's been there all day long. Holly as well.
1: 9 tackles for Dark Angelo.
0: So, 2nd and 5. Lions have yet to score today. Well, check that. They've scored. They've had 6 field goals. Haven't been able to get a major. Maybe this time. 2nd and 5 at the Toronto 9. Jackson to the near side. 3 receivers to the far side. 2 backs out with Horvath and Butler. Toronto brings a blitz. Rourke under pressure is going to be brought down. Quarterback sack on the play by Sean Lemon, his 9th of the season. And the Lions will be forced into a field goal attempt yet again.
1: Yeah, he came off his backside. He was looking to his right and started to roll to his right. They probably left the backside unblocked.
0: So White comes out for a 29-yard field goal. He is hit from 39, 26, 32, 11, 18. And 39. This will be a 29-yarder. This will be a 7th attempt of the game. Kick is up. And the kick is good. So the Lions now extend their lead to 21-10 over the Argos with 12:27 left to go in the fourth quarter here at BMO Field in Toronto. 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
0: Sean White's 7th field goal of the game has given the Lions a 21-10 lead over the Argos with 12:27 left to go in the fourth quarter at BMO Field in Toronto. It's the Boach, Bob Marjanovic, along with Julio Caravetta. And by the way, that 7th field goal ties a club record. Louis Pasaglia did it in 81-98, and Sean White was the last to accomplish the feat, July 13, 2024, against the Rough Riders. So there you go. 7 field goals.
1: Well, the interesting part is that we had the record broken earlier. Was it last week?
0: Yes. Vincent Blanchard with his 9 field goals in that Elks win over the Tiger Cats. What's the most field goals you kicked in a game for
1: 3.
0: Etobicoke Heights?
1: I kicked 3 in the pros. 3 for 3.
0: Oh, boy. 1st and 10 for the Argos at their own 40 going left to right here in the fourth quarter. 3 receivers near side. Polk and Makai to the far side.
1: With that rule? Like, I mean, you can't even budge forward and the old line jump. Like, that's ridiculous. I don't like this part of the rule.
0: Get the call from referee Tom Valesi as we had flags all over the place. Ball wasn't snapped. Now the officials are consulting with one another at about the Toronto 37, four of them. Do you concur? I concur. Do you concur? I concur with you. Do you concur? What's that from? What movie? Come on.
18: You don't watch
0: movies.
18: Well, I do.
0: T-Mart would know. Pop Mart, of course. One of the most popular segments back in the day on our TSN 1040 station. Come on, T-Mart. You know what it is. Catch me if you can. It's when DiCaprio's a doctor. Doesn't know anything about being a doctor.
2: Procedure.
0: Just kept saying,
2: Toronto number 68.
0: I concur, you concur.
2: Remains first down.
0: Desmond Bland gets flagged, so makes it first and 15 from the Toronto 35. That's a great movie, by the way.
1: You know what I was thinking about the other day?
0: I love that scene with Jennifer Garner, too. That was the best scene in the whole show. Remember that?
1: And Catch Me If You Can?
0: Yeah. Three receivers near side, two to the far side for Arbuckle. BC comes with four. He's going to check this down, going to find Unger at the 40, tries to split two BC defenders. He doesn't. McKenna brings him down as he got by TJ Lee, but McKenna was there to finish him off. They get the original yardage back, so makes it about second and nine.
1: I heard a song the other day. It reminded me of a movie that I haven't seen in a long time, Fletch.
0: Oh, yeah. That was a good movie. Chevy Chase.
1: Yeah.
0: Second and nine for the Argos at their own 41. Two receivers near side, three to the far side. Lions showing blitz, and it's going to be procedure or offside.
1: No, it's going to be against the Lions this time.
0: As Deontay offside. Williams.
2: BC number 93.
0: Was creeping up.
2: Remains second down.
0: So it's going to be Malden who gets flagged.
1: Yeah, I mean, you're giving them an opportunity. I mean, you had them a first and 15, right? Now you've...
0: Second and four.
1: Yeah.
0: To the 46. 11:35 left to go in the fourth quarter. Lions leading at 21-10 on the strength of seven Sean Way field goals. Coxie comes to the near side. He's the big target for these Argos. Unger to the far side with Common. Polk on the near side with Mattal. Now both of those receivers will motion to the far side. BC three down lineman. Everybody else back. Arbuckle, quick hitter near side, finds Coxie wrapped up immediately by Stanley Thomas Oliver, but he'll get the first down, gain of close to six or seven.
1: Yeah, I mean, they've been making a living on that throw, right? It's where a lot of his success has come when those DBs are off a little bit, but they've been throwing those 5 and 6 yard hitches.
0: First and 10 of the 53. Argos now go tempo. Polk and Makai to the near side, three receivers far side. RPO, and he's going to find Polk. Polk crosses the 45, and he's brought down by a quartet of Lions. Well, that'll be a gain of 13 or 14 and a first.
1: Yeah, you don't see him do this too much, Arbuckle, but he keeps it on the run fake and throws to his right on a quick slant.
0: Ball at the BC 42. Common to the far side with Unger and Natal. Polk and Coxie to the near side. Hicks in the backfield. They'll hand it off. This is going to be Hicks. And he's down about the BC 35 before he's brought down by Tebow Dabaye, Jackson Finley, and McKenna.
1: Well, TJ Lee came off the edge on a halfback blitz, but he was blitzing from up outside, and they ran up inside of him.
0: Gain of six. Makes it second and four. Got to get to the BC 32. Ball is on the BC 36 on the near hash. Clock continues to run, 9:48, 9:47. Coxie to the near side with Nolan Ulm with his first reps today. Two receivers to the far side. Arbuckle looks far side, and it's caught. Unger, 20, 15, 10, 5, touchdown Argos. David Unger. With his seventh touchdown reception of the year, and the Argos are right back in it.
1: Yeah, nothing fancy, just a slant, missed tackle. And when you play man-to-man and you miss a tackle in the open field, you're in trouble.
0: 36-yard touchdown reception. surprised that the Argos are going for the single here rather than go for two.
1: There's a lot of time left, right?
0: So this would make it, if successful, 21-17. Kick by Hirilahu is up, and it is good. And with that, the Lions' lead has been reduced to 4 points. They lead it 21-17, 9:20 left to go in the fourth quarter. 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
0: David Unger's 36-yard touchdown reception has pulled the Argos to within four of the Lions. BC leads at 21-17 with 9:20 left to go in the fourth quarter here at BMO Field in Toronto. It's the Moj, Bob Marjanovic, along with Julio Caravetta. Trevor Martins, our producer. And the Argonauts getting set to kick off, going left to right from our broadcast location. Lions right to left. Hirilahu has the ball spotted at the 30-yard line. 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So, gut check time for the Lions.
1: Yes, absolutely.
0: Need to respond here after Toronto gets that touchdown to pull within four. Argos line up in their kickoff formation. Hirilahu looks to his left, right, begins his approach. End over end kick. And this is going to be Woods at the BC 20. Cuts to the middle of the field. Crosses the 25. Little stutter step. Spins off one defender. And he will make it all the way to about the BC 37. So decent field position for the Lions.
1: It never looks like it's a threat. You know what I mean? It never looks
0: Never dangerous. Do you say, like, if he would have broke that.
1: Yeah,
0: one,
1: you know
0: right?
1: what I mean? Like, it just.
0: It's very slow development.
1: Yes.
0: So Canadian Tire first down for the Lions at their own 37, for which, for BC, that's good field position. That's what I mentioned.
1: Yeah.
0: League leading what? Started the game tonight. Average field position, 33.1. Canadian Tire first down at the 37. Three receivers near side. Now, Horvath and Hatcher motion to the far side. Tight formation. Handoff. Butler up the middle. Finds a bit of a hole. Crosses the 40. They keep the pile going. This will be a gain of maybe three.
1: Yeah, they've committed to that run. Just looking statistically right now, offensively.
0: So proud of you.
1: They have.
0: You've done so much therapy to say statistically. You could never say that before.
1: 137 yards rushing. Toronto only 42.
0: So second and seven at the BC 40. Hatcher to the near side with Katoy. And Jackson, Berryhill to the far side with McInnes. Toronto with four at the line of scrimmage. Butler to Works right in the backfield. Work takes the snap, drops back, looking. Now he's going to step up. Is he going to run? Yes, he is. Crosses the 45, and he slides right at the BC 50. That'll be a Canadian Tire first down, gain of close to 10. I was going to say earlier, talking to Buck Pierce this week about sliding, of course, we saw what happened in that college game between USC and Oregon.
1: Yeah.
0: And Buck says one of the problems with quarterbacks and the way they slide is they do toboggan slide, right? He's taught the Lion quarterbacks to kind of do like a baseball slide on their hip. Because as you do that, you reduce the target area in terms of what you might get hit. Like, I mean, you look at that toboggan slide. Every time, it's a guy's head, the last thing that goes down.
1: Yes.
0: He teaches guys to go down on the side. The other thing, too, it gives the defender a different angle and almost makes them change up. Because they're so zeroed in on the numbers, right? Rourke takes the snap. RPO, quick hitter, far side. Does he make the catch? Does Hatcher?
1: I don't think so.
0: I don't think he did. So no. Second and 10 now for the Lions. Play developed rather quickly.
1: Well, they ran the play action. He tried to throw the quick slant to his right.
0: So second and 10 now for the Lions at their own 48. Buck was saying, like, you know, when you slide on your side, it reduces the target area of the defender. And you're not exposing your head until the very last second. Jackson and Hatcher to the near side. Three receivers far side. Butler now motions out. Toronto brings four. Rourke drops back. Pumps, fight. Now he fires far side. Finds Katoy. Crosses the midfield stripe. 50. Still on his feet. 45. Three Argos bring him down. Javon Katoy with a huge reception, and the Lions are in Argonaut territory.
1: Yeah, and before that, though, Moj, how did he get this ball out? How did Nathan Rourke get this ball out there? I mean, he looked like he was coming down and was being pulled down when he threw this to the wide side of the field.
0: A gain of, by my accounts, 21. So Canadian Tire first down at the Toronto 41. Butler right behind Rourke, four receivers to the far side. Rourke rolls out. He's going to throw this to Butler, and he dropped it. Man, he had yardage there. It's much like that play with Jackson earlier on that flat. Just couldn't connect with him. Had he connected, Butler probably would have had the first.
1: Yeah, again, he's gonna turn to his left and then rotate and then sprint to his right. And then Butler is going to just release into the right flat. And as he's rolling to his right, he puts it right there for him. And he just can't make the catch.
0: Second and 10 at the Toronto 41. Ball's in the far hash. Looking at the flags to our right, Julio. Very slight breeze. The Lions do have the win, but just doesn't appear to be much of it now. Three receivers far side. Two to the near side. Rourke
1: That's
0: takes
1: offside.
0: The snap. Here comes the blitz. He's going to take a shot downfield looking for Hatcher. Off his fingertips at the five-yard line. And there's no flag on the play.
1: How is that not offside?
0: And Rourke is pointing towards the Argos and saying, how come there's not an offside there?
1: I mean,
0: there?
1: That was at least a good yard off.
0: See the replay on our monitor. Hatcher almost hauled that in off his fingertips at the five.
1: Oh, my goodness, is that a blown call.
0: So White comes out. This will be a 48-yard attempt. White's longest of the year is 50. And this will be his eighth field goal, which would set a Lions record if successful. Kick is up. And the kick is good. Just barely snuck over the crossbar. And Sean White's eighth field goal, which sets a BC Lions record, has now given the Lions a 24-17 lead with 4:51 left to go in the fourth quarter. 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
0: Sean White's eighth field goal of the game has given the Lions a 24-10 lead over the Argos with 4:51 remaining in the fourth quarter here at BMO Field in Toronto. It's the Moj, Bob Marjanovic, along with Julio Caravetta. Trevor Martin's our producer on this glorious fall day by the Lake Shore in Ontario. Of course, right next door is BMO Field to Lake Ontario. It's still Lake Ontario, isn't it?
1: Always going to be Lake Ontario, my friend.
0: Don't even get me going on that. So Argos with a first and 10 at their own 40. And they will be going into the wind here in the fourth quarter. Or have been going into the wind. So Polk and Coxey to the far side. Or Coxey, I should say. Three receivers to the near side. BC with five at the line of scrimmage. Come with four. Arbuckle drops back under pressure. Scrambles. It's going to find a receiver. And it's going to be the back out of the backfield. And wrapped up immediately by Darnell Sankey. is Samuel Hicks, and Hicks is slow to get up. That's going to be a loss of 2 yards. So Darnell Sankey just continues to run rampant.
1: I'm still a little frustrated, Moj, with that side official and that last offensive play the Lions had. I think Nathan felt that he had an offside.
0: No, he did. Like, he looked
1: shot
0: over the sideline and he was like, why is there no flag?
1: He
0: looked at the side judge. Coaxing and Polk to the near side. Three receivers, far side. Unger, Common, and Mattel. BC showing blitz. Here they come. Quick hitter, and it's going to be caught by Mattel. Splits a couple of defenders still on his feet, and he's going to cross the midfield stripe, and he's finally brought down in BC territory at about the 46-yard line. Nice run there by Kevin Mattel, the big man out of Laval. 6 feet, 229. He's a load.
1: Yeah, he is.
0: He's like a fullback.
1: He's like a toy. But the Lions came with a full all-out blitz, and now you get that one-on-one coverage, right?
0: Gain of 24, two receivers near side, three to the far side. BC coming with four. Arbuckle drops back, has time, goes across the middle. He's going to find Common on a crossing route, wrapped up by McKenna, and he will be extremely close to a first down. And he will be short of it, so second and a long one. Two receivers near side, three to the far side. Arbuckle looking over the defense as they go. Temple hands the ball off. This is Hicks up the middle who pick up a first down all the way down to the BC 31.
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0: With that, we'll take a break. 3 minutes left to go in the fourth quarter here at BMO Field in Toronto. Lions lead the Argonauts 24-17. 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
5: This is BC Lions football.
0: 3 minutes remaining in the fourth quarter at BMO Field in Toronto. Lions lead the Argonauts 24-17. However, the Argos with a first and 10 at the BC 32 as we resume play. So the Argos looking to tie this up. Of course, the Lions have been held to 8 field goals. A new club record by Sean White, eclipsing the mark of 7 set 3 times, twice by Louis, once by Sean White. But the Argonauts, with the only 2 majors of this game, Makai Polk, a 5-yard touchdown reception, and David Unger, a 36-yard touchdown reception. And Nick Arbuckle and company looking for that third major to tie it up here with 3 minutes remaining and a first and 10 of the BC 32. Think the Lions come with heat here, Mr. Caravetta?
1: I mean, Ed, he's gotten them every time they've come, so.
0: Mattel, Unger, Common to the far side. Coxey and Polk to the near side. BC with 4 at the line. Come with 4. Arbuckle drops back under pressure. Throws this far side. Finds Mattel. Little spin move on a BC defender. He'll pick up a first down as he's bumped out of bounds. And they will spot this at the BC 17, so gain of 15.
1: How often have they attacked the outside in this game, eh? I mean, they have really gone after that outside coverage. Again, this is a out pattern to the wide side of the field.
0: So, first and 10 Argos at the BC 17. Turnover nice would be nice right now, wouldn't it?
1: Yeah.
0: Polk and Coxey to the far side. Mattel, Common, Unger to the near side. BC with 6 at the line. Come with the blitz. And it's caught. Oh, what a hit! Robert Carter Jr. just laid out the running back, Sam Hicks, who caught the ball in that far side flat, and Carter was coming like a freight train.
1: Well, this is a great combination here because TJ Lee comes off the edge, and he gets up in the air and forces Arbuckle to get rid of it, but not with a lot on it. And then Carter was able to read that from where his defensive back spot was and just, as you said, full speed and unloading on the running back.
0: No gain, second and 10. Coxie and Pope to the far side. Three receivers near side. Hicks in the backfield. BC with three at the line of scrimmage. Come with three. Arbuckle drops back. Has time. Goes down. Picked up! Lions got the ball at about the 8-yard line. Intercepted! And it's TJ Lee who comes up with the football, his third interception of the season, and that just might seal it for the Lions with 2:38 left.
1: Again, this is a great read. This is the second time that the veteran's done this down by the goal line late in the game. He reads the route perfectly and just jumps it. It's a curl pattern to the quarterback's left. Yeah, and he just jumps it. Does a great job of just anticipating it. Arbuckle tried to look to his right and then come back and throw to his left.
0: Canadian Tire first down for the Lions at their own 11-yard line. So the Lions now hopefully can get a few first downs and kill this clock. Three receivers motioning to the near side. A little zigzag formation. Horvath up the middle, crosses the 15. He's not going to get much. Or check that, cross the 10.
1: You know, still lots of time. I know it's still under 2.5 minutes, but if you kick the ball away here, you mean they're going to get the ball right around the 50.
0: So second and 9 at the BC 12-yard line. Lions break the huddle. Barry Hill to the near side. Jackson to the far side with McInnis. Now McInnis and Hatcher motion to the near side. Katoyan in the backfield. Rourke drops back. Katoyan a crosser, and it's incomplete. Thrown behind him at about the 15. I don't know if he would have picked up much. He was being tracked there by Bubba Bolden. And the Lions are forced to punt. I spoke too early, my friend.
1: Yeah, I know. 2:11 left. Carl Meyer is going to be kicking to maybe the best returner in the Canadian Football League, Engineering Grant, from his goal line.
0: So Meyer, hopefully can get a nice punt off here. Grant awaits at about the Toronto 43. And he's going to catch this at about the 46. Cuts to the middle of the field. Still trying to get the edge. And now he's going to get it. Crosses the midfield stripe, and he's into BC territory. As he crossed the 45-yard line, they'll spot it at the BC 43 with 1:46 remaining.
1: He's dangerous.
0: That's almost a win with him.
1: Oh, God, yeah. But, I mean, he's taking this from the right side of the field all the way across, and they just can't track him down.
0: So first and 10 for the Argos. At the BC 43, the defense has held firm for the most part today, only giving up 17 points. Can they do it one more time? With this game, maybe a couple more times. Two receivers to the far side, three to the near side. Hicks in the backfield. BC, four-man front, come with four. Arbuckle looks near side, nothing there. Now he's going to cross the middle. He's going to find Common. And Common's going to cross the 30, and he's wrapped up by Finley at about the BC 29. And that's a gain of close to 14 yards and a first down for the Argos. 1:47 left on the clock.
1: Just floats it over the linebackers, and Common is coming across the middle.
0: They go tempo. Three receivers near side, two to the far side. BC come with four. Arbuckle under pressure steps up. Now he's going to run. Crosses the 25, and he's going to get down to about the BC 18, and that's a first down for Nick Arbuckle, who gains close to 11 yards and a first.
1: Nicely done by Arbuckle to avoid the pressure, and then, I mean, he's not much of a runner, but he's effective when he has to.
0: 1:34 on the clock. Argos at the BC 19.
1: God, there are guys slipping all over the field.
0: Three receivers, far side, two to the near side. It's Polk and Coxie. Do they go to either or? They're two big targets. BC brings four. Arbuckle across the middle, finds the receiver down about the BC 13. It's Unger with the catch before he's touched down.
1: Well, they know they're in three down territory, right? So
0: gain of seven, spots it at the BC 12. They need to get to the nine. 1:22 on the clock. Continues to run. 1:19, 1:18. Argos will try to take as much time off the clock here as they can to leave BC with little or no time. Polk and Common to the far side with Metal. Two receivers near side. BC brings four. Arbuckle drops back, throws, finds a wide open Unger at the five, and he's brought down by Sankey and Finley. But that'll be another first down for the Argos with 58 seconds remaining.
1: Does BC start? How many timeouts do they have? They still have their two timeouts, right?
0: Correct. So, first and goal for the Argos at the BC 5. Unger, Common, Polk, all to that far side. Coxie, the lone receiver on the near side. Hicks in the backfield. Arbuckle takes the snap, looking near side, goes across the middle, and just short of the goal line is Hicks. A touchdown-saving tackle by a couple of Lions who converged on him at the one.
1: I almost think he would have let him score.
0: Sankey was one of the Lions there. And now we have a timeout.
2: Timeout, Toronto. Timeout, Toronto.
0: So 32 seconds remaining. And the Argos looking to tie this up with a touchdown and a convert. Reminder, the Prospera Credit Union postgame show coming up. We will hear from head coach Nathan Rourke, head coach Buck Pierce, quarterback Nathan Rourke, among others. Funny feeling, Julio, we might be here for a little longer.
1: Yeah, I think so too, buddy.
0: See how much time the Lions will have left should Toronto score here on a second and goal from the one. I believe it's second down.
1: Yeah, it is. It's second and one. Yeah.
0: So they will go with their offense. Three receivers to the far side. Two to the near side. Now Arbuckle comes up behind the center.
1: Does he get in?
0: I don't think he got it. There was an official right there. No call.
1: He didn't.
0: And he did not. So 27 seconds remain. So third and short. And now the Argos are bringing in their heavy personnel, and the Lions are countering as the receivers all make their way off the field. A couple of old linemen, the fullback Persilidis, also checking in. So this is it, the ball game right here. Third and goal from the BC one.
2: Is under review by the replay center.
0: Oh, they woke up, did they? So,
1: and the other thing too, Moj, they're keeping Arbuckle in the game.
0: Well, Arbuckle has been their short yardage quarterback for the most part, yes. He scored three touchdowns this year on 14 carries for 44 yards. So he's been their short yardage specialist, so to speak. The other quarterback on the roster, Tucker Horn, did come in earlier,
2: after
0: Julio.
2: After review by the replay center, the ruling on the field stands. The ball short of the goal line. Third down.
0: All right, here we go. Third and goal from the BC 1. 27 seconds remaining. Lions leading at 24-17. Can they hold here?
1: Yeah, there's been a long time in that huddle for a quarterback sneak.
0: Arbuckle comes up behind the center. Tight formation. Takes the snap, goes left side. No, he didn't get it. No way. The Lions defense has held with 11 seconds remaining in the game. My, oh my, to quote the great Dave Niehaus.
1: Wow. What a stand. What a stand by that Lions defense. He tried to go over the left side. What great penetration. There's a whole bunch of them there. Cherry, Sales, Tavai. Wow.
0: I don't think Cherry was there. Cherry would be like in his civvies if he was.
1: Oh, sorry. I saw 90.
0: What a hold by the BC Lions. And they have 11 seconds on the clock here. Imagine they'll run one play. It is dangerous, although you could take the safety, but there'll be plenty of time left to punt the ball
1: back.
0: Yeah,
1: no, you don't want to do that.
0: No.
1: You just go ahead. Go straight.
0: Just take the snap, go straight ahead. So we'll probably go Horvath and you're right, just plunge straight ahead. So Horvath comes up. No, it's Nathan behind the center. And he goes straight ahead. And that'll pretty much do it.
1: That's it.
0: And that's the game. The BC Lions have hung on after a great defensive stand in the dying seconds of this game with the Argos at the one-yard line. The Lions shut the door and hang on to win 24-17 against the Argos. Their first victory at BMO Field since 2019. And the Lions improved to 9-6 with the win. Full coverage coming up on the Prospera Credit Union postgame show. We will hear from head coach Buck Pierce, quarterback Nathan Rourke. Also hear from Sean White and Deontay Williams. Lions, again, win at 24-17. 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
1: Arbuckle comes up behind the center, tight formation, takes the snap, goes left side. No, he didn't get it. No way. The Lions defense has held with 11 seconds remaining in the game. My, oh my, to quote the great Dave Niehaus.
2: Wow.
3: You're awesome.
1: BC Lions awesome. Defeat the Toronto Argonauts 24-17 here at BMO Field in Toronto. Today it's the Moj, Bob Marjanovic, along with Julio Caravetta. You know, we always talk about stuff rattling around in your brain. I don't know where Dave Niehaus came from, but he just did. Hey, and you, by the way,
3: at least your brain is working.
1: Oh,
3: that was hey. By the way, you got to get more excited.
1: Yeah, I know.
3: You know, it's awesome. I love it though. It gives me goosebumps. That's the way it should be. That was a heck of a play.
1: Well, why not? 24-17. Talk about it. You know, what's remember the old Alcoa fantastic finishes as kids?
3: Mm-hmm.
1: They used to have that on NBC, and they'd show like the best finish in an NFL game, the Alcoa fantastic finish. Well, today was an Alcoa fantastic finish, folks. Well, Lions defense with a goal line stand in the dying seconds. They win a 24-7.
3: Yeah, absolutely. And here's the thing. You know what? You're not going to have your A game sometimes, right? And you've got to find a way to win those football games. And the Lions did exactly that. They were able to find a way to win a game, especially offensively, where they weren't on. Plain and simple. So, but they were able to do enough to get themselves points. You know, as an offense, I know Nathan's going to be frustrated. 8 field goals is not the way they come in game planning, especially the way they've been operating in the red zone. And 0-for-4 in the red zone today. So it happens. But good teams, great teams, find a way to scrap it out and get down and dirty and win football games sometimes when you shouldn't. And this was a clear case where the defense dominated and special teams was able to, you know, help the cause when the offense just couldn't put it in the end zone.
1: 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Jesse Gregory and his crew. And, yeah, Sean White, 8 field goals. The previous record, 7 field goals. That was set twice by Louis Pasegli and once by Sean White. Today it's eclipsed by White, 8 field goals. Looking at some of the numbers, first downs, BC 24, Toronto 19. Conversions, BC 14 of 24 on second down for 58%. Toronto 11 of 20 for 55%. BC 0-for-4 in the red zone. Toronto 1-for-4. Offense today, yards, BC 393, Toronto 338. Yards rushing, BC 151, Toronto 57. Yards passing, BC 254, Toronto 292. Looking at big plays, BC had 3, Toronto had 2. Penalties, BC 5 for 25, Toronto 6 for 53. Toronto with 3 turnovers. BC did not give up the ball once. And time of possession, BC 35-31. Toronto 24-29. Anything stick out for you there?
3: Well, the 0-for-4 in the red zone. Yeah. Lions dominated time of possession. And again, when you kick 8 field goals, you know, you said it, sets a team record. There is a level of frustration because you're not punching those in. But it happens. And you just got to take it and move on. This is a big win for the Lions. I mean, we know what's going on in the Western Division. They're in second place in the West.
1: Time now for the postgame thoughts of Lions head coach Buck Pierce, presented by Tim Hortons, Canada's favorite coffee, always 20-minute fresh. 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First off, Coach, your assessment of today's performance.
4: I mean, where do you want me to start? You know, once again, we came in at halftime. It wasn't as clean as we needed to look. We had balls on the ground offensively. We had procedures. We had drop balls. We had lack of focus. We missed some tackles. But we came in at halftime and just, you know, talked about

0: the response and the result we needed, and what was most important going ahead. And, you know, we put some tough drives together. You got to give credit to Toronto in all three phases. That's a heck of a football team. I don't care who's playing quarterback. They're talented. They got a great front on defense. And, you know, just really proud of the guys of the way they responded. And, I mean, every blade of grass. And that's what we talk about. And came down to the one-yard line, and our guys stood tall.
1: Hey, yeah. Buck, one of the things that Julio mentioned, and I totally agree with him on this one, and I'm stealing his thunder here, but he said that, you know, today was one of those days you just didn't have your A game, and particularly on offense we're talking about there, but you still found a way to win. And, you know, credit the defense for obviously the goal line stand and other things, but you just found a way to win today even though you didn't have it all.
0: Yeah, you know, every game's different. Every, you know, place, you go through your own adversities, right? And we couldn't get out of our own way at times. And, you know, the defense realized that. And you talk about a unit that came out and made plays all night. You know, and it came down fittingly, you know, to them on the field, on the one-yard line, and they sealed the deal. So couldn't be more proud of that group. The defensive coaches and all those guys, they believe in each other, and they're doing something special right now.
2: Hey, Coach, when you're a part of something like that, when you're calling the plays, and, you know, obviously Nathan, you know, wasn't the normal Nathan. Like, do you try to change what you're calling as far as trying to get him into a groove?
0: Yeah, I mean, you know, first of all, the normal Nathan,
2: we're getting spoiled.
0: You know, is pretty good.
2: We're getting spoiled.
0: Yeah, that's a heck of a defense. That's a heck of a defense over there. They lead the league in sacks. They're extremely, you know, sound in what they do in their back end. They're long. So, yeah, I mean, you're always trying to do that, right? You're always trying to do that. And I thought, you know, we had a couple drives in the second half where we ran the ball consecutively and kind of, you know, we're able to move the field and stay in some second situations, you know, that were manageable. Unfortunately, you know, we fumble a short yardage snap in the third quarter that could have led to another opportunity. But, you know, Nathan's one of the greatest he's been around, or that I've been around, and I continue to, you know, watch his demeanor on the sidelines, and we talk and we communicate, and, you know, I'm glad he's on our side for sure.
1: You know, we talked about the defense, we talked about Nathan, but, man, you got that old man kicking field goals at 40 years of age. He's kicking them like he's 25. 8 for 8 today, Sean White. What's it mean to you as a coach in your decision-making when you have someone that reliable kicking field goals for you?
0: I mean, just – he's a special player. He's a special player that is a consummate professional, the way he shows up to work. But he's also one of the boys too, right? He doesn't isolate himself. He's one of our leaders in our locker room. He's one of our captains. You trust him with everything because you see the way that he works and you see how he approaches every game. You know, there's a certain look in his eye that – you know, just tells you he's ready for the moment, and there's never too many moments that are too big for a guy like that.
1: Part-time side judge as well during practice. And by the way, I give him an earful all the time. I just go into my coach mode, and he tells me to back off. Hey, before we let you go, I'm going to throw this little nugget for you. Buck James Pierce lives for another week. You know why?
0: Why is that?
1: Nathan needed 265 yards to pass you for 54th on the all-time passing list. He had 254 today. He came up 11 yards short. Somehow I got a funny feeling he's going to pass you next week. Just saying.
2: Yeah. Enjoy it for another week, Buck.
1: Enjoy it for another week.
0: I'm going to make sure to bring that up to him on the flight.
1: There you go. Thanks, Buck.
0: Hey, thanks, guys.
1: Congratulations. Buck Pierce, Lions head coach, after his team wins 24-17.
2: Yeah, I mean, I think he said it perfectly, right? Like, it wasn't perfect, and I truly believe this, and this goes back to what we talked about at the beginning of the game. That Toronto defense, they're good. I mean, they're a very, very well-coached defense, and they deserve credit.
1: All right,
2: as does the Lions.
1: Down to the locker room we go again. Deonte Williams standing by. The Island of Boom comes up with a big interception today. Deonte, congratulations on the win. First off, before we get into the pick and that amazing play, just your thoughts on that defensive stand at the end of the game.
3: Man, that's just us just persevering. It wasn't pretty for us, but we know as a defense what we can do. So we got it done.
2: I was going to say, Deonte, being overall that defensively, that, you know, you didn't give up very much. You know, they made a couple of plays, but overall defensively, you guys really kind of stymied that offense. And let's talk about that play. I mean, really coming off the edge, not only do you tip the ball, but you also have the presence of mind to. you know, watch it come down. And I thought when I saw the replay, what really amazed me was that Arbuckle got a hand on it.
4: Right.
2: And he was trying to slap it out of your hand. And then the fact that you landed on Lorenzo the way that you did, and the ball kind of seemed to follow you right into your breadbasket. Were you surprised in the end that you were able to kind of hold on to it?
3: Nah, I'm surprised, but, man, that was just a birthday gift for me. My birthday is tomorrow.
2: Well, there you go.
3: Man, God, just bless me, man. Bless me with that play.
1: Hey, Deontay, on that play, you went down. Did you run out of gas, or was it just a situation where you knew you were going to get caught and you didn't want to give up the football?
3: No, I've been dealing with my knee injury. So when I was trying to stand and run, my knee kind of gave out on me. So I just laid down. I just gave up.
2: Yeah.
1: Hey, before we let you go, I mean, just this defense in general, it's taken such strides over the last couple of months. I just look at this defense and the amount of confidence it's playing with right now. And given a stand like that, it almost, you know, you got that reference point now that if you do get into that situation again, that you can make a play to win a game at the end of the game.
3: Right. That's just another confidence booster for our defense. And, man, it's nothing that we can't do. And it's not a team in this league that we can't be successful to play against. So, as a defense, we just stood up and made the play. And only thing from now is just keep going. Just keep going. Keep elevating. Keep making plays.
1: Deontay, thanks for doing this. Congrats on the win.
2: Yeah, congrats, Deontay.
1: Deontay Williams of the Lions. Time now for the player of the game, brought to you by Colson Aerial Firefighting, proud partner of the BC Lions Pride Community Program, featuring fire smart messaging to our youth. Who do you got for your player of the game?
2: Well, there's a few. Obviously, you know, Sean's already been our CMOC player of the game, right?
1: Yep.
2: So you got to think Deontay's got to be in there. TJ Lee's got to be in there.
1: Jermaine Jackson.
2: Katoy. Sankey again came back with 9 tackles. McKenna had 8. Deontay had 3 defensive tackles, 1 quarterback sack, 1 interception. So I'm gonna go with Deontay.
1: You're overruled.
2: Why? What are you gonna do?
1: I'm gonna go Jonah Tavai. And I'll tell you why.
2: Jonah Tavai.
1: Listen to me.
2: I know. You've got such a soft spot for those guys, don't you?
1: He had a quarterback sack, and how do you think Sankey roams around and makes all those tackles?
2: I agree. I know.
1: He doesn't get any love.
2: I'm not fighting you on
1: Sales
2: this.
1: Sales doesn't get any love. Tavai,
2: give it to them both.
1: There you go. They're the players of the game. Sales and Tavai.
2: Sales and Tavai.
1: There you go. I love that. See, that's the old D-line coach.
2: Yeah, I know. That's what I was going to say.
1: We'll take a quick break. On the other side, we will hear from Nathan Rourke, also efforting to get Sean White as well. Lions knock off the Argos 24-17 today at BMO Field in Toronto. 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
4: Kick is up. And the kick is good. Just barely snuck over the crossbar. And Sean White's 8th field goal, which sets a BC Lions record, has now given the Lions a 24-17 lead with 4:51 left to go in the fourth quarter. Sean White's 48-yard field goal culminated a 7-play, 33-yard drive, which was our Northwest Tank Lines drive of the game. 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Lions knock off the Argos 24-17 today at BMO Field in Toronto. It's the Moj, Bob Marjanovic, along with Julio Caravetta. This, of course, the Prospera Credit Union BC Lions postgame show. 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Nathan Rourke standing by from the Lions locker room. Nathan, your assessment of the team's performance today?
5: I thought that, special teams and our defense did, really good job. But I think offensively we got to do our part and we got to score touchdowns. We didn't do that enough, and that's why it was a game. I think if we are able to, turn those field goals into points, into touchdowns, this game really isn't that close the way that the other two aspects were playing. So we got to, if they're playing the way that they are, we got to rise to the occasion and do our part.
6: Nathan, I know Buck talked about this when we talked to him a few minutes ago, but that Toronto defense is I don't know if it's I don't say underrated, but I mean they're a handful. I mean they do a lot of things really, really well, and I would imagine playing against a defense like that it must be a little frustrating because they make things awfully difficult on quarterbacks.
5: Yeah, I mean absolutely. I don't want to take anything away from them at all. They're a very talented group. They're coached very well. Coach Quick does a really good job with them. So hats off to them. They had a good plan. They play really, really hard. They run the ball really well. They do a really good job with pressure. But at the end of the day, when I'm looking at the film, I'm looking at a lot of things that we can clean up, right?
6: Yeah.
5: I'm looking at me doing a better job of having my eyes and going through my progressions, standing in the pocket, trusting my old guys up front. We had a couple of early penalties early on in the game. That took us were negative plays. It's hard to against a good defense. It's hard to be in second and long.
6: Yeah.
5: We didn't turn the ball over, which was good. But we can play cleaner and we can finish drives. We got to do a better job doing that.
4: Nathan, did they do anything different on defense?
5: No.
4: So you guys, it was just basically the execution. The other thing I wanted to ask you, and I don't know how much it affected you, but it seemed like with Hatch slipping a couple of times that the turf might have been a bit of an issue as well.
5: Yeah, I mean, I think certainly something that, we knew about going into. It shouldn't have been a surprise for us. It obviously is a variable, absolutely. But, they're playing on the same turf as us, it's I think that certainly it could be a reason, but we got to be professionals and we got to find a way to do our job regardless of you know, the playing surface.
4: Speaking of professionals, Sean White sets a BC Lions record with 8 field goals today. What's it mean to you to have a guy like Sean White, who's almost automatic from 40 on in, to have a guy like that on your team?
5: Yeah, I mean, White is the best, and I don't say that lightly. He's a guy that, you know, is pretty. He likes to make self-deprecating jokes, and you know, likes to make talk negative about himself. But he's one of the best in the business, and it's not even close. Unbelievably reliable. I was frustrated that we weren't scoring, but 3 points is still 3 points.
4: Yeah.
5: If we miss one of those, you know, it's a very, very different game. They're going for the win instead of the tie, right? So, it's a huge, huge deal to be in situations where you're, hey, let's not force anything here. Let's make sure we're at least getting points out of this, because you know and you believe in Whitey and his ability to be just, one of the best in history.
4: Hey, you talked about the defense. Before we let you go, where were you on the sidelines when they make that stuff on 3rd and 1? And what emotion were you feeling once you saw the fact that Toronto did not score a touchdown?
5: Relief, man, relief. Relief. I was extremely relieved. Again, like I said, I didn't feel like we did our part today.
4: Yeah.
5: I think our defense, unbelievable job to, couple turnovers, couple big stands. Offensively, we're not doing enough to win games right now, or at least this past game. We've shown in the past what we can do when we're on and we're clicking and we're finishing in the score zone. Today wasn't one of those days, so we're going to go back to the drawing day, and we're going to be better for our special teams units and our defensive unit who played their butts off today.
4: Well, I'll tell you one thing, Nathan. There will be a time when you guys will pick them up. I guarantee it. So it's a team sport. Congratulations on the win, and hey, we'll see you on the charter.
5: Thank you.
6: And the other thing, too, Nathan, your Ohio's winning. They're beating Kent State.
5: There we go. That's good.
6: Okay, there
5: appreciate
6: you go.
5: Appreciate you.
6: Yeah.
5: You know what they say about Kent State?
6: What?
5: Can't win, can't lose, can't read. Kent State.
4: Hey, I'm glad you got your sense of humor. That's good. It's not bad at all. Thanks, Nathan. Post-game thoughts of Nathan Rourke, brought to you by JM Media.
6: You knew that was going to be the tone of that interview.
4: Yeah.
6: I mean, he wants so badly, right?
4: Yeah.
6: But let's talk about this guy next. Another 9 tackles. A guy who brings a certain level of attitude to that defense.
4: He's going to be pissed off, though.
6: He's always pissed off.
4: But you know he's going to be pissed off.
6: He scares me. I'm glad we're talking to him via the.
4: But you know why
6: he's going to be pissed off? Because not in person.
4: Because I didn't give him the player of the game. you're mad at me for giving the player of the game to Tavai in sales. But I just said, no, screw it. Tavai got a sack today. They're always making Sankey, he can roam around, do his thing. So I gave the players of the game to Tavai and Sankey, or Tavai and.
6: Make sure he doesn't get us confused, okay? Of the two bald guys.
4: I don't know, I'm the thinner guy. Darnell Sankey stopping by after the Lions knock off the Argos 24-17, courtesy of an amazing goal line stand at the end of the game. In the words of my old co-host, Darnell, how good was that?
7: Man, I'll tell you what, man. Defense wins championships, so. But that's what we expect to do. Like I said, we believe that we're the best defense in the league. So, to be honest, we expect to win the game. We expect to win the game. And, man, I heard your comment about player of the game to Tavai and Casey. I know exactly who said it. Don't worry. I know who said it. I know exactly who said it. But you want to know what? Them boys up front, like I told you last week, man, they don't get enough credit, you know. And a lot of the times on the goal lines, they're hitting them low, so
6: yeah.
7: I'm able to kind of track and read it and go make the play. So, man, I tell you what, man, it's an amazing feeling right now.
4: Darnell, tell us what happened on that 3rd and 1 play from your perspective.
7: Yeah, so, man, I don't know. Well, the play before, they try to get a little hurry up.
6: Yes.
7: And we already knew that they were going to do that, and I was able to kind of, track and make the play, but on that last goal line stand, I think, man, as a defense, we just were talking and we're like, man, they are not going to score on us. There's no way in hell that we're gonna allow this team back in the game on our accord. And man, I'll tell you what, man, if you look at that play, Adam Konar hit him too from the side.
6: Yeah,
7: he hit him from the side, and the D line got excellent penetration. So, goal line and short yardage is truly like. It's truly a full defensive play.
6: Hey, Darnell, I wanted to. We asked Nathan this, but What was the issue with the field? There was a lot of slipping.
7: Well, I mean, it's grass. You know, it's grass. You know, we're kind of used to playing on turf. But, I mean, you know, I'm not really too big with the excuses, man. Nobody on our team said anything about the field.
6: Yeah.
7: I mean, you know, even myself, I slipped a couple times. But there's no excuses, you know. I mean, if we would have came out and lost that game, I can guarantee you there ain't nobody's going to be like, oh, well, the BC Lions lost because of the field.
6: Yeah, yeah, yeah.
7: You know, it doesn't matter. You know, we're here to play a football game. So I make sure we don't never use excuses. You know, we don't care.
4: Darnell, one of the things we always talk about is confidence, and you've touched on it, how the confidence has grown with this defense. And I always like to talk about reference points. You got to build that, base that confidence on something, right? I mean, you just can't say we're great. We feel like we're a great defense and then not go out there and perform and have reference points. But
7: right.
4: In terms of the group's confidence, I mean, does it go to another level after a goal line stand like that?
7: Yeah, I mean, especially a goal line stand to win the game.
4: Yeah.
7: Or to secure the game. I'll put it like that, to secure the game. It kind of just goes back to what I said, you know, back in Montreal, back when we played Montreal and we had those goal line stands, when we first became kind of emerging as that defense, you know, in terms of short yardage and stuff like that. And same thing I said back then, man, it's an attitude. It's a want to, in order to play on our defense, you got to want to be here. You got to want to be a dog. You got to want to play with swagger. And we didn't play with that in the first half. We didn't play like that in the first half, and we made sure we made adjustments, and we won the game. That's all that matters at the end of the day. But we got a lot of stuff to improve on. We want to get to the Grey Cup.
4: You know, it's interesting, and, you know, a little side note. I don't know if Julia was there for practice this week, but, you know, at the end of the practice, you brought the group together, and you said what we did at the start wasn't acceptable. If we want to be champions, we cannot come out and practice the way we did. And you said, hey, it's all great to have fun, but at the same, and I remember my coaches saying this, every coach would say, it's okay if you're having fun, but you still got to work hard, right?
7: Yeah, exactly.
4: You know what I mean? You can still have fun working hard, but when you kind of have fun and you kind of slack off a little bit, but you called your teammates on and said, we got to be better. I mean, it just seems like that's the standard that you've brought to this defense.
7: Yeah, I don't know. I mean, I guess it's hard to say I brought it. You know, I'm led by the one upstairs, by, you know, Jesus Christ, man. But I don't know, man. I don't know how to explain it. You know, I mean, I guess it's just that old school style of football.
4: But where's that come from?
7: I guess this honestly just comes from when I was a kid, you know, and I would have a bad game and my dad would not accept it. You know, it's like, it doesn't matter. Like, we're in the weight room, in the garage, bad game in the garage, lifting weights. Injured, lifting weights, hitting it, running, you know. So it's like, I guess he kind of brought me up with the no excuse mentality. Same thing in college. We had no excuses at Sac State. We weren't the best team, but I loved my coach. You know, Tyler Allman was my linebacker coach. He brought me with that same mentality. You know, you're a small school guy, didn't get a whole lot of looks, but, you know, I don't know. I think my whole career has always been about just no excuses, no complaining, no excuses. You're never going to see me complain. You know, it is what it is. We're here to win football games. That's all that matters.
4: Well, Darnell, congratulations on the victory. We're hoping to get Sean White. He's probably tub already.
6: Sean.
4: Oh, he's there? He's not in the ice tub?
7: White, he's right here.
4: Okay,
7: stuff. I'll pass it right here.
4: Thank you. Thank you,
7: all
4: Darnell.
7: Yep.
4: All right, as he passes the headset over to Sean White. Surprised Whitey's not in the ice tub, like icing down after kicking 8 field goals. I mean, club record.
5: Hello.
6: Those field goals were 80%. That's an 80% swing.
4: Yeah.
6: Yeah. That's not a full swing.
4: Sean White, was that an 80% swing on any of those field goals today?
8: All of them.
6: See,
8: all of them?
6: I told you. I know.
8: I don't like kicking anything harder than that. You know how golf goes.
6: Yeah. Yeah.
8: And I'm the same way. I can swing at it more. I tell Buck, like, hey, I'm good with the wind. 53 yards, and if you need me to swing at one, I can hit 55, 56, but I got to swing at it, and you don't know where it's going to go. So,
6: yeah.
4: I don't know if Matt Baker's told you or not, but 8 field goals, club record. Congratulations.
8: Sweet.
6: Yeah. Were you hope? Did you know it was 8? Or did you know it was a lot?
8: Yeah. Well, it's just like having a shutout in hockey. You don't say shutout. And I don't know how many guys came up to me like, what's the record? Wait, what's the-? I'm like, guys.
6: Yeah, wait for me.
8: Stop. But I'm sorry, Julia, but move over, Louie. So I got the record now.
6: Yeah, you're right. You do. He had it twice at 7, and now you've got it at 8. I actually thought, you know what, the way it was going, I honestly thought, and you know, the couple of weeks ago when I saw Edmonton play and Blanchard kicked 9, I thought, oh, my God, 9 field goals in a game. Like, that is
8: But he
6: like,
8: had 2 in overtime.
6: I know he did, and that's what I'm saying. Like, I was thinking to myself, if I thought, Mike, is anyone ever going to touch that nine? And then when you had hit eight, and then when they were marching, I think, oh God, if we go to overtime, he's going to get nine.
8: Yeah.
6: Were you thinking about that at all?
8: Yeah, of course I'm thinking about it. But honestly, at the end of the day, I just want to win. We haven't won here in I don't know how damn long.
6: 2019.
8: And one time was my fault. I hit an upright with no time to tie it. And so it's great to have a day like this and actually contribute as a kicker. It's tough to – you never get these days and these opportunities. So it's real nice, and the boys are pumped, and now we got a six-hour plane flight home, and at least we're it's going to be a good one.
4: Hey, Sean, usually the elements, the wind is a factor here at BMO with that open end zone, but today it seemed like it was a non-factor. Was it, or was it a little bit tricky down there?
8: It was about a five-yard different wind, I would say.
6: Really?
8: Okay. And it was going left to right, so I hit that 39. First of all, I was freaking out because the ref wasn't putting the ball down. And I'm like, put the ball down. And they blew the whistle in, the play in. I'm like, the ball's not even on the ground, sir. And then I look over, he's putting it on the other side of the hash. I'm like, where are the inside of the hash? So now I look up, we have 6 seconds left, and probably all that actually helped me, because then I stopped thinking about kicking at all. I just, like, no. Just kick it. But it was left to right, and I just had to stay smooth with it, because you can lose it if you mishit it against that wind going left to right. And that was actually my favorite kick, just the 39 into the wing, because it's a tough one to go that way.
4: Thought it might have been the 48-yarder, your last
8: one. No, that one was nice. I felt good from, like, an easy swing from 52 was my bread and butter there. In that one, I'm just saying, just follow through. Just hit it straight and let the wind do the rest. So I just tried to stay smooth and not try to overswing like I usually do. So just stay smooth.
6: And the other thing, too, Whitey, is it's so important, too, because, you know, you're obviously the main cog in all this, but snap the hold as well, right? Like, you need all those aspects to you know, you guys spend a lot of time. You know, if you go to practice, you see you guys how much time you spend snapping, holding, and you need it all to come together for a night like tonight.
8: And it's not just that. Like, Carl and Cam, they snap and hold without me even around, and they want to be perfect for me, and they're such great teammates to have. Cam messaged me before the season starts. He's, I'm going to work my ass off for you, and he's doing that. And Carl's just a grinder and loves to work. So to have those guys around me makes me better, and I trust them with everything.
6: Awesome.
4: They're snapping and holding while you're a wannabe side judge at practice.
6: Yeah, catching footballs.
8: And then Mode's behind me talking
6: trash.
8: You know.
6: Yeah, well, we know.
4: Hey, before we let you go, you've been around this game for a while. You've been around the league for a while. This team, do you get a sense that there's something special happening?
8: Man, I was on a special team in 15, and this team trumps that. I think we went through a lot of craziness this year, going to Kelowna, going to Ottawa for 3 days. You know, I felt like camp, we never really bonded. I thought there was a separation between vets and rookies. But the time we spent together in Kelowna, playing those games, you know, we lost a coach, and, like, all these things happened. Brought us closer together, and we are true brotherhood in here, man. Like, it's a fraternity of guys in here, and it's fantastic. And I think you guys can see it too. And during practice, there's energy. Guys are talking trash, but competing, keeping each other safe. They're not, you know, we're not hurting each other, but we're playing fast, and we are executing. And it's fun to watch. That's why I like to play referee, so I could do something during practice. And it's a fun thing to see, look like me outside looking in. We're a fantastic team.
4: Sean, thanks for doing this.
6: Thanks,
4: again,
6: Whitey.
4: Congratulations.
6: Congrats
4: on the team record. 8 field goals. Well-deserved.
8: Thank you. We'll have a drink on the plane.
4: For sure. Sean White joining us from the locker room. 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
6: I don't know how many times that we've talked about this, but, you know, we talk about an offense and special teams, and today, obviously converting on all those attempts, it was huge for the Lions and Whitey going 8 for 8, but, I mean, the return game, I don't know what it is. I just feel like that's the one aspect that really kind of worries me about this team. I know for the most part what you're going to get defensively and what you're going to get offensively, but special teams and field position, it becomes so critical, especially in these in the big games, right? And you know, maybe you know, towards this last little stretch, they're going to find a spark and something's going to happen, but they need to find a way to get better field position, because that 10 yards they're giving up in field position is just it sometimes it's going to be tough to overcome.
4: All right. Lions win it 24-17 over the Toronto Argonauts here at BMO Field. The storylines of this one tonight, well, Sean White going 8-for-8 in field goals. The Lions did not score a touchdown. T-Mart says the last time the Lions won a game without scoring a touchdown was a 7-5 rain-shortened game in Ottawa going back, what was it, 20, what was it, T-Mart?
9: 2014.
4: You remember that one? In Ottawa?
6: I can't remember it. Oh, I do remember that game. Yeah, that is 2014. That was that
4: in Ottawa.
6: Was that Lule?
4: Yeah.
6: Yeah, the shoulder.
4: Yes.
6: Yeah.
4: I won't say it was Rintoul's first game as play-by-play.
6: Yeah, it was. We had a 45-minute delay.
4: And you guys, who was hosting.
6: Yeah, you were hosting in
4: Burns,
6: the
4: you and Bruce. Ragging the puck for
6: Yeah, you guys ragged
4: minutes.
6: The puck for a long time.
4: Yeah, we did. So, yeah, that was that's how long ago you got to go back to see a game that the Lions won without scoring a touchdown offensively or just period. So, but they did it today here in Toronto with 8 Sean White field goals and a brilliant defensive stand at the end of the game. All right, that's a wrap for us tonight here at BMO Field in Toronto. Again, the Lions win it 24-17. On behalf of Julio Caravetta, the Hall of Famer, Trevor Martin's also a Hall of Famer, me not so much. We want to invite you to our next broadcast. Takes place October the 9th when the Ottawa Red Blacks visit BC Place. And that game takes place next Friday. Able Auctions pregame show at 6, kickoff at 7. You know what I'm going to tell you before we get out of here? Do what you got to do. Go live life to its fullest. Just do us a favor. Be safe.

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27: Premier David Eby's decision to call a provincial election 2 years after the last one has reignited a debate that many British Columbians thought had been settled years ago. Whether first past the post is still the best way to elect governments. Fair Vote Canada argues the current election is a textbook example of how the system encourages strategic election timing and vote splitting and governments winning significant power without majority support. The group is also pointing to last year's all-party committee recommendation that BC establish a citizens' assembly on electoral reform. Joining us now for a conversation is Ryan Campbell, a spokesperson for Fair Vote Canada and a board member for British Columbia. Ryan, thank you for your time. Welcome to the program.
28: Thank you very much. Thanks for having me.
27: So your recent statement argues that first past the post, not Premier David Eby, is ultimately responsible for this snap election. Now, give us the pitch here. How does the electoral system create the conditions for an early election?
28: So it's pretty straightforward. Under first past the post, how many seats you get and how well you do depends both on your own strengths, but also how divided your opposition is. and the premier saw an opportunity where he thought the opposition was divided. Now, under proportional representation, all that matters is how strong you are. If you get 40% of the vote, you get 40% of the seats, period. So if your opposition fragments, well, it's just the same number of seats the opposition gets split between more parties. So that really gives David Eby the incentive to try to pull the trigger if he thinks the opposition is fragmenting. I'd say there's another factor, which is our system gives, this isn't first past the post, our constitution gives the premier the discretion to do this at any point too. Not every country does that. Some do, some don't, but that's the other factor contributing here.
27: So why do you believe that that creates an incentive for governments to call elections at strategically advantageous moments?
28: Well, they want to win more seats, right? And if the opposition is weak and divided, then they have that opportunity. Even if not a single extra person votes for them, they can get more seats. And we've seen that happen before in reverse, where the NDP has gotten more votes and lost seats back in the social credit era. I think Dave Barrett got more votes the second time than the first time and lost government. So it creates this weird situation where you can do better in terms of votes and worse in terms of seats or vice versa.
27: Critics might hear this argument and say, well, politics is politics. Governments have always looked for electoral advantages. What evidence convinces you that the problem is the voting system rather than simply political behavior?
28: I would say it's a bit of both, but there's a study by Dylan Difford out of the UK that compared countries based on their electoral system and how frequent their elections are, how much of their term they use up. And so, for example, David Eby calling an election 2 years early, that's using 50% of his term. Proportional representation countries typically use 89% of their term, and first-past-the-post countries or similar systems typically use 82% of their term. So there's about a 7% difference. So you can figure, you know, an extra 3 months or so out of a four-year term gets used under proportional representation. But obviously there's a big range here, right? Like the previous election went to a full term, full 4 years. This one's two. Averages out, you know, 75%, pretty close to what that study's saying.
27: Fair Vote Canada argues proportional representation would dramatically reduce the incentive for opportunistic election calls. Walk us through that, if you don't mind, how it is that this current political environment might look different if BC elected our MLAs under a proportional system.
28: So I think one thing that would look different is you would likely have a coalition, and a coalition could be, or a coalition or a confidence and supply agreement, and that could be quite durable. We saw John Horgan went 3 years with a confidence and supply agreement, and that was his discretion when he called that election, too. That was another snap election call because he was doing well in the polls and can get more seats. That's kind of how things would look. Most countries in the world have very stable coalition governments that last a long time. It also gives some continuity from election or from government to government. You look in Germany, usually one party from the previous government carries into the next. So, you know, I'm from Delta originally. We have the Massey Bridge there that was starting to be built, then got canceled. Now it's a tunnel, billions of dollars at stake. And you don't have that incentive to burn down everything the previous government did when someone at the table was part of that government.
27: The BC Democratic and Electoral Reform Committee unanimously recommended a Citizens' Assembly on electoral reform just last year in 2025. For listeners who may have not followed that process closely, what would a Citizens' Assembly actually do, and why do you believe that to be the correct next step?
28: So a Citizens' Assembly is randomly selected average members of the public, and it's done in a way to have all communities represented, all walks of life represented. They sit down and they listen to experts and they deliberate and they decide what the best path forward is. It was done previously in 2003 and 2004, which led to the referendum in 2005, which got 58% support in favor. Wasn't implemented. Government of the day didn't respect the majority output there. But we think that this is a good way to make an informed decision and have, you know, people decide this, rather than just politicians who can game the system, even or especially under a referendum. You know, the government sets the term of the referendum, and we'd rather not have that kind of a situation. Just let average citizens look at the issue, be thoughtful about it, and come to recommendations.
27: The toughest challenge, in my estimation, for electoral reform advocates like yourself may be the fact that British Columbians have been asked about changing the voting system before, and they have declined. Why do you think voters were unconvinced then? And what do you believe has changed since then since when those votes took place?
28: So I would say, first of all, I think the last referendum was a horrible process, and I think most people can agree it was mishandled. It was a choice between something people were familiar with, and it identified first past the post as the current system on the ballot. We don't do that with, so-and-so is the current MLA or the current government on the ballot, because it creates a bias. But more importantly, it was between first past the post and a mystery box of systems that weren't fleshed out that most people didn't understand. That aside, though, there's no rule that says that you have to have a referendum. If there's good consensus, you can change how the elections work, provided you have that buy-in and you're not undermining legitimacy here. And BC has experience with that. We used ranked ballots in 1952 and 1953. The Liberal government previous to that had brought it in, thinking that that would save them. It did not. It actually hurt them quite a bit. It's not a system we recommend, at least that form of ranked ballots. But then Social Credit Party got in, and they switched back to first past the post. In fact, every electoral reform in the country, and there's been a lot, has been adopted without a referendum, except one, and that is British Columbia. The right for women to vote went to a referendum that passed. That's the only case where there's been electoral reform by referendum in Canada. Switzerland did that process to have whether or not a woman could vote go to a referendum, and it didn't pass until the 1970s. So not the path I think we should follow.
27: Final moments with Ryan Campbell with Fair Vote Canada. If voters are most concerned about things like affordability, housing, health care, public safety, why should they spend time thinking about electoral reform during this campaign? I guess what I'm saying is, what's the direct connection between the voting system that we use, or in your estimation, we should be using, and the day-to-day issues facing British Columbians?
28: Yeah, so I think the answer to that is because democracy is how we decide all those issues, like healthcare and education. And so it's important that everyone has a seat at the table. And right now, if you are, a conservative in Victoria, or you are a New Democrat in the interior, your odds of your vote actually electing someone are very low. So these people aren't part of the decision-making process, and their interests aren't hurt. So if we want healthcare, education, a strong economy for everyone, then we should include everyone in our democracy.
27: Ryan Campbell with Fair Vote Canada, we appreciate your conversation today, sir. Any final thoughts for the listeners?
28: No, bug candidates about this. Let them know that it's an issue, and go out and vote.
27: Fantastic. Ryan Campbell, appreciate the conversation, sir. All the best.
28: Thanks.
27: Yeah, take good care.
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27: Well, as we draw closer to the October 3rd candidate nomination deadline for the provincial general election, the BC Green Party has named their candidate in Victoria Swan Lake, and they did so today. Carolyn Howe is the president of the Greater Victoria Teachers Association and a longtime elementary music teacher, and they were announced at a press conference today that was focused on child care. The Greens proposing to expand $10 a day child care, introduce a wage grid for early childhood educators, and to move toward universal free child care by, 2031. For more on this and her candidacy that was announced today, Carolyn Howe joins us now for a conversation. Carolyn, welcome back to the program.
17: It's great to be back. What a difference a week makes, eh?
27: Oh, absolutely. we've spoken often on this program before, but never in this context. You've spent much of your career in classrooms and advocating for teachers. Why make the jump into provincial politics now?
17: Yeah, I have to say it really was unexpected, but I have been encouraged by a few really incredible people in my union that I've been working with, young people, those Gen Zers, who saw this as a possibility and an opportunity. And at first I thought, you know, that's great. I think I would be good at it, but I actually really like my job and I don't feel the need to jump over. And then as we got closer to the snap and suddenly we realized the election was happening, I kind of thought, you know, it's a once-in-a-lifetime opportunity. I have a lot of things to say. You might have noticed that before. Mm-hmm. And there's a

0: in leadership. And it's great to see someone so young, so confident, so capable. So that it was really thrilling. And the things she's been saying have really been resonating with me quite profoundly over the last couple of years. But the other part is that I would say I have been a lifelong NDPer. I'm not alone here. I've voted NDP almost every single election. And I don't know, I felt really kind of politically hurt by the direction that the NDP have taken in the last few years. I don't see myself and my values reflected in that party anymore, like I feel like I used to. And I'm looking towards the Green Party and seeing that's actually where I belong. And you know, I will say, I was out on the streets because you said we've got till the 3rd to get our nomination papers in. I had to get a bunch of signatures, so yeah. Cold calling people on the street couple days ago, and that story that I just told, that's out in the community. A lot of people saying pretty much the exact same thing to me as they signed my nomination papers.
1: In your announcement today, you said people were struggling and stressed about paying mm-hmm. their bills. As mm-hmm. you start talking to voters in Victoria Swan Lake, what concerns mm-hmm. are coming up the most?
0: Well, I mean, I really have seen this as a teacher. I've seen that there's a real lack of supports for families. We know housing is a huge crisis. People are struggling to find secure housing, to find stable housing. I teach kind of in the inner city where people are having to move frequently. They're really strapped to pay their rent. And then at the same time, the cost of living, groceries. I mean, I think about those families that I work with all the time when I'm in the grocery store, and I just think, like, how are the people that I work for making it right now? So those are some of the things. We know healthcare is a big issue, and working with kids again, I've said this recently, families who are waiting to get help for their kids when they know something is wrong but they don't know what it is, can be over a year to get to a pediatrician. So there's all these things that are happening kind of all at once that are making people feel like not optimistic. They're feeling stressed. And in fact, I just read the other day, the stress that people are feeling is equivalent to the stress they felt at the height of COVID. And that's not okay. You know, we need to be doing better. We need to be showing people that there's hope, there's optimism, and we can work harder for people to make their lives livable.
1: The announcement today focused on child care. The Greens say that they would mm-hmm. remove what they call the freeze on a new $10 a day child care mm-hmm. spaces and work toward universal free child care by 2031. Mm-hmm. Why has the mm-hmm. party made child care such a major election priority, appreciating, of course, you're now in like day one of being a candidate?
0: Right, yeah. Well, it makes sense, right? Like, child care matters for the economy. It matters for families. It, you know, when you support childcare, you really support everything, workers, you know. But the thing that's really important for me, too, is that it centers the child and respect for the child. And that's something that I feel has been missing from government policy for too long. And when we put kids at the center of things, I mean, it's such a hackneyed saying, but they really are our future. And if we're investing in children at the time of their lives, when they're the most human development happens, pre-6 years old, if we're investing in those kids, if we're making sure that they have good and quality childcare, like, we're really making a huge investment for the future of our province. So I was like so happy to be part of this announcement today. And you know, it's really cute. My mom came to see the candidacy announcement, which was lovely. She got to walk there because she lives like right at the riding.
1: Okay.
0: And yeah, and she said afterwards, she said, "Wow, I didn't know this was going to be about early childcare. That's so good. I can't believe it." You know, these are the things that people haven't been talking about in politics, but it's foundational. You know, it really makes such a huge difference.
1: Running a provincial campaign is tantamount to a full-time job once you add it all up. Have you taken leave from teaching and from your responsibilities with the GVTA in order to campaign?
0: Yeah, definitely. I mean, and it was such a rush, you know, hearing the snap election was going to happen and would I run? And I'm really grateful, like, I have an amazing team in the GVTA. So I have two vice presidents who both looked at me and said, will step up, will come in full time so they could replace

0: you know, the work that I do. So I think the union's off and running. They're going to run smoothly, but for sure, I mean, you can't do both at once. And really, I don't think it would be that ethical because of all the things that I have access to as a union president. So sure. I'm out of that for now. Okay. And they're going smoothly. Yep.
1: One thing we hear from parents all the time is that childcare workers are stretched thin. How important is it to solve the staffing inside of this issue if we're going to create more spaces?
0: That is a great question, Jade. Yeah. One thing in this platform, it's kind of a small piece of it, but something that really thrilled me was talking about paid practicums for early childhood educators. And, you know, when you're in university and you're in one of these caring professions, it's the same for teachers, but definitely for ECEs, your practicums, you get sent out to work in a practicum for months for free. But the people in the building across from you in engineering, they're going out to work in a practicum, essentially, but it's called a co-op, and they get paid. So the idea that we can actually, I think that's one way to recruit people into this profession. And the other part is the wage grid. BC is one of the last places in Canada to not have a wage grid for early childhood educators. So we want to get them paid fairly and well. And we also want to get them access to benefits and pensions. So this becomes the kind of work, I mean, it's so important. Everyone doing it knows how important it is. The kind of work that we show we value as a society by making sure they're paid fairly and they're respected in their jobs.
2: Our guest is Carolyn Howe, who the BC Green Party today announced as their candidate in Victoria Swan Lake. We've been taking opportunities to speak with many candidates as we can, as we now have dueling elections dominating trying to get the attention of the voters out there. So we're talking about both as we can, and we appreciate you joining us today. Carolyn, I'll leave you with this one. If voters know nothing else about you, about Carolyn Howe today, what would you want them to know before they head to the ballot box?
0: That's another great question. I haven't contemplated that one yet. But what I think I want folks to know is that I've dedicated my whole life to this community. I've been a teacher. I've been a choir conductor. I've been a waitress. I've lived in this community my whole life, and I'm a fighter, and I want to get into the legislature. I want to hold the parties accountable, and I think that I have a lot to bring. I think we together we can make a real difference if we swing some more ridings green, and I hope folks will come along with me. You know, I think this is a huge opportunity and a really exciting one.
2: Carolyn Howe is the BC Green Party's candidate in Victoria Swan Lake, and we appreciate you joining us today just to kind of lay out your candidacy and some of the basic planks of your platform. All the best going forward between now and the 24th of October.
0: Thanks, you too. It's great to talk to you, and we'll see where this goes.
2: Absolutely. All the best. Take good care.
0: Thanks. Bye-bye.
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3: From the National Newsroom of the Canadian Press, I'm Hannah Stoles. The U.S. Coast Guard is searching for an Ontario Air ambulance carrying six people that's gone missing off the coast of the United States. Clarence Togaretz is the operations manager for Hamilton-based Latitude Air Ambulance, and he told the Canadian Press that the missing aircraft was transporting a patient and their family member from Bermuda to Boston, with four Canadian crew members on board.
4: Currently, their search and rescue efforts are active with the U.S. Coast Guard, some law enforcement agencies, and search and rescue teams. And that's all we know. We have not had any updates at all from anybody.
3: The Coast Guard says air and ground crews are searching for the plane off the coast of Nantucket, southeast of Boston. A defendant is saying sorry to a former UBC professor days before a defamation trial is set to start. Stephen Galloway sued numerous people in 2018, alleging he was defamed with false sexual assault allegations. Chelsea Rooney's statement says she regrets being involved in collecting complaints in an attempt to build a case against him. A fly-Dubai pilot describes being attacked with the cockpit's crash axe on an Israel-bound flight that nearly crashed Wednesday as he recovers from the ordeal. Captain Smit Muchar says his co-pilot said he wanted to pray before attacking him from behind in the cockpit of the plane.
5: I pushed against everything, I gave everything that I had, and just went for the door and opened the door, and thankfully people were waiting to pounce back.
3: Officials say one of the passengers pulled the controls to steady the plane until a third pilot took over and safely landed the plane in Saudi Arabia. A Jewish community in Ontario is dealing with another disturbing incident not long after a targeted shooting at a local synagogue. Police in Belleville are investigating the posting of alleged anti-Semitic flyers distributed around the Sons of Jacob synagogue late this week. The president of the House of Worship said yesterday four different flyers were found Thursday, accusing Jewish people of a number of things. The two largest parties seeking leadership in BC campaigned in the Okanagan yesterday, talking about fire safety and the high cost of groceries. Interim Conservative Party leader Lorne Dirksen promised to spend $500 million on a fleet of Crown-owned water bombers and cutting-edge technology, including AI, to fight the growing threat of wildfires if elected. NDP leader David Eby stood outside a Kelowna grocery store to announce additional plans to improve affordability by capping prices on certain grocery items such as eggs, butter, and milk. A new study shows people can suffer from sleep apnea for years or even decades without realizing it. ABC medical contributor and pediatrician Dr. Alok Patel has more.
6: The average age of diagnosis was 55. Over half of these people had hypertension. Above 60, if you have sleep apnea, you're increasing your risk of many chronic illnesses, including stroke and heart disease.
3: She says symptoms may be things as subtle as loud snoring or choking, or they may be daytime sleepiness or headaches. This is the Canadian Press. In sports, the Canadian men's soccer team beat Peru 2-0 in a friendly in Montreal this afternoon. It was Canada's second win of the fall international break after defeating Chile 1-0 last week. Toronto Maple Leafs associate coach Daniel Alfredson faces the Ottawa Senators tonight for the first time since he jumped from the Senators coaching staff to the Maple Leafs over the summer. The Hockey Hall of Famer played 17 of his 18 seasons in Ottawa and was an assistant coach there the last 3 years. Canada's Denis Shapovalov faces top seed Carlos Alcaraz of Spain tonight in the Japan Open quarterfinals. The 27-year-old Shapovalov from Richmond Hill, Ontario, lost to Alcaraz in two previous meetings in their careers. And Canada's Taylor Ruck keeps raking in the hardware at a Swimming World Cup with a double medal day. The 26-year-old from Kelowna, BC, was a silver medalist in the 200-meter backstroke and a bronze medalist in the women's 100 freestyle. Ruck also won a backstroke silver and a freestyle bronze earlier in the meet. From the Canadian Press, I'm Hannah Stoll.
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8: We've brought in Jason White from GetRealMovies.com. Jason, how you doing, sir? I'm doing great, and yes, glad to be here.
9: I think the first thing we should start off with is the fact that you, despite having attended the Toronto International Film Festival and seen many, many, many films while you were there, you still haven't seen them all, and you're watching more since you've been home. To the point where you've actually already got a revision to the top 10 that you gave us last week.
8: Well, I did. And actually, this is one that I did actually see before the festival. I was able to pre-screen a couple of titles. But this was one I actually watched again last week. And I was like, why don't I have this on my top 10? It's going to be a cult classic. This was the Midnight Madness audience winner. So I looked at it again and I'm like, this is a top 10 movie. And I'm like, I've got to go on CFAX and say, listen, Victoria, you are going to love this whenever it comes to Victoria. We're going to fight to get this in the Victoria. But the movie is called Ladies and Gentlemen, Brian Mulroney.
9: Okay.
8: The movie just based on that title alone, it's kind of funny. But this was part of the Midnight Madness selection, which is kind of an odd when you think about it. But this comes from Matthew Rankin, who I've been a huge fan of for years. He's done great movies like Universal Language, The 20th Century, and my film series years ago at the Capitol Six, I showed one of his short films as well. I've been a huge fan of his work. And when I saw this again, I'm like, this movie is nearly perfect. It's like a complete ride through the 70s and 80s Canadian culture, as well as being a documentary about Canada's 18th prime minister. He was, very conservative. He sort of won in a landslide. And this movie shows through a lot of like great archival footage that's kind of remixed and retimed. There's also 16 millimeter animation by Rankin himself. This movie isn't what you think it is. Like you're thinking, oh, just another documentary on a Canadian politician. But this movie is so much fun, and it's weird and it's funny. The references alone and like all of like the clip, like the CBC clips that they show. I'll do a little spoiler and say there's a reference to this very sort of forgotten TV show called The Edison Twins that has one of the corniest opening themes. They actually use that in this to showcase a lot of like the political strife that Mulroney went through. I can't believe like how fun and funny this movie is. When I watched it, I'm like, this is so funny. It's a great way to showcase Canadian politics. And it's not like I'm not making a political statement here or anything. It's just like when I see a great documentary, whatever it's about, I just want to champion and follow it. So Ladies and Gentlemen, Brian Mulroney is fantastic. Actually, so I put it onto my top 10. So there is a great movie called Love of Your Life, which I talked about on last week's show. Yeah. It's just kind of the slide off the list a little bit, but it's like number 11. So like it's a special jury mention. For example, like at the Cannes Film Fest, they have like, oh, the runner up. So it's a great movie. And I was like redoing the list. I'm like, okay, where does it go? So it's like, it's pretty high up. So the movie is from the National Film Board of Canada. So they are the distributor. And I'm not sure where the movie's going next. It is playing at the Vancouver Film Fest. So if we have any Vancouver listeners out there, it is playing a couple of screenings next week at the Vancouver Festival. So check it out if you can. I'm going to fight. I'm going to talk to the National Film Board because I have their email.
9: Please do.
8: When can we show this to Victoria? And then we'll definitely update our listeners. But I just wanted to start the show off with this one because it's for, and again, the huge mention filmmaker Matthew Rankin, to me, he's like as big as like Matt Johnson, who did like Nirvana, the band, the show, the movie, sure, and the recent Tony movie. He's one of like the great Canadian filmmakers. I think he's a national treasure, but he's a filmmaker I really want to champion, and I really love what he does. And this is such, and again, it won the Midnight Madness Award at TIFF. So I wasn't at that screen, but I heard like the reaction was insane. People were applauding throughout the movie, and it got a standing ovation at the end. So that was really fun to hear about too. And it won the audience award there as well. So this is one that I wanted to single out for this week's show because I'm always covering TIFF throughout the year because a lot of the movies that I didn't get to see are coming out throughout the year. So this is just kind of my gift to our Victoria listeners. Please find this one when it comes out. It's wonderful.
9: Fantastic. And should we expect to see any more subtle revisions to your top 10 list from TIFF this year?
8: Well, I hope not. I try to be as accurate as I can. I play Rocky, which I talked about last week, is my number one film, and we'll be talking about it again when it comes out. Of course, it comes out in November. That one won't change. Like, that is my number one movie.
9: Perfect.
8: That one was a delightful. It's a honor. It's a love letter to movie making, and a great performance by Anthony Appolito, who played Rocky as well. So yeah, that's a great film. That's not changing.
9: So let's talk about this movie that's playing at the Vic. Ha Chan, Shake Your Booty.
8: It's a great title.
9: And isn't it?
8: This was also just at TIFF. I did get to see the premiere screening of it. And it's a delightful movie about dance and about kind of finding yourself again. It's about a woman named Haru. She's played wonderfully here by Rinko Kikuchi, who is in, she got an Oscar nomination for Babel about 20 years ago. And she's a wonderful, wonderful actress, but she's a grieving widow. She lives in Tokyo. You know, she was dancing with her late husband, but then through her friends, she starts learning to dance again. And the movie's kind of told them like these funny little breakdown chapters that are both in English and Japanese that are a lot of fun as well. But there's a huge reference in this movie to Dirty Dancing, which I actually just saw for the first time about about a month ago at the Vic Theater. Somehow I'd never seen it before.
9: And, oh, wow.
8: It's a complete, this one, like, there's actually a sequence in the movie that's like devoted to Dirty Dancing and how Haru, she kind of, you know, comes back to life, and it's done through this production. It's funny even hearing I've Had the Time of My Life sort of translated into Japanese in this sequence as well. So I just, like, if you love musicals, dance, performance, and that movie Dirty Dancing, Ha Chan, Shake Your Booty, it's a lot of fun. And again, Rinko Kikuchi in the lead, she's sensational. Like, it's just, she just lights up the screen. And it's not just a Dirty Dancing reference. Like, there's some fun little music sequences in Tokyo as well that they really use the camera well, and it looks beautiful on a big screen. It's partly Japanese and part English as well. So, like, there's a little bit of subtitles here, but there's some English here and there as well. This was a huge hit at Sundance. It was on my list to watch. So it was really good to see it at Toronto. And I knew it was coming out quickly, but it's like, I got to go check this out. I want a good pick me up. And boy, did it deliver. It is playing Wednesday and Thursday night at the Vic Theater. You get to see in that beautiful laser projection theater. If you're into dance movies, don't miss it.
9: So I am going to get your 60-second review here, sir, of Dirty Dancing, since you've only just recently watched it for the first time.
8: Well, I'm glad you asked, because this was when I went to see it at the Vic, Alice, the manager there, she was really surprised that I had not seen it before. And I think it was just because when it originally came out, I think it was 7 or 8 years old, and I think my parents just didn't want me to watch it because it was dirty in the title. It had an R rating, so it's like, okay, this is one I can't see. And then it's like I did my movie education through, like, you know, the likes of Tarantino, Scorsese, and I think it was just one then I never wound up watching, but then they had like a Retromania screening. I'm like, I had the night free. So I'm like, I'm going to go see this. And how many, I hope I still have 60 seconds, by the way. So I'm talking way too much about going to the movie, but I was going to say the movie itself, it's fun. It has quotable lines. It's not the best movie of the 80s, but Nobody Puts Baby in the Corner is a classic line that the audience it lit up. You have Jennifer Grey is wonderful here. And of course, Patrick Swayze, the late, great Patrick Swayze, just commands the screen every scene he's in. Not a perfect movie, but it is what it is. It was really fun to see it for the first time in a theater, which is like the way I want people to see movies. I'm glad I didn't see it on a VHS tape. So, this one and Ha Chan, Shake Your Booty, they're spiritual cousins as well. So for dance fans, it'll be one of your new favorites.
9: Fantastic. 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And that continues.
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9: We're back. We have a recently filled bucket of popcorn ready to go sit down next to our friend Jason White from GetRealMovies.com, who is keeping our seat warm at the theater. Now, Jason, we have discussed previously the next film, but you did want to talk about it again now that it's on screens here in Victoria. The Rivals, the Rivals of Amziah King.
8: Oh, it's a great film, and it's playing again. There's another opportunity to see it at CineCenter next Sunday and Monday. This is currently on my list of the year's best movies, I really encourage people to go check it out. It stars Matthew McConaughey, and it's his first movie in a couple of years. I mean, he's now doing has a popular TV show on Apple right now with Woody Harrelson, but he is wonderful here. He plays Amziah King, the lead here. He's like this banjo playing Oklahoma beekeeper. He's trying to make ends meet in his beekeeping business, but there's a lot of conflicts happening with that. But then he runs into his foster daughter, Kateria. She's wonderful here. Angelina Looking Glass is the actress who plays her. And the two of them reconnect over this, and she slightly becomes involved in the beekeeping business. This is just kind of a fun, middle of America story that's really original and takes great turns. Like, you get really involved as you watch it. There's beautiful sequences here of, like, the beekeeping, some of which, like, they had to have thousands, like, McConaughey had thousands of bees on his arm, and he didn't get a single sting. So there's a lot of fun things with that. But it's also, like, a really, really beautiful story. It's original. It has great music in it, too. Like, oh, my God, you want to see this in the theater with an audience? In fact, this was at South by Southwest in Austin last year at 2025, and it took quite a while to come out. It did okay in its original theatrical release a couple of months ago, not as well as I had hoped. But people who are seeking like original dynamic content that's original and inspiring, they have to see this movie. Like, again, it's we talked about our year-end top 10, this one will absolutely be on it, very high up on the list. It's just because I love the look and the design of it. It's beautiful. McConaughey is terrific in this. He took a little break from acting. I know he's writing a book, and it was great to see him acting again as well. So, some rivals of Anzia King is playing Sunday and Monday at CineCentre. You gotta go check it out there on the big screen and everything. Yeah, a great film.
9: I'm looking forward to checking that one out myself. It looks pretty good. And I've always been a fan of Matthew McConaughey, so... You can't really go wrong.
8: Not to short Angelina Looking Glass. She's actually a quite pivotal character in this movie too. Like she actually has like a great amount of screen time in the second half of the film too. And she kind of steals the show from him, which is almost impossible because McConaughey is one of the all time great actors. I loved him in Dallas Buyers Club, and he's been even liked him in his romantic comedies. Like he's really good at anything he does. It's great. It's a great film. Like I just want people to see great original movies in the theaters, and this one's no exception.
9: And speaking of seeing great original movies in the theater, we have been taking some time on these segments to talk about some of the classic films that are coming back to the theaters, even for a very limited run, and that includes what's happening this Saturday at CineCentre.
8: Yeah, we've got, I just was looking at the CineCentre schedule this week and going, wow, they're actually the Lawrence of Arabia is playing this Saturday, 3:00. I'm going to try to go to that because any chance to see Lawrence of Arabia on the big screen. For those of you, if you're living under a rock and you don't know Lawrence of Arabia, it's considered one of the best movies of all time. It's a huge epic. It was made in 1962 from filmmaker David Lean. Peter O'Toole plays T.E. Lawrence. He's this British officer who's sort of sent to, combine these two tribes in the Middle East. And it's a powerful, big, widescreen epic that almost needs no introduction. It's just big. It's grand. It's 4 hours long, but there is an intermission in the middle of it. About 2.5 hours in the movie, there's time for a break and get refilled on lemonade, kind of a little nod to the movie itself. But it's a movie I've seen many times in theaters, and anytime it comes back to Victoria, I try to go see it because it's just like I want to escape into that world and see little specks in the desert turn into a horse and big epic horses. These are all shot analog. Like, we live in an era of like visual effects and AI, and to go back and see something where they had to put thousands of extras into a single shot and they had to get really, big grand performances. Like you've got Omar Sharif, you've got Alec Guinness, just to name two, along with Peter O'Toole in the film. This movie, everyone's from the 60s was in this movie. But Lawrence of Arabia showing just 3:00 on Saturday. That's a great afternoon out at the movies. You'll be at about 7:30 at night, I believe. But it'll be worth your time.
9: Absolutely. And I'm glad they're starting it at 3, like you mentioned, a 4-hour movie with an intermission in the middle. You get out in time to go find yourself a late supper.
8: Well, I remember it showed at the Vic Theater last year, and I think it started about 6. Oh. I remember it started early. Yeah, they usually start about 7:30 for some of their shows. So like they even made a note like, yeah, we're starting a little early just to get you home a little bit earlier too.
9: Fantastic. Lawrence of Arabia this Saturday, 3:00 at CineCentre. And perhaps we should leave with this because another classic film, which I would say is a cult classic that is now quickly becoming a classic film in its own right. And I imagine we're going to have a lot of screenings this fall of Rocky Horror Picture Show following the recent passing of Tim Curry. But I guess what's happening at the Vic is no exception.
8: Absolutely. In fact, I think one or two of the Vic screens are already sold out. It's another movie that needs no introduction. I'm so glad you mentioned the recent passing of Tim Curry, which actually has led to way more Rocky Horror Picture Show screenings. I want to have them all year long, but this is a tradition that the Vic Theater does around every Halloween. I know the October 24th screening is sold out. I think another one is. You can check the Vic.ca for available showtimes, but yeah, you got to go do the Time Warp with an audience. It's a complete audience participation movie. The movie's silly and crazy. I just saw it again at the Roxy this summer, so I was really happy to see it on the big screen again. It's been beautifully restored as well. Like the print, quote unquote, that I saw, it was digital presentation, but it was fully restored, and the look and the sound of it was great. It looked like just like if you were to see it in 1975. But aside from that, it's just a great movie to bring people together in a cinema, which is what I champion here in Victoria. And Rocky Horror Picture Show is no exception. You've got it's not just Tim Curry. You've got Barry Bostwick, Susan Sarandon. You know, they got the great songs. Like
9: Meatloaf.
8: Meatloaf. Exactly. Like, you've got everyone in this movie. It's great. And it's just so much fun to see it in a theater. And yeah, so I just say, tell people, like, these screens of the Vic sell out, so please go get your tickets right away.
9: So I'll ask you this, just on Rocky Horror. It's a part of culture now, for sure, and recently has become back into prominence given the passing of Tim Curry. Why should somebody who had never seen the film before and never really considered watching it watch it anyway, whether it's at the theater or just on like a DVD at home?
8: Yeah, I was that person too. Like, I never saw it in theaters until I saw it at CineCentre when I was about 20, 21 years old. And I knew about it for years, but I was like, you know, a friend kind of dragged me out to see it. Cause to me, it looks so silly. Like, oh, why would I go see this? But anyone who wants a good audience participation movie, or anyone who wants like a really good like experience of seeing a movie in a theater with a packed audience, This is a great experience. Like, it's not a perfect movie. It was designed that way too. Like, even when it came out, people were like, this is so weird. But the movie did sort of build a legacy after it came out in 1975. And it's gotten better. I feel like this movie's actually aged incredibly well too, because you get the kind of that 70s vibe, but you also get like the rock music and everything. It's a great marriage of music and storytelling as well too. And, you know, like, my all time favorite movie is Stop Making Sense for that very reason. Like, you get David Byrne and the Talking Heads on the big screen, but they tell it like that tells a story too.
9: Yeah.
8: In this case, it does tell a story through music and great songs and everything. And anyone that on the fence about it, like, give it a chance. Like, it may become your new favorite movie. And it's one that I've sort of passed along to a lot of, like, people are a little suspicious about it. Like, oh, this may be a little too weird for me. No. Give it a chance. And I think you'll absolutely love it. Just go in knowing it's total camp. It's really silly, but I know you'll have a good time watching it.
9: Jason White from GetRealMovies.com. I appreciate our conversations every week, sir, as we look at films new and old, and even those that we only hope that we could see on the screen here in Victoria. All the best, Jason. Talk again next week.
8: Sounds good. Thanks for having me, Josh.
3: Now this update from the Canadian press. The U.S. Coast Guard is searching for an Ontario air ambulance carrying six people that has gone missing off the coast of the United States. The aircraft was transporting a patient and their family member from Bermuda to Boston, with four Canadian crew members on board. A defendant is saying sorry to a former UBC professor days before a defamation trial is set to start. A Fly Dubai pilot describes being attacked with the cockpit's crash axe on an Israel-bound flight that nearly crashed Wednesday. A Jewish community in Ontario is dealing with another disturbing incident not long after a targeted shooting at a local synagogue. Police in Belleville are investigating the posting of alleged anti-Semitic flyers distributed around the Sons of Jacob Synagogue late this week. The two largest parties seeking leadership in BC campaigned in the Okanagan yesterday, talking about fire safety and the high cost of groceries. And a new study shows people can suffer from sleep apnea for years or even decades without even realizing it. From the Canadian Press, I'm Hannah Stoles.
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9: Winter tire season is upon us on many British Columbia highways, but according to the folks at Road Safety at Work, simply meeting the legal requirement may not provide the level of safety that many drivers expect. Joining us now to explain the difference between what's legal and what's recommended, and of course why winter tires are more than just snow, and what drivers should be doing now before the cold weather arrives, Trace Akers, Program Manager with Road Safety at Work. Trace, welcome back to the program, sir.
12: Thank you, Ryan.
9: So every year we hear that winter tire season begins on the 1st of October, but for folks who may not know much more beyond that, what's the biggest misconception drivers have about BC's winter tire law?
12: Yeah, well, first of all, it seems pretty strange when we're heading into a weekend. We're looking at 20-degree temperatures to be talking about winter tires, probably the last thing that people have on their mind. But the fact is that October 1st is the start of the winter tire requirement on many BC highways, including a number on Vancouver Island, including the Highway 1 over the Malahat as one of those designated winter tire routes. And what it requires is that you either have all seasons with the M plus S designation on the sidewall or full winter tires with the Three Peak Mountain and Snowflake designation on the sidewall. The M plus S tires really are meet the bare requirement. And the winter tires with that Three Peak Mountain and Snowflake emblem on the side, those are the tires that are going to give you the best performance in cold temperatures and snow. And that's why we don't call them snow tires, because they actually are designed to work better at colder temperatures. So when we get more into the depths of winter and we're starting to see temperatures hovering around 0 degrees, that's where a winter tire is going to give you better safety performance.
9: Your release that went out draws a distinction between what's legal and what's safest. Why do you think so many drivers assume those two are interchangeable and the same thing?
12: Well, first of all, the signs on the highways do say either M plus S or Three Peak Mountain and Snowflake. So I think it gives everybody the impression that if they're driving or they're driving on all-weather tires with that M plus S designation, that that's all that they need to be concerned about. But in fact, the all-season tires and the winter tires are made of different rubber compounds. Those winter tires are designed to work better at lower temperatures, so they're going to give you better grip, shorter stopping distances when the temperatures get down around zero or below that. The cutoff is about 7 degrees Celsius, where the winter tires are going to give you better performance than the M plus S tires.
9: Many people in Greater Victoria, frankly, rarely drive in snowy conditions. Why should they still be thinking seriously about winter tires?
12: Well, it's not just the snowy conditions that they should be concerned about. It's the cold weather conditions. And, of course, Victoria doesn't see cold weather temperatures like other parts of BC do, the interior or the north. Yeah. Cold weather temperatures is just the kind of the regular, but it would be more of an anomaly in the South Island region. But it still does happen, and especially if people are commuting to work early in the morning when those temperatures might be low, or driving kids to school early in the morning, they might just want to think about a tire that's going to give them the best performance at those low temperatures.
9: Let's talk about minimum tread depth on our tires, because the legal minimum tread depth is 3.5 millimeters, but Road Safety at Work recommends something a bit more than that, 6.5 millimeters at the least. Why is there such a significant gap?
12: Well, 3.5 millimeters is the minimum legal requirement. If you're running tires below that, they're effectively bald. Yeah. And they could get you ticketed for using those tires on one of those designated winter tire routes. So a tire with more tread depth is going to give you obviously better grip in snow, but it's also going to give you better performance in heavy rain conditions. So you really, what you really want to be doing at this time of the year, rather than maybe running out and buying a new set of tires right away, what you want to do is take a look at the tires that are on your car now. Check the tread depth. Have a look at the condition of the tires. Are there any bald spots? Are there any bulges? Any cracks in the sidewall? Those are all signs that perhaps you need to either replace that tire or replace all of your tires. So now is the time to go out and do that tire inspection. And then that will set you up for that visit to the tire shop and have a conversation with the tire expert about what the best tires are for your driving needs.
9: So a lot of folks, a lot of drivers think that they can make up for their less capable tires because their vehicle has, you know, all-wheel drive or traction control or any other number of modern vehicle technologies. Is that actually true?
12: Well, traction control or all-wheel drive is perhaps going to help you get out of some sticky situations where you might be into snow or slush, and that all-wheel drive performance is going to help you. But it's not going to help you in really cold weather conditions where there is no snow or slush around. That's where the right tires and the tires that are in the good condition and tires that are properly inflated are going to give you the best performance.
9: I've heard it described as all-wheel drive is not all-wheel brake.
12: That's a good way of looking at it. That's true. It's not going to help you stop any faster.
9: So if there's one thing that drivers should be doing this week in order to prepare for winter driving season, what would you suggest that be?
12: Yeah, it's do a tire inspection. And that just means going out and, as I say, checking the tread depth on your tires, checking the conditions of your tires, maybe thinking about the kind of driving that you need to do over the winter. Do you need to drive up island? Do you need to drive on some of those routes where winter tires are required? And keep an eye on the temperatures, because as the temperatures start to decline, that's where those winter tires are really going to improve your safety performance in various conditions, and will give you a better safety performance all around.
9: Final moments with Trace Akers from Road Safety at Work as we get ready to shift into winter tire season, which begins on Thursday, the 1st of October. I want to take a quick pivot away from the tires themselves and perhaps other instances that happen on our roads, especially this time of year. Wildlife incidents and collisions with wildlife, a constant concern on Vancouver Island, especially as the days get shorter. Trace, if a deer or some other animal suddenly appears on the road, what are some best practices for avoiding a collision while still keeping yourself and the other motorists around you safe?
12: First and foremost is to be alert, and to, especially if you're in an area where there's the potential for being wildlife, like near a park, near a golf course, around streams. Those are areas where you really do need to pay attention to your driving so that you can put yourself in a position where you can respond quickly. That may be either stopping quickly, perhaps making an evasive movement when you're driving. The last thing you want to do, of course, is to put yourself in more danger by swerving into oncoming traffic. So really, the best thing you can do is to stay alert, put yourself in a position where you can safely respond to the situation.
9: Trace Akers with Road Safety at Work. Appreciate the conversation, as with all the others, sir. All the best going forward. Where can folks find more information about what we just discussed today?
12: Our website has a lot of information, roadsafetyatwork.ca.
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9: Well, in my estimation, kudos are deserved for the BC Green Party's campaign strategy so far of this snap provincial election. The Greens have been pairing policy announcements with candidates whose background seem to align with those issues. Earlier this week, the party unveiled its child care plan while announcing its candidate for Victoria Swan Lake. And we spoke to that candidate, the Greater Victoria Teachers Association President Carolyn Howe, an educator herself, somebody who has spent much of her career in child care. And today they seem to be doing it again, rolling out a new toxic drugs platform while formally announcing their candidate in Saanich South. Lisa Lapointe. Many listeners will know Lapointe from her 13 years as British Columbia's chief coroner, where she became one of the province's most recognized voices when it comes to the toxic drug crisis. And now she's making the leap into electoral politics. So we'll open up the lines and say hello to Lisa Lapointe, the candidate for the Green Party in Saanich South. Lisa, welcome to the program.
33: Well, thank you very much for having me.
9: So you've spent most of your career as a nonpartisan public servant. What convinced you that now was the right time to enter politics?
33: Well, you're right. I was a public servant for 30 years here in BC, and most of those years in the coroner service, some in the corrections branch, some in civil forfeiture. And then I retired, but I still kept my hand in volunteering at various committees and speaking engagements because I care about Well, I care about people. I care about issues. I certainly care a great deal about the impact of the toxic drug crisis in the province. And Emily and I spoke last week about me potentially being a candidate. And I thought, no, I have something to offer. I have experience. I you know, certainly understand the issues. I think the Green Party platform is absolutely the one, you know, that I would vote for. And so, you know, the old phrase, put your money where your mouth is. So I've jumped in, and I am very, very honored to be a Green Party candidate for Saanich South.
9: So when it comes to the Greens, what was it about their priorities or approach that persuaded you to run under its banner as opposed to any other party?
33: Well, I have long found with both the federal and the provincial Greens that they really care about people. There's a real sense that people matter, and that the things that people care about, the Green Party also cares about. So, you know, I look at their platform, and I look at it. It's very inclusive, first of all, and I look at health, which has been such a challenge in this province for so long, and it's only gotten worse, you know, over the last 10 years. People don't have access to health care. The Greens understand that. That's something that they are focused on improving. And one of the things that I've really been frustrated at with this government, the current government over the last few years, many, many promises and very few, if any, promises ever kept. And yet despite that, all these promises and all these announcements, they've managed to run up a record deficit. And I just, you know, I think it's time for change. The NDP had its chance. They blew it, in my opinion. The Conservatives are not in a position to govern. You know, they've had some real challenges internally. And I don't, you know, the same people are in the party. I don't think they can hold it together any better after the election. And it's time for the Greens. We've got some excellent candidates, a very common sense, human-centered approach, very inclusive, very collaborative. And I really feel quite strongly that, you know, the Green Party is the home for me. It represents my values in terms of the environment, health, inclusivity, you know, on almost every front, I'm aligned with their beliefs. So, yeah, I feel really good about it.
9: You've spent years examining the consequences of the toxic drug crisis in your time as chief coroner of British Columbia. And today, the Greens unveiled a new toxic drugs platform. For listeners who may not have read that policy, which only came out this afternoon, what's the headline? What's the biggest change you're proposing? And perhaps what's the most important lesson you've taken away from all those years of studying the consequences of the crisis?
33: Yeah, and that's an excellent question. And that is really what we need to focus on. What have we learned from studying the crisis? And in fact, what evidence of decades shows us, not just the last 10 years, but decades of evidence shows us that prohibition is not an effective approach to this very complex medical issue. So, you know, what experts certainly told me at death review panels over a number of years, what the federal government's expert advisory panel has told them, and what Supreme Court Justice Catherine Murray told the province last week, is that the only way we are going to save lives is to move people away from the toxic drugs, the illicit supply that is so, so harmful, and establishing a regulated supply. Now, that is not promoting drug use. But in fact, it's the opposite. It's saying we have left this crisis in the hands of drug traffickers. They are making a fortune. It's a multi-trillion dollar business, drug trafficking, and they are making it on the backs of our loved ones. Government needs to step in and regulate. They regulate alcohol. They regulate cannabis. They need to regulate the toxic drug system. And then what are the prevention strategies? There's no national prevention strategy. There's no educational strategy in the schools. And what about treatment? Because treatment right now is not standardized, nor do we have really good data on what is effective. Certainly we know involuntary treatment is not effective. Evidence doesn't support that. And yet that's where this government is going. So, you know, it's one of my frustrations that I've seen over and over, a willingness to spend money on policing, on incarceration, on punishment, on involuntary confinement. and no willingness to spend money up front on prevention programs, on safer supply programs, on the mental health services that people need, and some of the reasons that they turn to drug use in the first place. So we really need to have a much more common sense approach that is backed by evidence and not just fall back to, you know, prohibition, which really initiated in the Opium Act of 1908, was never based on science or evidence. It was only based, was initiated because of anti-immigrant sentiment at the time. It's never been a scientific approach. So that's where we need to go. And I'm certainly very pleased that Emily and Loughran and the Green Party are backing the science and following the science.
9: Many British Columbians tell us that they're concerned not only about overdose deaths, but also about public drug use disorder and community safety. How does your plan and the party's plan address those concerns?
33: Yeah, it's a very common sense approach. So right now, if you want to buy alcohol or cannabis, you go to a store where those substances are regulated and you purchase them. There are places you can consume them and there are places you can't. And most places outdoors, you can't

0: significantly over the past decade. And people who don't have a home do everything outdoors. So, I completely understand people don't like seeing people lying in the street. They don't like people sitting on doorways. They don't like people lounging on sidewalks. The people themselves don't like that. They'd rather have a home, but there is nowhere for them to go. And one of the really sad things that I've seen, certainly, from my position as chief coroner, but even now I sit on the board of the Portland Housing Society, and moving people every day. So, think about people living homeless as people sort of treading water in the ocean. And every time they just kind of get their breath and maybe some ability to move on, bylaw comes along and dunks their head under again, takes all their belongings, takes their medications, sometimes takes their ID, back to square one. So, on the one hand, we say we don't want people to be homeless, but then municipal and provincial government have these policies that keep people living homeless. We are not helping them. The housing situation is brutal, which is certainly another thing that Emily Nolan and the Greens are aware of and aim to do something about. But not only is the housing situation brutal and so many more people living unhoused, but instead of helping them up, we have bylaw and police officers making things worse for them. We don't want to see them is the sentiment. So we're just going to move them along. That is not a solution. That is a really inhumane way to treat other human beings. And from my perspective, that needs to stop.
1: Our guest has been Lisa Lapointe, the BC Green Party's candidate in Saanich South, who you may be more familiar with during her 13-year period as British Columbia's chief coroner. But Lisa, we do appreciate you joining us today just to kind of announce to the listeners your candidacy in Saanich South, and we wish you the best of luck along with all of your competitors and other contestants and folks vying for the election win on the 24th of October. All the best between now and then.
0: Thank you so much. Take care.
1: Likewise. Take good care. We welcome conversations with any of the candidates on the South Island vying for a seat in the provincial election this year. You want to have a chat? Just reach out. cfax.news@bellmedia.ca.
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0: The WNBA's best are out to stake their claim to the championship. 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
9: From the National Newsroom of the Canadian Press, I'm John Kennedy. An Ontario air ambulance carrying six people has gone missing off the coast of the United States. The U.S. Coast Guard said it launched a search and rescue mission after the Federal Aviation Administration lost contact with the plane early today as it was traveling from Bermuda to Boston. Canadian Press reporter Don Mitchell has the details.
10: The aircraft involved is a mid-sized Gulfstream G100 jet that belongs to Hamilton-based medical evacuation company Latitude Air. Operations manager Clarence Togaretz told the Canadian Press that the missing aircraft was transporting a patient and their family member with two pilots and two medical staff on board. Togaretz added that the four crew are Canadian, while the two passengers are Bermuda nationals. He said it's the first time Latitude has ever lost contact with one of its planes.
9: Air and ground crews are searching off the coast of Nantucket, an island about 150 kilometers southeast of Boston. The leaders of Quebec's five main political parties are making their last pitches to undecided voters this weekend, with the election set for Monday.
11: The separatist Parti Québécois, which promised a referendum in 2029, has topped the polls throughout the campaign. PQ leader Paul Saint-Pierre Plamondon was targeted by his rivals yesterday, who argued a referendum would cause political instability and harm Quebec's economy. The PQ, the Quebec Liberals, the Quebec Conservatives, Québec Solidaire, and the Coalition Avenir Québec are all expected to win seats on Monday. About a quarter of Quebec's eligible voters have already cast their ballots in advance polls. Diana Mussina, The Canadian Press.
9: Mounties in Saskatchewan say a woman and two girls are dead, while a man from the United States faces charges. A truck trying to pass a semi collided with an SUV near Foam Lake, a small town southeast of Saskatoon. Three people in the SUV, including the 40-year-old woman driving the car, an 8-year-old girl, and a 5-year-old girl, were pronounced dead at the scene. The truck driver and two passengers were taken to hospital. One of several accusers of a former University of British Columbia professor has issued a lengthy apology just days before a defamation trial is expected to begin.
12: Chelsea Rooney's statement said she communicated serious and unproven allegations against Stephen Galloway and that she was involved in collecting complaints in an attempt to build a case against him. Rooney, who's a defendant in the BC Supreme Court case due to start Monday, says she recognizes the allegations she circulated about Galloway caused others to believe they were true, and she's aware he firmly denies that he sexually assaulted a student known only as AB. He was never charged, though he was fired from his job. A report commissioned by the University of BC concluded the claims against Galloway were unsubstantiated. Hannah Stoles, The Canadian Press.
9: Ottawa Senators legend Daniel Alfredson dramatically switched sides on the Battle of Ontario to join the rival Toronto Maple Leafs as an associate coach over the summer. The Swede says it's a move he didn't take lightly after playing 17 of his 18 NHL seasons in the nation's capital before spending the last three as an assistant coach. This is The Canadian Press. In sports, Kawhi Leonard was held out of the Toronto Raptors lineup for the first preseason game tonight. The Raptors face Miami in the first NBA game in Quebec City. After leaving Toronto for the LA Clippers, he was traded back to Toronto this summer and signed a 2-year extension. Montreal Canadiens defenseman Lyle Odelein has died at the age of 58. He helped the Canadiens win the Stanley Cup in 1993, which was the last year a Canadian club won an NHL title. The Pittsburgh Post-Gazette reported Odelein died of a heart attack. Jacob Schaffelberg scored two first-half goals for the Canadian men's soccer team in the 2-0 win over Peru in Montreal. It was Canada's second victory of the international break after a 1-0 win over Chile in Toronto. Canadians conclude their three-match window on Tuesday against the United States in St. Paul, Minnesota. From the Canadian Press, I'm John Kennedy.
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13: Hey, everybody. Welcome to the program. Welcome to Dork Uncorked for another day. My name is Ryan, and for today, I'm representing one-third of the show not named Rod Phillips. You may ask yourself, Ryan, how does that math make any sense? Well, let me tell you, on today's episode, we have not one, but two wine experts named Rod Phillips. Rod, okay, my Rod, the Dork Uncorked Rod Phillips. Hello, how are you?
14: I'm doing well. And I have many, many personalities, but rarely are they embodied in somebody else who is far more knowledgeable than I am and is based in the East.
13: Well, this is so exciting, and we've been talking about this episode for a while, wanting to do this, and here it is. We've got a special guest episode for you, and today's episode features none other than Rod Phillips. No, not the Dork Uncorked Rod Phillips, but the other Rod Phillips who has come up from time to time. This is Rod Phillips, who is a professor of the history of alcohol with a specialty in wine at Carleton University. He is also an author of several books on the history of wine. He has written wine reviews for the Ottawa Citizen, I believe, or a newspaper as well. And he is a guy who is frequently mistaken for you, Rod. So it's my pleasure to introduce the other Rod Phillips. Sir, how are you doing today?
15: I'm doing really well, Ryan, and it's really good to be here. And finally, after many, many years, to talk to the other Rod Phillips. I've received his emails by mistake for years and sent them back to people saying, no, you got the wrong Rod Phillips. But here we are. But we're both the right Rod Phillips, I think.
13: There's two of you both correct. And Rod, neither of you have ever talked to each other before this very moment, right? This is the first meeting.
14: No, I to be honest, I was afraid to, if only because